0: under control.
1: Sure I had. Woo! Feel her roll, Bill. Bill, I'm famous. Jingles, Jones, fabulous. Wind wagon is a perfect.
0: Yeah, going downhill. We're going mighty fast, Jingle.
1: Ain't it fun?
0: Hey, Jingles, that barn's right in front of us. You better put on the brakes.
1: Brakes? Suffering centipede, Bill.
0: What's the matter?
1: Bill, we ain't got no brakes. I forgot them.
0: No brakes? Well, then turn it away from that barn.
1: Bill, I can't. Something's wrong. The wheels are locked.
0: Get on quick, Jingles. We're going to crash.

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1: And say, Wranglers, these Monarch bikes are just the kind of bikes you've always wanted. 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
1: But get those entries in pronto, today, because this contest ends next Monday, June 15th.
0: It was too late when Jingles remembered that he'd forgotten to put brakes on his wind wagon. Thundering down the long hillside at top speed, unable to stop, turn, or even slow down, they crashed into the broadside of a big whitewashed barn.
2: Jingles. Hey, Jingles. Hey, partner, are you all right?
3: No, doggone it, I'm not all right. I got 17,000 bones broke. I'm battered and bruised from one end to the other, and I... Bill, you ain't hurt, are you?
2: I guess not, Jingles.
3: Oh.
2: All I got was a bump on my head from this haystack.
3: Haystack? Oh, now, Bill, you can't get a bump from a haystack.
2: I did, just the same. I hit my head on something solid right about here.
3: Bill, there's a piece of machinery under that hay.
2: Yeah, now what would anybody... Jingles, you know what this is?
3: Sure I do, Bill. That's a coin press.
2: You're right.
3: What's it doing out here in the barn? Bill, counterfeiters.
2: Sure looks that way, partner.
4: Hey, anybody alive in there?
3: Bill, somebody's coming.
2: Yeah. Quick, cover the machine up again and don't say anything about it.
3: I got you, Bill. It's covered.
4: Hey, you alive or dead? Speak up.
2: Looks like we're alive, all right. Who's there?
4: It's me, that's who. You need any help?
3: No, we just got a few scratches.
4: I seen you coming storming down that hill. Say, how'd you ever get loose in a wagon with no horses hitched to it?
2: That's a long story, mister.
3: Yeah, it's a horseless wagon. Runs by wind. I invented it.
4: You did? What's the matter, you titched?
3: Now you hold on.
2: Never mind, Jingles. It's your barn, mister?
4: Nope.
2: Well, do you know the owners? We'll have to pay them for the damages.
4: They moved back to St. Louis about 8 months ago.
3: What's your name?
4: My name don't matter much, and it's kind of hard to say anyhow, but folks call me Deacon. Who are you?
3: This is United States Marshal Wild Bill Hickok, and I'm old Windwagon Jingles. Yes, sir.
4: Lawman, huh?
2: That's right. What about it, Deacon?
4: Lawman. Now, that'll be dead burned turtle bait. Lawman with nothing better to do than go loco in a horseless wagon.
3: Now, just a calf rope and minute, you old...
4: Why ain't you out running down bandits, train robbers, owl hoots? Why ain't you...
2: Hold on, Deacon.
3: Yeah, for all you know, we might be close on the shirt tail a couple of owl hoots right this very minute.
2: That's right, Jingles. Closer than you think.
4: Come here, Buckshot.
3: You too, Joker. Come on, running.
4: Hey, you ain't gonna go off and leave that contraption laid out all over this barn, are you?
2: We'll take care of that later, Deacon. Right now, we're headed for town with no time.

0: But Bill, what are we doing in Hamp Lester's store?
1: You know any better place to start looking for counterfeit money than a general store, Jingles?
0: Well, no, now that you mention it.
2: Howdy, Jingles. You tried out your contraption yet?
0: Sure have, Hamp. That ain't what we come to talk to you about.
2: And I got a customer now. Pull up by the Cracker Barrel and I'll be with you in a minute.
1: All right, Hamp.
2: Now, Mr. Schultz, anything else you need?
3: I'm not so sure what I need heading west this way. How far is the next village?
2: Yeah, the next town is Two Forks, about 20 miles due west. You pushing on today?
3: Yeah. The sooner we find a place to settle down, the better it will be for my Hilda.
2: Oh, yeah, sure, sure. Well, there's your change right on the blanket.
3: Ah, so much in coins. It'll weigh me down in the pockets.
2: It's all I've got right now. Ain't been to the bank today.
3: It's all right.
2: You want some help with that gear?
3: No. It's not much, and I'm very strong. Mm-hmm. Well, good day to you.
2: Good luck, Schultz. Goodbye. Reckon you'll need it heading west. Well, gents, what can I do for you?
1: Hamp, I got reason to believe there might be some counterfeit money floating around. You seen any lately?
2: Why, no, Hickok. We haven't had any phony coins in town since you sent Harry Sledge to the territorial pen. Why?
0: Why, we were...
1: Hold it, Jingles.
0: Oh, talking when I should have been listening again. Oh,
1: yep. Well, come to think of it, Harry Sledge's coin press was never found. Well, thanks, Hamp. Guess we'll go to Bank of Bud about it.
2: Now, that won't do no good, Hickok. If the bank saw any counterfeit coins, well, I'd be the first one they'd tell.
1: Well, I'll check with him just the same. Come on, Jingles.
2: Oh, blast the luck. I wonder what all that means.
4: I heard him talking.
2: Eakin, how'd you get here?
4: Snuck in the back way. I'm sure they know something, Hamp.
2: How? If you tipped them off to anything, I'll kill you, Deacon.
4: Tipped them nothing. They ran that dead burned wind wagon right through the side of the barn.
2: They see the coin press?
4: If they did, they didn't let on.
2: We've got to work fast. Now here, take this rifle. Yep. You follow Hickok and Jingles. Stay out of sight. But if they start getting too close to the truth, you know what to do.
4: And what are you going to do?
2: I'm going out to the barn and move the press through the tunnel into the house.
4: Well, that ain't going to stop Hickok.
2: Yeah, maybe not. But if he gets too nosy around that trap door, he's likely to run into a keg of blasting powder with a lantern setting on it. That'll stop him for good.

0: bank's still open, Bill. What, Joker, who?
1: Yep.
2: Whoa, Buckshot. Now, Banker Bud's still around.
0: There he is, Bill, behind the railing.
2: Yeah.
3: Well, good afternoon, Bill. Jingles, what's on your mind, Bill? You look like a man with a purpose.
0: Yeah, he sure is, Mr. Bud. Me too.
2: I came to find out whether you had any counterfeit money passed into the bank lately.
3: Coins or paper, Bill?
2: Either one.
3: Well, but it's a funny thing you're asking that just this afternoon.
0: Why is that, Mr. Bud?
3: Because I got a letter from the bank in Two Forks in the Morning Stage. It says he had a counterfeit coins pop up within the last 2 weeks.
0: Coin? See, Bill, and Hamp said he hadn't seen any coin.
3: They sent one of the phony coins in this letter here. Listen to it.
0: Sure sounds dull, don't it?
2: Jingles, that's it.
0: What?
2: Coins don't make any noise on a blanket.
0: Of course they don't. You gone local?
2: No, partner, just a little slow.
0: Oh.
2: Mr. Bud, could I borrow that counterfeit coin for a while?
3: Sure, Bill. Here, take it.
2: Thanks. Come on, Jingles, we got some riding to do.
0: Doggone it, Bill. I ain't never going to get my wind wagon fixed at this rate. Bill Hickok, you don't ever tell me nothing. What are we heading for the town of Two Forks for, anyway?
2: I want to catch up with that man Schultz, Jingles.
0: You mean the one we saw at Hamp Lester's store?
2: That's the one.
0: But, Bill, he didn't look like no counterfeiter. He was a nice little old geezer. What do you want with him?
2: I
0: want
2: to get change for $5.
0: Change for $5? Now, if that ain't the craziest thing I ever heard. You just left the bank. Mr. Bud could have given you that. Hey, Bill, there's a wagon up there.
2: Yeah, that Schultz is all right.
0: Bill, he's shooting it up.
2: Get out, Jingles. Put your hands up and ride right on into him.
0: Get my head shot off? That ain't right, right.
2: Keep your hands up. You know we're not holding up, men.
0: You hope.
2: All you fire, Mr. Schultz, and stop your wagon.
4: Hold, team.
2: That's better.
0: Yeah. And put that rifle down. Oh, Joker.
2: Whoa, Buckshot.
5: Keep your hands up, please. Who are you? What do you want?
2: I'm Marshal Hickok, Mr. Schultz. This is my deputy, Jingles.
5: Oh, then I was right. I thought so when I seen you in the store back there. Now, all right, I put away the gun.
0: Yeah. We'll all feel a lot more comfortable, too.
5: I'm sorry, but my Hilda, she is not well in the back of the wagon there. I want no harm to come to her.
2: We understand, and all we want is to get change for this $5 bill, from the money you got in Aunt Lester's store.
5: Change? But that is a strange request.
2: I have my reasons.
5: But surely, the United States Marshal always has his reasons. Here, I will be very glad to oblige.
2: Thank you. Here's the bill.
5: $4, $4.55. Here's your change. Is this all, Marshal?
2: That's all. Thank you, and good luck, Mr. Schultz.
0: Yeah, sure. The best of it. Bill!
5: Somebody's shooting!
2: Start your horses and run for it, Mr. Schultz. The shots are meant for us.
0: They sure are, and they're coming from a rifle, Bill.
5: You dog! Get in, pussy! Get out of here!
2: Come on, Jingles, we'll draw his fire.
5: Hi, Buckshot, hi!
0: Don't fire nothing. I'm going to make a necktie out of that rifle and string it around that bushwhacker's neck. Jump, Joker, let's get him!

0: Say, boys, how about doing the last line of your little song over again?
1: The breakfast food with fruit already on it.
0: Thanks a lot, fellas. Those words sure make beautiful music and good sense. And every one of you Wild Bill fans will feel like singing, too, when Mom gives you Kellogg's Raisin Bran. Just think what fun it is to get the cereal with the fruit already on it. Nice, plump, and tender raisins, honeycomb-coated for extra tenderness, plus big, crisp bran flakes, the golden kind you like. Yes, sir. Just put a touch of milk on Kellogg's Raisin Bran, add a little sugar if you like, and there you have it. Satisfying? You bet. Nourishing? And oh, so good. Now, you've just got to find out for yourself, first thing tomorrow, just how good it tastes at breakfast. So ask Mom right now to get you Kellogg's Raisin Bran, the cereal with the fruit already on it today.
1: Help yourself to Raisin Bran, Kellogg's famous Raisin Bran. Get it today, as soon as you can, as soon as you can, as soon as you can. Kellogg!
0: On a sudden hunch, Wild Bill raced with Jingles to overtake the Schultz wagon and retrieve the coins Schultz had received from Camp Lester. Just as Bill got the coins in his hand, a hidden rifleman opened fire on them.
2: Step in them rocks, Bill.
3: That'll make him hard to catch, Jingles.
2: There goes a dust cloud, Bill. He's headed back for town. At least he's quit shooting.
3: I think we can save time by heading for town ourselves, partner.
2: How are we going to catch the varmint if we lose him now?
3: The man we want wouldn't come out to do his own dirty work, Jingles.
2: Now quit talking in circles, Bill. If you know who the counterfeiter is, let me in on it.
3: I figure the man we want is Hamp Lester.
2: Hamp Lester? At the general store? How do you figure that?
3: This coin banker Bud got in his letter from Two Forks matches up with the coins Mr. Schultz got from Hamp Lester.
2: Well, I'll be a pink-eared salamander.
3: Let's hit the trail and look for Hamp Lester, Jingles. We can get this bushwhacker later.
4: Hi, Buckshot! Hi!
2: Jeff Joker, we got a crook!

0: Bill, there don't seem to be anybody around the barn.
1: Just keep your eyes open, Jingles. This is a good time to watch out for tricks.
2: Whoa, Buckshot,
0: whoa. Whoa, Joker, whoa.
1: Hey, there's a horse up there on the other side of the house, partner. That means somebody's here.
0: Yeah, and whoever it is ain't likely to take the company. Bill, look at my wind wagon. After all the work I put in on it.
1: Worry about that later, partner.
0: Oh.
1: First, let's look under the haystack for that coin press.
0: Bill, it's gone.
1: Then Hap knows we're after him. Look for signs of dragging that machine. It's too heavy to go far.
0: Well, where do you reckon they'd take it?
1: I don't know, but... Here, Jingles. There's a block and tackle hanging up there on that rafter.
0: Oh, now, Bill, there's one in every barn.
1: And it's right over this spot.
0: Bill, whatever you're kicking sounds awful hollow.
1: It should be, Jingles. It's a trap door.
0: Oh.
1: That's a secret of where they took that coin press.
0: Here, now, I'll raise up the door and we can... Hey, Bill, there's a lantern burning under here. Well, what do you reckon?
1: Jingles, drop that door.
0: Huh?
1: That's a keg of blasting powder.
0: What, Bill?
1: Drop the door, run!

0: I quit.
1: Quiet, Jingles.
2: What is it, Bill?
3: Quiet and play dead.
2: Somebody's coming, huh?
1: Yeah. Be ready to grab him.
4: You see what I told you, Deacon? If you missed him with that rifle, I let him kill themselves with that keg of blasting powder.
5: Yeah, that was a good trick, Hamp.
0: Not quite good enough, you coyote.
4: Deacon, blast him.
0: Hamp, they ain't dead.
1: Not quite, Deacon. Just live enough to break up your counterfeiting.
5: I told you couldn't put nothing over on Wild Bill Hickok once he got on our trail, Hamp.
4: Shut up, you fool.
1: It was a good plan, Hamp, making the coins and feeding them to people passing through town.
2: Yeah, the general store was a good place to do it.
1: You even thought of putting a blanket on your counter so they couldn't hear the dull thuds the coins made.
4: So that's how you got wise.
1: That was part of it. But Jingles here started us on your trail.
2: I did? Oh, sure. How'd I do that, Bill? I don't remember.
1: If you hadn't built your fabulous wind wagon, we wouldn't have crashed into this barn and found the coin press.
2: Oh, yeah. Hey, but by the way, I meant to look and see if that press was down here.
1: You see it?
2: Yeah, Bill, it's down there all right.
4: Now, Deacon, run for the horses.
3: No, you don't.
2: Grab him, Bill.
1: That's your last bid for freedom for a long time, gents. Now let's get moving for town.
2: Yeah, I gotta go rest up for my next invention.
1: Aren't you going to come back and fix up your wind wagon, Jingles?
2: No, sirree. After all the trouble that doggone horseless contraption got us into, I'm not having any more to do with it. Oh, now, Joker, you quit giving me the horse laugh. I wasn't going to put you out to pasture. Oh, come on, Joker. Let's go get a great big bag of oats and talk this thing over, man to horse.

0: And now, here are the stars of Wild Bill Hickok, Guy Madison, and Andy Devine.
1: That's all for today, folks, but Andy and I'll be back on Friday with another Wild Bill Hickok story for you.
2: You bet we will, Guy. And this one's a humdinger. Wild Bill and Jingle shoot the treacherous rapids on the River of Death. Be with us, will you?
1: So long, kids.
2: See you Friday. Choo-choo-choo. Choo-choo-choo's your favorite cereal.
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0: Kellogg's, the greatest name in cereals, has brought you another exciting story of Wild Bill Hickok, starring Guy Madison and Andy Devine in person. Today's cast included Benny Rubin, Joe Duvall, Tom Holland, and Jack Moyles. Our director is Paul Pierce, story by Larry Hayes, music by Dick Arant. This is a David Heyer production, transcribed in Hollywood. Now, this is Charlie Lyon speaking for Kellogg's, the greatest name in cereals, reminding you to listen again on Friday, same time, same station, for another adventure of...
1: Wow!

0: south, south. Oh, the big red letters stand for the Jell-O family. Oh, the big red letters stand for the Jell-O family. That's Jell-O.
1: Yum, yum, yum.
0: Jell-O pudding.
1: Yum, yum, yum.
0: Jell-O duck. The Elka pudding just so real.
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3: The magic island of Euclidea is completely submerged, and G-47 has planned to have it remain so for a long time. That means that the chances of escape from the underwater city are not very bright just now. But when Jerry and Joan went on a tour of this strange colony beneath the sea, they were fortunate enough to meet their Euclidean friend, the girl submarine commander. She's given them a bit of news, and with it a great deal of hope. But Jerry and Joan can't tell their news to Mrs. Gregory and the captain in their own quarters for fear of being overheard. We find the two young

0: Three and the captain in their own quarters, for fear of being overheard. We find the two youngsters standing on a balcony which overlooks the agricultural section of Euclidea, trying to look innocent as they watch the floor of the cavern seeking Mrs. Gregory and Tex Bradford.
1: All right, all right. I didn't say anything, did I?
2: Not yet.
1: Then what are you sticking your elbow into my ribs about?
2: That is a reminder that you are to continue saying nothing.
1: Oh, okay. I know what's worrying you, and you can stop worrying about it.
2: Do you think we should continue our walk?
1: No, not yet. I thought I saw the captain and Mrs. Gregory walking over this way. We can go down and meet them.
2: Very well, we will watch for them.
1: Well, that's what I said the first time. If you hadn't given me an argument, we'd have saved a lot of time.
2: What would you suggest we do with the time?
1: What time?
2: The time we would have saved if we had not wasted it in talking.
1: You can say the silliest things. Hey, isn't that your mother and the captain over there?
2: Yes, I believe it is.
1: Well, then come on. Let's get back down the floor of this place and meet them.
2: The elevator directly behind us will take us to a point which should intersect the path upon which they are walking.
1: Okay, I can stand it if you can. But that funny cage they use for hauling pigs and cows around in this noisiest blame thing this whole crazy Euclidea.
2: I noticed that, Jerry, and I can see no reason for it.
1: Well, neither can I. It's easy to see that they keep some of the things human beings use around noisy on purpose so they won't forget how to hear with all the silence around them. But who cares whether pigs can hear anything or not?
2: It is indeed puzzling, Jerry. But perhaps a thorough study of the mechanism as we descend will advance our education.
1: Well, I don't need any education about making noises to please pigs.
2: Nevertheless, it would be wise to accumulate as much knowledge of Euclidean methods as possible. It may prove valuable at some future time.
1: Now who's talking too much?
2: I said nothing.
1: You blame near said plenty. Now let's get into this noisemaker.
2: Rather terrible, Jerry.
1: Oh, it's really worse than that. Well, put your fingers in your ears. Here we go down.

0: Well, golly whiskers. It's worse going down than it was coming up.
1: I should think the pigs would resent this.
0: They ought to, but hang on tight. It'll soon be over. Well, we're here. I said we're here.
1: I heard you, Jerry. I was merely ascertaining that your statement as to our presence was correct.
0: Well, I don't blame you. Now, if this gate hangs together long enough for me to open it...
1: We have arrived safely.
0: Yeah, and the next time we'll walk down.
2: Hello, Joan.
1: Oh, Jerry, there are Mother and the Captain.
0: Well, hello, Mrs. Gregory and Captain Bradford. Come on over here. We got something to show you.
3: Well, if you were riding in that broken calliope that just came down, you should be worth looking at.
4: Are you all right, Joan, dear?
1: Oh, we are quite all right.
4: Well, it's nothing short of miraculous. Tex and I watched and listened, and it seemed as if the entire city were falling in.
3: What's the idea of all that noise, Jerry?
0: I don't know, Captain. And Joan couldn't figure it out either. They use this elevator for pigs and cows. Maybe there's a reason for it.
4: Well, I can't imagine what it could be.
3: Neither can I. Is it all right for us to talk here?
1: Yes, Captain. This is the spot indicated as being quite safe for our conversation. We cannot be heard in any of the communication chambers, as this agricultural section is completely natural, with the acoustic properties of any open space of these dimensions.
3: Well, as it's a mile across, I guess we're safe enough then.
4: What was it, Jerry? Tex and I have been nearly frantic ever since you told us so mysteriously that we were to meet you here immediately after lunch.
1: That was the order given to us by the commander.
3: That girl submarine commander?
1: Precisely.
4: What did she want?
0: Well, she didn't tell us the whole thing. She's going to meet us here, right now, I guess, or pretty soon.
3: Have you any idea what it's all about?
1: Yes, Captain. I think it offers a slight hope for us.
4: Hope? Hope of what?
0: Getting out of this crazy city of Euclidea.
4: Jerry, you mean
1: Not
4: that
1: too
4: we...
1: too loudly, Mother.
3: Well, I thought we were safe here.
1: All we have to do is to keep our voices reasonably low, and above everything else, we must watch carefully on all sides to see that no one approaches.
3: All right, we'll watch all that. Now, get along with the news. What's it all about?
0: Well, that girl submarine commander can tell you exactly where to look for them, and maybe she's got an idea or two how about to use them. But anyway, she knows where our homing pigeons are.
4: Tex, those little...
1: Quiet, Mother.
4: Oh, yes, of course. I'll be quiet. But Tex, those homing pigeons, do you realize what this may mean to us?
3: You bet it may. If it's humanly possible to get those birds out of this place, we'll escape, and we'll do it mighty soon.
0: Shh. Quiet, everybody. Here comes the commander now.
4: Where?

0: She's coming through that small door over there in the wall. You and I must go, Mother.
1: Go where?
0: It was the wish of the commander that we watch carefully as she explains her plan to the captain and Jerry. You will walk down that path and keep us in view. Study the trees or the flowers, and be prepared to warn us if anyone should come.
1: Very well, Joan, dear. Please tell me as soon as you possibly can.
2: Yeah. You're next, Joan. They get over there by the door to the commander's quarters. If anyone comes through it, you can get bawled out for hanging around there and give the commander a chance to get away from us.
0: Such was exactly my thought.
3: How do you do, Commander? What are you doing here, Cleostra?
0: Just wandering idly around.
3: Very well. Wander as much as you will, but do not attempt to enter that door.
4: That girl sure doesn't take any chances, does she?
2: Oh, she can't. It would be just too bad for her if she was caught doing this.
3: Might I ask the purpose of your conference in this spot?
4: Oh, hello, Commander. I'm afraid we haven't any purpose in mind. We're apt to be found standing in spots all over this strange underwater world, just feasting our eyes on sights we never expected to see.
3: That would seem innocent enough. How much have you told the captain, Hall?
2: Well, not much. Just that you knew where the homing pigeons were kept.
3: That is well. And you discussed that only in this spot?
4: That's right, Commander. Jerry and Joan never said a word until they got us over here. But would it look suspicious if you were seen talking to us?
3: It might, if it were not for the fact that I arranged to have your presence here observed, and I have been sent to instruct you as to where you may and may not go on this side of the city.
4: What about the pigeons?
3: They are kept in a steel cage in the submarine experimental laboratory. I understand that you, Captain, are to work with G-47 in that section.
4: Right. He asked me to help him locate the weakness in those submarines.
3: Excellent. You will have ample opportunity to observe those pigeons and plan for their release.
2: Then you think we've really got a chance to get out of this place?
3: The opportunity is there. It must be well handled.
4: Have you any suggestions?
3: Yes. Encourage G-47 to allow you to accompany submarines and rocket ships on test runs. Attempt to establish the habit of carrying something aboard with you. Something large enough to contain a pigeon at some future time.
4: That's mighty clever, Commander.
3: There is a reason for my position as High Command of the Euclidean Fleet.
2: I'll say there is. You think on your feet.
3: Only when I am standing.
4: Well, that's just a slang expression of Jerry's. What he meant was to say.
3: And I trust it will prove necessary to warn you again. I see that Cleostra is on forbidden ground. I will send her to you. And it will be well if you confine your activities to another portion of the city.
2: She's plenty smart.
4: She sure is, son.
3: Cleostra, you will join your friends and leave this sector at once?
0: Of course, Commander. Just as you say.
2: Joan's getting bawled out.
4: And she's taking it well. I'm glad we know so many people who know how to think fast.
1: Are you two going to stand there and talk all day?
2: Oh, we're going to move on, Mrs. Gregory. We just got bawled out by that girl commander.
0: I think we were mistaken in coming to this side of the chamber. The commander made it very plain that we were to remain away from here.
4: And she made that plain to us, too.
1: What did you find out, Tex?
4: I found out where the pigeons are, or at least where to look for them. And more than that, the commander gave me a mighty good tip on how to use them.
1: She actually suggested a way to get them free? Release them from this underwater city?
4: Yeah, and if I can't work it the way she suggested, it's all my fault.
2: Boy, then we're as good as free right now.
0: Do not raise your voice, Jerry.
4: No, and don't get too enthusiastic over our chances. This thing will take weeks, maybe months to work out.
1: Oh, it doesn't matter how long it takes. If we have the slightest hope of escaping from Euclidea, we can surely have patience enough to bring it about.
2: I'll say we can. Oh, boy. Wait till Tex starts experimenting with those submarines.
0: It will only be a matter of time. I am sure of that.
4: I think we've talked long enough about this right now. We might find that someone could slip up on us. Well, let's all keep quiet about it and do plenty of thinking. Ideas will come in handy the next time we have a chance to talk it over.
0: I suggest we return to our quarters.
1: We may as well. We've seen everything we're going to be allowed to see today.
2: Well, I don't care where we go now. I'm so blame happy, I'm liable to whistle right in old G-47's face if I meet him.
4: That would be about the worst thing you could do, Jerry. We must all be sure to act just as hopeless as we're supposed to be. G-47 would get wise mighty quickly if we're too happy all at once.
1: You're right, Tex. A long face is our best protection now. How far are we from our quarters?
2: Well, if we walk, we're a couple of miles around those paths. But if we ride this nice, quiet elevator right here, well, we're only a couple of minutes to the balcony, then right around our quarters.
1: Then by all means, the elevator.
4: Suits me. I've walked plenty for one day.
0: This is rather a novel elevator. You may be surprised by its activity.
2: Yeah, and it's quiet, too.
1: I saw you two come down in it. But I'll take a chance.
2: Okay, here we go. Now, I'll open the door.
5: Good heavens.
4: Were you afraid this contraption would be too quiet for us?
0: It will surprise you still further as we ascend.
1: Jerry, are you sure this thing is entirely safe?
2: Oh, they haul plenty of pigs on it every day.
4: Then it certainly should do for us. These Euclideans give those pigs the best of care.
2: Now, I'll shut the door, and up we go. Oh, boy, am I happy.
4: I've had smoother rides.
0: Jerry thinks this is very funny.
2: Well, isn't it?
5: Your sense of humor is rougher than mine.
4: Pat and I watched you come down on this, but it's worse than we expected.
1: Yes. I didn't expect quiet, as Jerry promised. But watching is nothing to the torture of riding.
2: Well, we're here. Everybody out.
4: Now, be careful, Jerry. Don't forget to look sad.
2: I'll try, but it's going to be mighty hard. I know what I know.
6: How old and how much is that vase?
7: It's 1,000 years old and worth £10,000.
6: Ha ha! This curly whirly with all its miles of chewy toffee covered in creamy Cadbury's chocolate is 10 minutes old and it costs 3p. Of course, you can't stick flowers in it. 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
3: Presenting the adventures of Jungle Jim. Last week, Jungle Jim Bradley, Shanghai Lil, and Ronnie Hawkins escaped from their dangerous position on the bluff overlooking Bhutan's camp when the plane with Captain Carstairs and Lieutenant Rogers appeared overhead and drove Prince Bhutan and the natives back. Shanghai Lil and Ronnie then returned to the cave where Myra Trent and the wounded Peter Hawkins were hiding, leaving Jim at the edge of the jungle to cover their retreat. A short time later, Jim, discovered by one of Bhutan's men, was surrounded and captured. Bhutan then told him that they were leaving together for the Chinese border at once, and that Jim's life would be spared only on condition that the British authorities agreed to grant the wily prince immunity. The thrilling adventures of Jungle Jim are pictured each Sunday in the Comic Weekly, the world's greatest pictorial supplement of humor and adventure. The Comic Weekly, each page printed in full color, is distributed everywhere as an integral part of your Hearst Sunday newspaper. And now we continue our story. While Captain Carstairs and his air fleet head back toward Bhutan's camp, the prince and the caravan, with Jungle Jim his prisoner, marches toward the Chinese border. Meanwhile, three figures move through the jungle toward the camp. They are Shanghai Lil, Myra Trent, and Ronnie Hawkins.
4: Keep down. We're getting close, and we don't want to be seen.
5: Jim's over this way, Mr. Breel. He was right about here when we left him.
6: Look, there's his machine gun. Why, it's just as it was when we left.
4: I don't like the looks of this. Jim didn't even get time to put this gun together.
5: And look how the grass is trampled down. Something's happened here.
4: Oh, Jim was a fool. He should have come to the cave with us. We've got to find him.
5: Wait.
6: What is this?
5: We may be running into an ambush.
4: There's not a soul in the camp. Lieutenant and his gang have gone. Jim! Jim, where are you?
6: Oh, Ronnie, I'm worried. Suppose something has happened.
5: Don't worry about Jim, Myra. He's able to take care of himself.
6: But he might have been captured.
4: Come on, let's go up on the bluff where the machine gun was and have a look around.
5: Righto. Bhutan and his men haven't had time to get far.
4: We've got to find out which way he went.
6: Bhutan would kill Jungle Jim if he found him.
4: No, I'm not so sure of that, Myra.
6: No?
4: He knows he's in a bad spot. He might figure that Jim could save him.
5: Here's the bluff. It's easier climbing up from this side. Go ahead, Mr. Reel.
4: All right.
5: Myra can follow and I'll come last. Go on, Myra.
6: All right.
4: The people all right?
5: Yes.
6: Coming, Ronnie?
5: Careful.
6: Oh.
5: Easy. Right.
4: Come on there, Myra.
6: Oh, God.
4: Here you are. Oh.
6: Now. Oh.
4: Let me have those field glasses, Ronnie.
5: All right. Here. Now look to the north, Mr. Breel. Unless I'm mistaken, Bhutan would have headed toward the China border.
4: That's just what I was thinking. Can you see anything? Wait. Yes. Ronnie, take the glasses.
5: Roger.
4: Look at the valley to the north.
5: Yes. Yes, that's a caravan, all right.
4: Can you make out the two figures on horseback?
5: I can see them, but they're too far away to make them out.
4: Unless I'm wrong, one of them is Bhutan, and the other is Jungle Jim Bradley.
6: Mr. Field, Ronnie, listen.
5: Why, it's Carstairs coming back. Let me use the glasses. Why, there are at least 12 or 15 planes.
4: Yes, I can see them now.
6: Look, some of them are coming this way, and the others are turning off to the east.
5: Those big ones are bombers, Myra. why they're making a great circle.
4: Out there, there's no fool. He's throwing a circle of planes around the camp.
5: The scout planes are coming straight here, all right.
4: We've got to get their attention. Keep waving your arms, Ronnie. They've got to see us.
5: Isn't that Captain Carstairs in the plane that's coming in low?
4: Yeah, that's him. See, he's standing up in his cockpit. Oh, if he'd only land. He can't let Catan get away now.
5: Don't worry, he won't. Look off to the north. The bombers have strung out in a long line. The lead plane will be over Bhutan's caravan in 2 or 3 minutes more. They're bound to see it.
4: That's it, Ronnie. Don't you see? The pilots may think that it's only Bhutan and his men. If they should drop a bomb or use their machine gun, Jim will be killed.
5: Captain Carstairs is circling back.
4: Myra, yes. Have you got a mirror in that purse?
6: Why, yes.
4: Give it to me.
6: Here it is.
4: Now, I'll flash Carstairs a message.
5: Quick! The bombers are almost over Bhutan's caravan. Oh, it's too late, Mr. Briel. Carstairs' plane is heading north. He's seen us and he knows we're safe. He's going after Bhutan.

0: While Shanghai Lil, Ronnie Hawkins, and Myra Trent have been frantically trying to attract Captain Carstairs' attention, he has been issuing orders to his pilot, Lieutenant Rogers.
1: You will circle the camp once more, Rogers.
2: Yes, sir.
1: Our friends seem to be safe. Evidently, Prince Bhutan and his hill men failed to return after we drove them off.
2: Yes, sir. The camp seems deserted, sir.
1: Yes, our quarry has flown. Well, it won't take us long to catch up with him.
2: Operative 19 and her friends seem to be waving to us, sir.
1: Yes, so I've noticed. They're no doubt very happy to see us.
2: Do you suppose they have a message?
1: No, I think not. Get a little more altitude, Rogers. I want to have a look through the glasses.
2: But, sir, the people on the bluff seem to be signaling. Perhaps we should go down.
1: I think otherwise, Lieutenant. Give me more altitude.
2: Right, sir.

0: Just as I thought. There is a caravan to the north of us in the valley. Turn on the shortwave set, Rogers. I want to contact Lieutenant Holbrook.
1: Yes, sir. All ready, sir. You can go ahead now.
0: This is Captain Carstairs calling Lieutenant Holbrook. Captain Carstairs calling Lieutenant Holbrook. Come in, please.
2: This is Lieutenant Holbrook speaking.
0: There is a caravan in the valley below you. I believe it is the one for which we are searching.
2: We've seen them, sir.
0: Good. You will circle and ascertain their exact position. I will then issue further orders.
2: Right, sir.
0: All right, Rogers. Head toward Holbrook's bombing squadron.
1: Yes, sir. Captain Carstairs, there's something wrong below us. The people on the bluff are signaling.
0: What's that?
1: I believe they're trying to send us a message by flashing with a mirror, sir.
0: You're right. Swing back toward them.
1: Yes, sir.
2: Lieutenant Holbrook calling Captain Carstairs.
0: I'll take Lieutenant Holbrook's message first. Come in, Holbrook.
2: The caravan below is evidently the one for which we're searching, Captain. It is headed by two mounted men, and there are many native carriers following them.
0: Lieutenant Holbrook, carry your orders. You will drop two bombs in front of the caravan. If they fail to stop, drop the third bomb directly on them. Carry on.
2: Right, sir.
0: Now, Rogers, will you try and make out Operative 19's message?
1: I watched, but I couldn't make it all out, sir. She has signaled something about Jim.
0: Circle low.
1: Right, sir.
0: That'll do.
1: She's starting the message over again, sir.
0: Hold the plane so that I can see that signal. J-I-M-A. Jim A.
1: Here comes another word, sir.
0: P-R-I-S-O-N-E. Jim, a prisoner. There goes Holbrook's first bomb.
1: Operative 19 is still signaling, sir. She spelled out the word Bhutan.
0: Jim, a prisoner of Bhutan. That explosion we just heard was Holbrook's second bomb. Quick, turn on the shortwave set.
1: Yes, sir. Yes, sir. Go ahead.
0: Captain Carstairs calling Lieutenant Holbrook. Come in, Holbrook.
1: He doesn't answer, sir.
0: He's got to answer. If he drops that third bomb, he may kill Jim Bradley. Lieutenant Holbrook, this is Captain Carstairs. Hold your third bomb. Come in.
1: It's no use, sir. He doesn't answer.
0: Head for Holbrook immediately at full speed. We've got to stop him.
1: It's too late, sir. Look ahead. Holbrook is diving to release his third bomb now.
0: You're right. There it goes.

0: While this scene has been going on in the air, Jim has been arguing with Bhutan, unaware of the danger which he faces.
1: Do you hear those planes, Bhutan? I told you you'd never get away with this.
2: Silence, Bradley. Gunha!
3: Yes, Master. It may be necessary for me to leave you and go on ahead. If that happens, you will be responsible and see that the men carry the goods over the border.
2: But, Master, already they are frightened.
3: If any attempts to escape are made, shoot them in their tracks. The tiger's claw has spoken.
2: It shall be as you order, Master.
1: You might look overhead, Bhutan. You see that bombing plane circling up there?
3: Yes. It is unfortunate that your friends cannot come low enough into the valley to use their machine guns, Bradley. As it is, they will have the pleasure of watching us cross the border into China.
1: They won't wait for you to cross, Bhutan.
3: I think that they will. You and I are the only ones who are mounted. You have been seen by now.
1: The fact that I'm with you isn't going to stop them.
3: That would be most unfortunate for you.
1: Look, they've spotted us. You're all through, Bhutan. Do you see that bomb coming?
3: They wouldn't dare.
1: Do you still think they're going to let you get into China?
3: Silence! Gunha! Hold the men in line!
4: Yes, Master.
1: Your natives have got more sense than you have, Bhutan. They're deserting you.
3: The fools.
2: I will kill the first one who tries to run.
4: Master, we will all be killed.
3: You fool. The English are only trying to scare us. That bomb was dropped a half a mile ahead of us.
1: Then hold your ears, Bhutan. This one is going to be closer.
3: That will teach them. Bradley and I are going ahead, Gunha. You will lead the men and follow.
4: But, Master, half of them are gone.
3: Then put double loads on those who are left. It will mean your life if you fail.
1: Look at them run for cover. That's a brave crew you've got, Bhutan.
3: You and I are going ahead, Bradley. They'll never capture Prince Bhutan.
4: Master, look above. Run!
1: Look, Bhutan. That plane overhead is diving directly toward us.
3: Wave your arms, Bradley, if you will save your life. Signal to them.
2: Wave, you fool, wave!
1: You forget, Bhutan. My hands are tied.

What happened? Did that third bomb dropped by Lieutenant Holbrook make a direct hit? Have Jungle Jim Bradley and Prince Botan both been killed? The adventures you have just heard dramatized will appear in full-color action pictures in next Sunday's Comic Weekly, the big Comic Weekly distributed with your Hearst Sunday newspaper everywhere. In the world's greatest pictorial supplement of humor and adventure, you will find all the famous characters who live in the world of color pictures. There's the mischief of Skippy and his pals, the Katzenjammer kids, Jiggs and Maggie in Bringing Up Father, the Page, Gags and Gals, Barney Google, Toots and Casper, the pathetic antics of the Little King, and the amazing story of Flash Gordon. See all these famous characters in your copy of next Sunday's Comic Weekly. And don't forget our date next week, same time, same station, for a continuation of the adventures of Jungle Jim.

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1: From the heart of the jungle comes a savage cry of victory. This is Tarzan, Lord of the Jungle. From the black core of dark Africa, land of enchantment, mystery, and violence, comes one of the most colorful figures of all time. Transcribed from the immortal pen of Edgar Rice Burroughs, Tarzan, the bronzed white son of the jungle. And now, in the very words of Mr. Burroughs, the story of Gold of the Sudan.
2: -15 degrees north of the equator, in the heart of the Anglo-Egyptian Sudan, the White Nile and the Blue Nile flow together. And where they meet, they form a narrow hook of land that resembles an elephant's trunk in shape. The picturesque city that stands there has been named for the Arabic word meaning elephant's trunk, Khartoum. Khartoum is an attractive city, but there's nothing attractive about its jail. Even in the bright heat of midday, it was cold and sinister as the turnkey walked down the cell block and opened the door to a clammy, barren dungeon.
3: You there.
4: Huh?
3: You've got a visitor, you have.
4: No, there's no one here to see me.
3: There is. Unless someone's got their records in a mess. Your name's Alexis Varanidich.
4: Yeah, I'm Alexis Varanidich.
3: Well, then, come along with me. I've got other things to do besides taking you to the visitor's room, Ive.
4: Someone to see me. At last. Who? Who is it?
3: Well, it so happens I forgot to ask him for his calling card. I just told the gent to have a seat that I'd go and see if His Excellency was receiving callers today.
4: What did he look like?
3: He ain't a pretty good-looking customer, I can tell you that. Not that you're any beauty with that six-month growth of beard and those rags. Well, go on in. I'll let you know when your time's up.
4: Kula, you have come to get me out.
5: Sit down, Alexis. We can talk through this opening here.
4: No, the offense was small and the fine is practically nothing. You will get me out soon? Huh?
5: Perhaps, provided you are willing to work to repay the amount I lay out for your fine.
4: Oh, I will. I'll do anything, Kula.
5: Good. As long as you agree to do anything, I shall pay the assessment at once. I'll give you a day or two to rest, to clean up and buy clothes suitable for the jungle.
4: The jungle?
5: Then we will purchase the supplies required for a safari and head for the interior.
4: No. No, don't ask me to go into the jungle. So many enemies have I faced and eradicated in my time, but I am afraid of Tarzan.
5: Afraid?
4: Often he has caught me breaking the laws of the jungle, and always he has permitted me to escape. But last time he warned me that... No, Kola, no, anything but the jungle.
5: Goodbye, Alexis. I'll send you a few cigarettes sometime, if I remember.
4: No! No, don't go away and leave me here. Kola, come back.
5: Well, will you come into the jungle?
4: Yeah. Yeah, I will do anything, only don't leave me in jail. Anything.
5: Good. I came to you because you know the jungle well, and you do not possess too many scruples.
4: So? What will we be searching for in the jungle?
5: Gold.
4: You came to the right man. You know I'm an engineer by training. If we do not have any interference from Tarzan, I should have no trouble...
5: As so far as Tarzan is concerned, we will go well equipped to handle any lord of the jungle. As far as your engineering skill goes, you will not need it.
4: What? Not need a knowledge of engineering to mine gold?
5: The gold I seek was mined many, many years ago. It is in the hands of natives.
4: So, natives with a large quantity of gold. That's strange.
5: And stranger still is the legend connected with the gold of the Sudan. No. To secure this gold, we will not need mining equipment. Only guns and methods of forcing men to talk.

0: Months passed, and Kola and Varin plunged deep into the jungle, intent on finding the gold of the Sudan. Their coming brought trouble to the Sudanese, but no report of their activities had reached Tarzan, whose seacoast cabin was more than 1,500 miles away. Relaxing after many dangerous adventures, he was enjoying the lagoon near his favorite retreat. He dove into the water like some great sea god of old. His muscles rippled as his powerful strokes propelled him across the pool. And for the first time in many moons, his laughter rang with the sheer joy of being alive.
1: Tarzan! I say, Tarzan!
2: Captain Lawrence!
1: Tarzan, swim over this way. I want to talk to you.
2: Oh, come on in. We can talk here.
1: I can't swim.
2: Of course you can't. You're on dry land.
1: Well, that isn't what I mean. Oh, you were poking fun at me. Come, I'll give you a hand up.
2: Thank you, Captain Lawrence. I never would have managed to scale that rock without your help.
1: By Jove, I've never seen you in better spirits. Well, it seems a shame to ask you to leave your pleasant little retreat here, Tarzan, but the fact of the matter is I need help again.
2: And what is it this time, Captain Lawrence?
1: Kidnapping in the Sudan. All of it within a clearly defined radius about Khartoum. Here, I'll show you on this map.
2: Organized kidnapping in a fixed radius? That seems peculiar.
1: Here's where the first case occurred, near Sendi. The next report concerning a kidnapping was from Kassala, just south of there. Right here, can you see?
2: No, I'm afraid I'm getting the map a little wet. If you'll wait until I dry
1: out... Oh, bother the map. Now then, from Kassala, they evidently circled southwest for the next abduction took place here, in Wad Medoni.
2: Why do you use the terms kidnapping and abducting? Surely this must be the work of slave raiders.
1: No, hardly that. They've taken only one man at a time. One man from each tribe.
2: Well, perhaps they merely select the strongest young man from each group.
1: Well, that's what has me completely baffled. You see, every one of those taken has been over 45.
2: 45 years of age?
1: Yes.
2: But they would bring little in the slave markets. This is the most puzzling thing I've ever heard of.
1: But there must be an answer.
2: Of course there is. And we can only find it in the Sudan.
0: The journey to the heart of the Sudan was long and dangerous. For over half of French equatorial Africa had to be traversed. And ferocious animals, always in quest of food, often tested the strength and courage of Tarzan and Captain Lawrence. But at last, the travelers reached the village of the Urbani tribe, scene of the last abduction.
1: Well, they seem to be holding a shauri.
2: They're wearing devil masks. That means real trouble. Mawanangwa!
1: I say, is it all right to interrupt their meeting?
2: This is the only time we can interrupt it. Within a few hours, the frenzy of their dancing and their singing will carry them to such a fever pitch that no stranger would dare approach their fire.
1: Do you know their chief?
2: I came here once many years ago. Unless their preparations for war have already blotted out their reason, we shall be safe. Mawanangwa!
3: Pass! Pass! Oh, approach fire, Urbani tribe.
2: I am Tarzan. Do you not remember me?
3: Tarzan. Yes. Yeah, me remember. Who are the white men?
2: Now, this is Captain Lawrence of the governmental police. We've come to find those who have taken a man of your tribe. To bring the captive back, if he still lives, and to punish those who captured him.
3: Our warrior back now. Urbani punish white men who torture him.
2: They tortured him and then returned him to your village?
3: He escaped.
2: May we talk to him?
1: Yes, perhaps he can give us some information.
3: Now he talk only in sign language of tribe.
2: So?
3: Come back weak, sick, frightened. White men die when men Urbani tribe catch them.
1: Have you any idea who they were?
3: In sign language, men they capture tell names, but not clear. Names sound like Kole and Varo.
1: One of them could be the man who was released from the prison in Khartoum a few months ago. His name sounded a little like Varo. Let's see now. Varin, that's it.
2: Alexis Varin?
1: Why, yes. His first name was Alexis. You know him.
2: Our paths have crossed many times. He's a cruel and ruthless killer who would stop at nothing. Yes, this sounds like his work.
3: We get him.
1: No, no, this is a matter for the governmental police. I know how you feel. But the time has passed when native tribes can take the law in their own hands.
2: Chief, how long is it since the man they tortured returned to your village?
3: Few hours.
2: Then we can follow the trail he made on his return. It will take us to the place where they committed their atrocities.
1: But what guarantee will we have that they'll still be there?
2: There is no guarantee, nor is there one governing the actions of the Obani tribe. However, if we reach Varen first, we may be able to prevent him from torturing other natives.
1: Well, I hope so.
2: Just as the natives crave revenge, so do I crave to see justice enacted in the case of Alexis Varen. Well, Captain Lawrence, this is where the trail ends.
1: In a canyon of solid rock? Well, they could hardly have had their headquarters here.
2: It must be near here. Every animal we passed marked the trail of the tortured warrior.
1: The animals marked the path?
2: Every place he walked, he left the scent of blood. Yes, the place where they tortured him must be close by here.
1: Tarzan, what in the world are you doing?
2: Looking for a bit of solid stone that is not solid. Here's what I've been looking for.
1: Why, it's a cave.
2: Right behind this big rock. There must be.
1: Just a minute, I'll help you.
2: Oh, I can make it. There.
1: Well, looks like quite a big cave.
2: Yes, and someone's been living here very recently. See, the ashes in the fireplace are still warm.
1: Bedding, cooking utensils, some old magazines. Could we open that rock any further so we can let in some more light?
2: Oh, here's an old kerosene lamp. Do you have a match?
1: No, righto. Here, I'll light the lamp. There you are.
2: Yes, Alexis Varen's been here all right. Here's a knapsack with his name on it.
1: Well, I'm more interested in this old magazine here. Adventure Monthly. Why, it's over 20 years old.
2: Why in the world should they want to carry along a magazine of that age?
1: I thought so. Here's a page that's been dog-eared.
2: You're not going to take time now to read a 20-year-old magazine article.
1: It's just a short paragraph, Tarzan. I think you'll be interested.
2: All right, go ahead.
1: During the First World War, large quantities of cattle and foodstuffs were purchased from the Sudanese by the Allies, payment being made with thousands of pounds of gold, the only form of payment the natives would accept.
2: During the First World War?
1: The gold was taken into the interior, and to date it has never been deposited in any of the world's banks. Perhaps the natives buried it.
2: Only men 45 years old or more would have any remembrance of those times.
1: At any rate, it has never been found. Perhaps someday... Well, I guess that answers a few things, Tarzan.
2: Oh, it's incredible that people should be so blind.
1: Blind? And what do you mean?
2: And I suppose when you stop to think that some still search for Captain Kidd's treasures... Someone's sealing the cave.
1: Oh, quick, Tarzan.
2: No! I can't move it.
1: But you moved the rock when we came in.
2: It took all of my strength. Now they've piled many other rocks on top of the big one. They can lift the rocks one at a time, but I have to move them all at once.
1: Here, I'll see what I can do. Together now.
2: No, it's no use. And they're still piling other rocks on.
4: You will not make your escape, Tarzan.
2: Varen.
4: Yes, Varen. Your old friend.
2: Look, Varen. In the past, I have held you captive and let you go.
4: I shall not be so foolish.
2: You search for the gold of the Sudan. The gold that was earned by the natives during the First World War. Isn't that right?
4: Perhaps.
5: You can't hurt us now, Varen. Yes, that's what we search for.
2: If I were to tell you where it is, would you set us free?
1: Tarzan.
4: You know where it is?
2: I do. The chief who received the money once told me where it is.
4: Then tell us, and we will set you free.
2: The gold is in the earth, in the northern part of the Coacha Valley, near the village of the Obani people.
4: Thank you, Tarzan. Thank you, and goodbye.
1: What? Tarzan, I can't understand you. Oh, they swallowed that fish story, all right, but just as you might have expected, they've gone off and left us. What now?
2: I don't know. But make no mistake about a fish story, Captain. What I told them concerning the location of the wealth they seek was true.

0: In just a moment, we shall return with a solution of the mystery of the gold of the Sudan. Left alone in the cave, Tarzan and Captain Lawrence extinguished the kerosene lamp, for the supply of oxygen was meager, and even the tiny amount consumed by the flame might mean the difference between life and death. The air, robbed of its oxygen, was becoming unbearable. So far, Tarzan had not been too greatly affected, but Captain Lawrence was having great trouble breathing.
1: I guess I figured wrong. I thought when I directed Varin and his companion to the Orbani country that the Orbanis would realize we were in trouble and they'd follow our spoor.
2: I'm sorry to say this, Tarzan, but this time you guessed wrong all the way. Getting us into this fix and telling those scoundrels where the gold is buried.
1: Yes, in a jungle even one error is often fatal. But we're not dead yet.
2: I'm having great difficulty breathing. I don't think I can stand this long.
1: And it's time to take a chance. It will mean escape or an even more violent death. How many cartridges in your belt?
2: It's full, but what in the name of heaven...
1: Hand me the belt.
2: I'm holding it out, can you?
1: Yes, I have it. I've lost my bearings. I'm not even sure where the entrance to the cave is. I have to feel... Oh, there it is.
2: I say, are you pounding on those cartridges?
1: I have to if I want to get the gunpowder out. Captain, get down on your hands and knees and feel about for the kerosene lamp.
2: All right, huh? But if you keep pounding on those shells... Oh, well, we haven't much to lose. But I'm not sure what you're about.
1: I'm making a pile of the gunpowder at the base of the rock that blocks the entrance. When I set it off, the blast will travel in one of two ways, out or in.
2: Here, I found the lantern.
1: Oh, pull the wick out and hand it to me now, will you?
2: I do.
1: We'll either make our escape or bring a mountain down upon our heads.
2: Now, here's the wick. It's pretty wet. The smell of kerosene isn't helping the air any. Where are you?
1: Right here, right here. I have it. Now, a match, please.
2: Here you are.
1: Turn to the wall and cover your face with your hands. Even if the blast goes well, we'll have plenty of flying fragments. You ready?
2: Yes.
1: The wick's burning. Flame has about an inch to travel yet. About half an inch now. It's about...

0: You feeling all right, Captain?
1: A lot better than I did inside that cave, I can tell you that.
0: I'm sorry I've made you travel so far and so fast since our escape, but we have to reach the Kawacha Valley before Varen and the other one tire of digging for gold.
1: Where is this Kawacha Valley? I've never heard of it. He said it was near the Urbani village, but we passed their kraal a good half hour ago.
0: Now, we're practically there. Just around this bend, you'll see the natives' hidden valley of Kawacha. And I think it will surprise you. Well, here we are. Just beyond this rock is the...
1: Tarzan! Tarzan, this is amazing. A great concrete dam, locks, an irrigation system, broad fields of growing foodstuffs, but... But there is no record of such a project in the official files at Khartoum.
0: Drop to the ground. Someone's firing arrows at us.
2: Kill, white men. Shoot arrows, straight men of Urban.
0: Hold your arrows, Mawanganawa. Hey. We are friends.
2: It is Tarzan, Captain Lawrence. Sorry, shoot arrows. Think you other white men will destroy our valley?
0: Then they are here.
2: They dig big holes all over. We attack, but they use big thunder sticks, shoot many balls of fire one time.
0: Machine guns.
1: If I ever get my hands on them.
0: Look, way up there on the top of the locks.
1: But I can't make out anything.
0: There, silhouetted against the sun. Two figures.
2: Look, now they dig hole in locks. They are ruined.
0: Yes, and if they break through the locks, this whole valley will be a torrent of water.
2: Work all years swept away.
1: We can't attack them from the valley. We'd be like a row of clay pigeons if they have machine guns.
2: We circle Balto jungle. Come from behind them.
0: Yeah, it will take you an hour to reach there that way. Well, perhaps that would be best. Go ahead, Mawanangwa. Take your men through the jungle. Captain Lawrence, maybe you'd better go with them.
1: And you?
0: I'm going straight across the valley. I'll take my chances scaling the dam and climbing up to the locks above.
3: As the natives, led by Captain Lawrence and their chief, disappeared into the heavy jungle that surrounded the fertile valley, Tarzan made his way across the abundant fields. Undetected by the men who still pursued their relentless search for the gold of the Sudan, he reached the base of the dam and began to climb upwards to the locks that restrained the vast reservoir of water. Now it was a race against time. Tarzan had to reach Varen and Kola before they saw him, and before their spades and pickaxes brought destruction down upon the secret valley of Kawacha. Now Tarzan drew near, but the men were intent on their digging, and Tarzan's light footsteps were blotted out by the sounds of their tools.
4: Kola! Look! Tarzan!
5: Yes, Varen, it is Tarzan!
4: Kola! Kola, help me!
5: I'm getting a machine gun!
4: No, don't use the gun! You'll hit me! Attack him from behind. Put his hands away from my throat. No, don't hit him. Choose your boots. Kick him.
5: You're
4: sneaking. Let's pull his arms off.
5: I have one arm.
4: I have the other. Now, over the side. Throw him over the edge of the dam.
5: Now. No. No, you won't. Oh, get away with this. You can't.
4: Over the edge. He's slipping.
5: My feet. I'm slipping. I can't get a grip.
4: Well, that finishes off the Lord of the Jungle.
6: No. He's grabbed onto a small ledge below us, almost straight down.
4: So? Kola. Hand me the machine gun.
6: Yes, a difficult shot. He's flat against the wall.
4: I think my hatred will give me accuracy. The gun, Kola.
6: Here. Aim carefully. If he gets away this time, I have a feeling. You missed him.
4: Yeah, but I struck the concrete only a few feet away from him. And this time I can compensate.
7: Help me out! After them!
6: The natives!
4: They are coming at us.
6: A machine gun, Varen. Turn it on them. On the natives, Varen.
4: It's jammed. A hand for your life.
7: After them! Little Rubani! Go! Fast! Stop! Tarzan hangs on ledge below.
1: Well, you're right. Tarzan, we're here. We'll save you.
2: Have no rope, Dolor.
1: But we must do something.
2: Captain Lawrence, you hold Mawanangwa.
8: Feet. He hold Zinga's feet, Zinga hold Mauda's feet. Make human rope to save Lord of Jungle, huh?
3: And so the human ladder was lowered to save Tarzan from the perilous ledge, for now even his arms ached from the weight of his great body, and the rough concrete had bitten deeply into his hands. The ladder of men swung over the yawning chasm. Like a giant pendulum, it dangled in thin air. Finally, the fingers of the last native clutched those of Tarzan, and then began the grueling task of raising the combined weight of all the men. Sweat glistened on strong black arms, muscles ached, but at last the human ladder was raised to safety.
0: Captain Lawrence, Mawanangwa, men of Ubani, you will never know my gratitude.
9: As though all of us didn't know you far more.
2: We follow Varin, other men.
0: No, not yet. Unless you hurry to mend that place where they dug for gold, all of our activities will have been wasted.
2: We go work now. Save our valley from flood. Come, we get tools, cement, fix that.
9: Well, Tarzan, I think it's time for a little explaining.
0: There's really little to explain. This valley represents the wealth and the labor of the natives. They've always mistrusted white men, so when they used the gold they'd earned during the First World War to build this experimental agricultural center in the jungle, they worked with secrecy. It took many years, but at last the gold was spent and the dam was completed.
9: But you told Varin and Kola that the gold was buried
0: what
9: here.
0: What I said was that the gold was in the earth. And so it is. Planted in long, straight rows of grain and cotton and peanut plants and other foods. A guarantee for the future. More important than any metal in the world. This is now the gold of the Sudan.
3: In just a moment, a preview of our next exciting story of Tarzan. Tarzan has no desire to attend the wedding of the Oriental potentate, but a refusal from the Lord of the Jungle may cause much trouble. So, arrayed in unaccustomed splendor, mounted on a richly adorned elephant, Tarzan rides to the exotic city of Omdurmara, rides into a maelstrom of trouble, adventure, and intrigue. In our next story, Stolen Jewels.
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0: bring out the Branston. Because the crisp vegetables and the one and only tangy sauce in Branston pickle bring out the best in your food.
1: You know, some marmalades get some of their tang from added flavouring. 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What would you rather have for breakfast?
2: Once upon a time there was an engineer.
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2: He had an engine and he sure had fun. 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
4: Charlie says, love my good and plenty. Charlie says, really rings the bell.

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6: and his dog
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They seek him here, they seek him there. 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Is he in heaven? Is he in hell? That damned elusive Pimpernel.

0: heaven? 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
1: Presenting Marius Goring, star of the motion picture Red Shoes, as Baroness Orsi's immortal character, the Scarlet Pimpernel.

0: Now, the adventures of the Scarlet Pimpernel, starring Marius Goring as Sir Percy Blakeney.
1: The worst excesses of the terror were over. Madame La Guillotine's appetite seemed to have been satisfied for the time being. The stream of refugees had dwindled to a trickle. Our escape route from Paris to the coast was functioning smoothly, and with no justifiable excuse for being in France, Tony Dewhurst and I were killing time in London.
2: Well, let's go back to Paris.
1: I had a feeling that was coming.
2: Oh, when do we start?
1: We don't.
2: Why not?
1: Because we're not needed there.
2: Oh.
1: Our last message from Andrew Fuchs was that he, Harding, and Hastings have the situation under complete control. We'd be in the way.
2: Fiddlesticks.
1: It's true, and you know it. Besides, only a fool enters a lion's den without good reason.
2: Oh, then let's be fools for once.
1: I'm sorry, but no.
2: Oh, damn it. Blakeney, we can go quietly. We needn't get ourselves involved in anything.
1: That's a contradiction in terms. It's impossible to be in Paris without becoming involved in things.
2: Well, even so...
1: I don't need to remind you, Tony, the League of the Scarlet Pimpernel is not an organization for the relief of boredom.
2: Oh, I know that, but...
1: This lull won't last forever. We'll be needed again, and soon, you may depend.
2: Meanwhile, we languish here of ennui.
1: Meanwhile, like responsible adults, we avoid unnecessary chances and dangers, so that when the call does come, we'll be here and in one piece to answer it.
2: In other words, we don't return to Paris till we have a reason.
1: Exactly. And a good one, too.
2: Right. Goodbye, Blakeney.
1: Going so soon?
2: Yes.
1: Why?
2: To find a good reason, of course.
1: Knowing Curry so well, I guessed he'd soon find his good reason. I was right. Same evening, we took supper with an old man who'd been one of the first fugitives from France. But, of course, he did not know our true identity. He was a battle-scarred old general and a loyal supporter of the crown named André Bonhomme.
2: You'd better speak up. The old boy's a little hard of hearing.
1: I say, monsieur, it's good news about your son, what?
3: Armand.
4: Yes,
3: splendid news. I thought he was dead.
1: Yes, I tell you the same.
2: Why don't you tell Sir Percy the whole story, General? Just as you've told it to me.
3: I should have been more tolerant. I see that now. Young people are difficult. They have set ideas, strong prejudices, unshakable beliefs.
1: That's extraordinary, isn't it?
3: One should never forbid them to do this or that.
1: No, one should
3: reason with them. There were these friends of his, you see. Angry young radicals, political firebrands. You know the type I mean?
1: Oh, terrible, yes. Only too well.
3: I said he must not see them again. He refused to obey me. There was a scene. He walked out of the house, and that was the last I ever saw of him.
1: But you continued to hear of him, no doubt?
3: For a little while. Then, when His Majesty tried to escape and was caught and put into prison, I knew the end had come for people like me, so I fled to England. A month later, I heard Armand had been killed in street fighting.
1: And now, after 4 years, you learn he's alive.
3: Yes, monsieur.
1: Oh, and he's still in the France, Tony says. What can he be doing?
3: I cannot say. He was seen for only a minute, you understand, by an old servant of mine.
1: I suppose you're quite sure it was your servant.
3: Oh, none at all. He admitted his identity, but he would say no more. He, not even a message for me.
2: The general thinks if he can be found, he may be persuaded to come to England. Isn't that so, sir?
3: He is all I have. Besides, I am an old man now. I do not live many more years. If he would come back, he would...

0: my heir. He's hoping someone may be able to find him. Persuade him to come over.
1: I don't see who could do that. But whereabouts in France was he seen, General?
2: In Paris, in the Place de la République.
1: Well, Paris is a big city, isn't it? He's probably living under an assumed name.
0: Oh, that can be taken for granted.
1: Have you a picture of him, one of them like that?
2: Only this miniature of him as a small child.
1: Well, that wouldn't help anybody very much, would it?
2: he's tall and dark with brown eyes.
1: So are thousands of other young men.
2: Fine, a bright figure, broad-shouldered, sits a horse as if he were born to the saddle. Excellent swordsman and... Oh, yes. Yes, I almost forgot. There is one way you can be sure to know him.
1: I wonder what that could be.
2: He has on his left shoulder a large birthmark in the shape of, in fraise.
1: Strawberry.
2: Strawberry. If only there was some way I could get word to him. Beg his forgiveness. Tell him how unhappy I have been. You must forgive a lonely old man, monsieur.
1: I quite understand, sir. But I don't think there was much chance of your getting any word to him, but I understand how you feel.
0: Oh, what about it, Blakeney?
1: What about what?
0: When do we leave?
1: You call this a good reason?
0: Oh, don't you?
1: All right, you win. First thing tomorrow morning.
0: Oh, good. That's the best news I've heard for weeks.
3: That such a vague enterprise as seeking the wayward son of a retired general was banished from our minds before we ever reached Paris. 3 days later, as we rode towards the outskirts of the city, a peasant lounging by the roadside stepped forward and waved us to stop.
4: Whoa there!
0: I say, it's Fuchs.
5: Hello, you two.
1: Andrew, it's good to see you. What on earth are you doing here in that get-up?
5: Waiting for you, of course.
0: Well, how did you know we were coming?
5: I think you've got the message. I must say, you've wasted no time.
1: Message?
5: We've had no message.
0: What?
5: We must have crossed you on the way. In that case, what are you doing here?
1: Oh, Tony got bored with London.
5: We both got bored with London.
0: Well, thank heaven you've come.
1: Well, what was this message, Andrew? Something wrong?
5: Everything's wrong. At least a dozen of our sympathizers in Paris have been rounded up and jailed. Harding and Hastings and myself have had to go undercover.
1: What?
5: And the night before last, our headquarters at L'Etoile-et-Pie were raided.
0: Is this true?
5: That's why I came out of the city to meet you. If you'd gone there as usual, you'd have walked straight into a trap.
1: But how's all this happened?
5: You can blame a man named Martineau for it.
1: Who's he?
5: I've never heard of him. Neither had anyone else till a month ago. But I'll warrant we'll all hear plenty from him from now on.
0: Oh, yes, but who is he?
5: Chauvelin's new second in command, in charge of counter-espionage. I can tell you he's been shaking things up.
1: So it seems.
5: He's so deadly efficient, you'd almost think he had the gift of second sight.
1: Mm-hmm.
5: The way he's been ferreting things out is absolutely uncanny.
1: But how about our agents on the escape route?
5: He hasn't gone on to them yet, thank goodness. But I'm prepared to wager it'll be just a matter of time. That's why I sent for you.
1: You did the right thing, Andrew. If this man's as dangerous as you say, it's up to us to destroy him before he destroys us. Now, do you know anything about him?
5: Mm-hmm.
1: Background, all that.
5: Only the usual cafe gossip.
1: And what's the burden of that?
5: Well, they say he's an orphan. Badly treated as a child. Brought out of the gutter. Had his first taste of blood when the mob stormed the Tuileries. And he's been a fanatical Republican ever since.
1: Ooh, looks as though we're going to have an interesting time, Tony.
5: I can hardly wait. Mm. We'd better not be seen talking too long together. Oh, Harding and Hastings have gone off on a mission to Rouen. But you'll find our new headquarters at an inn called Le Chagrin in the Rue du Capucin. Landlord's name, Vola. You can trust him implicitly.
1: Good. What about you?
5: I'll make my own way back on foot.
1: Right.
5: See you later, Andrew.
1: Bye.
3: Fuchs have not exaggerated. Valuable contacts in Paris have been broken and had to be re-established with care. Doors that had been open to us before were now closed. People on whom we could rely had either disappeared or were too afraid to be of any further use. There seemed only one way to restore the situation. To seek out this man, Martineau, and to strike hard.
0: Yes, that's all very well, Blakeney, but how's it to be done?
5: I suppose we could set an ambush for him one night.
1: And then what?
5: Huh? Well, dispose of him.
1: You know we've never worked that way, Andrew.
5: Well, I thought perhaps in the circumstances...
1: As far as we're concerned, there are no circumstances which justify murder.
5: Well, just a suggestion. I'm not so sure I don't agree with that.
1: No.
0: All right, all right. Then what are we going to do, eh?
1: Well, first of all, we need to know a good deal more about this fellow. What are his interests and habits, for instance? Who are his friends? How does he spend his spare time?
0: And then?
1: Well, I don't know yet.
5: Well, I can tell you quite a bit about him now, you know.
1: Such as what?
5: He's a bachelor, and he has an apartment in the Rue Saint-Augustin. He's on terms of close personal friendship with Chauvelin and two or three other members of the Committee of Public Safety. He goes occasionally to the opera and the theatre, and he usually spends a couple of evenings a week playing chess with cronies of his at a tavern called La Liberté. Why didn't you tell us all this before?
0: I wasn't asked.
5: Besides, I didn't think it was particularly important.
0: Not important.
1: So he plays chess at a tavern called La Liberté. Where is the place? The name is vaguely familiar.
5: On the Quai d'Anjou, Ile Saint-Louis.
1: Oh, yes, I remember it now. Quite a meeting place for the officers of the National Guard, as I recall.
5: That's so, yes.
1: Mm.
3: I think we might look in there tomorrow evening, Tony. Suitably disguised, of course.
0: I seem to remember not so long ago someone remarking that only a fool enters a lion's den.
3: Ah, but you must own, I added, without good reason. And in this case, it would seem we have the best of all possible reasons. Of course, my dear Tony, if you'd rather not.
0: No, now, stop me if you can.
2: And me.
3: Sorry, Andrew.
0: Now, but look here.
3: We need someone in reserve in case things go wrong.
0: Oh, yes, but...
3: That's an order.
0: Why do I always miss all the fun? Anyway, what's your plan?
3: My dear fellow, I haven't the vestige of a plan. I shall be guided entirely by the inspiration of the moment. For two nights, we sat waiting, but there was no sign of Makino. Then, about 10 o'clock on the third night, the doors opened and two young men came in. One in the uniform of a captain of the guard, the other in civilian clothes. I felt a nudge from Tony's elbow.
0: There he is now.
3: Sure?
0: Positive.
3: I think I begin to understand.
0: Understand what?
3: The reason for his success.
0: Oh?
3: He's not only clever, but he's also a fanatic. Look at those eyes.
0: Yes, I see what you mean. The thought of man is a bit dangerous to take risks with.
3: Dangerous? Suicidal. Martino's friend called for wine, and for a few minutes they sat and talked. Then a board and chessmen were produced, and they began to play. They were silent now, completely absorbed in the game. I gave them a few minutes, then, glass in hand, I went across and stood watching them.
0: So, willing to sacrifice your pawn, eh?
2: Major Chabrier, what are pawns for but to be sacrificed?
0: I should have thought you, of all people, could have found more uses for them. All right, that's the way you want it. There it goes. Your move.
2: Well, now...
3: Oh, no. I should not do that if I were you.
0: What's that?
3: I was saying you should not play the knight. You leave your bishop absolutely exposed.
0: Would you be good enough to mind your own business?
3: Oh, I was only trying to be helpful.
0: Then don't.
2: There. Your move, Chabrier.
0: Sorry, my friend. Say goodbye to your bishop.
3: Yeah, I told you that would happen, didn't I?
0: Will you please go away?
3: What you should have done was to move your castle. Here. I'll show you.
0: Go away!
3: It is just a matter of...
0: Don't look what you've done. You've spilled your wine all over.
3: Oh, pardon.
0: You great big clumsy oaf!
3: What's that?
0: I said you great big clumsy oaf! You interfering fool!
3: I will not be spoken to like that.
0: Get to the devil out of it!
3: Oh, no.
2: Insulted! Insulted!
0: Easy. He called me an oaf, a fool.
2: So you are. You're a blundering...
0: Oh, this is too much.
3: I demand satisfaction.
0: What is that?
3: I said I demand satisfaction.
0: You are a reasonable citizen.
3: I am sure that my friend did not...
0: Now, see, both of this subject. Of course I meant it. So, you demand satisfaction, eh?
3: I do.
0: You shall have it, monsieur. With the greatest of pleasure. Shall we say right here at dawn tomorrow outside the Porte Maillot?

0: moment, Marius Goring returns as the Scarlet Pimpernel. Now, Marius Goring as the Scarlet Pimpernel.
1: Daylight was breaking as we met in a clearing in the woods outside the city gates. There were six of us. Martino and myself, our seconds, Tony and Chabrier, a doctor and a referee.
2: This is, I take it, a duel to the finish, gentlemen?
3: Yes.
2: Definitely.
4: Very well.
2: These are the rules. If one of you is disarmed, he is allowed to recover his weapon. If a weapon is broken, it is to be replaced. Agreed?
4: Yes.
3: Agreed.
2: Ready? On guard! Begin!
1: He was good. Very good. Light on his feet, subtle in the wrist, sharp-eyed and fast. I was content to bide my time, size him up, probing here and there, looking for any weakness there might be. 5 minutes had gone before I found what I was seeking. As his wrist tired, the blade point tended to drop. I fainted to the throat, and as his blade came over, I changed direction and lunged at his left shoulder.
2: Stop! Recover your weapon, monsieur.
3: Very well.
2: Keep up, Armand.
3: No.
2: But you can't hold the sword.
3: It is only a scratch, Abbé. Ready, monsieur?
1: I would prefer not to continue.
3: On guard!
1: Against my will, I had to go back to the attack, pressing hard. He stumbled and almost fell. He was breathing hard and his guard was dropping lower and lower. Only another moment now for the coup de grace, and then, suddenly...
2: Monsieur!
3: No!
2: Drop your sword or I fire!
1: What?
2: Look here, what the...
3: Out with your hand!
2: What's that?
3: Both of you?
2: This is most irregular.
3: Not that...
2: It is the Martino's wound.
3: Certainly. Not now. We'll take care of that later. Keep them covered, Chabier.
2: Don't worry. I will.
1: Congratulations, citizen. If this is the way you fight all your duels, no wonder you've stayed alive so long.
2: I must say, in all my years as a referee, I mean, it's highly improper.
1: Aha, but you see, our friend is a wise man. He believes in being prepared for every eventuality, don't you, Martino?
3: Certainly. When my opponent happens to be the Scarlet Pimpernel...
1: What?
2: You mean to say... This gentleman here?
1: Of course. This is absurd. My name is Alphonse Minot, isn't it, Jacques?
2: Well, it certainly is absurd.
3: Your breath, both of you. Do you think I'm a fool? Do you think I didn't realize from the start who you were?
1: I can only repeat
3: it. I've been aware for a week that you were in Paris, Monsieur Pimpernel. I didn't bother to find you out, because I knew that sooner or later you'd seek me out. I was right.
1: Now, look.
3: As soon as you challenged me last night, I knew who you were.
1: How could you?
3: Because no one but a mad Englishman... No one but you, monsieur, would court death against the best swordsman in Paris.
1: You suffer from no false modesty.
3: It happens to be true.
1: Not quite. Shall we say the second best? If last night you believed me to be the Pimpernel, which you have still to prove...
3: I'll prove it all right.
1: Why didn't you have me arrested at once?
3: I've heard stories of your skill. I thought it might be amusing to test it for myself.
1: With the proviso, of course, that if things went wrong, your friend Chabrier here would come to rescue.
3: Exactly.
1: And now?
3: I promised my friend Citizen Chauvelin an interesting interview this morning. He'll be delighted to meet you both, I'm sure. My carriage is at the gate. Shall we go, gentlemen?
2: I think not.
3: Thank you. Thank God.
2: I'm sure you must be tired of holding it.
3: With pleasure.
2: Thank you, Captain. And better search the others, just in case.
1: Right. Looks rather like checkmate, doesn't it, Citizen Martino?
3: So I wasn't the only one who came prepared.
1: When in Rome, my friend. All through, Johnny?
3: Yes.
1: Good. Then let us go. Au revoir, gentlemen.
3: You win this time, Monsieur Pimpernel, but we'll meet again.
1: I hope not. I hope not indeed. A swift counterstroke by Martino seemed inevitable, and we waited for it. But the days that followed were as quiet as any could be in such a city as Paris. But almost a week had passed before we learned the reason for it. It was Tony who brought the news.
5: Well, we've seen and heard the last of Citizen Martino, I hope.
1: Why? Is he dead?
5: Oh, that's a bit too much to expect, but he's the next best thing to it.
2: What do you mean, Tony?
5: He's been sent packing by Chauvelin, dismissed with ignominy.
1: Are you sure?
5: Oh, it's true, all right.
2: But why?
1: Perhaps Chauvelin got to hear about the duel.
5: Yes, he did. It was the referee, apparently, even though Martino swore into secrecy, couldn't help talking. According to my information, there were a series of angry scenes with Chauvelin and Martino, and ultimately Martino was told to get out and stay out.
1: Well, when was it?
5: Day before yesterday, I'm told, yes.
1: And what's happened to Martino since?
5: Well, I took a chance on the way home and poked my nose into La Liberté. He was there, all right, drowning his sorrows in wine.
1: Drunk?
5: As a lord. If I'm any judge, he'd been that way for a day at least. Probably ever since his dismissal.
3: So exit citizen Martino, eh?
1: You should cross your fingers when you say that, Andrew.
3: I don't imagine we've anything to fear from him now.
1: Let's hope not. But don't forget the old saying, the only good enemies are dead ones. And in the days that followed, it certainly seemed as though we had seen the last of Martino. Without the menace of his relentless and deadly efficiency, we were able to work unimpeded, repairing the havoc he had wrought in our organization, restoring the situation to what it had been before. When all seemed well in Paris, I sent Tony to Dieppe and back to check on our escape route, and the news he brought back could not have been better.
5: Well, everything's going as smoothly as clockwork.
1: Splendid. Talk to the various agents.
5: Yes, no complaints, no criticisms of any kind. They all seem perfectly happy.
1: Well, let's hope they stay that way.
5: Amen to that. How's the situation here in Paris, eh?
1: Couldn't be quieter.
5: Anything special you want done?
1: As far as I'm concerned, there's nothing left to do. You and I may as well go back to London.
5: Now, wait a minute, Blake.
1: Now, what's the point in staying here any longer?
5: Well, we still have one piece of unfinished business. Don't forget.
1: What's that?
5: Well, the thing we originally came over for, to find old General Bonnet's son.
1: Oh, forgotten all about that. You know, Tony, I don't think we've a chance in a million there.
5: Well, perhaps not, but we should at least make some kind of an effort.
1: Sure.
5: Then let's set ourselves a time limit. If we don't find him inside a week, we'll give up and return home.
1: Well, if you want to, I suppose you must. Do you have any ideas how you might set about finding him?
5: As a matter of fact, I've been thinking. Politically minded, young intellectual, what's that spell? Left back, of course. I'll begin this evening, eh?
1: But after 6 days of eating in left bank cafes and drinking in left bank taverns, of mingling with university students and artists, of careful inquiries and guarded questions, Tony was no nearer finding him than when he'd begun. In fact, no one seemed even to have heard of him. On the last evening of the time Tony had set himself, we returned together early to our headquarters. He went straight to my room, I lit an oil lamp, and as I turned up the wick...
3: Good evening, gentlemen. No, don't call out. And don't reach for anything, or you'll oblige me to shoot.
1: Unless you're a better marksman than a swordsman, I might take a risk on that.
3: Unless you're more stupid than you appear, I don't think you will. With your leave, monsieur, I will lock this door. That's better. Now we can count on privacy.
5: So might I ask why you are here?
3: To kill.
1: A laudable ambition, I'm sure, but...
3: Do you realize what you have done to me?
1: I believe there were certain repercussions over that little affair of, honor, if I may use the term.
3: You've ruined my career, my whole life. That's what you've done. I had a big future. I was Chauvelin's right-hand man. I was being talked of as his successor. Everyone knew me and respected my ability. Now, you've destroyed me with ridicule.
1: It can be a rather potent weapon, can't it?
3: And so can a loaded pistol, monsieur.
1: True. Of course, a lot depends on the hand that fires it.
3: What do you mean?
1: Yours is shaking, I notice.
3: That's a lie.
5: Too much wine does make the hand unsteady, you know.
3: It's no good. No good. Gentlemen, if you wish to say prayers, you have 5 seconds.
1: Let us not be too hasty.
3: 5 seconds. 1... 2, 3, 4.
5: Oh, Lord, he's killed himself.
1: Yes, Tony, I thought he might.
5: You thought he might? Whatever do you mean?
1: Lift his shoulder. Rip off his jacket. There.
5: Good Lord.
1: Yes. I saw it when we fought that duel. When my sword ripped through his sleeve, on the left shoulder, a strawberry birthmark.

0: Now, Marius Goring as the Scarlet Pimpernel.
1: Some weeks later, at a reception in London, Tony and I saw the old general making his way across the room towards us.
2: Percy, what are we going to tell him?
1: And not the truth.
2: No, just break his heart. Pretend we've not been able to find his head.
1: Oh, that wouldn't be fair either. He's entitled to know he's dead.
2: Yes, I know, but not like that. Not from disgust of himself by his own hand.
3: Monsieur!
1: My dear General, I regret to say that I have news of your son.
3: Regret, monsieur? What do you mean?
1: Oh, my friend Tony found him in Paris.
2: Yes.
1: Didn't you, Tony?
2: I did indeed.
1: And he agreed to return with Tony to London.
2: In fact, he was eager to.
1: But before he could leave, he ran up against a man named Martino. That was right, Tony, wasn't
2: it? Yes, there was a fight.
3: And my son was killed?
1: Yes, sir. Fighting gloriously to the end.

0: Oh, come in, Smithers. What is it? Speak up, boy. Orange juice.
1: No, sir. New Kellogg's Rise and Shine.
0: Hey, fiendish.
1: And look at this, sir.
0: No peel, no pips, and it's got vitamin C. Well, Smithers, I suppose this is it.
1: What are you doing, sir?
0: Thank you, Governor. Wife and three pips to support. Thank you.
2: New Kellogg's Rise and Shine. Now tastes as good as orange juice.
3: When you want a drink to cool your thirst, 7-Up's the one.

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0: On your last trip, did you discover what the Earth people eat? 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They are clearly the most primitive people.
1: For MASH, get smash.
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10: 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Ceiling 1200, all clear.
9: Okay, this is Hop Harrigan coming in.
8: Yes, it's America's ace of the airways, coming in for another transcribed episode in the adventures of Hop Harrigan.
11: Jet and more jet. Yes, that's the plan of the Army Air Forces. Almost every new plane we hear about these days is jet-propelled. Recently on Hop Harrigan, we told you about many of these new ships. Now we're going to tell you about another one, a bomber, one of the latest models of the Air Forces. This is the Martin-built XB-48, and it's the largest multi-jet bomber of regular design. It's also the first bomber with 6 jet engines, a very powerful ship with high speed. Many of the performance details are still secret, and tests are being made to find out just what it can do under all conditions. To give you an idea of how powerful this aircraft is, here are some of the details on the engines. Now, as I told you before, it has 6, made by General Electric. They are housed 3 in each wing. The maximum power of these engines is greater than that of 2 giant electric railroad engines, each pulling a string of 25 freight cars. Well, that's some power, isn't it, gang? The ship itself is trim, and it's really good-looking. It's over 85 feet long and stands 27.5 feet above the ground. As in all jet planes, the wings are very thin, and from tip to tip, 108 feet long. The Martin Company built the XB-48 in the shortest time possible, taking only 14 months to finish it. Most planes have to be worked on for more than 2 years before they're ready to fly. Fellas and girls, in just a few minutes, I'll be back to tell you more about the Martin XB-48, the largest all-jet airplane, so don't forget to listen. And now to our story. Fearful of another mysterious attack by ghostly wartime enemy fighter planes, the flight crews of the Ace Flying Service refused to make a scheduled night cargo run, so Hop and Tank volunteered to take over. With Paul Conroy, one-third owner of the airline, the boys took off from New Orleans in a heavily laden DC-3 heading for Richmond, Virginia, hoping to see these enemy fighters for themselves. But they ran headlong into trouble from another source, weather, and were forced to fly through a violent storm over the Blue Ridge Mountains, at the height of which the cargo suddenly broke loose, threatening to pound the ship to bits. Only Tank's tremendous strength saved them from destruction. Then, finally, when the weather eased off and the boys could relax once again, Tank made a startling discovery. a discovery which he carries forward to the flight compartment to show Hop.
12: Hop, look at this.
13: What?
12: This strap. It's one of the lashings that held the crates in place there. Hop, look at it.
13: Oh, is that the one that snapped?
12: And it snapped, all right. Do you see why?
13: Why, it's been cut.
12: Huh? But it was still strong enough to hold the cargo. That is, until weather set in and the going got rough.
13: Cut's fairly clean.
12: Must have been done just before we took off.
13: Yeah,
12: by one of the guys in your own airline, too, Paul.
13: Who could it possibly be?
12: You got me. One of the grease monkeys, maybe? Or that guy Martin, the one who got sore and quit. Hank, that's impossible.
14: Well, it's a cinch it wasn't no ghost.
13: Which brings up another point. Is this sabotage tied in with those enemy fighters in any way?
12: I don't see how. We haven't seen any on this trip.
13: Just a thought. Well, you better strap in now. We're in the Richmond control zone. I'll call the tower and check in. Richmond Tower from Ace Flight 19.
11: As Hop makes his routine calls to control tower in preparation for a landing, Tank and Paul Conroy fasten their seatbelts. Tank first tucking the cut strap safely away in his pocket. 5 minutes later, they're safely on the ground, and after unloading the cargo, Hop and Tank go to the small airport diner, where they wait for Paul to conclude the necessary clearance formalities.
13: Tank, what do you think?
15: You want a straight answer?
13: Of course I do.
15: I think we got ourselves into a dirty little mess. Unless when we watch our step, we'll be shipped home in a couple of boxes.
13: Well, then you're sure the strap was cut to make us crack up?
15: Well, how else can you figure it?
13: Well, we didn't take over until the very last minute. Martin was supposed to have made the flight originally.
15: It was still enough time for somebody to go into the cabin and cut the strap.
13: I suppose so.
15: Hey, Joe.
16: Yep?
15: Give me a repeat on the milk and pie.
16: Coming up.
13: But look at it this way, Tank. There'd be no reason to kill us. Nobody knew why we came to New Orleans.
15: Bert Craig knows what the score is.
13: Ah, don't be ridiculous, Tank.
15: And that guy Martin knows something's up. We wouldn't have taken the ship out.
13: Well, you could say that about any one of the pilots.
16: One apple pie and one milk.
13: Thanks.
16: Anything for you, Chief?
13: No, thanks. Look, Paul Conroy was with us. Maybe somebody's after him.
15: Yeah, but he wasn't supposed to go. He only came because we didn't know the routine.
13: We seem to be traveling in circles, don't we?
15: Well, I got the strap safe in my pocket. If I ever find out who did it, I'll shove it right down his throat.
12: Shove what down whose throat?
13: Huh?
15: Oh, hello, Paul.
13: Oh, come on, sit down.
12: Thanks. What was Tank saying?
13: Yeah, nothing important. How about something you need?
12: No, thanks. I just spoke to Bert. Told him about it.
13: What did he say?
12: He didn't believe it at first. But he's going to investigate. He's going to find out who loaded the cargo and if anybody went aboard who didn't belong on the ship.
15: Well, if you ask me, he won't get far. Half dozen guys could have gone inside her without nobody asking questions.
12: Well, that's about all he can do. But he thinks he can talk the crew into coming back to work because we didn't see any zeros or messies.
13: Now, that's something. Well, what do we do now? Pick up another load?
12: No. Now we go back empty.
15: When do we leave?
12: Anytime you say. We can stay overnight and get some sleep if you like.
13: Yeah, there's no point in that.
12: Well, the ship's gassed up and ready. Just say the word.
13: Finish up, Tank, and let's get rolling.
15: Okay. Just let me finish my pie. Keep your shirt on. I'm right with you.
9: Tri-City Range from Ace Flight 19. Tri-City Range from Ace Flight 19. Altitude 6,000 feet. Airspeed indicated 180. Holding course 205. Destination New Orleans. Over.
17: Ace 19 from Tri-City Range. You are clear. Hold course and altitude. Over.
9: Any weather? Over.
17: Scattered clouds. No turbulence. Over.
9: Okay, thanks. Ace 19 out.
17: Tri-City Range out.
9: Huh?
12: I'll take over anytime you want me to.
13: Oh, thanks, Paul, but I'm not tired. Why don't you go back and cork off for a while? Oh, Tank's snoring bother you.
12: No, I couldn't sleep.
13: Are you worried?
12: What do you think? This is the first time in months a ship of ours has come home empty. We've always managed to pick up a cargo.
13: Well, that's bound to happen sometime. Can't be helped.
12: Yes, it can, Hop. There's a leak. The dispatcher at Richmond asked me if we'd seen any more enemy planes.
13: Oh?
12: That's why there wasn't any return cargo. The shippers know there's trouble. They're not taking any chances.
13: I get it. Bad news travels fast.
12: Not without help, it doesn't.
13: First enemy planes, then sabotage, and now somebody's talking too much. Well, it looks like we've got our work cut out for us.
11: Turning back to the controls, Hop opens the throttle another notch, sending the DC-3 roaring ahead through the night sky. A little after 6 in the morning, they sight the narrow, winding channel of the Mississippi, and, following it straight into New Orleans, are on the ground 15 minutes later, taxiing toward the hangar on which is the sign, Ace Flying Service.
13: Spot the crew chief for me, Tank. Give me a signal.
18: Hey, he's waving it straight in.
19: We're okay.
18: That bird standing by the office door.
19: Sure keeps early hours.
18: He's been running himself ragged the past couple days. He hops off on the left.
19: Left, Roger.
18: Run around. Run around. Okay, cut.
19: Right. All right, fellas, pile out.
20: Go ahead, four.
21: Now, wait a minute. Where's Vinny's ship?
19: You mean the DC-4?
21: Yes. You see if it's in the hangar?
19: No, I can't see from here.
20: We'll find out quick enough. Go ahead.
21: Right.
19: Hey, Vinny was flying a load out to El Paso, wasn't he?
21: Yes. Hey, Bert's coming out to meet us. He'll give you the lowdown.
19: Go on, Tank. Jump.
18: Hello, Paul.
21: Bert, hasn't Vinny come in yet?
18: No.
21: He was due at 6. 5:30.
18: Well, what's holding him up? Hasn't he checked in?
21: He checked in 45 minutes ago.
18: And?
21: He said a Jap Mitsubishi fighter was attacking him. We haven't heard anything since.
22: Craig's voice is flat and toneless. There's no trace of emotion on his features as he breaks the shocking news. So the mysterious enemy strikes again. We'll know more about it in a moment, gang, so stand by. At the beginning of Hop Harrigan, we went over some of the details of the Army's new jet bomber, the Martin XB-48. Now, let's learn some more about this new ship. Because of the thin wings necessary for high speeds, the XB-48 is pioneering a new, specially designed bicycle-type landing gear. It was built specifically for planes flying close to the speed of sound. There's no room in the thin supersonic wings to house the large wheels needed for safe landings and takeoffs. So in the new system, the two main wheels are placed bicycle style in the center of the ship. When not in use, they retract upward into the fuselage. A smaller wheel is located near the tip of each wing to keep it balanced during taxi operations, and these retract into shallow openings in the wings. The Martin people have been experimenting with this new landing gear for a long time. As a matter of fact, some time ago, they equipped a B-26 Marauder with the main wheels in the fuselage and outrigger-type balancing wheels in the wings. Many landings and takeoffs were made to test the gear, and it was proven very valuable to the stability of high-speed planes. In the test flights of the XB-48, Army officers and company officials are watching the performance of the new landing gear very closely, because one of the major problems in building heavy jet ships has been the location of the wheels. Now, if this tandem-type gear works out as well as expected, the problem will be solved. When the test flights are complete, we'll be able to tell you more. Meanwhile, fellas and girls, if you're thinking of working in the aircraft industry someday, make sure you keep in good trim physically. And don't neglect to train your mind as well. It'll take brains to make the grade in the air age. The future of the air is your future. So always remember, America needs flyers. And now back to our story. Returning to New Orleans in the early morning, Hawk, Tank, and Paul Conroy were met by Bert Craig, a partner in the airline, who informed them...
21: Vinny reported 45 minutes ago. He said a Jap Mitsubishi fighter was attacking him.
18: We haven't heard anything since.
22: Now a half hour has passed. A half hour of frantic phone calls and tense, anxious waiting.
4: Hawk, Tank, and two ace flying service partners are in the small operations office.
22: Craig is seated quietly behind his desk. Paul paces the floor nervously.
4: And Hawk and Tank stand by the window, hoping and praying for a glimpse of their missing partner in his DC-4.
23: What could have happened to him?
18: He didn't
23: crash, or the wreckage would have been found
18: by now. Planes don't just vanish into thin air.
19: Take it easy, Paul.
23: Running a rat race around the office won't help them.
18: Hang it, I've got to do something.
23: Craig, yes?
19: Did Vinny say why he was flying late? He should have been within 15 minutes of the field, according to his schedule, but he was a good 300 miles away.
23: He said he'd explain when he got in.
18: We could
23: only do something.
19: How much gas was he carrying?
21: Enough for an extra hour's flight beyond his destination.
19: He's got about 15 minutes left.
21: Yeah, if he's still in the air...
23: Get that quick, Wolf.
21: Okay, relax, Paul. Ace Flying Service. He has, when?
18: Vinny?
21: Hold it, Paul.
23: Well, where is he?
21: Okay, thanks.
18: Well, he's coming in. He just reported to the tower. Should be over the field any second.
24: Hey, look. Is that him? Let me see. There, north of the tower. Hi.
18: X-4 engine job.
0: Yes, come on outside.
18: Right, will you?
21: Harrigan.
18: Yes?
21: I didn't give Paul the whole message from the tower.
18: Well?
21: Well, there's been an accident. The co-pilot's unconscious and Vinny can't see. He can't possibly land the ship.
1: For a moment, Hop is motionless, and then suddenly the full impact of the situation hits him, and he rushes to the door of the office and stares up at the DC-4, slowly circling the field. How can the pilot, blinded, land the ship?
11: There's spine-tingling action in the next episode of The Riddle of the Ghostly Avengers, so don't miss it, gang. Tune in and fly with Hop, Harrigan, America's Ace of the Airways.
8: So long, Hop. 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
11: Hop Harrigan is a transcribed, copyrighted feature appearing in All American Comics magazines.

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1: Agent B-9, I have a rather difficult assignment for you. It may fall within your power to prevent the seizure of a nation. According to information, a powerful European state is about to send a secret ultimatum to one of the Balkan countries. If you can unearth the true facts and give them to the world press before the ultimatum is delivered, the diplomat who has brought us here feels sure that world pressure will force the aggressor to withdraw its demands. Our information is that the ultimatum is now being framed in a Central European legation. There is one man in that legation who is an old patriot. Go to him. Act with the utmost caution. Keep me informed.

0: That night, Agent B-9 and his assistant Rita Drake left Paris by plane. The next evening, B-9 sat in the home of an old patriot who dared to speak his thoughts, even though such action constituted treason to the state.
1: You've seen my credentials. I've come to plead with you on behalf of K-7. You are with the legation. Will you give me the information I need to act?
2: You ask a great deal.
1: Perhaps, but I ask it in the name of world peace. If the state that has seized your country succeeds again, the war makers will control the greatest oil fields in the Balkans. It will mean war.
2: Yes. Yes, you're right. I don't know where K-7 got his information, but he's right. A secret ultimatum is being framed here. Within 72 hours, it will be delivered. If it is delivered at this time, there is no doubt of the outcome.
1: But if the world knew of this secret ultimatum, the democracies would pledge their aid. Your leader wouldn't dare move.
2: I suppose I must agree that again you're right. Our leader has won all of his games through surprise moves. He has struck ruthlessly, suddenly, before a startled world realized what was happening.
1: Help me to prevent him from succeeding that way again. You must see that if he gains control of the great oil fields, he'll have what he needs to start a world war. Think of the men who would be killed in such a war. Think of the women and children who would die as cities were bombed far behind the lines.
2: I suppose I shouldn't balance their lives against my own, should I?
1: The thought is unpleasant.
2: Unpleasant? But it must be faced. If I give you the secret ultimatum, it will be published in every newspaper in the world. As you say, the democracies will come to the aid of the country involved with pledges. Our leader will lose the great prize he counts as already won. He'll lose his chance to conquer Europe. You think I will go free? You think he won't find out who betrayed him?
1: Perhaps I could take you out of the country with me. I'm willing to attempt it.
2: No. No. I'll stay. I'll give you the information you want. I'm an old man. If necessary, I'll sacrifice my life for those who would be forced to go to the trenches to die if war came. Come, we go to the legation of

0: An hour later, B-9 and the old Patriot entered the legation offices. B-9's assistant, Rita Drake, remained outside to give the alarm if anyone approached. The offices were deserted. The time was after midnight.
1: Here is the office. I have a copy of the document in my desk.
2: Wait, I'll use my flashlight. You can't see to unlock the door.
1: No, I can see. We must take no chances. The light would show our faces. Come inside. We will close the door.
2: It's pretty dark in here.
1: I know my way. I've been with the legation for many years. I served under the Emperor before these present madmen were ever heard of. Here is my desk. It will take only 1 minute to unlock it. Here, my friend. Here is a copy of the ultimatum. I made it only today. No one knows I possess it.
2: Thank you.
1: Don't thank me. Just remember that you have less than 72 hours to act if you would save the peace of Europe. You've made preparations to leave the country?
2: Both Miss Drake and I are traveling on diplomatic passports. K-7 arranged them. We also have a fast plane waiting for us at the airport. Within 10 minutes after I leave these offices, we will be on our way.
1: Good. Tell K-7 I acted in the interest of humanity. Tell him to have the ultimatum printed in every newspaper in the world. Come, we will leave.
3: We will both stand where you are.
1: Who spoke?
3: You are both outlined against the light from the window. If either of you move, I will shoot. I'm going to put on the light.
1: Renée Saurac.
2: Who is this woman?
3: I will answer you. I am head of one department of intelligence. It was reported to me this afternoon that Kraushaar saw fit to make a copy of our leader's ultimatum. I expected something like this to happen tonight.
1: It is useless to resist.
3: You are quite right, Herr Kraushaar. You are both under arrest. Now give me the papers that have just passed between you.
2: And if I resist?
3: And if you resist, I will be forced to shoot you here.
4: Drop your gun on the floor. I have a gun in your back, and unless you do as I tell you, I'll pull the trigger.
3: Very well.
2: Good work, Rita.
4: I saw her follow you into the building. I followed her. Did you take her gun?
2: Yes. Wait until I examine it. It's fully loaded.
3: Did you think I was pretending? Now that you have me, what do you propose doing?
1: I'll answer that, Renée Saurac. Give me her gun, B-9.
2: Why do you want it?
1: Give it to me. Thank you. Now leave. You told me that you could be on your way within 10 minutes. Miss Saurac and I will remain here for 1.5 hour. By then it will be too late for her to act. Take the ultimatum and leave.
0: Within a quarter of an hour, Agent B-9 and Rita Drake were in the air. They carried a document that blasted the hopes of a man who sought only power. Behind them, in the offices of the legation, a strange scene was taking place.
1: The 30 minutes are up. I've had my moment of glory. In just a minute, I'm going to give you back your gun. But before I do, I have something to say to you.
3: Herr Kraushaar, you have betrayed the state. The penalty is death. Nothing you can say will help you.
1: Perhaps not. The document is gone. Our leader's secret ultimatum will be known around the world before this time tomorrow. I have prevented the state from seizing another country. I did it to prevent war. You are a woman. You must have some of a woman's instincts left, even after the years you have served as a spy. I ask only one
3: thing. I don't intend to free you.
1: No. No, I would not ask it. Here, take your gun.
3: But Herr Kraushaar,
1: Now, you are armed and I am at your mercy. I ask only you remove all but one bullet and return the gun to me.
3: I admire your courage.
1: I have acted in the name of humanity. Such an act requires little bravery. You will grant me my wish, your gun, and one bullet?
3: I grant your request, Herr Kraushaar. 5 bullets I remove. 1 bullet I leave you. I will wait outside.
1: Thank you. We must all live our lives as our conscience dictates.
3: Goodbye, Herr Kaufhaus.

0: Within 24 hours, newsboys cried out important headlines in every world capital. It was the same in London, New York, Paris. The secret ultimatum had become public property.
1: Special Agent B9 reporting, K7. Your orders were followed. Through the patriotism and devotion to peace of one man, the secret ultimatum was exposed. I gave its contents to the newspapers of the world. As you know, the great democracies pledged support. As a result, the secret ultimatum was withdrawn before it was sent. War has been averted for the time.
2: Thus did one man rise suddenly to become a great defender of Europe against barbarism. He gave his life for peace. For obvious reasons, I haven't used his real name in this story. For the time being, he must remain one of the world's great unknown heroes. Listen for my next story. This is K7 speaking.

Log entry, the Ketch Scarlet Queen, Philip Kearney, master. Position 2 degrees 40 minutes north, 125 degrees 37 minutes east. Wind brisk, sky fair. Remarks, departed Sangay Islands after fulfillment of promise. Reason for promise, Kang's treasure and the ghost of Tangu Lan. It was 3 days out of Basilan, following the final sailing orders from my employer, Fuji Kang, that we raised the smoking island of Tangu Lan. It's a volcanic island, 8 miles square and uninhabited, rimmed by coral reef, its active crater grumbling intermittently and spewing out thick, gaseous smoke that hangs continually over the vicinity in a thick cloud. Reminded me of Iwo Jima, the most unpleasant island in my world, with its jumbled heaps of black sand and a complete lack of vegetation. But it was this island that had been drawing us like a magnet over thousands of miles of ocean. It was here that the Scarlet Queen would perform the duty she was originally built to perform. It was here that I'd live up to the agreement I'd signed with Kang over a year ago. I would at last see the historic...

0: Jane would perform the duty she was originally built to perform. It was here that I'd live up to the agreement I'd signed with Kang over a year ago. I would at last see the historical $10 million treasure lifted out of the scuttled Chinese junk. I'd see it resting finally in the hold of the Scarlet Queen. We stood around the northern tip of the island and saw the last of the sun as it disappeared behind the pall of smoke. The constant evening gloom that it caused added to the feeling of loneliness. That was all right with me because loneliness was just what we needed at this point. The feeling was fine, but it didn't last long enough. My crewman Nielsen, who was on lookout, broke the spell just as we approached the only reef passage marked on our chart.
1: Hey, the queer!
0: What do you got, Nielsen?
1: Get the red pole of the reef on the red side of the passage!
0: Gallagher!
2: Skipper, I thought we were going to be alone on this blasted island.
0: How did I take the wheel and hold away from the pass? I'm going forward to have a look. The hull was a lugger, resting at an easy angle on the coral, a little better than halfway through the pass. Her masts broken, her rigging tangled. There was no sign of life on her. With binoculars, I could see a rude camp on the beach beyond. There was no sign of life there either. The figures of four men I saw were sprawled on the sand. And if they were alive, I was sure they'd be on their feet watching us as we came in.
3: And so Mutual continues The Voyage of the Scarlet Queen, written by Gil Dowd and Bob Tallman, and starring Elliot Lewis. The Scarlet Queen, proudest ship to plow the seas, bound for uncharted adventure. Every week, a complete entry in the log, and every week, a league further in the strange voyage of the Scarlet Queen.

0: wreck in the silent camp on the beach could have meant anything. Tragedy that was coincidence, or a setup by Kang's archenemy, Constantino. I left the Queen outside the reef with Gallagher in charge. We put our small boat over the side, and Nielsen and I rowed in through the pass, over the quiet water of the lagoon, stepped out onto the white sand. The volcano rumbled now and then. Huge land crabs scuttered away from the bodies as we approached the camp. Told a pretty plain story. Three of the men lay on some black sand that had been scraped into a couch. The fourth lay a few feet away. Beside him was a medical kit. Just beyond his fingertips was a hypodermic syringe and needle.
1: What do you make of it, Captain?
0: Stay back, Nielsen. Whatever they died of wiped out the whole crew, including the doctor.
1: Maybe there's a plague.
0: Looks like it.
1: There was something about this whole island that rubs me the wrong way.
0: I know what you mean. Come on, let's get back to the ship. An hour later, we'd run the passage into the lagoon and crept along the inside edge of the reef for 200 yards to the unmistakable formation of coral that was our last landmark. We dropped the hook. We performed a maneuver that was the culmination of all the other maneuvers on the voyage of the Scarlet Queen. We drifted back, letting out anchor cable, until we reached a spot which, if the chart was correct and no one had beaten us to it, was directly over the hull that guarded Kang's treasure in the lightless, smoke-shadowed water 10 fathoms below. But the feeling of elation was completely foreign to the atmosphere of Tangulan. Gallagher and I stood at the rail, feeling the oppressiveness, the uneasiness, as night settled down over us, and the glow from the volcano's crater flickered weirdly on the cloud of smoke above. The atmosphere was bad enough, but Nielsen's hail made it worse.
2: Skipper! Captain Carney!
0: What, Nielsen?
2: There was a light on the island, sir.
3: Where?
2: Yeah. There it is, up there. You see it?
0: Yeah.
2: What do you think it is, sir? Oh, there it's gone.
0: Nielsen, go kill all our lights. Roll out the crew. Tell them to draw for double anchor watches tonight.
2: Yes, sir.
3: That's an odd one, Skipper. What do you make of it?
0: I don't know, Red. Could have been molten lava rolling down from the crater.
3: What are you handing me? I never heard of lava blowing uphill like that light did.
0: All right, then, you name it.
3: You find four men dead from the plague on an unpopulated island. So, it must be a ghost.
0: I hope it is, Red. But just in case it isn't, go break out enough rifles to arm the crew, will you? Gallagher and I split the night so that one of us was on deck all the time with two armed crewmen. The shoreside lighted.

0: it a few more times. But when the light of morning forced through the smoke cloud, the island was silent and foreboding. But that's all. We had breakfast and turned to on the most important day's work of the voyage.
1: Hold on, a hand here. We'll rig the gear in the mainmast to handle both the diving platform and the cargo gear.
2: Nelson.
3: Yes, sir.
2: You and Crowder fall to with me. We'll break out the diving gear and give the pump a try.
3: Yes, sir.
2: Platform's ready for you, Skipper.
4: Good.
2: Rig me that watertight flood lamp, Red. There's no sun getting down there. I'll need light.
3: It's as good as wick, Skipper.
0: We stood at the rail and watched the big lamp sink slowly over the side, throwing a hazy green-tinted circle of light out into the clear water. Went down 3 fathoms. 4 fathoms. 5 fathoms. 6. Went down 7 fathoms. 7.5, and I stopped it.
2: Hold it!
3: Steady as it is on the light!
5: Steady as it is!
0: The circle of light had settled over the outline of the junk. It was leaning about 30 degrees to port, its after half and part of the main house crushed into a crevice in the coral. Movable spars and rigging swinging uneasily in the current.
6: It's there, Skipper. The whole blasted thing is there.
0: Sure, it's there. Get the suit ready.
3: Cola, get the suit on the platform. Crowder, stand by the winch. We're ready to go to work.
0: In 10 minutes, I'd gotten into the suit. The platform had lowered me below the surface, and I was left with no sound but the light bubbling of my escape valve and the faint throb of the air being pumped down to me. There was the first grip in the pit of the stomach that comes with adjusting yourself to a new element. Then the awareness of long shapes that darted into the light from the darkness and left again. Desire to look behind you when you can't. Then the platform reached a level on the sunken deck.
7: Hold it, Red.
0: I stepped onto the sharp slant of the slippery deck. The passageway into the main house that held the treasure was blocked by a shoulder of coral. I made my way along its starboard side to a group of 3 portholes that let enough light in to show me the interior. I stood for a good minute, lost in the sight of what lay just a few feet away from me, lost in the thought of what had led up to this instant, and what the 4 neatly stowed boxes meant in Kang's life, in Gallagher's life, and the crew's lives. In my life.
6: Skipper!
0: It was the crackle of the intercom circuit and Red's voice that brought me back to the fact that it had to be gotten out of the cabin now that we'd found it.
6: Skipper, what's going on? You aren't moving. Skipper, you all right?
7: Sure, Red. I'm all right.
6: What the devil are you doing?
7: I'm looking at it, Red. It's here.
6: Well, let's get it started up. I'll really believe it then.
7: It's not as easy as that. The passageway is jammed shut. We can get it out in one load, but we'll have to cut in through the side.
6: Well, you better come up then. We'll get the gear ready.
7: Yeah. And give me plenty of help with my line, Red. This deck doesn't like me. It's spongy with rot.
6: Well, watch your step. Don't let anything happen now.
7: I won't, Red. This is the most cautious few feet I've traveled since the first time I walked at all.
6: I bet you were killed, Skipper.
7: So they tell me, mate. So they tell me.
0: With the excitement of being on the verge of recovery, I don't think any of us took time to think of the night before or the ghost of Tangolan. Or at least no one mentioned it. And when it floated in on us, it was so silent that none of us knew. I'd gotten out of the diving suit and we were grouped on the landed side of the deck putting lines on the wrecking bars and saws and the rest of the cutting gear, and we didn't hear it until he pushed his head up over the side to see it and spoke.
8: Who be you?
6: Hey, it's Scott!
8: Hey, put down the gun. I'll call my volcano down on a lot of you.
6: Who are you?
8: I'm poor Sam Brennan.
6: How'd you get here?
8: I hid behind a coconut log. Drifted down on you with the tide. Who be you?
6: Bill Carney, captain of the ship. Was that you on the mountain with the light?
8: Aye. Gonna come aboard, Captain. I have a hunger for Christian food. And I have a word for you.
6: Bring him aboard. Keep your eye on him.
0: 2 crewmen reached down, took him by each arm, and hauled him aboard. What came up over the rail did justice to the head that topped it. His hair was shaggy and shoulder length, his face matted with wild beard. His body was gaunt, covered by a collection of wet rags that was part cloth, part skin, part seaweed. No makeup man in costume or anywhere could have done as well for the Ben Gunn character out of Treasure Island. We took him to the galley and opened a tin of hash for him. His wild, slightly vacant eyes flashed and he fell to with a will with his right hand. Held out his left for me to see. The nails were raw, heat blackened.
8: What be the cause of that, do you reckon?
0: Now, wait a minute. Let's start farther back than that. Where'd you come from?
8: Come from? My island. I've been a copra grower there before my volcano overflowed and burned out my groves and everything else. But I've been alone since then. Then being 10 years ago.
4: 10 years alone on that island?
8: There's company enough there is. And the voices at night. And work enough for the fish to catch and caring for my volcano.
0: Yeah, sure. Now about your hands. What happened to them?
8: Torture. It was hard, cruel to poor Sam Brennan. They were.
0: Oh.
8: 8 of them that come not 2 days back.
0: 8?
8: Yeah. Them that run the craft on my reef yonder and laid them poor dead corpses out on the sand.
4: Well, how do you like that?
0: You mean those men didn't die here?
8: They come as they are, poor dead corpses. Poor Sam Brennan saw them laid out neat like they are. Then I stepped into the midst of the living, my arm raised to friendship, and they all fell upon me, hard, cruel. Forced into my fingers heated needles, and even the marks that you see there, see?
0: Pretty rough. Why did they do it, Sam?
8: For my wisdom, no less. But I told them little. Only that I saw it sail in and saw no more. They'll get no talk from poor Sam Brennan with cruelty.
0: So what sail in, Sam?
8: The Chinese craft. We're lying over now.
0: There you are, Red. Constantino.
3: How'd they get it, Skipper? How'd they get here before
0: us? How'd they get any place?
8: I'll tell you that and more. I've been at the side at night, moving here, moving there, covered by the growls of my volcano. They learned of my island from a servant in Massillon.
0: Sure. We've been nicely suckered. That death camp set up so we wouldn't risk infection to look over the island. They sit there and watch us load the stuff on the Queen. Then what, Sam? Do you know?
8: Hey, this is what I know. There's a fast power yacht in the lagoon around the island on the far side of the pass.
0: Inside the reef?
8: Aye.
4: That's great.
8: And the wrecked ship at the reef passage is prepared with dynamite, no less. So that when you start to leave, a touch of the finger will topple it into the passage. And you'll be bottled up here at the mercy of that craft which is armed like a man of war. That I know. That poor Sam Brennan heard himself.
0: Yeah, thanks for the dope, Sam. I take it they have a detonator set up on shore to blow the charge. How many men are with it?
8: There'll be one alone. Rest be on the boat.
0: If I took care of the ones on the boat, could you manage the one ashore?
8: The one? Matched against the knights and my volcano and me? Oh, we'll manage him, we will.
0: Good. One more thing, Sam. Will you go to the wreck with me before you go ashore?
8: Aye. But you'll go the way you come.
4: Wait a minute, Skipper. That's putting your head right into it, isn't it?
0: Well, what else, Red? Well, that'll be bottled up here like fish in a glass tank.
4: Yeah.
0: We ought to be able to cut the wires to that dynamite before they get the idea that it's any more than a curiosity trip. They must have expected
4: well,
0: that.
4: I hope you're right, Skipper.
0: I'll have to take over the diving, Red. You take it. Work as fast as you can. Cut a 6-foot hole into that cabin, then it'll all come out in one load. The gear's all ready.
4: Okay, Skipper, I'll do my best.
0: That'll be good enough, Red. And be careful, huh?
4: Me? You telling me to be careful?
0: Red was in the suit and on his way down by the time Sam Brennan dropped over the side, and I got myself ready and headed toward the wreck in the small boat. I took with me an explosive detonator rigged for dry cell batteries, a couple of small blocks with well-oiled sheaves, and enough strong light line to reach across the 100 yards between shore and the wreck. I boarded it before Sam arrived, climbed down into the cabin, and started tearing the place to pieces. The first 10 minutes of searching weren't enjoyable, but they weren't as bad as the next 20 when I dropped into the hold and still hadn't found the charge. By that time, I'd been there too long for my visit to look like one of curiosity to anyone. When I did find it 7 sticks strong down in the filthy bilge, my heart was pounding and no one could have convinced me that I didn't rip the wires loose a split second before the man at the detonator had decided to push the plunger home. But when I had them harmless in my hands, even the bilge air smelled as sweet as life itself.
8: And what be your plan, Captain?
0: All you have to do is go ashore, Sam, at the end of this line. I've got the detonator set so that when the power yacht hits the line just as she enters the reef passage, this wreck we're on will blow up right in their faces. You understand?
8: It has a good sound.
0: My ship is on one side of the passage. They'll approach from the other. The only thing I want to be sure of is that you'll leave enough room on my side so that the Scarlet Queen can squeeze through.
8: It's proper vengeance they get from poor Sam Brennan.
0: That's right. All right, Sam, get going. With the end of the line looped around his tattered waist, he slipped silently into the water, with only his head showing behind his log. Started shoreward toward a spot I pointed out to him. It may have been minutes, but it seemed like hours before he got there. I watched him secure the line to a jutting rock and then disappear. I heaved my line as taut as I could, reeved it through one of the blocks I'd rigged, made it fast to the detonator so that the slightest tug would blow the charge. Then I went back to the Queen.
3: Are you
5: you're back all right, Captain Ava. Sure glad to see you, sir.
2: Thanks, Nielsen. Where's Mr. Gallagher?
5: Oh, he's still submerged.
2: What's the trouble?
5: Well, nothing now, sir. He was on his way up. The cargo's aboard, but the chief's line fouled, and we had trouble getting him out of the cabin of the junk. He was on too long. We didn't want to risk Ben's bringing him up faster than we should.
2: We'll have to speed it up a little, Nielsen. Get on the intercom. Tell him I'm back, and he has to get up as fast as he can.
5: Yes, sir.
2: Caller, stand by the windlass. I'll get the motor started, and we'll inch up on the anchor.
9: We've got a tow cable, sir. Over the hook.
2: Over the hook. Nielsen, where's the diving platform?
10: 4 fathoms down, sir.
2: We'll have to have more speed. Tell Gallagher to hang on. We'll have to weigh anchor before we get him aboard.
9: Anchor's away, sir. And coming up.
2: Anchor's away. Where's the platform, Nielsen?
10: 2.5 fathoms, sir.
2: We'll have to forget pressure and everything else and get him aboard. Tell him that. Tell him the powerboat expected is in sight about 1,000 yards off our bow. It was natural that it should show. We'd used too much time. Time enough for anyone to realize that something was wrong and decide to find out what.
9: Anchor's in sight, sir!
2: Nielsen!
10: Platform's in sight, sir!
2: So I stood there with my hand on the throttle, not able to open it, and watched the Constantino boat push its sleek bow around a point of land. She was moving slowly, still only inquisitive, still unable to see what was going on our decks.
9: Anchor is up, sir!
2: Secure the anchor!
10: It's clear of the water, sir! The platform's clear!
2: I waited another 30 precious seconds till Gallagher had been swung inboard. Then I opened the throttle. Our wake churned, and as we picked up speed, the Scarlet Queen built a bow wave that curled and gleamed milkily in the gloom. That bow wave was like a starter's gun to the power craft. She built a bigger one of her own as her throttle was open, and she picked up speed that made our pace look like that of a canal scow. I didn't have time for any kind of caution. When we covered half the distance of the pass, I swung toward the island, blind to the reefs or channels or depths, knowing only that I needed that swing to make the narrow lane between the reef and the trip cord that would blow the booby trap in the wreck. By the time I'd made the turn and straightened out for the run, the powerboat had closed to within less than 100 yards of us, and the men aboard her opened up to stop us with every means they had.
11: Take cover, men! Get down in the deck!
2: Come after the cockpit, Brent! Stand by to take the wheel in case I catch one of these things!
11: Come on, skipper!
2: I crouched as low as I could and watched the series of bullet holes appear in the deck in front of me. Felt the splinters as another burst caught the mizzen boom above me.
11: Can we do it, Skipper?
2: No, in a minute, Red. We got 25 yards to go. They got about 60.
11: You're awful close to the reef, Skipper.
2: Yeah.
12: The reef, Captain! They're going to strike the reef!
2: I eased a scant foot or two towards the line in the middle of the channel. By the time our bow slid by the reaching coral, the powerboat was no more than 25 yards astern. Her range was point blank now, but that wasn't what I was worried about. Stepped out of the path, felt the first ocean swell lift our bow. Our stern swung to port in the current, and I fought it back with hard helm. Then I just hung on and hoped, because there was nothing else to do. Kill the motor. Made it, Red. Well, don't just stand there with your mouth open.
11: Stand by to make sail!
2: The crewmen took a while to pull their eyes away from the mangled wreck that the sleek power yacht had suddenly turned into. Her superstructure was torn to bits. She was afire and settling by the stern in the reef passage. Then they stumbled to their stations.
11: Let's stop it, chief! Make sail!
2: The mainsail climbed into the smoke-dulled sky. The jibs. Then the mizzen. And the Scarlet Queen, as though feeling the success herself and the lifting of strain and tension, kneeled in thanks to her own gods and leaned before the winds they sent her in answer to her prayer.
4: It's aboard, Skipper. It's aboard, and we're out of there.
2: It's aboard, Red.
4: Well, you don't sound too happy about it.
2: Happy? Red, I don't even believe it.
4: Yeah, I kind of know what you mean, Skipper. After what's led up to it, it don't seem right just to pick it up like some bales of rubber or some sacks of rice and put it in a hole.
2: Yeah, that's about it. But poor Sam Brennan can have his island. We're out of there.
4: Yeah, that's a little hard to believe, too. But assuming that we are, where are we back?
2: Back to Hong Kong to sign over the stuff we don't believe to Kang.
4: Huh? A city, Skipper. Yeah. We've earned a celebration. And I can't think of a better place than Hong Kong.
1: I don't see any reason for waiting till we get there, if you know what I mean.
4: I think I do. Drink, skipper?
1: You do know, you're psychic. After you, mate. After you.

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Miles traveled from San Francisco, 21,308. 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

0: Voyage of the Scarlet Queen stars Elliot Lewis as Phil Kearney with Ed Max as Gallagher. And tonight featured Bill Johnstone as Sam and William Conrad as Nielsen. Music scored and conducted by Richard Arant. The Scarlet Queen, a Command radio production directed by James Burton, is written by Gil Dowd and Bob Tallman. This program came to you from Hollywood.
1: Another color with city dirt? That dirt edge needs Mild Green Fairy's cleaning edge. Concentrates where powders can't. Right on the dirt.
2: Even on city dirt.
1: Oh, Fairy has the cleaning edge.
3: Once upon a time there was an engineer.
4: Choo-choo Charlie was his name, we hear.
3: He had an engine and he sure had fun. He used good and plenty candy to make his train run.
5: Charlie says, love my good and plenty. Charlie says, really ring the bell. Charlie says, love my good and plenty. Don't know any other candy that I love so well.
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3: Afloat with Henry Morgan. The notorious buccaneer Henry Morgan captures the Spanish ship. This is tragic news for the Spanish governor of Cuba, Don Pietro Pizarro, because the ship contains some of his own personal treasure, including a fabulous Aztec necklace. Diaz, a renegade Spanish member of Morgan's crew, covets the necklace to give to Kitty, the serving wench at the Dolphin Tavern in Port Royal. He incites two members of the crew to kill Morgan. Morgan is saved by a stranger, and they go to the Dolphin Tavern. Kitty is taken by this man, who says his name is Jeffrey Hunter. But she is more taken by the necklet, which is shown to her by Morgan. And after they leave, she tells Dietz that she'll be his woman if he gets for her the Aztec necklace.
4: And I mean it, Dietz. Get me that necklet and I'll be yours.
5: There, not Kitty. That is something I've dreamed of doing. The moment I set my eyes on it, I could see it lying around your white neck. In my mind, I could see myself fastening it there.
4: Tonight you did boast loud and long as to how you could buy my freedom to make me yours. You don't need to buy it now. Just give me the necklace as proof of your love.
5: Oh, you give a man a hard task. It isn't easy to take anything from Captain Morgan when he decides it for himself.
4: Then mayhap if I'm nice to Captain Morgan, he will give it to me of his own accord.
5: Why, you want
4: it? No, I just fancy that necklace. Remember, dear, there are plenty here in this tavern this very night who would willingly get it for me at the price I'm offering.
5: Someday you will drive me to a stake when I will kill you. A woman can make a man jealous only so far, and then after that it's dangerous for a woman.
4: Or mayhap the tall, handsome stranger who was with Captain Henry could get it for me.
5: You'll drive me crazy. What was it Morgan was talking to the man about? Who is he?
4: Oh, how do I know? Would you like to know more about the handsome stranger?
5: I distrust this sudden friendship.
4: Mayhap I could find out from the man all about himself.
5: You'll leave him alone, or by heaven I'll kill you.
4: You get the necklet for me, and then you'll have no need to be jealous. You attract me, dears, a lot. I could be happy with you, if I had the necklet. That's my price. Bring me the necklet, and you need never have any jealousies of any other man.

0: Captain Morgan, I beg of you. Please go back to the ship and put that necklet in some safe hiding place.
1: So it is careful you are over my health, is it?
0: 100 men tonight wanted to get their hands on it. And you're fool enough to roam this part of Port Royal at night alone. Next time, mayhap, I'll not be about when you're set upon.
1: Relieve me temporarily of the necklet. Here, take it. Take it back to my ship, the Flying Gull.
0: Captain Morgan, you trust me enough to give me the necklet with instructions to take it back to your ship?
1: Aye, Hunter, that's what I said. I trust as a reward for the service you did me tonight. Wait aboard ship till I return. Here, take this ring. Show it to the man on watch, and he'll know that you've come from me. He'll take you to my quarters. Wait there until I return.
0: When will that be?
1: That I don't know. I have business to attend to, but I'll see you, Hunter, back aboard the Flying Gull.
2: So, you're back again, Morgan.
1: Yes, Sir Thomas. I must apologize for this late visit, but I was detained in town.
2: Your trip was successful.
1: Highly successful, Your Excellency.
2: I'm glad that you dallied before coming to see me. While you're away, things have changed, Morgan. Changed considerably.
1: What mean you?
2: I have received from England documents set with the Royal Seal. Documents which came directly to me as Sir Thomas Mutford, Governor of Jamaica. Not to the Assembly.
1: And these documents contained what, Sir Thomas?
2: Spain has protested to England against men of your type. England is beginning to frown on buccaneers. I've been asked to see that it's stopped.
1: Oh.
2: No laughing matter, Morgan. No laughing matter at all.
1: I know it is a serious matter. It was not that I was laughing at. It was that you should be ordered to stamp out this notorious practice.
2: I am here to carry out the King's wishes.
1: Publicly, you old rogue, but not on the sly. Publicly, you must condemn me. But privately, you give me welcome when I return from my trips. That's how it is it not?
2: Aye, that's how it is, Morgan. But I have a solution.
1: Good. Let me hear it.
2: An admiral could not be a buccaneer, could he?
1: By St. David. Is that what you have in mind?
2: You line my pockets well, Morgan. I seek not to lose that which you put into my coffers. But I must obey the King's instructions. You understand that. As governor of Jamaican waters, I will give you a cloak of respectability. And the moment you sail into Port Royal, you will become my vice-admiral. What you do beyond Jamaican waters, of course, is beyond my control.
1: You sly fox. And what of the other buccaneers?
2: Those who don't join your fleet will be hunted down and wiped out.
1: Oh, so that's what it is, isn't it? You're giving me a license. You're granting me a license to become the chief buccaneer of the Caribbean.
2: Oh, no. I am creating you vice-admiral with the power to find your own fleet. Your main task will be to drive the other buccaneers off the seas. And of course, what you do beyond the seas of Jamaica is entirely your own business. For creating this position for you, I naturally require recompense.
1: And recompense you shall have, man.
2: Well, you'd better see I get it, Morgan, because I am supreme on this island. My word is law. I hold your destiny in my hands. Oh, that reminds me. I received another mail on the last packet that arrived. Can you set sail almost immediately?
1: Aye. For what reason?
2: The ship called the Elizabeth Ann is due in any day now. I want you to go and meet her. Give her protection and bring her safely back to Port Royal.
1: For what reason?
2: Oh, there's a kinswoman of mine aboard her. Antoinette de Lacy. She's French and a distant relation, you know. Her parents have died and she's coming to join me here in Jamaica. So I'd like you to meet Elizabeth Ann and bring her safely to Port Royal.
1: You're sure that that is the reason? You're not sending me out to a trap, are you?
2: A trap? Oh, why should I when you lie in my pockets and I've just made you vice admiral?
1: That office might have been created to throw dust in my eyes. You might fear me and wish to lull my senses with false promises and have me sail into a trap.
2: But why?
1: Because the King's told you to be rid of buccaneers and you fear me. I don't trust you, Sir Thomas Mutford, Governor of Jamaica. I know you for what you are. I'll meet your vessel, but I'll be well prepared.
2: This is all unnecessary.
1: No, it is unnecessary, Finky. I know, Sir Thomas, that you'd sell me into trouble if you thought it was to your advantage.
3: When I heard you wanted to see me, Cortez, I could not believe my ears. After giving you another ship, don't tell me you have failed me a second time.
0: No, Your Excellency, Don Pietro. I have come to tell you that I have redeemed myself.
3: Redeemed yourself? Cortes, what do you mean?
0: 2 days out from Cuba, I sighted a ship. I recognized her as British. I engaged her in combat. And I have captured her. Spain is avenged for the loss of my other ship.
3: Indeed? Is that so?
0: Yes.
3: And did this British ship carry as much treasure as the ship you lost? Has that been replaced? I ask you, Cortes, have you replaced the fabulous Aztec necklace?
0: Their cargo, senor, was mainly silks and other goods sent for trade in Jamaica.
3: A mere pettiness to the cargo you lost. Was she carrying passengers?
0: Quite a number.
3: We will send them and the crew to the slave markets. They will at least bring back some small return. But when I think of the loss of the Aztec necklace, I feel bitter about the whole thing. And you come prattling about the price you have taken.
0: Mayhap, Your Excellency, there is something of great value aboard the ship.
3: Well, what is it?
0: I discovered amongst the passengers of the Elizabeth Ann a girl, very beautiful.
3: And she will fetch a good price.
0: Don Pietro, you mistake my meaning. You will see for yourself. She is not English. She is French. Her name is Antoinette de Lacy, and she is a kinswoman of Sir Thomas Mutford, governor of Jamaica. She was sailing to Port Royal to join him.
3: So, this is interesting. You have kept the woman safe?
0: When you see her, you will understand it was with difficulty. But I succeeded. I took the liberty of bringing her with me here into your home. She waits outside in the anteroom now. She speaks quite fluent Spanish.
3: Bring her in.
0: Bring that woman in here.
4: Oh, dear. Senor, please help me. Don't harm me, please, I beg of you.
3: Senorita, there is no need for you to be afraid.
4: Please don't send me to the slave market. I beg, I beseech you.
3: It would seem, Cortes, that Mademoiselle de Lacy thinks we ill-treat women. You need have no fear, senorita. You shall be taken care of, looked after.
5: Did I hear you ring, Father?
3: Mademoiselle Antoinette de Lacy, I want you to meet my daughter, Dolores. Dolores, take the mademoiselle. She will tell you all about herself. Treat her like an honored guest. I will see you in a very short while, just when I finish speaking with Cortes.
5: Si, Father. Come with me, please.
3: Oh, you are right, Cortes. You have brought me a treasure, the kinswoman of Sir Thomas Mutford. I know Sir Thomas works hand in glove with that pirate Henry Morgan. So, in exchange for Morgan, Sir Thomas will have returned to him his kinswoman, Mademoiselle de Lacy. Messages must be sent to him immediately, at once. Well, Dolores, what do you think of our guest?
5: Father, have you sent messages yet to Sir Thomas Mutford?
3: No, child, not until tomorrow.
5: Then, Father, do not send them.
3: Huh? Why not?
5: I have been talking to Mademoiselle de Lacy, asking her about herself.
3: Well?
5: She has never seen Sir Thomas Mutford. He has never seen her. As you know, I speak French and English very well.
3: Si, but where is this leading to, Dolores?
5: My Aztec necklace went to Jamaica. I want it back. Now is the chance to get it back myself and to trap Henry Morgan at the same time. I will go to Jamaica masquerading as Antoinette de Lacy.
6: How will fare this beautiful Spanish spy on the island of Jamaica? 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

You know, some marmalades get some of their tang from added flavoring. While Robertson's Golden Shred gets all of its tang from Seville oranges. What would you rather have for breakfast?

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5: Up in the sky, look! It's a bird! It's a plane! It's Superman!
4: And now, Superman, amazing figure from another world with powers and abilities never before realized by mortal men. Given a chance to make good by Perry White, city editor of the Daily Planet, young Clark Kent, who was really Superman, leaped out a window 20 stories above the ground and vanished in a swirl of fog. Secret warnings had come to the newspaper of a vague and sinister plot against the railroads of the West. And mild-mannered, spectacled Clark Kent had received orders to go west at once and investigate. No time to lose. Already danger is forming in the path of the Silver Clipper, crack train of the West Coast Railroad, roaring over the prairie on her way to Denver and Salt Lake. All planes were grounded by fog and sleet. But today, as our story continues, a strange figure hurtles through space. Red cape streaming in the whistling wind. Superman speeds to his assignment.
6: 24 hours to go. The Silver Clipper leaves Denver tomorrow night on her way to Salt Lake City. And that man who calls himself the Wolf, I have to find out who he is, too. Said the train would never get there. Well, we'll see, Wolf. We'll see. If you're up to something, look out. Because the other side has Superman.
4: And as Superman wings his way westward, following the faint steel ribbon of the railway line below him, two men sit waiting in a tiny shack in the Colorado foothills. One of them is Keno Carter, gunman, gambler, bad man of the Southwest. Keno waits nervously. Waits for some word from the figure across the table. The dark, shadowy figure who calls himself the Wolf.
7: Hey, listen, boss. Will you please tell me what we're doing out here now? The Silver Clipper ain't due till tomorrow. Don't even leave Denver till tomorrow afternoon.
8: Very true, Keno. But the Western Limited is due in exactly 10 minutes.
7: Well, what are you going to do with the Limited?
8: I warned various people and newspapers that something would happen to the Silver Clipper tomorrow night. As it will. So far, they've chosen to ignore me. Very well. When they see what overtakes the Limited in slightly less than 10 minutes, they will pay more attention to me when I call again.
7: Now listen, boss. What is this, a game? What are you trying to do?
8: Why ask me, Keno? Do I know any more than you? We're told to paralyze the railroads. That's all. But it's enough. We obey orders.
7: Well, whose orders? Where did they come from?
8: Yours come from me. And you know what happens, Keno, if you disregard them. Shall I tell you again?
7: No, never mind.
8: Very well. Come out, sir. Not long to wait now. If the Limited is on time, we should begin to hear her.
7: I don't hear nothing.
8: Ah, she is on time. Have you done what I told you?
7: Yeah, I done it. But I don't see...
8: You will see, Keno, very shortly indeed.
7: Hey, what are you trying to do? Scare him to death?
8: Listen now to what I tell you.
7: I'm listening.
8: That train will be going over that trestle down there in another 7 or 8 minutes.
7: So what?
8: At the end of the trestle, as you can see, Keno, the track turns and runs along the cliff on the mountainside.
7: Yeah, I see.
8: The mountain's to one side, very steep and abrupt, then the track, then the canyon, 300 feet deep.
7: Hey, listen. You going to throw him down the canyon? The whole 10 cars?
8: As I said before, all you have to do is obey orders.
7: All right. What do I do?
8: You wait till the train has crossed the trestle, then you fire the charge.
7: Right away?
8: Count 10, if you like.
7: All right. Then what?
8: Then events will take their natural course. After which, you will come back and join me in the cabin.
7: Hey, she's coming. I'm coming fast.
8: Get moving, my friend. Let her cross the trestle. Then count 10.
6: Ah, good. Still following the railway. Ought to be getting fairly close to Denver. Looks like a long trestle up ahead. I'd get aboard that train if it weren't so slow. I'll drop down a bit and look it over. Might do it anyway. Ride in as Clark Kent. What's that man on the side of the mountain doing? Looks like he's got a charging battery for dynamite blasting. Something queer about that. Seems to be waking. He's waiting for the train. Gonna blast it right off the tracks. This looks like some of your dirty work, Wolf. Well, here's where Superman takes a hand. I've got to stop that train. I'll get aboard and they'll stop to put me off because I have no ticket. But it's got to be fast. Down, down. 90 miles an hour. Good speed for a train, but it can't leave Superman behind. Oh, there's the observation platform. What luck. Nobody on it. Now then. Grab the platform rail. There. Leap on board. Now to join the passengers as Clark Kent, cub reporter for the Daily Planet. Off with the cape, into ordinary clothes, and inside.
9: Tickets, please. All tickets. Tickets first to Fairfold. All tickets, please. Tickets, please.
6: May I have your ticket, please?
10: Oh, I'm sorry, conductor, but I have lost it.
11: No, you've lost it. And I'm afraid that I'll have to ask you to pay the fare.
10: Now, you know, I'm terribly sorry, but I seem to have lost my money, too.
11: I thought so. You've been riding the blinds and figured you'd sneak in here where it's warm. Well, we know how to deal with bums like you.
10: That's right, conductor. Stop the train and put me off. I don't mind.
11: Huh? Say, who are you?
10: Clark Kent, reporter for the Daily Planet. But that's all right. I ought to be more careful. Teach me a good lesson.
11: Well, I guess I'll take a chance if you're really a reporter. Well, you're liable to write up a story about getting kicked off our train. You can stay where you are.
10: But look here.
11: And I'll take care of you when we get to town. And if you're not a reporter...
10: Good, I overplayed it. I just gotta do something and quick, too. We're on the trestle. Where's that emergency cord?
12: Hey, what's going on here? Who pulled that cord?
10: I did, conductor. I'm terribly sorry.
12: Sorry? Well, you better be sorry. Here, come back here.
10: I can't stay, conductor. My conscience bothers me. I'll just jump off right where we are on the trestle.
12: You come back here.
10: Oh, I'll be all right. Don't worry about me.
12: I got you. Now, you can't get away this time. Now, you stay right here.
10: I want to get
12: off. Well, you ain't getting off. You'll go to jail for this. You come back up them steps.
10: Look. Up the mountain, conductor. That flash.
12: Hey, what the? Why, what's going on up there?
10: It was a flash. An explosion up the mountain. Great Scott, conductor, look what's coming.
12: Oh, Lord, save us, it's a mudslide. Tons of rock coming down on the track.
10: Listen to it.
12: That rain ahead of us, too. Took the tracks off like two pieces of string. Oh, Lord. And now they're all coming out to find out what happened. It's all right. It's all right, ladies and gentlemen. No danger. Just a rock slide up ahead. That's all. There may be a slight delay.
10: Delay? You don't think you can dig through that, do you?
12: Now get back in the train, please. Get back. It's dangerous out here. Back on board, please. We may be held up a little while. Back on board, everybody, please. We'll be pulling out directly.
10: Now then, conductor, I think you owe me a vote of thanks.
11: No, you do you? Well, what makes you think that?
10: Well, use your eyes, man. Where would you be now if I hadn't stopped the train?
11: Huh? Well, now, there may be something in what you say. I'm not denying if we'd been going our regular speed, we'd have got that rock slide right about the third car.
10: I'll say you would. You'd have been down in that canyon, too. And it's 300 feet deep. As a matter of fact, that's where you were intended to be.
11: Oh, is it? Well, what makes you think so?
10: Goodbye, conductor. I'll see you later.
12: Hey, you come back here. Catch that guy. Joe, Mike, don't let him get away from the dog. Where'd he go? Catch him. Catch him. Come on, boy.
6: Tons of rock. Why, that's nothing. Hardly a workout. Anything to put a crimp in the Wolf's plans. And Clark Kent, reporter, simply must be in Denver by morning. First of all, down into the canyon for the missing rails. There they are. Now, back to the roadbed.
10: I never swept up a rock slide before, but there's nothing like trying. Here we go. Why, it's nothing. I'll have the line clear before that conductor knows I've gone. The Limited will be in Denver in an hour.
8: Well, Tino, all done? What happened?
7: No, nothing happened.
8: Nothing happened? What do you mean?
7: Well, one of them things, boss. The train stopped on the treadmill.
8: Stopped? That train never stopped.
7: Well, it stopped this time. And a guy got out, and I didn't know, so I shot the stuff.
8: Yes, yes, I heard it.
7: Well, didn't you come out to look?
8: I thought I'd better stay hidden.
7: Well, there was a rock slide, and that's all. The train wasn't scratched. The line's blocked, but the train ain't hurt.
8: This man who got out, who was he?
7: After the slide, I snuck down and joined the mob, see? I heard him talking about a newspaper guy and looking for him. Name of Clark Kent.
8: Kent. I don't know him.
7: Well, you better, because he knows us.
8: What's that?
7: I don't know. All I can tell you is they're looking for him.
8: Clark Kent, a newspaper man. Who knew enough to stop that train? Well, we shall look for him too, my friend.
7: We'll have lots of time. They won't get the line clear this side of Sunday.
8: We shall look for this Mr. Kent, and when we find him... the train. They've decided to go back to Pueblo. Let's look. Kino, that train.
10: What?
8: It's going west.
7: Why, it can't be. Hey, well, what the...
8: But it is. It's on its way to Denver.
7: Why, it can't be. Why, there was 20 tons of rock on the line.
8: Look for yourself, Kino. It's not possible. It's not human. But look. Well, very well. We go to Denver too, Kino, at once, to find out what goes on, and to take care of Mr. Kent, the newspaper man. Get the plane ready.
4: 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But now the wolf is hard on Clark Kent's trail. What happens in Denver when daylight comes? When Clark Kent breaks the story and when the wolf meets Superman? Tune in and don't miss it. And remember, be with us again for the next thrilling installment of Superman.
5: 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It's a plane! It's Superman!
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23: Spy catcher. A series of true stories of the unceasing search for enemy spies in water. Based on the memoirs of Lieutenant Colonel Oreste Pinto of the Allied Counterintelligence Service. This week's story is entitled Left Luggage. The part of Colonel Pinto is played by Bernard Archer.
24: In the early morning of September the 30th, 1940, a young man arrived on the platform of a railway station, a small wayside station on the northeast coast of Scotland, the station at Buckpool. He was an ordinary young man, aged about 30, medium height, pleasant appearance. He was wearing a raincoat and carrying a suitcase. The station was deserted except for a porter who was clearing up after the departure of the early morning train. It was a lonely job, and the porter was a friendly, talkative man, a man who liked company.
25: Morning, sir.
26: Good morning.
25: Not a very nice morning. Can I help you?
26: Yes, please. I would like a ticket to Edinburgh.
25: Edinburgh? Oh, I'm afraid you're a bit out of luck, sir. There won't be a train to Edinburgh now, not from here, not today.
26: Oh, but how do I get to Edinburgh?
25: Oh, well, now you'll have to go to Aberdeen to get the Edinburgh train.
26: Then I would like a ticket to Aberdeen.
25: Ah, that's what I mean by being out of luck, sir. The Aberdeen train's just gone. Not 10 minutes ago. Now, if only it'd been a wee bit earlier...
26: It is important that I should get to Edinburgh.
25: Well, now... Yes, sir, there is a way. Let's see, it's 8 o'clock now. You can get a bus into Bucky and get an Aberdeen train there and catch a connection to Edinburgh. Now, don't worry, sir. If you'll come with me, I'll show you where to get the bus.
24: It was the first of a series of small misfortunes that could mean death. No train to Edinburgh, the Aberdeen train just gone, a talkative porter. Meanwhile, on the coast near Buckpool, a coast guard and a fisherman were pulling a half-deflated rubber dinghy from the sea.
27: Is it an RAF dinghy, Jock?
28: It could be. Let's have a look.
27: Here, what would you make of this, Jock?
28: A German writing.
27: A German pilot? Drowned, maybe.
28: Pull the dinghy up here and let's have a good look at it.
24: It was a rubber dinghy with German markings. It could have drifted in from the North Sea, but because it was the routine of security, the Coast Guard made inquiries at local farms and at the railway station.
25: Hear a plane last night, nothing at all. But you know, it's a funny thing. There was a stranger here this night early. A young lad.
28: He was alone.
25: He was going to Edinburgh. I told him he just missed the Aberdeen train and he'd have to go to Bucky. He'd get a train to Aberdeen there and a connection to Edinburgh.
28: And did he go to Bucky?
25: Aye, I saw him to the bus.
28: Can you describe him?
25: Aye, he was a nice young lad. He was carrying a brown suitcase. He was about 30.
24: But the nice young lad had now disappeared. However, the small misfortunes followed him. At Edinburgh, he met another kindly porter.
26: Excuse me.
29: Yes, sir?
26: Where do I get the train to London?
29: London, sir? Oh, not until 10 o'clock tonight. You'll have a long time to wait, sir. Look, I'll take your bag to the left luggage.
26: Oh, no, please.
29: Oh, I'll take it, sir. Just follow me. You can have something to eat over there, sir. If you're back by 9 o'clock, you'll be sure of getting a seat.
24: The suitcase was placed, The young man tipped the porter, Tuppen, the sight of Edinburgh, and to wait for the 10 o'clock train. Meantime, the story of the rubber dinghy, the heavy suitcase, and a description of the young man was circulated, and the Edinburgh police visited Waverley Station to question the staff.
0: Aberdeen train's cleared, sir. It came in half an hour ago.
1: Were you on the platform when it came in?
0: I did the top end of the train.
1: We're trying to trace a passenger. Young man, about 30, medium height, wearing a raincoat, and carrying a brown suitcase.
0: A heavy suitcase.
1: It might be. Did you see anyone like that?
0: It was a damned heavy suitcase. He gave me tuppence.
1: Well, did you carry it for him?
0: No. If it's the same man, the case is in the left luggage.
1: Where's the man?
0: Oh, I don't know, sir. Somewhere in the town. He'll be back for it at 9 o'clock, sir.
1: Well, let's see the suitcase.
0: Right, if you'll come along with me, sir. This is the one, sir.
1: It's damp, isn't it? This feels like sand. Grains of sand. It could be the one. Open it, Sergeant.
25: Yes, sir. There you are, sir.
1: Right. Well, well, well. That's quite a sight, isn't it? Quite a sight.
24: The heavy suitcase contained a small but powerful radio transmitter, spare batteries and valves, a set of headphones, a notebook with codes, about £200 in British money, and, rather strangely, two circular discs, each with the letters of the alphabet inscribed around the circumference. When the young man returned for the suitcase, Inspector Merrilies and his assistant were waiting for him.
1: You are the owner of this case, sir?
25: Yes.
1: May I see your registration card, sir? Your identity card.
25: Oh, yes. I have it here. Look out, sir! He's got a gun!
1: Thank you, sir. I'll take that if you don't mind. And now, may I see your identity card, sir? Thank you. You are Werner Valti.
25: Yes.
1: You live in London?
25: I am a Swiss citizen. I live at 23 Sussex Gardens in London.
1: I see.

0: You are Werner Volti.
1: Yes.
0: You live in London?
1: I'm a Swiss citizen. I live at 23 Sussex Gardens in London.
0: I see. I'm afraid I must ask you to come with me, sir.
2: Within 24 hours, the young man was in my office, and on my desk was the suitcase, the revolver, his civilian identity card, and his passport. A Swiss passport.
3: Your name, please?
1: Werner Walter.
3: This is your passport. You claim to be a Swiss subject.
1: I am a Swiss citizen.
3: Born?
1: Zurich.
3: On the evening of September the 30th, Mr. Valti, you were arrested at a railway station in Edinburgh by Inspector Merrilies of the Edinburgh City Police. What was the charge?
1: Illegal entry into Britain. But this is wrong. I live in London.
3: This is your alien's identity card.
1: Yes, you will see that I live in London.
3: At 23 Sussex Gardens?
1: Yes.
3: What were you doing in Scotland, Mr. Valti?
1: I was there on business. Well, just a business trip.
3: There should be no difficulty in checking that if you'll tell me who you were visiting. But I have a report here from Scotland which suggests that you may be in serious trouble. And I must ask you some questions about it. It seems that on the morning of September the 30th, on the shore near Buckpool in Banffshire, a small rubber boat was found. And it was a German dinghy of the type launched from U-boats. About the same time that morning, you were seen at a small railway station 2 miles away, at Buckpool. You were going to Edinburgh. You were carrying this suitcase. You were arrested at Edinburgh, and in the suitcase was a radio transmitter, a Morse key, a code book, and these. 2 circular discs. When arrested, you drew this revolver, fully loaded. What kind of business trip was this? Or do you wish to deny that the suitcase belongs to you? Unless you can convince me that I'm wrong, I must assume that you entered this country illegally on September the 30th and that you're a German agent.
1: Oh, I am not a German agent. I am Swiss and I'm here on business.
3: You live in London?
1: Yes.
3: Do you know London well? Tell me some of the places you know.
1: Oh, Trafalgar Square, Piccadilly, Hyde Park, Victoria Station.
3: Mm-hmm. Victoria Station. Where do you do your business, Mr. Valti?
1: From my home.
3: In Sussex Gardens?
1: Yes.
3: 23 Sussex Gardens. There's a railway station quite near you, isn't there? A large railway station. Will you name it?
1: Victoria Station?
3: No.
1: No, I do live there, but I'm not sure of these things.
3: If you lived there, you would be sure to know them. The station is Paddington. And now let's take a closer look at your alien's registration card. Do you see anything unusual about him?
1: No.
3: Now look at the figure 1. It has a long tail. Now look at the figure 7. It has a small line across it. In Britain, we don't write figures that way. It's a forgery, isn't it? This is continental writing. Where was it filled in Germany? Well, I'm glad to see that you're not a liar, Mr. Valti. Lying doesn't come easily to you. Now, why don't you tell me the truth?
1: If I tell you the truth, what will happen to me?
3: Well, I can't answer that. But if you tell me the truth, it might help you.
1: What is the punishment?
3: For spying? Death.
1: But I am not a spy. If I help
3: tell you... Tell me your story.
1: The wireless does not belong to me. It belongs to someone else. I can explain.
3: And explain, please.
1: I have been in London. I am a businessman. I deal in woolen goods. I had to go to Belgium... To Antwerp on business.
3: From where?
1: Pardon?
3: From where did you go to Belgium?
1: From Switzerland. From Zurich. I was in Belgium when the Germans came. My customer, it was a Jewish firm, 2 brothers. They were afraid the Germans would arrest them. They asked that I should help them to escape to Switzerland.
3: Yes?
1: They were very worried. So, I took them to Courtrai, 2 friends I have there. They will see them to Switzerland. I leave them there, and I think they are safe, that they will soon be passed to my firm in Zurich, who will look after them.
3: What happened?
1: I do not know. They must have been arrested. When I returned to my hotel in Antwerp, the Gestapo have called.
3: They were waiting for you?
1: Yes.
3: Your friends have betrayed you?
1: They must have told what I had done.
3: What did the Gestapo say that you'd done?
1: They said I'd helped the enemies of the Reich.
3: But you are Swiss, a protected person, a neutral. What could they do to you?
1: They said they could...

0: me to Germany for trial.
1: You say they were waiting for you to return?
0: Yes.
1: How many of them?
0: Three men. They were already searching my room and reading my papers. They asked me if I had other Jewish friends and if I had helped other Jews to escape. I said I had not. They kept me there for 4 hours, reading my papers and questioning me.
1: What did they question you about?
0: About Jewish friends and why I was in Belgium. I told them I was just a businessman. I was there to do business and I wanted to return to my country, to my own home.
1: To Zurich?
0: Yes.
1: And what did they say?
0: They wouldn't listen to me. They kept reading all my papers and asking questions. Then they arrested me and took me to prison.
1: Was your embassy informed?
0: No. They kept me in prison for 4 days. And all the time they questioned me and threatened me, and always at the end they said I was an enemy of the Reich and I would be taken to Germany and executed. I was afraid. I said I was sorry for what I had done. They asked if I meant this. They said that my paper showed that I had been to England. They asked if I spoke English. I said yes. They said if I would help them, they would treat me well and could set me free.
1: How were you to help them?
0: They said that since I lived in London...
1: Did they believe you lived in London?
0: They had my passport and my identity card and my letters and papers to prove this.
1: Mr. Vautier, we have already agreed that this identity card was forged by the Germans.
0: Why, I'm sorry. I had to learn the story so well that now I forget what is true and what is not. I will try to remember the truth.
1: Now, the Germans asked you to help them. What was this help to be?
0: They said they would send me to London. I was to take this case, and I was to give it to a man I would meet in London.
1: Who is this man?
0: I don't know. When I reached London, I was to go each day to Victoria Station, carrying the case. A man would meet me there, he would know the case, and he would have a password so that I would be sure.
1: What was the password?
0: He would say, "I'm coming from Glasgow." That was the password. No more to
1: follow him.
0: No, I said I wouldn't do it unless I knew what was in the case.
1: Well, what did you think would be in the case?
0: I thought there would be explosives in it for killing people. I'm afraid of explosives. I couldn't do that. I told them I couldn't do it. The Germans said it would not be explosives and it would not be dangerous, and I could inspect the case before I left.
1: Did they let you examine the case?
0: Yes.
1: When?
0: Before I left.
1: You knew that it contained a radio transmitter?
0: Yes.
1: Well, now let's take these two circular discs. Did they tell you what they're for?
0: Yes, sir. It's very ingenious. It's part of their code.
1: No? How do they work?
0: Well, sir, there's the alphabet written around each one. One is smaller than the other. There's a small hole in the center of each. May I have them, sir, and I'll show you?
1: Of course, take them.
0: Thank you. You put a pin through the center, or matchstick. May I have a matchstick, please?
1: Yes, of course.
0: Thank you. Like this. The small disc then revolves. There is a code for each day, say, NL. You put the N of the large disc opposite the L of the small disc, and then read off the code. If the code for the day is MG, you read it like this.
1: Thank you. And you were traveling to London to give the case and the codes to a German agent?
0: No, sir. I only agreed so that I could come to London. Then I was going to my embassy to tell them.
1: I see. When you'd examined the contents of the case, what happened then?
0: They came for me one night and I was flown to Oslo, sir. There I met two other people who were coming to Britain.
1: Two other German agents?
0: I am not a German agent, sir.
1: Who were the other two?
0: A man and a woman.
1: Names, please?
0: I do not know their names.
1: Go on.
0: We stayed in Oslo for a week. Then one night we were told to stand by and be ready to leave in 1 hour. We were taken to an estuary and we boarded a seaplane.
1: A seaplane?
0: Yes, sir, a large seaplane.
1: Who was on board?
0: The man and the woman and a German intelligence officer. He explained...
1: Do you have his name?
0: No, sir.
1: Right. What did the intelligence officer explain?
0: He explained that we were flying to Scotland. The seaplane would come down 2 miles off the Scottish shore while it was still dark. There were two rubber dinghies in the seaplane, sir. A large one for the man and woman, and a smaller one for me. We would be landed at different parts of the shore. We would each have a compass, and we would row ashore. We had then to make certain to let the air out of our dinghies so that they would sink.
1: This man and woman, did they have a case like this?
0: Yes, sir.
1: Where were they landed?
0: About 3 miles from me. I think it would be 3 miles.
1: North of you or south?
0: North. When we landed, the man and the woman went off first. Then the seaplane taxied for some time. It was not quite light. I couldn't see the shore. And when it stopped, I was put into the dinghy. I was given the case and the compass and told to row ashore. The tide was helping me, but when I got into the shallows, it was rough and the dinghy began to pitch. Water came over the side and the suitcase was soaked. But I managed to get onto the beach. I tried to sink the dinghy, but my hands were cold. I couldn't release the valve. It began to unscrew and then it jammed. I twisted it and pulled it, but it wouldn't move. I was afraid to stay there any longer. I could hear some air hissing out, so I just pushed it out to sea and hoped it would sink.
1: But it didn't.
0: No, sir.
1: And you set off for London?
0: Yes, sir.
1: What were your orders when you reached London?
0: I told you, sir, I was to go to Victoria Station and meet this man.
1: How would you recognize him?
0: He would know me. He would recognize the suitcase and use the password.
1: Was this man to be in uniform? In Allied uniform?
0: No, sir, they gave me a description. He would be wearing a grey suit and he would have a scar on his forehead.
1: And he'd recognize you by the fact that you were carrying the case. He'd approach you and give the password and you would hand over the case.
0: Yes, sir.
1: And then you were free?
0: Yes, sir.
1: Did you intend to do this?
0: No, sir. I don't want to be mixed up in things like this. They thought I was going to be their courier, but I wanted only to come to London, to get away from them. I knew I would meet Swiss people in London.
1: Thank you, Mr. Valti. I think that's all we need you today. I'll see you again later.
0: I will help you in any way I can, sir.
1: I'm sure you will. It was now clear that Werner Valti was one of 3 enemy agents who landed on the Scottish coast that night. The search was already on for the other 2, but for the moment I was dealing with Valti. He'd said that he was only a courier, and he had to hand the transmitter and codes to a 4th person already in London. This man would go to Victoria Station, recognize Valti by the suitcase, and give the password. I instructed one of my assistants to take the case to Victoria and to pose as Valti. He was to carry the case until it was claimed. Come in. Well, any luck?
2: No, sir. And it's rather heavy. I've been carrying it around for 3 days.
1: No man in a grey suit?
2: Oh, plenty of them, sir. But none with a scar on his forehead. None who came forward for this case.
1: Anyone who might have been watching you?
2: Only our own men, sir.
1: All right. But try again. Just one more day, if your feet will stand it.
2: Yes, sir.
1: Come in.
3: Valti, sir.
1: Please sit down. Cigarette?
0: No, thank you.
1: As I have told you, Mr. Valti, you are here because we believe you might be a German agent.
0: I am not a German agent.
1: Nevertheless, there are good reasons for the suspicion, and it's my duty to investigate.
0: Yes, sir.
1: Now, you say you had no intention of giving the suitcase to the man at Victoria Station.
0: No.
1: Well, what were you going to do with it?
0: I was going to get rid of it in some way, sir. Hide it.
1: Did it occur to you when you were rowing ashore in that rubber dinghy that there was an excellent chance to be rid of it? You could have dumped it overboard.
0: I was afraid to do that, sir. They would be watching me.
1: The Germans would be watching you?
0: They went far away, sir. And they put 2 others ashore.
1: Well, they'd also warned you to sink the dinghy. You weren't afraid about bungling that.
0: I didn't know it wouldn't sink, sir.
1: I'm sure you didn't. But let's return to the suitcase. When you arrived in Edinburgh, you had several hours to wait. You put the case in the left luggage. You could have left it there and come to London without it.
0: I could have, sir, but I didn't think of that.
1: So you returned to collect the case?
0: Yes.
1: And when the police approached you, you drew a revolver?
0: I didn't mean to do that, sir, I swear. I put my hand in my pocket for my identity card and the revolver was there and I panicked.
1: You tried to resist arrest?
0: Yes, sir.
1: And to some effect. The revolver was fully loaded, ready for action.
0: I didn't know that, sir. They gave it to me like that.
1: Why didn't you throw it away?
0: I forgot I had it, sir.
1: You told me that you were afraid of explosives. Now you say you forgot that you had this loaded revolver.
0: I did forget, sir.
1: It's a very heavy revolver. You still say you forgot you were carrying it?
0: Yes, sir. I didn't know what I was doing. I was very worried.
1: Very well. Let's see what else you had with you. £194 in British pound notes. A compass. British Ordnance maps. An alien's registration card. A Swiss passport. And this coding device. Now, you say you're just a businessman. You deal in woolen goods. Yet you know how to work this coding device. Who taught you? The Germans?
0: Yes, sir.
1: Why? If you're only a courier, why should they tell you the secrets of their codes? Why should you be taught to use this? What else did they teach you? To use the radio?
0: No, sir.
1: Why not?
0: They didn't intend me to use it.
1: Then why teach you their codes? For what purpose? Were you to meet this man in a grey suit, were you to teach him this?
0: No, sir.
1: Then why tell you? Why tell you that the code would one day be NL and another day MG? It doesn't make sense, does it? Though perhaps it does explain why you tried to bring the case to London. Why you resisted arrest. Your pathetic lie about living in Sussex Gardens. You've never been near the place. You are the spy.
0: No, sir. I'm only a courier. I had to do it. They would have killed me.
1: Balti, we've carried your suitcase around Victoria Station for 3 days. No one has come and given the password. It's being carried there now. I know there's no man in a grey suit. That's another of your lies. You are the spy.
0: No, sir, I am not. And I am Swiss. I demand to see my people.
1: All right. But there's just one more question. You say you're a Swiss businessman. You say you got into this trouble during a business trip to Belgium.
0: Yes, sir.
1: If you travel from Switzerland, from Zurich to Belgium, why isn't your passport stamped? It would have been stamped by the Swiss authorities for entry into Belgium, wouldn't it? Why isn't it? There have been too many mistakes, haven't there? The dinghy you couldn't sink, landing you near the wrong station for the Edinburgh train, your story of being afraid of explosives, although you were carrying a loaded revolver, your story about being only a courier, although you were taught to use a secret coding device, German numerals on your identity card, your address in Sussex Gardens, although you never lived there, and lastly, a Swiss passport, which is not stamped for your entry into Belgium. Passport is a... Your story is a pack of lies. You are the spy, Balti. You came here to spy. And now I want the truth.
0: Yes, sir.
1: Werner Balti had come to spy. He was tried at the Central Criminal Court in June 1941 and sentenced to death. On August 5th, 1941, he was executed at Wandsworth Prison.

0: You've been listening to Spycatcher, with Bernard Archard as Colonel Oreste Pinto. The script was written by Robert Barr, and the program produced for the BBC.
1: Hold it, how much is that vase?
2: It's 1,000 years old and worth £10,000.
1: Ha ha, this curly whirly, with all its miles of chewy toffee, covered in creamy Cadbury's chocolate, is 10 minutes old and only costs 3p. Of course, you can't stick flowers in it. Ha ha, but you can't chew a vase.
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15: Sometimes you take so much trouble making half their pudding, you forget to make
16: custard.
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17: Pursuit. Pursuit. A criminal strikes and fades quickly back into the shadows of his dark world. And then, the man from Scotland Yard. The dangerous, relentless pursuit. When man hunts man. Now, with Ted DeCourcy as star as the famous Inspector Peter Black of Scotland Yard, we bring you tonight's story of violence and murder. The Pursuit of the Firebird.
18: In crime fiction, coincidence seems to be the most popular motivating force when launching the heroic investigator into his usually ludicrous and often utterly fantastic involvements. As a man from Scotland Yard, I sometimes envy these supermen of the printed page, both for their amazing intuition and for their irresistible attraction to the opposite sex, especially the latter. However, it was pure coincidence that launched me to the pursuit of the Firebird, and I had neither intuition nor the embraces of a beautiful woman to aid me. Simply the square-toed deficiency of Detective Sergeant Moffat.
19: Very well, sir. Very well, I shall hold it for you. When will you return?
20: Tomorrow afternoon.
19: Thank you.
20: Oh, Chief Inspector Black. Fancy meeting you here.
18: More to the point, Mr. Baxter. Fancy meeting you here. I wasn't aware that you counted music among your varied interests.
20: Why not? You'll change your attitude toward private detectives one of these days. We do a lot of good for the private citizen. Well, ta-ta, Inspector.
19: How nice to see you, Inspector. Good evening.
18: How are you, Mr. Quill? I'd like a copy of the Firebird Suite if you have it.
19: Oh, what a shame. There's just one copy, and I'm saving for the gentleman who just left.
18: And what? Oh, yes. Oh, that's a pity. It's Mrs. Moffat's birthday. I'm going there for supper. I wanted to give it to her.
19: Oh, look here. I'm sure I can get another before tomorrow afternoon. He won't be in until then.
18: Well, that's very kind of you, Mr. Quill. I'm ever so much obliged.
19: I'll wrap it as a present for you. How is Mr. Moffat?
18: As ever, Mr. Quill. Moffat.
19: Just a moment, sir. Please, give him my regards and his dear lady. You wish me to bill you?
18: Please.
19: Of course. Here you are.
18: Thank you, Mr. Quill.
19: Now, sir, what can I do for you?
21: Oh, a gentleman came in a few moments ago, a friend of mine. I was wondering about his musical taste for a suitable present.
18: I noticed it was rather a lovely evening as I made my way to the tube station with Mrs. Moffat's birthday present tucked under my arm. The Moffats lived in a comfortable, solid house in Maida Vale. I always enjoyed my all-too-infrequent visits there. The sergeant's wife, a placid, happy soul, and the sergeant. Not the Moffat of Scotland Yard, but the Moffat of slippers and pipe of coal scuttle and fireplace. But my pleasant musings were marred by one fact. From the moment I left the record shop, I had been followed by the private detective Baxter almost to the door of Moffat's home.
22: Inspector, I'm so glad.
18: Mrs. Moffat, many happy returns.
22: Oh, record. You remember. Oh, you really shouldn't, you know. I'm much too old.
18: Nonsense, my dear.
22: Just for that, Inspector, I shall tell you what we are going to have for
18: supper. No, let me guess. Veal and pork pie.
22: Oh, you detective. Moffat, the inspector's here.
23: Oh, hello, sir. Over there, Jimmy.
18: Right on.
22: Please make yourself comfortable. Here, your favorite chair.
18: Huh.
22: May I open it now?
18: Yes, of course.
22: Oh, the Firebird. How wonderful. I'll put it on while I'm finishing supper.
23: Well, sir. And what'll you have?
18: Nothing, thanks, Muppet.
23: I received a new fishing tackle catalogue by post this morning, sir.
0: Perhaps you'd like to have a look. What is it, sir?
18: Muffet, do you remember a private detective, Baxter?
0: What a dirty little mucker. I thought he'd been sent to Wandsworth long ago.
18: He followed me from Mr. Quayle's record shop.
0: All the way here, sir?
18: Yes, yes. Rather odd. Be a good chap and have a look out the window, will you?
0: There's somebody there, sir. About 50 feet down the street.
18: Records shop. Records. Baxter. And a Firebird. He was going to buy this album.
22: Margaret! Why did you take it off?
0: The inspector wants to see something.
22: Anything wrong?
0: No, dear. No.
18: I'll be hanged. This one's a dud, no label. It looks like one of those, what the devil do they call them, transcription records. Private recording, you know.
22: Oh, what a shame.
18: Oh, I'm frightfully sorry, Mrs. Muffet. I say, do you think you can play it, Muffet?
0: I'm not sure, sir, but I'll try. There she goes, sir. Doesn't seem to have anything on it, sir.
18: Oh. Listen.

0: It's ever so exciting, isn't it? Just like a BBC play. Somebody's making a drink.
1: What do you think, sir?
2: What is there to think, Molly? I don't know.
3: Darling, how did you get here? Oh, of course not. Come in.
4: Then she's already here. Simply dying to meet her.
3: She? I don't know what you're talking about.
4: Have you told her that you're already married?
3: How the devil did you find me here?
4: I hired a detective. Followed him. Came Friday night when you told me you were staying in the club. You went to Paddington and caught the 8:25 while I was there tonight. Out in the same train with you.
3: Well, I took this cottage in secrecy because I think a husband has the right to be alone.
4: Oh,
3: once
4: I know all about that, too. You must have chosen a more imaginative name than Harold. Yes. Well, that's her idea now. You behave that way with death. He's been so careful. Doesn't even travel on the same train with you. Hers just arrived.
3: Now look here, this isn't doing any good. Are you going to clear out or shall I?
4: Neither one of us will. Don't wait for her. Make me a drink.
1: Well, sir. Oh, it seems to have cut off.
2: Let it run on. There may be more.
0: Whatever can it be? Terribly well played, don't you think?
2: It's not a play, Mrs. Mullet.
1: You really think there's something to it?
2: Now,
3: hold on. Oh, my great, will you read?
4: No, I'm quite comfortable where I am. Well, Gilbert, you can't leave a lady waiting outside. Ask her to come in. Or shall I? Come in, my dear. I'm Gilbert's wife.
3: Grace, I warn you. Stay where you are.

0: Quite the sound of that, sir.
1: Nor I, Muffet.
2: You can't believe it. It couldn't be.
1: Ah, yes, Mrs. Muffet, it could. When did it happen?
0: And where, sir?
1: I'm terribly sorry, Mrs. Muffet. I'm afraid I shan't be able to share your birthday party.
2: Poor dear. It's a shame you don't get a moment's peace.
1: I'll take this album and get another for you tomorrow. I promise you that next time nothing will interrupt my visit.
2: Oh, go on, Inspector. I bet you did it on purpose. You've probably got an appointment with a pretty blonde.
1: Mrs. Muffet, tonight you are the only woman in my life.
2: Muffet, why don't you say things like that to me?
0: I don't have to. I'm married to you, old girl.
2: Oh, you're terrible.
1: No need for you to come out, Muffet. I can manage him alone.
0: I don't see him, sir.
1: Probably waiting for me down at the corner. Fog's coming in. Better phone the yard. Have them send a car out. Mr. Baxter is so interested in these records. We'll see what he has to say about them at the yard.
0: Right, sir. I'll see you in the morning.
1: Good night, Muffet.
0: Good night, sir.
1: The fog began to swirl around the light from a solitary lamppost as I searched the street for the private detective. Then I saw him. Baxter was lying across the pavement with his head lolling over the curbing. I bent over him. He was dead. Who is it? That you, Muffet?
3: Oh,

0: Inspector.
1: Look. He's moving.
2: Muffet. Muffet.
0: Yes, sir. Oh, you got a nasty crack, sir.
2: Oh.
0: The patrol car found you and the dead man there. Brought you inside.
2: Oh, my head. I'm a blasted idiot, Muffet. Whoever it was got the record.
0: Oh, don't worry about that now, sir. We'll take care of your head first.
2: All right, Muffet. All right.
3: Next morning, in a foul mood and with a crashing headache, I went to Scotland Yard and put through a query on the deceased Baxter. I wanted information on his files, if any. Then, with Moffitt, I returned to the record shop of Mr. Quayle on Wigmore Street.
4: Ah, Inspector. Good morning, Mr. Moffitt.
3: Mr. Quayle, concerning the Firebird you sold me last evening.
4: Extraordinary performance, don't you think?
3: Yes, particularly the last record.
4: Ah, yes, beautiful.
3: Mr. Quayle, that record was not in the album.
4: Oh? Oh, yes, of course. How could I have forgotten? I tried to catch you after you left. The Mr. Baxter, who had bought the album, left the last record in the playing booth. Here we are. I'm terribly distressed. Some customers are so faultless.
3: Another man came in while I was here. Had you ever seen him before?
4: Another man? Oh, no. No, he didn't buy anything. He went out again. Yes, I remember. That's right.
3: You are quite sure that both men were strangers to you?
4: Oh, it's quite sure. Trenchants, don't you know?
3: Well, if either comes in again, I'd be obliged if you'd call me at the yard.
4: Of course.
3: Thank you.
4: Inspector, you forgot the record.
3: I'll come back for it, Mr. Quayle.
4: Very good. Good morning.
0: You think he knows more than he's saying, sir?
3: I can't believe that he does. Moffitt, I've known him for some time. Baxter could have told us. Or if only we had that record.
0: It kept me awake last night, sir. How many times did the clock strike in the beginning? I said it was 9, and Mrs. Moffitt insisted it was 10.
3: No, it was 10, Moffitt, I think. And there was a train pulling out. We heard that.
0: Oh, that's right, sir.
3: Yes. But from where? There was no town mentioned, or was there?
0: No. Somebody, I think it was the woman, spoke of Paddington Station.
3: Paddington. Yes, she'd hired a detective who followed her husband to Paddington.
0: Yeah.
3: Paddington Station. Come on, we're going down there.

0: In just a few moments, we'll bring you the second act of Pursuit with Peter Black, the man from Scotland Yard. But first, a brief word of interest to all of us. Freedom of information is one of our most precious guarantees. And if we don't take advantage of it, well, it's like letting a tasty apple go to rot right in front of your eyes. For in a democracy like ours, the more the people know, the stronger our democracy is. As a serviceman and as a citizen, you have an obligation to your country to know the score and an obligation to yourself, too. It's easy and pleasant to fulfill that obligation. Get the facts, the complete information, by reading newspapers, magazines, books, and listening to your radio. Keep your eyes and your ears open. Information is more important to you now than ever before. Remember, the more you know, the higher you go. It's as simple as that. Now we return you to Pursuit and Inspector Peter Black of Scotland Yard.
1: May I help you, sir?
2: Scotland Yard. We are trying to ascertain the point of arrival of a particular train.
1: Oh, very well, sir. What time does it leave here, sir?
2: Yes. That we don't know, but it arrives at 10 p.m.
1: Oh, sir. But where? There's a great many trains that arrive at 10 p.m. somewhere.
2: Yes. Wait a moment. Moffat, a departure time was mentioned on the record. Instead of going to the club on Friday evenings, the husband came to Paddington and caught the... What time was it, Moffat?
3: I can't remember, sir.
2: The husband was followed by a detective, came to Paddington and caught the 8:25.
3: Yes, that's it, sir.
2: Right. Now, sir, what trains leave here on Friday night at 8:25?
1: Friday night, sir. Just a moment, sir. Mm-hmm. Friday night, 8:25. Here we are. Paddington, High Wycombe. Leave Paddington at 8:25. Arrive High Wycombe, 9:56.
3: High Wycombe, that sounds like it, sir.
2: No, Moffat. The husband left at 8:25, but he and his wife were already in the house when the other woman arrived at 10 o'clock. That was the train we heard.
3: Yeah.
2: But we are getting somewhere. What are the stops on the way to High Wycombe?
1: Stops, on the 8:25 train, sir? Well, none.
2: Oh. Well, that's out, then.
1: Mr. Murray, there's another 8:25, sir.
2: Huh?
1: Leaves Paddington for Reading.
2: Are there any other trains that leave later and make 10 o'clock stops on that route?
1: 10 o'clock? Just a second, sir. Here's one. Leaves at 9:15. Arrives at Windsor and Eton at 10.
2: Good, sir.
1: And another leaving at 9:25. Arrives at Twyford at 10:02. That's only to set down, of course. That's a lot, sir.
2: You're absolutely positive?
1: Oh, yes, sir. Friday night. Yeah, it is.
2: May I have the schedule, please?
1: Certainly, sir.
2: Thank you. Well, Moffat, Windsor and Eton or Twyford?
3: Well, it's something, sir.
2: You know, Sergeant, my headache is beginning to disappear. The pursuit had a nightmarish quality. The investigation of the private detective led us nowhere. He had numerous enemies, it could be assumed, but no files in his dilapidated office. So, up to this point, we had nothing to follow but the elusive sounds and voices on a recording that we had heard only once. We didn't know who the principals were, and we didn't know when the incident had taken place. But we were a little closer to knowing where it had occurred.
4: This channel is currently offline for essential maintenance and will be back as soon as possible. Please check back soon.
2: No answers. We left the station master, apologetically shrugging his shoulders, and walked slowly up the high street.
3: I don't know, sir. You'd think that in a way station like this, somebody would remember a young woman who got off a through train every Friday night.
2: Yes, I know. Well, there's only one housebroker here. We'll just have to trust the luck.
3: It must be at the end of the road, sir. The station master told me it was number 318. This is 162.
2: Right you are. Look here, Moffat. assuming that the case is as we discussed it, does this make sense? The woman hires the detective Baxter to follow and obtain evidence against her husband. She learns from his reports that, under an assumed name, he let a cottage. The tech then installs a recording apparatus in order to substantiate evidence.
3: Then why did the wife come there herself?
2: Possibly to confront him with the girl. At any rate, when the scene ended in violence, the record was used by the tech as a blackmail device.
3: And you stumbled into it, sir, when you bought that album of the Firebird to Mrs. Martin, eh?
2: So it seems. Mm. But who died in that room? The white Grace or Daphne, the eternal other woman?
3: Well, it sounds right, sir.
2: Yes, and so do those bells, Moffat. Hear them? Ever since we first heard them this morning, I'll swear they're the same as those on the record.
3: Well, I've got much of an ear for it, sir. I hope you're right. Oh, there it is. Passworthy and Hammerfish, housebrokers.
5: Good day, gentlemen.
2: And good afternoon. Mr. Passworthy?
5: Oh, no, I'm a Hammerfish. Mr. Passworthy died 15 years ago. He was a senior partner of the firm.
2: Ah. I'm Chief Inspector Black of Scotland Yard.
5: How do you do?
2: Mr. Hammerfish, we're trying to locate a gentleman by the name of Harold Smith, whom I have reason to believe led a cottage in Twyford, possibly from you, sir.
5: Smith? A little difficult, that, sir. Can you tell me when?
2: Well, as a matter of fact, I can't. You are the only housebroker in the village, are you not?
5: Oh, yes.
2: Well, then, if he has been renting, he would deal with you.
5: Definitely, sir. You don't know where the cottage is?
2: No.
5: But you know that it is here in Twyford?
2: I think so, Mr. Hammerfish.
5: You have quite a problem, have you not, Inspector?
2: Yes, rather.
5: I'm afraid it's another town, sir. There's absolutely no one by the name of Harold Smith letting a cottage through my house.
2: Well, thank you very much, Mr. Hammerfish. I'm sorry to have troubled you.
5: I wish you luck, gentlemen.
2: Thank you. Moffat.
3: Yes, sir?
2: When do you think the shooting took place?
3: Oh, I don't know, sir. 2 weeks ago, possibly three.
2: Why? Why do you think that? And why have I?
3: Well, I really couldn't say, sir.
2: Of course you couldn't. Because it's psychologically right for us to think that. All the actual events, the man who followed me, the attack, the murder of Baxter, they've all been recent. Therefore, we have assumed that the recorded events took place recently.
3: Yes.
2: But suppose they didn't, Moffat. Suppose they took place a year ago, 2 years, three, even more.
3: By gum, sir, that hadn't occurred to me.
2: Well, let's return to Mr. Hammerfish. Possibly his files will refresh his memory.

0: And they did. 10 minutes later, a page, filled with the Spencerian scrawl of Mr. Hammerfish, told us that Harold Smith had engaged a cottage on Millbridge Road in June of the year 1945. We followed the history of the cottage, and as we did so, the path of pursuit unwound and straightened into its inevitable course.
1: Well, Inspector, here we are. As I told you, I had never seen Mr. Smith. All our business was done by post. In October of 1945, he notified me, here's the letter, that a sudden change of plan necessitated his leaving the cottage. He paid me for a month.
0: After that, sir?
1: Rather unusual, I'd forgotten. 2 days later, a Mr. Amberley came here and asked to purchase the same cottage. He insisted that he could be satisfied with no other.
0: Amberley?
1: Yes. Gilbert C. Amberley.
0: Muffet! Gilbert! Gilbert, the voice on the record that finally came to life. Muffet and I left Twyford by the first train. And an hour and 15 minutes later, we're in the yard. We consulted the files of missing persons for the year 1945. And then, when we had found what we sought, our case was all but complete. We were now ready to go to the address given to us by Mr. Hammerfish.

0: Yes?
1: Mrs. Amberley.
0: Yes?
1: Inspector Black of Scotland Yard. This is Sergeant Moffat. May we come in?
0: Please do. Did you want to see my husband?
1: If you don't mind.
0: Not at all. You follow me.
1: Thank you.
0: Gilbert?
2: Oh, yes, my dear.
0: These gentlemen are from Scotland Yard. Inspector Black and Sergeant Moffat.
2: Oh?
3: Well, won't you sit down?
1: Thank you, Mr. Amberley.
3: I must say that for no good reason I feel guilty. Does a visit from the police always inspire such a reaction? I've really had no contact with you chaps.
1: Then you've been extremely fortunate, sir, up to now.
3: What do you mean?
1: 5 years ago, a girl was reported to the yard by a friend as missing. Her name was Daphne Lane. She has never been found.
3: Oh? Grace, perhaps the gentleman would like some tea.
1: No, thank you, sir. To continue. Miss Lane was known to have visited a cottage in Millbridge Road at Twyford, which was let in the name of Harold Smith. That was you, sir.
3: Nonsense. I own a cottage there, but Smith, it's nonsense.
1: Do you also deny, sir, that 3 days ago at approximately 5:30, you were in a gramophone shop on Wigmore Street?
3: Yes, I do.
1: Very well. And also that you followed a man by the name of Baxter to Maida Vale?
3: Why the devil should I follow anyone?
1: Because, sir, you knew that Baxter was in possession of a record that has been very important to you during the past 5 years, and that by mere chance, the record found its way into my hands.
3: Record?
1: I submit these facts to you, sir. That on a certain night in October 1945, either you or Mrs. Amberley shot to death the woman Daphne Lane in the cottage at Twyford. That the recording, taken by a detective Baxter, hired by your wife, has been used as a weapon of blackmail against you. That 3 nights ago, after following Baxter, you killed him and then took the incriminating record from me.
3: Facts? You call these facts? Why, they're theories. And since they do not concern me, I must ask you to leave.
1: Very well, Mr. Amberley. But when I do, I'm going back to the cottage at Twyford. And I shall tear up every inch of ground and cellar, because I'm convinced that you didn't purchase the place for sheer sentiment's sake. And I am sure you know what I am going to find.
3: Grace, no, stop it.
1: And if she doesn't stop it, Mr. Amberley, will you shoot her?
0: It didn't. It's been horrible 5 years.
3: Grace, no. Don't, please.
0: 5 years dreaming of it and living it every hour of the day. I can't help it, Gilbert. I want it to be finished. I'm glad it is.
1: Well, Mr. Amberley?
3: Oh, it's true. And I admit my part in it. My loyalties were to my wife, not to that poor girl. I wanted to protect Grace. In order to do so, I had to kill Baxter.
1: You were a little late, sir, in realizing those loyalties.
3: It's funny you should say that, Inspector. You see, it's only been during these frightened years we found a closeness and even happiness we'd never known before. Oh, Grace. Oh, my dear.
1: And so a husband and wife who had been drawn together by murder spent their last few moments before their formal arrest. An arrest which would part them forever. Pursuit. And the pursuit is ended.

0: Pursuit is produced and directed by Elliot Lewis and written by Gil Dowd and Anthony Ellis. Music was arranged and conducted by Marlon Skiles. Featured in the cast were Raymond Lawrence, Doris Lloyd, Peggy Weber, Joseph Kearns, Lou Krugman, and Bill Johnstone.
1: Pursuit. You've been listening to Pursuit, dynamic tales from the files of the man from Scotland Yard, wherein man hunts man. 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
1: It's time to join the American Family Robinson again in Centerville. The Save the Herald Society is carrying on its good work. The subscriptions are rolling in. Editor Luke hasn't yet been told of the drive, and he's resigned himself to seeing the Herald cease publication and to see himself a failure. The time's growing short, and now we find Editor Luke coming home, squaring his shoulders and mustering up a smile as he opens the door.
2: Well, hello, Myra.
3: Hello, Luke, dear. Well, how did it go today?
2: Oh, about the same. There isn't much to do.
3: Well, you're home early tonight, anyway.
2: Yes, I guess you'll have to get used to having me home early. And late, too.
3: Well, I won't object to that. It's rather nice having you at home.
2: Well, that's a comfort. You may change your mind when I'm around all the time.
3: I'll do nothing of the sort. Come on in and sit down now.
2: Yeah.
3: Here, let me put your slippers on. You must be tired.
2: Oh, no, not very tired. Where's everybody?
3: Why, they're all out.
2: They seem to stay out most of the time these days. I didn't know my troubles have made me so unpleasant. My family can't stay in the same house with me.
3: Why, Luke, it isn't that at all. They're just busy.
2: Oh, I guess so. Trying to find a place to land after the wreck. Bob and Dick have been avoiding me at the office and here, too.
3: Oh, you're just getting oversensitive, dear. They're not avoiding you deliberately. And you know how much they all love you. All of them.
2: Oh, I suppose they do. In a pitying way.
3: Oh, Luke, you mustn't let yourself be discouraged. Everyone thinks you're just as highly of you as they always have. And this is, well, it's going to turn out all right. Well, maybe the Herald won't have to quit after all.
2: Nothing can change that. The Herald is finished. But that's no reason why I should mope around, I guess. I'm sorry, Myra.
3: Oh, that's better. Yeah. And I'll tell you what. There are only two of us for dinner. I'll bring it in here on the tea wagon, and we'll

0: secretary of the late Centerville Herald. My last editorial. Let me see. As we go to press for the last time, the Herald hopes that in these columns you have found some pleasure, some encouragement, a little knowledge of conditions today. With the wolf howling at our door, aha, the wolf. Hello. Oh, Betty. I began to think you'd moved out of town. Tonight? Why, yes, I'm going to be home all evening. What? Oh, all right, I'll call her. Myra.
1: Who is it, dear?
0: It's Betty.
1: Oh.
0: She seemed disappointed when she found out I was going to be home.
1: Luke Robinson, you're imagining things. You go on out and finish dishing up dinner for me.
0: All right, if you think I can do it.
1: Hello, Betty. What in the world did you say to your father? Oh, well, he's got the idea that none of you like him because you're avoiding him. But of course I know you don't want him to know about the idea, but he doesn't know why. Oh, he's so discouraged, Betty. I'm going to tell him. Let him know that the Herald might be saved. All right, I'll wait. But how can we have a meeting without his knowing? Well, I'll try. But don't let him know you wanted him to go off to bed. Yes, do come over there. Yes, we'll be through dinner in a little while. Goodbye.
0: Well, I wheeled the thing in here without spilling a drop.
1: Good. You'd make a wonderful waiter. And I will put it right over here.
0: Say, you know, that's something I might be able to do, a waiter.
1: Oh.
0: Is Betty coming?
1: Of course. I don't know what in the world made you think she doesn't want to see you.
0: Oh, I don't know. I guess the same thing that makes me think that everybody along the street is pointing me out and saying, there goes Robinson, failure. The man who thought he could run a newspaper.
1: Oh, Luke, dear, it isn't you who failed or the Herald. It's just that, extra burdens have been placed on you, unfair burdens that you couldn't foresee and prepare yourself for.
0: Oh, I know it, really, but the result's the same. If I could only have held on a little longer, Myra, and taken advantage of the improving business conditions. Why, since the Supreme Court decided that business cannot be held in check by the federal government, only the Herald isn't going to be able to take a new lease on life, forge ahead. The Herald, dropped by the wayside. That's what makes it so hard.
1: Well, you can't be so sure that the Herald is out of it. Not until it actually closes up.
0: No, I'm not counting on miracles.
1: You never can tell about miracles. You know, they crop up unexpectedly. Oh, but there now. Don't think any more about it. Eat your dinner, dear, please. And, tell me about the editorial.
0: I'm going to attempt to sum up my whole experience and all my years of watching the wheels go round. And then I'm going to deliver one final comprehensive piece of advice. My last. To the readers of the Herald, and hope that it may help them make sense out of all the confusion that's whirling about their heads.
1: My goodness, that sounds like a tremendous undertaking. Can you do all that in one issue?
0: In half a column. I don't suppose it'll do any good. People don't want to hear advice from a...
1: Luke, don't you dare say that word again. You're not a failure, and you never will be, no matter how many newspapers may be knocked out from under your feet.
0: I stand corrected. It's a pretty simple idea. The whole article will be based on a letter I got from a puzzled reader. Would you like to hear it?
1: But if it doesn't mean your dinner will get cold.
0: The letter says, Dear Editor, I'm a stockholder in a large corporation. The president of the corporation sent me a letter saying that my dividends would be cut on account of increased corporation taxes. He also said that if pending legislation, which would still further increase taxes, were passed, my dividends might have to be dispensed with. Now, my problem is this. My brother claims that the president of the corporation has no business writing that letter, that he's just trying to get out of paying me my dividends so his own income will be increased, and that he's interfering in politics. And why doesn't he stick to his own business? What I want to know, Mr. Editor, is who shall I believe, my brother or the president of the corporation?

0: And it's signed, Puzzled.
1: Well, what's your answer to that?
0: My answer is the advice I've given to readers. The president of that corporation has built up a big, successful business, now, hasn't he?
1: Yes. Hmm.
0: He couldn't have done it without fair dealing, honesty, and intelligence, could he?
1: No.
0: He couldn't have done it without the help of his stockholders, could he?
1: Why, I suppose not.
0: Then isn't it reasonable to suppose that he has learned by this time just how much taxes affects his business and the welfare of his stockholders? And wouldn't it be his duty to protect his stockholders' interests by telling them what he has learned from experience? They've invested money in his judgment as a good businessman. If he concealed his judgment from them, he couldn't expect them to continue to invest their money in his company. It's his duty to give them the facts relating to their mutual business.
1: Why, yes, dear, that's perfectly obvious. But is that an answer to all the confusion?
0: The principle involved is the answer. If people want to know how to run the business of the country successfully, the answer can be found by asking a man who has run his business successfully. The same thing applies to everything. If the people want to know how to run the government, follow the outstanding examples of successful government, the Constitution of the United States.
1: Oh, yes. It's simple enough and true enough. In other words, when in doubt, look around for the nearest experienced expert.
0: Exactly. Mm-hmm. If I could only make people realize that one little formula holds the answer to all our troubles, I wouldn't mind its being my last editorial.
1: Oh, don't call it the last, Luke. Call it the first in a new series.
0: Well, I don't suppose I will be able to stop. I'll probably keep right on writing them, even if they're destined for the fireplace instead of the composing room.
1: Oh, Luke.
0: No. Oh, here they are.
2: Here they are.
3: Oh, darling.
0: Betty, Dick, come in, kid. Let me look you over.
1: Oh, dear, now we've dawdled over dinner and we're not half through.
0: Well, take it away. I don't want any more.
2: Why, what's the matter, Daddy? Off your feed?
0: No, I'd rather see you two than eat.
4: A noble view of us. That's a pretty high rating.
0: I've missed you the last few days.
4: Oh, we've been pretty busy, you know.
0: Yeah. Oh, yeah. You've located something? A job for after the Herald goes?
4: Well, I've got a fine prospect. If it turns out, I'll be sitting pretty.
0: Well, that's fine. It seems strange not seeing you around the office, Dick. Not having an office, for that matter.
4: Oh, you'll get used to your new condition. You'll probably like it.
0: Not much chance. A chimney corner never appealed to me.
2: Why, Daddy, you'd make a lovely chimney corner ornament. Mm-hmm. I'd come and polish you off on alternate Thursday.
1: Now, don't tease him, Betty. He's tired. And he really ought to be in bed.
0: In bed? What in the world are you talking about? I don't want to go to bed, and I love to be teased.
2: Well, you do look awfully tired, Daddy. Huh? Are you sure you're not running a temperature or anything?
0: Oh, good heavens, no. Are you trying to talk me into a decline?
2: Well, you can't if you're careful, you know. It's awfully easy to catch things when you're under a strain, and then complications set in.
0: Oh, nonsense. Never felt better in my life, physically.
4: You know, that's just the trouble. You get to thinking you can do anything, and the first thing you know, you're cracked.
2: Yes.
0: My sainted aunt. Myra, what's the matter with him?
1: Oh,
0: I've never been sick a day in my life. Well, what is all this?
1: Why, nothing, dear, nothing. They just want to, take care of you.
0: Well, I don't need taking care of them. I don't intend to go to bed. Now you're here, I'd like a chance to talk to you.
2: Oh, I give up. We'll have to wait for Bob anyway. But as soon as he comes, off you go to bed.
0: Wait for Bob? I suppose the family's going to be called to the bedside. I'm not sick, I tell you.
1: Oh, no, dear. She just meant that Bob, he...
4: She meant you ought to see Bob before you go to bed.
0: Well,
1: yes.
0: I'm not going to be chased to bed anyway, but is anything wrong with Bob?
1: Well, I'm afraid there is. He's been mooning around again. He's got that look, you know.
0: Oh.
1: I'm afraid he's in love again.
0: Oh, is that all? That happens every 2 weeks. And it's no good for me to talk to him.
2: No, there's really no point in your waiting up for him, Daddy. If it wouldn't do any good, would it? And, oh, good heavens, Mother. Look, Daddy's face, it's all flushed.
0: Huh?
2: Oh, I'm sure he's got a temperature.
0: I will not be put to bed.
4: Say, there's not a minute to lose. He's getting delirious.
1: Oh, for goodness sakes, children. You'll have him really sick if you keep up.
2: Really sick? Why, Mother, he is really sick, and I'm going to call an ambulance.
0: No, wait. No, don't do that, huh? I'll not go to a hospital, not if I'm dying.
2: Well, if you'll go to bed, I won't.
0: Well, all right, all right. I'll go to bed. Myra, I do feel a little giddy.
1: Now you've done it. You've got him scared sick. Oh, come on, dear. Let me help you up the stairs. You'll be all right in the morning.
2: That was a mean trick. But Daddy is such a tough customer. Gee, Dick, I had to do it.
4: You nearly ruined the whole thing with that crack about waiting for Bob.
2: I know. It just slipped.
1: I'll never forgive either of you for this. That poor man was in a bad state enough over the Herald, and, well, now you've got him to thinking that he's going to die of some strange disease.
2: I'm sorry, darling, but stern measures were required, and he'll get well quick enough tomorrow.
1: Tomorrow?
2: Mm-hmm. And you'll forgive us, too, when you hear.
1: What is it?
4: We've done it. We've got enough subscriptions and contracts for advertising.
2: Yeah.
4: We counted them up, and we're sure.
2: Uh-huh.
4: And we're going to Mr. Markham for the loan tomorrow.
2: And by this time tomorrow night, we can let Daddy in on it, and the Herald will be saved.
4: Now, if Mr. Markham gives us the loan, but we can celebrate this much anyway.
2: Yeah.
1: Oh, children, children.
5: The Save the Herald Society is over the first hurdle. Will they get the loan from Mr. Markham? Join us in our next program and see what happens. Until then, goodbye.

0: then how much is that vase?
1: It's 1,000 years old and worth £10,000.
0: Ha ha! 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
2: 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Visit

Take one man with the horn of freedom and another with the horn of hate. Put them in an open boat with a beautiful woman. That's the story, Cargo Unknown, taken from the files of John Steele, adventurer.

0: Hello, friends. This is John Steele. And how are you tonight?
1: Oh, is that so?
0: Well, don't worry. We'll take care of that for you. Because this week, friends, we have another tale of adventure. This is one of those unusual stories. A yarn that leaves you doing some serious thinking. And a lot of wondering, too. So I suggest that you relax for a moment before I introduce this week's guest. The reason? A simple one. Once my friend Lou Cardone starts his story, you'll find it very difficult to relax. Well, enough of me. Here is Lou Cardone, a man with an aeroplane and ideas. Lou?
2: You've heard the old saw about strange bedfellows. Well, I've got one that really takes a cake. I guess it started right after I came home from the war. Been a fighter pilot with the 8th in England for 2.5 years and finally got relieved after my 71st mission. A little flak happy, but who wasn't? I couldn't settle down. Still wanted that old excitement. One day I read in the paper where XGIs could pick up surplus ships for a song, and that started me thinking. Scraped up all I could, bought me a sweet little twin-engine trainer, and I was in business. Jobs was slow at first, but I wasn't fussy as long as there was money in it. Well, one day I was out in the hangar cleaning up the ship. Pressure went out on the hydraulic system the night before, and I had to crank the flaps and landing gear down by hand. I was checking to find the leak where I was losing pressure.
3: Are you Lou Cardone? Are you Lou Cardone?
4: Huh? Sorry, mister, can't hear you.
3: I said, are you Mr. Cardone?
4: Wait a minute. Hey, Cutter, Joe.
5: Jack.
4: Cutter! What did you say?
3: I said you're Mr. Cardone, are you not?
4: Yeah, it's me.
3: I would like to talk to you.
4: Okay, mister.
3: No, I do not mean here, outside someplace.
4: Sorry, mister, I haven't got the time.
3: I assure you it will be worth your while.
4: Oh, that way, huh? Okay. Break it, Joe. Be back in a minute.
5: Right.
4: Follow me.
3: Thank you.
4: Didn't catch your name.
3: I didn't say it.
4: Well?
3: Gunther. Joseph Gunther.
4: Okay, Mr. Gunther, what's on your mind?
3: I hoped we could find someplace more private.
4: I've made a lot of deals standing right here.
3: Very well. I have followed your career with great interest, Mr. Cardone.
4: Get to the point.
3: You are a very capable young man.
4: I go on.
3: Your advertisement in the paper first attracted my attention.
4: Yeah?
3: The Anything Anywhere airline.
4: It's just a name I got tagged with.
3: I went to the trouble of having you investigated.
4: Well?
3: By my own man, of course. We discovered several things of interest.
4: Such as?
3: On March 2nd, you loaded a cargo of bowls of assorted materials. Your destination was recorded as Municipal Airport, Chicago. At 5:30 on the afternoon of the 23rd, you landed at a small airport outside of Las Cruces, Mexico, and made delivery to a representative of Rogers Packing Company.
4: So what's wrong with flying material to Mexico?
3: Your cargo was not assorted materials. Rolled inside the bowls were art treasures, valued at over $100,000.
4: Your men are pretty efficient.
3: The order was placed on me. On the 18th, you loaded a cargo of canned fruit. Same destination and deliver.
4: Another of your orders?
3: Yes. Scattered through the cans and sealed inside them was over $1 million in jewels and precious stones. Shall I go on?
4: You've made your point. What's next?
3: We had to be sure of our man, Mr. Cardone. Very sure.
4: The cargoes were delivered.
3: And you were well paid.
4: Well?
3: The next delivery is to Argentina.
4: Hey, that's a long hop. What's a cargo?
3: A man. Will 10,000 be enough?
4: Pretty important guy, eh?
3: Yes.
4: Why is he so hot?
3: Let us say he has disagreed with the authorities.
4: I like money, but I like free air, too.
3: 20,000.
4: Argentina. It's a lot of open water flying. I'd need wing tanks. That means questions. Oh, I don't like it. You better find
3: out. I have gone this far, Mr. Cardone. I cannot take no for an answer.
4: You've got the wrong boy, Mr. Gunther. Sorry,
3: I don't like to have to point out that I have a complete record of your activities over the past year. Administration would find it interesting reading, I'm sure.
4: The publicity will look good on you, too.
3: I've been careful about that. You underestimate me.
4: So it's that way.
3: Yes.
4: 20 grand?
3: When can you leave?
4: There's a lot to be done. End of the week.
3: No later. I will get in touch with you about the details.
4: Okay.
3: I knew you would see this my way, Mr. Cardone.
4: Yeah.
2: worked round the clock for the next few days, canceled all my other jobs, and just stuck close to the hangar. I'd have worked 30 hours a day for $20,000. A lot of the stuff could be done during daylight without starting too many questions, but I did most of the important work at night. It was the old excitement, just like the war days. I installed the wing tanks and checked the ship from stem to stern. Then I moved in all the equipment, picked up a 12-foot life raft, and was careful to see it was completely outfitted. Wasn't taking any chances. It was all set in 4 days. And Gunther phoned and set 5 o'clock the next morning as takeoff time.
3: You are punctual, Cardone.
2: $20,000, I'd miss my own funeral.
3: There's no time to waste. These are your passengers.
2: You said one.
3: It does not matter. There are two.
2: Well, the ship's heavy as she stands.
3: It will make it.
2: But a woman,
5: I'm not afraid.
2: Okay, in you go. Here, let me help you.
5: I'm quite capable, thank you.
2: Have it your own way. Your turn, Mr.
3: Stendhal.
2: Can he talk?
3: The bandages, a precaution.
2: He must be hot. Now, bags next. This one stays too heavy.
3: It must go.
2: You want us to pile up at the end of the field?
5: Does not matter, Gunther.
3: Very well, madame.
2: I'll be back for my 20,000.
3: I will contact you when you return.
2: See that you do. You want to come up front for the takeoff, miss? Or is it, madam?
5: Miss. Miss Tauber. Yes, thank you. I would like to.
2: Well, maybe this won't be such a bad jaunt after all.
5: Beg your pardon?
2: Oh, nothing. There, you sit in that one. You make it okay? Good. Hang on, Miss Tauber. Here we go. Wave goodbye to your boyfriend. Come on, baby, lift a little. Come on, sugar, act nice for Pappy.
5: Will we make it?
2: Your guess is as good as mine. Come on, you old hag. Gotta do better than this.
5: Watch out for those trees.

0: You ever have that funny feeling that you've seen him at a total stranger someplace before? That was my reaction to Stenda the first time I saw him. I couldn't pin it down to any particular time or place. It wasn't anything as concrete as that. We'd been in the air for about 6 hours when I put the ship on automatic pilot and went aft. You comfortable, Mr. Stenda?
1: Quite, Mr. Cardon.
0: Must be a relief to get those bandages off.
1: They served their purpose.
2: The water looks beautiful from up here. Like burnished metal.
0: I've seen that color before.
2: Where?
0: On the barrel of a rifle. Or a revolver. Like Mr. Stenda has under his jacket.
1: You think I am armed, Mr. Cardon?
0: The bottle's the only other thing make a bulge like that. You don't look like a drinking man.
1: You object then to my carrying a revolver.
0: I hadn't given it much thought.
1: But you object.
0: I don't have one.
1: Very well. You shall keep the cartridges. I shall hold the weapon.
0: How do I know that's all the shells you have?
1: In the same way that I know you are unarmed.
0: Okay.
1: You have done a great deal of flying, Mr. Cardon.
0: Enough.
1: You flew during the war.
0: Yeah.
1: Combat.
0: 71 missions.
1: Pacific?
0: Europe.
1: So. And you are responsible for the destruction of a great many German cities.
0: Not directly. I was a fighter pilot.
1: So? You have shot down many aircraft?
0: 16 and 2 probables.
1: Probables?
0: Not recorded by my wing cameras.
1: You must have been well rewarded by your country.
0: Never thought of it that way.
1: I always found your army system of awards and decorations a bit amusing.
0: We did all right.
1: But then you weren't professional soldiers.
0: We won the war, didn't we?
1: Yes, you did.
2: The motors.
0: Sounds bad. If I can just get her to catch again. Gotta set her down. Back to your seats. Fasten your belts.
2: But I
0: try to lay her in easy.
1: Can you land?
0: Get back to your feet. Lucky water's smooth. Hold her up a hair. That's it. How easy?

0: Everyone comfortable?
1: Yes, thank you.
0: Raft's not the Queen Mary, but it'll keep afloat.
2: That was excellent flying, Godot.
0: Oh, we were lucky. If the water hadn't been
2: that
0: smooth...
2: was not luck. That was, what is it? Fate.
0: Maybe.
2: Did you have time to radio our position?
0: No.
1: But surely a ship will pass this way.
0: Regular shipping channels are about 150 miles west of us. I figure we're drifting about due southwest.
2: The sail will help some.
0: Yeah, if the weather holds, we might drift into shipping lanes in 10 to 12 days.
1: Have we enough food?
0: I stocked the raft for two.
1: What does that mean?
0: Have to be careful. It won't be like the stork.
2: The stork?
0: Oh, nothing.
2: Do many aircraft fly this route?
0: Can't count on that.
2: No, I suppose they follow the shipping lanes, too.
0: That's right.
2: Well, we'll just have to make the best of it.
1: Sun is terribly hot.
0: Oh, I'm sorry. Here, let me rub some ointment on your face.
1: You've thought of everything.
0: It's part of the crash equipment.
1: Is there enough?
0: We have one tube.
1: That is not very much.
0: If faces get tough in a few days, we won't need it then.
1: It is cooling.
0: You have a lovely face.
1: Covered with oil?
0: Even that way.
1: You should use some.
0: I don't need it.
2: Very charming, Mr. Cardone, if somewhat foolhardy.
1: Mr. Cardone was not trying to be charming.
2: Gallantry is a luxury he cannot afford.
1: That is contemptible.
2: The truth is often contemptible, Lisa.
0: You'd better use some, Stender.
2: Thank you.
0: Your face is quite white.
2: What do you mean, Cardone?
0: I don't know.
2: Are you implying that there is anything unusual about my face?
0: Why should I? Hey, when did you eat last, beautiful?
1: 4 o'clock this morning.
0: It's 12 hours.
1: Yes.
0: Okay, time for lunch,
1: eh? I can wait.
0: We'll eat now. Won't be much, though.
1: I am hungry.
0: Now, let's see. Must be something good on the menu.
1: I'll see if I can catch the waiter's eye.
0: They have very good steaks here.
1: I'm not really that hungry.
0: No? How about a nice third of a bar of chocolate, a biscuit, and a swallow of water?
1: That's exactly what I wanted.
0: Stender?
2: Thank you.
0: Oh, how's it taste?
1: Wonderful. I love that musty taste in the chocolate.
0: Army specialists work years to develop it.
1: You're not eating, Mr. Stender.
2: I may have greater need of it tomorrow.
0: Maybe you won't need it at all. Tomorrow. The first few days weren't so bad, but after that it was pretty tough to take. The sun was blistering hot during the day, and we were chilled to the bone at night. We tried to keep the raft bailed out, but our clothes were always wet. By the third day, our legs were covered with ugly sores from the salt water. The ointment was all gone by the fourth day, but it didn't matter much because our faces and arms were as tough and dry as leather. We set up a system of watches, so one of us would always be awake while the other slept. I was standing watch on the sixth night. The sea was calm and the moon was bright. Hungry?
1: A little.
0: You have to wait for Stender.
1: Yes.
0: Wouldn't be fair.
1: No.
0: Oh, someday I'll buy a whole cow.
1: Don't, Lou.
0: Sorry. He sure is a funny one.
1: Funny?
0: Peculiar. Keeps to himself so much.
1: That's the way he wants it to be.
0: He's learned a lot about me.
1: So have I.
0: I know nothing about him.
1: No.
0: Sometimes I want to hit him for no reason at all.
1: I know.
0: He never seems to be as hungry or as thirsty as we are.
1: He's more careful with his food.
0: Yeah. How can he sleep so well?
1: I don't know.
0: The minute he lies down, he's asleep.
1: He knows how to relax.
0: Doesn't anything bother him?
1: No.
0: I have a feeling he's laughing at me all the time.
1: You imagine that.
0: No, I don't. I'm not the kind of guy who goes around hitting people for no reason.
1: I know.
0: Someday it... How'd you get mixed up with him?
1: Please don't ask.
0: Family?
1: Yes.
0: Oh. Tell me about yourself, Lisa.
1: What do you want to know?
0: I don't know where you were born, what you were like when you were little, what you believe in. Anything, everything.
1: You sound like the immigration authorities.
0: Didn't mean to.
1: I was born in Vienna on August 8th, 1920, which makes me 28.
0: 29.
1: Not till August.
0: Okay.
1: When I was 14, I was sent to live with my aunt in the United States and finished my education in American schools.
0: Lucky.
1: Why?
0: Because we can talk to each other.
1: I went back to Austria in the early days of the war.
0: Why?
1: I thought I should.
0: Go on.
1: The rest isn't nice.
0: I want to know.
1: It isn't important.
0: Okay. What do you believe in?
1: Myself.
0: Is that all?
1: I don't know.
0: Okay.

0: lost track of time. What difference did it make? As near as I could figure, we'd been in the raft for 10 or 11 days. It was close enough. Our water was almost gone. Our food supply was running low. We used the fishing lines from the crash kit every day, but nothing ever happened. Lisa showed the strain more than Stender and me, and I began sharing my chocolate and biscuits without her knowing. Stender knew and smiled. It was Stender's watch on the 11th day. I was sleeping lightly when I woke with a start and remembered the cartridges from his revolver. I slipped my hand into my pocket. They were gone. I had no idea how many days they'd been missing.
1: You've lost something, Cardon?
0: No. No.
1: I thought I saw you looking for...
0: It was nothing.
1: I must have imagined it then.
0: Yeah. Clouds ahead.
1: You've seen many such before. They never brought rain.
0: These are cumulus.
1: Cumulus?
0: Rain-bearing.
1: Perhaps.
0: Oh, if it was only rain.
1: It would help.
0: Sorry we woke you, Lisa.
2: I was only half asleep.
0: You feel all right?
2: Yes.
0: Here, just wet your mouth with this.
1: You're getting careless, Cardon.
2: There's not enough flu.
0: Hey, take it.
2: Thank you. How is your sunburn?
0: It's okay.
2: You're lucky.
0: Why?
2: Your beard gives you some protection.
0: It's funny.
2: What, Lou?
0: No beard.
2: Do not understand.
0: Stender.
1: What do you mean, Cardon?
0: White skin. No beard.
1: You have suggested before that there's something unusual about my face.
0: And maybe there is.
2: I told you to forget.
0: All right, Lisa. I'm just beginning to wake up.
1: You're... How is it? Skating on thin ice, Cardon.
0: How would you say it in Germany?
1: These are dangerous words, Cardon.
0: I don't care. No. Leave us alone, Lisa.
2: It's raining.
0: We gotta have this out. Rain.
1: Rain.
2: So cold.
1: Good.
0: No. No, just a shower.
1: Drink all I can.
0: The sail. Get the sail down.
1: Drink.
0: The sail. Catch it in the sail.
1: Get the sail.
0: Stretch it out.
1: Pull the canteen. Yes.
0: Dip it in little Stender. Look out, you're spilling it.
2: Now it's coming.
0: Oh.

0: We were able to fill one canteen and a half, another before the rain stopped, but that was enough to keep us alive for a few more days. A lot of things were beginning to get straightened out in my mind. I was sure now that I'd seen Stender before, the peculiar whiteness of his skin and the lack of hair. Well, if that wasn't plastic surgery, I'd never seen it. I knew I had to be careful because he still had the revolver and the cartridges. It was the 14th or 15th day in the raft. I was half awake. Lisa was bending over me, shielding my face from the sun.
1: Mr. Stender says you've been sharing your food with me.
0: What'd you tell her that for?
2: I hoped she would see you for what you are.
1: True. True.
0: Now, don't waste your strength, Lisa.
2: Oh, silence, both of you.
1: No. No.
2: Silence.
0: What's the gun?
2: Silence.
1: No.
2: The bird.
0: What?
2: Up there, a bird.
0: Go.
2: If I can just
0: don't
2: get...
0: Don't shoot yet.
2: Getting closer.
0: Wait.
2: Circling.
0: Looking for food.
2: Coming down.
0: Not yet.
2: Sees us.
0: Yeah.
2: Coming for the raft.
0: Quickly, Lance.
2: There.
0: Right on the raft.
2: Don't.
0: Careful.
2: One shot.
0: As if you hit the raft.
2: I am an excellent shot, Cardon.
0: Got him. Got him.
1: No.
0: Food, Lisa, food.
2: Never any doubt.
0: Yeah, lucky you had the gun.
2: A superior mind must do as it thinks best.
0: Got to take care of the bird.
2: I thought I detected a note of alarm, Gardon.
0: Huh?
2: Yeah, you thought perhaps I had some other use for the revolver?
0: No, no.
2: My imagination, perhaps.
0: You know what this means, Stender?
2: Means?
0: Have a bird.
2: You're safe for another few days.
0: Besides that...
2: Well?
0: We're getting near shipping lane, Stender.
2: So?
0: We may get through this.
2: Yes.
0: First thing I do will be turn you in.
2: So?
0: One thing you can't stand. Be beaten.
2: You're talking bravely. Considering I have the revolver, my captain. Oh, was it... Major.
0: Colonel Private. Or was it Corporal?
2: How long do you think you can stand this, Cardon?
0: As long as you can.
2: One must fall asleep in the end.
0: It'll be you.
2: I'm stronger than you.
0: Maybe.
2: I've been more careful with my food.
0: Yeah.
2: It's been what? 18, 19 hours.
0: It is so.
2: And now you are beginning to tire.
0: No.
2: Splash some water on your face. It will help keep you awake.
0: Shut up.
2: Look at Lisa. Lisa's sleeping. It would be so easy. Just close your eyes.
0: Shut up.
2: Your patience is wearing thin, Gazon.
0: You can't last forever.
2: You should not allow yourself to become so upset. It uses valuable energy.
0: I don't get it.
2: Good.
0: This cat and mouse business.
2: Perhaps I am enjoying myself.
0: How?
2: Proving to you conclusively that I am your superior in every way.
0: So this is what it was all about.
2: About?
0: The war.
2: Your eyes are heavy, Cardon.
0: Huh?
2: You will not last much longer.
0: Okay.
2: Another hour at the most.
0: Shut up, sir.
2: So easy. Just close eyes. Never wake up.
1: No, you careful.
0: It's all right, Lisa.
1: Give water.
0: Here, baby. Drink this.
1: Give food.
2: You could use that water more than she.
1: Give food. What?
0: Can't last forever. Got him.
2: All right.
0: Eyes heavy.
2: Shrine hold.
0: Can't last forever.
2: Superior.
0: Get the gun.
2: Stay back.
0: Gonna beat you.
2: Superior.
0: Gonna turn you in. Alive.
2: Superior.
0: Gonna beat you. Beat you. Beat you. Got his gun. His gun. Got it. Got it. Gotta throw it. Run! You and me now. You and me. Beat you, Superman. Beat you. Whistle. Heard whistle. Can't see. Whistle. Ship must be ship. Ship. There's a Stendhal. Ship. There's a ship. Stendhal. Stendhal.
2: Yes.
0: That ship. American.
2: American.

0: He's coming out of it. Take it easy, son. Here. Drink this.
1: Everything's all right.
2: Thanks.
1: Lie back and rest, son. You're going to be all right.
2: Lisa. Lisa.
1: She's safe, too. You're going to be okay.
2: Where am I?
1: On board my ship. I'm John Steele, skipper.
2: Oh. Lisa's safe?
1: Yes. You're both coming along fine.
2: Both?
1: Lucky we picked the two of you up when we did.
2: Two?
1: Yes. You were both unconscious when we got to you.
2: Two?
1: Yes. It's a funny thing. When I first picked you up with my glasses, I thought I saw three people on the raft. When we got close enough to lower a boat, there was just you and the girl.
2: Couldn't take a beating.
1: Pardon?
2: Nothing.
1: Yes. Now, you just lie back and take it easy.
2: Yeah.
1: Oh, just one thing more.
2: Yeah?
1: I've been holding up my radiogram till you came around.
2: Yeah?
1: Any casualties to report?
2: No. No casualties.
1: No. I didn't think so. By the way, we found this in your pocket. Thought you might like to have it.
2: Oh, what is it?
1: A ring.
2: Oh, thanks.
1: Indian good luck charm. Isn't it?
2: Yeah.

John Steele, Adventurer, is produced by Robert Monroe, written and directed by Elliot Drake. Don Douglas is featured as John Steele. Also in tonight's cast were Ross Martin, Connie Lemke, and Earl George. The orchestra was conducted by Sylvan Levin. Sound by Walt Shaver. Remember, next week, Mutual presents Kid Brother, another story of suspense and action from the files of John Steele, Adventurer. Ted Malley speaking. This is the Mutual Broadcasting System.

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0: 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Is your family car sort of winter-weary? I mean, is the motor oil in the crankcase getting pretty watery and winter-worn, just sort of tired? Is it thinned out with gasoline that leaked down into the crankcase from all that extra choking during cold weather? Well, the chances are all of those things are true of your family car right now. But now here's the point. Every wide-awake young flight patrol member should make it his or her job right now to remind dad or mother to have the car made ready for summer driving. But it's not summer yet, I'll bet you're saying. Well, no, it's not. You're right. But the really cold weather is over, and it's time now to start changing over to motor oil and lubricants that are especially designed for warmer weather. It's time now to have your car made summer ready. Now, of course, you know what to do about that. You bet. Just stop at your Skelly service station, because your friendly Skelly man, the man who helps bring you this Captain Midnight radio program, really knows his oil. He knows just what kind of motor oil and lubricants of every type that the manufacturers recommend for your car. And he'll surely appreciate your telling dad or mother tonight that you think it's time to bring the car over to your Skelly service station to have it made summer ready. Your Skelly man will drain out that old, thin, winter-worn oil from the crankcase and fill it with clean, sparkling, golden Skelly Tagoline or Uniflow motor oil. He'll check the lubricants in the gears, fill your battery, and look over things generally without 1 cent of extra cost. He'll have your car ready for warmer weather in jig time. And I'll bet your car will feel like dancing a jig step, too, when your Skelly man gets through giving it his all-over treatment for that old winter weariness. So remember, won't you, tell Dad to bring the car over to your Skelly service station to have it made summer ready right now. And now to Captain Midnight. The famous pilots, accompanied by Steve and Patsy Donovan and the old miners Pinky Drake and Slim Poole, are flying at 10,000 feet over Ridgeville Airport in Captain Midnight's speedy new Spartan cabin plane. It's 12 o'clock at night, and Ivan Shark has just radioed Captain Midnight, demanding the answer to his proposition. But Captain Midnight has refused to talk until he's sure Chuck is still alive. He must hear the boy's voice. A tense silence holds the occupants of the Spartan's cabin breathless. Listen as Ivan Shark's voice comes faintly through the ether.
1: Step forward, Ramsey, and say something to Captain Midnight.
2: Hello, Captain Midnight and everybody. Please do not delay long. Fly where Ivan Shark says. I will not see home again if you refuse. To do all these things on my account is a lot, I know. Remember that flying according to Ivan Shark's directions and straight as an arrow is essential. Please do...
1: That is enough, Ramsey. I guess Captain Midnight is convinced you are still alive. Are you not, Captain Midnight? Go ahead.
3: Yes, I am. But I can't give you my answer at this moment. I must have more time to think it over. Go ahead.
1: That is very unreasonable, Captain Midnight. And I know perfectly well why you are stalling. I am willing to give you more time only on one condition. You must remain at Ridgeville Airport. And in order to prove to me that you are at Ridgeville, I must hear your voice every 24 hours at the same time. 12 o'clock at night. Go ahead.
3: Very good. But there is one condition I must insist upon, too. And that is that I shall hear Chuck Ramsey's voice every 24 hours also. Go ahead.
1: Very good, Captain Midnight. I will agree to that. But I have decided to take no chances. Therefore, I am only giving you 48 hours in which to make up your mind. I will call you tomorrow night at 12 o'clock and also at 12 o'clock on the second night. At that time, I must have your final answer. Otherwise, I will carry out the remainder of my plan. Go ahead.
3: Very good, Shark. You shall have my final answer within 48 hours. Captain Midnight signing off.
4: Gosh, Captain Midnight, this is terrible. We only have 48 hours to rescue Chuck and Frank Crane.
5: Yes, I know that, Patsy. But that's better than having to give my answer tonight.
6: What now, Captain Midnight? Do we head northwest?
5: Yes, Steve. Open her up to cruising speed and fly a compass course of 340 degrees.
6: Right you are.
4: I've got what Chuck said right here on my pad, Captain Midnight. Every word of it.
7: Gosh, old Hemlock. It sure was good to hear Chuck's voice again.
8: It sure was. Seems like I ain't heard Chuck say anything for a couple of years.
4: It seems longer than that since he's been gone, Slim.
5: All right, now. Let's look at Chuck's message. Seems to me that I heard a couple of familiar words on that.
4: I did, too, Captain Midnight. In the first place, Chuck used the word arrow. Don't you remember?
5: Mm-hmm.
4: You thought it was so strange he used it the other time?
5: Yes, I remember that. Now then, let's take a look. He starts out here. Hello, Captain Midnight and everybody.
4: That's exactly the way he started his message yesterday. See, here it is.
5: Uh-huh, yes, you're right. It's exactly the same.
4: In his last message, he used every tenth word to give the secret message he wanted us to understand.
5: Just a minute here. Look at this.
7: What in the tarnation is it, Captain Midnight?
4: Do you see something?
8: By the great grizzly. What is it?
5: Come here, look. Look at that tenth word, Patsy. It's exactly the same as the tenth word in Chuck's previous message.
4: Why, it is the same. It's the word long.
6: Say, do you suppose that could be a coincidence?
5: No, it isn't. Because look here. The next tenth word is home. The next one after that is the word on. And after that comes flying. And then look here. The next tenth word is arrow.
4: Lupin Luke, can you imagine that? Why, Chuck's message this time is exactly as it was the time before.
7: What in the tarnation do you know about that?
6: Do you actually mean to say that Chuck's secret message this time is the same as yesterday?
4: It most certainly is, Steve, isn't it, Captain Midnight?
5: Listen to this, Steve. Chuck's first secret message was long, home, on, flying, arrow. Now, those words start with five different letters, and those five letters are the last five letters in the word Cobralhova. And now tonight, although what Chuck said was a little bit different, his secret message is exactly the same.
8: You sure gotta hand it to Chuck. He's a mighty smart kid.
7: Well, calling rattlesnakes, I'll say so. And if you ask me, Chuck sure put one over on Ivan Shark.
6: If Chuck gave those same words two times in succession, it certainly proves they're mighty important.
4: Gosh, I'll say so. Chuck certainly wanted us to be sure and understand it.
8: Gosh, Captain Midnight, do you think them there words are the whole message?
5: No, Slim, no, I don't think so. But Chuck has pointed those five words out as being the most important ones.
4: But if those five words are only part of the message, what's the rest of it?
5: I think I can answer that, Patsy. Chuck has given us the last five letters of the word Cobralhova twice. But in the first message, he took special pains to mention the word cobra, which is composed of the first five letters of the word Cobralhova.
6: Then you think the other five words of the message begin with C-O-B-R-A?
5: Yes, Steve, that's what I think.
4: But Chuck hasn't given us five words beginning with those letters.
5: Yeah, but don't forget, Patsy. We're going to have a chance to hear Chuck again in 24 hours at 12 o'clock tomorrow night.
7: But we ain't going to be anywhere near Ridgeville tomorrow night, Captain Midnight.
5: It won't make any difference, Pinky. I've got someone to talk in my place, and we'll be able to tune in and listen to the conversation. We can hear what Chuck says, and Patsy can write it down.
8: Why, sure we can. Don't you see that, Pinky, you old lop-eared hyena?
7: Why, you didn't see it yourself till Captain Midnight just got through explaining it. You ain't fooling me at all.
6: As a matter of fact, we'll be able to hear Chuck clearer than before, because we'll be closer to him.
4: Right? You're right, Steve. But gee, Captain Midnight, you don't suppose Ivan Shark will discover that you're not talking to him, will he?
5: No, Patsy, I don't think so. That fellow's voice sounds exactly like mine. And I told him what to say so that he can't make a mistake. And when Shark gets the report from his listening post and finds that the voice came from Ridgeville, he'll be positive he was hearing me.
6: Of course he will. Captain Midnight's plan will work, I'm sure of it.
7: This time we're sure going to put one over on Ivan Shark.
8: What do you mean, we? Captain Midnight was the one that figured it out, not you.
5: All right, you two. Now cut it out, will you? Let's all be quiet and get a little rest. We need it. Later, we'll land and gas up. Oh, Steve, keep on 340 degrees for a couple of hours while I take a little nap. Then I'll take over the controls and give you a rest.
4: Have we got enough gas, Steve?
6: Yes, Patsy. There was a gas truck just pulling away now.
4: Gee, this sure is pretty country, isn't it, Pinky?
7: Yes, and that sure was the best breakfast I ever ate in my life.
6: I'll say it was, Pinky. That plate of ham and eggs I had really went to the spot.
8: Chuck sure would have liked that breakfast. Gosh, I seen him put away ham and eggs like that till the cows come home.
4: Gee, I wish we could get started. We're still a couple of hundred miles away from the Canadian border.
6: Well, Patsy, we're ready to go any time. Tanks are full of gas and oil.
7: Well, just as soon as Captain Midnight gets back, we'll be on our way. Look, here he comes now.
8: Yeah, and he's got some kind of papers in his hand.
4: Those must be the telegrams from the listening posts.
6: Oh, that's just what they are, all right. Gosh, I can hardly wait to see them.
4: Here we are, Captain Midnight. The tanks are full of gas and we're all ready to go.
3: Good. Just a second, Patsy. We'll check these telegrams first. I'll shut the cabin door. We'll be all ready to start.
4: I've got the map laid out on this board.
3: Oh, good. So I see. Have you got your protractor ready there, Steve?
6: All right here, Captain.
3: All right. Here's the message from post number one.
4: That's the one from the Pacific Coast, isn't it?
3: Mm-hmm. Here's what the message says. Greatest signal strength at 0 degrees.
4: 0 degrees?
3: Mm-hmm.
4: Why, that's straight north.
6: Well, here. I'm all set to draw the line.
4: Well, here's the ruler.
6: There.
7: Mm-hmm. What in the tarnation does that mean? Why, this line runs right between the others.
6: It's almost exactly between. In fact, Shark must have been midway between the points he broadcast from the other two lines.
3: Yeah, we'll check that by the second message. All right, here it is. Greatest signal strength at 317 degrees. Got that?
4: Check's all right, but draw the line, Steve.
3: Now, go
6: all right, just a second, Patsy.
3: That's it. Uh-huh, that proves it. When Ivan Shark broadcast last night, he was halfway between those other two points.
4: Gee, do you suppose that means that Chuck is at that point?
3: No, I don't, Patsy. Shark wouldn't have the nerve to broadcast in the place where he's keeping Chuck and Frank Crane.
6: Then where do you think he's keeping Chuck?
3: It's somewhere in that general area, Steve. Just exactly where, I don't know. We've got to listen to Chuck tonight and hope and pray that he'll give us the rest of his secret message.
6: All right. We're ready to leave?
3: Yes, Steve. We're ready. I'll take the controls. We should be in Reddington by noon. All right, here goes for the starter.
4: Gosh, Captain Midnight, we haven't got much time left. It's 8 o'clock now, and we've just got to rescue Chuck before 12 o'clock tomorrow night.
9: Well, it looks as though Ivan Shark has certainly fooled Captain Midnight. The last time the criminal broadcast, it was from the hideout where Chuck Ramsey and Frank Crane are located. But Captain Midnight does not believe that Ivan Shark would do such a thing, which is exactly what the criminal intended. There are only 42 hours left to rescue Chuck and young Crane. Will Captain Midnight be successful? Tune in to Captain Midnight. Now, don't forget what we told you to do for that winter-weary feeling that every car begins to have about this time of year. It's time to have your car made summer-ready at your Skelly service station. No, summer isn't here yet, I know. But as far as your car's concerned, winter is over, and it's time to do something about it. The oil in the crankcase is thin and winter-worn. It's probably diluted with gasoline, too, from pulling out

nothing about it. The oil in the crankcase is thin and winter-worn. It's probably diluted with gasoline, too, from pulling out the choke too much on cold mornings. So you can understand why your car wants to be made summer-ready, not next week or the week after, but right now. So if you want to do your dad a real favor, tell him to stop over at your Skelly service station this week for sure. Have the Skelly man drain the crankcase, flush it out, and refill it with fresh, clear, sparkling Skelly Tagoline or Uniflow motor oil of the proper grade for your car and for your weather. Remember, though, to ask for Skelly Tagoline or Uniflow motor oil. Your Skelly man can tell you how these two oils are made to stand abuse, and they're the oils for you to use in your car. Now, don't forget to tune in again Wednesday, same time, same station, for further transcribed adventures of Captain Midnight, brought to you every Monday, Wednesday, and Friday by the Skelly Oil Company, Skelly Jobbers and Dealers. Can Captain Midnight locate Chuck and rescue him in the short time that remains? Or will Ivan Shark carry out his terrible threat? Be sure to listen Wednesday. Until then, this is Don Gordon, your Skelly man, saying goodbye and happy landing!

0: With his faithful Indian companion Tonto, the masked rider of the plains led the fight for law and order in the early western United States. The stories of his strength and courage, his daring and resourcefulness have come down to us through the generations. And nowhere in the pages of history can one find a greater champion of justice. Return with us now to those thrilling days of yesteryear. From out of the past come the thundering hoofbeats of the great horse, Silver. The Lone Ranger rides again.
1: Come on, Silver! There's danger on the trail ahead! I'm Silver! Come on!
0: The general store in Hawksville was one of a row of false-front, single-story buildings of sun-bleached wood that lined the street for a distance of 200 yards. It was well after closing time, but Andy Conway's store was still lighted. Andy himself stood at the

0: door, bidding good night to a group of men who were leaving.
1: Good night.
2: I'll have everything ready in a few days, boys.
3: We're with you, Andy, and we're satisfied that you got something.
4: We'll see you through.
3: Let us know if you need more cash. Yeah,
2: thanks, Andy. Boys. Thanks a heap. You'll never regret this.
4: All right, good night.
2: Hold on a minute, Sheriff. I want to speak to you.
5: All right, Andy.
2: I'll just shut the door. Sheriff, I sure feel like a new man. It's a great thing to know that your friends and townsmen trust you.
5: It sure is, Andy. Makes you feel that you do most anything sooner than betray that trust, don't it?
2: That's just what it does.
5: I know just how you feel. I felt the same way when the boys re-elected me to office after I'd finished my first term.
2: Sure, you always had the men in Hawkesville behind you.
5: Well, what about you?
2: Well, I never knew if it did or not.
5: You've been here for as long as I can remember, Andy. And you sure have been generous with the way you gave out credit here in your store.
2: Oh, that was nothing.
5: Well, it meant food to lots of people when they would have starved otherwise.
2: Oh, I only
5: did. That's what it did, Andy. Now most of the men that just left your meeting are doggone glad to have the chance to back you.
2: Well, they'll get every dime of their cash back, and with plenty more.
5: Well, I hope so. The point is, though, if you hadn't been so free and easy with giving out supplies to folks that couldn't pay for it, you wouldn't have needed to ask for grubstakes now. You'd have had as much as any man in Hawkesville. You wouldn't have needed to give out shares in your gold mine.
2: I'm glad to do it. Glad to do it, Sheriff.
5: Well, that's your business. How much cash did you collect?
2: Sheriff, you wouldn't believe it, but I've got over $1,200. And another $2,000 promised.
5: As much as that?
2: That's what I have. It'll be enough to start working on a gold mine and get what machinery we'll need and really go after that old pay dirt in the right way.
5: What'd you do with the map of the place?
2: I left it right here, right on this table. Take another look at her and tell me if you think it's drawn clear enough to follow.
5: I studied it, Andy. You won't have no trouble finding the location.
2: I'll find the place, all right. I figure Martha can run the store while I go there with some men and kind of get things started.
5: Why, sure she can. Andy, there's only one thing.
2: What's that?
5: You said your brother found this place, this gold location.
2: He did.
5: But you never saw it.
2: No, but I'd take Sam's word for anything. He told me how good it was. And he was a man that knew what he was talking about.
5: So I've heard.
2: He guaranteed it was worth a plenty. Yeah, it was the last time I saw him. He's died since then.
5: I know.
2: I was afraid for some time that I'd never learn where the place was located. And along came this map with a letter from the lawyer in the East who was closing out Sam's affairs. Map was about all Sam left. No cash at all.
5: Well, Andy, I'm with you all the way. You know that.
2: I know you are, Sheriff.
5: Say, that claim was never filed, was it?
2: Nope. You know what I told the men at the meeting. It was never even staked out.
5: Mm-hmm. Well, you better get there and tend to that as soon as you can.
2: Oh, sure. I'll go there right away now that I've got the cash.
5: Hey, wait.
2: Eh?
0: The sheriff had been facing the window that looked down the dusty main street. Suddenly, he motioned Andy into silence and moved closer to the window. His right hand moved toward his holster. Down the main street, coming straight toward them, raced a stranger on a white horse. A big man on a charging stallion. Dust swirled heavy behind the horse's pounding hoofs, and the sheriff's eyes narrowed as the stranger pulled the horse to a halt directly outside and flung himself to the ground.
5: Hey, someone's ridden up mighty sudden. Look at that white horse near the hitch rack.
2: Yeah.
5: The fella's coming in the door.
6: Sheriff, are you in there?
5: Looking for me?
6: Sheriff.
5: Sure, I'm the sheriff. Hey, you're wearing a mask.
6: Never mind the mask. You know anything about the Carter gang?
5: Carter? You don't mean Lefty Carter.
6: Yes.
2: He hasn't been in these parts for over a year.
5: There's warrants for his arrest. What about him? Now you just...
6: Put that gun away. I came to tell you that the Carter gang is heading this way and driving a big herd of cattle.
5: Driving cattle?
2: This way?
6: Yes.
5: Yeah, but Carter knows there's a reward in his neck in Hawkesville. He wouldn't dare to come here.
6: Well, he's coming and he's just outside of town.
2: Hey, what's that noise?
5: Who are you, stranger?
6: What's the difference, Sheriff? If you want Carter, get your men together.
2: Sheriff! Sheriff! Look down the road. Look at the cattle coming.
7: Hey, Sheriff! Sheriff, Andy! Get that door closed! There's a stampede heading right down the main street.
6: Carter's men are behind those longhorns.
2: There's a stampede. Get the door closed.
6: Before you close the door, let me out. I've got to get my horse away from there.
2: Shut the door. Shut the door. Martha, get back.
0: Andy, his wife, and the sheriff stood inside the closed shop watching the frantic mass of cattle storm through the streets of the town. They saw half a dozen hard-riding men firing pistols into the air as they urged the wild longhorns on their way. Finally, when the last of the cattle was gone...
5: Now, what the Sam Hill do you make of that, Andy?
2: Well, maybe those men were just driving the livestock through town.
5: No such thing. That was a man-made stampede if ever I saw one.
8: But why?
5: Well, I don't know. I recognized a couple of gunmen who used to travel with Lefty Carter. I didn't see Lefty himself.
2: Oh, me neither.
1: Lefty Carter? That outlaw?
2: Yeah.
1: Who said he was around these parts?
2: The masked man. I wish it had been daytime so as we could have got a better look at the cattle. Wonder whose brand they wore. Hey, Sheriff.
5: Huh?
2: Didn't I leave that map right here?
5: Well, yeah, right there on the table. Why?
2: It's gone.
5: What?
2: Yes, it was here. I know it was, but it's gone now.
1: Andy, what map?
2: The map.
1: You don't mean...
2: It's not here. Not in the floor either. Now, Sheriff, don't play a joke on me. Don't do it. Tell me if you hit the map.
5: I'm not playing any jokes. I didn't see the map after you showed it to me there at the table.
2: But it couldn't have got away by itself.
5: That masked man.
2: Oh, he couldn't have got it. He wasn't anywhere near the table. Remember? He stood right at the door when he talked to us.
1: Andy, look. What's that?
0: The two men whipped around at the tone of the woman's voice. A thin streak of sunlight from the window cut through the room, slicing down into a dark corner of floor. They saw it, too. The blade still quivering in the sunlight. The shining steel vibrating. It looked deadly, menacing. A mute messenger of peril, the point buried in the rough pine board. A message that said, danger.
2: Great guns. A knife stuck right in the middle of the floor, holding down a message.
5: Let me see that.
2: I'll get it.
5: That wasn't there when the stampede started.
2: I know it. Here it is. Take a look.
1: It wasn't there when I came through from my rooms in the back of the store. I would have seen it for sure if it had been.
5: This is from Lefty Carter.
2: Lefty Carter?
1: No. No, not that killer.
5: Andy, he says he's got the map.
2: What? Lefty Carter?
5: He'll let you know by and by how you can get it back.
2: But if Lefty Carter has it, he can stake the claim. He can get the gold mine.
5: Like funny, Ken. Let him show himself anywhere and he'll hang for what he's done in the past.
2: What if you get someone else to
5: do? We're not after writing this note. Nope, that scheming foxy critter's got some other scheme in mind, Andy. He's got something big in the back of his head, and this is just the start of it.

0: Lefty Carter, wanted by the law in several counties, joined his outlaw band not far from town. The cattle, which had been scattered after the stampede, was spread over a wide expanse of range. But the men who stampeded it were in a small hunter's shack to meet their boss.
1: It worked out just like I said it would, boys.
2: That's right, Lefty.
1: The stampede drew everyone to the doors and windows to see what was going on. And I didn't have no trouble at all slipping in the rear door of Conway's store and getting that man.
3: I told you'd be there, Lefty.
1: Good thing for you. You was right, Butch.
3: Yeah, I knew Andy Conway would have it out, showing it to the men at his meeting.
1: As I say, it's a good thing you was right. I don't keep men with me long when they make a mistake.
3: No, that's what I hear.
1: Now, boys, I'll tell you how this little hunk of paper is going to be worth a lot to us.
3: We can stake a claim.
1: Shut up, Butch. We don't do nothing of the sort.
4: What?
3: Not stake a claim?
4: We don't take the gold mine?
1: Now, look, listen to me. If we go there and stake the claim, then file our claim... What happens? All of us that the law wants land in jail and then hang.
3: The law don't have anything against me.
1: No, Butch. The law doesn't have anything against you. Yet.
3: Well, I could stake the claim in my name and then we could split the profits from the mine and...
1: Do you think I was born yesterday? You staked the claim. Why, you double-crossing sidewinder. Once you had it staked in your name, you'd see the rest of us jailing out of your way, and then you'd have it all.
3: No, I wouldn't.
1: Well, we're going to handle it different. I know what everyone thinks, Andy Conway. I know that most everyone in town that has some cash has bought a share of this gold claim. All right. What happens? Without this map, they all lose the cash they would make when the claim was developed. Now, do you think all those important men in town would sooner jail me and lose a valuable gold mine or dismiss the charges against me and get back the map that shows where the claim is at?
3: Dismiss the charges against you? Oh, what about the rest of us?
1: They've got to give me a full pardon for every man in my outfit if they want this map back. And pay plenty of cash besides. Because there's no copies of the map, see? No. You see, Butch made sure there was no copies. We got the only map there is.
3: Sure a big help, Lefty. Me being able to move around town like I can without having folks know I'm working with you.
1: Don't get big ideas, Butch. I can get someone to take your place in the gang any time I want. What's more, as soon as those pardons come through for all of us, we'll all be able to go and come as we please. Now we've got to get ready to shove on. Can't stay here till the sheriff gets a searching party after us.
3: Yeah, where'll we hide out?
1: I know a place. Come on, get ready. What's that?
3: Trouble outside.
5: No, you don't. Take him inside, boys.
1: Hey, what's the matter here?
5: Lefty, look what we found.
1: Redskin. Bring him inside. Take his guns and keep him covered.
4: We got his guns.
1: Where was he?
4: Me and Joe were on guard, like you said. We were waiting to give word in case a posse headed this way before he got done with the meeting.
1: What's that got to do with the Redskin?
4: I thought I heard something like a horse's hoof at the rear of the shack. I knew our horses weren't there, so me and Joe went around and snuck up on both sides. This Redskin was at the window hearing all that was said in here.
1: So, that's it, huh?
6: Me know what you plan.
1: You do, huh?
6: You plenty big fool. Law not give you pardon. Someday you hang.
1: We'll see about that. Why was you hanging around?
6: Me not talk.
3: Hey, Lefty, I know who that Redskin is. I seen him before.
5: And who is he?
3: His name's Tonto.
1: Tonto?
3: Yeah, he's a partner of the Lone Ranger.
1: What?
5: The Lone Ranger.
4: Well, where's he at? What's the Lone Ranger doing around here?
3: Hey, we gotta fight the Lone Ranger.
5: Yeah,
3: shut up, all of you.
1: You Redskin. Is your name Tonto?
6: That's my name.
1: Is it true that the Lone Ranger's near here?
6: Lone Ranger put you crook in jail. Him get all of you.
1: Well, boys, it looks like we've got Lady Luck smiling at us. We not only learned that the Lone Ranger's nearby and figuring on trying to catch us, but we get a hold of his partner. This Lone Ranger wants the life of this Redskin spared. He better keep a long ways from us and not interfere with my plans. And we let him know it.
0: Curtain falls on the first act of our Lone Ranger story. Before the next exciting scenes, please permit us to pause for just a few moments.

0: Now to continue our story. The day after Andy Conway's map was stolen, the sheriff came into the store to confer with the unhappy fellow. Andy Conway had changed since his map had been stolen. Something seemed to have gone out of him. His hopes and his dreams were gone. But that map had meant gold. Gold and the security that it brings. And now those things were gone. Somehow Andy couldn't believe that things would ever be right again. He shook his head slowly at the sheriff. His voice was low and hopeless.
1: It's no use, Sheriff. There's nothing we can do. Nothing at all.
2: I've had men scouring the country for some trace of that gang.
1: No luck, eh?
2: Well, we found where they went after they left here.
1: You did?
2: Yep. Went to a hunter's cabin. Old place outside of town. But they left there. After that, the trail was lost and can't be found.
1: Well, that licks us then. What about the cattle that was stampeded?
2: Oh, that was left by the crooks. It was scattered bad. Some of the men are trying to round it up now and take it back to where it come from.
1: Sheriff, I had a note.
2: You had a note? From Lefty? Well, why didn't you say so?
1: Here it is. But there's nothing we can do about it.
2: Here, let me see it. What's it say?
1: Well, I was told to let everyone that bought a share of the gold mine to see it. If Lefty and his gang are given free pardons of the charges against him, they'll give back the map. Otherwise, it'll burn it up.
2: Free pardons?
1: That's right. That's what he wants.
2: I see he does. Why, the ornery coyote sure wants plenty.
1: Forget the note, Sheriff. Don't show it to none of the men.
2: Well, it says here it's got to be shown. It's addressed to everyone that bought a share of the claim.
1: You know what'll happen. They'll all start trying to get those men pardoned. They might even go to the governor to get pardons, so they wouldn't lose their interest in the claim. It's no use, Sheriff. We can't do that.
2: How'd you get this note?
1: Oh, a fella brought it in to me. He said he met a man on the trail.
2: But Mask Man again. Now, see here, you.
3: Sheriff, I want to speak to you and Andy.
2: I'll do the talking. You were here yesterday.
3: Hold on, Sheriff. I'm as anxious to find Lefty Carter and his gang as you are. He's captured my friend.
1: Who?
3: Tonto, an Indian who was trying to learn something about the gang. Sheriff, we're going to find Carter's hideout.
2: Oh, just like that, huh? Just easy like that, find the hideout. Well, I'll have you know, stranger, that you got some explaining to do. I don't see how you could have done it, but maybe you're the one that stole that map.
3: Let me see that note.
2: But I
1: show it to him, Sheriff. Might as well.
3: Now, where'd you get it?
1: A short, heavy-set man brought it into me.
3: Man who rode a bay horse?
1: Yes. You know him?
3: Yes, I saw his horse outside your place a little while ago.
2: Oh. So you've been watching, eh?
3: Yes. The man say where he got the note?
1: Oh, he just said he was riding into town when he met a man on the trail that gave it to him. That's all he knows about it.
3: What are you going to do?
1: Well, I...
3: You're to give your answer tonight.
1: But there's nothing we can do.
3: It says here that if you agree to the terms, it'll leave the light burning in the window of your store. Then you'll be told how to send the pardons and get back the map.
1: Yeah.
2: If only we knew where that bunch of crooks are in hiding.
3: Maybe we will.
2: Huh? We will? How?
3: Andy, you're going to do what I say.
2: Well, now, you see
3: Sheriff,
2: here...
3: Sheriff, you've nothing to lose but money. I have the life of my best friend at stake. I'm going to make the plans, and you're going to help carry them out.
2: But I...
1: I like the way you talk, mister. I'm with you. If you got any ideas, let's hear them. Dad, rat it, I've spent a whole life hoping to someday strike it rich. If you can help get that map back...
2: I'd like to get that Lefty Carter, King.
3: And I want Tonto back. Now, Andy, and you, Sheriff, listen.
0: The masked man started to speak. His voice was low, his words short and to the point. And as they listened, old Andy Conway seemed to come to life again, and the sheriff moved closer. The masked man gave them confidence. The tone of his voice, the way his eyes bored into them from the slits in his black mask, made them realize that this man could lead them from defeat to victory. The sheriff nodded his head. Andy clutched the masked man's arm eagerly, saying, "Yes, yes, go on, masked man." And when the masked man finished and moved out of the door and rode away, the sheriff and Andy watched him leave, then turned toward each other. Andy grinned, and a wide smile spread over the sheriff's face. The two men shook hands gleefully. That night, Butch watched and waited until he saw the light gleam from the window of the little store. He grinned in satisfaction and muttered to himself.
4: Good. Everything's as it should be. I thought it'd come out that way.
3: Just a minute. Hey. I want to talk to you.
5: Now, see here, let me go.
3: Come on.
5: Fast.
3: That's right. I thought you'd be in with the gang.
5: I don't know what you're talking about.
3: We'll talk further when we get to the store. And in the sheriff will meet us there.
5: You let go of
3: me. You'll do nothing. I saw you when you came into town. I thought you were one of Lefty Carter's gang.
5: You or no one else can prove that.
3: It doesn't need proof.
0: As the Lone Ranger moved toward the porch of the general store, his hand holding Butch's arm in an iron grip, getting closer and closer to the lighted window behind which waited old Andy Conway, suddenly Butch tore himself free. His hand whipped down with the speed of a snake. His hand closed around the butt of his six gun, started to yank it from the holster. Then his jaw dropped in amazement. His hand slowly opened, releasing the gun. For the masked man had beaten him to the draw. Faster than lightning, almost in the wink of an eye, a gun was in the Lone Ranger's right hand. The muzzle was a black hole centered right on Butch's staring eyes. The outlaw's shoulders sagged. He was completely licked. Silently, he let the masked man take his arm once more and lead him up on the porch.
3: Go right in. Men are waiting for you.
6: There, you got him, eh?
7: Good work.
3: Sheriff, you and I will talk to him. And he knows what he's to do.
7: I'll go right away and tend to it.
3: Good.
5: Now, what's this all about? Why am I here?
6: The masked man will do the talking.
5: Well, you got nothing against me. I told you that the note of blood was handed to me by a gent I never saw before.
3: Never mind all that. The sheriff isn't going to try to prove anything against you.
5: What's more, I know the situation. I know about the map that was stolen, the Indian, too. And I can tell you one thing. If the gang that's got both is crossed up in any way, the map will burn and the redskin die.
6: That's about the same as admitting that you're in with them.
5: I can tell you more than that. Let's suppose that Lefty's expecting a messenger to come back to him and the same don't show up.
6: We know what would happen.
5: Good.
6: The messenger, and I ain't saying you're him, will go back all right.
3: There's only one thing. The terms of the agreement are too stiff.
5: Oh, they are, huh?
3: You see, the message said that the charges against all of Lefty's men would have to be dropped. That's more than can be done. We couldn't promise that.
5: No, ain't that too bad.
3: What would Lefty say to a compromise?
5: What's that?
3: The charges against Lefty would be dropped. The rest of the gang got a short jail term.
6: Yeah, suppose the men were charged with disturbing the peace instead of murder. How would that be?
5: I wouldn't know.
6: Well, I'll tell you. Now, let's not fool around with this. We know you're the messenger. We don't care. We want that map.
3: And Tonto.
6: That's right, the map and the Indian to go free. You hurry back to the hideout, wherever it is, and see what Lefty says to the terms we spoke of.
5: You'll follow me.
6: We won't.
3: How could we without your knowing it?
5: Yeah, you couldn't.
6: You critters have got the whip hand and you know it.
5: Glad you admit it.
6: How long will it take you to get there and back?
5: I don't know.
6: We've got to work fast. You've got to be back here before daybreak, you know.
5: Why have I?
6: Well, the United States Marshal's due here. If he's on hand, we won't be able to make any deal at all.
5: Oh, I see.
6: No matter how much we'd like to.
8: Sheriff.
6: Well?
8: There's likelihood that the Marshal will be here any time now.
6: Yeah, I know it. Now make tracks, will you? We know that Lefty's eager to make a deal. It would gain him nothing to have the Marshal put a stop to any deals we want to make.
5: Well, I'll go as fast as I can.
6: Good.
5: But mind you...
6: Yeah?
5: It'll be known if I'm followed and then everything is off.
6: Now, look. You know the Lone Ranger here. You've got his partner.
5: We know that.
3: I give you my word you'll not be followed. We'll be right here when you get back.
6: But hurry.
5: I'm on my way.
6: Andy, you found his horse all right?
9: Sure.
3: And you washed his hoofs?
9: I sure did. I scrubbed him spick and span.
3: Good. Now, Sheriff, watch the time till he gets back.
0: One hour passed, and then another, while the Lone Ranger, Andy, and the sheriff waited. Martha came in with food and hot coffee, while those in the little store kept the vigil. At the end of another half hour, the sound of approaching hoofs could be heard, faintly at first, and then louder. Then Butch reined up outside the door. The men rushed out to meet him.
6: You bring that lantern, Andy.
9: I've got it.
5: Coming as fast as I could.
3: So it seems. Your horse is pretty winded.
5: Well, I knew what it'd mean if the marshal got here, and so did Lefty.
3: You spoke to him?
5: Yep, I did.
6: What's his answer?
5: He'll make the deal. He says to put it in writing.
3: We won't need the answer, Sheriff.
5: Hey, what are you doing with that lantern?
3: We were just looking at the hoofs of your horse, that's all. I saw them the last time you were here, but we had to make sure of one detail.
5: Huh?
3: The hoofs have red clay as high as the fetlocks.
5: What about it?
6: Mister, don't make no mistake. Don't make a mistake, because if you do, it'll cost the life of Tonto.
9: And we'll lose that map as well.
3: I don't think I've made a mistake. Sheriff, put that man under arrest.
5: Hey, now look here.
6: All right, Butch, we're holding you.
5: No, you can't.
3: Throw him in jail. Then get your deputies ready for action. We're riding tonight to get Tonto and that map.
0: Sheriff and Andy Conway put Butch in jail. Quickly, a posse was rounded up. Men grabbed their guns, stowed cartridges in their pockets, saddled their horses, and mounted. They met in front of the store. The Lone Ranger lifted his arm, waved forward. Silver reared, then leaped ahead. His hoofs thundered along the moonlit ground, his white mane whipping like the northern lights. Behind him, through the dust, galloped the sheriff and old Andy and the posse, stretching their horses to full gallop to keep up with Silver. On they rode, the Lone Ranger holding Silver in check so the others would not be left behind. On and on into the night, on the trail of the outlaws. Meanwhile, Lefty and his gang felt quite secure in their hideout. They gloated over the success of their scheme and made jokes about Tonto, tightly tied nearby.
10: Boys, as I figure it out, Bush should be here in a few minutes with the agreement in writing.
11: He better be here doggone soon. I'm getting tired of waiting for him.
10: That redskin will sure have a rough time of it if Butch was to be captured. How about it, Tonto?
12: No agreement ever come.
10: Oh, it won't, huh?
12: Lone Ranger never make deal with crook.
10: That's enough.
12: You all crook, and someday you all hang.
11: Let me take a crack at him for talking like that.
12: You feller plenty big coward. Plenty brave when you got other men outnumbered.
10: Hey, boys, I hear someone.
11: That'll be Butch.
10: Get the door open so we can see for sure. Just think there's plenty of moon tonight.
9: Hey, that's not Butch.
13: Come on, Silver.
10: It's a Lone Ranger.
13: Get your hands up.
10: That window.
9: The sheriff.
13: I got you covered.
14: Watch here.
13: No guns, you crook.
14: Hold, Silver, steady, boy. Take the
9: gun,
14: Sheriff. I'll hold the drop on them.
9: I'll show you. Oh, my hand.
13: All right, boys, close in. We got the whole wolf.
6: Hey, Toto, are you all right?
12: Me plenty good.
6: I'll cut those ropes in a jiffy. There you are.
12: Map over there. Me get it.
9: Is the map all right? They didn't get the chance to burn it?
12: Map all plenty good.
6: They didn't get a chance to do anything. We got the drop on them from all sides.
10: Butch squealed, that dirty double cross.
6: Oh, he didn't, Lefty. Butch was just as surprised as you were.
11: You'd never found the shack if he hadn't told you.
9: Butch didn't need to squeal. The Lone Ranger saw the red clay on the hoofs of his horse.
11: Red clay?
9: That's right. He knew there was only one section where a horse could go through red clay as deep as the fetlocks. Then when he found out how long it took for Butch to ride from town to your hideout and back to town, he knew about how far to come to find you.
10: Well, I'll get square. Maybe you'll drill me, but before you do, I'll square things with the Lone Ranger. I'll get you.
9: Look out.
6: Hey.
9: No!
6: Try to play. Anyone else wants a gun shot out of his hand, just slap leather.
10: Oh, my hand. My hand.
6: Take over, boys. Get ropes on him before another one gets the fool notion he can shoot faster than the Lone Ranger.
9: Hey, hold on there. Stop that masked man so we can show we appreciate what he's done.
6: Hey, wait a minute, mister. You've got a lot of rewards coming to you.
14: Use the rewards to develop your gold mine.
9: Wait!
6: We gotta thank you.
13: Get him up, scout. Get him up. Well, Silver!

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1: If you're paying this kind of money for a car, you'd want it to have a touch of style, legroom, four doors, and all that. 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Skoda's new Super Estel puts a man in the street
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6: Hiya, folks. Hold on to your hats and gallop along with Guy Madison as Wild Bill Hickok and his pal Jingles, which is me, Andy Devine. We got another rootin' tootin' Wild Bill Hickok adventure story for you from that famous talking cereal, Kellogg's Rice Krispies. Snap, crackle, pop.
4: Today, Kellogg's Rice Krispies, the world's only talking cereal, brings you Wild Bill Hickok, transcribed in Hollywood and starring Guy Madison as Wild Bill and Andy Devine as his pal Jingles. In just 30 seconds, you'll hear the exciting story, The River of Death. Wranglers, for some real happy talk at breakfast tomorrow, give a listen to that cheerful snap, crackle, pop of the world's only talking cereal, Kellogg's Rice Krispies. That merry snap, crackle, pop lets you know how springtime fresh Kellogg's Rice Krispies really are. And the reason is tumble toasting. Each puff of rice in Kellogg's Rice Krispies is twirled round and round until it's toasted evenly all over. Have a bowl of Kellogg's Rice Krispies, the world's only talking cereal, first thing tomorrow. From the high mountains to the broad deserts, United States Marshal Wild Bill Hickok and his big deputy Jingles rode the trails of the Old West fighting for law and order. But nowhere along the law trails did they come closer to disaster than they did in the canyons of the River of Death.
6: Bill, look at all that water. But down where I come from, we hardly have enough water to grow a patch of grass. And here they got tons of it just running wild.
7: It's a big river, Jingles, and a mighty rough.
6: I can see that. I saw a big pine tree come floating down there a few minutes ago, and when it hit those rapids, it just disappeared.
7: And that isn't all that's disappeared in those rapids.
6: What do you mean, Bill?
7: A few men have gone in there and never come out, partner.
6: They have?
7: They sure have, and that's why we're here.
6: Bill Hickok, now what are you talking about?
7: You don't think we traveled 500 miles up here to Devil Canyon just for the ride, do you? We're supposed to find Whitewater Sam.
6: Whitewater Sam? Who's he?
7: He's an old-time river man, Jingles. He knows more about these rapids than anybody alive. In fact, he's the only man who's ever run the river and stayed alive.
6: All the others are dead, huh?
7: That's right.
6: You mean they tried to go down the river in boats and the rapids got them, huh, Bill?
7: That's what everybody figured. At least they never came back.
6: Bill.
7: Yeah, Jingle?
6: This trip we're on, are you planning to make any part of it in a boat?
7: Yeah, I reckon we're gonna have to.
6: Like, maybe down the river through the rapids?
7: That's what I had in mind.
6: That's all I want to know. Joker, come over here. You and me's got a long ride back home, and we're starting right now.
7: Well, all right, if that's the way you feel about it.
6: That's the way I feel about it, and I'm starting back right this minute.
7: Okay, I'll get Whitewater Sam to fix me up a boat I can handle by myself.
6: You mean you're still going to go ahead with this crazy idea?
7: I've got two Jingles. I was sent up here to find a man who disappeared on the river.
6: Oh, but Bill,
7: oh,
6: you
7: don't worry about me, Jingles. I'll be all right. Steady there, Buckshot.
6: No.
7: Get around there, Buckshot. See you later, partner.
6: Well, get up. Get going, Joker. No, no, no. The other way, you jughead. We're not going home, and you know it.
8: Well, how there, strangers. Which one of you is Wild Bill Hickok?
6: That's him right there, and I'm Jingles.
8: Well, howdy. Yeah, say howdy. I'm sure glad to know you both.
7: You must be Sam Wilson.
8: Yeah, that's right, that's right. Whitewater Sam, they call me, along the river.
6: Well, I've heard a lot about you. Sit down, Sam.
8: Sam, thanks. Don't mind if I do.
7: Bert Smiley, the marshal over in Twin Falls, told me about you, Sam. Said you might be able to help us.
8: Oh, sure, I know Bert. Yes, I know him, yes. He was over here doing a little investigating about a month ago.
6: What sort of investigating?
8: Well, he was trying to find out what happened to some fella named Johnson.
7: Yeah, Steve Johnson. He was another United States Marshal.
6: What do you mean he was, Bill?
7: Well, Steve was working up here on the smuggling case, Jingles.
8: Yeah, I remember.
7: He sent in a report that he had a line on the gang, and then one day he started down the river after him. Never came back.
6: That's what seems to happen to everybody that starts down that old river.
8: Yeah, well, not to me. I say not to me. I'm the only man alive that's been down through all them canyons and rapids. Yeah, and I've done it 3 times now.
7: That's why we think you can help us, Sam. We'd like to have you take us down that river.
6: Well, we don't exactly like the idea, but we're going anyhow.
8: Sure. I'd be glad to take you. Come back next summer.
7: We have to go now.
8: Oh, no, it can't be done. I've been down there in the summer when the water's low, but the water's high now. No, you ain't got a chance of coming through alive.
6: Well, I guess that's that, Bill. Well, let's go home and come back in the summer.
7: Nope, I want to make the trip now while the water's high.
6: Oh, now, Bill Hickok, you're loco.
8: I'll say he's loco.
7: I'll let you in on a little secret, Sam.
8: Yeah?
7: We think the smugglers are running stuff down the river right now during high water.
8: Well, I don't see how you figure that.
7: Just west of here, the river swings into Canada, doesn't it?
8: Well, sure. Green Valley Landing's across the border.
7: Then it comes back into the United States.
8: Yeah, that's right.
6: Bill, what are you getting at anyhow?
7: Somewhere in that stretch of river, the smugglers are working. That's where we have to find them.
8: And that stretch of river has got 7 of the toughest rapids in the world in it. You, nor them smugglers, nor me, nor nobody else can take a boat through there this time of year.
6: You see, Bill, the whole idea's crazy.
7: Maybe so, but take a look at this note.
6: Now, where'd that come from?
7: Somebody shoved it under the door of our hotel room during the night.
6: Well, why didn't you say something about it? You never tell me anything. What's it say, Bill? Huh? What does it say?
7: It says, stay away from the river, Hickok. If you start through the rapids, you'll never come out.

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1: When Wild Bill Hickok made up his mind to go through the dangerous rapids of the river during high water, he was on the trail of a smuggling gang and a vanished United States Marshal. He was sure he was on the right track when he received a note warning him that his plans meant certain death.
2: Ooh-wee, who's the note from? I'm Bill, who's it from?
3: There's no name signed to it, Jingles. Oh. It just says if we don't stay away from the river, we won't come back alive.
4: It sounds to me like somebody's got a reason to keep you off the river.
2: Well, whoever it is ain't going to have much of an argument with me. I never wanted to go near them rapids in the first place.
3: The only men who'd send a warning like this are the smugglers. And if we want to know who they are, we'll have to go in there after them.
4: Well, if you're bound to go, Wild Bill, I reckon I'll go along with you. You're going to need old Whitewater Sam.
2: Yeah, and I reckon you'll need old Whitewater Jingles, too. This old Whitewater's feeling a little green right now.

0: Hey, Sam, this is a real nice boat you got here.
1: Yeah, I built her myself, Jingles. The biggest and strongest boat I got.
2: She'll have to be big and strong when we get farther down the river.
0: Oh, I don't know. It's been a real nice trip so far. Just floating along in the sunshine. I don't even have to row.
1: Uh-huh. I reckon Jingles ain't been listening for the last mile or so, Bill.
2: I guess not.
0: Listening to what?
2: That sound from down in the canyon.
0: You mean that kind of a roaring sound?
1: That's what I mean.
0: Oh, I heard it all right. I wonder what it is.
2: That's the first of the rapids, Jingles.
0: The rapids? Oh, the rapids. You mean we're coming to them already?
1: We sure are. We're getting there in a hurry. Look at the trees on shore flying past us.
0: Yeah, maybe we better slow down a little, huh?
2: You can't do that, Jingles. Oh? The river's running faster, and we're riding the river.
0: Well, drag your feet or something. Let's stop and look this over before we just go busting into it.
1: I'll handle one pair of oars, Bill. You take the other.
2: All right, Sam.
0: Come on, what'll I do, Sam?
1: You sit right in the middle of the boat. Hang on tight.
0: No, I'll hang on all right now.
1: We get smashed up, swim to the shore as hard as you can. Here we go.
0: Woo! Yikes!
1: Come on, Bill.
0: You said to hang on.
2: Hurry up, bail out the boat, Jim.
0: Help, I'm drowning.
1: Here comes another big one.
0: I'm soaking wet, Bill. I can't bail it out as fast as it's coming in.
1: Oh, never mind. Hang on. There's trouble right ahead.

0: Bill, how many rapids we've been through so far?
1: Four of them, Jingles.
2: We're in Green Valley now, Jingles. You're over on the Canadian side of the border.
1: Let's pull into shore and take a look around, Sam.
2: There's a boat landing down a little bit further, Bill. This is the only place where there's a trail coming down into the canyon from the rim.
1: Let's stop before we get there. This is where the smugglers are working. I want to surprise them.
0: Yeah, if anybody's going to sneak up on anybody around here, I want to be the somebody that does the sneaking up on the somebody.
2: You are. Okay, good idea. We'll stop and I'll fix up the hole that that rock made in the boat while you and Jingles scout around.
1: Grab the oar, Jingles. Row us for the beach.
0: Oh, now, Bill, I was just drying out in the sunshine after being half drowned and scared half to death.
1: Come on, it's time you did a little work. Now, row us ashore.
0: Oh, all right.
1: Turn around. You're supposed to face backwards when you row.
0: Oh, well, I can't see where I'm going then.
1: Just row for the shore. You can't miss it.
0: Oh, all right.
2: Hey, pretty good, Jingles. Yeah, we'll make a river man out of you in no time.
0: No, no, you won't. You won't never make a river man out of me. Bill, look, what's that following us?
1: Where?
0: Right there behind us.
2: Well, I see it, Bill. It's something floating in the river. It looks like a barrel.
1: That's what it is, all right. Backwater, Jingle. Gotta catch up to it.
2: Now, what in the Sam Hill is a barrel doing floating downstream here in the wilderness? There's nobody lives within 50 miles of here.
1: Probably came down the river the same way we did. Hold steady now, Jingles, while I rope it. Got it. All right, rope ashore, Jingle.
2: Straight ahead, Jingle. Straight ahead, Tim Fur.
0: I got her, Sam.
2: Yeah. All right, now jump out and let's pull her up.
1: All right, give me a hand with this barrel. Don't let it slip out of the loop.
0: All right. It's pretty heavy.
1: Yeah. Haul it right in here on the sand.
2: Say, looks like a brand new barrel, Bill.
1: Yeah. It's a good solid one, too. All right, set it up and we'll open it.
0: Bill, somebody shooting.
1: Hit the dirt.
0: Hey, now that was close.
2: Oh, Dad burned dry gulchers.
0: I see him, Bill.
1: Yeah, up there on the cliff.
0: Well, that scattered him.
2: There's more.
1: Right over there, Jingles. Let him have it.
0: Look at him scoop. Reckon they didn't know who they were shooting at.
1: I think maybe they did, Jingles. You remember the note we got just before we started down the river?
0: Oh, yeah.
2: Yeah, them varmints figured since the river hadn't killed us yet, they'd better take a hand.
0: Yeah, well, we're still living, but I don't know for how long.
1: Let's have a look at that barrel.
2: I got an axe right here in the boat, Bill.
1: All right, break it open.
0: Hey, what do you know? It's full of all kinds of stuff.
2: Well, look at that. Say, look at that. Woolens, watches, silverware. Well, there's some mighty valuable stuff there.
0: Bill, that's how the smugglers have been getting the stuff across the border into the United States.
1: I'm afraid you're wrong, Jingles.
0: What do you mean?
1: Take another look. All that merchandise was made in the United States. It's being smuggled out of the United States.
0: Well, doggone it. You're right.
2: Oh, Bill, they've come back. Look up on the cliff above us.
0: Duck before he starts shooting again, Bill.
1: Hey, wait a minute. Hold it. He's got his hands up.
0: He's waving to us. Looks like he might be friendly, Bill.
1: Who are you?
3: Steve Johnson,
0: that's a missing marshal.
2: Well, the saints be praised. I thought he's dead long ago.
1: Come on down, Steve.
3: Okay, I'll be right there.
0: Look at him sliding down that cliff. He'll break his darn fool neck.
1: He's in a hurry to get to us for some reason.
4: Take it easy, Steve. You're safe now.
3: Safe, nothing. Not with those varmints. Well, I'm Bill Hickok and Jingles. Am I glad to see you two.
0: Howdy, Steve. We wasn't sure we'd find you alive.
3: Well, I didn't think anybody'd ever find me. I've been hiding in the canyons for 2 months, trapping squirrels and eating wild berries. Hey, them weasels are up around the bend in the river. They got a barrel like this, half full of blasting powder, and they're floating it down toward you. I saw them from up on the cliff.
0: Well, what good do they figure that's going
1: to
0: do them?
1: Plenty. When it floats down to us, they'll blow it up with rifle fire.
2: Well, jumping wall-eyed pike. We won't have a chance in this narrow canyon.
0: No, there comes the barrel around the bend now, Bill. Give me a rifle. I'll blow it up before it gets close to it.
1: Hold it, Jingles. Hold it. We might need that powder. I'm going to rope that barrel as it goes past.
0: But, Bill... One good shot from those owl hoots up on top and we'll be blown into little pieces.
1: Keep them so busy they can't get a good shot in. I'll be right back.
2: Hey, the barrel's getting closer.
3: Hand me a gun and some ammunition, Jingles. I used mine up weeks ago.
0: Here you are, Steve.
2: There they are up in them rocks.
0: Dust them off. If they get in one good shot, it's the end of the line for all of them.
5: Wranglers, Here's a sound to let you know fast that you're in for a half hour of real exciting action.
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5: Yes, sir, Wranglers, there's action galore when you saddle up with Guy and Andy for another thrill-packed adventure. But I'm afraid you won't be able to ride along with them for a few months.
8: That's right, Wranglers. Guy and Andy are going on vacation till next fall. But that's no reason why you can't keep right on listening to another very pleasant sound. That's the cheerful snap, crackle, pop of the world's only talking cereal, Kellogg's Rice Krispies. That happy talk of Kellogg's Rice Krispies tells you pronto that Kellogg's Rice Krispies are springtime fresh. So fresh and crisp because they're tumble-toasted. Each golden puff of rice is tossed round and round in big rotary ovens until it's evenly toasted all over. Then, as soon as you add milk or cream to a bowl full of Kellogg's Rice Krispies, they sound off with their merry snap, crackle, pop. How about you tuning them in tomorrow morning and every morning all summer long? Tell Mom to get you a package of the world's only talking cereal, Kellogg's Rice Krispies.

0: Wild Bill and Jingles found the missing marshal, Steve Johnson, but they found themselves trapped in a narrow river canyon while a barrel of blasting powder floated toward them and the smugglers tried to blow it up with rifle fire.
1: Wow! They're coming awful close to Bill.
2: They're coming close to that barrel of powder, too.
1: Ain't that you, buzzards? Keep your heads down or I'll knock them right off your shoulders.
3: It sure feels good to be fighting again after hiding out and running for months.
1: Well, if it makes you so happy, let them have a couple of more, Steve.
3: I sure will.
2: Hey, Bill. Bill's got the barrel ashore. Here he comes.
1: Hey, Bill, tell me now, what do we do now?
4: Try to take those smugglers if we can, Jingles.
1: Oh, sure. They're holed up in them rocks above us, and we're sitting here on a little beach with a barrel of blasting powder and no place for us to go but down the river.
3: There's only a couple of men up on that cliff, Bill. You'll find the rest of them at their headquarters down at the boat landing.
4: Where's that?
2: Down the river around the next bend. I remember it from the trips I've made through here before.
1: They're trying for that barrel again.
4: That made them, Duck. Keep an eye on them, Steve.
3: Sure will. What you gonna do, Bill?
4: Sam, will you row me across the river with that barrel of powder?
2: Yeah, might as well do that to sit here on the beach with it. Sure.
1: Now, wait a minute, Bill. You'll be a great target out there with that barrel of powder. If you're gonna get blown up, I ought to be with you when it happens.
4: No, you and Steve have to keep those Jaspers up on the cliff busy so they can't hit us.
1: Oh, well, all right, but what'll you be doing?
4: I'll cut that powder barrel loose and float it past their headquarters, and then I'll put a bullet in it when the right time comes.
1: Oh, I just hope it works, that's all.
4: When you hear the powder go off, you and Steve run down to the beach. I'll have Sam pick you up in the boat and row you on across.
2: Where'll you be, Bill?
4: I'll go ashore and try to keep them covered after they're blasted out of their hole.
3: Now, good luck, Bill. You'll need it. There must be 10 of them, and they're mean.
1: Bill and Sam are out of sight, and our playmates up on the cliff have quit shooting at him.
3: Yeah, and if Bill's plan works, it shouldn't be long now.
1: He sure wants to catch those smugglers.
3: So do I, Jingles. They float those barrels down through the rapids filled with American goods for Canada. Then they fill them up here with stuff for the United States and shoot them on down through the next three rapids. That takes them back across the border.
1: And nobody comes down the river to catch them at it.
3: That's right. I tried it, but they found my boat and smashed it. That left me with no way out.
1: Well, what about the trail to the top? Isn't that where they bring the smuggled goods in and out?
3: Sure. It goes right through their headquarters, and they keep it guarded night and day. You can't climb out of the canyon anywhere else, so I was trapped.
1: And you've been dodging around these canyons ever since.
3: That's right. I was sure glad to see you show up.
1: Well, there goes the powder. Come on, Steve, run for it.
3: Yeah, hurry. Bill's gonna need us now.

0: Row faster, Sam.
1: I'm rowing as fast as I can.
0: There's Bill behind that rock.
2: Keep him bunched up, Bill. We're coming.
0: Don't you worry about Bill. If one of those buzzards sticks up a finger from behind those rocks, he'll wonder why he's only got 9 fingers left. Uh-oh, now they're shooting at us.
2: Good. That cuts down the odds against Bill.
0: We're coming to shore, Sam. Head for cover when we hit.
1: Don't worry, I will.
2: Here's the ammunition, Jingles. Get ready to jump.
0: There, that's it. Now run for it.
3: Howdy. Glad you made it.
0: I'm glad you made it, Bill. How you doing?
3: Fine, fine. I busted their headquarters building wide open. You should have seen them scoot for those rocks.
2: Now that we're here, maybe we've got enough power to smoke them out in the open.
3: Well, maybe so. Let's give it a try.
0: Hold it, hold it.
3: They're coming out with their hands up.
0: All right, throw down your guns, all of you. Keep those hands high till we get you tied up.
4: All right, we will. We know what we've had enough.
2: Well, now all we have to do is herd them up the trail and turn them over to the Northwest Mounted Police.
0: No, let's do it the easy way.
3: How's that, Jingle?
0: Oh, well, let's put them in barrels and float them down the river. Old Whitewater Jingles will see that they get through those rapids slick as a whistle.

0: And now, here are the stars of Wild Bill Hickok, Guy Madison, and Andy Devine.
1: Well, Andy, here it is, vacation time again. You have any plans for the summer?
2: You bet I have, Guy. A little hunting and a little fishing and, of course, some picture work. How about you?
1: Oh, just about the same, only I might get in a little bow and arrow practice. So, until the fall, along about September...
2: Guy and I wish all of you a happy vacation, too.
1: So long, kids.
2: See you after vacation. Choo-choo-choo. Choo-choo-choo's your favorite cereal.
3: You tell them, Andy.
2: Yeah, from Kellogg's Variety Pack.
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0: From Kellogg's Variety Pack at your grocer's. Kellogg's, the greatest name in cereals, has brought you another exciting story of Wild Bill Hickok, starring Guy Madison and Andy Devine in person. Today's cast included Forrest Lewis, Tyler McVeigh, and Dusty Walker. Our story was written and directed by Paul Pierce, music by Dick Arant. This is a David Heyer production, transcribed in Hollywood. Now this is Charlie Lyon speaking for Kellogg's, the greatest name in cereals, reminding you to join us again after vacation for another adventure of...
2: Wild!

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1: The underwater city of Euclidea is a weird and terrifying place, and it would seem almost impossible to escape from this well-guarded scientific colony 400 feet below the level of the South Pacific Ocean. It would be impossible for anyone depending on the mechanical devices protecting Euclidea, but the adventuring Gregory party escaped from the Magic Island with the help of their brave little homing pigeons. And now it appears that these same little birds may aid them again. The girl submarine commander, who has proven a friend in many instances, has informed Jerry and Joan that the homing pigeons are kept in the very laboratory where Captain Bradford will work with G-47. The great difficulty now will be how to plan the use of the pigeons without being overheard. Jerry and Joan are discussing this in their own quarters.
2: Are you sure it's all right for us to talk now, Joan?
3: We are quite safe. This small room is completely lined with Euclidean cloth.
2: Then you're sure that if we put this cloth around the room carefully, every time we want to talk in here, that nobody's going to hear us?
3: That is the situation. However, we must ascertain that the cloth is in perfect condition each time we use it.
2: Huh? Well, what could happen to the cloth?
3: You understand, do you not, that the soundproof qualities of this Euclidean cloth are contained not in the fabric of the cloth itself, but in the liquid with which the cloth is saturated.
2: Oh, sure, I know that. It's just plain old cloth made of seaweed, until they soak it in that secret formula there.
3: Precisely. And that soundproofing liquid may be removed just as it is applied with another liquid.
2: Gee whiz, Joan. You mean that one of those Euclideans might sneak in here while we're out and spoil his cloth? Take the soundproofing out of it so we'd get caught next time we try to talk about something secret?
3: That is precisely my meaning, Jerry. And I think it is only logical to expect such a move to be made.
2: Yeah, well, I guess you're right. But now that we've got it all fixed up, let's figure out what we're going to do.
3: I feel there is very little we can do until the captain is given the opportunity of working in the submarine laboratory with G-47 and locating the pigeons.
2: Well, then he'll have to plan a way to smuggle one of them on board a submarine or a rocket ship with him on a test run so that he can get a chance to turn a pigeon loose within range of Los Angeles.
3: How far will one of those little birds be able to fly and find my mother's home in Los Angeles?
2: Well, that's the trouble, Joan. And that's the reason the captain's got to try to turn them loose pretty close to home. He's not sure how far they can make it now.
3: At one time, the captain told me he thought 1,000 miles would be their limit.
2: Oh, that was all right then. They were just away from home a few weeks, and they were in training all the time. But now they've been locked up in a strange place for a long time, and they haven't had any practice. And Tex is afraid that a few 100 miles is all they can possibly make.
3: Then it will be necessary for the captain to arrange a long test run with a submarine or a rocket plane to release the pigeons within a short distance of Los Angeles.
2: Yep, that's it.
3: And he will be closely guarded on those tests.
2: Well, yes. But Tex figures yes and no on that.
3: What do you mean, yes and no?
2: Well, G-47 knows that Tex is plenty smart about machinery and probably just as good a scientist as any of the rest of them. And when Tex is out with one of those ships, testing it to find out what's wrong with it, G-47 is going to give him plenty of chance to do his stuff.
3: Nevertheless, to carry a homing pigeon aboard with him and find the opportunity of releasing it without being observed will prove very difficult.
2: Oh, but it's not that hard. Tex won't care if he's observed or not once the pigeon gets away.
3: That is a mistake, Jerry.
2: What's a mistake about it?
3: I think we may consider that the release of the pigeon will be detected, probably at the time it is released, or surely within a very short time.
2: Well, what of it? If the pigeon gets away, he's away, and that's that.
3: No, Jerry. As you would say, that is not that.
2: Well, why isn't it?
3: In the first place, if the pigeon is released from a rocket ship, which I consider most likely, the ship could easily overtake and destroy the little bird.
2: Did you ever try catching a little bird going 40 miles an hour?
3: Naturally not. Did you?
2: No, but I don't have to. You're the one that thinks it can be done.
3: I see no reason why that should be particularly difficult. But in the event that fog or...

0: don't have to. You're the one that thinks it can be done.
1: I see no reason why that should be particularly difficult. But in the event that fog or clouds allowed the pigeon to safely lose itself, it would merely become necessary for one of the scientists to send a radio message to a Euclidean agent in Los Angeles. And the pigeon would be caught as Mr. Johnson waited for its arrival.
0: Yeah. Gee, I never thought of that. Johnson wouldn't even be waiting for its arrival. Johnson's like everybody else by now. He thinks we were all killed when that artificial volcano eruption made it look like the island was destroyed.
1: Precisely. He will be expecting no communication from us, and the little bird may not find anyone ready to receive its message.
0: Well, just the same, Tex figures that he can get a chance to use those pigeons to do us some good, and I think so, too.
1: I hope you are correct.
0: Well, I know I am. In the meantime, let you and I plan a few things of our own.
1: What do you wish me to do?
0: Oh, help me think.
1: Think about what?
0: About escaping from the city in the cellar.
1: That would only be a waste of time. Except for the captain's daring plan, we have no hope.
0: Sometime I get so blame sore at you that I could give you a good spanking.
1: What is a spanking?
0: Didn't you ever have one?
1: No, Jerry. I have never had a spanking. Is it something I would like very much?
0: No, it's something you wouldn't like very much. A spanking means that I'd turn you over my knee and paddle you good.
1: Paddle? I have heard of paddle. That is the instrument with which a small boat is propelled through the water, is it not?
0: Well, I wasn't thinking of just that kind of paddle, but maybe it's a good idea at that.
2: Hello, children.
1: Oh, Mother.
0: Mrs. Gregory. Oh,
2: what's the matter? You two seem surprised to see me.
1: We are.
0: I'll say we are. How did you get in here?
2: How did I get in? You mean in this room?
0: No, I mean in this apartment, this big place where all our rooms are.
2: Well, I simply walked in.
1: Jerry, do you realize what that means?
0: Boy, I'll say I do. It means that anybody else could have walked in just as easy and heard all we were saying.
2: Were you discussing something you did not want overheard?
1: Yes, Mother. We have covered this small closet with the Euclidean cloth, as you can see, and we were discussing...
0: Look out, Joan. If Mrs. Gregory walked in on us, anybody else could do the same thing.
1: It was indeed stupid of us, Jerry. We should have realized that while this cloth was making this room soundproof, it was also making it impossible for us to hear anyone entering these chambers.
2: I hope you haven't given away any of Tex's ideas.
0: Well, I guess we have, if anybody was listening.
2: Oh, Jerry.
1: I think we are safe this time, Mother. Jerry and I have been speaking but a few moments, and you would probably have seen anyone leaving who might have overheard us.
2: Yes, probably. But now that you have this little room fixed up so well, we'll continue using it with this added protection. When any two of us are discussing our plans, a third one must remain out in that other room on guard.
0: You're right, Mrs. Gregory. And I hope it isn't too late for your idea to be of any good.
1: I would not worry about that, Jerry. The element of time involved in our recent discussion should prove adequate protection.
0: Yeah, we didn't talk long either.
1: That is precisely what I said.
0: Well, then you took too long to say it.
3: Well, here you are.
2: Oh, Tex.
0: Sure happens quick.
3: What's this?
1: Now you can understand how startled Jerry and I were.
2: I do understand. And I also understand how dangerous it is to speak in the false security of this room.
3: Well, what's going on here?
0: Well, Joan and I covered the inside of this room with that Euclidean soundproof cloth, as you can see. And when we were talking in here, Mrs. Gregory popped in just like you did.
2: You see, Tex, Jerry and Joan feel that someone else, someone from whom our plans should be concealed, could have walked in on them just as easily as I did.
3: Oh, I see. That could happen. But remember that nobody would overhear very much when you had these curtains drawn as they were when I came in. I never heard a sound until I stuck my head through these drapes you put up.
0: Oh, boy. That's sure a relief.
1: Nevertheless, I feel that one of us should remain in the outer chamber whenever we are discussing anything of value.
2: By all means.
3: Yes, it might be safer. I have a little something to plan with Jerry right now.
1: Yes, Captain?
3: No, not for the moment, Joe. I'll tell you and Pat later. Now, if you two ladies will get busy doing nothing out in the central room, Jerry and I can do a little planning and safety behind these curtains.
2: Come, Joan. It's nearly time for lunch. We'll freshen up a bit.
1: Very well, Mother. Do not be long, Jerry.
0: Okay, Joan. We'll be there when the...
2: Well, Jerry's voice was certainly cut off sharply when that curtain fell over the doorway.
1: That cloth is perfectly soundproof. And, Mother...
2: Yes, dear?
1: I think that should render our fears groundless.
2: Well, what do you mean?
1: Even if someone had entered and walked unheard to that door, as you and the captain did, they could not have heard what we were saying without opening the curtains as you did.
2: Let's hope you're right. But remember, Joan, dear, there are a great many things about this weird underwater city that we know nothing about. Perhaps there's some way G-47 and the other scientists could overhear your conversation in that room.
1: Of course, that is

0: possible, but I do not think it is at all likely.
1: Well, we can't help any by worrying about it. Come, dear, let's get ready for lunch.
0: But I have not heard the luncheon signal yet.
1: You'll hear it any minute now, and then that table will start coming up through the floor. You know, I'd love to visit the kitchens here and see how they do it.
0: I believe that could be easily arranged. We will ask G-47's permission.
1: They must have a wonderful organization there. Food prepared for and served to nearly 300 people in a half an hour.
0: That is sufficient time, is it not?
1: Well, apparently it's quite enough here. But back home, it wouldn't be long enough.
0: I am afraid, Mother, that all things back home, as you call your world, must be forgotten.
1: Now, now, Joan, that's no way to talk. Tex and Jerry are planning right now. And when those two get down to business, things usually happen.
0: Jerry is very clever for one so young, is he not, Mother?
1: Yes, he is. But most young people of that age are clever. Perhaps as clever as Jerry. Most of them never get a chance to show what they really can do. As older people insist on dictating to them, overruling them on everything, and molding them to older standards, whether they fit or not. Now, Tex isn't like that. He's always figured that anybody old enough to think and express their thoughts is old enough to have an opinion worth listening to. And when Jerry gets an idea, Tex listens.
0: The captain is a very fine and understanding man. You are quite fond of him, are you not, Mother?
1: Why, yes, Joan, naturally, dear, don't dear. Come on, let's get ready for lunch.
0: Mother, why do you always seem so nervous? And why do you wish to change the subject when I inquire into your feelings for the captain?
1: Now, Joan, dear, we're too busy for that, there's the luncheon signal.
0: Yes, and the steel slide is moving in the floor. Our luncheon table will be up in a few seconds.
1: Perhaps you'd better go over there and tell Tex and Jerry that lunch is served.
0: Surely they would know that. The signal is quite plain.
1: But would they hear it behind the cloth?
0: Oh, how stupid of me, Mother. Of course not. I will call them at once. Captain Tex, Jerry, will you come? Mother.
2: Yes, Joan?
0: Come here, quickly.
2: What is it, dear? Has something happened?
0: Well, that I do not know, but the captain and Jerry are not here.
1: Not here, let me see.
0: They are gone.
1: But how, where? Is there any other opening to that
0: room? Not that I have been able to locate. Only this small door, and the walls, floor, and ceiling are of solid steel.
1: But, Joan, two men just don't fade away through solid steel.
0: Of course they do not. Nevertheless, they are gone, and they did not come through the door.
1: But where did they go, and how? Joan, we must know what's happened to them.
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9: Presenting the adventures of Jungle Jim. Last week, you will remember, Prince Bhutan with his followers deserted the camp and headed toward the Chinese border, taking Jungle Jim with him as a prisoner. A short time after the caravan left, Shanghai Lil, Myra Trent, and Ronnie Hawkins arrived at the deserted camp and realized that Jungle Jim had been taken away as a prisoner. While they were discussing the next move, Captain Carstairs arrived over the camp at the head of a squadron of British Army planes. The British planes sighted the fleeing Tiger Claw killers, and Carstairs ordered them bombed. The thrilling adventures of Jungle Jim are pictured each Sunday in the Comic Weekly, the world's greatest pictorial supplement of humor and adventure. The Comic Weekly, each page printed in full color, is distributed everywhere as an integral part of your Hearst Sunday newspaper. And now we continue our story. Lil, Myra, and Ronnie Hawkins are on the bluff watching anxiously with the glasses for some sign of life near the spot where the caravan was last seen.
10: Can you make out anything, Mr. Reel?
11: No. Here, take the glasses and see what you can make out. The town's natives must have scattered into the jungle.
12: But Jungle Jim and Bhutan were on horses at the head of the column. Oh, I hope nothing's happened.
11: Do you see anything, Ronnie?
10: There are some men climbing the rocks on the left side of the canyon. They look like natives from here. Wait, there's a horse running this way.
11: Yeah?
10: Mr. Brill, the saddle's empty.
12: Oh, that may mean that Jim is hurt.
11: Not necessarily, Myra. That last bomb was almost a direct hit. The horses would certainly have bolted. Oh, Ronnie, see how those bombing planes are circling?
10: Yes. Both the bombers and scouts are concentrating. One's coming this way. It's Carstairs. He's probably coming back to land. You two stay here. I'm going up the valley and find out what's happened.
12: Oh, no, Ronnie, wait. Oh, don't leave until we find out whether or not Carstairs is going to land. He may want us to do something.
10: We'll know in a minute. He doesn't seem to be swinging into the wind for a landing. He's circling this way.
12: Wait. He sees us.
11: He's going to drop us a message. Watch where it lands.
12: Here it comes. Look out.
11: Well, got that one right at our feet, all right. Let me have it, Ronnie.
10: Right up. Here you are.
11: Listen to this. Bhutan's men have scattered. A company of native troops are arriving from south. Remain here and direct Captain Summers, who is in charge, to cover all exits from the valley and search jungle. This note's your authority. And it's signed by Carstairs.
12: But what does it mean?
11: Probably that they sighted the troops approaching.
10: That's exactly it, Mr. Breel. Look, Captain Carstairs' plane is heading back up the valley. I'm going to follow.
12: Oh, Ronnie, you mustn't go. It's dangerous. The men in the planes might see you and think you're one of Bouton's men.
11: I agree with Myra, Ronnie. There's nothing you can do there now.
10: Aren't you forgetting that Jim may be injured? I'm going, Mr. Breel. Jungle Jim Bradley saved my life and my father's. He may need me now.
12: Oh, but you shouldn't go alone.
10: You and Mr. Breel are needed here to direct the troops, Myra. I'll take this rifle with me.
11: Well, you know what you're doing, Ronnie. Watch yourself.
12: Oh, please be careful.
10: Don't worry, I'll be all right. And if Jim's there, I'll bring him back with me.

0: Meanwhile, in the plane overhead, Captain Carstairs directs his pilot, Lieutenant Rogers, to fly back toward the scene of the bombing.
1: Circle back to the north, Rogers. Keep low so that I can watch the jungle.
2: Yes, sir. Have you been able to make out anyone yet, sir?
1: Only one or two of Bhutan's natives running. His party is scattered. Switch on the shortwave set, Rogers. I want to see if I can reach Holbrook.
2: Right, sir. Go ahead.
1: This is Captain Carstairs calling Lieutenant Holbrook. Captain Carstairs calling Lieutenant Holbrook. Come in, please.
3: This is Lieutenant Holbrook speaking.
1: Can you hear me, Holbrook? I couldn't reach you a few minutes ago.
3: Our receiving set was out of commission, sir. We fouled our trailing antenna. A new one has been lowered.
1: Listen carefully. We have just found out that Jungle Jim Bradley is a prisoner of Prince Bhutan's. He was probably one of the figures on horseback at the head of Bhutan's column. Did you hit them with the third bomb?
3: It was impossible to tell, sir. The bomb landed very near them. The horses bolted for the jungle.
1: Keep your eyes open for any sign of Jungle Jim Bradley or Prince Bhutan. Stand by.
3: Yes, sir.
2: Were they seen, sir?
1: No. Holbrook says that it was impossible to tell whether or not they were struck. I'm going to issue a general order. Attention all planes. Attention all planes. This is Captain Carstairs speaking. Watch the jungle beneath you carefully for a white man. If he is seen, hold your fire and shortwave immediately. That is all.
2: May I make a suggestion, Captain?
1: Yes, Rogers.
2: The canyon wall on the left side of the valley is steep and rocky. If Prince Bhutan was attempting to keep out of sight, he would probably go into the jungle to the right.
1: That is undoubtedly what he would do. Keep over the jungle and circle low.
2: Yes, sir.
1: It's almost impossible to see through the foliage.
3: Calling Captain Carstairs. Calling Captain Carstairs.
2: Go ahead, Captain. Your transmitting set is on.
1: Right. Come in, Holbrook. This is Carstairs speaking.
3: Two fleeing men have been sighted, sir. They're believed to be Prince Bhutan and Jungle Jim Bradley.
1: Good. What part of the jungle are they in?
3: They are straight west from the position the caravan was in when it broke up, sir. I'll circle over them until you arrive.
1: Excellent, Holbrook. Carry on, Rogers. Holbrook has located our men. He is circling over them. You see his plane?
2: Yes, sir. He's to your right.
1: Keep low.
2: We're coming in close now.
1: Yes. I see them. It's Bradley and Bhutan, all right.
2: Shall I keep circling, sir?
1: Yes. I'm going to drop Bhutan a note. Then we'll find the nearest place to land. Give me something to weight this note with.
2: Here you are, sir. This wrench will do it.
1: Splendid. Now, circle directly over them. That does it.
2: One of the men picked it up, sir.
1: Yes, and that man was Prince Bhutan. There's a clearing a short distance ahead. Go there and land. We're going to capture him.

0: While this scene has been taking place in the air, Jungle Jim has been facing Prince Bhutan in the jungle below.
1: You will continue straight ahead, Bradley.
2: How do you expect to escape, Bhutan? Your horses have run away and your men have deserted.
1: My men will return. The British authorities will never capture me, Bradley. You and I will escape into the jungle.
2: You're crazy if you think you're going to get away. Listen, do you hear that? No matter which way you turn, you'll be followed.
1: You forget that the British have no jurisdiction once we have passed into China.
2: You'll never reach China. Look above you. It's the farmer again, Bhutan. They found you.
1: Perhaps. But by this time, I think they know that you are with me. We will not be bombed again, Bradley. See? Even now, he's circling.
2: They'll never let you escape.
1: Then you shall die with me.
2: There's two planes there now. Do you still think you can escape?
3: Hand me open, you fool! It's a scout plane. If he uses his machine guns, you will be the one to die. Stand where you are. I've got you covered.
2: Don't get hysterical, Bhutan. It's only a message being dropped from the plane. See? See, here it comes.
1: So, your friends would bug. Don't attempt anything, Bradley. I'll get the message.
2: Why don't you read it to me, Bhutan?
1: Silence, Bradley.
2: Go ahead, Bhutan. Read it. What does it say?
1: One more word out of you and I'll kill you now.
2: You don't need to read it. I know what it says. I told you you were through, Bhutan.
1: Silence! You are going to die, Bradley.
2: You fool. Carstairs has enough on you already, perhaps.
1: But he will never be able to prove that I killed you. I will tell him that it was a bullet from one of his own men.
2: Carstairs wouldn't believe you underwrote.
1: So, I am to be captured. You've ruined me, Bradley. But before they take me, I'll have my revenge. Stand where you are!
2: Oh, cut out the dramatics, Bhutan. Go ahead and shoot. The army planes are watching you from above. And the British don't waste time on murderers.
1: You are going to die, Bradley.
4: Drop the gun, Bhutan.
1: So, it is you, Tiger.
2: Watch out, Ronnie! Hold your fire, Ronnie. You've got him.
3: Help me, Bradley!
5: Are you all right, Jim?
2: Yes. Here, untie my hands, Ronnie. Let's see if we can do anything for him.
5: Wait a second. I'll cut the rope.
2: All right, fine. That's it. Careful, huh? All right. Yeah, that does it. Now let's see how badly Bhutan's hit. There's one bullet here in his chest. Hold him while I tear his shirt off.
5: It's no use, Jim. Look.
2: You got him three times, Ronnie.
1: Bradley, listen to me. You've got to help me, Bradley.
2: He doesn't realize.
1: You've got to help me escape. There's a fortune in it. I'll give you.
5: He'll never live, Jim.
2: Wait, Ronnie. I want to hear what he says. Go ahead, Bhutan.
1: Carry me into the jungle, Bradley. I'll be all right. If you help me get away, I'll be all...
5: Shall we carry him back to the camp?
2: It's too late, I'm afraid, Ronnie. Just a minute. His lips are moving. We've got to find out where those emeralds are hidden.
1: I'll give you the emeralds, Bradley.
2: Where are they, Bhutan?
1: Bradley, Bradley. The British planes. The planes. They are coming. I've got to get into the jungle. I'll pay you, Bradley. $500,000 worth of emeralds. They're all for you.
2: Bhutan. Oh,
1: for you.
2: Bhutan, listen.
1: Help me.
2: Listen, Bhutan. Where are they hidden?
1: I'm into the jungle and I'll tell you. They are where you were. In the cave. Under
2: what?
5: It's no use, Jim. He's gone.
6: Bradley! Bradley! Where are you?
2: That's Carstairs. He's coming. Hello, Carstairs. This way, to your right.
5: I see them, Jim.
7: Here we are.
6: Where's Bhutan? Is he here?
2: There he is, Dr. Carstairs. You'd better have a look at him.
7: He's unconscious. Who's this man?
2: Dr. Carstairs, this is Ronnie Hawkins, the son of Peter Hawkins. I owe my life to his marksmanship.
7: It was good work, Hawkins. By the way, where's your father?
5: He's safe, Dr. Carstairs. He was slightly injured. We left him behind in a cave near Bhutan's camp.
7: Good. The rest of your party are back on the bluff. Everyone's accounted for.
2: Well, what about Bhutan here? Isn't there anything that can be done for him?
7: Best to leave him quiet. My men will be here in a minute and take care of him. There's little left to do now except to round up the scattered members of his gang.
2: And that's not going to be so easy, Doctor.
7: Why, what do you mean?
2: There's a $500,000 worth of emeralds buried here somewhere, and those men know it.
0: Will Prince Bhutan die? Is this the end of the Tiger Claw Smuggling Society? And what of the emeralds? Will Jungle Jim be able to find them? The adventures you have just heard dramatized will appear in full-color action pictures in next Sunday's Comic Weekly, the big Comic Weekly distributed with your Hearst Sunday newspaper everywhere. In the world's greatest pictorial supplement of humor and adventure, you will find all the famous characters who live in the world of color pictures. There's Skippy, the Katzenjammer Kids, Jiggs and Maggie, the page entitled Gags and Gals, Barney Google, Toots and Casper, The Little King, and Flash Gordon. See all these famous characters in your copy of next Sunday's Comic Weekly. 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
1: From the heart of the jungle comes a savage cry of victory. This is Tarzan, Lord of the Jungle. From the black core of dark Africa, land of enchantment, mystery, and violence, comes one of the most colorful figures of all time, transcribed from the immortal pen of Edgar Rice Burroughs, Tarzan, the bronzed white son of the jungle. And now, in the very words of Mr. Burroughs, the story of stolen jewels.
2: This was no ordinary safari, this great collection of men and animals that made its way slowly through the dense jungle near Tarzan's seacoast cabin. The trappings of the elephants were rich, the raiments of the men ornate, and altogether unsuitable for the jungle wilds. And instead of guns, the group carried banners and silk flags bearing the symbol of the Pasha of Omdurmara. This was a strange expedition indeed, and one completely unprepared for the attack of the vicious panther that suddenly sprang from the limb of a tree, landed on top of a huge elephant, and raked the slender body of its rider with its cruel talons.
3: They're falling to the ground. The panther's on top of the lamb.
4: Look, another panther leaping from the... No, it is a man.
3: A bronze savage with a knife in his hand.
4: Fantastic. He's pulled the beast away from the boy.
3: Yes, but the panther's turning on him now. I've never seen such a struggle. He seems to be holding his own with the animal, but he can't get his knife arm free.
4: He has now. Look, he's got his knife poised. The fury with which he plunges that knife. Look.
3: The animal is dead.
4: Never before have these eyes witnessed such a... Did you hear that?
3: The savage may be as dangerous as the panther.
4: We have to get to the boy.
3: But be on guard.
5: You need not fear me.
3: Come. I'll help with the boy.
4: He speaks English.
5: Have you bandages, medicine?
3: We thought you were a savage. The way you're dressed, your sunburnt skin...
5: Please, you can speculate about me later. Medicines, bandages...
3: We have no supplies of that kind.
6: Miko.
5: What?
6: Miko. Where is Miko?
4: That is the name by which he calls his elephant.
5: I see. And what is his name?
4: He is known as Haida.
3: Well, the animals are all under control, including the precious Miko.
5: You see, Haida, your elephant is fine. Now, we must do our best to see that you can ride him again soon. Will you help me take Haida to my seacoast cabin? I have herbs and medicines there.
3: I'm afraid we can't take time to detour. If you want to take care of the boy, that's up to you.
5: You mean you'd leave him here to die?
4: I know it sounds cruel, and Herndon puts it badly. But you see, we are on a most important mission, a matter of state.
3: We look for one known as Tarzan, Lord of the Jungle.
4: According to our information, he is a great potentate who rules all of this territory. Do you know where his palace is?
5: Yes, I know where his palace is.
3: Well, out with it. Where is it?
5: It lies in the same direction in which I will carry the boy. I shall lead you to the palace of the Lord of the Jungle, and perhaps on the way you can tell me a few things.
4: Of course. What information do you seek?
5: Why are you carrying no guns, no medical supplies, no equipment of any kind for the jungle? And why this mission is so important that you would desert a member of your party who might not be far from death?

0: Tarzan hurried ahead, carrying the injured youth in his arms, but he left behind him a well-marked trail which the strange safari followed. By the time the others had reached Tarzan's cabin, Tarzan had attended to Haida's injuries and the boy rested fairly easily on a crude bed. Tarzan sat on the edge of the bed as his visitors entered.
1: How is the lad?
2: Very weak. But I've administered strong herbs and roots known only to the jungle people, and I think he will recover.
1: Oh, good.
3: And now, if you'll direct us to the palace of the Lord of the Jungle.
2: You are in it.
1: What?
3: You can't mean this crude cabin.
1: Surely you are not Tarzan.
2: Yes, I am Tarzan.
3: You mean we've crossed hundreds of miles of jungle to pay our respects to a ruler who wears the skin of an animal and lives in a shack?
2: I am not a ruler. The natives call me Lord of the Jungle merely as a sign of affection and respect. But I owe you no explanation for my mode of living. You owe me one concerning your actions.
1: You may have noticed from the banners carried by our safari that we are subjects of the Pasha of Omdurmara.
2: I am familiar with his crest, yes.
1: Our safari carried no weapons because it would have been a sign of ill will when we came on a mission of friendship. You see, we braved this expedition in order to pay our respects to the Lord of the Jungle and to deliver an invitation.
2: An invitation?
1: On the first day of Shabbat, when the position of the stars favor a fruitful union, His Serene Highness will be united in marriage with the Princess Budur Shariman Geyer, High-born Lady of the Realm.
3: And you are invited to attend the marriage celebration.
1: One that will last for 20 days and 20 nights.
3: There will be great feasting and dancing and revelry.
2: Gentlemen, I want your sovereign to know that I appreciate his invitation. It is a great compliment, but in my life there is no room for such social activities. Thank him and offer him my regrets.
1: Oh, your refusal would be taken as a great insult. His Serene Highness would have no choice but to send an army to destroy you and your jungle people.
2: I have no desire to bring war upon my people, nor to insult the Pasha of Omdurmara. I shall be in his city on the first day of Shabbat. That is February in your language, is it not?
3: That's right, a little less than a month from now.
2: I'll be there.
1: Your mere attendance is not quite enough.
4: Mika, where is Mika?
2: Shada, your elephant is fine. I've tethered him and given him tender leaves and fine grass to eat.
4: A thousand thanks to you, Tarzan.
2: You are quite welcome. And now rest quietly while my visitors tell me why my mere attendance at the wedding of the Pasha is not sufficient.
3: Well, firstly, you are to arrive the day before the wedding, bringing with you a gift of priceless value.
2: I am instructed to bring such a gift?
3: To send less than the others would be to invite trouble. Many potentates will come bearing presents of enormous magnitude.
2: I possess little of intrinsic value.
1: I am sure you will bring something suitable for His Excellency. It is the custom.
2: I see. All right.
3: And when you enter the city, you must be garbed in fine raiments, a robe of gold cloth, or perhaps of gossamer silk with threads of silver.
2: Mm-hmm. And the other conditions?
1: You will have a retinue of porters, bearers, personal boys, and courtiers.
2: Yes.
3: And you will be mounted on a fine elephant.
2: Well, that condition is not difficult. Tantor is my friend.
3: No, a jungle elephant is hardly suitable. You are to be carried in a howdah, a richly ornamented canopy on top of a trained elephant. The animal is to be perfumed and adorned with rich design. And you must have a trained mahout to guide the animal.
2: This is ridiculous.
4: Please, Tarzan, let me be your mahout. Let Mika be the elephant which carries you. It will fill our hearts with pride.
2: I'm sorry, but I can't see...
4: I own fine trappings for Mika. Very fine. You will be proud.
2: I'll agree to ride in a howdah. I'll even consent to have Haida act as my mahout since he's so anxious. I will wear special clothes, and I will bring a gift from my jungle. But I do not believe one man should be the master of others. I will not consent to employ a retinue of servants.
3: Well, perhaps this stipulation will be waived.
2: Perhaps I will enjoy seeing the lavish display of wealth, the extravagant presents sent to the wedding. And it will be a little vacation for me.
1: Do not expect too peaceful a vacation, Tarzan. Where millions of dollars worth of gifts are in evidence, where wealthy potentates gather, their pockets lined with gold, violence is never far away.
0: When the Pasha's emissaries departed, they left behind the injured elephant boy. Within a few weeks, he had recovered, and he accompanied Tarzan when the jungle lord went on an important mission to the Karmiki tribe to acquire his gift for the Pasha. This business taken care of, Tarzan headed for the mountain country of the north. There, climbing on perilous crags, he visited the nesting places of the eagles. From these, he acquired another requisite for the wedding. And then, his preparations completed, he headed for Amdur Mara, arriving on the day before the beginning of Shawbuk.
4: You make a fine sight, Tarzan. The people of the city look at us in wonderment.
2: It's because your elephant, Mika, wears such fine trappings. No one can even see me inside this howdah.
4: They see me riding on Mika's noble head. And they know that inside the howdah rides a man of great importance. They bow low before my master.
2: I am not your master, Haida. I'm your friend. Is that the Pasha's palace ahead?
4: It is indeed. And look, courtiers await our approach. They stand by the gate waiting to greet you.
2: Oh, there is a great crowd. They're all dressed far differently than I. I hope they understand the customs of my jungle.
4: In your special wedding suit, you look most regal.
5: Oh! Out and make known your identity and your mission.
2: I am Tarzan, Lord of the Jungle. I come to celebrate the marriage of your sovereign.
5: Descend from your elephant and be recognized.
3: All right, Ben Kamen, I know Tarzan. Welcome to the palace of his serene...
2: Why do you laugh?
3: That outfit you're wearing, that suit of feathers. You look as though you're ready for a fancy dress ball.
2: I climbed mountains many thousands of feet high, braved dangerous crags to get these feathers. They are from the nests of eagles.
3: From eagles? Are you trying to be funny?
2: Perhaps I've been apart from civilization too long. You see, the eagle is the symbol of great bravery. He resides only in the highest places. To attend the wedding of one who occupies a high place in your land, I thought it right that I should honor him by wearing the eagle's dress. It is a jungle custom.
3: Well, I hope your gift makes up for this ridiculous costume you wear.
2: Oh, have no fear. I have brought His Excellency this necklace of the Kamiki. Here, I shall show it to you.
3: That necklace of feathers and bones and claws? Why, it looks like a piece of native junk.
2: Junk? This is beyond price. The Karmikis parted with it only after great argument. It's sacred to them. Its wearing is the greatest of honors. The necklace contains the feather of the eagle, the claw of the leopard, the ivory of the bull elephant. It denotes bravery, cunning, and great strength.
3: Tarzan, your manner of dress in this present constitute a great insult to a man who has received a fortune in gifts during the past few days. Jade figures encrusted with diamonds, ruby pendants, ornaments of matched pearls and onyx. I fear that your days in Amdur Mara will not be filled with celebration and feasting.
2: If you are displeased, I could return to my jungle now.
3: You will be fortunate if the Pasha permits you to return at all.

0: In just a moment, we shall return with a conclusion of Stolen Jewels. Despite the warning of Mr. Herendon, advisor to the Pasha of Omdurmara, the mighty potentate accepted Tarzan's gift without comment. Nor did the monarch see fit to find anything strange in the jungle man's unusual costume. Tarzan was invited to enter the palace with Haida, his lone attendant, and to join the enormous throng which filled the room of 1,000 treasures. At one end of the room, the Pasha sat in state, surrounded by his viceroys, grandees, emirs, and wazirs. And at the end, the visitors to Omdurmara passed before the collection of fabulous gifts.
1: It is good of you to show me around, Emir.
2: I am sorry I was otherwise occupied, or I would have greeted you at the gate.
1: Oh, I wish you had. I feel you might have understood the motives that prompted my garb and my gift.
2: His Serene Excellency understood. We talked it over, and he accepted the gift as it was intended. But come, you are paying little attention to his other gifts. It does not show the proper respect.
1: Ah, my eyes have been paying them respect. What is this?
2: This figure is the sun idol of the Bizarines, sent by their king. It is of white jade. The eyes are of star sapphires. The nose consists of perfect amethysts. And the mouth is of rubies, of course. Those are diamonds and emeralds in the base.
1: It's gorgeous. And these?
2: These unset stones are from the Raja of Imnabur. Some will be used to decorate the wedding veil of the princess. The rest will be placed in the royal treasury until some purpose is found for them.
1: And that unusual urn over there, it's lovely.
2: Ah, yes. Pardon me a moment. I see a new arrival to whom I must pay my respects. Examine the urn, Tarzan. It is of gold and silver and platinum, sent by the British government. I shall return immediately.
1: Oh, I'll be all right. This magnificent collection embarrasses me. But if the Pasha could only realize the meaning of the Karmiki necklace.
3: The jewels! The unset stones! They have been stolen!
4: Someone has stolen the jewels!
5: A thief!
6: Someone has stolen the Pasha's jewels!
5: A thief among us!
7: His Serene Highness, the Imperial Pasha of Omdurmara, desires silence. Those standing within 10 paces of the gift tables are to advance to his presence.
2: Ah, there you are, Tarzan. I lost you for a moment.
1: Who could possibly accept the Pasha's hospitality and then steal a priceless gift?
2: I don't know. We are to stand here in this semicircle before His Excellency. I believe he intends to speak.
7: His Imperial Sovereignty, the Pasha of Omdurmara.
8: My guests and servants of my guests, you have been accorded the honor of being invited within the confines of my palace. You have been accorded the privilege of viewing my gifts. One of you has violated these concessions.
7: If I might suggest, Your Excellency.
8: Yes, Mr. Herendon.
7: Of all those assembled, only one of your guests saw fit to come here dressed as though for a masquerade. Only one of your guests saw fit to bring a present of no value.
8: What point do you make, Mr. Herendon?
7: It is my feeling that such a guest would not hesitate to insult you further by stealing the jewels.
1: Your Excellency.
8: Yes, Tarzan.
1: I think the Emir understands my dress and my gift. But even if all of you should misunderstand these, it does not make a thief of me. I shall willingly submit to a search.
8: Tarzan, it is not fitting that my guest should be searched. You nor anyone else. Mr. Herendon, I am displeased that you should have made such a reckless accusation.
7: Perhaps I have my reasons for making the accusation.
8: What? There'll be no more talk of the theft. It is forgotten.
1: It is not forgotten, Your Excellency. I have been accused, and I intend to clear myself. Since you will not search me and thus make clear that I have not stolen the jewels, it is up to me to find the guilty one. Well, Haida, I can find no trace of the jewels anywhere. I've been all over the encampment.
9: Come inside your tent and rest. Forget about the jewels and think only of tomorrow's pageant.
1: I suppose you will work far into the night getting Mika ready for the pageant, eh?
9: When the elephants pass the reviewing stand of the Pasha and his princess, none will surpass Mika in elegance.
1: Yes, I imagine you will polish Mika's trappings until they shine like Kuda the sun, eh?
9: None will gleam with the radiance of Mika's howdah and bands and ornamentation. You will be proud. If only you still wore the suit of feathers.
1: The Pasha granted me permission to wear my more accustomed leopard skin. I feel more comfortable in it. You'd better run along, Haida. Here comes my dear friend, Mr. Herendon, company of his guards.
9: I shall go. I do not like the Englishman, and I fear his askari.
10: Tarzan!
5: I would like to have a few words with you.
3: What folks?
1: Yes?
5: Put your men at ease, Captain Benzaman.
3: Yes, Steven.
1: Well, Mr. Herndon?
5: It may interest you to know that your apparent attempt to find the jewels and the thief have not gone unnoticed.
1: I've made no secret of my attempt to find the culprit.
5: As a matter of fact, you've looked almost all over the encampment. Except here, back of your own quarters.
1: Of course I haven't searched my own quarters. I know that I am not responsible for...
5: What is it?
1: There, in the crotch of that tree. Could that be...
5: The jewels, hidden beneath the foliage. Men!
3: If you make one move for your knife, I will order my men to use their bayonets.
1: I will make no move.
5: Captain Damon, take the jewels to the Pasha. The rest of you see that Tarzan is taken to our very finest dungeon.
1: You've come to release me, Mr. Herndon?
5: Yes, and I'm sorry I accused you falsely and caused your arrest. I was merely attempting to do my duty to the Pasha.
1: This whole matter is most confusing. What has occurred to convince you now that I am not guilty?
5: The jewels found near your tent turned out to be nothing but bits of paste and glass, planted there for some unexplainable reason to cast suspicion on you. Though how they expected to do so with imitation stones, I don't know.
1: Nor I.
5: Well, the Pasha knows of your arrest, and he shall learn of your release. But I would advise you to stay out of sight until the pageant tomorrow, lest your enemies strike again.
2: Mighty monarch, you are pleased with the way your loyal subjects have festooned this reviewing stand?
8: It is pleasing to the eye. May Allah permit the spectacle to begin.
10: The processional begins, Your Serene Highness.
8: The princess can see from her place in the stands.
2: Your princess and the ladies of her court have positions of advantage. They see well.
8: The other members of my entourage?
2: All right here with you, or at most a short distance from Your Excellency. All save Mr. Herndon.
10: We have saved a place for him. His duties must make him tardy.
2: Behold, your mounted guard of honor, Excellency.
8: Ah, they present a noble appearance. They ride as though they and their horses were one.
10: Behind them, the camel corps of the Sheikh of Khalsid.
8: It is well. Ah, that is a sight to please the eye. The white elephant with the silver trappings. Who is that, Emir?
2: That is the Raja of Imnabur, he who gave you the priceless sun idol of 1,000 gems.
10: And the dignitary being carried in the gold-brocaded sedan chair is the Caliph of Karadan.
8: I fail to recognize him who approaches on the massive black elephant, the one drawing close to the stand now.
2: I do not know him. His bearded face is familiar.
10: Behind the stranger is Tarzan. His elephant is richly adorned. But I do not know the identity of...
8: Well, it matters not. There are many guests who have come to pay honor to me.
2: Watch out, Your Excellency!
10: The elephant of the stranger is out of control!
2: He's charging directly at our stand!
10: He's charging directly at our stand!
0: Before the reviewing stand milled in hopeless confusion, the elephant of the bearded stranger reared, trumpeted, and crashed into the wooden structure. The Pasha and his courtiers crowded together were helpless. In another moment, dozens would die in this melee. Suddenly, from the back of Mikaw, Tarzan leaped onto the mammoth black elephant. The curved ankus he had wrenched from Haida dug into the elephant's vulnerable cheek, and his commanding voice made the frenzied animal suddenly mild.
11: Down, Tanjar!
0: The bearded stranger attempted to goad the beast into renewed violence, but now Tarzan sprang at him. They fell to the ground. As they landed, Tarzan gripped him with a hand of steel, and in one quick motion ripped the beard from his face.
2: Herndon!
8: Herndon wearing a disguise? What is the meaning of this?
5: I can explain.
1: I think I can explain more easily and more truthfully. Herndon plotted to steal the fabulous sun idol given you by the Raja of Imnabur.
5: That's ridiculous.
8: Quiet. I will hear Tarzan.
1: Mr. Herndon felt that he had already cast enough suspicion on me to avert attention from himself. It was important, of course, that I be freed last night so I might be accused of what was to happen today.
2: But how could you be blamed?
1: The bearded stranger was to make for the woods once he had accomplished his purpose. Later, Herndon would swear that he had been an accomplice of mine. By the time I'd been cleared, Herndon was to have had the treasure safely concealed. Out of the country, perhaps.
5: Pure conjecture.
1: Not at all. Despite your warning to keep out of sight, I remained near the palace last night, and I overheard much.
8: What was his exact plan, Tarzan?
1: He was to cause a great commotion here in the square, even if it necessitated killing you.
7: No, it's not true.
1: Well, while all of your subjects rushed to your aid, the idol was to be taken from the palace by two of his accomplices. Others would be waiting in the woods to spirit away the elephant. Then, Herndon was to have returned, without the disguise, to make his accusation.
7: No, no, it's all a pack of lies.
8: Take the traitor away.
7: No, please, your Serene Highness. Please, please.
8: Oh, I am quite tired. I have not the patience to witness the rest of the pageant.
9: You have not yet awarded the prize for the finest spectacle of the pageant.
8: And who are you?
9: I am Haida, Mahout of Tarzan. And this is Mika, my elephant. Is he not fine?
8: Haida, you handle the animal well. Tarzan, in his leopard skin, put all others to shame. And the adornment of the elephant is beyond belief. The jewels in its trappings, gleaming in the rising sun, fairly dazzle the eye. You shall get the prize.
1: You are most kind, Your Excellency, but despite Haida's pride, I am well aware that our trappings are nothing more than bits of tinsel. They are made of paste and glass.
8: Your joke is feeble, Tarzan. I have been surrounded by costly jewels since I lay in my crib. The ornamentation of your elephant's trappings are worth a fortune.
1: Haida, you own these trappings. What do you say?
9: There is no use in attempting to deceive the Pasha. The gems are real. They are the ones stolen from the Room of 1,000 Treasures. I stole them.
8: What? You stole them?
9: Yes. Mr. Herndon may have attempted the other theft, but I stole the jewels. I needed them for Mika's decorations.
1: You needed them?
8: Explain yourself, Mahout.
9: From the day I first saw Tarzan, the day he saved my life, I knew he was the most noble man in all the world. It was important that the elephant that carried him in the pageant should be the finest and the richest.
8: I see.
9: That was my only thought when I saw the jewels. I used them to replace ones of glass and paste. The imitations I conceal in the crotch of a tree behind our tent.
8: So?
1: I know Haida will have to be punished, mighty Pasha.
8: Silence.
1: But
8: I am well aware that he was but attempting to repay you for saving his life. And I am well aware that I, too, owe you for my life.
1: I make no claim on that account.
8: Haida, crimes must be punished. For a small crime leads to a bigger one. One theft leads to 100 more. However, when I pass judgment on you, I shall show leniency. For I agree with you in one important thing. Tarzan deserves none but the most costly of jewels. Those that adorn your Miko are his now. In just a moment, we shall return with a word about our next story. Most people think of Africa as a land of intolerable heat, and it is true that a large segment of the dark continent swelters under a grueling sun. Yet the Ruwenzori Range astride the equator is never free of snow, and it is there that Tarzan experiences the greatest hardships of his life, a grueling battle against the elements in our next story, The Drum Without a Heart.
11: Tarzan, the transcribed creation of the famous Edgar Rice Burroughs, is produced by Walter White, Jr., prepared for radio by Bud Lesser, with original music by Albert Glasser. This is a Commodore production.

0: I came across Mr. Kipling in the meadow by the church. If I've painted that spire once, he said, I've painted it a dozen times. He offered me an apple pie. An artist needs inspiration, he explained. Golden shortcrust pastry, delicious apple filling, and just the right amount of sugar sprinkled on top. But then, when it comes to the little details, Mr. Kipling does have an exceedingly good eye.
1: Yes, it's for you. It's your dinner. It's called Cupboard Love. Cupboard Love's different. Comes in a packet, not a tin. See this foil pouch? Keeps it moist and squeezy. That's right. It's a new kind of cat food. Moist. It's good for you. Like it?
2: New Cupboard Love. What the well-cared-for cat has for dinner.
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0: They seek him here, they seek him there. Those Frenchies seek him everywhere. Is he in heaven? Is he in hell? That damned elusive Pimpernel.
1: Presenting Marius Goring, star of the motion picture Red Shoes, and Baroness Orczy's immortal character, the Scarlet Pimpernel.

0: Now, The Adventures of the Scarlet Pimpernel, starring Marius Goring as Sir Percy Blakeney.
1: During one of our short respites in England, I had the misfortune to break a leg in the hunting field. The accident could scarcely have been more mistimed. For a while, anyway, it seemed the burden of our work must rest on the strong shoulders of Tony Dewhurst.
2: Blakeney, for heaven's sake, stop worrying. You're like a crotchety old colonel with gout.
3: It isn't fair. What have I done to deserve?
2: Oh, of all things, a broken leg.
4: Oh, it's fate, Blakeney, exacting a small penalty for 101 times you flaunted your neck and face.
3: Oh, fiddlesticks. Pass me those letters. They're from the Foreign Secretary.
1: Dear old fellow, bless his heart, still keeping up the pretense he doesn't know who I am.
3: My dear Blakeney, I thought you might be interested in the enclosed letters our mutual friend Lord Calthorpe writes me. I am addressing you in the faint hope that the exacting demands on your time will allow you for a few moments to reflect upon the plight of my daughter Caroline, and her companion Theresa James, neither of whom have I received a word since they went to Spain nearly a year ago. Caroline, as you know, was always a headstrong and willful child, and whilst both her mother and I counseled on the dangers of attending travel in Europe during these troublesome times, we fear she may have crossed to France just before Spain entered the war. Recently we have received rumors confirming our belief, and I am now convinced that both Caroline and Theresa are somewhere in France and in grave danger. You remember Caroline, Terry?
4: Caroline Calthorpe? Oh, yes. A horrible child. Spots, nasty dispositions, and a strong addiction to lemonade.
3: Now, that was when she was 12. When I last saw her, she was 20. No spots. A lovely young girl. But the addiction to lemonade has changed to an inordinate capacity for alcohol. Poor old Calthorpe. She led him a terrible dance. He seems to have sent a second letter to the Foreign Secretary. Since I last wrote, I've heard from a reliable source that Caroline married a colonel in the French army. She's desperately unhappy, and my informant tells me that her action was motivated as a measure to save the life.

0: colonel in the French army. She's desperately unhappy, and my informant tells me that her action was motivated as a measure to save the lives of herself and that of her companion, Theresa Jane. Uh-huh. At the moment, she is living at her husband's quarters near Dijon. I beg of you...
1: Well, I suppose the foreign secretary wants you to help, eh?
0: Well, I suppose so.
1: Do you think she's worth it?
0: He knows that Calthorpe is an old friend of mine.
1: Well, you can't go yourself.
0: Oh, don't be upset.
1: It's pity about your leg, but there you are. It's broken, and it won't mend tomorrow. You must let me go.
0: No. Positively no. Inevitably, Tony went, with two others of the league, Harding and Burns. And for 3 months, whilst that wretched leg of mine was mending, I waited in vain for news of them. One evening in late December, I was reading in my study.
2: A person wishing to see you, sir.
0: What name?
2: He says his name and business are for your ears alone, sir.
0: I'll tell him to carry him. I found myself staring at a man whom I judged to be still on the careful side of 40, yet upon whose face was stamped the suffering of a lifetime greater than his own. His appearance was wildly disheveled. He looked desperate and tired.
3: Your friend has fallen into the hands of Chauvelin.
0: So, where is he held? Speak out.
3: At the Chateau Bleu in Dijon.
0: How do you know this?
3: I myself was present when he was taken. Oh, it's little I could do except to help him, but his misfortune reminded me of a death. A debt I've longed to repay for 6 years.
0: Well?
3: 6 years ago, you were instrumental in rescuing my wife and children from the clutches of Robespierre. You must remember him, sir. There have been so many.
0: Go on.
3: With your help, they would have died in the last...
0: They are alive and well.
3: Thanks to you, sir. But now, my greatest desire is that you will confer upon me the honor of helping you and your brave comrades.
0: You seem to have done a great deal already. What are the others, Harding and Burns? You knew of them?
3: Saw them before I left in Dijon and waited your arrival.
0: I'll be there in 10 days. Meanwhile, my house is at your disposal.
3: Oh, can't I go with you?
0: My dear fellow, you're scarcely fit to travel. Consider your debt be paid, please. Stay here and rest. The remainder of the league were engaged on service in various parts of Europe, so I traveled alone. The following week, I reached Calais in the guise of a fisherman. The files had given me the name and address of a friend who was expecting me. He was a trawler skipper. I called at his house late one night. Jacques Vernel?
4: Who are you?
0: From the files.
4: Come inside. I've been expecting you. You can speak freely, monsieur. This old lady is my mother, and she is quite deaf, and this young lady...
5: How do you do?
0: It was the girl to whom Lord Calthorpe referred in his letter. Theresa James, his daughter's companion. She was about 25 and quite lovely.
5: I'm a friend of Hardy's. He wanted to meet you here, but I persuaded him to remain in Dijon.
0: Why?
5: Well, I can travel without difficulty. I have a position as governess to a French military family.
0: You have news of Tony Duhesse?
5: It is rumored that Chauvelin intends to execute him in the next 2 days.
0: Why has he not done so before?
5: Chauvelin has been reckoning on a double execution. For weeks he has been trying to persuade your friend to lure you into a trap.
0: He doesn't know Tony. What has become of Lady Caroline?
5: Poor Caroline, I'm afraid.
0: Well?
5: She died a month ago.
0: I see. What about yourself? Do you wish to leave France?
5: Yes, that is possible. But first to yourself. A platoon of soldiers is billeted close to the chateau at Dijon. Tomorrow at midday there will be a new recruit from Marseille. And if you were to prevent his arrival and take his place, you could perhaps gain access to the chateau.
0: This recruit, will he be traveling alone?
5: I believe so.
0: Mm-hmm. Along the road from Marseille? Well, that part is simple enough. We reached the outskirts of Dijon with scarcely an instant to relieve the monotony of the journey. Night was again descending over the countryside when I stopped the coach.

0: trying to see. Some of the good fellows here have had the pleasure of forming a firing squad.
1: Oh, soldiers have all the fun.
2: The sailor.
0: I followed him across the room until we arrived at a curtained recess. Inside was a door. It was locked. I stepped across the threshold, and behind me the door closed abruptly. I was in pitch darkness, except for a pencil of moonlight that pierced the shuttered window. Close at hand, I could hear someone breathing. Who's there? Harding.
3: Forgive the elaborate precautions, Blakeney.
0: Luckily, my heart doesn't trouble me. Good to see you, if I could see you.
3: I'll get accustomed to the light.
0: Where's Burns?
3: Outside in the yard. We kept watch for you until you arrived, but we dare not call out too many intelligence about him. Burns identified you to the landlord.
0: You knew I was coming here?
3: Yes, the girl Teresa arranged it with us before she left Dijon.
0: What about this landlord? Why do you trust him?
3: Greed, Blakeney. Application of one of your own philosophies. Always trust a greedy man if you can satisfy his greed. Well, for the moment, he's satisfied. And since he's aided us once for money, he'll betray himself by betraying us. If the money runs up.
0: Any news of Tony?
3: Well, he's alive. That's all we've been able to find out. I think Chauvelin has delayed the execution in the hope of using him as bait for you.
0: So there's still time. I wish I knew how much.
3: You have a plan?
0: Yes. It will involve only myself. My intention was to adopt the idea suggested by Teresa. If all went well, it would result in my inclusion among the firing squad detailed for Tony's execution. The irony of the situation would hardly fail to amuse Tony. Precisely what I should do then would depend upon whether I could pass a message to Tony. Meanwhile, I instructed Harding to return to England with Burns. We met the following morning on the fringe of a wood close by the road to Marseille.
3: Blakeney, you can't ask us to leave you here on your own.
0: I'm not asking you, Harding. I'm ordering you.
3: It's not right. Suppose your plan fails.
0: If it fails, my dear Burns, Chauvelin will have the satisfaction of reducing the league by 2, but not by 4. Now, off with you. Good luck.
3: Good luck to you, Blakeney.
0: I watched them out of sight. I moved to some high ground, commanding a good view of the road, and waited. The faint tap of a horse's hooves warned me of the new recruit's arrival. Presently, he came into view, and I moved down to the road. He was wearing a corporal's stripe. I was in luck. It meant in all probability he would be in charge of the firing squad.
4: Citizen, the corporal!
5: Whoa! What is it, citizen?
4: I have lost my way. Can you help me?
5: Where do you want to go?
4: Oh, it's a small village. The name escaped me. It's marked on this piece of paper, but my eyesight is so bad. But perhaps you would look at it for me.
5: Eh, bien, of course. Here, hold my horse, citizen, while I dismount. Now, you keep the horse still while I...
4: Corporal Guinard reporting for duty, Sergeant.
5: Good. 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Too many raw recruits on our strength.
4: Sergeant Lorraine?
5: Citizen Chauvelin, at your service.
4: Huh? Who is this man?
5: Corporal Guinard, citizen. A new recruit for A Company.
4: Ah, Corporal Guinard.
6: At your service, citizen Chauvelin.
4: Guard! Arrest him! He is no more a corporal in the French army than I am. He is the Pimpernel.

0: Have you room for one night, Mr. Gideon?
1: Yeah, they're called it. I have 20 soldiers printed on me. How the devil they are too.
2: Oh, so it seems.
0: Let me see.
1: Only a mattress, I'm afraid, but better than nothing, eh? How is it? Better than the dungeons of Chateau Bleu, for example.
0: An improvement, I'm sure. I hear Citizen Chauvelin has captured one of the Pimpernel's men. Is it true?
1: I believe it is, Citizen.
0: See, now serves the execution, Inspector.

0: Now, Marius Goring as the Scarlet Pimpernel.
1: Make sure he is tightly bound, Sergeant. Drop all of the guard, take charge of him.
2: Well, Monsieur Pimpernel, I expect you are anxious to join your comrades. I can't guarantee a very happy reunion, but at least you will see each other before you face the firing squad.
3: Most considerate of you, Mr. Chauvelin. He's taken elaborate measures to trap me this time, haven't you?
2: A tribute to your genius, monsieur. I knew you'd come as long as I kept your friend alive. But I confess I was at a loss to know how to recognize you. But it will teach you, Monsieur Pimpernel, never to trust a woman, especially one who owes her allegiance to France.
1: To France? The woman you know as Teresa James is now married to one of my staff officers.
2: Surprised, monsieur? Doubtless you will be pleased to know they are very happy together. Take him away.

0: to dinner?
1: To his company, eh? What a delightful surprise for them. How much time have they got to get on each other's nerves?
0: Ah, they die tomorrow.
1: Until dawn, they'll be able to talk about all hands.
0: They will if the rats give them any peeps.
1: All right, my Scarlet Pimpernel. Inside.
2: Hello, Tony.
3: Oh, I wish I could say I'm glad to see you.
2: You're rather unkind, I must say.
3: Filthy brute, these rats. Yes, I saw the one you just kicked, Chauvelin. He knows his name, too.
2: For anything to rat, even the two-legged Chauvelin.
3: Oh, they're not so bad when you get used to them.
2: Tony, what an idiot I've been. I've allowed myself to be a fool from the very beginning. First by that Frenchman Lafarge who came to me in London with news of your arrest, and then by that traitorous Teresa.
3: Yes, you can imagine how I felt. They planned the whole thing and then told me how they were going to trap you. Every move you made after leaving Dieppe, they reported back to me. I'd been literally watching the net closing around you. They were so sure, thanks to that Jezebel.
2: She told me Caroline was dead.
3: Oh, she isn't dead. She's here in this cursed chateau.
2: A prisoner?
3: No, no, no. Both the girls married French officers. Rosa, Lieutenant, and Caroline. She did better for herself. She hooked her Lieutenant Colonel. He's the governor of the prison.
2: So Caroline is a traitress, too. All we need now is a visit from her.
3: I hear the jailer talking about her sometimes. She's a hellcat, by all accounts. Spends most of her time at the bottle. I shouldn't imagine she even knows we're here.
2: Tony was wrong. 3 hours must have crawled by. I was half asleep.
3: Stephanie,
2: what's that?
1: Listen. Only citizen Chauvelin is permitted to see the prisoners, madame. He gives you order himself.
4: By what right did you dare to question the governor's wife? Open this door or I'll have your head, you ill man of thief.
3: Surely it's just Caroline.
4: Do you obey or do I report you to my husband for insulting me?
5: Well, the Scarlet Pimpernel at home. It's a little different from a soft English drawing room, eh?
2: A little, but it has its compensation.
5: Really? Such as?
2: Rats are not treacherous, and they are sober.
4: Jenna, come here. Why are these men not in chains?
6: There were no orders to chain them.
4: They are my orders. Do so at once.
6: Very well. I hope this does not get to the ears of citizen Chauvelin.
2: If you say hellcat, it's an understatement.
3: Why does she hate us like that?
2: She's raving mad.
4: I heard that. Mad, you say. I'll show you who's mad. Have you finished, Jenna?
6: Yes, yeah, secure.
4: Wait for me outside.
6: But citizen...
4: I said outside. Get out.
3: What devil is she planning now?
4: I'm sorry about the chains, Percy. Without them, he would never have left us alone.
2: Are you...
4: Don't talk. There is a time I'm supposed to be drunk. Usually I am drunk. Tonight, for once, I managed to keep sober. Now listen carefully. Teresa's husband is in charge of the execution squad.
2: An excellent choice. He'll make sure there are no mistakes.
4: No, no, no. On the contrary, he's a good man. Humiliated by his wife's treachery, he feels dishonored. It wasn't easy for me to persuade him, but I succeeded in the end. It's a desperate chance, but it's your only chance.
2: We stood with our backs to the wall, facing the firing squad. They were standing at ease. A few yards to our left, Chauvelin was chatting to a group of officers. 30 yards away, the death cart that was to carry us to the burial ground stood etched against the sky. To our right, the young lieutenant in charge waited tensely. The sergeant came towards him to make his report. The seconds crawled.
7: All right, President, go ahead.
2: Ready, Terry?
3: Ready. But I'd feel better if our hands weren't bound.
2: Now, wait 1 second after the blanks are discharged, then fall flat on your face.
3: Oh, here's hoping they really are blanks. I wonder if we really can trust Caroline.
2: Little to know who one can trust. But I think Caroline's all right. Unless she started drinking again.
3: Quick, Lord, you.
2: Here comes Chauvelin.
8: Well, Pimpernel, this, I am afraid, is adieu.
2: Why don't you get it over, Monsieur Chauvelin, and gloat afterwards?
8: Don't tell me the Scarlet Pimpernel is afraid.
2: Shall we say,
8: impatient. Ah, well, it had to end this way, monsieur. But before it ends, will you not tell me your name?
2: Monsieur, that is one favor I will not grant you.
8: Carry on, Sergeant.
7: His name?
2: The lieutenant crossed to examine us, and we could hear him reporting to Chauvelin of the execution being duly performed. We listened to the rumbling wheels of the death cart that was to carry us to freedom. At least, we hope.
6: Take them to the burial ground and wait.
8: Wait, wait, wait. For how long?
6: Until I have spoken to the lieutenant.
8: Ah, can't we get on with the burial?
6: As soon as I give it over.
8: Nothing but red tape these days. I suppose you've got to look up an army rule.
6: Do as I tell you.
8: Oh, all right. Well, hurry up. The grave dug.
6: All we've got to do is to put them in. Then perhaps you won't mind if we have some breakfast. I don't suppose the task will affect your appetite.
8: Allez, allez.
2: All right, Dickie.
8: I'll tell you after we're buried.
3: Are these grave diggers part of the plot?
8: I wish I knew.
3: You're comforting us. I suffer a little from claustrophobia.
8: I knew a man who buried himself for a wager. He's under 6 feet of earth for 20 minutes.
3: How did he feel when they dug him out?
8: Dead. Oh. I hope you're working on those cords.
3: That quaint note of reassurance. I'm working harder than ever. I can't budge them at all. Cutting into my wrist.
8: They were made to last a lifetime.
2: The cord binding us stood between us and freedom. If we couldn't get them loose by the time we reached the burial ground, our last hope was invested in the possibility of assistance from the grave diggers.
3: Any luck, Blakeney?
2: Not a hope.
8: Ah, here's the sergeant at last.
7: Hey, sergeant, do we bury them or don't we?
6: Oh, you old fool, you don't bury them. Good job you waited.
7: Oh, something wrong?
6: Citizen Chauvelin decides to exhibit their heads to the public. They are to be decapitated immediately.
7: Well, you don't catch me doing it on an empty stomach, no?
6: No one asked you to. Rest assured that there's no lack of volunteers for the job. I can see someone approaching now.
7: Well, who is it?
6: The local butcher. Why not? Whoever it does it, you'll need an axe and a strong arm to wield it. Get the bodies out of the cart and lay them on the grass.
7: You first, Sergeant.
6: Come on, then!
3: It's time.
6: Get them loose, Burns. Hurry!
2: Good work, Burns.
6: You'll find that's better for the circulation.
3: Get out first, Blakeney.
2: Carding.
6: Pull up when you reach the woods. We have to run for it.
2: Right.
6: Hold tight.
2: Faster, Harding. We'll never make it.
6: The woods are at the end of this lane. Only another 200 yards.
3: They're gaining.
2: Keep down. Who's that maniac running into the road?
3: Whoever he is, he's on our side.
2: He's returning their fire.
6: You all right, Becker?
3: Yeah, thanks for the maniac.
2: He's finished, poor devil. They've got him now.
6: Whoa, hold it there.
2: Run for it, lads.
6: Hey!

0: Now, Marius Goring as the Scarlet Pimpernel.
1: We should reach port within the hour.
2: Yes?
1: Oh, you don't seem very pleased.
2: I was thinking.
1: Yes, so was I. Clean sheets. Tough bed and a whole week of sick.
2: I was thinking of poor Caroline. The one person in France who knows my true identity. And I was thinking of the little man who held up Chauvelin's guard to enable us to reach the woods.
1: I wonder who he was.
2: I talked to the skipper today, Tony.
1: Mm-hmm.
2: He was telling me about a little Frenchman he brought over to France on his last trip. A man whom I was fool enough to think a traitor. That Frenchman sang our praises from the moment he stepped on board to the time he went ashore. He talked of a debt he owed us. Somehow he was determined to repay it in his own way. His name was Defarge.

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3: 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Wind southeast. Ceiling 1200. All clear.
2: Okay. This is Hop Harrigan coming in.
1: Yes, it's America's Ace of the Airwaves. Coming in for another transcribed episode in the adventures of Hop Harrigan.
4: Fellas and girls, did you know that one of the greatest hazards to flyers colliding with mountains can now be eliminated almost completely by a shoebox-sized radar device invented by that great aviator and plane designer Howard Hughes? Well, according to Mr. Hughes, his new anti-crash warning system can prevent at least 96% of these accidents. Not only is this invention an important advance in making our planes safer, but it's so simple that anybody can understand how it works. An amber light flashes and a bell rings when the plane comes within 2,000 feet of an obstacle, such as a mountain or building, directly ahead or below it. So as soon as the pilot hears and sees these warning signals, he goes into a climb and within a few minutes is out of danger. The device also can be set to work at 500 feet to help the plane land, and it works in any kind of weather. Radar has been the white hope of aviation engineers, pilots, and the public ever since it was first installed in planes during the war. But wartime radar was a very complicated mechanism. To use wartime radar, our airline pilots had to be specially trained to read the radar scope. Since the war, in order to determine obstacles in their course, pilots have been comparing readings of their barometric and flight maps. Then they figure out their average speed and wind drift and compare the whole business with what they can see. As you can well imagine, all this takes time, sometimes too much time. In just a few minutes, I'll be back to tell you more about Howard Hughes' new anti-crash radar device, so don't forget to listen. And now to our story. If Paul Conroy and his two partners were to keep their charter airline in operation, they needed help. So Hop and Tank took on the job of discovering, if possible, what was behind the mysterious attacks by ghost-like wartime enemy fighter planes. But before they could make any progress, Vinny Stevens, one of the partners, reported by radio that he was being attacked by a Jap Mitsubishi while en route to New Orleans in a DC-4 transport. For nearly an hour and a half, nothing further was heard from him. And then the control tower reported the ship near the field, apparently trying to come in for a landing. As we continue now, Hop and Tank are running across the field following Paul Conroy while the transport circles overhead.
2: Tank, he can't make it. He'll never be able to bring the ship in by himself.
5: Why not?
2: Craig didn't tell Conroy, but there's been an accident.
5: Oh, I thought the nose looked kind of funny.
2: Yeah, it's almost all smashed in and the cockpit windows are all broken.
5: That won't keep a good pilot from landing.
6: All right, here we are, fellas. We'll go right up to the transmitter and we'll talk to Vinny ourselves.
2: Paul, wait.
6: We can't wait. Something's wrong or Vinny wouldn't keep circling. I'd better talk to him.
2: Paul, listen to me. I know what's wrong.
6: What?
2: There's been an accident. The co-pilot's unconscious and Vinny's blind.
6: Blind?
7: Jump at Jenny.
6: Well, how do you know?
2: Craig got it from the tower operator.
6: Well, why didn't he tell me?
2: He didn't want you to blow your top. So when you talk to Vinny, take it easy, will you?
6: Take it easy? Hop, we've got to help him. Come on.
7: Hop.
2: What?
7: What about Vinny? Is there any way we can get him down?
2: We'll have to wait until we hear from him. Find out exactly what the score is.
6: Hey, Sparks.
8: Oh, hello, Mr. Conroy.
6: Are you in contact with Stevens?
8: Yeah, tough break, ain't it? I got the crash truck standing by.
6: All right, let me talk to him.
8: Sure thing. Hello, Stevens, in Ace 29. This is the tower. Come in. Over.
9: Stevens here. Am I still near the field? Over.
8: Yeah, you're over the north boundary. Keep circling. Here's Mr. Conroy. He wants to talk to you. Stand by. Okay, Mr. Conroy.
2: Hello, Vinny. This is Paul.
9: Hi. I got myself into a sweet mess. Trying to save the ship, but don't know if I can do it.
2: Hang the ship. What about you? You hurt badly?
9: Got smacked up around the face. Can't see. Makes it tough.
2: Can't you see anything at all?
9: Nope.
7: Gosh.
2: Hold it, Tank. Listen, you've got a couple of chutes in the locker. Bail out.
9: I can't. There's something happened to Pete. I can never get a chute on him, and I won't leave him.
2: How much gas is left?
9: I don't know, but it can't be more than a teacup full of that.
2: Oh, Lord.
10: Paul, let me talk to him, will you?
6: Hop, is there anything we can do?
10: Well, it depends on how good he is at following orders.
2: Hello, Vinny.
9: Go ahead.
2: I'm putting on a friend of mine. Hop Harrigan. Here he is.
10: Hello, Stevens. This is Harrigan.
9: Hi. Paul's told me a lot about you. Sorry I won't get a chance to meet you in person.
10: Maybe you will. Listen, did you ever make any landings on a ground control approach?
9: Yeah, a couple in service. But there's no GCA unit down there.
10: We don't need one. We can see you fine.
9: I wish I could say the same.
10: I'm going to try and talk you in. Do you think you can follow my orders without question?
9: Well, I'll try.
10: You've got to do more than try, fella.
9: Okay, Harrigan. It's a cinch I haven't anything to lose. Take over.
10: All right, keep circling. I'll get a car and a portable transmitter and talk to you in from the runway. Stand by now. Hey, Sparks.
8: I'm way ahead of you, sir. There's a Jeep with a shortwave set in it parked in back of the administration building. You can use that.
10: Fine. Come on, Tank.
6: I'll stay here, Hop, and keep in touch with Vinny.
10: Good idea. Don't let him drift away from the field. On the double now, Tank. We've got to move fast.
4: Taking the tower stairs two at a time, Hop and Tank rush out on the field, quickly locate the Jeep, and with Tank at the wheel, race madly out to the head of the runway. In the back seat, Hop makes contact with the still circling trench coat.
10: Hello, Stevens. Hello, Stevens. How do you hear me? How do you hear me? Come in. Over.
9: Okay, Harrigan. Getting it fine. Over.
10: Now, stand by. Hello, Tower. Are you listening? Come in. Over.
9: This is Paul, Hop. Go ahead.
10: Give me exact wind velocity and direction.
9: Hold it.
6: Here's the runway. Where do you want me to park?
10: Right in the middle.
6: Okay.
9: Hello, Hop. This is Paul.
10: Go ahead.
9: Wind velocity 12 to 14 miles from due south.
10: Thanks.
6: It's okay here?
10: Fine. Cut the engine.
6: Right.
10: Now, Tank, keep your fingers crossed.
6: I got my eyes crossed, too.
10: Hello, Vinny. Are you ready?
9: Anytime you are, pal.
10: Okay, let's get to work. You're now west of the field, about a half mile, flying parallel with the row of hangars. Got that?
9: Perfectly. What's my altitude?
10: Roughly about 3,000. You'll have to come down.
9: You're telling me.
10: Chop back your throttles and lower your nose now.
9: Roger.
10: Easy now, not too much. Okay. You're now southwest of the field. Give me a 90-degree turn to the left.
9: 90 to the left. A stab in the dark, but here goes.
6: Hop, he ain't giving her enough rudder.
10: Hello, Vinny. Get your foot down on that left pedal. Your turn's too shallow.
9: Roger.
10: That's better. Okay, far enough. Level out. And keep your nose down.
9: Trying to. I can't help feeling that I'm going to plow up the ground any second.
10: You've still got a good 1,500 feet. Trust me, Vinny.
9: Okay, pal. Sorry.
10: Now, stand by for another 90 to the left. You're almost over the water tower at the southeast corner of the field.
9: Check.
10: All right, hit it. Get that wheel over.
9: Coming around.
6: Hey, he's doing it smoother this time.
10: Hold it, Vinny. Hold it. Now, break it. Level up. Nice going.
9: This is murder.
10: Now, listen. You're in your downwind leg. Lower your gear and give a flaps.
9: Gear and flaps. Check it. If I can find the handle.
10: On your right, Vinny. Both of them.
9: Okay, got them.
6: There go the wheels.
10: Good.
6: And the flaps. Really on the ball, that guy.
10: Okay, Vinny, you're doing fine. Now chop back the throttles a little more.
9: Throttles back. Check.
6: What about the altitude? It's less than 1,000.
10: Vinny, level out. You're down far enough.
9: I feel like I'm right on top of the tree.
10: No, you've got enough room. Now, is everything under control?
9: As near as I can get it.
10: And stand by for another turn. We'll put you on your base leg.
9: Harrigan, I'm getting scared.
10: Relax, you'll be okay. Lean on that wheel now and cut around.
9: Roger.
6: He sounds nervous.
10: If I were in his shoes, I'd be ready for a straitjacket. Okay, Vinny, level out. You're in the base leg.
9: Check.
10: Hello, Tower, come in.
9: Right, standing by.
10: I'm going to try to bring him in. Have everything ready. Do you understand?
9: Oh, yeah, sure. Stop trying to play cagey and get those crash wagons out fast. I'm going to need them. Relax, Vinny, you're doing fine.
10: Cut the chatter. Stand by for your last turn, Vinny.
9: Last is right.
10: Go ahead now, hit it.
9: Roger.
6: He's making it awful tight.
10: Ease off, Vinny, not so sharp.
9: Roger.
10: Now, straight and level again.
9: Straight and level.
10: You're about a mile and a half away. Drop your nose, but not too much.
9: Nose down. Check.
6: Look out, he's dragging the left wing.
10: Then he'd get the stick over. Left wing's low.
9: Check. How close am I?
10: A mile now, and you're lined up perfectly. Hold her that way.
9: Harrigan. Harrigan, I can't do it.
10: Yes, you can. Hold her steady.
6: He's drifting to the right.
10: A little left rudder now, Vinny, and easy does it, boy.
9: Where am I now?
10: Less than half a mile from the runway. Keep coming. Tank, start up.
9: Roger.
10: Pull over to the grass when I tell you.
9: Harrigan. Harrigan, come in. Where am I?
10: You're all set for the touchdown, pal. When I count five, close down your throttles all the way. Understand?
9: Count five. Cut the engines.
10: Right.
6: Okay, Tank, get off the runway.
9: You bet.
10: Now, Vinny, this is it.
6: One. Two. Three.
4: His eyes glued to the steadily approaching transport. Hop counts off slowly, sweating a massive plane in. One mistake. The slightest miscalculation now will mean a fatal crash. Gang, in a minute you'll hear the gripping climax of today's episode, so stand by. Howard Hughes recently took a plane load of the nation's leading aviation writers up in a constellation to demonstrate his new anti-crash radar device. To show what it could do, he flew until he was opposite the steep mountains beyond Santa Monica, California, mountains which have crushed in their stony fingers many a fog-bound plane. Hughes flew the plane directly toward the highest peak. His passengers held their breath. Suddenly a bell rang, a light flashed when the radar cat's whisker brushed the rising ground ahead and below. Pilot Hughes immediately adjusted the controls, the ship roared up into a steep climb and cleared the rocks in plenty of time. The passengers aboard were profoundly impressed, to say the least. Well, that day, newspaper wires buzzed with stories of the spectacularly successful demonstration. This new airline radar system, which weighs only 15 pounds and costs only $130, sends out brief bursts of high-frequency pulses or waves, both ahead of the plane and below it. When these pulses echo back from the ground or from the sea or buildings, a receiving apparatus measures the time the waves take to make the round trip. Well, all this is as quick as a wink. If any waves return fast enough to indicate that an obstacle is within 2,000 feet of the plane, the light and bell go into action, and the pilot immediately pulls his plane into a climb. In many parts of the country where mountains aren't so steep, he would be warned of an approaching peak as much as 30 miles in advance. The Air Safety Board, appointed by President Truman, was recently shown this invention in action, and 10 days later, they recommended that all airlines be required to install anti-crash radar. Yes, fellas and girls, the pilot's life is just as exciting as it ever was, only it's being made easier and safer all the time. And gang, always remember, America needs flyers. And now, back to our story. Hop and Tank are seated at the head of the runway in a jeep, using a shortwave radio to talk Vinnie Stephens' DC-4 into a safe landing. Now, Hop measures off the time to a touchdown as he watches the huge transport come closer.
6: 3, 4, 5. Cut the throttles, Vinnie. You're right over the concrete.
9: Here goes nothing. Lady Luck, stay with him.
6: Nose down, Vinnie. Nose down.
9: Wheels are touching. He's in, Hop. He's in.
6: Okay, Vinny, you're down. Hold her steady.
9: Hello, Hop. This is Paul. Come in.
6: Go ahead, Paul.
9: Is he all right?
6: Of course he is. He did a beautiful job. Now go on out there and meet him.
9: Right. Talk to you later. There, he stopped. Everything's okay now. Hop, you were swell.
6: Well, thanks. I'll try to get this crate rolling before I pass out.
4: His knees suddenly turning to water, Hop slumps in the back seat as Tank starts the jeep. And after the two injured flyers are taken to the local hospital, Hop and Tank give the damaged plane a careful examination.
7: Boy, she sure took an awful wallop in the snoot. No wonder the nose wheel came down at all.
10: Yes, no wonder the whole control cabin didn't fold up.
7: What did Vinny say happened? Did the Jap plane crash into him head on?
10: Yes, and burned.
7: They were awful lucky to come out alive.
10: It was more than luck, Tank.
7: Huh? What do you mean?
10: Something's wrong somewhere. I believe Vinny's story. I'm sure he wasn't lying. But I'll bet my bottom dollar this ship was never hit by a Jap fighter. It was never hit by a plane at all.
4: Hop has made an astonishing statement. But if the DC-4 wasn't hit by a plane, what did happen to it? Gang, there are plenty of surprises ahead, so don't miss the next episode of The Riddle of the Ghostly Avenger. Tune in and fly with Hop Harrigan, America's ace of the airwaves. So long, Hop. We'll be seeing you same time, same mutual station. Hop Harrigan is a transcribed copyrighted feature appearing in All American Comics magazine.

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1: Agent M, this city is the focal point of world trouble today. As you know, it formerly belonged to one nation and was made free after the World War to create a port for another country. Now the First Nation wants it back. As a result, the city is a hotbed of intrigue and threatens to become the torch that might ignite another world war. I have traced the famous spy, Andre Zerman, here. I want you to find out what he is plotting. Here is his photograph and all known facts. Keep me informed.

0: Early that evening, a high-ranking officer arrived in the city. He visited Andre Zerman in the latter's rooms within an hour after his arrival.
1: I'm glad to see you. I've been here 3 days. I thought you were not coming.
2: I came as soon as my affairs were in order. Tonight is the embassy ball. I had to be here for that. Zerman, we are ready to act. I want you to listen to me carefully.
1: The act tonight?
2: Yes, Zerman. We are determined to seize the city. Our enemies have won sympathy here. Many of the population favor them. You are here to change that feeling. We must make the people of this city hate those who oppose us.
1: Now, people already hold many important positions.
2: They are not popular, Zerman. We have decided on a bold stroke. We are going to murder certain of our own diplomats.
1: Murder? But why? I don't understand.
2: Three of our people who hold power here are no longer popular with our leaders. We are to dispose of them. Do you understand, Zerman? The people of this city would never think of accusing us of murdering our own people. They will say our enemies have been plotting. We will gain the people's sympathy and support, and at the same time, liquidate three who are no longer useful.
1: Yeah, it is good. They will blame our enemies. I had not thought of that.
2: Our plans have been carefully laid. The newspapers will raise a great cry. Certain of our people will stage demonstrations in the streets. When the rioting has reached its peak, our troops will march into the city and restore order.
1: And the free city will be ours.
2: Exactly. You are to be the key man, Zerman. Three are to die. Two of them tonight.
1: I am ready.
2: Zorgio is to be the first. He will leave his home between 9 and 9:30. He lives in a quiet street. There are shadows to hide you. When you're finished, come to me at my hotel.

0: Three are to die, two of them tonight. A few minutes later, the officer left Zerman. Agent M and Yvonne watched him from across the street.
1: There's someone coming out, Yvonne.
2: Whoever it is, he's in uniform.
1: Wait until he passes under the light. Yvonne, I know that man.
2: Who is he?
1: The head of another country's secret police. His presence here means trouble. K7 was right. That officer has been calling on Zerman. That means Zerman is here for a purpose. We've got to act fast.
2: Do you think they were plotting?
1: There's no doubt about it. Now, wait. The officer is nearly out of sight. I want you to follow him. Find out where he's staying if you can. I'll stay here and trail Zerman if he leaves his room.

0: Yvonne stayed a few hundred feet behind the officer and on the opposite side of the street. They'd hardly disappeared from sight before Zerman also left his room. He walked rapidly. A few minutes later, he stopped before the home of Zorgio, high consular representative. As he paused, M came to a stop in the shadows behind him.
1: 9:01. Zorgio should be leaving soon. Yeah. This car is waiting. I see it ahead.
0: A few minutes later, the front door of the diplomat's house opened, and a short, stocky figure stepped into the night.
2: Halt! Stay where you are!
3: Don't try to run, Zerman. I arrest you.
2: That will teach you not to interfere in the affairs of Andre Zerman.
0: Yvonne followed the officer from Zerman's rooms to a leading hotel. He registered and went directly to his suite. Yvonne waited in the lobby. An hour later, she saw a man who answered Zerman's description enter the lobby. He stopped at the desk.
1: Man in form 407 is expecting me. My name is Andre Zerman.
4: You are to go up at once, Herr Zerman.
0: Room 407. Yvonne waited until Zerman had gone into the elevator. Then she followed him by way of the stairs. Room 407 was at the end of the hall. She crouched outside the door.
1: Zorgio is dead. He came out of his home a little after 9:00. He never reached his car.
5: Good. You had no trouble then.
1: It was also necessary to kill another. He followed me. Did not see him until after Zorgio was dead. Then he stepped in front of me.
5: Who was he?
1: A foreigner, an American, I think. I had to kill him.
5: An American? Well, no matter. You are sure of Zorgio. There must be no slips.
1: Zorgio is dead.
5: Then they are ready to strike a second time.
1: And who is to be next?
5: The High Commissioner. He also goes to the embassy ball.
1: But he has already left his home. It is nearly 10:00.
5: True. But you forget. I, too, am going to the embassy ball. Tonight at midnight, I will step out onto the south balcony. The High Commissioner will be with me. Somehow, I will get him in front of a window so his figure will be outlined against the light. You will shoot from the wall.

At midnight, they were to strike again. Yvonne had 2 hours. Who was the American who had been shot? Was it Agent M? Yvonne inquired of the police, at the hospitals. There was no report. There was only one thing she could think of. M had been shot. Somehow, his body had been removed. She determined to bring Zerman to justice alone. At 12 that night, she concealed herself in the shadows under the south wall of the embassy.

0: As Yvonne's eyes became accustomed to the darkness, she made out the figure of a man lying flat on the wall near her. Then the balcony doors opened. A figure was outlined in the darkness, but not against the lights of a window behind him. Instead, the bright rays of a flashlight were trained directly on him.
1: If you move from the top of that wall, I'll kill you. I also have a gun. Don't try to jump.
2: I warned you. You wouldn't listen. If Em's dead, I hope you die too.
3: Yvonne, is that you?
2: Em, are you all right? Your head is bandaged.
3: A man tried to kill me early in the evening, Yvonne. His bullet grazed my head. A diplomat was killed. He was a close friend of the High Commissioner. I came to the ball to warn the Commissioner.
2: I know the rest. I heard them plotting. The officer whom we saw leave Zerman's rooms was to bring the Commissioner out onto the balcony. Zerman was to shoot from this wall. It's too bad you didn't know in time to save his life.
3: I did save his life, Yvonne. I turned my searchlight on the officer. He is the one who died. Now his own police will track down his murderer.
2: They won't have to, Em.
3: What do you mean?
2: Look there, in the shadows. I killed him. I thought he had shot you.

0: Special Agent M, reporting K-7. Andre Zamen is dead. He was working under the direct orders of the head of the secret police of the state that plotted against the Free City. Before he died, he killed that official, believing that he was firing at the High Commissioner. Miss Durrell and I were questioned and released. I have completed my assignment.
1: Today, as war clouds hang over half the world, there are plots and counterplots. World peace is at stake. This condition must prevail as long as there are men who are willing to sacrifice humanity in their thirst for power. Listen for my next story. This is K7 speaking.

Log entry, The Catch, Scarlet Queen, Philip Kearney, Master. Position, 22 degrees, 15 minutes north, 114 degrees, 45 minutes east. Wind fresh, sky fair. Remarks, departed Hong Kong after successfully liquidating business competition. Reason for success, the beautiful girl in the bargain basement.

0: It was a long leg from the island of Tangulan up across the Celebes and Sulu seas, through the Kalmayan group and across to the Chinese mainland. It was a victorious leg, too, with the realization slowly sinking in that we'd beaten Constantino to the prize. And that with the $10 million worth of relics aboard, we'd all but accomplished our original mission for Kuji Kang. And that as soon as we'd unloaded it and started trading under his company flag, we could map our own futures and come and go almost as we pleased. It was mid-afternoon when the mirror clear water of the China Sea took on the yellow of the mud sweeping out from the Kwangtung's rivers, and the bulk of the coast loomed up on the horizon. According to orders, we lay to well off Macau until after nightfall, then slipped silently into the dozing harbor under power. We moored quickly and quietly at a waterside entrance to Kang's Macau warehouse.
1: Well, we're in, Skipper.
0: Yeah, Red. But take it easy, mate.
1: Yeah. We'll just use a bow line, man. The skipper will keep the stern in with the motor.
0: And 20 minutes later, we'd finished the last actual operation with the treasure itself. It was off the ship, well hidden in the warehouse. And we pulled out of Macau, every man aboard smiling up at the clear night sky, feeling completely unfettered for the first time since we'd left San Francisco. At last, free from the menacing shadow of Constantino that had followed us across the Pacific. By 1 the next afternoon, we entered and were enveloped by the broiling harbor of Hong Kong. I found a repair yard for the Queen, arranged for a full repair and paint job for her, and lived up to a promise I'd made the crew. I gave them 4 months' pay for the two I owed them, and turn them loose on the city for a week's shore leave.
2: See you tonight at the commercial club, Skipper.
0: Right, Red.
2: Where are you headed?
0: I'm off to report our success to Kang. It was really shaping up to be the happiest land trip of my life. Hong Kong looked like the end of the rainbow as I hurried across town to the office where Kang was to meet me.
3: Good afternoon, Captain Carney.
0: Hello. Where's Mr. Kang?
3: I waited so long to meet you.
0: Oh, really?
3: Yes. My name is Francisco Constantino.
4: It's an interesting but little-known fact that two of America's greatest inventors were by training and original profession portrait painters. These men were Robert Fulton, who built the Clermont, one of the world's first steamships, and Samuel F.B. Morse, known as the inventor of the telegraph. Both men were accomplished artists, whose canvases are among the finest painted by any Americans. In addition to their artistic talent and skill, however, they possessed a degree of curiosity combined with a quality typical of so many Americans, a determination to find the answer to technical problems which intrigued them. In 1832, after studying art in Paris for 3 years, Morse sailed for the United States aboard a packet ship. During the voyage, he got into discussion with another passenger. The subject, electromagnetism, an exciting new discovery in the mysterious realm of electricity, a field which Benjamin Franklin had explored with great interest a few decades before. Basically, electromagnetism demonstrated that an iron bar wound with a great many coils of insulated wire would become magnetic when charged with electricity. The magnetism would cease instantly when the electrical charge was shut off. Interesting, but so what, many might have said, but not Morse. He, a professional portrait painter, mind you, decided that this phenomenon must have some practical use. Before his ship docked, he had the idea for an electric telegraph system, utilizing electromagnetism to create the sparking dots and dashes of the Morse code. Many years of hard work followed before he perfected adequate instruments to transmit and receive the code messages. Finally, in 1843, the government granted Morse $30,000 to establish a test telegraph line from Washington to Baltimore,

0: In 1843, the government granted Morse $30,000 to establish a test telegraph line from Washington to Baltimore, a distance of 40 miles. But because of incompetence on the part of some of the crew, the work fell behind, and Morse became desperate. Finally, he stretched bare copper wires over the entire distance, strung from tree to tree and to posts where necessary. Broken bottle tops were used for insulators. The deadline was met successfully. Over the wire from Baltimore to Washington went the immortal words, spelled out in the click of the Morse code, "What hath God wrought?" Another instance that will live in the world's history, proving the results which come out of American inventiveness and this philosophy, there must be a way. Let's find it.
1: And so Mutual continues The Voyage of the Scarlet Queen, written by Gil Dowd and Bob Tallman, and starring Elliot Lewis. The Scarlet Queen, proudest ship to plow the seas, bound for uncharted adventure. Every week a complete entry in the log, and every week a league further in the strange voyage of the Scarlet Queen.

0: Sit down, Captain Carney. I'm sorry our meeting has to be such a shock, but I suppose it is to be expected.
1: Where's Kang?
0: We'll get to that later. Oh, sit down, Captain.
1: All right.
0: I had hoped to make our meeting as pleasant as possible, Captain. First, because in spite of the fact that we have been competitors for the past several months, I feel a great deal of admiration for you. I mean that.
1: Competitors? I guess that covers it, doesn't it?
0: Yes, completely. There has been nothing in any way personal about my campaign for the recovery of the Chinese relics.
1: Do all of your campaigns cost as many lives as this one did, Mr. Constantino?
0: Oh, please, Captain, let us forget our competition. Supposing we call it truce, hmm?
1: This is a great approach, but you're wasting your time. What are you trying to prove?
0: Wait, Captain. This is no approach. It's a situation between you and me that is even stranger than you think.
1: You'll excuse me. I think I'll get back to the Scarlet Queen.
0: I don't think you'll want to, Captain. Henrietta Ainley is at my house waiting to see you. Hank?
1: Hank Ainley?
0: She followed you to Haiphong after you left here. And her inquiries about you led her to me.
1: Where is she?
0: At my house. We have become quite friendly since we had in common our desires to find you.
1: I'd like to see her.
0: All right, Captain. But she knows nothing of our association. Now, I give you my word, she will not find out unless you tell her. Now, come. You will see that I tell the truth.
1: We drove to the top of Victoria Peak. My mind was full of her. The dream we'd lived for 3 days after I'd met her. A dream so strong that I'd stayed away from ship, my men, my voyage for Kang, rather than awaken from her. The dream and the ache when I realized that leaving her was the only way to save her from murder or arrest. Then we turned into a drive. We stopped in front of the squat mansion that was Constantino's. We went in through a hallway, into a living room. And I saw her, standing sort of stiffly and unsure in front of me.
2: Hello, Phil.
1: Hello, Hank.
0: There. You see, my dear, the waiting has ended, hasn't it?
2: Yes. Yes, it has.
0: And you're too reserved or embarrassed to enjoy it. I'm sure you will excuse me now. I will go and mix a drink for us both.
2: No. No, I'll cry.
1: I gotta look at you. I gotta. Look up, Eddie. I was remembering that I wondered what made you so beautiful. Your mouth a little too wide. Your eyes a little too widely spaced. Your cheekbones a little too high.

0: You look like they just gave me the world. You look like about $9 million. You look like home.
1: Oh, Phil, you're so nice.
0: Sit down here with me.
1: Yes. Kiss me again.
0: Oh, yeah. I missed you, Hank.
1: I'm glad you did. I missed you, too.
0: The dream was back, and as before, it pushed everything out of focus. Constantino returned with some drinks. We sat through a dinner. I was shown to her room. Not too long after the house quieted down, she slipped in and we sat in front of a window and talked.
1: I don't know what to do about Fran, Phil. It's a bad...
0: You mean Constantino?
1: Yes, it's bad.
0: How bad, eh?
1: Well, he's been wonderful waiting for you. I wouldn't have found you if it hadn't been for him.
0: What has he told you about me? About why he was waiting for me?
1: Why, nothing, darling. Just that you were working for him.
0: Huh?
1: Phil, is there anything wrong with what you're doing for him?
0: No, nothing.
1: He is a little mysterious sometimes. Phil, I wouldn't care what you were doing for anybody or what side of the law it was on. You know that, don't you?
0: Sure.
1: You never told me what you were doing out here. If there was a chance of your getting into trouble, you'd tell me. Wouldn't you? I'd want to know.
0: I'd tell you. Now, what about this business with Constantino?
1: He's in love with me.
0: I don't blame him so much.
1: Phil. He asked me to marry him.
0: What are you going to do about it?
1: Well, I was afraid to refuse. I thought maybe he'd be angry enough to send me away, and I couldn't wait for you. I told him I had to have time to decide, Phil. You see how uncomfortable it is?
0: Yeah. Yeah, it's bad.
1: I like him, and I appreciate everything, but... Oh, Phil, I'm a coward. Couldn't we just sneak out of here tonight and hide so I wouldn't have to face him? I know that sounds...
0: Sure, we could. Come on.
1: Right now?
0: Right now.
2: Henrietta?
1: Fran?
2: Henrietta, I think this tender reunion has gone on long enough.
1: Phil, don't...
2: I think Captain Carney is wise enough in the ways of arms and men to realize that neither of you will leave until I wish it. Now, please go back to your room.
1: Phil?
0: You better do what he says, Hank. From the moment Constantino opened the door, we stopped living in a dream. And almost before it closed on him and Hank Ainley, I began to realize the spot I'd been so neatly maneuvered into. Sure, I had the treasure, but Constantino had Hank. I wondered how soon the bargaining would begin. I spent the next morning wandering around the house looking for Hank Ainley until I finally got tired of watching Constantino's gunmen making their presence known to me. Then I went back to my room because there was nothing I could do but feel sick with worry for Hank. Wait for the next move. It all began to clear up in the middle of the afternoon when Constantino came through the door. He was wearing the same friendly expression, but he was flanked by two of his men. I'm getting awful sick of this. I hope you're bringing your guns with you means we're through being polite.
2: Yes. I'm afraid that our truce has come to an end. I found your ship, Captain, and the treasure, of course, was not aboard.
0: What have you done with Hank?
2: I also found the hotel at which your crew is staying during their week of freedom. Your first officer returned once to the ship and has not been located since, but he will.
0: What have you done with Hank?
2: Just what I'm coming to, Captain Carney. I will release you and stop the campaign for the relics if you will release your hold on Henrietta Ainley.
0: You don't mean that. You're lying in your teeth.
2: I swear I am not. I had hoped that her feelings toward you might have changed since your earlier friendship was so short, but that is why I brought you together. It is quite evident that she has not...
0: Quite evident that you're crazy. You're out of your head.
2: Captain, if you will tell her that you no longer love her, I have every reason to believe that she will turn to me.
0: She wouldn't believe me if I did.
2: You refuse?
0: Refuse? I'm ashamed that I even listened to you. Get out of here.
2: Captain, one more.
0: What?
2: You asked me what I have done with Miss Ainley. It has become a habit with me to get what I want one way or another.
0: So?
2: How does this bargain strike you? You may purchase Miss Ainley's freedom simply by telling me where you have deposited the treasure.
0: play it either way, don't you? It's still no.
2: No. To both of my bargains?
0: No, to both of your bargains.
2: I tell you what, Captain. You stay here and think it over, realizing that this house is well armed and that your door will, of course, be locked and guarded. You think over my bargain, Captain.
0: You dirty. The rest of the afternoon passed. And just before dark, I heard a car leave the gravel drive and fade away down the hill. Another hour passed. The house was without sound or movement. They both arrived suddenly and at the same time. First, I heard the car. Whether it was the same one or not, I couldn't tell. Maybe 30 seconds after it stopped, I heard the rest. Two shots echoed up from the main floor. Soon after that, I heard feet coming down the hall toward my room. I doused the lights, hugged the wall next to the door, deciding to make a try at whoever it was. But the sound of the voice changed my mind.
3: Skipper, are you there?
0: Gallagher!
3: Stand away from the door, Skipper. I'll have to blast the lockout.
0: Red, the shot.
4: Stay with the guard. He left. Come on, Skipper. We got to get you out of here. They're on their way back to get you right now.
0: With Hank,
4: right, Red. Where we're going. Come on, I swiped Constantino's car. I'll tell you about it on the way.
0: All right.
4: That dame, Skipper. We had a nice plan worked
0: wait
4: out.
0: Wait a minute, Red. When did you see her?
4: This morning. When you didn't show up yesterday, it started to smell like Constantino, yeah. So I found out where he lived. He sneaked up here after dark and caught sight of you through the window.
0: Well, that's great, Red. What about Hank?
4: I caught her in the garden this morning. She didn't know why he was holding you here, so I told her everything. Except where we left the stuff.
0: You told her about the treasure? You made a pigeon out of her,
4: Red. Wait a minute. I had to do something. She said she'd get him out tonight so I could come in and get you. She said it was all right. But she didn't look all right when she came out with him, so I followed him. And believe me, it isn't all right.
0: Where did he take her?
4: Down at the waterfront. She was going to tell him that's where the treasure was and that she'd marry him.
0: You shouldn't have told her, Red. Where is this place?
4: Pretty soon, Skipper will get there.
0: Hurry up, Red. Hurry up. We headed into the waterfront section on the eastern outskirts of the city. We pulled up in front of a warehouse that had outside stairs leading up to a long walkway 2.5 stories above the street.
4: They're up there, Skipper.
0: We climbed the long wooden stairs as quietly and as quickly as we could. But when I heard him as we got there, the pounding of angry blood in my brain got so loud it almost drowned him out.
5: How's your choosing to me? Now I'll take both. Now I'll take both. You and the Chinese relic.
0: Let's go, Red, let's go. All right, Constantino, that's enough.
1: Phil.
0: All right, Constantino, I've come to bargain with you. I didn't need anything to carry me into him. Everything but his face disappeared in a red haze. I didn't know how long it lasted, but my arms ached and my face and back were numb from his fists. One of his rights took me. When I stumbled back, he rushed me. I realized his tactics. The open door and the long wooden stairs were behind me. I ducked under his next swing, caught him with a right under the ribs. Then I had him pinned against the door frame. And I hit him for everything he'd done to us on the voyage. The lying. The killing. For King. For the crew. For Gallagher. For Hank. He staggered across the walkway and I made my last rush. This one was for me! Oh, silent Christ! And he was gone!
1: Phil. Oh, Phil.
4: Wait a minute. Get away from me.
1: Phil,
4: he'll be all right, Hank. What's the matter with you anyway, bringing him here?
1: Nothing, Phil, nothing.
4: Oh, Hank, why did you do it? I was sick. I was so scared.
1: I just wanted to help you.
4: Let's get out of here, Hank. We got the rest of the week. 5 days. Let's get out of here.
1: Oh, darling, 5 days. That's not very much. 5 days.
0: And the 5 days wasn't very much. We were like two kids in their first love affair. We sat in King James Park. We took moonlight drives to the top of Victoria Peak. We swam away sun-drenched afternoons at the beach, had cocktails and danced at the commercial club. Or we just walked through the old section of Hong Kong and held hands. 5 days. Then there was a door we tried not to look at, a sailing time that came closer with each tick of the clock and wine that would have bubbled with happiness if things had been different.
1: I'm going to stay here, Phil. I'm not going down to the Queen with you.
0: All right, Hank.
1: Will I see you again, Phil?
0: Sure, Hank.
1: But I can't go with you.
0: It wouldn't work. But I can promise I'll find you again.
1: I'll try to wait for you, Phil. But it's not easy out here.
0: I know. I'd rather take a beating than hear you say that.
1: We're being honest with... Oh, Phil.
0: Yeah. I love you, Hank.
1: I'll wait, Phil. Really, I'll wait.
0: I'll be back. You understand about not going with me.
1: That's why I love you.
0: Well, guess it's about time.
1: Wait. Have a drink with me?
0: Sure.
1: I'll make a toast. To the woman you love. I wish her health and happiness and good luck so that she'll bring you safely back to me. To the Scarlet Queen.
0: Take care of yourself, Hank.
1: You too, Phil.

0: By 5 that afternoon, I was aboard and the Scarlet Queen had scudded through the never-ending traffic of Hong Kong's harbor.
1: And bang!
0: And the wind that came to us carried with it the city's familiar smell. The head of the mainsail climbed to its place on the newly varnished mast. The jibs went up, then the mizzen. And the Scarlet Queen, not feeling the string that tried so hard to pull her master back to the city, charged into the open sea.
2: Is the rig all right, skipper?
0: Yeah, fine, Red.
3: It's too bad we had to leave. You know what I mean?
0: Yeah, I know what you mean, Red. But we're leaving. And it's all right.
3: Attaboy, skipper.
0: Hey, Red, I got word from Kang. Yeah? He's okay. And he's on his way to Shanghai with the treasure.
3: Is that where we're bound?
0: No, we're heading for Guangzhou, a couple hundred miles south of here.
3: Yeah, and from there?
0: Who knows? We'll be moving, Red.
3: I'm glad of that. That week ashore, it got kind of monotonous. The first couple of days were all right, but... why should I be saying this to you? You don't understand how Hong Kong could be monotonous.
0: You're right there, mate.
3: Well, to me it was boring, but... Well, let's look ahead, shall we?
0: That's where I'm looking.
3: Does it look all right?
0: Gonna be a fine evening.
3: And all the ocean in the world on the other side. And no more Constantino to worry about.
0: Quite an evening. An end and a beginning.
3: Here, skipper. To the Queen.
0: After you, mate. After you.

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Master.

0: Voyage of the Scarlet Queen stars Elliot Lewis as Phil Kearney with Ed Max as Gallagher. And tonight featured Kathy Lewis as Hank with Ben Wright as Constantino. Music scored and conducted by Richard Arant. The Scarlet Queen, produced by James Burton, is written by Gil Dowd and Bob Tallman.
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3: African drums are talking. Land of serene beauty and staring horror. Slimy rivers and parched plain. Where nature laughs in a thousand voices to mock the efforts of civilization. Where masked murder thrives and hides itself behind the cloak of life. This is Africa. Professor Anton Edwards and his party, led by Ifabi, a beautiful native girl, enter the whispering forest of death in search of a legendary treasure. Leaving Lorna and Ifabi with Nguru, the professor and Jack go in search of water. They find a stream, but as they stoop to fill the containers, a weird prehistoric man creature wades through the water, passes close to them, and disappears among the trees. A scream from Lorna brings them running to camp, but the girls have vanished, and only the tracks of the beast man are visible. They follow these and find Nguru already following the tracks. The trail leads them to a lake, with the huts of prehistoric lake dwellers skirting the shore. All is quiet, and the professor believes that the man they are following is waiting in the fringe of the forest for the moon to be obscured before carrying his prizes across the open space between forest and lake. The three men intently watch the curving edge of the forest as a cloud moves eerily across the moon.
4: Something moving across this edge, sir.
5: Yeah?
4: It's keeping close to the trees.
5: Where, Jack?
4: Follow the line of my finger. It's moving outwards now.
5: Yes, I've got it. Going down toward the lake. That's the fellow we're after, see?
4: Yes. He's carrying the girls, one over each shoulder.
6: Wana, Nguru, go catch him. Plenty good fight.
5: No, Nguru, we can't do it that way. I wish we could. One yell out of him and we'd probably have the whole village to deal with. We must watch and see where he goes, then try to do things quietly.
4: He's making for the bridge of that hut straight ahead of us.
5: Doesn't seem to be anybody moving on that one. Yes, there he goes. Come on. We've got to follow and get in the shadow of that bridge.
4: There's a low fire burning on the platform, sir.
5: He's taken them into the hut. Evidently, there's a doorway on the right facing down the lakeshore.
4: I believe there's someone sleeping by the fire. Looks like a huddled body.
5: Let's get down under the bridge here. We'll be able to see more what's going on, make plans.
6: Wana. Nayane man, Naona.
4: He's come out of the hut and going to the fire.
5: Yes. That was someone sleeping there. He's kicked him awake. Probably wants more wood on the fire. Hope it won't throw too much light. We've got to get up there unseen, if possible.
4: No, sir, it's another man. He's coming this way towards the bridge.
5: Keep down, everybody.
6: Nayane man, him guard.
5: Yes, he's a guard, all right. He's squatting on the bridge, looking toward the forest. We'll have to get behind him somehow. Where did the other one go?
4: Back in the hut. You can hear him moving about.
5: Nguru, think you can swim out and climb up one of the piles and attract the guard's attention? Jack and I will come up behind him when he turns. But the job must be done silently.
6: It is good, Bwana. Can do.
5: Off you go, then.
4: Gee, I hope we can get in that hut soon. Lorna must be scared to death.
5: Well, she knows we're doing everything we can to find them. Probably listening now for the slightest sound of our approach.
4: Look, one girl's climbing the upright. Maybe there are others by the fire on the far side.
5: Don't worry. You take a good look before making his move.
4: There's someone walking on the platform. Coming this way.
5: Two of them up there now. Wonder if that's the fellow from the hut, huh?
4: I don't think so, sir. The footsteps came from way back by the fire.
5: Well, we'll have to wait for Nguru to get there before starting anything.
4: There, he's climbing above the platform. His legs are drawn up out of sight now.
5: We'll have to take a chance to watch what's going on. Slide out a bit until you can see. We've got to be ready to move quickly.
4: There are two of them, sitting close together watching the forest.
5: The fellow evidently expected to be followed.
4: Nguru's making toward them. Looks as if he means to tackle him alone. We can't let him do that, sir.
5: Don't worry about him. He knows what he's doing.
4: Moving just like a shadow on all fours. He's rising. Get ready, Jack. This is one of his favorite tricks. He'll crack their skulls together and they won't know what happened. But don't move until he gives us the signal. There it goes, sir. Wait, keep down. Now take a look. See what he's doing?
5: Why, the two guards are still there.
4: And Guru's lying in their shadow, holding the unconscious bodies upright. That's in case someone heard the noise he made. If anyone comes out to take a look, everything appears to be normal. There's a signal. Come on. Now move carefully, Jack.
6: Nayane man sleep.
4: Good work, Nguru. You'll have to stay here and watch them. You know what to do if they start to move.
6: Aye, Buana.
4: Come on, Jack. Try not to swing the bridge as you move. It makes a confounded racket.
5: Sounds as though you were right, sir. He's sleeping. There's the entrance.
4: Have to get in and take a chance with the flashlight. It's too dark to make anything out. When I switch it on, take a quick look around. Get the lay of the place. We'll have to work in darkness after that.
5: Okay.
7: Father, Jack, is that you?
4: Shh. Have you got it?
5: Yes. They're sitting with their backs to the center pole.
4: He's sleeping on those skins to the right. Move in gently. The girl's arms are tied behind them.
7: Oh, Jack, I knew you'd come.
5: Are you hurt here?
7: No, just terribly frightened. How did you find it?
4: Never mind that now. Use your knife on those thongs. Saw through them. We'll never get them untied. You all right, Ifabi?
8: Yes, what, man? The hour is not yet for Ifabi.
7: She's been wonderful.
4: Hush. She's moving.
5: He's gone outside to look around.
4: We've got to be quick. You free, Lorna?
8: Yes. My hands are free, what, man?
4: Come on, Jack. We've got to catch him on the platform outside. Knock his legs from under him. I'll take care of his arms.
5: Right.
4: No! All right. Get him. Hold on to him, Jack, while I bend his head down. Hold on.
5: I can't. He's getting away from me. Look out.
6: Buona. Rungo. Plenty good.
5: Good Lord. What happened?
4: Nguru hit him on the head with a club. Come on now. Let's get out of here. Lorna, Ifabi.
5: They're here, sir.
4: Up the beach into the trees as fast as you can. Now get going.
5: Which way, sir?
4: Keep going straight ahead. Thanks, Nguru. That's another time you pulled us out. I couldn't bend that thick neck for the life of me.
6: No crackum neck, huh? Too big. Head him plenty hard for Runga. See?
4: Well, that's a perfectly good war club, all shot to pieces. You see that, Jack? Take a look at it.
5: Why, it's split down the middle.
4: Yeah. Head of a gorilla wouldn't make that impression on it. Well, thanks again, Nguru. Another minute and Jack and I would have been pulp.
8: They are animals, white man, who serve the devils that live in the forest. It was told to me by the man who gave Ifabi the golden cup. The keepers of the treasure alone know what lives within the forest, and they shall tell no man.
4: I thought as much. How do you feel, Lorna?
7: All right now, Father. Ooh, hasn't it turned cold?
4: Yes, dawn coming up.
6: Him rain come for plenty soon, Buona.
8: White man, we follow the trail of the keepers of the treasure.
4: How do you know, Ifabi?
8: This tree, it has a mark upon it.
5: Well, the tree's been blazed, sir.
4: Yes, recently, too. Well, why should they blaze the trees like this, Ifabi, if they know the path?
8: The forest devils change the path to confuse the traveler. But the trees are planted by Mshimba Mshamba, and no devil may touch them.
4: There's a wind starting. We're going to get soaked in a few minutes. Better crawl under some of these large ferns. They'll give us a little shelter anyway.
8: Ifabi goes along the trail while the white man shelters himself. She will return.
4: Why is that? Aren't you afraid of the forest devils?
8: The rain will keep the devils busy. And Ifabi should know the way that we may travel faster.
5: What's Ifabi's idea, sir?
4: I don't know, Jack. It's possible, though, she thinks the same as I do, that those trees were blazed especially for our benefit.
7: To lead us the wrong way? Well, no one knew we were coming here, Father.
9: Yeah, goodness knows. Well, here comes the rain.
10: Faithfully and waited long.
8: You will not wait much longer, Adako.
10: Ifabi, what of the white woman?
8: The devil's servant shall find her tied to a tree. You must kill the black warrior. The white men will look into Ifabi's eyes and die by their own hand.
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12: Is that proper farmhouse cheddar?
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12: What about that?
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0: Richard Charlie was his name, we hear.
1: He had an engine and he sure had fun. 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
2: Charlie says, love my good and plenty. 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Charlie says, love my good and plenty. 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
3: 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Now for those hidden gloves. How's that for cleanness? Proof that dirt just can't hide from intensified Tide. 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
4: When I fall in love, it will be forever.
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out of the glamorous, mystic east, out of the desert's burning sands, the voice of ancient Persia speaks to the heart of him who understands. Through the crunch of the camel's padded feet, neath the purple glow of scarlet skies, four travelers in life's caravan meet in their quest for earthly paradise. A sign on the mystic scroll of fate, the moving finger writes in gold. Do you hear the call of Omar? Wait. Kismet is written. Let the tale be told.

0: Omar, the Wizard of Persia.
1: Henry Mason, a wealthy American importer of jewels traveling in the Orient, owned an emerald to which a curse is attached. Omar, the Wizard of Persia, tells Mason's friend, a merchant by the name of Malouf, to warn the American of the danger he is in. Malouf visits Mason.
0: Nonsense, Malouf. You're as superstitious as an old woman.
1: And the wise man treads softly where the way is dark, my friend.
0: No, Malouf. In America, we do things differently. There, when the way is dark, the wise man lights a match.
1: Oh, it pleases the esteemed Mr. Mason to death.
0: Oh, come now, Malouf. Don't be offended. It's only that I can't see any sense at all to these mysterious warnings of yours.
1: Malouf may not speak plainly of things he does not plainly see.
0: Well, that proves exactly what I say. You have no real basis for these vague fears.
1: It is as a friend that Malouf speaks.
0: Yes, yes, I'm sure of that. But
1: it is not true, my friend, that since your last visit to Shiraz, you have met with some misfortune.
0: Well, it's true my business has suffered. Then the loss of my gems in that caravan raid. That was a bitter blow, Malouf.
1: Ah, your business has suffered. And yet, when last you purchased precious stones from me, you spoke as though...
0: Yes, yes, I know. Things looked very favorable then. But I've not been able to dispose of some of my most valuable gems. That emerald, for instance.
1: An emerald? What emerald?
0: Oh, the one I bought on my last trip out here.
1: Oh, so you have it still, this emerald?
0: Yes, I still have it. It's in America with the other stones I bought in Shiraz. Too many other stones.
2: It is kismet. It is destiny.
0: What? What did you say?
1: It matters little. I but thought aloud. Tell me, is it only your business that has suffered? Your family, they are well.
0: Malouf, why do you ask me these questions? What's behind all this?
1: Ah, then I am right. All is not well. Your wife, perhaps.
0: Yes, yes, that's true. I've had letters from home which tell me that my wife, Martha, has been ill. And there are other things. But I don't understand. How could you know or even suspect?
1: If I could get these things, is it not possible then that I may be right in warning you of other dangers?
0: Of other dangers? Oh, but this is ridiculous, Malouf. Are you trying to make me believe that there's some special brand of bad luck pursuing me? That I'm subject to some evil influence?
1: My friend, I only ask you to be cautious. Place no trust in strangers.
0: Well, how can I do any business that way? Everyone in this country is a stranger to me. Bosh! Why, you'll have me believing that everyone is trying to murder me or something.
1: Yes, these things that have happened to you, this bad luck, as you call it, does it not seem strange to you that...
0: Oh, stop it, stop it. Of course I've had a little hard luck. Everyone does at some time or another. But it's temporary. It can't last forever. Why, only this morning in the bazaar, something happened that shows how wrong you are.
1: Oh, something happened to you in the bazaar?
0: Yes. Now, let me tell you about it. I was looking for a scarf or some other trifle to buy for my wife when I heard a woman's voice.
3: It's not worth more than 20 dinars, I tell you. And more than 20 dinars, I will not pay for it.
0: Rich scarf. Why, that sounds like Martha.
4: But, madame...
3: It is only a little box of sandalwood. 20 dinars is too much for it.
0: Why, I could almost swear that that was Martha's voice.
3: I won't pay it. I tell you, I can get one like it for only... Oh.
0: Well, I beg your pardon. I'm sorry. I didn't realize I was staring at you so. It was your voice.
3: My voice?
0: Yes. For just a second, I thought it was my wife. Your voice sounds so much like hers.
3: My voice, like that of your wife. But you are an American.
0: Why, yes. But how did you know that?
3: Oh, I can tell. No one seems quite as prosperous as the American gentleman.
0: I see. Well, you're right. And when I heard your voice, I thought I was back in America, listening to Martha argue with a department store clerk.
3: Martha, she is your wife?
0: Yes. And your voice is enough like hers to be, well, of course, there's a slight difference in your accent and your inflection, but the quality is identical.
3: That is very interesting, yes. And does your wife bargain, like me, for a box of sandalwood, perhaps, in which to keep her jewels?
0: Why, Martha bargain for anything. Yes, even for a box in which to keep her jewels, I suppose.
3: Oh, perhaps, like me, she is fond of beautiful jewels, no?
0: Oh, yes, Martha likes jewelry. What woman doesn't? Of course, she sees so many precious stones that it's rather an old story to her.
3: I do not understand.
0: Well, you see, in America, I am a dealer in precious stones.
3: Oh.
0: Naturally, my wife sees many of the jewels that pass through my hands.
3: You are a jewel merchant, yes. You have beautiful gems to sell. Perhaps I will buy.
0: Well, my gems, I'm afraid, are rather expensive.
3: You think perhaps because I bargained for a box of sandalwood, I have not money to pay for jewels.
0: Oh, please, now, I didn't mean
3: to. You must understand. I have many jewels, and only the most costly.
0: Well, I shall be glad, of course, to show you what I have.
3: That is good. You shall bring your jewels to me at my home this afternoon. If you have what I want, you will find it well worth your trouble.
0: Well, this is a little unusual,
3: you have only to ask of other jewel merchants who I am and what sort of jewels I buy. They will tell you.
0: Well, that's hardly necessary, madam. At which time do you wish me to bring the stones, and in what particular gems are you interested?
3: Oh, if you have a diamond that is large enough and beautiful enough, well, we shall see.
0: Yes?
3: Some pearls, too, perhaps, if they're well matched for a necklace.
0: Of course.
3: And most of all, I am interested in...
0: Yes?
3: In emeralds.
0: And that's what happened. So you see, Malouf, my luck has changed after all. I know she must be immensely wealthy. She lives in a house that's like a palace and spends fortunes on her jewels.
1: I see. You believe, my friend, that your meeting with this woman is an omen of good fortune?
0: An omen? Don't be foolish, Malouf. It's considerably more than that. Don't you understand? It means that I'm going to sell some jewels, perhaps turn out thousands of dollars worth of business.
1: This woman, she gave to you her name?
0: Why, of course.
1: And that name is...
0: Well, let me see. Yes, that's it, Zaidi.
1: Ah, I see.
0: Well, what's the matter with you? Malouf, what are you looking so queer about?
1: Are you going to keep this appointment, my friend?
0: Why, of course I'll keep it. It means money to me.
1: But after all, you know very little of this woman.
0: Now listen here, Malouf. I'm not going to let you start spreading gloom all over the place again. Here's a chance for me to regain some of the money I've lost. And I'm going to take it.
1: I see you are determined. But as your friend, I ask you again to be careful.
0: Oh, I know you mean well, Malouf. But these warnings of yours are quite unnecessary. Anyway, I can always take care of myself.
1: Very well, my friend. I will say no more. And now I will leave you, for the hour of your appointment draws near.
0: Well, goodbye, Malouf. Goodbye. I'll see you later. And with the money I receive for my gems, we'll do business together.
1: I hope it shall be as you say. May fortune attend you. Wait, my friend. There they are. It is the bells, the mystic summons from the master.
0: Bells? What is it you say, Malouf? I hear no bells. Quiet.
1: Seven. 4, 7. Yes, master, I hear.
0: What mad talk is this, Malu?
1: My soul, where is it? Ah, let me see.
0: 7, 4, 7. Why, this man's mind seems...
1: That means come to me at once, master. I hasten to obey.
0: What?
1: I will see you later, Mr. Masson. I must now leave.

0: Ah, Maluk, I am pleased with you. You are prompt in obeying my message.
1: Yes, master. I came at once. You would speak with me?
0: Yes, Maluk. The time draws near. You must seek your friend from over the seas at once.
1: Yes, master.
0: And when you find him, bring him here to me.
1: What? So soon? Bring the American here?
0: Yes. It is the hour when the evil influence of the Emerald grows stronger. Only from Omar can the American learn what must be done if he would be happy. Even now, the curse of the Emerald is close upon him. Go, Maluk. Go before it is too late.
1: Yes, master. I go.
0: The fingers of fate, Maluk, are already tightening their grip.

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2: Hi, Ketchup. A series of true stories of the unceasing search for enemy spies in wartime, based on the memoirs of Lieutenant Colonel Oreste Pinto of the Allied Counterintelligence Service. This week's story is entitled Traitor in the Forest. The part of Colonel Pinto is played by Bernard Archer.
3: In the winter of 1944, the scope of activities in Europe was widened, and I was instructed not only to search for spies and traitors behind the fighting lines, but to look after the security of Allied divisions going north into Belgium and Holland. My opposite number in British counterintelligence became my very close friend, and we met often to pool new information. At one of these meetings, he handed me a piece of folded paper and invited me to examine it.
2: Well, what is it?
3: It's just what it appears to be. It's a page torn from a British Army field notebook. It's been folded in four. It has a yellow stain on one quarter. And written on one side is, it seems to be the British Order of Battle in Holland.
2: It is our order of battle. And it's almost complete, listed down to battalion level, including artillery and RE units correctly numbered.
3: Well, does this concern me?
2: I think so. 2 days ago, when our men were searching the German dead, searching for identification, that was found in the pocket of a dead German officer.
3: It isn't German handwriting. It's cursive, flowing. British handwriting. And the numerals are the same. They're British, too.
2: Then how did it come into the possession of a German infantry officer?
3: Well, the same way it came into your possession. They search the British dead for identification. They find this in an officer's notebook and they tear it out.
2: Don't think so. That order of battle is new. It was not more than 3 days old when we found it on that dead German officer, and it's still up to date. I've checked this. And only one of our officers who would have had this kind of information has been killed since this order of battle was made. And one other, a brigade intelligence officer, has been captured. I've also checked the handwriting of each of them. It belongs to neither of them.
3: Well, how many other officers would have this information?
2: 200, maybe more. And they're moving all over the front. In any case, we can't do it that way. They're all senior officers and busy in battle.
3: You think this was sent to the enemy?
2: Yes, and smartly. Within 2 days of its being issued. Perhaps within 1 day.
3: And you think a British officer passed it on?
2: I don't know. It looks like it. The trouble is, I'm busy at the moment. 2 cases. Both have priority, and it means a lot of traveling around. I'd like you to look into this. May I leave it with you?
3: Yes. All right, I'll do it.
2: Thanks a lot.
3: There'll be someone in your office that I can get in touch with.
2: Yes, of course. Thank you, and good luck.
3: Goodbye. Oh, Captain, would you come in for a minute?
4: Yes, sir.
3: Captain, we have a case concerning Allied troops. British counterintelligence want us to look into it. Just take a look at this.
5: Yes, sir.
3: The information on that note is only 5 days old. It was found in the pocket of a German officer, a dead German officer. Counterintelligence believe it was passed to the Germans. The question is, who passed it to them, and how was it done?
5: I see it's stained.
3: Yes. Well, I shall want a copy of all situation reports from the British front for the past 6 days. You better make that the past 7 days. I want a copy of all intelligence reports, confidential reports, battle summaries and appreciations. And I want the daily casualties of all units.
5: Yes, sir. I'll attend to that right away.
3: I obtained the reports and studied them. In the 7 days, fighting had been heavy all along the front. In the area of the Reichswald forest, the fighting had been particularly heavy, and ground had been lost and retaken several times.
5: Have you found whom the note was found, sir, was a captain. Captain Ernst Reiner.
3: Age?
5: According to his papers, 26, sir. Here they are.
3: Oh, thank you. Captain Ernst Reiner, 3rd Parachute Regiment. How was he killed?
5: By machine gun fire, sir.
3: Alone or with others of his unit?
5: With 4 others of his unit, sir.
3: Hmm. Well, what else did you find?
5: Well, it's very much as you said, sir. More than 200 officers had that information on that day. There's been considerable movement since then, and casualties. Now, it would be like looking for a needle in a haystack.
3: Well, perhaps we can make the haystack a little bit smaller, and our needle a little bit larger. Now, let's have a look. On the day before Captain Reiner was killed, his unit, the 3rd Para, and a neighboring unit, 276, retook some ground.
5: Hmm.
3: They overran a company headquarters, and 4 prisoners were taken. They also overran an advanced dressing station in which were 12 wounded men. On the following morning, the ground was retaken by us, and in this fighting, Captain Reiner and his 4 comrades were killed.
5: That could explain it, sir. No officers were taken prisoner, so he must have found it at company headquarters.
3: Yes, but why did he hold on to such important information? He wasn't killed until the following morning. He had time to pass it on. There's another side to it. They also overran an advanced dressing station. I wonder. In that cupboard over there is a first aid box. Would you bring it to me?
5: Yes, sir.
3: Thank you. Bandages, dressing, safety pin, penicillin ointment. Ah, here it is. Acriflavin, a very reliable antiseptic. Could I have a sheet of paper, please?
5: Yes, here you are, sir.
3: An experiment. We'll stain this paper with acriflavin and see what happens. Well, how's that?
5: Hmm. It's the same color as the stain on the original note, sir.
3: Yes, I thought it might be. So we can now connect the note with the advanced dressing station that was overrun the day before Captain Reiner was killed. At least I think we can. Now, let's see. Next morning, the ground was retaken by us. Well, that's when Reiner was killed. And the orderly in charge of the wounded at the dressing station was a Corporal George Hamilton. I want him traced and I want him brought here.
5: Right, sir.
3: And I want the stain on the original note analyzed. I'm certain it's acriflavin, but I want a report.
5: Yes, sir.
3: According to the battle reports that I'd sent for, the advanced dressing station had been overrun and taken by the Germans and had been retaken by us on the following morning. The orderly in charge had rejoined his unit. He was traced and brought to my headquarters. Your full name, rank and number, please.
4: Hamilton, sir. George Alfred. 257-3687. Corporal, sir, RAMC.
3: You were taken prisoner of war, Hamilton.
4: Yes, sir.
3: And you escaped?
4: Not really, sir. I did get out of it when our lads came back next morning. It's about being taken prisoner, sir.
3: Yes. Tell me your story from the beginning, Hamilton.
4: Well, it was last Monday morning, sir. And we were pretty busy in the ADS. That's the advanced dressing station. There were a lot of patrols and skirmishes, and casualties were coming in pretty regularly. From the shelling and from the booby traps. The Jerrys have them strung between trees all through the forest. Anti-personnel bombs. And hidden in the snow, too. They're pretty bloody if you get caught, and they were coming in steadily all morning. We had 4 doctors working all the time, under Major Ramsden. We were kept hard at it till about 12 o'clock, when we were told that the Jerrys had put in an attack with their paratroops, and they were getting round the back of us. And we were told to evacuate the station. Well, we started getting them out, the ones who'd been treated, and we were busy with the ambulances. By about 2 o'clock, we'd got most of them out, all except 4 who were too bad to move. You couldn't move them on these roads. Then Major Remsen sent out 2 of the doctors and half the orderlies and the padre. Then he sent out the other doctor and more orderlies. He kept 3 of us.
3: Well, why didn't the doctor stay with the wounded?
4: Well, it's a new order, sir. If an ADS is sure to be overrun, the doctors and surgeons have to get out. They're needed elsewhere. Orderlies stay with the wounded. The ones we can't move. We had 4 critical cases at the time, sir, and 3 orderlies looking after them. We were almost surrounded, and casualties came in from this fighting, too. There was nowhere else to take them. Two Jerrys were brought in, one with his leg smashed. I told Major Ramsden he should go, but he wouldn't. Even if it was an order, he would still look after the wounded. He did all eight of them, sir. And he even stayed to look after the Jerry.
3: The smashed leg?
4: Yes, sir.
3: What did he do?
4: Well, he gave him a shot to kill the pain and cleaned and dressed it and put on a Tobruk plaster. It was the best he could do in the time.
3: A Tobruk plaster? What's that?
4: Well, it's quick, sir, but it's very effective. You clean and dress and bandage, then you cover the whole limb in plaster of Paris so that it can't move. It's done in emergency. You write the date on the plaster and instructions that the plaster should be removed as soon as possible.
3: I see. What happened then?
4: It got quiet, sir. The major wanted to stay, but there were no more casualties coming in. I reminded him of the order and told him that we could look after the wounded, so he said good luck and went off.
3: And after that?
4: It was about 20 minutes before the Jerrys came. Parachute men. They talked to this wounded Jerry, the one with the smashed leg, and I think he said we'd been good to him. Anyway, they didn't bother us very much.
3: Did the Germans treat you well?
4: Yes, sir.
3: Were any of the wounded questioned by the Germans?
4: No, sir.
3: Were you?
4: No, sir, there was no questioning. In the morning, some Jerry medical officers came and looked at the wounded and checked our stores. Well, it was then that the counterattack started. A lot of shelling. I had to take cover. Well, when the shelling had stopped, I saw some of our own troops and I took them to the ADS. But the Jerrys had pulled out.
3: Your own wounded was still there?

0: took him to the ADS. But the Jerrys had pulled out.
1: Your own unit was still there?
0: Yes, sir. So I just took over and waited until our unit came back.
1: Hmm, I see. Look at this piece of paper, Hamilton.
0: Yes, sir.
1: Now, if this piece of paper had been in an advanced dressing station, what could have made that stain? No, don't open it. Just look at the stain.
0: It's too light for iodine, sir. It could be acroflavin.
1: Was acroflavin being used in your ADS that morning?
0: Yes, sir.
1: Hmm. I want you to write your name, rank, and unit, and the names of the four officers and the eight orderlies who were in the ADS that morning.
0: Yes, sir. Do you want the name of the padre, sir?
1: Yes. All personnel who were at the dressing station that day.
0: I don't know all the names, sir. That's as many as I know.
1: It includes all the officers?
0: Yes, sir.
1: Thank you, Hamilton. Ah. Well, you've been very helpful. That'll be all.
0: Thank you, sir.
1: Oh, come in, Captain.
2: Did you get anything from the corporal, sir?
1: I gave him a handwriting test, writing a list for me. But he certainly didn't write the note. I'm sure he knows nothing about it.
2: I see.
1: No, Major Ramsden was in charge of the ADS, and he was there almost to the end. I want to see him as soon as possible.
2: Yes, sir.
1: And a Captain Franks, who is in charge of transport, I want to see him. And I want you to see our own medical people and ask them what they know about a Tobruk plaster.
2: What, sir?
1: Well, I gather it's some sort of emergency dressing. Captain Franks was the first to be traced, and I started with him. You were in charge of the ambulances for the evacuation of the wounded, Captain.
3: Yes, sir.
1: Describe this tent where the wounded were treated.
3: It was a small tent, sir, adjoining the other two. Room for four doctors to work. Rather rough and ready by ordinary standards, but most of them are.
1: Were only medical personnel allowed in this operating tent?
3: Oh, no, sir. We were very busy all day. Anyone who was free for a moment would lend a hand.
1: Well, what do you mean by lend a hand?
3: Well, fetch and carry or hold something. Or get fresh supplies for the doctors. They were working against time.
1: Did you help in this way?
3: Once or twice in the morning. But when the evacuation started, I was busy getting my transport up and loaded and getting it away.
1: Well, who was left behind?
3: Four seriously wounded men who couldn't be moved on that road. Three orderlies and the major.
1: Do you know why he should stay behind?
3: To look after the wounded as long as he could. He had a jeep and he came out later. I travelled behind the last convoy to help protect it. The Jerrys were coming round us.
1: Yes. Captain, will you write down for me the names of your own personnel, RASC people, who were moving about the ADS that day?
3: Yes, sir. They were drivers, sir. Brown, Jenkins, Fraser. Here's the list, sir.
1: Thank you, Captain. Right, that'll be all. Thank you for coming to see me, and a safe journey back.
3: Thank you, sir.
4: Major Ramsden is here, sir.
1: Good morning, Major.
5: Good morning, sir.
1: Sit down, please.
5: Thank you.
1: I'm sorry to have brought you all this way from the front line, Major, but there are some questions I want to ask you.
5: Yes, Colonel.
1: You were in charge of an advanced dressing station which was overrun by the Germans on Monday, 6 days ago.
5: That is correct.
1: You received orders to evacuate the wounded. When did you receive this order?
5: Precisely? Oh, I don't know. It was about 12 o'clock. I was busy at the time, and as soon as I was finished with the case, I was told.
1: What action did you take?
5: I ordered the evacuation of all cases that had been dealt with, and a general speed up in dealing with the remaining casualties. May I ask the reason for this inquiry?
1: You may ask, Major, and I may tell you later. Meantime, I'd like you to answer my question. When was the evacuation completed?
5: It was completed in stages. By 2 o'clock, most of the cases were away, and I sent half my staff away, two doctors and some orderlies. And I told the padre to leave. He didn't want to go, but it was a matter of transport. By 2:30, we had dealt with the remaining cases as best we could, and the captain in charge of transport reported to me that the last of the ambulances were due to leave. I told my colleague, Captain Jessup, to leave and take all the orderlies except three.
1: You remained at the station?
5: I was anxious about four of the wounded who couldn't be moved. I wanted to do what I could for them before the Germans came.
1: Did you intend to stay with them?

0: I wanted to do my best for them.
1: Well, there's a new order, isn't there, that says that when an ADS is likely to be overrun and is ordered to be evacuated, surgeons and doctors will not remain behind, but will leave orderlies to look after the wounded. Did you intend to stay at the ADS?
0: I was in charge of the station. It was my intention to do what I could for the wounded and for the men who were being left behind, and then return to brigade. That is what I did do.
1: And while you were staying behind, more casualties came in.
0: Yes, a few came in, about 8 of them. They were men who'd been wounded in defense of the ADS. So I attended them.
1: The Germans were quite near.
0: They were in the forest. I don't know how near. It was a probe. I think they got behind us. It was the only place we could bring the casualties.
1: British casualties?
0: I think there were 6 British and 2 German wounded.
1: You attended the Germans?
0: Of course.
1: Both of them?
0: Well, there was little I could do for one of them, but the other I did attend.
1: What was the nature of the injury?
0: A leg wound. Laceration.
1: How did you treat it?
0: There wasn't much time. I cleaned the wound and dressed it and applied plaster to immobilize the limb.
1: And then you left?
0: I had a look at the other wounded, said goodbye to the 3 orderlies who were staying behind, and then I left, yes.
1: Shortly afterwards, the ADS was overrun.
0: Yes.
1: Did you have any trouble on the journey back?
0: No. Luckily, the road was still ours, and I got back all right.
1: Yes. Well, now I'll tell you the reason for these questions. On the day after your ADS had been overrun, our counterintelligence men came upon a German officer in possession of highly secret information about British troops. We believe that that information was sent to the Germans, and we believe that it was sent via your advanced dressing station.
0: What kind of information?
1: Highly confidential information that would be known...
2: Oh, sorry, sir.
1: It's all right, Captain. Come in.
2: For your signature, sir.
1: Thank you. How's the wrist?
2: I think it's all right now, sir. Quite comfortable.
1: You recognize the dressing, Major? It's called a Tobruk plaster, isn't it?
0: A Tobruk plaster is used for immobilizing the leg, Colonel. Not for putting on a forearm.
1: Yes. And in fact, you put a Tobruk plaster on the leg of a German soldier just before your ADS was overrun.
0: Yes.
1: Well, for an experiment, Major, I've had this Tobruk plaster put on the captain's forearm. There's really nothing wrong with his wrist. Would you please remove that plaster? You have the captain's permission, and mine. Will you remove that plaster?
0: Is this part of your inquiry?
1: That's what I'd like to know. Have you the shears, Captain?
2: I have them here, sir.
1: Will you remove the plaster, Major?
0: Very well, sir. Just put your arm on the desk, please, Captain. No, the other way around, please.

0: What is it, Major?
1: Well, there's a note inside.
0: Will you read it?
1: Yes, it says, this is how it was done. Why?
0: Are you asking me why?
1: I am reading what it says on this note. This is how it was done. Why?
0: Thank you, Captain.
2: Right, sir.
0: Now, Major, that note was quite clean when it was placed against the dressing last night and plastered over. Now it's stained, isn't it? What made the stain?
1: The antiseptic, the acetylene.
0: Will you compare it with the stain on this note, Major? Would you say that they were the same?
1: Well, they seem to be.
0: Well, I assure you they are the same, Major. I've had the stain on this note analyzed. It's also acetylene. And the note, if you'll read it, reveals highly secret information, doesn't it?
1: Yes.
0: Look at it closely. Would you agree that that note could have been stained by being placed inside a Tobruk plaster?
1: It's possible.
0: It's written on a page from an army field notebook. Did you have field notebooks at your post?
1: Yes.
0: And the last case you dealt with was a German paratrooper. You stayed behind to deal with him and encased his leg in such a plaster. You wrote instructions on the plaster. What instructions?
1: The time and date. And instructions for removal at the earliest possible moment.
0: And next day, this note, stained, is found in the possession of a German paratroop officer.
1: This is preposterous. You're suggesting that I put that note... I don't even know the order of battle.
0: Don't you?
1: No, and if I did, you'd think... Good God, man, I'm a doctor. I'm here to save lives.
0: What do you think of the Germans?
1: German wounded or German troops?
0: As you like.
1: To me, all wounded are in need of help, British or Germans. I do my best for them.
0: And German troops?
1: I am a non-combatant, Colonel.
0: The fighting has been pretty hard in the forest. What do you think of war?
1: What do you think? Do you think it's a game?
0: To some people, it is a game, Major. A very dirty game. So let's come back to the point. That note contains highly secret information. The information was only 2 days old when your post was overrun. It was found on the body of a German paratroop officer. His unit overran your post. Do you agree with me that stain connected with the medical post?
1: Yes.
0: The handwriting is British. You recognize it?
1: No.
0: You're certain?
1: Yes.
0: But you do agree with me that on the evidence we have, it could have been sent inside the Tobruk plaster. And if so, it was intended to get into enemy hands.
1: Yes.
0: And if so, there was a traitor in the forest.
1: But there must be 100 other ways. We're not the only ones with acetylene. Why suspect a doctor? This information would cost hundreds of lives, hundreds of casualties. Do you think any doctor has this information?
0: A moment ago, you told me that you treat all wounded alike, whether they're British or German. In my work, all suspects are treated alike, whether they're civilians, or soldiers, or doctors. So we meet on common ground. You don't recognize this handwriting?
1: No.
0: Will you give me a copy of your handwriting, please?
1: Yes.
0: Write down your own name and unit and the names of the 3 doctors who served with you, and the names of any officers among the wounded.
1: The wounded who were left behind?
0: Yes, please.
1: Well, there was only one. Here are the names.
0: Thank you.
1: Yes. You will have to look elsewhere for your traitor, won't you, Colonel?
0: So it would seem. But you agree that I should look for him?
1: Yes. I suppose so.
0: By the time my British opposite number had completed his own case, I was ready with a report for him.
3: Well, Peter, how did it go?
0: Here are the reports.
3: Oh, thanks.
0: You set me 2 problems. How this information could be sent to the enemy so quickly and so successfully, and who sent it?
3: Yes.
0: Well, first, let's deal with how. I had the stain on the note analyzed. It was caused by acetylene. Well, that connected with the medical post. This ADS was the only one to fall into German hands at that time, and in it was a German paratrooper, on his leg a Tobruk plaster. The ADS is overrun, and he's taken to his own medical post. The plaster is broken open, and the note is found, stained, of course, by the antiseptic. It's given immediately to a paratroop officer, same unit, to take through the forest to headquarters or to a signals unit. At that moment, we put in a counterattack. And fortunately for us, this German officer is killed. Well, that's how it was done. But I can't be sure who did it.
3: The fact is, it was done.
0: Well, the post was busy. All sorts of people were in and out. Here are some handwriting tests, but they get us nowhere.
2: But I see you think it was made to Ramsden.
0: Well, he had the opportunity, and he did stay behind against orders. But he didn't have this information, and it isn't his handwriting. I've checked that.
2: But it had to be his handwriting. He could have got it or taken it from someone else.
0: Well, you say there are 200 officers who had this secret information. The front's been moving fast. There have been many casualties. I'm afraid we can't prove anything now.
2: No, I suppose not.
4: I'm sorry you were called in so late.
0: There was a traitor in the forest, but the case was never completed. Perhaps we were too late. And perhaps the story explains why a certain officer, Ramsden was not his real name, was transferred immediately to a base hospital. At that stage in the battle, we couldn't afford to take risks.

0: You've been listening to Spycatcher, with Bernard Archard as Colonel Oreste Pinto. The script was written by Robert Barr, and the program produced for the
1: Yo-ho, yo-ho, brushless or lather, boys, whichever you've the notion.
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1: Old Spice means quality.

0: Once upon a time there was an engineer.
1: Choo-choo Charlie was his name, we hear.
0: He had an engine and he sure had fun. He used good and plenty candy to make his train run.

0: 31 and a half, 32, 33, 35, 40, and 10 is 50, and 50 is a pound. 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So if you're puzzled by 31 and a half, 32, 33, 35, 40, and 10 is 50, and 50 is a pound, think decimal. 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Think decimal. That way you'll find shopping simple.
1: Yes, it's for you. It's your dinner. It's called Cupboard Love. 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Keeps it moist and squeezy. That's right. It's a new kind of cat food. Moist. It's good for you. Like it?
2: New Cupboard Love. What the well-cared-for cat has for dinner.
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3: What about that?
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3: Is it? Do you think I might try a piece? I'll have 2 ounces, please.
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2: Once upon a time there was an engineer.
3: Choo-choo Charlie was his name, we hear.
2: He had an engine and he sure had fun. 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
4: Charlie says, love my good and plenty. Charlie says, really rings the bell. Charlie says, love my good and plenty. Don't know any other candy that I love so well.
5: Yes, it's for you. It's your dinner. It's called Cupboard Love. Cupboard Love's different. Comes in a packet, not a tin. See this full pouch? Keeps it moist and squeezy. That's right. It's a new kind of cat food. Moist. It's good for you. Like it?
6: New Cupboard Love. What the well-cared-for cat has for dinner.
7: I've been gardening in white gloves. 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
8: Hold it. 15 seconds from now, you'll see the picture he just took. 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

A criminal strikes and fades quickly back into the shadows of his own dark world. And then the man from Scotland Yard. The dangerous, relentless pursuit. When man hunts man. Now with Ted DeCourcy starred as the famous Inspector Peter Black of Scotland Yard, we bring you tonight's story of violence and murder. Pursuit and the man who confessed.

0: Yes, sir?
1: Oh, good morning, Moffat.
0: Morning, sir.
1: Would you step in for a moment?
0: Right, sir.
2: Good morning, sir.
1: Good morning, Moffat.
2: Everything quiet last night, sir?
1: Good. I heard a rather good one last night.
2: Really, sir?
1: Yes. Those flying saucer thingamabobs.
2: Yes, sir?
1: Know what they really are?
2: No, sir.
1: Well, Moffat, they're the horseshoes from the riders in the sky.
2: Really, sir?
1: Horseshoes, Moffat. You know that American song. Riders in the sky. Horseshoes.
2: Very good, sir.
1: I rather thought so. Now, did you see this memorandum from burglary?
2: Yes, sir. I put it on your desk.
1: Oh, well, take care of it, will you? Tell Foster to put a couple of men on watch tonight. I don't think it'll amount to anything.
2: Right you are, sir.
1: Yes, yes.
3: Inspector, this is Mr. Ross. Came in about 5 minutes ago. I think you'd better speak to him, sir.
1: All right, Sergeant. Yes, Mr. Ross, what can I do for you?
4: There's nothing you can do for me now, Inspector. I killed a woman last night, and I've come to give myself up.
1: Will you say that again?
4: I killed a woman in my house last night. You'll find her there, 31 Cricklewood Lane.
1: Why didn't you report it last night?
4: I don't know. I've been walking most of the time, trying to think.
1: How did you kill her, Mr. Ross?
4: I choked her.
1: Why did you kill her?
4: There'd been an argument, that's all.
1: Her name is...
4: Selina Graham.
1: All right, Mr. Ross, if you don't mind, we'll run out to your house.
4: I don't want to go back there. I've done it. I've told the police. Now let's get it over with.
1: All in due time. After you, sir. Moffat and I took the haggard Mr. Ross to the house in Cricklewood Lane in our car. He sat throughout the entire trip, staring numbly through the window. I asked him no questions and he proffered no further information. Criminal Records Office has an extensive file devoted to men and women who have killed, usually in passion, and subsequently given themselves up. But more than a simple confession is necessary. It was our duty to examine the scene of the crime and then proceed with the formal charge of murder. Cricklewood Lane was a pleasant little house set apart some 150 feet from its nearest neighbor. I noted that the window shades were drawn. Mr. Ross reached into his pocket for his latch key, unlocked the door, and we went inside. Your telephone, Mr. Ross.
4: Yes, I know.
1: Well, don't you think you'd better answer it?
4: Why should I?
1: Very well. Well, Mr. Ross?
4: She's through there.
1: Stay here with him, Moffat.

0: How did you say you killed her, Mr. Ross?
1: I told you, with my hands.
0: And when was this?
1: Last night. I suppose it was about 8 o'clock. I can't remember. Now, can we go?
0: I'm afraid not. Would you step inside, please?
1: No.
0: I shall have to insist.
1: I won't. I told you I killed her, and that's enough. You can't force me to look at her again.
0: You won't have to, Mr. Ross. She's not there.
1: She's not there.
2: Not there, sir?
0: No. A girl has been here. I found lip rouge on the hand towel in the lavatory.
1: She's dead. I know she's dead. You must believe me.
0: Assuming that you did kill her, Mr. Ross, how soon afterward did you leave the house?
1: I don't know. I don't know what I did. What's the use of all this?
0: There's the question of a body, Mr. Ross.
1: I don't know what happened. All I know is that I killed her and I'll pay for it. I can't stand it here any longer. Take me away.
0: It was rather an odd situation. I found it hard to disbelieve Randall Ross's statement. Yet, there were several aspects to the case that were, to say the least, puzzling. After he'd been remanded into custody upon his own insistence and ours, Moffitt and I started for the Hotel Empire, which Mr. Ross had given as the residence of Miss Selina Grant. You see, Moffitt, if the man is telling the truth, we're in quite a predicament.
2: That had occurred to me, sir.
0: The body, Moffitt.
2: If there is one, sir.
0: You think it a delusion on his part?
2: Well, hardly, sir. It's happened before.
0: Yes, I know. That was annoying, too. But assuming that it's not a delusion, could someone have come in and taken the body after Mr. Ross had run from the house? Possibly to protect him?
2: Rather a grisly thought, sir, but aren't you forgetting that the door was locked when we went in? And that Mr. Ross had the key?
0: You're quite right, Moffitt.
2: Thank you, sir.
0: Which brings up another point. Would a man of Ross's obviously unsettled temperament kill, then methodically obliterate all signs of possible struggle, extinguish the lights, lock the door, and then allegedly walk the streets all night in a funk before coming in to confess the deed?
2: A bit contradictory, sir. He may have done all that, but where's the body?
0: Yes, and he may not have done all that, Moffitt. In which case, we return to your theory, delusion.
2: Yes, sir. Well, here it is, sir.
0: Oh. The Empire.
2: A bit run down, sir.
0: That is treason, Moffitt. Come along.
2: Yes, sir.
3: So Ross says, I'll take five bob on Arsenal over Southampton. And you know what he says? He says, I want odds. Cool, what cheek.
4: Uh-oh, I'll ring him right back, Bert.
3: Morning, gentlemen. With or without?
0: Neither, thank you. Is Miss Selina Graham staying here?
3: That's right.
0: Would you see if she's in, please?
3: All right, who shall I say is calling?
0: Chief Inspector Black, Scotland Yard.
3: Oh, well, you must know my brother-in-law. He's on the force, Police Constable Smithers.
0: I don't believe I do know him. Do you, Moffitt?
2: No, sir.
3: Oh, well, you will, right, lad. He'll be commissioner one of these days, mark my words.
0: I shall have to keep my eye on him, then.
3: That's funny, no answer.
0: When did you last see her, Mr.?
3: His name is Welk, and it was, day before yesterday. I was off myself yesterday. Oh, wait a minute. The night man left a note about her. I remember, but where did I put it? Oh, here it is. Well, you're too late. She paid her bill and left last evening at 6 o'clock.
0: Did she leave her new address, Mr. Welk?
3: Can't say that she did. They often forget and ring us later. If she does, do you want me to tell Police Constable Smithers?
0: Extremely good of you, Mr. Welk, but I'd rather you notified me.
3: All right.
0: Thank you very much. Well, Moffitt, at least we know one thing. There is or was a Miss Selina Graham. See what you can find out about her here. I'm going back to the yard. Has he asked to see anyone, Constable?
5: No, sir. Quiet as a mouse. There was his brother and Miss A's, Dr. Lewis here, but they wouldn't see them.
0: All right, Constable, thank you. Cigarette, Mr. Ross?
1: No.
0: You don't mind? Why did Miss Graham leave her hotel last night?
1: I don't know.
0: When did you meet her?
1: She came over at 7 o'clock.
0: Did she have any luggage with her?
1: No.
0: What did you argue about?
1: What does it matter?
0: It matters a great deal, Mr. Ross.
1: Let me alone. I've told you what you want to know. She's dead. I murdered her.
0: Where was Miss Graham employed?
1: I'm not going to tell you.
0: You are not helping yourself, sir, with this attitude.
1: I don't want to. I want to be hanged, and that's all. Now get out and let me alone.
0: Constable.
5: Yes, sir.
0: I think perhaps that you'd better relieve Mr. Ross of his tie, belt, and shoelaces.
5: Oh, sir? Think he might try?
0: I'm not sure, but we'll take no chances. I left the detention room and the brooding enigma of Mr. Ross and returned to my office. There were three people waiting for me. Mr. Michael Ross, 4 or 5 years older than his brother, but bearing a marked resemblance. Miss Myra Hayes, whom I learned was the suspect's fiancée, and a man from Harley Street for whom I held a great respect, the noted psychiatrist, Dr. James Lewis.
6: He won't see me, Inspector. He won't speak to any of us.
7: He couldn't have done it. I can't believe that he even knew the girl.
0: He's admitted to both facts, sir. And at this point, I have no choice but to either prove or disprove his confession.
8: Disprove, Inspector? Are you entertaining a sort of fantasy?
0: We have weighed that possibility, Doctor.
6: Do you mean that Randall imagined he killed someone?
0: It's a possibility.
6: Then that must be it. Because there was no girl. I know, you see. We're to be married in 2 weeks, Inspector. He's very much in love with me. As I am with him.
7: She's right. I'm his brother. I know he would have told me. We were very close.
0: Did anyone of you see him last night?
7: I know.
6: I spoke to him on the telephone.
0: At what time?
6: Must have been a little past 8.
0: Oh?
6: I rang him at home. We speak to each other every night. I wanted to go to him. He sounded upset. But he told me not to. That's when I called you, Dr. Lewis.
8: Yes, yes. I told her, Inspector, that Randall was in a state of depression and had been for a few days. There was no need to worry. Michael, be a good chap and take Myra out for a cup of tea, will you? There are a few things I'd like to discuss with the Inspector.
6: Why? Why can't I stay?
8: Well, my dear, the things that I wish to say to the Inspector are to help Randall, and if you remain, I shan't be able to say them.
6: Oh, all right. I'm sorry.
0: Very well, Doctor.
8: Well, there was a girl, and I think there still is. Her name is Selina Graham.
0: You know, of course, Doctor, you needn't divulge anything which has passed between you and your patient.
8: No, I'm aware of that. What has he told you about her?
0: Nothing beyond the fact that he killed her.
8: Yeah, perhaps he did, but not physically.
0: What do you mean by that?
8: Well, I shall put it as simply as possible. Randall Ross, since childhood, has felt insecure and rejected. Well, the two people closest to him have only added to this feeling. His brother Michael, because Randall strove to emulate him and failed. And then Myra Hayes, because she embodies the strength upon which he is so dependent.
0: Then did Selina Graham fulfill his search for independence?
8: For a time, yes, yes. He found her in South End. Oh, I'm not being a prig when I tell you that from his description, she's lower class. Because that's exactly what he wanted. He could be accepted by someone who was his social and intellectual inferior. No, to the contrary. Once he'd found that he'd been accepted by her, he no longer desired her. I knew that last week when he told me that he was going to break it off.
0: And last night he did?
8: Yes, yes. I think he did terminate the relationship, and in so doing, it was, to him, the end of a life. This was a critical period, remember. Randall was gaining insight into a great many of the things that I'm telling you.
0: You feel, then, Doctor, that in the cutting of these ties, this fantasy of actual murder was created?
8: Yes, I do.
0: A fantasy strong enough to drive him here to confess to a crime he had never committed.
8: Knowing the tremendous conflict taking place in his mind, I would say yes. But if I could see him, Inspector, I think I could prove it to you.
0: Very well, Doctor, I shall take you to him.
9: Inspector, Inspector Blank.
0: Oh, just a moment, Doctor. Yes, Sergeant.
9: A report's just coming, sir.
0: Well, Doctor, it seems that fantasy has given way to fact.
9: Oh?
0: The body of a woman was taken from the Thames early this morning. She has just been identified as Selina Graham.
10: With Ted DeCossier starred as Inspector Peter Black, Pursuit and the Man Who Confessed continues in just a moment.
11: The rock and chair lady, the gal that helped Bing Crosby land his first professional job, Mildred Bailey, will be DeBingle's special guest on the CBS show this Wednesday night. Bing and Mildred Bailey will talk over old times and do some duets and solos. And also on hand, you'll find that hot combination, the Firehouse 5 Plus 2. 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
10: Now, the second act of Pursuit and the Man Who Confessed.
0: The discovery of Selina Graham's body had at last taken the case from the nebulous and given it substance. I left the startled psychiatrist to wait for me in my office and made my way to the province of the yard's pathologist, Dr. Bishop.
12: Yes, Daphne? Yes, Daphne? No, Daphne? Definitely Daphne. Bye-bye, love. I say, Black, how nice. You're looking fit.
0: Thank you, Doctor. Now, how's your wife?
12: Doing quite well, thank you.
0: And that? Have you had a chance to examine the body that was brought in this morning?
12: My dear chap, which one? I've been simply deluged with them.
0: Taken from the Thames, a woman, Selina Graham.
12: Graham? Here we are. No, I haven't had a chance yet. One of your cases?
0: Yes.
12: Oh, splendid. I must get to it at once. I like your cases, Black. So interesting. Shall we go? Those marks on the throat. Not very pronounced, but strangulation, I should say. Well, well.
0: Now, this may be something.
12: Wristwatch?
0: Yes. Stopped at approximately 9 o'clock.
12: So it did. You think that would establish time of death?
0: Not necessarily. I'll take that, if I may. We'll have the physical lab go over it.
12: Oh, all right. Here we are. Anything else?
0: I don't think so. Oh, yes, you might send a copy of your report in when you're finished, eh?
12: Oh, love to. Please give your Sergeant Moffat my kindest.
13: Did you see Ross, Inspector?
0: Not yet, Dr. Lewis. He'll be here in a moment. I saw the girl. She had been chopped. The marks were there, all right.
13: That's incredible. I know Ross so well. At least I thought I did.
0: Possibly there's a bit of murder in every one of us that even a psychiatrist can't detect.
13: That's true, and we often learn it too late. But look here. He said he killed the girl in the house. What was she doing in the Thames?
0: I don't know.
13: Well, his personality negates violence. I can't understand it unless...
0: Yes, go on.
13: Well, unless he were driven to it. Some threat that we know nothing about. However, from his statements concerning the girl, it hardly seems likely. She didn't sound the sort who would put up a fight at the party.
0: Oh, here he is. Come in.
14: Right in here.
0: Thank you, Constable. Wait here, please.
14: Very good, sir.
0: Sit down, Mr. Ross.
13: Hello, Randall.
0: Have you anything to add to your confession, Mr. Ross?
1: No.
0: I think you have. We found Miss Graham's body. I want you to tell us how it got into the Thames.
1: I don't know.
0: Come now.
1: I don't know. I killed her in the house. Then I ran out, that's all.
13: May I, Inspector?
0: Certainly.
13: Randall, why did you quarrel with the girl?
1: You know why.
13: Because you told her you didn't want to see her again?
1: Yes.
13: But she didn't want the relationship to end?
1: That's right.
13: What did she say, Randall? It must have been very important to you. You know, you told me that you don't like physical violence.
1: I don't, I hate it. But she wouldn't let me go.
13: What do you mean?
1: She said that she'd go to Myra and tell her.
13: Ah. So you choked her because she made you feel no longer independent, huh?
1: Yes. But I didn't mean to kill her. I wanted to frighten her, to show her that I was the stronger.
15: I didn't know it was so easy to kill somebody that way. And then she fell and I ran out.
0: Where did you run?
15: I told you, I don't know.
0: If, as you say, you walked the streets all night, you must have stopped somewhere.
13: Rambo, remember, you told me that when you were upset, you'd take a drink to try to calm yourself. Huh?
15: Yes. Yes, perhaps I did. I think there may have been a pup. I can't remember. Let me alone, please, let me alone.
0: Mr. Ross, where did you go? What was the name of that pup?
15: I don't know. Yes. It was near the house. I ran. I was out of breath. Frightened. I needed a drink. Everybody was looking at me.
0: Near your house. All right. Constable.
16: Yes, sir.
0: Take Mr. Ross back, please.
16: Very well. Come along.
13: He didn't kill her, Inspector.
7: Choked her, yes, but what if she regained consciousness?
0: Then left the house, went to the river and threw herself in?
7: But why not? The dream of rags to riches becomes a nightmare. She awakes to despair and suicide.
0: Theoretically, it's sound, Doctor, but according to Yard statistics, not likely.
7: Statistics? And what has that got to do with it?
0: Miss Graham was wearing her coat and shoes. I have yet to see a woman suicide who didn't remove either one or both articles before the act.
2: Well, sir, no luck here.
0: So I gathered.
2: The barman says there's another pub in the next square, the Fox and Hounds.
0: Of course, Moffitt, this might be a waste of time. It's entirely possible that Mr. Ross is an extremely clever young man who is playing a shrewd game.
2: In what way, sir?
0: Confessing to a murder which he swears was committed in his house in order to make the appearance of the body in the Thames a suicide.
2: Seems to me it's going to be a bit difficult to make him change his story. Unless someone saw him throwing the girl into the river.
0: Which is extremely doubtful.
2: You know, sir, what puzzles me is, if he did plan it that way, why did he confess to the crime at all?
0: Well, let's see if they can tell us anything at the Fox and Hounds. At the Fox and Hounds, we learned Randall Ross had been there at 8:30 and had remained there for some 15 minutes. Was remembered because of his extreme agitation. The confessed killer had taken no pains to cover his tracks. When we returned to the yard, Dr. Bishop was waiting in my office with his report.
12: I say, Black, this is delightful. How do you manage to do it?
0: Do what, Doctor?
12: Come up with these extraordinary cases of yours. It's miraculous. This girl was drowned.
0: Drowned?
12: Oh, yes, Sergeant Muffet.
0: Drowned, so that's it. Dr. Bishop, is it possible that a state of unconsciousness could be mistaken by a layman for death?
12: Yes, rare, but yes. Oh, yes, I see. That had puzzled me.
0: Then it could be.
12: Yes. The condition of catalepsy is one. Another, although quite rare, would be carotid sinus syndrome. Ashen gray color, respiration very light, the pulse almost indistinguishable, heartbeat so slight. Certainly the layman stumbling upon such a sight would assume that death had taken place. Oh, yes, definitely. The choking before drowning could have brought about the state.
0: I am indebted once again to you, Dr. Bishop.
12: Pleasure, Black. Any time at all. Do let me know how you fare. Most interested.
2: Does that do it, sir?
0: I hope so, Moffat. You know, Dr. Lewis, this is Inspector Black. Yes. I wonder if you'd be good enough to call at my office. Splendid. Yes, it does concern him. Oh, and I wish you'd get in touch with Mr. Michael Ross and Miss Hayes. Yes, I'd like to see them, too. Thanks very much.

0: I've called you here to explain my reason for withdrawing the charge of murder which was leveled at Mr. Randall Ross.
1: Mike, I knew he couldn't have done it.
0: He didn't kill her. I have a rather tragic story to tell you.
2: A tragic story, Inspector?
0: Yes, Doctor. We know that Mr. Ross did choke Miss Graham. We also know that he ran from the house in a state of extreme shock. In that shock, he did not extinguish the lights or even close the door behind him, let alone eradicate the signs of violence. But someone did.
2: Then she did recover at least.
0: No, Doctor. She was removed by someone who found her body and wanted to protect Mr. Ross. Someone who was very close to him and knew that he was troubled that night.
2: But I knew that. Myra rang me to tell me that she'd spoken to him.
3: I told you, Inspector. I wanted to go to him. He wouldn't let me.
0: Exactly. You see, Mr. Ross reacted rather normally to a normal occurrence. The phone rang, and he answered it. That, Miss Hayes, was, in your own words, at a little past 8.
3: I didn't lie to you. Ask Dr. Lewis.
0: After the conversation, as I say, he ran from the house. We know that at 8:30 he was in the tavern. He remained there until 8:45. Selina Graham's watch stopped at 9. That was when she was drowned in the Thames.
2: Drowned? Do you mean to say that
0: is the tragedy?
1: She was dead. She was.
3: She must have been. I rang Michael. We were both worried about him. When we got there, she was lying in the bedroom. She was dead. She was.
0: You and Michael took her from the house in Cricklewood Lane, and thinking to protect Mr. Randall Ross, threw her body in the Thames. And at the time, she was still alive.
1: Don't keep saying that. It's not possible. There was no pulse, no heartbeat, nothing.
0: There was water in her lungs.
3: We didn't know.
0: Had you left her where she was and called a doctor, she might have recovered. But you didn't. That is when the murder was committed. It is my duty to formally charge you with murder. To warn you that anything you might say will be taken down and given in evidence. So two people lost their independence for the sake of a man who had so long sought for his own and now would never find it. Pursuit. And the pursuit is ended.
4: I came across Mr. Kipling in the meadow by the church. If I painted that spire once, he said, I painted it a dozen times. He offered me an apple pie. An artist needs inspiration, he explained. Golden shortcrust pastry, delicious apple filling, and just the right amount of sugar sprinkled on top. But then, when it comes to the little details, Mr. Kipling does have an exceedingly good eye.

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0: I Love Adventure. 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

0: Here you are. Keep the change. Come on, Reggie.
1: Ah, back again, Mr. Packard and Mr. York.
0: Good morning. Back again, and a nice day for it.
1: It is indeed, sir. Won't you go right into the great reception hall?
0: Are the old boys waiting for us?
1: I believe they are, Mr. York. Right inside, please.
0: Righto. Jove, I never get over how that great door opens so loudly from the outside and closes without a sound from the inside.
2: The draperies have already been pulled from before the great mirror.
0: Which means we're about to go into session.
2: Come on, let's move down into the room a little.
3: Gentlemen, welcome back to London.
0: Uh-oh.
3: You're both looking fit after your most successful engagement in returning the pearl of great price to her Burmese temple last week.
0: She didn't give us too much trouble.
3: I hope you'll have the same to report after today's assignment. But first, one word about your old ally, Doc Long.
0: I say, you have words of him?
3: A rumor has come into our possession that Doc Long is somewhere along the Outer Mongolian border.
0: Then the red-headed Texan's still alive.
3: There seems to be that possibility. We will continue to follow up our lead. Now then, a matter of great concern to the Dutch nation has suddenly come to a head. I will let Mounir van Huygen, our Holland representative, give you your orders.
4: This assignment involves the rape of my government's treasury of $100 million worth of diamonds and the circumvention of a group of unprincipled men who now possess them.
0: Where do we start?
4: First, the history of these gems. When the Germans swept into the Low Countries in 1940, the cities of Antwerp and Amsterdam were the diamond-cutting centers of the world. The bulk of the government's wealth in cut and uncut diamonds were in the vaults of those cities.
0: Not quite. Not the loot.
4: Exactly. They were taken to Berlin. After the defeat of Germany, they disappeared. $100 million in diamonds gone.
0: You have a trace of them now?
4: Perhaps. At least we have a clue. To intercept and recover them is your assignment.
3: Thank you, Dr. van Huygen. Gentlemen, you have 1 hour in which to board the American transatlantic stratoliner for Paramaribo, Dutch Guiana. You will pose as James Perry and Albert Young, businessmen looking for mahogany. At the Amsterdam Hotel in Paramaribo, you will be awaited by a trustworthy agent. Further instructions will come from him.
0: So, Dutch Guiana of all places. That's all?
3: That is all. Except this, yours is a most dangerous and urgent mission.

0: Amsterdam Hotel, you said, senor?
1: That's right, driver. Is this it?
0: Si, senor. I will bring in your luggage.
2: You better nip in fast, Jack. Do you suppose this is a sample of the climate?
1: There you go.
2: Ah, made it, by Jove. You know, if somebody'd break a bottle of champagne over my head, I'd be launched. Oh, see. This isn't half bad. After that trip from the docks, music in the lounge and all that.
3: Signore?
1: Perry's my name. This is Mr. Young.
3: Oh, si. We received your wireless. Will you register, please?
0: Your bag, signore. Very small. A little wet.
2: Positively soggy. Here. Keep the change.
0: Gracias, signore.
3: Si, Pedro. Take those bags and show the gentleman to numero 21.
1: 21?
2: Say, that is a familiar ring.
4: 21 over.
1: Hey, Reggie. Quiet.
3: Something wrong? Senor Barin selected the room. He's expecting you.
1: Senor Barin?
5: Yeah, of course. Will you let Senor Barin know we've arrived?
3: But that is not necessary, senores. His room adjoins yours. He's waiting for you.
5: I see. All right, bring the bags, Pedro. Come on, Reggie.

0: Still no answer?
1: If Senor Barran occupies the adjoining suite, he's either deaf or else he's stepped out.
0: Queer. If friend Barran is our contact man from the 21 old men, he'd be on the job. I say, does it rain all the time in Dutch Guiana?
1: Not quite, but plenty.
0: Oh, look here, Jack. This French window opens on the covered veranda.
1: So what?
0: Well, if all the rooms on this side open out into the balcony, we might do a bit of prowling.
1: That makes sense. If Barran doesn't come to us, let's go to him, huh?
0: Observe how the heavens do open up.
1: Ah, here it is. Same type of French window as our room.
0: Ah, and it's unlocked.
1: Let's go in. Close the door.
2: Hey, Reggie.
0: Hmm?
2: Reggie, come here.
0: What now? Oh, look here. Dead.
1: Very dead. Knife when his back was turned.
0: Well, you suppose this is Barran?
1: Who else?
0: Now, who gives us our instructions?
1: Hey, don't take out your gun, but back me up.
0: Righto.
3: I have made a mistake.
0: What's that? A little French dame.
1: No mistake if you were looking for Mr. Barran's room.
0: Oh, no, you don't.
3: Monsieur, let me go.
1: If you're a friend of Barran's, we want to talk to you.
0: Come inside.
3: Let me go, please, monsieur.
0: He's skittish, isn't he?
1: Take it easy. If you're a friend of Barran's, we want some information.
3: You are hurting my wrist. Please, monsieur.
1: Take a look on the floor over there.
3: Oh, mon Dieu. He's hurt.
1: He's dead.
3: Oh, then already I'm too late.
1: You came to warn him? You know who knifed him in the back?
3: Oh, no, monsieur. How do I know you are friends of his, monsieur?
1: We came here to meet him.
3: Were the men he was expecting? The men from London?
1: Yes, tell me, are you...
3: Oh, thank you, bon Dieu, you're here, monsieur.
1: Then tell us what's going on here.
3: Oh, no, dear. I must go. I should be me.
1: Not so fast. Go where? Who'll miss you?
3: Please, monsieur, I must hurry. Come at 9 o'clock tonight to the Leiden Café. 9 o'clock for certain.
1: Now, just a minute.
3: Ow!
0: Stop her, Reggie! Oh, sorry, Jack. She was too quick for me. What happened?
1: She sank her fangs into my hand.
0: I say, Jack, do you think there is such a place as the Leiden Café? And why 9 o'clock?

0: What a business. Rain down our necks, police in our hair, and our contact man dead of knife poisoning.
1: Dutch police were very decent.
0: But not very helpful. I say, Jack, we're way out of town. Aladdin must be a Dutch Guiana version of an American roadhouse.
2: Police said it was out of town on the edge of some river.
0: We've been following a river for some time. We're completely out of touch with civilization. Why, say, there are lights on the left.
2: Yeah, we're turning in. Just right. Still a couple of minutes of nine.
3: This is the place, senores. The Leiden.
0: Here you are, driver.
3: Gracias, senor.
2: Come on, Reggie. Let's get in out of this rain.
0: So, colorful, eh?
2: There's an empty booth over there. Come on.
0: Jack, did you ever see such a conglomeration of races?
2: A little bit of everything. Even an Indian.
0: What's funny about that? They owned this country once.
2: No, I mean an East Indian, a Hindu. High caste, too. Over there with the turban.
0: Oh, yeah. Well, a handsome Johnny, too.
2: Nothing handsome about the rest of them.
0: Jack, I think we've been had.
2: Yeah, doesn't look too good.
0: Oh, here comes a waiter.
2: Looks more like a foot pad.
4: What'll it be, mates?
2: Gin and tonic for me.
0: Just bring me tonic water.
4: This ain't no tourist dump, mates. Or maybe you're waiting for somebody.
2: Oh, no. Why?
4: Nothing. Nothing at all, mates. Be right with you.
2: Listen, Reggie. Either this is a trap or something's gone wrong.
0: There's certainly no sign of our French girl.
2: If it comes to a row, we'll shoot out those hanging lamps. We'll have a chance in the dark.
0: Uh-oh. Half a dozen of the boys have moved in between us and the door.
2: There's another door. They're at the other end of the bar.
0: Now, say, Jack, we can get behind the bar at this end if we have to. Let the boys slug it out among themselves in the dark.
2: But don't get separated.
0: No fear. Now, here come the drinks.
4: Here you are, mates.
2: Thanks. Here you are.
4: Keep your money. This here's on the house.
2: What do you mean, on the house?
4: It means you're our blinking guest. Till the boss gets here. That's what I mean.
2: Oh, I see. What do you think of that, Reggie?
4: Here's what I think of it.
5: That takes care of the light there. Hey, Reggie, are you with me?
6: Right behind you, old boy. Keep going.
5: Duck down. Here we go, behind the bar.
6: Hey, what the place? In a minute, Jack.
5: All right, Reggie. That was the bartender.
6: Listen to those bladders slugging each other out there in the dark.
5: Here's the door.
0: My word, but it's dark out here.
2: And a good thing, too, or they'd seen that door open.
0: I say this must lead to the second floor.
2: Quick, Reggie.
0: Up those stairs, quick.

0: Sure, they'd seen that door open.
1: I say this must lead to the second floor.
0: Quick, Reggie. Up those stairs, quick.
1: Right. Easy on the steps.
2: Right now, old boy. Like running about inside a coal bin.
0: Anywhere except into that lighted room at the end of the hall.
1: Here,
0: try this one. Close the door softly, Reggie.
1: Though I'd like to get my hands on that little French girlfriend we were to meet here.
0: She certainly led us into a trap. The window shades seem to be drawn. Maybe we could use a little light, huh?
1: See where we are. Here's the light switch.
0: Good. Yeah, that's better. Hey, Reggie, look here.
1: What a job. The French girl.
0: Trussed up and gagged. Untie her, Reg, while I take off the gag. There.
3: Oh, monsieur. You? Oh, mon Dieu, this is a miracle. You are alive.
1: Here, let me help you.
3: Oh, merci.
0: Maybe I owe you an apology after all, mademoiselle.
3: Madame, monsieur. Madame Barin.
0: Barin? He was your husband?
3: Oui. I have worked with him from the beginning. Some of the enemy found out and...
0: The enemy?
3: There is a group of international gangsters. They killed my husband. Now they tie me up.
1: No wonder you didn't keep your appointment.
0: And you know what we came here to find out from your husband?
3: Oui, monsieur. But of course.
0: Do you know your way around this rabbit warren, a place where we can hide out or at least get away safely?
3: Oui, monsieur. But we must hurry. What you seek is here, in this place. And if we fail, it will be gone forever.
0: I hear water. Is that the river?
3: Oui, monsieur. I have brought you underground to the boathouse. The river is behind the cafe. There's a boat landing outside.
1: A perfect hideout. Well, I say, it stopped raining for a change.
0: Okay, now bring us up to date quickly, madame.
3: Please. Not madame. I am Emily to all who are my friends.
1: Ah, well, that's us. Friends of all beautiful women.
0: Hey, cut it out, Reggie. Emily, what's the story?
3: You saw the Hindu in the cafe?
0: Yeah, we saw him.
3: They call him Your Highness. I think that man killed my husband.
0: What makes you think so?
3: Always my husband used to say to me wherever we were. In Berlin, in Marseille, in Tunis, Tangier, Algiers. Everywhere he said, Emily, ma chérie, someday India will come to us or we will go to India. When that happens, it will be the end of the trail.
0: That fits. Reggie, now it's beginning to make sense.
1: What is?
0: India diamonds. There's only one place in the world where $100 million in diamonds could be sold and disappear forever. And Barayan knew it.
1: By Jove. India. Those blighters hoard gold and gems.
3: Oui, monsieur. I heard my husband say so.
1: Well, then you think our Hindu Johnny's the buyer?
0: Either that or he's an agent.
3: And that is why I know he killed my husband.
0: No, it wasn't any Hindu who killed Barayan.
3: But my husband, he said...
0: The knife that killed your husband wasn't an Indian knife. More than that, it was wielded by a small person. Someone who didn't know much about the trick of killing with a knife.
3: How would you know?
1: Listen.
0: Hey. The boat.
1: Sounds like it's coming up to the boathouse.
0: Watch it.
3: I will look and see who it is.
0: Be careful.
3: Carl, Luigi!
1: Hey, what are you doing?
3: They are friends, monsieur. Come. Be careful of the steps down to the boat landing.
1: Hey, looks like we're in luck. We could use a little help.
3: Carl, a bonheur, mon ami.
4: Emily, who are these men?
3: They are the men we expected, Carl. And be careful.
4: Oh. So... Surround these men.
1: Yeah, what's going on? Another trap.
4: Keep your hands where they are. Luigi, take their weapons. Ali, Hans, shoot if they move.
1: We taking this deck?
0: How about that? Tricked by the same girl twice.
3: Tie them securely. They are dangerous men. Already the other gang has arrived. They bound and gagged me and tried to kill these two, but they escaped and saved me. Take no chance with these men.
4: A Portuguese gang has come to the Leiden Cafe?
3: They are inside now. They have a trap set for you. They were holding me as hostage. These men got me out.
0: And so you thank us by making us prisoners.
4: Quiet. Emily, they did not make you talk about that cache of diamonds.
3: God, these men have ears.
4: They will not be able to use them for long. Hans, Ali.
5: Yeah?
4: Load these men into the boat.
0: You're quite a girl, Emily.
3: You are nothing to me.
4: Quiet. Load these men into the boat. Take them up the river. Feed them to the piranha.
5: Yeah, food for the fish.
0: Reggie.
1: Yes, Jack?
0: You're lying on my feet.
1: Oh, sorry, old boy. So dark, I can't tell where I'm lying.
0: Still tied up, tight as ever.
1: Yeah. Can't move a muscle. Between the ropes and the bilge water in the bottom of this tub,
0: I'm doing rather badly. Can you feel my right foot when I move it?
1: Yeah, right in the small of my back.
0: See if you can reach it with your fingers. There's a safety razor blade slipped in between the sole.
1: Well, they're all for old razor blades.

0: Why don't I think of things like that?
1: Never mind that. Do you feel it?
0: Just a moment. There.
1: You got it?
0: I have indeed.
1: Roll over here, back to back. Maybe you can cut my wrists free.
0: Right up.
1: Hey, hold it.
2: Quiet down there.
1: Keep sawing, but keep it quiet.
0: It's going to take a minute. Hey, Jack, what's this piranha business?
1: What about him?
0: Well, that chap Carl, he said throw us to the piranhas.
1: Oh, devilish little fish about the size of sardines. Millions of them in these South American rivers. Most voracious animal alive. Anything falls in the river and the piranhas swarm like flies. Seen an animal or a man to the bone in 60 seconds.
0: Happy little critters, aren't they?
1: Hey,
0: how are you coming? They're slowing down. Any luck?
2: Just around the next bend in the river, hon. That'll be far enough.
0: Try now, old boy. A little more, Reggie. How's that? I got it. Give me the razor blade. Now these ropes on my ankles. Now for you.
2: This is good enough. Throw over the anchor.
0: That's it. Now my legs. Now come on, you blighters.
1: Lie still and lay you down in the cockpit, Reggie. Play possum.
2: Come on, Hans. All aboard with them. Yeah, time to feed the fish.
0: Now, Reggie.
3: With pleasure.
0: Now, that's one of them.
3: And here's number two.
0: Jack, that second man didn't try out.
3: Yeah, he couldn't. He was not cold. I tried to catch him, but he went over the side.
0: Listen to those fish piping.
1: I'm glad it's dark. It wouldn't be a pretty sight.
0: Now, say, Jack, come on. Let's get out of here. This place gives me the willies.
3: I'll get the motor and head back downstream.
1: Hey, Reggie. There's something that sticks in my mind.
0: I know.
1: Those ruddy fish?
3: No. The way that French girl, Emily, looked at that fellow, Carl. A new widow just doesn't have that sort of look in her eyes.
0: So, you mean she really isn't Baron's widow?
3: I don't know, but I do know this. She'd double-cross her own mother if it was profitable.
0: Well, here we are back at our jolly old hotel. Looks better in the sunshine. What now?
1: Well, we start all over again. This is where we came in. Hello, new girl at the room clerk's desk.
0: Pretty, too.
1: I'll take care of that department. You relax.
0: Listen to the man.
4: Si, senores. What may I do for you, please?
1: That comes later. May we have the key to our room?
4: You are registered here?
1: Perry's my name. This is Mr. Young.
4: Si. We were expecting you. But you will have to register, please.
1: We've already registered. Early last night, room 21.
4: Oh, I will see. There is no record, senores.
0: But that's queer. Perry and Young, room 21.
5: Perry, Young.
1: Hello, how are you?
5: Name is Malcolm. Where are you to have been all night? Mom, but I've been fair worried about you. Come upstairs.
1: Just a minute. This is another trap we...
5: Now, you're right to be suspicious, but perhaps these credentials will satisfy you.
0: I don't know. I should think so.
1: All right, we'll go up with you, Mr. Malcolm.
5: Come in, gentlemen.
0: What's it, Jack? That's our luggage.
5: I had it brought in here. Hoping against hope you'd be back.
0: You had a bad bet most of the time.
1: Look here, Malcolm. If you're the man the 21 old men sent us down here to contact, why was Baran waiting for us?
5: Well, apparently the Barans intercepted the 21 old men's wireless and arranged to dispose of you under my nose.
1: The Barans? Then the French girl was his wife.
5: Emily. She's Baran's widow. Either she or Baran himself must have intercepted the radiogram today.
0: By Jove, I remember now. That girl clerk at the desk last night.
1: What about her?
0: Well, not the same one as on duty now. She wore dark glasses, had a funny hairdo, kept her head down. That must have been Emily, faking Spanish.
1: I thought she looked familiar, but I couldn't place her.
0: It was Emily. That's why we were never registered.
5: Ah, that explains it. Emily pretended to check you in, and then destroyed the registration card. You were just meant to vanish.
1: What kind of hotel management is that?
5: This is South America, Mr. Packard. Everything is pretty sketchy. Anyway, by the time I learned you were here, you had gone out to the light in the roadhouse. Hopped into a jeep and went out there. The place was a shambles.
0: They did it with their own little hot hands.
5: And you had disappeared. My orders were strictly against calling in the police. All I could do was wait.
1: But Baran, who killed them? And who are the Barans?
5: I could only answer one of those questions. The Barans own the Leiden. They built it 3 years ago.
0: No wonder Emily knew the secret passage.
5: The Leiden holds many secrets. Among them, the hiding place of the stolen treasure.
1: But you don't know who killed her, huh?
5: That is still a mystery.
1: I could make a good guess with you. But who are Carl and Luigi? Those names have any significance to you?
5: Why do you ask that?
1: They arrived at the roadhouse by boat with a dozen plug uglies. They tried to liquidate us.
5: That completes the picture. Carl and Luigi are the other members of the original Barra gang. They are the men who smuggled $100 million loot out of Berlin.
1: And there must be two sets of international crooks. That's what Emily meant about a second gang having arrived.
5: Hello, as the Portuguese gang arrived in the city.
1: Yeah, they tied up Emily at the roadhouse and laid a trap for Carl and the rest of the Brian boys.
6: You know, there seem to be international hoodlums under every rock these days.
1: What about the Hindu, Malcolm? Emily called him His Highness.
5: I trailed him and Barra here from Spain. I knew eventually they'd lead me to the diamonds. That was when I cabled 10 Gramercy Park for help.
6: His Highness is able to buy $100 million worth of diamonds?
5: Not only able, but eager.
1: Probably willing to deal with whichever gang ends up with the stone, huh? Hey, do you say you have a jeep, Malcolm?
5: I have that.
1: And come along. We've wasted enough time.
6: Where now, Jack?
1: Back to the Leiden.
6: Back to the battlefront, men. Let's have at 'em.
1: We must be nearly there.
5: Right around the next turn, just ahead.
1: Then run the jeep off the road into these woods. We'll sneak up.
6: We'll have cover almost to the buildings.
1: Come on, must be just a few yards through the trees.
6: I say, you chaps smell smoke?
5: Well, now you mention it.
1: Hey, look. Dead bodies. Two, three, four of them.
5: Some of the Portuguese gang.
6: Okay, here's one of Barra's boys. I remember his face.
1: What's that? Come on, it means we're in time. Here we are, near to the woods. Hold it, hold it.
6: Sure. Well, the two gangs must have had a private war.
5: Look, the Leidenhurst has been burned.
1: How about that? War to the death in the jungle.
6: Gang battle and burned out. Nothing but the chimney and the concrete foundations.
5: There are more signs of battle. Those men sprawled out there.
6: Well, they're not taking a nap. But which side won?
1: We'll soon know. Don't forget that dynamite blast we just heard.
6: You mean they were blasting for the treasure?
1: Here they come. Keep back out of sight.
6: Uh-oh. There's our girl, Emily, and Carl. Wonder where Luigi is.
5: Emily's directing her men to go into the ruins. The treasure's in there, Packard. It's lost forever. The place must have been an inferno.
1: Don't you believe it? Emily knows what she's doing.
6: Positively. And I'll bet money that that explosion we just heard blasted open the cement foundation.
5: Of course. She and Barra must have concealed the treasure in the foundation when they built this place 3 years ago.
1: Hey, look. Down on the river by the boathouse.
6: I say, a yacht. An ocean-going yacht.
1: Right. The La Cana, Bombay. Train your field glasses on her, Malcolm.
5: I will do.
1: Can you make out anything?
5: Aye. It's manned by Lascars, Hindus, East Indians.
1: Our Indian potentate ship.
5: Aye, he's on the bridge, watching through glasses.
1: Here comes Emily with Carl and their men from behind that cement wall.
6: Well, they're carrying something. It looks like a footlocker.
1: Good. Now listen, you two. The Maharaja is quite willing and able to buy the treasure, but I don't believe you'll have any part of a fight. And the three of us can handle Emily and her gang.
5: We haven't a prayer if the Indian and his men come ashore.
1: That's a chance we'll have to take.
6: Yeah, there they come with a second footlocker.
5: All the jewels are in those two cases, I know that much.
1: And it's time for us to move in. Malcolm, cover us with your rifle, will you?
5: Hurry.
1: All set, Reggie?
6: Ready and willing.
0: Let's go!
7: Carl! Carl, they're coming!
0: Son of a... Shoot them quick! Fight them all!
1: Good work, Malcolm. Keep it up.
0: Wait into them, Reggie.
8: It's a pleasure. Yeah. Yeah, that does it. Two old commandos are still worth a ton of beef. Oh, look out, Jack, behind you.
7: Kill you! Let me go, I kill you.
0: Emily, stop it, you little cat. Give me that knife.
7: I can bite you.
0: Now, give me that knife.
1: Is this the jerk you used to knife your husband in the back because you were in love with Carl?
7: You lie.
1: You want to bet on it?
5: Luigi's over there. He's shot in the back.
1: Yeah, Emily and Carl are going to have it all to themselves.
6: Too bad, honey. Boyfriend's gone bye-bye.
7: Canaille. Dog.
5: Jack, the yacht. It's pulling out in a midstream. His Highness doesn't want any part of this.
1: Let him go. We got what we came for.

0: Uh-huh, Senor Beckett. You're giving me much pleasure this evening.
1: Yeah, that's my line.
0: So?
1: Sure, always let the man be the first to say he's grateful.
0: But you are so brave. So very much a man. How is a girl going to keep still when her heart sends the words to her lips?
1: Look, are you sure you're only the desk clerk at the Amsterdam Hotel here in Paramaribo?
0: You do not think so?
1: You're much too pretty and much too facile with your pretty words. You could do better than being a receptionist.
0: Oh, you will take me with you?
1: Well,
0: for the man who has captured international gangsters and have saved $100 million worth of diamonds, you can do anything.
1: Is that so now?
0: See, you could take me to the Riviera and make me a very glamorous woman. Or you could take me to Hollywood and make me a beautiful movie actress.
1: Now, just a minute.
0: But you say yourself that I should not hide away down here in Paramaribo.
1: But I'm a man about the world, not a Hollywood agent.
0: Ah, senor, you do this one little thing
2: oh,
0: for me.
2: Oh, hello, Jack Oldburn.
1: Oh, Reggie, where'd you pop from? Here, sit down.
0: No, send him away.
2: I say, is that polite?
1: Here, sit down.
2: Well, matter of fact, can't do it. Here, read this cablegram.
1: What's the matter now?
0: Please, you will take me with you.
1: Uh-oh. Jack Packard and Reggie York. You are requested to return to London immediately for special assignment in connection with the kidnapping of a girl's finishing school.
2: What? Somebody's run off with a girl's finishing school. How do you like that?
1: Signed, the 21 old men of 10 Gramercy Park.
0: Please, I am much more interesting than a silly schoolgirl.
2: Yeah, I'll bet you are, sweetheart, but get your hat, Jack. The Transatlantic Air Express is holding teeth for us.
0: For me, too?
2: Afraid not.
1: How in blazes do you kidnap a girl's finishing school?
0: Look, are you going to let this Englishman come between us?
1: Bye, honey. Next time I'm in Paramaribo, remind me to find out your name.
0: So, senor, you are a wolf. A wicked American wolf, and I spit upon you.
2: Come on, wolf. The 21 old graybeards are coming.

You have just heard I Love Adventure, a new Carlton E. Morse production featuring Michael Raffetto as Jack Packard and Tom Collins as Reggie York. Next week brings International Incident Number 6, entitled The Girls Finishing School Kidnapping, an affair ranging from the Adriatic to the mountain fastness of Tibet. This evening, the spokesman was played by Everett Glass, Van Huygens by Louis Van Ruten, Emily by Lillian Byatt. Don Morrison played the Mexican. Lal Chan Mera was Ollie. Dan O'Herlihy was the Cockney waiter. Al Molotin was the Spanish room clerk. And Russell Thorson played Carl. The $100 Million Manhunt was written by Carlton E. Morse with John Paul Schofield. 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Your announcer, Dresser Dahlstedt.

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0: We now present The Adventures of Marco Polo. Marco Polo and his companions arrived at Pekin, the capital city of China. They entered the great gates of the city, and they were immediately arrested on the orders of Van Chu, the governor. They were placed in a dungeon, while the Princess Zelana was taken to the palace of the great Kublai Khan. The Khan looked upon her features, but she twisted her face and grimaced in an endeavor to make herself ugly, so that the Kublai Khan could not make up his mind whether to marry her or not. Princess Zelana then pleaded for the lives of Marco Polo and his companions, but Van Chu, the governor, tried to persuade Kublai Khan to kill them. Eventually, the Khan agreed to interview the four Venetians. Meanwhile, Marco Polo, with his father Niccolo, his uncle Matteo, and servant Benno, were crouching in an underground dungeon.
1: It seems to me that our journey to China has ended in disaster. All we will see will be the four walls of this dungeon.
2: A most uncomfortable dungeon, I must say. The ceiling's too low.
3: Much too low. I cannot stand up straight. I think the Chinese are barbarians.
2: On the contrary, my brother. They're a highly civilized race.
3: They're not treating us like civilized people.
1: Oh, I have a pain in my back. I wonder if we could ask them to place us in a larger and more spacious dungeon. Benno, how are you feeling?
4: Oh, this is a most uncomfortable dungeon, and I do not like the Chinese. I do not like that man, Van Chu, who placed us in this dungeon. He eyed me as if he wanted to kill me.
1: Yes, he eyed us all in that manner. He is a villainous-looking scoundrel.
2: Well, it behoves us to be polite to him. After all, he is the nephew of the Kublai Khan.
1: Well, what do we care for Kublai Khan or his nephew? We are not likely to see either of them again.
3: I blame you for this, Marco.
1: Now, why blame me, my Uncle Matthew?
3: Possibly the Khan knew that you'd been making love to the Princess Zelana, and this is our punishment.
1: Well, I have an idea that the Princess Zelana may be able to save us.
4: I think it is all because of your lovemaking, Master Marco. I have always found that women cause trouble. If we had come here without the Princess Zelana, we might have been saved.
2: Well, we're not dead yet, Benno. Let us trust that the great Khan may consent to speak with us.
1: Someone comes now.
5: We'll step out of this dungeon.
2: Are our lives to be spared?
5: Ask no questions. Come with me.
1: Are we to be taken to the presence of the great Kublai Khan?
5: You are to be taken before the great Kublai Khan. You will prostrate yourselves before him, and you will not speak until he addresses you.
1: You see, Uncle Matthew, the Khan has consented to see us. Come, let us follow the governor.
5: You will walk between the files of soldiers. Do not attempt to escape, or you will instantly be put to death.
4: Oh, I wish he would not look at me like that. I know he wants to kill me.
2: Silence, Benno.
1: Now, come, Benno. Be of good heart. We are still alive. And of all the wonders of China, we are to see the great Kublai Khan. Though, that is something.
4: Oh, what use is it to see the great Kublai Khan if we are soon to die?
5: Silence! You will come now with my men. March!
0: Marco Polo and his companions were led from the dungeons into the palace of the great Khan. They passed through the gardens, observing the beautiful parks, tame deer, and the hawks which wandered the grounds. They passed the Khan's keepers leading great leopards, which were held by golden chains, and they marveled at the wonders which they beheld. At last they were led into the palace itself, through colonnades of marble pillars inlaid with golden dragons, through mighty halls paved with brightly colored precious stones, until at last they reached the audience chamber. There sat the great Kublai Khan on his magnificent throne. On either side of him were tall soldiers clad in suits of golden mail. The four Venetians moved forward to the foot of the marble steps, which led to the throne.
5: Most noble, high, and excellent Khan, ruler of all the world, emperor of the blessed people, before you stand four Venetian prisoners, white men who have dared to penetrate the most magnificent of cities. You have asked that they be brought before you, most excellent, most high and noble Khan. And I order them to prostrate themselves before the ruler of the world.
6: Come, Marco. We must obey these orders. Bow down before the great Khan.
7: It is well. Let the Western men rise that I may look upon them. Who is your leader?
2: Great noble, most excellent Khan. I am the leader of these men. We come offering you friendship. We bring you gifts from the great Pope of Rome. We come from Venice, and our nation is a nation of traders. We have many wonders, many riches, and many marvels, similar to the ones you have here in your land of China.
7: I am told that it is a land without land, this Venice, a land of water.
2: It is indeed a land of water, most noble Khan. My bearers bring you gifts, and we bear messages of friendship.
7: Do you not know that I have decreed that any white men who set foot in this city should die?
2: We knew of that decree, and yet we risked our lives that we might be ambassadors of friendship between your people and ours.
7: You speak like a brave man. What think you of my city?
2: I have not yet seen your city, Great Khan.
7: Oh.
2: I have heard much of its wonders, and I trust you may spare my life, so I may see them.
7: Well spoken, well spoken. You do not speak words of praise and flattery. You spoke the truth. Who is the tall young man who stands beside you?
2: He is called Marco Polo. He is my son.
7: Your son. Speak, Marco Polo. What think you of my city?
1: All I have seen of your city, great and noble lord, are four walls of a dungeon, the ceiling of which was too low. There was nothing about the dungeon which I'd liked. When I have seen more of your city, mayhap I will give you my opinion.
7: Bravely spoken. Now what says the other man with a beard like a goat?
1: Come, my Uncle Matthew, speak. When the Khan addresses you.
3: What? My beard is not like that of a goat.
1: Peace now, peace. Speak when the Khan addresses you.
3: Most noble Khan, I am grateful that you have spared our lives.
7: Yes, well, I may yet alter my mind. What think you of my city?
3: I am told it is a noble city, and I would fain see more of it.
7: Yes, I see. And the other man, what has he to say?
1: He is our servant.
7: What is this, a common servant brought into my presence? And two, what means this?
5: Most noble lord, you ask to see all four prisoners.
7: You did not tell me one was a servant. He may not speak with me. What is the hour?
5: It wants but 1 hour to noon, O noble Khan.
1: How did you tell the hour? I see no sundial here.
7: Have you no water clocks in the nation of Venice?
1: I have never heard of a water clock.
7: Well, that is a water clock standing near the Lord Van Chu. Why, we have had them for many years.
2: Ruth, that is a marvel. Can you tell the hour by that device, most noble one?
7: We do. It seems that your nation of Venice is not so civilized, my friend. Now, it is my decree that you shall live until we have shown you some of the wonders of our city. You will be quartered here in my palace. The Lord Van Chu will be responsible for your welfare. When you have seen all the wonders we have to show, mayhap I will kill you, but seek not to escape.
2: I pledge my word that we will not seek to escape.
1: Why should you wish to take our lives, most noble Khan? Does the great Kublai Khan slay his friends? Is he a tyrant?
5: Peace, dog. For words of insolence you shall die.
7: Stay your hand, Van Chu. It is my will that these men of the Western world shall behold the wonders of my city. They may learn much. And I will have you know, Marco Polo, that I am no tyrant. Christians, Jews, Muslims and other worshippers all have the freedom of my city. All pray as they wish to pray. And I am much beloved by the people.
1: And yet you would take the lives of four men who come to you with offers of friendship?
7: The white race has not always been disposed towards the people of China. Go now, Van Chu. We'll lead you to your quarters. Tomorrow you shall see the city. You shall have money to spend that you may buy any goods which may chance to please you. Now let my treasurer come forward. Give these people money.
2: But, most high, this is not money. These are but pieces of parchment. And the softest parchment I have ever seen.
7: Have you not seen paper? It is a form of parchment which we have used here for many years. And that paper passes for money. You will find that you can purchase goods with it. Now take it and divide it amongst your friends. We will speak again in 3 days' time. And then I will decide your fate.
1: May I ask one question, most noble Khan?
7: You may.
1: The Princess Zelana, she is soon to be wedded to you. With this money which you have given us, May I buy her a wedding gift?
7: Well, I am not sure whether I will wed the princess. She has an affliction of the face which does not please me. Still, that is no affair of yours. Now follow where my officers lead you. The audience is at an end.
0: Marco Polo and his companions were led to their quarters. They were each given large separate rooms, and Marco Polo found himself in a luxurious room, the walls of which were decorated with silken tapestry. The tables and chairs were inlaid with gold and silver. Marco Polo was unable to find out where his companions had been taken. He sat thoughtfully in the vast room when one of the curtains was suddenly pulled aside. Who comes?
8: Marco Polo? Have you forgotten me so soon?
1: Zitlana, why, what do you here?
8: Well, I am free to roam the palace at will. I have a woman's cunning. I found there were two ways of entering this room. One entrance is guarded, but the other is not.
1: Oh, you should not have come here, Zitlana. Why, if they find you... Well, I may be killed and you may be killed.
8: No. Hear me, Marco Polo. 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
6: Azrael, the avenging angel. No! No, I am Batman, bidden to this place by the demon Bias. No, the Joker, calling his movie The Death of Batman. It was a hidden message. The computer decoded it. This warehouse, 2 a.m., all is dark, deserted, unless... night lenses. Streets, indoors, no, no, a movie set. And here, a building, entrance, wide open.
7: What?
6: Lenses off. Joker. In a white tuxedo.
7: Of all the gin joints in all the towns in all the world, you walk into mine. Admit it, Batman, I slay you! Action!
8: Joker, these things are firing blanks!
9: You said we could waste a month!
7: Boys, boys, boys, I can't have mere extras playing out the big scene. After all, it is my name above the title!
8: Oh, man, the Batman's got no...
7: Keep the camera rolling,
8: hey,
7: you see?
8: You got it, Joker.
7: Curious. Something about the way the Batman is moving, it's not right. The ferocity, the lack of grace, the sheer brutality. No, it's hardly possible, but what? It's not him!
10: Damon!
7: It's not bloody him!
10: Help!
7: This is a .45 Magnum Bat Pretender, the most powerful handgun in the world, and I can't remember how many shots I fired out of it, so you've got to ask yourself, do I feel lucky?
10: Transgressor!
7: Surely you're not so young, you never heard that before. All right, hasta la vista, baby.
10: You will pay!
7: Forget it. Come on, phony, make my dailies! Oh, look, I know you're new to this role, pal, but here's the scenario. This is the part where Batsy's beaten me, and he turns me over to the man in the white coats. Oh, are you following me here?
10: No!
7: No. Well, I go back to my comfy padded little room, and my medication, and my electroconvulsive therapy.
6: No, this is where you pay!
11: Help me!
12: I shall clean this grand old house for the last time.
13: Who's there? State your business.
12: It's Alfred, former butler to this establishment. Young man, I want a word with you.
13: Pennyworth.
12: Now look here, Jean-Paul. A cobweb, disgraceful, dust everywhere, windows broken. Wayne Manor is a ruin.
13: What do you want?
12: Master Bruce needs help. I've come to ask you to supply it.
13: Impossible.
12: He is about to destroy any chance he ever had of walking again.
6: I cannot help him. The crusade has begun. I have defeated Joker. Now I must hunt down the last Arkham Asylum escapee. Abattoir is preying again upon members of his family. And Batman must avenge!
12: Bruce gave you that title. He deserves a little of your time. He is trying to rescue Dr. Kinsolving from a certain Benedict Asp. It was Asp who...
6: I'm not interested, Mr. Pennyworth.
11: I have work to do.
14: Chandra! Chandra!
6: Oh, thank God!
15: Bruce! You shouldn't have followed us! You're back!
16: You're quite a detective, Mr. Wayne, is it? Or would you prefer Sir Hemingford Gray? The beating Yuri gave you at Monkley was meant to silence you forever. At least this left you barely able to walk.
14: I can still take you down, Asp.
16: Not necessarily. This piece of headgear I'm wearing rather gives me the edge. And as you evidently mean rather a lot to Chandra here, what we're about to do to you has a certain piquancy.
15: No! Don't touch me!
14: Lay a finger on her and...
16: Ah, but a finger is all it takes to augment my psychic power with Chandra's healing ability. With this helmet to reverse the polarity, I focus the combined result on you and...
14: Ah!
16: Kill you!
15: No! No!
16: Chandra, the power flows out of you and you can't stop it.
15: Maybe I can't stop it, but I can breathe out of it.
16: What?
15: And direct my son at you.
16: No, use your source of feedback, Luther, to damage us both. Chandra, no! Stop!
17: I feel sick.
14: What's the matter, Montoya? Here, have a donut. Settle your stomach.
17: You got a tapeworm or something, Harvey? How you can eat in the room where five people have been butchered is beyond me.
14: Hey, it's like the man says. Chewing helps me concentrate. And I need to figure out a way to nail this SOB Abattoir before he strikes again.
17: Well, how come I never heard of this creep? Who is he?
14: Name's Kenyon Etchison. He's a serial killer. But he preys on his own family. Mm-hmm. Only thing is, as far as we know, these five were the last living relatives he had in Gotham. So where he strikes next and who he chooses for a victim is anybody's guess.
17: Well, we're not the only ones guessing, Sergeant. Look on the floor.
14: Well, what do you know? A little bat-shaped razor blade.
17: Maybe he knows something we don't.
6: Computer relay on.
18: Computer patched into helmet circuits.
6: This is Batman. I am in the Etchison family vault, Gotham Old Cemetery. Fresh footmarks in the dust and a fragment of bone. Scanning. Provide analysis.
18: Sample is not more than 24 hours old. Blood and bite marks still fresh. Blood and tissue type conforms to male victim of abattoir murder reported this morning. Breakdown. Calcium level.
6: Run results on genealogical check. Etchison family.
18: Check confirms existence of second cousin to abattoir named Graham Etchison, working in Gotham City. Note, files recently accessed by third party matching abattoir description. Subject may be in danger.
6: Computer off.
18: Computer off. But the system remains with you
19: forever.
6: Oh, Saint Omar! Forgive me.
19: Why do you deny me by donning the mantle of the bat, by upholding the tradition of a false father?
6: Bruce Wayne helped me. He is not my father.
19: Your true allegiance is to the Brotherhood of the Order of Saint Omar. You inherited my mantle upon your father's death. You became the living Azrael, avenging angel. You carry the seal of your ancestors handed down from your father.
6: Seal? He gave me no seal.
19: Sigil. Your inheritance cannot be fulfilled without it. Without it. Without it.
6: Sigil. He never gave me... No. No. No, I am the Batman. And there is an innocent life at stake.
20: Excellent work, Officer Montoya.
17: Thank
20: but how
17: you,
20: did
17: Commissioner.
20: You figure that out?
17: I remembered something in Abattoir's file about an uncle, small-time hood. He's inside now on a fraud rap. But city records indicated a child born out of wedlock to this guy, a Graham Etchison. Seemed likely it was the same Graham Etchison works at Dr. Tompkins' orphanage. Makes him Abattoir's cousin.
20: And if Abattoir knows of his existence, he's the next victim. We're here. Dr. Tompkins, a pleasure
15: to... Commissioner, thank God you are passing. I think Graham's been abducted.
6: Computer, what commercial property might Abattoir be using to hold his cousin?
18: No properties listed to serial killer under name Abattoir or real name Etchison.
6: What about his first name, Kenyon?
18: Two entries. One, Kenyon Heating Systems Complex at North Shore, Gotham, established 1939. Two, abandoned warehouse, formerly A1 Salvage, 1312 Tennyson Street. Registered to name E. Kenyon 3 weeks after Arkham Asylum breakout.
6: Etchison Kenyon.
11: The arrogant fool merely turned his name around. How long till we arrive at the warehouse?
21: ETA at Tennyson Street, 15 minutes.
18: ETA at Tennyson Street, 15 minutes.
11: Computer off.
21: Computer off.
18: Computer off.
21: John Paul's the Batman now. Says he doesn't need a Robin. He'd go crazy if he knew I was helping him. But the Batcave computer is still damaged after Bruce's fight with Bane. And, as I'm nearer that warehouse than he is, I may just beat him to it.
22: In the days when this warehouse was used for salvaging trash paper, dear cousin, this little gadget was used to compress the pulp into bales for shipping. And although the process may take a little time, it will suffice to fulfill my task of extinguishing the miserable Atchison dynasty and pulp you! Do we have visitors? Looks like I'll be forced to accelerate your demise.
21: John Paul beat me to it. But why is he climbing the fire escape if Abattoir is inside? Oh, Abattoir is making a getaway over that roof.
22: No, no, mustn't be stopped.
23: Transgressor!
21: Batman, did you make sure Graham Edgerton was safe?
23: Go away, Robin. Slime! Fell!
21: No! No! Batman! You're back in towards the skylight!
22: Help me! Pull me up, Batman! I can't hang on much longer!
23: He's hanging over a sheer drop by his fingertips.
19: You are Azrael, the Avenging Angel. You will punish the transgressor?
24: You are Azrael, the Avenging Angel. You will punish the transgressor.
23: No, I am Batman. I don't know. I don't know.
21: Grab him, Batman!
23: He's slipping! I don't know! Ah!
6: I stopped him. I stopped him from killing Graham Edgerton, didn't I?
21: God! What have you done?
25: The white zone is for immediate loading and unloading of passengers.
17: Tim! Timothy, he's over here!
26: Son?
21: Dad? Dad! Huh. You look great.
26: I should hope so, after spending time in the best hospitals in Europe.
21: New wheelchair, too.
26: Uh-huh. All paid for by some character called Sir Hemingford Gray. Seems he was also responsible for freeing me from those kidnappers. I wish I could have met him.
17: The taxi's waiting, Mr. Drake. You'll have time to talk to Tim later. He'll need to be on his way to school, though, soon.
26: Lead on, Mrs. Mack. See you later, Tim.
21: Sure, Dad. Wait a minute. No, but... Hey, mister! Turn around! Excuse me, are you...
6: Hello, Tim.
21: Bruce! It was you, wasn't it? You did it! You were the Hemingford guy who saved Dad. Did you return on the same flight?
6: No, I've been overseas for some months recuperating. But I wanted to make sure he got back to Gotham okay. And to see if you were still in one piece.
21: Boy, do we need to talk. But hold it. I've only just realized. You're walking!
6: I'm cured, Tim. My back's as good as new. But a terrible price was paid to achieve that.
21: But that means you can, you know, you can be Batman again.
6: No, Tim. I've retired, and I've never felt better about a decision in my life. Come on, I'll show you why.
26: I know you're not Batman. Not the one who's looked out for this city. Not the one I know.
6: What makes you so sure, Commissioner?
26: You let Abattoir's victim die in that ghastly piece of machinery, and through your inaction, you as good as executed Abattoir before he could be brought to trial.
6: Abattoir's luck ran out. How many more do you think he'd have killed?
26: We have a system of law, mister!
6: Which the Batman has always worked outside of. I will carry on that crusade as I see fit.
26: You kill again!
6: I won't commit murder, Commissioner Gordon. Damn.
27: Ruth, you came to see Chandra. And Tim is here, too. Here, have some tea. Careful, the cups are hot.
21: Bruce, there's nothing in the cup.
6: Benedict Asp was directing a blast of negative mental power aimed at killing me, reversing Chandra's natural healing abilities. She simply refocused her thoughts, made them destructive, killing him, but through the reversal process, curing me. When I came to, my back was whole again, but Chandra had regressed to infancy.
28: It's time for your breakfast, Miss Chandra.
27: Oh, nurse says I gotta go, Bruce. Will you come again real soon and visit with me? Will you bring me a present?
0: You know I will, Chandra. Be a good girl now.
27: Twinkle, twinkle.
0: I want to spend the rest of my life helping her and others like her.
21: Bruce, I understand, but there's something you should know before you commit to that. Will you drive me back via Wayne Manor?
0: Of course, Tim. But I warn you, that's a part of my life I've left behind. Wayne Manor, a virtual ruin. Alfred resigned. Everything fallen apart.
21: Jean-Paul lives in the Batcave full-time now. Like I told you, he's gone totally weird. Not that I've seen him since the Abattoir episode.
0: He killed Abattoir?
21: Well, he allowed him to die.
0: I thought I left things in capable hands. You say he sealed the cave? I'll get the sledgehammers.
21: Here you are, Bruce. The Batcave. Paul?
0: He hasn't even cleared away the damage from my fight with Bane.
21: What's this? Yuck. We cold canned food.
0: Floor shaking.
21: My God!
1: What are you doing here, Wayne?
0: Look at you. Look at what you've become. A monster.
21: That suit's new. Looks like every joint is servo assisted. The gloves fire a little bat-shaped blades, and the claws are razor sharp. But that can't be a flamethrower nozzle. Or can it?
1: You have a valid reason for coming here.
0: I do now. I'm taking back the mantle of the bat before you spill more blood on it. You don't deserve it. You never did.
1: You left me a city to protect. I did as I saw fit. How many lives might have been spared if you had taken such a stand against animals like Abattoir, or the Joker, or Bane? Maybe it's you who never deserves to wear this cowl, Wayne.
0: That does it.
1: Oh! You won't take me down with your fists, Wayne. Ah! Oh! I am the Batman. Ah! Oh! I knew you'd be the Batman. And no one since or ever can take it from me. Door open. Don't be here when I get back.
21: You're bleeding.
0: I'm okay. But I'm not ready to take him on. Physically, I'm in perfect health, but the reflexes are shot. The physical memory is gone.
21: But it took years to condition yourself, Bruce. How can you get back to 100% in time to take on Paul?
0: A crash course. Intensive training at the hands of a master. The Lady Shiva.
21: Lady Shiva? Wow. Sounds more like a one-way ticket to hell.
2: Your scent, sweet jasmine. Your eyes, cold stone. What brings you to Gotham City, Lady Shiva? It is well known your life is lived only for violence.
3: My life is lived for skill, Master Shao. The challenge I crave is here, in Chinatown.
2: Blood is what you crave. Are you not a vampire, perverting the ungodly gift which could make you immortal?
3: I care nothing for death. To prove myself unconquerable in life, that is my passion.
2: And you have chosen me as the proof.
3: Call your attendant. Let her bear witness.
2: A witness to my defeat. But my disciples will surely seek vengeance if that witness were to speak.
3: Call your attendant.
2: Song Li!
27: Master?
2: A witness to our combat.
3: Bid your attendant take note. Your opponent wears the mask of Tengu.
2: Hmm? You wear a mask? Oh!
3: Silence!
2: Halt! Halt! Halt! Oh, do you have your proof, vampire?
3: I do. You have witnessed. Tell his disciples. Tell them to seek vengeance where they find this mask. The mask of Tengu!
4: Now let's get this straight, Commissioner Gordon. For years, you've asked me to condone the Batman. Now you want me to sanction your men going after him?
5: He's out of control, Mr. Mayor, making a travesty of the law.
4: Our crime is down 42%. The Batman is exactly what Gotham needs.
5: Not this Batman.
4: What's that?
5: Nothing. Now about this gun-running operation that started uptown.
3: I know you are here in my house.
0: I prefer to remain in the shadows, Lady Shiva. It is better that you do not see my face.
3: Because you are the Batman?
0: I was.
3: I knew it when you came to me 2 days ago.
0: And you have considered my request?
3: To train you in the martial arts?
0: To test me, so that I can regain my skills and redeem the mantle of the Bat.
3: You are never worthy of me. You will not kill.
0: Then you refuse?
3: No. Your request came at a suitable moment. Here, put this on.
0: What is it?
3: The mask of Tengu. It represents an ancient deity who adopted the guise of a bat.
0: Very appropriate.
7: Your first lesson is about to begin.
0: Shiva, wait. I'm not ready.
8: You wear the mask! The mask of Tengu! It is you I seek revenge! Yeah!
21: Yeah! Good to be out in the city as Robin again. Bruce told me to run surveillance on Jean-Paul. He's been after a team of gunrunners working out of these warehouses. Now he's down on that roof, acting real strange. Maybe this telephoto lens will help me figure out what he's doing. Looks like he's punching thin air.
9: I am Azrael. I am Batman. The visions grow stronger. My dead father, who wore the garb of Azrael before me, and Saint Dumas, the Crusader Knight, who founded the Brotherhood I was born to protect. No! I must protect the city, control myself, concentrate on stomping these gunrunners, find out who's behind their operation.
10: Is that everything? AK-47s, Uzis, striker assault weapons, two cases missing.
12: Find them. Mr. L doesn't like Stark going astray.
10: Okay, okay. Will you stop flipping that damn coin of yours?
12: Huh? Ah, oh, this. Don't think it's a coin. Mr. L gave it me. Here.
10: Looks real old. What's his writing here? French, is it? St. Dumas, is that?
8: Batman!
9: Give me that!
10: Coin? You got it. Stay away from me.
9: The sigil. The medallion of the Order of St. Dumas. And this one is engraved with my father's name.
8: Wax it, boy!
9: Burn, unbelievers!
10: Batman, no!
9: Where did you get this sigil? Where?
10: Patrick was flipping it like a coin. He said he was given it by Leia.
9: Leia? My father's murderer? He's alive!
13: To reclaim my role as Batman, I asked Lady Shiva to train me, test me. I can still fight, but the physical memory is gone, and only she can help me get it back. But it seems her method is to pit these expert fighters against me. I'm beginning to suspect I've been set up.
14: I am defeated, Master Tengu. I now see that you are worthy to defeat my master. But you may not fare so well against his last disciple.
13: Defeat his master? He can't be referring to Shiva. Unless this mask of Tengu I'm wearing is doing more than hiding my identity. Robin, right on schedule.
16: Are you still in the woodlands? Bruce, you were right about the Batcave. It's empty. Looks like Jean-Paul won't be returning here for a while yet. So now that I'm in here, what do you want me to do?
13: First things first.
5: What's happening with the gun-running investigation?
21: I followed Paul out to the Riverside warehouses again last night. He clobbered a couple of the small fry operators. One of them was carrying a medallion. One of the figures on it bore a strong resemblance to Paul in his Azrael uniform.
5: Must be a sigil of St. Dumas. Probably sacred.
21: Paul went ape. He was yelling that it was his father's, and then fried the joint with that flame cannon he's packing. Those guys were lucky to escape. He got a name out of them, though. Must be the big man. Lee or something.
13: Lee, huh?
16: That's him. Jean-Paul was yelling that this guy killed his dad.
13: Leha, still alive. Still running guns into Gotham. Yes, it's possible. No body was ever found. I want you to
5: keep shadowing Paul. He's spiraling out of control. You need help. And I've reached out to an old friend. He should be with you in the Batcave right now.
21: In the Batcave? Who would know how to get in here?
20: The first Robin would, Tim.
21: My predecessor, Dick Grayson, Nightwing.
8: Wait. Batman, I don't know.
9: Gunrunner in the warehouse. Strap two things. One was a medallion belonging to my father. The other was your business card. With the name of my father's murderer written on it. So you will tell me. Where is Leia?
8: Okay. Guy named Candy runs a string of girls out at the stripping post. Club on Munch and Wagner. He was the middleman for...
9: This had better be the truth!
8: Oh, Batman. Wait a minute. You said you'd untie me. Nobody's gonna find me down here.
13: 500 feet over the city. The same parapet I stood on the night I first began my mission as the Batman. To launch out into space with only a thin wire between me and eternity. If I cannot make this leap of faith, I can never again wear the bat costume. Just throw the grapnel, swing out across the chasm,
0: And tomorrow it can be a batarang again. I can't do it. Not yet.
28: Hey, hey, quit pushing, will you, Batman? I told you I'd show you a candy, Liz. No need to get agitated. Look, his apartment's just here.
9: Open the door.
28: Well, you're going to make it worth my while, mister? Hey, maybe I can make it worth
9: your while. You have a key. Open it.
28: You can keep the funny suit of armor on if you like. Just lose those razor glove thingies.
9: I'll do it.
28: Hey! Hey, don't be nasty. Oh, oh my God, candy!
9: This is Leon. He got here before us.
28: The blood!
9: Leon made him a sacrificial victim to the demon lord Venus.
28: I think I'm going to puke.
9: Asriel will avenge.
11: Sounds like this John Paul Valley guy crossed a double yellow line a few exits back, Robin. He still thinks he's this medieval hitman, this Azrael.
21: Bruce figured Paul could work through his problems nightly. We're nearly at Bruce's camp.
11: Why didn't Bruce ask me to stand in for him, Tim? I was the first Robin. Surely I'm number one on the draft list.
21: There wasn't a lot of time to make calls, Dick. And you have a life away from Gotham City now.
11: Wait a second. There's Bruce in that clearing doing push-ups. But there are two figures sneaking up on him.
21: God, come on!
0: 206. 207. 1,207 push-ups. Nearly my personal best as Batman.
14: Hey!
0: What?
3: The last of Master Shao's disciples wishes to avenge his master's death against the one who wears the mask of his assassin, the former Batman.
14: You wear the mask of Tengu! Prepare to pay for the murder you committed with your life!
0: But I am not the assassin. We both know that I vowed never to kill, right, Lady Shiva?
3: Ah, but you wear the mask now. You asked me to retrain you, to make you fit once more to be the Batman. You must defeat this final foe to complete your training.
14: Hey! Hey!
0: What?
14: Hey! Hey!
11: I can see why Bruce picked this old lumber camp for training in. But who's the attacker?
21: Dunno. But that's the Lady Shiva in the black jumpsuit. And she's twice as deadly.
0: This guy's the toughest so far. Those rice flails are giving him quite an edge.
3: You're losing, Masked One. Bear this last test, and you will not only forsake your right to claim the Batman's name, you will die!
0: She's not kidding. Got to even the stakes.
3: Only by killing him can you pass. Only by breaking your vows. It is the hidden cost of accepting me as your teacher.
0: I suspected all along that your training would come to this. I have no choice but to use the ultimate sanction. Fire!
11: No! He's dead. You broke your vow never to kill.
3: You passed the test. Honor is satisfied. You killed the last disciple. Farewell, Batman.
0: Nightwing. Robin, you weren't supposed to see this.
21: Bruce, you killed a man. You've made yourself no better than John Paul Valley.
15: Hold the flashlight steady, Montoya.
17: This must be the place, Harvey. Woman said she heard screaming from below ground.
15: Over here with the flashlight.
17: Oh, my God. And that's a Batline he's trusted the chair with.
15: This is Sergeant Bullock. Ambulance to Bray Fogle Winery now. Got a man here suffering from exposure. Rat bites.
17: Did that man forget this guy? Or did he leave him to die?
11: You killed a man, Bruce. Is that what it takes to be Batman these days? Is that why this John Paul Azrael, whoever he is, guy is running amok around Gotham? What happened to the Bruce Wayne I knew when I was Robin? Is this what you're teaching Tim is acceptable behavior? Now he's your partner?
0: Dick, Nightwing, listen to me.
11: Listen to you. You hand Gotham over to that nutcase Alder boy. You leave this kid out to dry without a snowball's chance. Killing this creep doesn't make you as bad as the slime we used to hunt. It makes you worse.
21: Why did you do it, Bruce? It turns everything into...

0: You do it, Bruce. It turns everything into a lie.
1: Wait a second. A skillful opponent. Honor is satisfied.
0: It's alive!
2: It's a blow I've never tried before. But Shiva was going to keep sending her enemies for me to deal with unless I appeared willing to kill, to appease her bloodlust, to satisfy her need to corrupt. The trick was to put this guy under just deep enough to fool her.
0: Sure fooled us.
3: Bruce, I'd say you just passed out of the academy with flying colors.
2: That depends on whether we can beat Jean-Paul to finding Leah, Dick. I don't want any more blood on Batman's hands. Let's get to work.
4: Night duty in Blackgate Prison. I pull overtime just when my wife's not doing a night shift.
5: It must be a full moon. Every loony in Temblock is acting up. Sooner they rebuild Arkham Asylum, sooner we can get rid of these weirdos. Did you give the Riddler a sedative?
4: Every hour on the hour. Anything to stop him asking those damn questions.
5: Who's that having a nightmare? Think maybe you ought to take a look-see?
4: Ah, that's Bane. Every night he's hallucinating. Hundreds of bats are crawling all over him. Withdrawal symptoms off of some drug.
6: Get off of me. The nightmare. No, awake now. But it's different. I can feel it. He has returned. The Batman has returned.
2: Ah! 500 feet over the city. The cape swirling in the wind. My cowl. My true face. Back where it belongs. The Batarang line snakes out across the chasm. And I am a creature of the night once more.
4: What have we got for tonight, you two?
5: We got plenty, Commissioner. Tell him, Montoya.
7: The hood we found in that rat's paradise alleges he was beaten up and left for dead there by the Batman. Now, there's nothing to contradict that. It fits in with the Batman's current M.O. He seems hell-bent on tracking down the leader of the gun-running racket operating out of Riverfront.
5: This guy didn't spill the address of the big operator to Batman, but he gave it to us. Mm-hmm. And operators don't come much bigger. Carlton Leha.
4: Carlton Leha? Yeah. Alive in Gotham City?
5: You better believe it, Commissioner. We have the address, too. A penthouse with helicopter platform, if you please, in the waterfront district. If we're fast, we can make the collar before Batman shows and starts slashing people up.
4: Good work, Harvey. Let's move out.
5: Yeah.
8: If the police computer I hacked into was updated correctly, Carlton Lehar's penthouse is at the top of the skyscraper next week. And that must be his chopper coming into land on that helipad.
9: We'll have to move fast. Azrael, Azbats can't be far behind us.
8: It's only a matter of time before he beats this information out of somebody.
9: Hey, wait a second. On the bridge over the river, parked in the shadows.
6: A Batmobile.
9: Paul's here already.
6: And there's no sign of Bruce.
10: Welcome back to Gotham City, Mr. Lee. How was your trip to Europe?
11: Thanks be to the North Beers. A successful deal was struck. Tomorrow we take delivery of a shipment of arms no longer required by the warring factions in Yugoslavia. But before that...
10: Hey! Hey!
12: Leo! Now that men call you murderer! Now that men call you blasphemer! It is the duty of the angel Azrael to bring you punishment!
10: It's the Batman!
12: You killed my father! For that you die!
10: This is the Batman?
2: No, I am the Batman.
12: What?
2: You've done enough damage, and it ends here.
12: You chose retirement. I shall make that a permanent arrangement!
13: Two Batmen in Gotham City, but the armored one also professing to be the avenging angel Azrael of the Order of Saint-Dumas.
12: Quiet, murderer!
2: Let Leha go. You're choking him.
12: He killed my father. He will pay!
2: Then I'll take him in.
12: Is that the difference between us? Yes, I think it is. You take them in, I take them down!
2: Like Abattoir?
12: Abattoir deserved to die, even more than most.
2: But Graham Etchison didn't. You had time to save him. You didn't take it. Maybe it's the system. The mental conditioning you were given as a child to make you kill without pity. Don't you see? It makes you no better than Leha. The blood is on your hands, and so I reclaim the mantle of the Bat.
12: You're broken. The past. I am the future. You are yesterday's news.
2: Ah! The sharpened blades on his gauntlets cut me.
13: Enough! This bubble has ceased to amuse me!
12: Your next player!
13: You both seem to have forgotten that this is my penthouse roof! You are surrounded by my men! And as there is no escape, you will now die!
2: That suit of armor had better be bulletproof.
12: It will save me, but you are doomed!
2: If I have you in front of me...
12: Put me down!

0: wrong as it is for you to save my life like this, Jean-Paul, I want you to point that flame cannon of yours just in front of those hoods and give them a scare.
1: No! Azrael must avenge!
0: Then I'll do it for you. Where's the trigger on this thing? Got it.
1: No!
2: Lelia! Cops are coming! I'll get you out of here in the chopper!
3: Good work, Patrick! We will deal with the unfinished business later!
1: No! I will not be cheated of my prey!
0: Oh, wait. You can't pull Leha's helicopter down with a grapnel and line.
1: He will not come down to me. I shall go up to him.
0: No, you hit the tail rotor. It'll pull you in.
1: Let go of me, dammit!
0: My cape's caught in your glove barbs. And we're 300 feet up and heading toward the river.
4: What the hell? Look up there, Commissioner. Hanging from that gunship.
5: Good grief. The Batman.
6: But who's that guy in the old Batman outfit?
4: Whoever he is, they're both being reeled into that chopper's tail rotor like fish on a line. In 20 seconds, they'll be chopped liver.
2: I don't understand it, Mr. Leha. That chopper's not responding to the control.
3: Everything set up for the biggest arms deal of the century and two Batmen appear.
2: Wait a minute. I know what it is. Something's caught in the tail rotor.
3: What? Wait, I look. By the demon Lockbeers, the two Batmen being reeled in by the tail unit.
2: In that case, we might be okay once it slices them up.
0: I can't free myself from the barbs on your armored suit, Jean-Paul. Let go of the line before we're killed.
1: No, Leha must not escape. He murdered my father.
7: Why doesn't Batman just leave Paul to it and drop in the river, Robin?
8: Something's wrong, Nightwing. And they're running out of slack on that line.
7: Wait a minute. That's not their only problem. Unless Leha's pilot gets maneuverability, that chopper's going to hit the bridge pylon.
8: Oh, my God.
7: Too late.
8: Too late for Leha, maybe. But look, two figures falling into the river.
7: Come on, kid.
9: Batman, is it really you this time?
0: It's me, Commissioner. Where's my stand-in?
9: There he is, climbing out of the highway on the other side.
0: I've got to stop him. He's out of control.
9: And that's an understatement. But wait a minute. Who's the guy in the blue and gold chasing him? An ally of yours, I hope.
0: A very old friend to us both, Commissioner. And I hope he's got more sense than to...
9: Than to try and take that other guy down?
0: Nightwing, no!
9: Give it up, Azrael, or whatever you call yourself.
1: Nightwing, get back. I am the Batman.
9: Not a Batman I'd ever have wanted to be robbing with.
1: Fool, my father's killer barks in hell. You meddle in a sacred crusade.
9: Not. I'm just looking at a pile of gizmos with an attitude problem.
1: As you wish. Now leave me alone.
8: Nightwing, you okay?
7: Caught me off guard. He sliced me up good with those shurikens of his.
10: Yes, Robin.
8: Nightwing's a little cut up, but okay, Batman.
10: All right.
0: Look after him. Our friend left the Batmobile behind. I may be able to get to the cave before him.
10: Okay.
0: Door open.
8: Nightwing, why would Paul leave the Batmobile here if he needs it to...
11: Booby trap!
12: Batcave access door open.
1: Crusade is over. Bruce Wayne is a memory. The city is cloaked in the mantle of the Bat. Its citizens guarded by the blade of Azrael. For I have inherited not only Bruce Wayne's title, I now possess the medallion of Saint Dumas that belonged to my father, the sigil that confirms my right to deal with wrongdoers as the Angel of Death.
12: Warning. Intruder in Batcave.
1: The final piece falls into place. Robin, come down into the lights!
0: Not Robin, Jean-Paul. It's Batman. And you've got a lot to answer for.
1: No.
0: You rigged the Batmobile to explode, but you forgot to disable the ejector seat.
1: Get out! I am the Batman! Get out!
0: You are wrong. I own that house up there. I equipped this cave.
1: Only because of your inheritance, and now you have passed it on to me, just as this man passed it on to you.
0: Put the picture down, Paul. It is important to me.
1: Oh, yes, your parents' portrait. I saw the original upstairs in the hall. I bet your daddy gave you lots of things, didn't he?
0: I created the Batman. I am the Batman.
1: No, you are Bruce Wayne. Get out! Slink off to your cars and your women and your parties and take your precious mommy and daddy with you!
0: Take off that costume. Batman is not about technology and firepower, Paul. Batman is about restraint, control, strategy.
1: Unbeliever, philanderer, come out and face me!
0: Behind you! You don't understand, Paul.
1: No.
0: Being the Batman is not about gadgets. It is not about body armor. It is about three things. Speed, skill, and sense.
1: I defeated Bane where you could not. Make yourself my enemy, and you share his fate.
13: I've made mistakes, Paul. But you need help.
1: I am on a holy crusade. Saint Dumas himself comes to me. He sets me the task of wreaking vengeance against the evildoers.
13: Paul, these are hallucinations implanted in you by the order of Saint Dumas.
1: No.
13: Their brainwashing has short-circuited your sense of right and wrong.
1: He is here. He waits in the shadows.
13: It's a bat. We are alone in here. Whoever, whatever Dumas was, he's centuries dead.
1: No, the shadow crumbles. Was it just a rock?
13: Where is your judgment? Your objectivity? How can you guard a city when your own sanity lies defenseless?
1: I am Batman. I am Batman. Because if I am not, I am nothing!
13: The flame cannon. Thought I'd exhausted his suit's fuel supply on Lehar's roof.
1: Burn! Burn!
13: Out of gas?
1: Wait. Let's talk. A truce.
13: We're not enemies, Jean-Paul. Think about what I'm saying.
1: Thinking? Yes, but I prefer action!
13: Caught by the oldest trick in the book.
1: You're bleeding! You are mine! Bane defeated you here in the Batcave, Wayne. Now I stand over you in triumph!
13: Not from where I'm lying, Paul.
1: Come back! I am the true Batman! Admit defeat!
14: Only the true Batman can lose cave like I can, Paul. Only the true Batman can come into and get you away from the south pasture up overhead. Why don't you follow me? I'll show you the way up there. A trip up memory lane for the real Batman. I guess you lesson for the imposter.
1: It's this tunnel. I can hear you breathing.
13: He is right. It is so narrow that only an 8-year-old could have slipped down here. I can't get any further back up there. I can feel the wooden baffle my father fitted to fill the hole I fell through as a child. Maybe I could dislodge it, but I can't escape through it.
1: Armor makes it impossible to move further up, but you won't escape.
13: Perfect. The passage is so narrow, he's taking the suit off. And if I have guessed correctly, he'll be trying to spot me in the gloom at any moment. Just hope he keeps the helmet on long enough to try his...
1: night lenses!
13: Bingo! Sun should be rising right about now. So, get a good grip on the wooden baffle and...
1: Turn off the light!
13: Take off the helmet!
15: I'm blind!
13: Good grief. I'd forgotten. So long since I saw him without a mask. He is not much more than a kid. Stringy hair. Little glasses. His whole life ahead of him.
15: Oh, what was I thinking? You are the Batman. I am nothing.
13: That is not true. You are a victim. You have been used and betrayed.
15: The system possessed me.
13: Let me tell you a few things about Gotham City, Paul. It has a population of 7.5 million. It has the largest percentage of sociopathic criminals in any metropolitan conurbation. But it also has businesses, schools, parks, a river, ordinary people. And it's got a future for you. If you are willing to go out there and find it.
15: You're not going to take me to the police?
13: I probably should. A long time ago, I fell through that hole. I haven't really ever stopped falling. Maybe you can go the other way.
15: You forgive me?
13: Go on. Get out there. Make a life for yourself.
15: The sun feels good, Batman! It's a new day!
13: I wish you well, Jean-Paul Valley. But for me, the darkness of the Batcave, the legacy of my parents' murder that makes me the only possible Batman, and perhaps... a colder future than ever.
16: Huh? Aren't we being a tad melodramatic, sir?
13: Alfred!
16: I've decided you are re-employing me from today. Not for your sake, you understand, but because that fine old house up there needs the full-time care and attention a Batman, any Batman, is too busy to provide.
13: Absolutely.
16: Now, by some miracle, I have conjured up a portion of Eggs Benedict for you in the scullery, if Master Dick and young Timothy haven't already polished it off. And if you'll leave that uniform out by the cave entrance, I'll try and have it dry for tonight's excursions.
13: It's good to have you back, Alfred.
16: No, sir. It's good to have you back.

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1: You have been listening to Batman Nightfall, starring Bob Sessions as Bruce Wayne and the Batman, Michael Goff as Alfred, Carrie Schale as Jean-Paul Valley and the Joker, Peter Marinka as Bane, William Roberts as Commissioner Gordon, Michael Roberts as Nomos and the Ventriloquist, Lorelei King as Montoya and Lady Shiva, Eric Myers as Sergeant Bullock and the Computer, Stuart Milligan as the Riddler, Alib Parsons as Dr. Chandra Consolving, Vincent Marzello as Mayor Kroll and Abattoir, James Good as the Scarecrow and Nightwing, Chris Emmett as the Mad Hatter, and Daniel Marinka as Tim Drake, Robin. The music was composed and performed by Mark Russell, the Boy Wonder.
2: And this...
1: 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Can I go home now?
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fiery horse with the speed of light, a cloud of dust, and a hearty hi-yo, Silver, the Lone Ranger.

0: With his faithful Indian companion, Tonto, the masked rider of the plains led the fight for law and order in the early western United States. The stories of his strength and courage, his daring and resourcefulness have come down to us through the generations, and nowhere in the pages of history can one find a greater champion of justice. Return with us now to those thrilling days of yesteryear. From out of the past come the thundering hoofbeats of the great horse, Silver. The Lone Ranger rides again.
1: Come on, Silver! We're heading for Valley Center! Now, Silver! Fire!
0: The Lone Ranger, without his mask but wearing a disguise, rode into the little town of Valley Center with Tonto. As they reined up in front of the cafe, a girl called to them.
2: Howdy, stranger.
3: Howdy.
2: Oh, boy. You going into the cafe?
3: Yes, ma'am.
2: Well, I'm Alice Brent. My brother Josh is in there. I'd like you to tell him that if he don't come out pronto, I'm riding home by myself. I don't care how many outlaws there are in the district. I'm not waiting any longer.
3: Outlaws?
2: That's what Josh claims. There's plenty of rustling, I know. But I don't care. I'm hitting the trail by myself.
3: I'll tell him.
2: Just say that I'm going. Never mind, stranger. Thanks just the same, but here he is now. Josh!
4: Howdy, sis.
2: What do you think you're doing?
4: I'm switching my saddle from Blackie to Sweet William.
2: Oh, boy. No, you don't. I know what that means. You bet somebody they can't ride him.
4: Steady there, boy.
2: Put that saddle back on Blackie. You're riding home with me, and you're trailing that no-good ornery bronc behind you.
4: I'm going to sell him.
2: Sell him? Sell Sweet William?
4: Yep. Just wait till you get a look at the hombre that's going to buy him. Say, he's the fanciest dude you ever set your eyes on.
2: From the east?
4: He's so far from the east, you have to get your feet wet to get there.
2: What?
3: You mean he's from England?
4: Hey, how'd you guess it, stranger? Yes, sir, he's the Lord Duke himself. Well, go on home if you want to, sis, but you'll miss a lot of fun.
2: I won't let you do it.
4: Won't let me what? Come on out here in the middle of the street, Willie.
2: Can't sell a tenderfoot the kinkiest cayuse west of the Mississippi?
4: Well, he won't buy him after he's tried him out. Listen, honey, this doggone dude asked me if we had any jumping horses in the west.
2: Jumping horses? He didn't mean this kind of jumping horses. I've seen pictures of the kind he meant.
4: So have I, but jumping horses sure put me in a mind for Sweet William, so I offered to sell him.
3: Now, what was this Englishman's name?
4: Larry Winton.
3: Oh.
2: He'll be killed.
4: No, he won't stay on long enough. I aim to see him get mussed up a little. It rubs me the wrong way to see a man looking so pretty. You think it's all right, don't you, stranger?
3: I don't believe there's any danger.
2: You don't know Sweet William.
4: Oh, there he is, and all the boys with him.
5: Is this the horse you met, Mr. Brent?
4: That's him, Duke.
5: I'm not really a Duke.
4: Well, Duke or Count, it's all the same to me. What do you think of the horse?
5: Well, he's not at all the type we use for hunting. Much too short-legged, you know.
4: He's the best jumping horse in the United States.
5: Good bone and muscle, of course.
4: You want to climb aboard and try him out?
5: Is there a fence around?
4: Uh-huh. Just down at the end of the street.
5: Oh, yes. Well, here we go.
4: Get back, boys.
5: What was that?
4: Oh, nothing.
2: Back, stranger. This is going to be awful.
5: I'll just make sure of the cinch.
2: I don't care if he is a dude. It isn't fair. Oh, dear. He's getting up.
5: Let him buck!
6: Ride him, Duke!
3: Josh told the truth when he said he was a jumper.
7: Him bump plenty bad.
3: Never seems to touch the ground.
2: What a stranger. The Duke's staying on him.
3: I thought he might.
2: I can't believe it. Nobody stays on Sweet William this long. Ride him, cowboy. Ride him. Look at that. He's sending him down the street.
3: That's where the fence is.
2: Oh, no. He mustn't try to jump that fence. He'll break his neck.
3: Let's get on our horses and follow
2: him. Yes, hurry. Josh, stop him.
3: Hey, big fella.
2: Get up there.
3: Come on, Silver.
7: Get him up, Scout.
3: Everybody seems to have the same idea.
2: Oh, we can't let him get hurt now.
4: Gosh,
2: you ought to be ashamed of yourself.
4: Yeah, I am.
2: Then get him off that horse.
4: I can't manage this cayuse so good. Belongs to the barkeep. I'll try to get close
2: enough. Oh, he stopped just short of the fence.
4: He's riding back this way.
3: That means he'll try the jump next time.
2: Next time?
4: Yeah, he's going at it again.
2: Don't!
3: The bronc won't take it.
4: Whoa. Let me help you off that horse, Duke.
5: There's no need for that. I can manage. It must have been my fault, Mr. Brent, but I couldn't seem to lift him up and over.
2: You just better thank your lucky stars he didn't lift you up and over.
4: Yeah, I gotta hand it to you, Duke.
5: Of course, I'll take your word for it that he's a good horse, but he isn't exactly what I'm looking for. Now, this white stallion here, this...
3: Hello, Larry.
5: It is Silver. You're the...
3: We'll talk about that later.
5: And Tonto.
7: Aye.
5: You came here for the same reason.
3: Now, we'll talk about that later, too.
2: You know each other then. Oh, so that's why you weren't worried, stranger. You knew the Duke could ride that bronc.
3: This isn't the first time he's been offered a horse that could jump.
4: You were on to me from the start.
5: Oh, I'm afraid so. It took me some time to get used to your humor out here, but I understand it now, and I didn't want to spoil your joke.
4: Oh, you hear that, boys? He didn't want to spoil it. Say, you're all right, Duke.
2: Wait a minute, though. You were the one who started it. It was your joke from the beginning.
5: Well, let's say it was my way of getting acquainted, Miss...
2: Miss Brent. I'm Miss Coyote's sister. We're pleased to know you, Duke. If you're going to stay around the valley for a while, we'd be pleased to have you stay with us.
4: Sure. Come on home with us now.
7: Well, I... After you've had a talk with me, Larry, got your horse and meet us outside the town.
5: To the east?
7: Yes, to the east. Come on, Silver.
8: Get him up, Scout.

0: Short time later, the Englishman rode east out of town, where he met the Lone Ranger and Tonto. As Larry started to rein up his horse, the masked man signaled him to keep riding. Silver and Scout ranged alongside, and the three headed along the trail.
1: Where are you taking me?
2: We'll rein up at the edge of those woods.
1: Have you come from San Marco?
2: We were there last week. We've been following your trail ever since.
1: I had no idea I'd left one.
2: You'd find it hard to travel anywhere in this country without being noticed. Now, this is far enough. Steady, Silver.
1: Whoa,
2: steady.
1: Boy, whoa. Whoa.
2: Larry, I only want you to answer one question.
1: Well?
2: Are you guilty or not guilty?
1: Well, not guilty, I swear it.
2: That's good enough for me. Now, tell us what happened.
1: Well, I was working rather late at the bank one night. A band of six outlaws broke in. The safe was open. There was no way I could keep them from taking the money.
2: Six outlaws?
1: Well, there were six who came into the bank, but that was only part of the gang. There must be 20 altogether.
2: Why did you leave town with them?
1: Well, it wasn't my idea. Two of the men forced me to go to the hotel, to my room. Made me pack all my clothes, pay my bill, check out.
2: Gun at your back, I suppose.
1: Well, not while I was at the clerk's desk. Their guns are ready in their holsters, but it was practically the same thing. I was only hoping that we might run into you, Mask. Oh, I say, you aren't Mask, are you?
2: I'm wearing a disguise.
1: Indeed, that's very interesting.
2: Get on with your story, Larry.
1: Oh, yes, my story. Well, nothing fabricated about it, though.
2: Oh, we believe you're telling the truth.
1: Quite. Well, they had a horse waiting for me outside the hotel. They made me ride with them. We met the rest of the men about 10 miles from San Marco. Then we continued on our way for the rest of the night. A few hours sleep, and we were in the saddle once more. We traveled all that day and all the next night.
2: Which way?
1: Toward the border. It was most uncomfortable. My hands were tied to the pommel of the saddle. My horse was led. I believe you can still see the marks on my wrist. It's most uncomfortable.
2: But you did manage to escape?
1: Well, not at all. On the evening of the second day, they gave me a horse and set me free. Even gave me money to buy food.
2: Oh, I understand.
1: Took me some time to do that. I'd already started back for San Marco when I suddenly realized that if I went back, I'd be thrown in jail. Packing my clothes, checking out the hotel, the money gone from the bank, what else could I expect?
2: They believe you're guilty, all right.
1: Who can blame them? Well, I thought that if I couldn't get back to San Marco, next best thing would be to follow the outlaws and capture them.
2: By yourself?
1: Oh, no, that's not quite in my line. Tell somebody where they were, a sheriff, or if I should happen to find you.
2: You managed to follow their trail?
1: Oh, I lost it at Dos Bocas, but they were heading in this direction. They may be using this valley as their hideout.
2: Yes, it's possible. There are canyons to the west.
3: And plenty good ranch here.
2: That's true, Tonto. They might try rustling. The pass to the north leads to Bennett City. They could settle cattle there.
1: I'm pretty sure they still have the money from the bank with them.
2: We'll make camp in this grove of trees, Larry.
1: Well, may I stay with you?
2: I think you'd better stay at the Brent Ranch. See, I'll be wearing a mask from now on. Tonto and I'll be scouting all over the valley.
1: Oh, I'd like to help. After all, you'll be trying to clear my name.
2: You can help more at the ranch. Now, if you get any information about the gang, bring it to us.
1: I will.
2: At night, Larry. Don't come here except at night.

0: That night, the Lone Ranger and Tonto sat beside their small campfire waiting for the Englishman. Silver and Scout were grazing just beyond the clearing, their saddles and bridles hanging on the branch of a nearby tree.
1: Well, we have our first clue, Tonto. Those tracks at the pass. We'll work our way west tomorrow and
2: horse
1: see
2: if... come, Kemosabe.
1: I hear him.
2: Maybe it's Larry.
1: Yes, Tonto. I can't see his face, but he doesn't ride like a westerner.
3: Howdy!
1: You have news, Larry?
3: Oh, indeed I have. Whoa, steady, fella. Steady. Red hired a new cowhand today. I recognized him at once.
1: Recognized him?
3: The name he gave Josh was Pete something or other. When he rode with the gang, they called him Smokey.
1: One of the outlaws.
3: Well, there's no doubt of it.
1: Did you tell Brent?
3: I wanted to tell you first.
1: Did this man recognize you?
3: Well, I suppose he must have. Of course, my face isn't quite as ugly as Smokey's, but I don't think he'd forget it quite so soon.
1: He was close enough?
3: Well, I came in the living room as Josh was hiring him.
1: That's all I wanted to know.
3: Shall I tell Brent?
1: No, not yet. Smokey must have a reason for taking a job at the ranch. I want to find out what it is.
3: Well, Tonto suggested rustling.
1: Yes. You're not as safe as you have been, Larry. Smokey may decide it's dangerous to have you around. We'll give you protection. From now on, Tonto and I'll keep an eye on him. By the way, what does he look like?
3: He's a big fellow with a scar on his face. Right here.
1: Get back to the ranch and stay there until you hear from us.
3: Righto. Get up there, boy.

0: the Englishman heard from someone else before the Lone Ranger got to him. The following afternoon, he and Alice were sitting in the ranch house when the Englishman suddenly broke off in the middle of a sentence, listened a moment, then strode to the window.
1: What are you doing at the window, Larry?
2: Well, I heard some horses stop out in front.
1: Must be the boys getting back from town. It's too late for visitors. You aren't expecting anyone, are you, Josh?
3: Nope.
2: There's two men coming up on the porch.
1: Oh, you're right. I'll see who it is.
4: Hello, Alice. I've come for the Englishman.
1: Sheriff.
5: That's him. Just like your reward notice says.
3: What are you talking about, Pete?
5: That man's a bank robber.
3: Larry?
4: Yep. Your new hand here come to my office tonight. He told me that this fellow was wanted for a bank robbery in San Marco. Sure enough, when I fished down in my reward notices, I found one to fit him. $1,000 they're offering. Put out your hands, mister.
1: It can't be true.
2: I'm not guilty, Alice. This man who calls himself Pete was...
1: Go on. What about him?
5: He remembers me from San Marco, that's what. Just try and deny that.
2: I can't deny it.
1: What were you going to say, Larry?
2: Nothing. It isn't time for that yet.
4: Then stick out your hands and cut out the palavering.
2: Very well, Sheriff.
3: A bank robber, huh? It just goes to show you.
6: Put those handcuffs back in your pocket, Sheriff.
1: A masked man.
3: And an engine.
6: Over here, Larry. Don't move any of you.
4: This sure proves that he's got outlaws for friends.
6: Outside, Larry.
2: Can I tell Josh and Alice?
6: What good is your word against a reward notice? Hurry, righto. Don't try to follow us.
4: Get your men together, Josh. We're going after him.
3: Right, Sheriff.
7: The curtain falls on the first act of our Lone Ranger story. Before the next exciting scenes, please permit us to pause for just a few moments.

0: now to continue our story. As the Lone Ranger, Tonto, and Larry Winton raced away from the Brent Ranch, they could hear Josh routing his men out of the bunkhouse.
1: Them follow us plenty soon.
2: They'll never catch us. Silver doesn't seem to notice my extra weight at all.
3: Tonto, you see those rocks and trees up ahead?
1: That Tonto see.
3: I want you to take cover there.
2: Isn't that dangerous so close to the ranch?
3: They won't think any of us would stop so soon.
1: That right.
3: Now make sure the smoke is with the rest of the men. Beeson, ride back to the ranch. Find him and follow him wherever he goes. If you get a chance, pick up Larry's horse in the corral. We'll meet you at our old camp near town.
1: I'll leave you here. Get him up, Scott.
3: Come on, Silver.
0: Lone Ranger and Larry rode onto the camp in the woods. The horses were unsaddled, and Larry rolled up in his blankets beside the fire. But the masked man did not sleep. In the shadows beyond range of the firelight, he stood on guard while the long hours passed. The fire died down to ashes, and he threw more wood on it. Finally, as the stars paled, the Englishman turned. His eyes opened, and he saw the masked man.
4: Oh. Hello there. You haven't slept at all, have you?
5: No, Larry.
4: Must be getting close to morning.
5: About 4 o'clock.
4: Any sign of Tonto?
5: Not yet.
4: But they may have captured him.
5: I don't think so. They should be glad that he hasn't returned.
4: Why?
5: Well, it means that Smokey wasn't with the posse. Wouldn't have taken Tonto any time to ride back to the ranch and get your horse.
4: Oh, that's true. You'd have been here almost as soon.
5: Listen.
4: As... Someone's coming. And you better put out the fire.
5: Now, there's only one horse. No, two. I'd say the second one didn't carry a rider.
4: Well, then...
5: Here he comes.
4: Tonto!
1: Hi, you came, Tommy.
5: Find out anything, Tonto?
1: Me find out plenty. Smokey not ride with posse.
5: You found him at the ranch?
1: That right. Him not stay long. Saddle up, head west.
5: Toward the canyons?
1: Come to follow him, like you say. Trail lead to cave, near canyon.
5: The gang's hideout?
1: That right. Many horse near cave. Many men inside.
4: But all we have to do is tell the sheriff...
5: Think again, Larry. The sheriff would put us all in jail.
4: Oh, not you. I'd explain to him that you were the Lone Ranger.
5: It'd take more than your word to convince him. As long as the sheriff is trying to find you, the outlaws will feel safe. They go ahead with their plans.
4: What are they?
5: We've practically decided that. There aren't any banks in the valley. They must be after cattle.
4: Oh, but there's more than one ranch. We can't watch all their herds.
5: I have an idea. They'll strike at the Brent place. It was there that Smokey went for a job, and it's close to the pass. The cattle will have to be driven through the pass to get them to Bennett City.
4: We'll wait for them there?
5: Yes, Larry. We'll give the sheriff a chance to catch them red-handed.
4: You mean we'll wait until they start the cattle through the pass and then go after the sheriff?
5: That's it.
4: Well, you said he wouldn't listen to us.
5: It won't be a question of listening. When the right time comes, I'll find a way to make him follow me.
3: Here, Silver.
1: I'm to put out fire.
5: I'll help you. Get into your saddle, Larry.
4: We're heading for the pass?
5: We're heading for the pass, steady boy.
1: Now, here, blanket.
5: Good. Now the saddle.
1: Here.
5: On she goes.
1: Time to get bridle.
4: What's the hurry? They won't try anything tonight, will they?
5: Why not? Smokey knows that every one of Brent's men is riding with the sheriff. What better time could they find?
4: Oh, I say it may be too late.
1: Canyon long way. Then let's start before Tonto leave.
5: They'll have to cut out the cattle, steady big fella. Are you coming, Tonto?
1: All finish. Here, Scout.
5: We'll get there in time if we make it fast. All right, boy, let's go.
4: Get up there.
1: Get him up, Scout.
5: Come on, Silver.
0: That morning, just as the Lone Ranger had reasoned, the outlaws cut out part of the Brant herd and headed them toward the pass. The rustlers moved the cattle as fast as they could, hazing them along swiftly and efficiently. But in spite of their efforts, the cattle would not be hurried. With dawn, they were still in the pass.
6: Sun's coming up, boys. Keep moving.
7: I told you we couldn't get them through the pass before it got light.
8: What's the difference? We ain't had any trouble, have we?
7: He said there wouldn't be anybody guarding the herd.
8: One cowhand. He's all tied up. He'll stay with us until after we sell the cattle in Bennett City.
7: If the posse circles back this way.
8: They won't. They covered this part of the valley when they started out.
7: Maybe they got the Englishman.
8: Well, then they take him to town and throw him in jail. Stop yelling till you get hurt.
7: I'd feel a whole lot better if we'd got these cows through the pass before it was light.
8: Hand over the cash.
7: Huh?
8: Hand it over.
7: It's all right. Right here in my saddlebag.
8: Don't argue, Joe. Give it to me. You're acting like a jackrabbit. All they know is run.
7: Here.
8: Dig deeper. There's more.
7: All right. We split that up when we get to Bennett City.
8: Let me see.
7: It's all there now.
8: You getting tired of our company, Joe?
7: It ain't that, Smokey. But you keep driving us all the time. Why can't we lay off for a while? Get down for one of the border towns and have some fun.
8: I'll think about it.
7: Hey, look.
8: What's the matter now?
7: There's a white horse breaking from the ridge. Over there.
8: Yeah.
7: It's another of Brent's men.
8: That white horse belongs to the masked man I told you about. And that's a masked man riding him.
7: Do we let him get away?
8: Get away, nothing. Stop that army, boys. Get up there. After him. Use your gun.
3: on, Silver. We're out of range now, but we've got to find that posse. Faster. We'll see the ranch from the top of the next rise. We're in the wind, boy. If we haven't come back yet, we'll have to. Steady, boy. Steady. Whoa, Silver. Now, there's the corral. It's full, Silver. I don't see any of the men. They must have turned in. Wait, there's someone. It's a girl. It's Alice Brent. Come on, Silver.
0: As Silver galloped across the flatlands toward the Brent corral, Alice Brent's face was cold and distant. She reached for a rifle leaning against the corral fence and lifted it to her arm. As the Lone Ranger reined Silver to a halt, the rifle went to her shoulder.
9: Right out of that saddle, mister, and reach for the sky. I got you covered.
3: You don't need that gun, Miss Brent.
9: You're right. All I have to do is yell and the boys will come a-running.
3: I'm glad they're back.
9: You're glad? You're heading for jail so fast.
3: You believe that Larry Winton is a bank robber?
9: Well, what else can I believe? He rode off with you, didn't he?
3: I'm not an outlaw, Miss Brent. You've seen my horse before, haven't you?
9: That first day Larry came to town, sure I have. What's the idea of the mask?
3: His name is Silver, and here's one of the bullets I use.
9: Horse named Silver? Silver Bullets? You're the Lone Ranger.
3: Yes, Miss Brent.
9: Then if Larry's a friend of yours, he can't be a crook.
3: He was framed for that bank holdup by a gang of outlaws.
9: The sheriff's inside, you can tell him that.
3: There isn't time. That same gang is driving a herd of your cattle through the pass right now.
9: Rustlers?
3: If we can capture them, then Larry will be cleared.
9: I'll call the sheriff.
3: No, Miss Brent. You believe that Larry is innocent because you want to.
9: That's true.
3: But I won't be able to convince the sheriff so easily. That's your horse, isn't it?
9: I just saddled him. I was going
3: to... Ride with me to the pass.
9: With you? But we can't do anything alone.
3: I got mounted.
9: All right.
3: And I'll call for help.
9: What for?
3: You must make them believe you're being kidnapped so they'll follow us.
9: I understand. Help! Josh, Sheriff, help me!
3: Keep it up.
9: It's the masked man! Help me, Josh, help me!
3: That's fine. There's your brother.
9: The boys are coming out of the bunkhouse.
3: Scream! Come on, Silver!
10: Sheriff?
11: We will when we get out in the open.
10: Now, don't
11: again.
10: Shoot anybody. You might hit Alice.
11: What's that cloud of dust up ahead?
10: It looks like cattle.
11: The masked man's a rustler. He's driving off your cows.
9: Josh!
10: There's Alice.
11: Where?
10: At the far end of the pass. Look.
11: That's the masked man in the engine with her.
10: And Larry. Larry Wooden.
9: Rain up, boys. Hold your fire.
10: Oh, they aren't trying to get away at all.
11: Well, there's something mighty funny about this.
10: Rain up, boys. Whoa, whoa, whoa.
9: We've got no time to waste, Josh. You and the sheriff listen to me.
10: Huh?
9: This man's the Lone Ranger. And Larry's no bank robber. But there's a gang of outlaws up ahead, and we're going after them. From now on, you take orders from the masked man.
10: Lone Ranger? Oh, I should hope to tell you.
11: Do they know that we're on their trail?
3: They must by now. They'll leave the cattle behind. Follow me.
10: Follow the masked man, boys.
3: Come on, Silver. Come on, Silver.
7: Doing, Smokey?
8: What do you mean?
7: You're reining up.
8: I don't want to push my horse too hard.
7: I'm sticking right with you, mister. You can pull a double cross on the rest of them, but not on me.
8: Let them get ahead of us.
7: That posse's mighty close.
8: We're stirring up a lot of dust.
7: Yeah?
8: The trail skirts those woods up ahead. Let the rest of the boys go on. We'll duck into the woods and hide out there till the posse gets past.
7: Kino. And we only split the money two ways.
8: Two ways. Into the woods when I say the word.
12: Here's Hobby.
3: What is it, Tello?
12: Men right into one.
3: Outlaws?
12: Ah.
3: The woods we just passed?
12: That's right. Time to see signs.
3: Keep after them, Sheriff.
12: Right.
3: Tello and I are hitting the back trail.
8: I didn't know there was a ravine in here, but we couldn't ask for any better cover.
7: We can hide out here all day.
8: That's a ticket. Lie low and wait for it to get dark.
7: What was that?
8: Don't be so jumpy. One of the horses stepped on a branch.
7: It wasn't the horses. Came from up there on the bank.
8: Be quiet.
7: But I tell you what.
8: I see where they are.
7: They?
8: I'll just get over to the right a little more so I can draw a bead on that bush and see the leaves move.
7: Yeah.
8: That does for them, whoever it is.
7: Shall we go up there and take a look?
8: Might as well. Maybe we'll have to finish him off.
7: What if it was one of the boys?
8: You don't want to split three ways, do you? Yeah, this is the one. Hey, what the...
7: There's nobody here.
8: I saw the leaves move.
7: There's a rope tied to this branch. It stretches over that way.
3: You're covered. Reach.
7: But... well, they were 30 feet away. They just pulled the rope and made you think they were here.
1: That plenty old trick and work plenty good.
3: Get that horse, Tonto. Posse's been trying to catch you two, but now you're going to have to catch the posse. Move.
13: Well, we've got them all. We've gone through all their stuff, but there's no sign of the money you were talking about, Larry.
4: I'm afraid you're mistaken, Sheriff. Joe and Smokey aren't here, and one of them must have the money.
14: Come on, Silver!
4: We won't have to wait long to find out, though.
9: It's the Lone Ranger.
4: And he's brought them with him.
9: But Larry, they must have it.
4: Oh, I hope so.
15: Hey! Hey! Hey!
3: Two more prisoners for you, Sheriff.
13: Good work, Masked Man. Get them tied up, boys.
4: I say that. Little matter of the money.
3: It's right here. More than was stolen from the bank in San Marco. You'd better take charge of it, Sheriff.
13: Yeah. How about it, Josh? Can you spare a few of your boys to drive a herd of coyotes to jail?
16: You bet I can. I'm coming along myself.
13: And you, Larry, you'll have to come, too.
4: I know, Sheriff. Clear my name and all the rest of it.
9: But, Larry...
4: Yes, Alice?
9: Will you stay in San Marco?
4: Not if I'm welcome to come back here. Pleasant spot, the valley. Pleasant people in it. Especially the pleasant people.
9: I think I know what you mean.
4: Righto. I suppose I ought to thank the Masked Man for that... Thank him for everything else, of course, but...
16: What the... Hey, he's gone. The Masked Man and the engine have cleared out.
13: There he goes, down the trail.
4: I say, when you see him ride that white horse and you realize he's a fellow countryman, it must make you proud that you're an American.
16: It sure does.
9: The English aren't so bad, Larry.
4: I'm glad you said that, Alice. Hands across the sea, what?
9: Shake on it, partner.

0: story you have just heard is a copyrighted feature of the Lone Ranger Incorporated.
1: Once upon a time there was an engineer.
2: Choo-choo Charlie was his name, we hear.
1: He had an engine and he sure had fun. He used good and plenty candy to make the train run.
3: Charlie says, love my good and plenty. Charlie says, really ring the bell. Charlie says, love my good and plenty. Don't know any other candy that I love so well.
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5: I came across Mr. Kipling in the meadow by the church. 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
6: Today, Kellogg's Rice Krispies, the world's only talking cereal, brings you Wild Bill Hickok, transcribed in Hollywood and starring Guy Madison as Wild Bill and Andy Devine as his pal Jingles. 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Sometimes the biggest adventures of United States Marshal Wild Bill Hickok and his big deputy Jingles started from little things. For instance, there was the time they followed a trail of gun smoke and violence, and it all began with a dirty shirt.
8: Now, just one more paddle right on here and I'll have it all finished.
9: What's a big invention this time, Jingles?
8: I'm not going to tell you, Bill. Just wait till I get it finished and you can see her work.
9: I'd rather see you work a little bit. You know, we've been camped here by the river for 2 days now and you haven't even washed your shirt.
8: Now, don't you go getting your back bowed about me and my shirt, Bill Hickok. I'll get it washed when I get good and ready.
9: You mean you're really going to do some work?
8: Nope. I'm going to let my invention do the work. This here is a washing machine.
9: A washing machine?
8: That's right. This is a water wheel here. When I lower it into the river, it goes around and moves that long stick up and down, and the wooden block on the end stomps up and down in that bucket.
9: And your shirt goes into the bucket.
8: That's right. And it gets washed with no work at all. Pretty smart, huh?
9: Of course, building the washing machine was a lot more work than washing your shirt in the first place. But it was a pretty smart idea, Jingles.
8: Well, I've got my shirt off now, and I'll just put it in the bucket and try it out.
9: You're going to have a bucket full of mud in a minute.
8: Oh, that's right. Well, I was going to knock some holes in the bucket to let the water run through it. I'll just shoot some holes in it. That's less work.
9: You better take your shirt out first.
8: Yeah, that's my favorite red shirt. I wouldn't want to shoot any holes in it. There, now for some holes. Now the fresh water can run right through it.
9: Start her up. Let's see it work.
8: I'll put my shirt in the bucket. Now I'll lower the water wheel into the river like this. There. How do you like that, Bill?
9: Looks all right to me, Jingles, but I still say it'd be easier to wash the shirt than to build the washing machine.
10: All right, you two. Get them hands up and don't try any funny business.
8: Who's that?
10: Get them up, Bushhead.
8: All right, they're up. Look.
9: Looks like the sheriff caught up with us, Puddin'.
8: Looks that way. I can see a star all right, but what's he doing poking his gun in our face?
10: That's enough of that palaver. I'll do the talking till I get you two locked up in jail.
9: Mind telling us just how we broke the law, Sheriff?
10: Reckon I don't have to tell you that. You're a cool pair for a couple of killers, though. Turn around while I get your gun.
8: Oh, all right, but you're making a big mistake.
10: Yeah, I reckon I've heard that from just about every owl hoot I ever arrested you.
8: Oh, doggone it. Now, this is Wild Bill Hickok, and I'm Jingle.
10: I thought maybe you was President Grant and his Secretary of State.
9: It so happens that I am Wild Bill Hickok, Sheriff.
10: You expect me to believe that? Look at this gun I just took off that big partner of yours. Why, it's been fired four times, and not very long ago.
8: Sure it has. I just shot four holes in the bucket with it.
10: You did not?
8: I did, too.
10: You just shot four holes in Luke Smithers with it, that's what. He's downed his ranch with four bullets in him, and he's real dead.
8: Now, who's Luke Smithers?
10: You let me ask the question, Sonny. I'm the law around here.
8: Now, don't call me Sonny.
9: Hold it, Jingles, hold it. This has gone far enough, Sheriff.
10: I'll say it has.
9: Just reach in the pocket of my shirt.
10: I'm not going to get close to you and have you and your partner jump me.
9: Then you do it, Jingles. Get out my badge and papers and show them to this sheriff. I'll keep my hands up.
10: All right. But I'm a-watching you.
8: Yeah, you just keep right ahead and watch, Sheriff. You might see something real interesting. Now, here you are, Sheriff. These are mine.
10: Let me see. United States Marshal.
8: That's right. And I'm his Deputy Jingles.
10: It says here you really are Wild Bill Hickok.
8: That's what we've been telling you.
10: Then you didn't shoot Luke Smithers?
8: We never even saw Luke Smithers.
10: Doggone it, I've done it again.
9: You've done what again, Jeff?
10: Arrested the wrong man. It's the fourth time this month. I guess I'm just a failure.
8: Oh, now, don't you feel bad about it, Sheriff. Maybe you're trying just too hard, man.
10: Well, maybe so. Something's wrong, though. I've been sheriff now for 6 months, and I ain't caught the right man yet.
9: Well, it looks like you're in the trail of some killers this time. Why don't you let us help you run them down?
10: Well, would you, Wild Bill?
9: Sure, I'd be glad to. Let's get the horses, Jingles.
8: Sure, Bill, I'm all ready.
9: Oh, not quite, partner. You better dig in your duffel bag and get out another shirt.
8: Oh, yeah, mine's in the washing machine.
10: Did it? The washing machine?
8: That's right. See it over there?
10: Well, I'll be dead blamed. What won't they think of next?
8: Well, now, I got me an old shirt here, Bill. There, now, let's go.
9: All right, slide into it.
8: Hey!
9: Get on, quick!
8: Somebody shot a hole in my shirt while I was putting it on.
9: You're lucky they didn't shoot a hole in you.
10: Here they are, up on the side of the hill.
8: I'll teach them to shoot up my shirt.

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1: Slim's right about this being wonderful news, because you can get these masks without extra cost when you buy Kellogg's Rice Krispies and Kellogg's Corn Flakes. All 12 of these masks are on the backs of the large size packages of Rice Krispies and all Corn Flakes packages. Cut them out and have fun. With Kellogg's Rice Krispies, you get Howdy Doody, the Princess, a Snarling Tiger, and a Chinese mask.
0: Tell them about the 8 mask with Kellogg's Corn Flakes, Charlie.
1: Kids, the 8 masks on the backs of the Kellogg's Corn Flakes packages are something to see. There's a mask of a devil, a witch, a gorilla, a roaring bear, a fierce African man, and a one-eyed pirate. There's a mask of a scowling Indian and a happy double-chin fat man. 8 masks on the backs of all Kellogg's Corn Flakes packages, 4 on the back of the large-size Rice Krispies packages. That's a total of 12 weird, funny, spooky, scary masks you can get free of extra cost when you get Mom to buy Kellogg's Corn Flakes and Kellogg's Rice Krispies.
0: Next time your mom goes shopping, Wranglers, ask her to corral Kellogg's Corn Flakes and the large-size packages of Kellogg's Rice Krispies so you can start collecting Kellogg's cutout masks.
1: While Jingles was changing into another shirt and he and Bill were about to help the sheriff run down some killers, shots were fired at them from the hill above their camp, and they returned the fire.
2: Hold it, Jingles, hold it.
3: But they shot a hole in the only shirt I got left.
2: You can't hit them from here with a .45. Now get the horses, we'll get after them.
3: Oh, all right.
4: They sure took off in a hurry.
2: Probably had their horses over the hill. They'll have a good head start on us.
4: Well, why do you suppose they cut loose at us?
2: Now, I don't know. Probably saw you, Sheriff, and figured you were on the trail.
4: Well, I wasn't, but I'm sure gonna be.
3: I brought your horse, too, Sheriff. Found him back there in the trees.
4: Oh, thanks, Jingle.
3: Bill, who do you reckon those dry gulches are, anyhow?
2: Can't tell, partner. But if they're as trigger-happy as they seem to be, they might have had something to do with that killing the sheriff's working on.
3: Then we'll just run them down and cart them off to jail. You see, Sheriff, it's real simple when you know how. Now, get around, Jester.
2: Up there, Buckshot. Let's go.
4: Get up. Sure sounds simple, Jingles.
2: Well, Jingles left out a few things, Sheriff. First, you have to catch them. Then you have to prove they're the right men.
3: Yeah, I forgot. Catch them first. Jump, Jugger. Ho, ho, ho.

0: Well, we were following a nice plain trail till those sidewinders doubled back into town.
1: Yeah, if we'd have caught them out in the open, we'd have known who they were.
2: Now they can be hiding almost any place in town. Looks like we'll have to start over from the beginning.
0: Yeah, move a hoe. Now pull up here, Bill. This is my office.
2: Oh, but you
1: move. Whoa, Joker.
0: Come on in, Bill, and I'll give you all the evidence I got on the case.
1: There's somebody in there waiting for you, Sheriff.
0: Man, by golly, there sure is. Well, howdy, Gabe. George, you waiting to see me?
3: Sure are, Sheriff. We come to report a murder.
0: Not another one?
4: Well, don't know about that, but somebody shot Luke Smithers this morning. Got him with four slugs.
2: Yeah, we heard about it already.
1: Yeah, we've been working on it.
3: What call you got to be working on it? That's a job for the sheriff here.
0: Oh, sorry, Gabe. This here is Wild Bill Hickok.
3: Wild Bill Hickok?
1: That's right, and I'm Jingles.
0: And these here are the Ketchel brothers, Gabe and George.
1: Howdy, you live around here?
0: Well, they run a spread that's next up the road from Smithers' place.
4: That's right. We went over to see Luke just a while ago and found him shot. Reckon we better come on to town and report it.
0: Well, I'm glad you did, boys, but I was there myself just after it happened. Knew all about it.
3: Got any idea who done it?
0: Well, not yet, but I picked up a few clues, and I'll find out.
3: You aim to give the sheriff a hand, Hickok?
2: Sure, I said I would. Why?
3: Nothing. I'll be right interested to find out who shot Luke.
1: I suppose you will be. After all, he was your next-door neighbor.
4: Fine neighbor. Always fighting with us about them water holes.
3: Now, never mind, George.
4: Well, he was. Always saying it belonged to him.
2: Where are these water holes?
4: They're right on the south end of our ranch, and ain't none of them on Luke's place like he always said.
1: Bill, this sounds to me like a feud that could lead to a killing.
3: You ain't figuring we shot Luke, are you?
2: Sounds like you had a reason to.
4: Well, then why would we come into town and tell the sheriff about it?
1: Well, one of the I don't know.
2: Then you better stop talking, partner.
4: He's talked too much already, accusing us of killing Luke.
1: I did not. I did.
4: I'll teach you.
1: Now, cut that out.
2: You stay out of this, Gabe.
3: I am. Now, cut it out, George.
4: No, I'm going to flatten this big ape.
1: Oh, no, you're not. There, now, if you've had enough, I'll help you.
4: I don't need any help from you.
2: Gabe, you better take your brother on home. Let him cool down a little.
3: Yeah, come on, George.
0: Well, ain't you going to question him a bit, Bill? They seem to know an awful lot.
2: We can talk to him later if we have to.
1: Yeah, but just be sure you stay in this part of the country for a while.
3: And we got no reason to be running away from the law, Hickok. We'll be around.
0: Well, now what do you make of that?
2: Sure are touchy, aren't they? Did you get hurt, Jingles?
1: I got a couple of lumps.

0: Well, now what do you make of that?
1: Sure are touchy, aren't they? Did you get hurt, Jingles?
2: I got a couple of lumps I didn't have before, but no real damage.
1: Good. How about these Ketchel brothers, Sheriff?
3: Oh, couple of ranchers, Bill. Never been no real trouble, but nobody likes them very much. They keep to themselves mostly, but they're awful quick to pick up a fight.
2: Just like I thought. They might be the ones we're looking for, Bill.
1: We'll keep an eye on them, Jingles. But right now, I think we better ride out to the Smithers Ranch and pick up the trail where it starts.

0: Hurry up, George. Find the deeds to the ranch, and then we'll get out of here and go on home.
1: What do we do when we find them?
0: Take them with us. Later on, we can fix them up to show that we bought the ranch from Luke before he was shot.
1: Yeah, won't somebody claim the ranch?
0: Yeah, I don't know who. Luke didn't have no family and darn few friends. Hey, wait.
1: Did you find them?
0: Yeah, here they are. With these papers and with Luke out of the way, we're going to own this whole valley.
1: Good, but let's get out of here before somebody finds us.
0: Oh, who'd be coming here?
1: Well, maybe that marshal, Wild Bill Hickok. I don't mind having that stupid sheriff on my trail, but Hickok's another story.
0: Yeah, and that gives me an idea.
1: What's that?
0: Why don't we get rid of Hickok and that big deputy of his that almost broke your jaw?
1: Yeah, good idea, but it won't be easy.
0: Sure it will. See that little shed out by the barn?
1: Yeah, what about it?
0: That's a powder house, and it's filled with dynamite. Let's bring some of it into the house and leave it here as a present for Wild Bill Hickok and Jingles.
2: Luke sure had himself a nice spread here.
3: Best in the valley. He owned this whole upper half, and the Ketchels owned that part down below.
2: What'll happen to the ranch now?
4: Probably be sold at auction, Jingles. I hear Luke didn't have any family.
2: Look, Bill, the latch string's hanging out of the door. Well, we can go right in.
3: Well, that's funny. I could swear I left it inside this morning, so nobody'd walk in till I got back.
4: Well, we'll soon find out. Pull the string, Jingles.
2: Okay. What was that noise?
4: Something fell down, broke inside the house.
3: Yeah, and the door didn't open either.
2: I'll bet somebody's in there.
4: Smash the door in, Jingles. We'll find out.
2: Sure, I'm the best little old door smasher there is.
4: Once more.
2: And your gun's ready, Bill. I'll go flying in there this time.
4: All right, I got you covered.
2: Now!
4: Get your hands up in there. Get them up.
3: Hey, I don't see nobody.
2: Bill, something's burning in here.
3: Yeah, smells like powder smoke.
4: Hey, it's a fuse. Jingles, get out, quick.
2: I'm getting out. Give me room to run.
4: Get on flat.

0: Hear that, Charlie? That's the signal of one of the best food providers in the forest. That's the noise a woodchuck makes when he's got something specially good tasting for his youngsters to eat. It's the signal he uses to call them to breakfast.
1: Speaking of signals for breakfast, I'd say snap, crackle, pop sure fills the bill. 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
0: My advice to you wranglers is to be like the young woodchucks. 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
1: Remember, too, Wranglers, this is Better Breakfast Week. Eat a heartier breakfast and be healthy. When Wild Bill and Jingles smashed their way into the Smithers Ranch house, they discovered a short fuse burning. Before they could dash to safety, the dynamite left by the Ketchel brothers blew the place apart.
2: Jingles. Jingles, are you all right?
3: No, I'm not all right. My skin, my nose falling down. Got hit on the head by flying lumber. Got three holes burned in my shirt.
4: Ow!
3: One in my pants.
4: Here. I'll help you put it out, Jingles.
2: You all right, Sheriff?
4: Yeah, sure. I hid behind Jingles. Didn't get a scratch.

0: Well, we're not going to find much to work on here.
1: Who set off that blast anyhow?
0: You did, Jingles.
1: I did? Oh, Bill, you're loco.
0: Nope. When I stepped in the door, I saw a smashed lamp tied to the latch string from the door. You see, when you pull the string, you pulled over the lamp and set fire to the fuse.
1: Well, what do you know? I'll bet somebody did that on purpose.
2: Now, I'll bet they did, too. And I'll bet they did it to get the law off their trail.
1: Well, there's some of the law that's pretty hard to shake.
2: Well, I'm with you, Jingles. Let's hit the saddle.
0: Hey, now, wait a minute. Let's go have a look at that powder shed first.
2: Well, what'll that tell you, Bill?
1: You ain't never seen Bill read signs, I guess, Sheriff. He can take a look at a boot track in the dirt and just about tell you what color shirt the man in the boots was wearing.
2: Well, I swan. That'll sure help us.
0: Here we are. And now, don't step on those tracks.
1: Good plain prints, aren't they, Bill?
0: Sure are. Two men hauled out that dynamite.
1: That's right.
0: One of them walks with a limp. The other one is a little bit pigeon-toed.
1: Yes, sir.
0: The one that limps drags a toe on his bad leg, and he's worn a hole in the boot.
2: Well, hey, Bill. Gabe Ketchel limps a little. Got his leg smashed up by an outlaw horse about a year ago.
1: Does his brother George walk pigeon-toed?
2: Well, now, don't think I ever noticed, but he might if
0: that. I'll bet he does. Come on, let's find the Ketchel brothers.
1: Ain't that just like a couple of owl hoots, Bill? Blow up a whole house to hide their dirty work and practically leave their name written in the dust.

0: we taking the river trail, Gabe? I thought we was heading for home.
1: I got one more little thing to do, George. Might as well stop by that camp that Hickok and Jingles had by the river.
0: You mean where we took a shot at him this morning?
1: Yeah, where I tried to plug the sheriff and missed.
0: Well, what are you going to do?
1: Well, Hickok carries plenty of official papers with him.
0: Yeah?
1: I'm going to see if I can't get some of them out of his duffel bag. They'll be a big help when we go to record a new deed to Luke's ranch, and Hickok sure won't be needing him anymore.
0: No, I reckon he won't. We took care of him and Jingles, and that old fool of a sheriff, too.
1: Yeah. When I seen them go riding into Luke's place together, and then I heard that dynamite go off, I knew we was all set.
0: Hey, there's a camp up ahead. And something's moving.
1: Yeah, hold on, hold on. Oh, oh.
0: It's something in the river.
1: Yeah, looks like a water wheel or something.
0: What's that stick going up and down for?
1: I don't know. Craziest looking thing I ever saw. Yeah, but there's one thing for sure. We got nothing to worry about. Come on.

0: Bill, why are we going down this way instead of over the Ketchel Ranch?
1: Because the tracks we're following went this way, Jingle.
0: But this leads right down to where our camp is by the river.
1: Sure does.
2: Jingles, look. There they are, right near camp.
0: And they've seen us. They're running for their horses.
1: Let's stop them.
2: That made them hook cover.
0: And they're shooting back.
1: What do you expect? Come on, we got them cornered.
0: And they may be cornered, but there's still plenty of danger. See what I mean?
1: Crowd them, partner. Get in a bunch.
0: Go, Joker. Let's get it over with quick.
1: Whoa, bunch of whoa.
0: Oh, Joker, whoa.
1: Throw down your guns and come out with your hands up.
0: Well, you got your arm all shot up for nothing, Gabe. Now, why didn't you do what Bill said?
3: All right. We give up.
2: What's this all about anyway? You can't prove we done nothing.
1: Let's see the toe in your left boot, Gabe.
3: What for?
0: Do what he says now.
3: Well, kind of worn out from dragging it.
4: I got a bad leg.
0: Yeah, we know. George walks pigeon-toed.
1: Search him, Jingles.
0: That'll be a pleasure.
2: Now, what's this all about?
0: Just little things to prove you was near a powder house today, and maybe they'll prove you murdered poor old Luke.
1: Find any more guns?
0: No, but Gabe here's got a pocket full of papers.
1: Let's see. Deeds to Luke's ran.
3: Well, I'll be hornswoggled.
0: Sheriff, for the first time in your career, it looks like you got the right man.
3: Yeah, thanks to you and Bill.
0: If you'll just wait while I change into another shirt, I'll help you take him back to jail.
1: Why not get your good red shirt out of the washing machine, Jingle?
0: My washing machine? Bill! Bill, it's been running all day. Now, wait till I shut it off.
1: Take it easy, Jingle.
0: There now. Let's see the shirt. Oh, doggone it.
1: Well, look at that. What is it, Jingles? A lace handkerchief?
0: Lace handkerchief? Nothing, Wild Bill Hickok. You know my shirts are bigger than that. I know what I'll do with it.
1: What?
0: I'll send it to my Aunt Samantha, and she can use it for a lace tablecloth.

0: And now, here are the stars of Wild Bill Hickok, Guy Madison, and Andy Devine.
1: Andy, why don't you tell our friends what our adventure for Monday is?
2: Sure, Guy. There's plenty of gun smoke and danger and hard riding in the Wild Miller of Paiute Falls.
1: So long, kids.
2: See you Monday.

0: is good for you.
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Kellogg's, the greatest name in cereals, has brought you another exciting story of Wild Bill Hickok, starring Guy Madison and Andy Devine in person. Today's cast included Jess Kirkpatrick, Ralph Moody, and Herb Vigran. Our story was written and directed by Paul Pierce, music by Dick Arant. This is a David Heyer production, transcribed in Hollywood. Now, this is Charlie Lyon, speaking for Kellogg's, the greatest name in cereals, reminding you to listen again Monday, same time, same station, for another adventure of...

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1: Down in the underwater city of Euclidea, 400 feet below the surface of the South Pacific Ocean, Mrs. Gregory and her daughter Joan find themselves in a strange and terrifying situation. One of the smaller rooms in the quarters assigned to them by the Euclideans has been lined with a soundproof Euclidean cloth to allow them to talk in privacy. Jerry and Captain Bradford were in this small room discussing plans for the possible use of homing pigeons in their escape when the time comes to capture the city. When luncheon is served, Joan calls to the conspirators, but they don't answer. Mrs. Gregory rushes to Joan's side. The room is empty.
2: But, Joan, there's no way to get out of this little room.
3: I think you are mistaken, Mother.
2: But these walls are solid steel behind this cloth.
3: Granted. Nevertheless, Jerry and the captain are not in here now.
2: Well, where did they go?
3: That we cannot determine.
2: Oh, Joan, at times I think you are the most exasperating child I've ever known.
3: I am sorry, Mother.
2: Oh, forgive me, Joan. I didn't mean that, really. But all of this disappearing and jumping around noiselessly from place to place is just a little too much for me.
3: I suppose you do find it disturbing, but I have lived so long with the Euclideans that such actions are perfectly natural to me.
2: Well, they're not natural to me. Jerry and Tex have disappeared, and we're going to do something about it.
3: What can you suggest?
2: We'll have to look for them, Joan.
3: I am quite willing to search, but it will be a foolish effort. We know that the construction of this room is solid steel.
2: Nevertheless, Tex and Jerry got out of this room.
3: And the means of exit is certainly closed to us.
2: Oh, I suppose it's hopeless. Like everything else that happens around here, we might as well sit quietly and wait for the Euclideans to bring the answer to us.
3: I think it would be far more sensible to partake of our lunch while we are waiting.
2: You're right, dear. We must eat.
4: Hey, Tex, here's the door.
2: Jerry!
5: That door wasn't here a minute ago.
3: And the captain!
4: Oh, sure it's us.
2: But where have you been?
5: We haven't been any place but right in this little room.
3: Captain, Mother, and I have just looked in this room, and you were not here.
4: Well, you can see that we're here now, and we never did go any place.
2: Tex. Just what is this? Joan and I felt all over the walls of this room. We couldn't find a possible opening, and yet you disappeared, and the room was empty.
5: Now, wait a minute, Pat. Don't get excited. There's something mighty funny going on here. Jerry and I were talking in this small closet, surrounded by this Euclidean cloth. When we tried to come out, the door was gone, but we never left the room.
3: The explanation is quite simple, I believe.
4: Well, then let's have it. Mrs. Gregory looks like she's just seen a ghost.
2: Well, I am a little upset, Jerry.
5: What's your idea, June?
3: It could be only one thing. An optical illusion created by an additional partition dropped through the room.
5: That could have been easily enough done, but that means that we haven't the privacy we counted on.
4: I'll say it does. We're only kidding ourselves about being able to talk in that little room.
2: And if the Euclideans have overheard you, all of your plans about using the home...
5: Careful, Pat.
3: Yes, Mother. It is not wise to speak too freely now. I think we may safely feel that this soundproof cloth has served its purpose.
2: I hope you're right.
4: So do I. But I don't feel any too happy about it.
5: I think we'd better eat while we have a chance. Remember that it'll be 6 o'clock tonight before they push the next meal up through the floor at us.
4: Hey, look, we're too late. The table's starting to go back down through the floor.
3: We are indeed too late.
5: And I was hungry, too.
4: Well, maybe I can catch something off the table before it gets down below the floor.
2: Be careful, Jerry. That machinery must be very powerful.
5: Too late, Jerry. It's no use.
4: Oh, you're right. Well, there went our lunch.
2: I feel it's all my fault. If I hadn't been so frightened, Joan would have had sense enough to eat while the food was here.
3: Do not feel badly, Mother. It will not hurt any of us to do without this one meal.
4: That's what you think. I'll bet I shrink all up before dinner.
5: Yeah, I guess you can stand it, son. Well, now that we're all together again, what have we accomplished? Let's sit down and talk it over.
2: Well, someone has been in this apartment. Someone has been here and has made several changes since our last meal.
4: Well, we've been out of it since breakfast. I guess they've had plenty of chance to do anything they liked in here. But I don't see where anything's changed.
5: Neither do I.
3: I believe I know what you mean, Mother. Our steps no longer make any sound, and these metal chairs move noiselessly along the floor.
2: Yes, Joan, that's it.
4: Golly, they've been in here and put that soundproof paint all over everything.
5: Looks like it, but why should they do that?
6: You will find your radio reception much clearer in a soundproof room.
4: Thales.
2: Yes, but where's his voice coming from?
6: From the radio receiver installed in your apartment.
5: So, we're going to have a radio now. Where is it?
6: In the wall, near the exit to the main corridor.
4: Yeah. Look, I see it now.
2: I see a square of steel that appears to be slightly newer than the rest of the wall.
6: That is the radio installation. You will find the switch in the wall panel. After I am through addressing you, you may use this equipment at your pleasure. However, at this time, you will be prepared to give your attention to a broadcast originating in the United States.
4: Gee, news from home.
2: Oh, it'll certainly sound good to hear someone who speaks as we do.
5: Wait a minute, Pat. These Euclideans are so anxious to have us hear this broadcast. I have an idea that we're not going to like it any too well.
6: You are correct, Captain Bradford. It is entirely possible that this broadcast will contain material which may prove distasteful to you. Nevertheless, it will also contain information which should make your present position quite clear to you.
5: How soon does all this happen?
6: I am speaking to you from the Central Communication Chamber in the heart of Euclidea. Before me is a chronometer perfectly synchronized with the time employed on your radio station. In a few seconds, I will connect your receiver with our main apparatus, and you may listen directly to a news broadcast originating in Los Angeles. The guest of honor is your former assistant, Mr. Johnson.
3: Johnson? Mother, you're Mr. Johnson.
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6: Silence. In less than 20 seconds, you will hear the answer for yourselves.
2: Text. What is this?
5: I don't know any more about it than you do, Pat. But I think we'd better sit still and listen.
3: That is an excellent suggestion, Captain.
4: It's a good idea, too.
5: Quiet, everybody.
7: At this time, ladies and gentlemen, we bring you our regular meeting with an outstanding figure in the news of the week. The past week has been a lively one in the world of news, with events crowding each other out of the way for a place on page one. But we've chosen as the most interesting single news item of the week the story of the Gregory expedition to the South Seas and the mysterious disappearance of the so-called Magic Island.
4: Gee, it's
7: a We're fortunate in having with us in the studio today a man who has been closely associated with Mrs. Patricia Gregory for several years. One of her most able lieutenants, and the man who directed the rescue of the Gregory party on two previous attempts to escape from the influence of the Magic Island, Mr. Clyde Johnson. Will you come in, please, Mr. Johnson, and allow us to ask you a few questions?
8: Yes, for the sake of the general interest in this cruise, I'll be glad to offer such news as I have.
7: Well, Mr. Johnson, your attitude suggests that your news isn't going to be very pleasant.
8: Indeed, it isn't. On the contrary, I know what I have to say will strike deeply into the hearts of the thousands who have followed so sympathetically Mrs. Gregory's search for her long-lost little girl.
7: If you'll allow me, Mr. Johnson, I'd like to guide the path of this interview, not through any desire to interfere with your freedom in telling your story, but rather to help you extract a brief yet complete picture from the whole story.
8: Well, I wish you would do just that. I feel that there's so much to be told. Well, I just don't know where to start it.
7: Suppose we start with the beginning of the first cruise to this island.
8: Well, Mrs. Gregory and Captain Tex Bradford, who was in charge of all her travels and cruises, had heard over shortwave radio that her long-lost little girl, Joan, might be found on a strange island. The position of the island was given accurately.
7: That position was 29 degrees south, 124 degrees, 30 minutes west, was it not?
8: It was. A young amateur radio operator named Jerry Hall talked himself into the trip, and they sailed on Mrs. Gregory's yacht with a crew of two, an old sea captain, John Craig, and a Scotch engineer, Angus MacLeod. They had no trouble finding the island, though it was certainly a weird place.
7: The island was artificial, wasn't it?
8: That's right. And in the complete description I shall give the news agencies, you'll find the dimensions. But for our purposes today, why, I'd say that it's enough to... pardon me, the island proved to be an unnatural place. Home of a colony of brilliant, though perhaps slightly mad scientists, who have developed many things far beyond our world.
7: And the Gregory party successfully escaped from this island after finding Mrs. Gregory's little girl living there.
8: Yes. They were caught and returned on their first attempt, but the second time they helped themselves to one of the submarines belonging to the scientists, and they reached Los Angeles in safety.
7: What isn't clear to your reporter, and I'm sure it isn't clear to our listening audience, is this. Why did they not stay safely in Los Angeles?
8: Well, there were two reasons for that. First, because Captain Bradford was convinced that these scientists are a menace to the world and should be overcome. And second, because the scientists had so many spies and agents in California, all over the world for that matter, it seemed much safer for Mrs. Gregory, Joan, Jerry Hall, and the captain to remain together on a boat rather than to attempt to lead a normal life in this country.
7: And on this last trip, they reached the island.
8: We have every reason to believe that they did. In fact, we found their abandoned boat, stripped of everything of value, drifting at the exact location of the island.
7: Might I ask how you are so sure of the location if the boat was drifting?
8: The position was correct with that of the island, and it was exactly at that spot the eruption occurred.
7: Eruption? Volcanic?
8: Yes. The Magic Island was undoubtedly destroyed by an eruption. It must have been located in the crater of an extinct volcano. Well, that is one that was believed to be extinct.
7: You saw this eruption?
8: I'll never forget it. I was on the ship the United States had contributed to help wipe out this island. All around us were the ships of other nations who had joined us. Fully armed and ready to act as a body of international police to wipe out this menace to world safety. Well, there must have been at least 100 witnesses on each boat. And everyone agrees perfectly on what happened. The sensation aboard ship was much the same as that of an earthquake. And the water was thrown violently upward in a shower of fire. The sound of dull explosions was plainly heard as vast caves filled with natural gas must have exploded. Well, there's nothing left. Nothing to mark the spot where the Gregory party landed to pit their knowledge against the scientists of that mad colony.
7: You're sure then, perfectly sure in your own mind, that this island was completely destroyed?
8: Anything else would be impossible. And the Gregory party has gone with that island. I think that's all.
7: I know how hard it's been for you to tell us this story, Mr. Johnson. You may be sure that everyone listening is deeply sympathetic toward this little party of adventurers. Thank you. Ladies and gentlemen, you have listened to an account of the destruction of the tiny island in the South Pacific, the Magic Island as we've come to know it. And with this item, your reporter concludes this broadcast.
6: I will now terminate your reception for this time. I trust you have heard and appreciated the story of your destruction. You are lost to the world, and you will remain so.
4: Gee, that gives me the creeps.
2: Oh, it wasn't pleasant, Jerry.
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5: Well, I don't blame Johnson or anyone else for thinking as they do, but we're very much alive.
4: I'll say we are. And before we get through with these Euclideans, the whole blame world is going to know we're alive.
9: Throat feels scratchy, sickly, raw. 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Tastes like a sweet, soothes like a medicine. 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
22: Thank you.
12: presenting the adventures of Jungle Jim. Last week, after his fleeing caravan was bombed by the air forces under Captain Carstairs, Bhutan's men deserted, leaving him alone with his prisoner, Jungle Jim Bradley. However, Bhutan continued into the jungle, marching Jim before him at the point of a gun, determined to reach the Chinese border. A short time later, Bhutan and Jungle Jim were sighted from the air by the searching planes, and Captain Carstairs dropped a note to the wily prince, demanding his immediate surrender and telling him that he was completely surrounded. After reading the note, Bhutan, angered in the realization that he was ruined, raised his gun to shoot Jungle Jim, but before he could pull the trigger, a shot rang through the jungle and Prince Bhutan staggered forward. The thrilling adventures of Jungle Jim are pictured each Sunday in the Comic Weekly, the world's greatest pictorial supplement of humor and adventure. The Comic Weekly, each page printed in full color, is distributed everywhere as an integral part of your Hearst Sunday newspaper. And now we continue our story. Jungle Jim, Shanghai Lil, and Captain Carstairs are talking together back in Bhutan's hut.
3: Is Bhutan badly wounded, Captain Carstairs?
16: I'm afraid he is, Mr. Real. Of course, he will receive the best treatment available. Dr. Hawkins and I have already done the best we could.
19: Are you sending him to Mandalay or Calcutta, Captain?
16: Mandalay. Lieutenant Rogers took off with him a quarter of an hour ago.
3: Well, he richly deserved what he got, but I hope he pulls through.
19: So do I, Lil.
16: Now, suppose we have a look at this rough map you've drawn of the camp, Bradley. The emeralds, which you say are cached somewhere near here, would be valuable evidence if we could locate them.
3: Jim, tell me again. Just exactly what were Bhutan's words about the emeralds?
19: Well, he was barely conscious when he talked about them, Lil. He said they are where you were, in the cave under, and that's all.
3: Where you were, in the cave under.
19: Uh-huh.
3: Jim, are you sure that Bhutan didn't know about the second cave where you were hiding out?
19: Oh, I'm sure that he didn't, Lil. If he had known about that one, he would certainly have had his men search there.
16: Well, it seems as if a cave would be the most natural hiding place.
19: I've got it. Bhutan knew that when I first came here, I hid for several days in the old emerald mine. There must be a cave under the mine.
3: That may be it, Jim.
16: You say that Bhutan knew that you hid in the old mine.
19: That's right, Captain.
16: Very well. You'll have a search made. Orderly.
22: Yes, Captain Carstairs?
16: Present my compliments to Lieutenant Holbrook and ask him to report here to me immediately.
22: Right, sir.
16: Now, we'll have a thorough search made at once of the territory around the old mine. What other spots may be meant by the words where you were, Bradley?
19: There are no other possibilities, Captain. Can you think of any place, Lil?
3: No, the old mine and your cave are the only two places.
22: You sent for me, sir?
16: Yes, Mr. Holbrook. How many men have you in camp now?
23: There's an entire company here now, sir. I believe we've captured more than half of Bhutan's men. The others have headed south toward Dumba Pass. They'll be stopped by Lieutenant Boggs.
16: Good. Come here. Take a look at this map. You see this spot just to the south of this camp?
23: Yes, sir.
16: Well, that spot marks an abandoned emerald mine. We have reason to believe that there may be a cave beneath it. I want you to take as many of the men as you need and search that spot thoroughly.
23: Right, sir. I'll start at once, sir.
16: Carry on.
3: Captain, I think we should call Ronnie Hawkins. He was here with Bhutan before either Jim or I arrived. He might know the cave Bhutan was talking about.
19: You're right, Lil. Ronnie was outside talking to his father a few minutes ago. Come on.
16: I don't see him now.
19: No, but there's Peter Hawkins.
3: Mr. Hawkins, where's Ronnie?
24: Oh, he left a few minutes ago, Mr. Real.
19: But where is he? We've got to find him.
24: Well, if you can help it, Jim, I wouldn't bother him now.
3: What do you mean, Mr. Hawkins?
24: Well, he and Myra walked through the jungle. Unless I'm wrong, they want to be alone.
3: Oh.
16: You say they went into the jungle?
24: That's right, Captain Carstairs.
16: Well, then they must be brought back. We have to question your son. There's a fortune in emeralds somewhere near here.
3: Yeah, and there may be some dangerous members of Bhutan's gang looking for those emeralds.
24: Exactly.
19: Now, which way did Myra and Ronnie go?
24: But you left him. They've been gone about 10 minutes.
19: Come on, Lil. We've got to find them.

0: While this scene has been going on in the camp, Ronnie Hawkins and Myra Trent have been walking through the jungle.
1: Think of it, Ronnie. In 2 or 3 days, we'll be in Calcutta.
2: Yes, Myra.
1: Oh, will it be good to be back in civilization again?
2: And then England.
1: England?
2: Myra, I don't think you can realize what it will mean to me to get back home. I can't remember having been there since I left to go to the war over 20 years ago.
1: You'll sail for England immediately?
2: Yes. Father and I were talking about it last night. I'm going to set up offices in the West End of London and go into private practice.
1: Yes?
2: Father says he knows... Why, Myra, what's the matter? There are tears in your eyes.
1: It's nothing. I was just thinking how good it would seem for me to get home to America, too.
2: To America?
1: Yes.
2: Whatever made you think you were going there?
1: Well, it's home, Ronnie, and I can't stay in India. At least I don't want to.
2: Myra, look at me.
1: Yes, Ronnie?
2: Did you think that I was going to let you go?
1: But, Ronnie...
2: Myra, you're going to England with me as my wife. That is, if you'll have me. Myra, you will marry me, won't you? What are you crying about, darling?
1: Oh, because I've wanted you to say that, and I'm so happy, Ronnie.
2: Darling.
1: There. I won't cry anymore.
2: And you will marry me. You love me, don't you, Myra?
1: Oh, Ronnie, darling. I've loved you since the first day I saw you. You didn't even know me then, Ronnie. It was in the hospital, and I was your nurse. Oh, Ronnie.
2: Oh, darling.
1: Johnny, there's someone coming.
2: Yes, I hear them, Myra.
1: It must be Jim or Lil. Let's call to
2: them. Wait, Myra. Don't call out. It might be one of Bhutan's men. They haven't captured all of them yet.
1: It is, Ronnie. There he is. Look. Over there.
2: You're right.
1: It's Gunnar. What's he doing here?
2: That's what we've got to find out, Myra. Instead of running away, he's making his way toward the camp.
1: I suppose he's looking for something.
2: Looking for something. That's it. He's looking for Bhutan's emeralds. They're hidden somewhere near the camp. Come on, Myra. Stay at my side and don't make any noise.
1: What are you going to do?
2: Follow him. We're going to let Gunnar lead us to Bhutan's emeralds. Come on. Careful, Myra.
1: Look, Ronnie. He's heading toward the bluff overlooking the camp. Do you suppose he wants to find out what's going on?
2: I don't know. Wait. He stopped. He seems to be looking for something.
1: Well, Ronnie, he's trying to move a big rock.
2: You're right. And now he's going to another one.
1: Look. He's pushing on that one, too.
2: Myra, I've got it. Bhutan's emeralds must be hidden under one of these big rocks. That's it.
1: That must be it, Ronnie. He's trying another one now.
2: The camp's just around the end of this bluff. I want you to go and get Jungle Jim and Shanghai Lil while I stay here.
1: Oh, but Ronnie, you're not armed.
2: That's just it. Gunnar is. And we can't let him get away. Get Jim and Lil and tell them to hurry.

0: A few minutes later, Myra returns with Jungle Jim, Shanghai Lil, and Captain Carstairs.
1: Is this the spot where you left Ronnie, Myra?
2: I think so. Here, there are the rocks that Gunhar was near.
3: There's no one in sight now. Ronnie must have followed Gunhar further.
4: He can't be far. If we spread out, he'll find them. Bradley, you and Miss DeVril go over toward the rocks. Mr. Hawkins and Miss Trent can stay here and watch. I'll circle round behind.
5: Well, what do you want us to do if we see them?
1: Oh, your arm hasn't healed enough yet for you to get into a fight, Peter. We'll all try and keep you in sight. So if you and Myra see anything, you can signal us.
4: It's a very good plan. Is everybody armed?
1: Yes, Captain. Careful. There's the rock Myra said Luna was trying to move.
3: Well, he's not here now. What does all this mean, Jim?
1: The cave that Bhutan mentioned must be here somewhere, Lil. Don't you see, Bhutan said, they are where you were, in the cave under, and we were on this bluff.
3: And Bhutan had two machine gunners on top of the bluff.
1: Exactly, Lil. Those men served a double purpose. From their position, they overlooked the camp, and they also stood guard over the treasure.
3: Jim, there's another lodge around.
1: You're right. Wait a minute. Let's listen.
3: There's someone around on the other side of that rock.
1: Come on, Lil. Guess there's someone there, all right. See a shadow in the sunlight? Wait.
3: Can you see?
1: Come on, Lil. It's all right. It's Ronnie.
3: Oh.
1: Ronnie!
5: Jim, get down. Don't let him see you.
3: Is it Gunhar?
5: That's right. He's right over there, between that big rock and the bushes.
1: Where? I don't see him.
3: Neither do I.
5: Wait a minute. Why, he's gone. He was standing right there a minute ago trying to move that rock.
1: Come on. We're going to get over there and find out where he's gone. Here, Ronnie. Take this pistol and be ready.
5: Here's where he stood.
3: Where could he have gone? Here's the wall of the cliff and he didn't climb that.
1: Yes, and we know that he didn't go back into the jungle. What was he doing over here, Ronnie?
5: He seemed to be looking around the base of the rock.
1: Well, say, there's two rocks here. This big one is standing on a flat slab.
3: And Jim, look at that arrow cutting the flat rock.
1: Ronnie, come on, give me a hand. Let's see if we can push this.
5: Right.
1: Come on.
3: Jim, the rock's moving.
1: Let's try it once more, Ronnie. Come on.
5: Wait, Jim.
1: What?
5: This may be the wrong side. The rock's not moving the way that arrow points.
3: He's right, Jim. Right from here.
1: All right.
3: Like this.
5: All right. Come on. There it goes.
1: Look. There's a cave here. Come on.
3: Oh, Jim, be careful.
1: There's no one in sight, Lil. Ronnie, you stay here and guard the entrance. Come on, Lil. Let's go.
3: You've got to be careful, Jim. It's pretty dark in here, and we haven't a light.
1: Quiet now, quiet. Wait. I see something moving. That must be Gunhar. And if it is, I'm going to take him.
3: Careful, Jim. We'll get as close as we can.
6: All right, you. Drop your hands.
7: Huh?
6: Oh, no, you don't. Stop.
7: Jim! Get him!
6: Here, Lou. I've got him.
7: I can't see you. Are you all right?
6: Yes, he is. Take a match.
7: Jim, look. The black cave. It's the one Bhutan had.
6: Open it, Lil.
7: Jim, we found them. The emeralds.
0: Lil and Jim have found Bhutan's catch of emeralds valued at $500,000. But what of Gunhar? Did he escape, and will he cause them more trouble? The adventures you have just heard dramatized will appear in full-color action pictures in next Sunday's Comic Weekly, the big Comic Weekly distributed with your Hearst Sunday newspaper everywhere. In the world's greatest pictorial supplement of humor and adventure, you'll find all the famous characters who live in the world of color pictures. There's Skippy, the Katzenjammer Kids, Jiggs and Maggie, the page entitled Gags and Gals, Barney Google, Toots and Casper, The Little King, and Flash Gordon. 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
1: From the heart of the jungle comes a savage cry of victory. This is Tarzan, Lord of the Jungle. From the black core of dark Africa, land of enchantment, mystery, and violence, comes one of the most colorful figures of all time, transcribed from the immortal pen of Edgar Rice Burroughs. Tarzan, the bronzed white son of the jungle. And now, in the very words of Mr. Burroughs, the story of the drum without a heart.
2: As everyone knows, most of Africa swelters beneath the tropical sun. And yet, in the very heart of Central Africa, astride the equator, is the Ruwenzori mountain range that is never without snow and ice and raging torrents of glacial rivers. In a small cafe in Nairobi, there was a man whose great ambition it was to climb Ruwenzori. No, with Jean Leclerc, it was more than an ambition. It was a passion.
3: I tell you, it has been done. It can be done again.
4: Yeah, by the Amin Pasha Relief Expedition, by the British Museum Expedition, by a few others with fantastic sums of money to spend on men and equipment.
3: But Deutsch, it is only 17,000 feet.
4: Only?
3: Well, I've climbed peaks almost that high before.
4: Yeah, and so have I. Higher peaks even. But Alaska and Switzerland and South America are not Africa.
3: But if other people have done it now...
4: I told you, Leclerc, those expeditions had every known piece of equipment. And even then, many of them didn't reach any of the peaks. Of course, if you're satisfied with a partial ascent...
3: No, no, I'm not. Whether or not you agree to go with me, I intend reaching the summit of those mountains. And neither the elements, nor animals, nor man is going to keep me from achieving my purpose.
4: Ach, you haven't a chance. Ruwenzori. Ach, you're crazy, Leclerc.
3: Maybe. Maybe just crazy enough to accomplish it.
2: It was strange that in a land of incessant heat, in a country where men used to the jungle had almost forgotten that other climates existed, the snowy peaks of Ruwenzori should have been the subject of another conversation. One that was taking place far from Nairobi, in a tiny native village of the Punya tribe.
5: But Tarzan, many mahogany trees grow in Ruwenzori.
6: Yes, Kuluk, but the land is dangerous. Animals, warlike savages, snow and ice.
7: What snow, ice, Tarzan?
6: Well, Togo, snow and ice are... they're cold.
7: Cold?
6: It's a little hard to explain. Snow is like rain, only... different. It's,
7: He's not clear.
5: Maybe take Torgo with us when go Ruwenzori?
6: I can see no need to travel to the mountains of Ruwenzori. The missionary school can be built of bamboo or other woods that grow near here.
5: We promised missionary best building in land if he come here. We build school of mahogany. Natal mahogany come from Ruwenzori.
6: Well, if you've made up your mind that we must have Natal mahogany, I'll go with you, Kuluk. But I feel that it's...
7: Tarzan, take Torgo. Show him snow, ice, mokany.
6: No, this is one trip I can't take you on, Torgo. Never before have I been to a land as dangerous
7: but
6: as this.
7: Take Torgo, please. Take Torgo, Ruwenzori.
6: Oh, no, I'm sorry, but I can't.
7: Torgo hate Tarzan. Tarzan mean. Not like Tarzan anymore.
5: Torgo safe on trip if Tarzan there.
6: Well, perhaps if I could secure the skins of animals with heavy coats so that Torgo would not freeze on the trip.
5: Kuluk, grown man for he see snow. Nice for boy to see.
6: Yes, I guess you're right, Kuluk.
5: I tell Torgo.
6: No. Let's keep it as a surprise, huh?
5: Yes, we make surprise.
6: I'll leave the village now and I'll do some hunting. When I've secured warm skins and cured them, I shall return here for Torgo and you. We will go to the land of Ruwenzori.
2: And even as the mountain climbers left Nairobi to start on their expedition, and as Tarzan and Kuluk in the Punya village planned their journey to Ruwenzori, the natives there, perhaps the most fierce of all of Africa's savages, beat their voodoo drum. Violence was in the making.
4: God of Ruwenzori angry, not smile upon our people.
8: It is true, mighty chief. Each moon are less of great trees.
4: And when are no more trees, people of Ruwenzori not able trade for food, for hides, for other things they need.
8: We beat voodoo drums to God of Ruin Sorry, but he not here.
4: Why? Why?
8: Cause drum not have heart.
4: It against law of white man now to give heart to drum.
8: We listen law, white man, or voice God of Ruin Sorry.
4: We cannot anger God too much.
8: Then we give heart to drum. I, great witch doctor of Ruin Sorry, look into smoke from ceremonial fire.
4: What you see?
8: Ah, see strangers come our land. See heart for drum.

0: In just a moment, we shall continue with our story, The Drum Without a Heart. In the next few days, many animals contributed their lives so that warm clothing would be available for the trip to Ruwenzori. And then Tarzan went home to cure the skins and fashion the garments. He was far from the Punya village when the white men who intended to climb Ruwenzori's peaks neared the boma of the Punya kraal.
1: Well, perhaps here we can obtain some bearers.
2: We won't have any more luck here than we did in Nairobi or any of the other native villages along the way. You just can't get these natives to go to Ruwenzori.
1: Then we'll go alone. We've done all right so far.
2: So far. But two men to attempt Ruwenzori. I still think you're crazy, Leclerc.
1: Then why did you come along?
2: I don't know. Unless it's because I'm crazy, too.
1: Hey, attendez un moment. Yeah. A native.
3: Jumbo, white man.
2: How do you do?
1: Bonjour. That is your village ahead?
3: Nadio, his village, Punya people. You need supplies? Water?
1: No. We already have as many supplies as we can carry, and we filled our water bags only a few miles back. But we would like to hire some bearers and guides.
3: Not today. Some Punya men on safari now. Some on hunting trip. Others start build missionary school. All busy.
2: Well, Leclerc, our luck's still holding.
1: And at least we didn't mention our destination this time, so you can't blame it on any fear of the Ruwenzori.
3: You go Ruwenzori?
1: Well, yes. Why?
3: I go Ruwenzori a few days. Wait now for Tarzan.
2: What's that?
3: Tarzan, Lord of Jungle. He here a few days, then we guide you Ruwenzori. You wait.
2: Well, that looks like a good idea.
1: Maybe yes, maybe no. How long do you call a few days?
3: Not no. Tarzan come here when hides cured. Warm clothes made.
1: Why, you know these jungle people, Dutch. That might mean weeks and months even.
2: I suppose you're right. Well, thanks anyway. Maybe we'll see you there.
1: Yes, that's as likely as bumping into someone in the desert.
3: Good luck, white men. Good luck on Ruwenzori.
2: Thank you, Sandra. For a minute there, I thought maybe we'd stumbled on some help. What was that?
1: I don't know.
2: Coming from those bushes.
1: Watch out, Deutsch. It might be a snake.
2: A snake, eh?
1: A little native boy. A cute one, too.
4: You go through, sorry?
2: Well, somebody's been eavesdropping.
4: Please, Torko wants the ice snow. Take Torko with you to Ruwenzori.
1: Well, you know, it might not be a bad idea at that.
2: What, to take a small boy on a trip like that?
1: Well, he probably knows something of the country between here and there. Do you?
4: Yes, Torko no way.
1: See? And now having a native boy with us will prove to any savages we meet that we're friendly to the blacks.
2: Yeah, it might.
4: Torko brave, too. Protect you from big animals.
1: All right, Monsieur Torko. We'll take you with us to Ruwenzori. Maybe you'll bring us good luck.
2: Yeah, I have an idea we're going to need it.
5: What do you mean Torgo's gone? Gone where?
3: Not know. One minute here, next minute not here.
5: When was the last time you saw him?
3: Not remember exactly. Thought maybe it was with you. Mama Nagamo worry, so tell her Torgo go with Tarzan.
5: Fine. So then no one's looked for him, huh?
3: He be all right. He know jungle.
5: Yes, he knows the jungle, but he's just a small boy. Now try to remember the last time you saw him.
3: Think maybe was day white men here, 4 or 5 days ago.
5: White men in Punya village?
3: Look for porters, guides. Kuluk tell them all Punya men busy. They go away.
5: You suppose they could have taken Torgo?
3: Oh, no white men not take small boy on trip Ruwenzori.
5: The Tarmanganis were going to the Ruwenzori Mountains?
3: Nadio.
5: Lead me to where you encountered these white men. It will not be easy to follow a spore many days old, but we must try. I have a strange feeling that their spore will be combined with that of Torgo.
3: We follow them Ruwenzori?
5: Yes, we will follow them even that far if we find that Torgo's trail also leads in that direction.
3: We go Ruwenzori. We get mahogany for missionary school.
5: If we can arrange to get the mahogany, fine. But the life of that boy is far more important to me.
0: Under most circumstances, Tarzan and Kuluk might easily have overtaken white men. But this time, it was most difficult. True, Torgo's trail proved that he was with the Tarmanganis, but often the spoor was faint, and many hours were lost trying to determine the exact direction the strangers had taken. With 4 or 5 days' lead, the well-experienced travelers remained far ahead. Now the ruined Zori Mountains loomed in the distance, its many snow-clad peaks seeming to defy man to conquer them. And as Tarzan and Kulik pressed wearily onward, a light snow began to spiral downward.
5: Snow.
3: Snow, Zuri.
5: There's nothing pretty about it when you stop to think of what it means.
3: Means?
5: It will destroy every sign that they've left, every spoor. And even should we draw close to them, it will blot out their scent.
3: Only thing to do, keep head for Rowan Zori.
5: Are we to comb the entire 45 miles of its length? Are we to scale every peak? It'll take us a year.
3: What we do?
5: Well, we're not sure what the white men seek or why they saw fit to take Torgo along, but they could belong to that strange group that climbs mountains for the mere sake of climbing them.
3: White men do that?
5: Yes. And if they belong to that strange cult, they would attempt the highest peak, Mount Stanley.
3: Stanley?
5: Yes, that's the Tarmangani's name for our finger in the sky.
3: So?
5: Even our warm clothing will be little protection there. We have no ropes or metal-tipped staffs to help us in our climb. But we must attempt it, Kulu.
3: Nadio Tarzan must save Torgo. Storm get worse. Much bad.
5: Maybe you better turn back, Kuluk. It isn't fair for me to ask you to risk your life for Torgo.
3: He punya boy.
5: To me, he's been like a son, but to you...
3: We go on. Not waste time. Words.
5: Shots.
3: Not far off.
5: That's fantastic, but somehow we've stumbled under their path. Come on, Kuluk, run.
6: On the ledge, Deutsch. On the ledge.
7: I can't make them out in the snow.
5: They're being attacked by something.
3: They above us. Up rocks.
5: Here, let me help you. There. Now, watch your footing. If you slip, you'll fall thousands of feet.
7: There must be dozens of them.
6: Well, that's no use shooting. I can't see them well enough in the storm.
3: Sound like panthers.
5: No, I don't think so.
3: Look, white men, big cats above them, ready to spring.
5: Wildcats. Stand still, Kuluk.
3: Use bow, arrow, through snow.
5: I can hardly see them, but it's the only thing I can do now. That's one of them.
3: You get one, all right.
7: Look there, someone's shooting at them.
6: Hey, whoever is shooting has an eye like a...
5: Well, that's the third.
3: Not see any more wild cats. All dead.
6: What in the world? Well, it's natives.
8: We are friendly men. We mean you no harm. We come here only to
5: climb... It is not important why you are here.
6: Why, that one's a white man.
8: What?
5: Our only concern is for Torgo, the native boy. Where is he?
8: That was some shooting. 3 serval cats with 3 arrows.
5: Answer me, will you? What have you done with Torgo?
6: Well, we haven't done anything with him. We gave him warm clothing. We fed him well.
5: I shall ask you only once more. Where is he?
6: We couldn't help ourselves. There must have been 20 of them. Had we offered any resistance, it would
5: Who
6: have been...
5: were there 20 on?
8: Savages. With bones through their noses and discs inserted in their lower lips. Hideous creatures.
6: The fiercest ones I've ever encountered. And still they did nothing to Deutsch and me.
5: What did they do to Torgo?
6: They did nothing to him in our presence. They just mumbled something about a drum without a heart. And then they made off with the boy.

0: In just a moment, the exciting conclusion to our story of the drum without a heart. Now, as Tarzan and Kulak stood facing LeClaire and Deitch, the fury of the storm increased, and the snow whipped across their faces with glacial fury. At first, the mountain climbers had been afraid of the jungle man, but now their fear of the storm was greater, and they defied Tarzan.
1: We're not going through this storm just to try to find some native village.
2: But without you, we could not recognize the savages you claim made off with Torgo. Do you know what they meant by a drum without a heart?
3: No, I didn't, but I've been wondering.
2: Some tribes use a drum with which to pray to their god. In making the drum, they hollow out a tree. When it's nearly finished, they send a small boy into the drum to finish scooping out the wood at the very end with his hands.
1: Yes?
2: Before he can finish and come out, they clamp the head on the drum, a strong hide that a boy cannot break through.
4: It's true. It's custom many tribes.
1: It's unbelievable.
2: The boy remains in the drum until he is dead, and he remains there afterwards. This is the heart of the drum, the element that makes it sound pleasing to their god, or so they think.
3: LeClaire, we'll have to join them in trying to save Togo.
1: I am not turning back. I came to climb to the very top of Ruwenzori, and that's what I'm going to do.
2: You will never live to reach the top unless you come with me. You may come of your own accord, or with my knife at your back.
0: Many miles away from the four strangers to the mighty Ruwenzoris, the savages who had long made the mountain country their home met in solemn chivalry. At last they had secured a heart for their drum.
5: Men have drum ready, witch doctor.
6: Almost is time for boy to finish.
7: Torgo not want go inside
5: you
7: drum.
5: You go in when time come.
7: Torgo cold, not like snow ice.
5: Be still. Must not say not like snow ice.
7: But Torgo not like.
6: You anger God Ruwenzori. He make great trees to die.
7: Torgo not care. Hope trees die.
5: Not say that. Not say.
6: Now must make boy pure before becomes heart.
5: You be sorry, small boy. Now must have ceremony. Else you not make good heart for drum.
7: Torgo not know what you mean, heart for drum. What he not like.
5: Witch doctor, get things we need for ceremony. Then boy change what he say about snow, ice, great trees, Ruwenzori.
6: Yes. When boy through ceremony, he not defy God. He be meek, quiet, obedient.
2: Well, at least the storm has stopped.
1: And what good's it going to do us now? The snow's already blotted out every footprint.
3: When they left us, they headed in this direction, all right, but that's as much as we know.
2: You say there were about 20 of them, and yet they made no sound? Seems likely to me that they must have taken this path. Had they been forced to break through the underbrush, you would have heard them.
1: And that makes sense.
2: I would go on in this direction for a while. But Claire, what makes a man want to climb mountains?
1: Oh, I don't know. A desire to overcome great obstacles, a natural urge for man to climb upwards, an inherent wish.
3: That's like the question, why does a chicken cross the road?
4: Look, Tarzan, river!
3: So the path ends in a raging river. Well, I guess we can't go
2: in. The path continues on the other side. You can see that the snow is just a little darker in one spot there.
1: Even if the path continues over there, we have no boat to cross the river.
2: We'll have to swim.
1: In that current? Through the ice floe, it would be suicide.
2: Perhaps if I swam across, I could fasten your long climbing rope on one of those high trees over there. If you secured the other end to a higher point over here, the rest of you might be able...

0: It would be suicide.
1: Perhaps if I swam across, I could fasten your long climbing rope on one of those high trees over there. If you secured the other end to a higher point over here, the rest of you might be able to slide across on that rope.
2: Yeah, that's a possibility. But you'd arrive there wet and freezing. Then you'd have to climb a tree and fasten the rope. We could bring you some reasonably dry clothes when we slid across, but by that time
3: you'd die of cold, Tarzan.
1: Better to die of cold than of cowardice. Give me one end of the rope.
4: Tarzan took the rope in his mouth and plunged into the seething river. His mighty arms flailed the water. His strong legs drove him forward, but the mighty raging current of the river pulled him back. Large, jagged pieces of ice beat against him. Pieces of floating timber battered his body. At times, the men on the shore held their breath as Tarzan was dragged down momentarily. But his mighty courage made him fight on, and at last he reached the opposite shore. Half frozen, he climbed a great tree and fastened the rope. Then he fell to the ground, exhausted, beaten, bleeding.
0: Here, pile the rest of the hides on him now.
3: Maybe we build fire?
2: Even if we could find any dry wood, we wouldn't dare chance it. Those savages might be even closer than we think. How are his wounds?
0: And they've stopped bleeding. It's the cold
5: that... Have to reach other side.
0: You reached the other side, Tarzan. The rest of us have slid across now.
5: Save Torgo. Have to save Torgo.
2: You're in no condition to go on. You'll have to rest.
5: Rest after Torgo. Safe.
0: No. Don't try to get up.
5: Yes. Let me go, Leclerc.
2: Maybe it is better if he gets up. He stays there on the ground, he'll freeze to death.
1: I hear their ceremonial drums now.
2: There are no drums. Guess maybe you're a little delirious.
0: Oh, I hear the drums. If there were drums, the rest of us would hear them.
3: Tarzan hears sound of ant walking hundreds feet away. He say he hear drum. He hear.
1: Follow me. Be careful you do not step on a twig or stumble on a rock. A slight sound could silence us all forever.
0: Yes, I can hear the drums now.
1: Yes, their camp is right below us, see?
3: Begin snow again.
1: Can you recognize any of the natives about their council fire, Leclerc?
0: No, not through this fog, I can't.
2: It's not fog, it's clouds. We're right up in them.
0: Yes. They're dressed the same as those who took the boy. They wear the same ornaments. Those discs in their lower lips, those bones through their noses.
1: And look, in the center of the council ring.
3: A huge log.
1: A new drum they're making. The one that requires a heart.
0: It doesn't seem to have any hide across it. Maybe the boy is still alive.
3: I can't see him.
1: Many of their ceremonies last all night and reach their high point at dawn. Perhaps they're saving Torgo until the end.
2: There are a great number of them. I don't know what we can do.
1: All right, I'm still weak. Had I my strength, I could risk an attack even against their large number. But now I...
0: Deutsch and I have rifles. They're both automatic loaders, so we could pick off quite a few if these clouds lifted. And you have your bow and arrow.
1: No. We couldn't risk that. Our aim might not be good in this snow-covered land. And the first thing they might do would be to kill Torgo. Besides, I doubt if the clouds will lift before dawn.
0: Yeah, well, if we don't use our guns, what then?
1: We shall have to use our heads.
3: Clouds get thicker.
1: Good. We'll cover our actions.
0: What actions?
1: Just beyond the protection of these trees, we're going to build snowmen.
0: Are you crazy?
2: Perhaps he is still delirious.
1: I know it sounds mad. Perhaps it is. But it's the only thing I can think of. We must build as many snowmen as we can between now and dawn. We must find dye roots to color them so that they resemble people. And we must find wood and fashion many rifles. If the clouds lift enough so that the natives can see the figures, they will think we have a large army.
2: And if the clouds lift too suddenly, they'll recognize the snowmen for what they are.
1: In that case, you three will have to run for your lives.
0: We three? Well, how about you?
1: I shall be in the camp of the Ruwenzori people.

0: time to give heart to drum.
1: Small boy, ready. Not fight now.
2: What you want Torgo do?
0: Just climb into log here. You small, you get in. Scoop out loose wood end of log. So log is hollow. Make fine drum.
2: Nadio, Torgo do is chief command.
3: Wait, Torgo! Do not enter that log.
2: Tarzan!
0: Oh, stop song. Let drum be still.
1: Who are you? Where you come from?
4: I am Tarzan, a white man. And I am the leader of a mighty army. I have come to take Torgo from you.
5: Oh, my boy.
0: Not take boy from us.
4: I have come alone and unarmed to show that I am not angry. But should you harm that boy or me, my soldiers will destroy your village.
1: Where, soldiers?
4: In the hill, directly above your village. They have many thunder sticks, and they can destroy you quickly.
0: Warrior is too. Through cloud see many men, all with thunder sticks.
1: But we...

0: boy go. God ruin Zuri angry. Even now, less trees each year.
1: You must pass a law among your people. Each time they fell a tree, they must plant 2 seeds so that new trees will grow. This will please your God. He will make your forests grow rich.
2: You speak wisely.
0: And we not want war with white man thundersticks. Go, take boy.
1: Santa, man of ruins, Ori. You have acted wisely.
2: Put head on drum. Beat loud so all people come. We tell new rule. 2 seeds for each tree cut is new law, Ruwenzori.

0: Well, men, our paths part here.
1: We go Punya village.
2: Without mahogany for missionary school.
0: We brought a pupil back. I think that's more important. The missionary will understand.
3: You didn't get your mahogany and we didn't accomplish our mission. We returned to Nairobi without having climbed to Ruwenzori's peak.
4: No, we won't be able to brag about conquering the greatest of Africa's mountains, but we will have a story.
0: A story, Leclerc?
4: The story of a drum without a heart, and of a jungle savage with a great one.
5: We'll be back to tell you about our next story of Tarzan in just a moment. Only when Kuda, the sun, has completed its ride across the heavens, and only on those nights when Goro, the moon, does not shine brightly, do the strange creatures that inhabit the caves of Gonika emerge from the sable darkness of their dwellings. Then their pale eyes gleam from the blackness, and all who enter their Congo stronghold learn of terror at night.
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0: Hold it. 15 seconds from now, you'll see the picture he just took. See? With a Polaroid land camera, you get bright, sharp pictures in 15 seconds. Snap, pull, peel. It's that easy. Is there any better way to get pictures of the family?
1: If you're paying this kind of money for a car, you'd want it to have a touch of style, legroom, four doors, and all that. And if this is what you had in mind, you don't even have to pay that kind of money for the new Skoda Super Estelle.
2: Skoda's new Super Estelle puts the man in the street
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2: on the road.
4: You know, some marmalades get some of their tang from added flavoring. While Robertson's Golden Shred gets all of its tang from Seville oranges. What would you rather have for breakfast?
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0: seek him here, they seek him there. 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Is he in heaven? Is he in hell? That damned elusive Pimpernel.
1: Presenting Marriott Goring, star of the motion picture Red Shoes, as Baron Adorpsy's immortal character, the Scarlet Pimpernel.

0: The Adventures of the Scarlet Pimpernel, starring Marriott Goring as Sir Percy Blakeney.
1: There's an old French saying, pas affaire de cœur, mais affaire de guerre, which means not affairs of the heart, but affairs of war. And that's how it's usually been with Tony Dewhurst and myself. Yet there was an occasion when we found ourselves cast in the roles of matchmakers, and we flatter ourselves we did it rather well. It began one day when we were resting at our beach cottage outside Dover. We were walking along the cliffs when suddenly below us something attracted Tony's attention.
2: Look, Blakeney, there's someone in the water.
1: Oh, so it is. Chilly day for swimming, don't you think?
2: Swimming? Be hanged. That fellow's in trouble. He's thrown up his arms and gone under.
1: Well, he's up again now, waiting for help.
2: Well, we've got to do something.
1: Well, there's a track down here to the beach.
2: Come on, then, let's go.
1: Tony was first to look into the cliff. As we raced across the sand, he flung off his coat. A quick plunge into the water, and his powerful strokes drew him quickly towards the stricken swimmer. A couple of minutes later, a limp body in his arms, he waded ashore.
2: Oh, still alive, thank goodness. Better get a track up to the cottage, I think.
1: Huh? Take care, it's a girl.
2: Oh, you wouldn't have thought to turn the water. Put me like a tiger.
1: Drowning people always do. Yeah, I put my coat round her shoulders, keep her warm. That's it. Now, give it to me.
2: I'll take that.
1: Don't be a fool, you're just about done in.
2: Well, this was a bit of a struggle. You got her all right?
1: Yes, gather up your clothes. Wrap yourself well. The sooner you're both indoors in front of a fire, the better. By the time we'd reached the cottage, the girl had come too. But it wasn't till her clothes had dried and she had a large bowl of hot soup, and till we brushed aside her protestations of gratitude, that we finally heard her story.
3: First of all, I'd best tell you my name, I suppose. Rosemary. Rosemary Bardolph.
1: That's a good English name.
2: Where do you come from, Rosemary?
3: Close by to here, sir. From Sandwich.
1: Do you live with your parents?
3: Oh, my father, sir. My mother stayed in Longyear City. Father's Jem Bardolph, the fisherman.
1: How on earth did you come to be in the water?
3: I just waded in, sir.
2: You mean it wasn't an accident?
3: No, sir.
1: You went in there deliberately?
3: Yes, sir.
1: To drown yourself?
3: Yes, sir. People waited on me, I know. I'm glad now you chanced along the same thing.
2: But why? Why did you do it?
3: I'd rather not play.
1: You must tell us. Lovely young girls of them. How old are you, Rosemary?
3: Going on for 19, sir.
1: A lovely young girl who's going on for 19 don't try to commit suicide unless it's for a very good reason.
3: Oh, it was for a good enough reason, sir.
2: Well, do tell us, please. We may be able to help.
3: Well, if you must know, it were on account of Pierre.
1: Pierre?
3: Pierre L'Etoile. An odd foreign name. He's French.
1: Well, you mean the L'Etoiles who live in the big white house along the cliffs there?
3: You know them, sir.
1: Oh, very well, eh, Tony?
2: Oh, very well.
3: Then you must know Pierre, too.
2: Yes, we know Pierre, too.
3: It's a small world, as they say. Please, sir, you'll not tell him anything about this, will you?
1: Not if you don't want us to.
3: Oh, thank you.
2: You still haven't explained, you know.
3: About doing what I did to you. Mm. Well, it's because I'm in love with Pierre, you see. And he's in love with me.
1: Yes, but...
3: And nothing can come of it, ever.
1: Well, why not?
3: Pierre's the gentry, sir. I'm a fisherman's daughter.
2: Yes, but surely if you're in love with each other...
3: My father will have none of it, sir. Nor will Pierre.
1: Well, why not?
3: He's already obligated, sir.
2: Engaged to marry someone else, you mean?
3: Yes, sir. Oh, we met last evening and told him we'd had a big quarrel with his father. But it were no good and he was forbidden to see me again. After he'd gone, I cried all night. And this morning, I walked along the cliffs to... And it all seemed so hopeless.
1: You decided to end it, eh?
3: Yes, sir.
1: I see. Well, you come along. We'll take you home now.
3: Oh, you don't need to bother, sir. I'm all right now, and I know my way.
1: Well, it's no bother. Besides, I want to meet your father.
3: He'll not tell you, sir. Please, you must.
1: On one condition, my dear.
3: What's that?
1: That you give us your solemn promise never to try anything so idiotic again.
3: Oh, I should never do it again, sir. I can see now how foolish it was.
1: Promise?
3: I promise.
1: Jem Bardolph proved to be a tough, durable little man, sun-tanned with a grained face like good British oak. With as much delicacy as we could, we broached the subject of Rosemary and young L'Etoile. He turned on her at once angrily.
4: So you've been talking about that again, have you? And the strangers, too. Shame on your life.
3: I'm sorry, Father.
1: Now, you mustn't blame Rosemary, Mr. Bardolph. You see, we're here. Well, we chanced upon her this morning.
2: And we could see she was very unhappy, so we persuaded her to tell us.
1: I assure you, she was most reluctant. If there's any blame, it's ours.
4: Well, that's just maybe. But what I always say, these private affairs should stay private.
1: In the normal course, yes, I quite agree. But it so happens we know Pierre de Toile, and find the whole thing a little difficult to understand.
4: How do you mean?
1: Well, a fine young man, steady, reliable, sincere.
4: Well, I'm not against him personally, if that's what you get mad.
1: Well, then why do you refuse to allow Rosamund to see you?
4: Because oil and water don't mix, that's why, nor never will.
1: What, you mean?
4: I mean my daughter's my daughter. He's gentle. No good never comes of such things. Why don't he stick to his own kind?
3: Because he loves me, that's why. He wouldn't marry me if he could.
4: Yeah, that's what they are saying. But when it comes to the point, it's a different story.
3: Pierre's not like that, Father.
4: Then why don't he marry me? Tell me that.
3: You know why. Because he's not allowed. Because he's already beholden to another.
4: Sorry, the excuse be good enough.
2: I'm sure you do Pierre less than justice.
1: So am I. Mr. Bardolph, suppose by some means Pierre's parents were persuaded to change their minds. Suppose they agreed to his marrying Rosemary.
4: Why talk of the impossible?
1: In our experience, nothing's impossible, but it's proven so. You want your daughter to be happy, don't you?
4: Aye.
1: Then if they did approve the match, you'd not oppose it.
4: Wait a minute, sir. Now, I've not said that.
1: No, but you will say it now, won't you?
4: Well, if they say it's all right, and he still wants to marry her, I'm not standing her way.
1: Good. That's all we want to know. Come on, Tony. There we go. We'll find Pierre and his father, of course. As we made our way towards the Twelves' home, we were, I must confess, in some little doubt. 5 years ago, at the height of the terror, when Tony and I had brought the Twelves out of France to the safety of England, Pierre had been a boy of 16, and like him then, admired his steadfastness. But sometimes people change as they grow up. Perhaps old Bardolph had been right about him. Then, as we neared the entrance drive, we saw him. He ran forward eagerly to meet us, and in 2 minutes we knew we'd not been wrong.
5: I do love her, monsieur. You must believe that from the bottom of my heart.
2: And you really want to marry her?
5: It is my greatest wish.
1: Why don't you just elope with her?
5: It's not possible.
1: Well, it's been done before.
2: I should have thought anything so romantic would appeal to a Frenchman.
5: Oh, no, that is popular fallacy. It is you English who are romantic.
1: Well, I never noticed it.
5: It is true, I assure you. We French are the practical ones. First, you see, I am promised to Suzette Deschamps.
2: Little Suzette? Oh, so that's who you're supposed to marry?
5: Yes, monsieur.
2: You've never heard lately?
1: Yes, indeed.
2: She's only a child. I think she was when she and her parents came to me.
1: Well, that was 4 years ago. I dare say she's grown up now.
5: That is almost 18, monsieur. And very lovely.
1: But not so lovely that you want to marry her.
5: One does not give his heart to two. Suzette and I have been friends since childhood, but that is all.
2: How does she feel about it, then?
5: There is a young Englishman, an officer of the guard, the Honorable Rollo Chaussy. And she's in love with him?
2: Yes, I think so.
5: But of course, she's an obedient daughter.
1: You mean she's going to do what she's told?
5: Yes, monsieur. Uh-huh. And apart from Suzette, if I were to elope with Rosemary, I would be before that.
2: Oh, cut off without a penny, eh?
5: That is what my father has said.
1: Well, suppose you were. You're not afraid of work, are you?
5: Oh, no, monsieur. I want to work. In fact, I must tell you, sir, I have a big, exciting dream. You have heard of New South Wales?
1: The new colony in the South Sea?
5: Yes. But a communist settlement, isn't it? Oh, they want free men, too, to till the soil and civilize the wilderness. That is my dream. To go there with Rosemary. To have our own land and farm. To grow wheat for bread and grapes for wine.
1: Yeah, why don't you pay for her?
5: Need money, monsieur. For our passages, to buy land and tools and to build a home.
2: Oh, we could lend you enough.
5: Thank you, monsieur, but I could not teach you.
1: Well, why not?
5: That is too much to ask. Besides, I am what I suppose you call a dutiful son. Though my father is so difficult over these times. Well, I honor and respect you, Stephen. I could not go against this decision.
1: I see. Well, the matter is that unless your father can be induced to change his mind, we can never hope for this dream of yours to come true.
5: That is so, monsieur.
1: Right. Well, we must talk to him. See what we can do.
5: I am grateful for your interest, but it will do no good.
3: You will waste your best.
5: I know.
1: No, I'm wasting a little breath now and then in a good cause. Come on, Tony. Yeah, I was right, of course. The Twilight welcomed us as old and valued friends, but as soon as we got onto the subject of Pierre and Rosemary, his face set in stubborn, obdurate lines.
4: No, no, no. Absolutely and definitely 1,000 times no.
1: But sure.
4: You and your 2S wanted myself and my family a great service. That's much
5: twist to yourself. You brought us out of fear and danger.
6: You gave us like something we had forgotten. Freedom. You almost set and saved our lives.
1: You exaggerate.
5: No. It is true. I was grateful then, and I still am today. I would do anything you want. You know that.
1: Except the one thing, yeah.
5: That, I am afraid, is impossible. I am Pierre's father. I must be the one who is allowed to decide what is best for the future.
1: Even fathers can be wrong sometimes.
2: Surely you must see, monsieur. He really loves this girl.
5: A mere infatuation.
1: We don't think so. At any rate, he doesn't love the death.
5: But what has love to do with marriage?
1: Well, a great deal, I suppose.
5: Ah, Pierre is a good boy. Suzette is a good girl. Love will come later.
1: And if it doesn't?
5: They are of the one world. They have known each other since they were children. There will always be mutual affection and respect. Oh, many marriages have succeeded on that.
1: So that's your final answer as well?
5: It is.
1: And the wedding should be, when?
5: A week from tomorrow.
1: So soon?
5: Oh, the sooner it is over, the sooner Pierre will forget the fisherman's daughter. I hope you will both do us the honor to be present.
1: Yes. Oh, yes. Yes, we'll be there all right.

0: I left Ernie at an inn close by the Dwellers' house. I had given him certain instructions, while I did myself the honor of calling on Suzette's father, Henri Deschamps. It was our first meeting since the League of the Scarlet Pimpernel had smuggled his family out of France 4 years earlier. Deschamps was delighted. So was I. Not only to meet him again, but to find I had not erred in my recollection of him. He was a big man, tall, about the same build as myself, and that was important. I broached the subject of Pierre and his daughter, but only casually.
1: Yes. They are to be married a week from today. Pierre and my little Suzette. It seems only yesterday they were children.
0: You look forward to the marriage, monsieur?
1: But of course. Our families have been friends for generations. It is good to think they will now be united by even closer bonds.
0: And Suzette?
1: Suzette?
0: She looks forward to it, too.
1: Why should she not?
0: Oh, I had heard rumors concerning a certain young officer at the Guards.
1: You mean Rollo Sorti?
0: Oh, yes, that was the name, I believe.
1: Yes. Boy, Rollo, if there were no Pierre, Suzette could choose, it would work.
0: But there is Pierre.
1: Exactly, my friend, there is Pierre. She is going to be very happy, my little Suzette.
0: I hope so. Well, later on, I'd like to talk to her. Offer my congratulations.
1: Well, there she is in the Rose Garden. Why not talk to her now?
0: Good idea. I'll see you later, monsieur.

0: You like Rosie?
1: Very much.
0: Oh, so do I. We grew them at home in France, of course. But from her, they were not right there. They are so English.
1: And you like English things?
0: Oh, yes, very much.
1: Particularly a certain young English officer.
0: Oh, Mr.
1: I have something important to say to you.
0: Huh?
1: Now, I'm going to be absolutely frank, and I want you to be too. Promise?
0: If you wish it.
1: Good. Now, you're to marry Pierre L'Etoile a week from today.
0: Yes.
1: You want to marry?
0: Well,
1: you promise to be frank?
0: No. No, monsieur, I do not.
1: You know, of course, that Pierre's in love with a girl named Rosemary Bardot.
0: Oh, yes.
1: And you are in love with Rollo Settle.
0: Oh, monsieur.
1: Please, Suzette.
0: Yes, I am.
1: And is he in love with you?
0: I do not know.
1: Well, you mean he's not declared himself?
0: No, never.
1: But you think he is?
0: I dare to hope, monsieur.
1: Good. Then if Pierre were to marry Rosemary, you would be able to marry Rollo.
0: But it is not possible.
1: I have a plan, but its success depends very largely on yourself.
0: On you, monsieur?
1: On the degree to which you're willing to cooperate.
0: Oh, I will do anything at all.
1: You really mean that?
0: Yes.
1: Now, first of all, who's making your wedding dress?
0: There is a dressmaker in the village. Her name is Adelaide.
1: You know her well?
0: Yes, monsieur.
1: She is trustworthy. I mean, can you rely on her discretion?
0: Oh, absolutely, I'm sure.
1: Good. Well, I want you to go to her today, and you'll tell her to make an exact duplicate of the dress,
0: yes,
1: including the veil. I take it there is to be a veil?
0: Yes, a thin one.
1: Ah, then I tell her you've changed your mind. Tell her you want a thick one.
0: What, monsieur?
1: Very thick. There were many things to be done during the next week. Rosemary's fears to be allayed, and her cooperation gained. Andrew Fuchs had to be summoned from London, as Tony was otherwise engaged. At last, the day of the wedding came. The ceremony was to be at 4. At 3:30, a carriage containing Deschamps and Suzette left for the church. When suddenly, as the coach rounded a bend...
2: Hey, you there! Stop! Whoa, there! Whoa! What has happened?
3: Must highway, mate, sir.
2: I said, don't be so crude, old sir. We prefer to be known as gentlemen of the road.
3: Sorry, Your Honour. I'm sure...
2: Yes, you'll be a lot sorrier if this pistol chances to go off.
3: Don't shoot, sir. Please don't shoot. I've got a wife and 4 children, sir.
4: What is the meaning of these?
2: Here you and a young lady just step down. You'll know very soon.
4: But this is an outrage.
0: Papa, we must do as he says.
4: But... Oh, yes, I suppose so.
2: Keep an eye on that coachman.
4: I have been more daylight monsters.
2: Young lady.
0: Thank you, monsieur.
2: You better come along too, coachman.
3: Yes, sir. Certainly, sir. A wife and 4 kids, sir. So to 4.
1: Later, in a hut hidden among the trees, Deschamps listened, open-mouthed with surprise, as a certain proposal was put in.
2: Monsieur Deschamps, you will be good enough to remove your altered garment.
4: What?
2: You heard me, sir.
4: This is absurd. I refuse.
2: I would remind you, monsieur, that this pistol is loose.
0: Please, do as you are told, please.
4: With all right, then. But only under protest, monsieur. Under the firmest protest.
1: In the next few minutes, quite a number of personalities and garments were changed. Then finally, we were in the carriage on our way. Suzette in her wedding dress, Rosemary in the duplicate wedding dress, with 2 very thick veils over their heads, and I in the somewhat unusual role of a proud father.
0: How can you hope to succeed? Even if Pierre agrees to deception, what of his father?
1: Have no fear. We are not without our resources, mademoiselle.
0: And what of losing them?
1: At this precise moment, a carriage containing none other than the Honorable Rollo Surtees, who I venture to think will not be entirely unwelcome at this moment, should not be more than 30 miles behind us. He, too, you see, has a rendezvous at the church today. Now, that leaves one other carriage to arrive, the one containing Pierre and his father.
0: But, Sir Percy, I do not understand.
1: You will, my dears. You will. The brides were 10 minutes late, but that, of course, is the traditional privilege of brides. And one of the bridegrooms was even later, because at that precise moment, only a mile away from the church, L'Etoile's carriage, by a strange coincidence, had suffered a similar fate at the hands of abominable highwaymen.
2: Monsieur L'Etoile, I was good enough to remove your outer garments.
4: What? You heard me, sir. What? This is absurd. I refuse.
5: I would remind you, monsieur, this pistol is loaded.
2: Papa, please do as you're told. Key.
4: Well, all right then. But only under protest, Matthew. Under the very firmest protest.
1: Meanwhile, I was trying to calm an exceedingly agitated person when, thank heavens, Pierre and his new father arrived.
6: Rosemary, I never believed it possible, despite what they told me. But here you are.
7: My dearest.
8: Here comes there, whether time's a wasting.
5: Oh, so this is the young lady. Very charming.
8: Oh, very charming.
7: Yes, this is
6: it. I'll explain later. Oh, Mary, you know, it's most irregular. You should not be meeting to the actual ceremony, you know. And what's more, you're over 10 minutes late. Now, do feel
8: bothered. Just a moment.
6: And
8: who are you? Who am I, sir? Is it the father of this young lady? Of course.
6: I can't be bothered with you now, sir. I have a ceremony to perform.
8: But it is concerning the ceremony. I must talk to you in private, if you please.
6: Oh, dear, oh, dear. Very well, very well.
1: The truth of the matter, my dear fellow, is that there has been a slight mistake. In fact, to put it simply, the two people you are here to marry want to be married, but two different people.
6: What?
1: It is perfectly simple, my dear fellow. As far as you are concerned, it is only to your advantage.
6: But really, I do not understand.
1: It is very, very simple. You see, it is two weddings instead of one. It is an old French custom to have a little surprise in the affair. Both the bride and the groom are to be married, but not to each other.
6: It may be a French custom, sir, but in England it is quite impossible.
1: Allow me to correct you, for both possible and profitable. Le toile, my friend, le toile.
9: Yes, my dear, c'est chaud.
1: That bag of gold. Now, let me... naturally, for a double wedding, that will be a double fee.
6: Oh, I do begin to see your point.
1: And so, a few minutes later, down the aisle walked bride and groom, and groom and bride. I had the privilege of giving away my daughter, Suzette, and Fuchs did the honors for Rosemary. As for Pierre's father, but just at that moment, the door of the church was flung open, revealing the two real fathers.
4: Stop!
6: Good Lord, Blakey, that's torturous.
4: Stop this, I say, I am the bride's father.
10: I am the father of the groom.
6: I really don't care who you are. The wedding has taken place, and you are in church, and you are in your undergarments. Now, please, get out.

0: Darius Goring as the Scarlet Pimpernel.
1: It is surprising how champagne can help in these situations, particularly when dealing with Frenchmen. I give you a toast to the happy pair.
2: I echo that toast.
3: It is terrible. They are married and they are not married.
4: Married and not married? What do you mean?
3: Mr. Deschamps is perfectly right. The parents' consent has not yet been given.
4: Then they are not married.
3: Oh, yes, they are married, too. In our family for 400 years, we have always been married or unmarried. Something must be done.
4: Oui, but what?
1: Oh, that's perfectly simple. Just sign these documents.
3: But I am not quite sure.
1: There will be another fee, of course.
3: Oh, well, in that case, it is quite simple.
5: Sir Percy, may I give you another toast? To those without whom this would not be such a happy day. The Friends of Freedom, the League of the Scarlet Pimpernel.

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0: What has a hazelnut in every bite?
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1: Sorry!
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1: Sorry!
0: And don't forget the hazelnut in every bite! And again! What has a hazelnut in every bite?
1: Sorry!
0: Thick milk chocolate for your delight?
1: Sorry!
0: Nougat and caramel, golden light? And don't forget the hazelnut in every bite!
1: Sorry!
0: A hazelnut in every bite!
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6: 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Wind southeast, ceiling 1200. All clear.
5: Okay, this is Hop Harrigan coming in.
4: Yes, it's America's ace of the airwaves. Coming in for another transcribed episode in the adventures of Hop Harrigan.
7: Say, gang, here's a dandy idea for a rainy day, or any time for that matter, when you're shut up in the house. It could even be used as a game. Take a pencil and paper and make believe you're planning a new airline route. Then try to figure out all the things you'll need to begin service, and also the supplies to keep on going. Now, that's not an easy job. You can take the word of many airline men who have had to do it. Recently, Northwest Airlines began regularly scheduled flights to the Orient, the Philippines, China, and Japan. It took them 11 months to set up that route, and to make sure it'll keep going no matter what happens. It was a three-way problem. First, all the supplies and equipment had to be purchased. Then all of it had to be cleared for customs. And lastly, the hundreds of tons had to be sent halfway around the world. Doesn't take much to say that, but it kept the airline men busy for almost a whole year doing it. Locating things like diesel generators, electric light plants, and aircraft supplies is a tough job. Jeeps, cars, and trucks were other items on the list. And topping it all off were three buses, each to hold 42 passengers. One of them was for Manila and two for Tokyo. And all I've mentioned is only a small part of the total list. Things like beds, pillows, blankets, pots and pans. Say, I'll bet that list was a mile long. Most of the supplies were flown to the Far East by huge DC-4s and 3s, lugging them over long stretches of water and land to the main stops along the way. Other problems had to be solved, too, which I'll save for later on, so don't forget to listen. And now for our story. When Vinnie Stephens, one of Paul Conroy's partners in the Ace Flying Service, was blinded in an accident resulting from the appearance of another wartime enemy fighter plane, Hop and Tank helped him come in for a safe landing and then examined his ship closely. The forward section of the DC-4 transport was badly damaged, the nose smashed in, cockpit windows shattered, and the fuselage blackened by fire. At the conclusion of his inspection, however, Hop made an astonishing statement.
8: Something's wrong somewhere. I'll bet my bottom dollar this ship was never hit by a Jap fighter. Was never hit by a plane at all.
7: As we continue now, it is a few hours later. In a hospital near the airport, Paul Conroy sits on the edge of the bed, listening intently as Hop questions Vinny.
8: You sure you feel well enough to talk? This can wait till later, you know.
9: I'm okay, Harrigan.
8: Fire away.
9: You want me to pull the shade down, Vinny? The sun's getting in your eyes.
8: No. Leave it. I'm glad to be able to see it.
9: See it?
8: You mean your eyes are okay?
9: Oh, I'm sorry, Tank. I forgot to tell you. Vinny's blindness was only temporary.
8: Doc said I got a bad crack on the head, and that's what did it. I could see almost as soon as I got here.
9: And Pete Lyons, the co-pilot, he's going to be all right, too.
10: Gosh, you guys sure are lucky.
8: Yeah. Well, now, look, Vinny. Exactly what happened upstairs?
9: Well, let's see. I was about 50 miles east of Oklahoma City, heading for Little Rock. It was still dark.
8: Wait a minute. Weren't you coming from El Paso?
9: Yes.
8: Oh, flying pretty far north, weren't you?
9: Oh, yeah. Yeah, I forgot. I got a lead on a cargo up at Albuquerque, so I went chasing after it. But it was a false alarm. Then I headed straight east.
8: Oh. Okay, sorry I interrupted.
9: Well, as I said, I was heading for Little Rock when all of a sudden Pete spotted the Jap plane off to our right. About 1,000 feet up.
8: Same greenish color as the others?
9: Yeah. Gave me the shivers.
10: You sure it was a Mitsubishi?
9: I plowed my way through enough of them out in the Pacific, Tinker, to know one when I see it.
8: Oh, go on, Vinny.
9: Well, as we were watching it, it spun around and headed straight for us, just like it was making a run. I came out of my trance and reported to the range station, and it was on top of us. I could hear the engine, hear the machine guns.
8: Did you hear a voice?
9: Yes. Brother, my hair lifted right off my head. It said, "No, I will be avenged. You curse my death. I come back. You will die, Yankee pilot."
8: Holy cow. Then what?
9: The Jap plowed right into me, head on. Just like the old kamikaze flyers. Then I went out, and from the crack on the head, I guess, and when I woke up, I couldn't see.
8: Well, what about the fire?
9: It went out by itself, which was lucky.
8: What did you do?
9: Well, I called Pete, but he didn't answer. I thought he was dead. When I reached over, I felt he was still in his seat. His heart was still beating.
8: And?
9: Oh, I sat there for a while, and then I decided to try to get the ship in. I followed the beam, and you know the rest.
10: You did a sweet job, pal.
8: Vinny, you're absolutely certain you saw a Jap plane?
9: Yes.
8: And you'll swear it hit your ship?
9: Harrigan, I saw it with my own eyes.
7: What's the idea, Hop?
8: Only trying to pin down some of the facts. Okay, Vinny, thanks.
9: Oh, you don't have to go. I'm not tired.
8: No, we've got a lot of work ahead of us, fella. The sooner we get started, the sooner we can clean up this mystery. On the ball, Tank.
7: You bet. Going back to the field, Hop.
8: Yeah, I want to talk to the mechanics.
7: All right, I'll go along and find out how many more customers we've lost.
9: Paul, is it bad?
7: Yes, it's getting a little rough, but don't you worry about it. I'll pop in and see you tonight.
9: Huh? Fine.
8: So long, Vinny. See you later.
9: Okay, Harrigan. Good luck.
8: Thanks.
9: Bye.
7: Well, learn anything?
8: Not much.
10: Why didn't you tell him what you told me, Hop?
8: Well,
7: what are you talking about?
10: Hop says the ship wasn't hit by a plane.
7: Are you kidding? You heard what Vinny said?
8: I think he's made a mistake.
7: How can you make a mistake about a thing like that?
8: Paul, did you examine the wreckage?
7: No. What about it? You find anything?
8: No, that's just it. There should have been some trace of a Jap plane, a wing spar, part of the engine mounting, a prop maybe.
7: And there wasn't?
8: No. And honestly, Paul, do you think if a fighter had actually crashed into the DC-4, it could have stayed in the air?
7: Well, no, Hop, but hang it, Vinny wouldn't lie. I know he wouldn't.
8: Take it easy. I didn't say he did. But it is something to think about.
10: Here's a car.
8: All right. Is it okay if we all sit in front?
7: Yeah, sure thing. You, want to go straight back to the field?
8: Yeah.
7: Oh, Hop.
8: Uh-huh.
7: What do you expect to learn from the mechanics?
8: Who cut the strap on our ship last night?
7: Oh, yes, yes, I forgot about that.
10: Well, I ain't. Let's get rolling.
7: Those boys were on duty last night, working on a DC-4.
10: Yeah. Ain't wasting any time, are they?
7: No, we still have a few customers. Hey, Shorty.
0: Yeah?
7: Can I have a word with him?
0: Yeah, sure.
7: Shorty's the crew chief, Hop.
0: Oh. Yeah, what's up, Mr. Conroy?
7: Shorty, this is Mr. Harrigan, Mr. Tinker.
0: Yeah, glad to know you.
8: Hello, Shorty.
7: Hi. I have a couple of questions they'd like to ask you.
0: Now, go ahead, shoot.
8: Shorty, which one of the boys took care of loading the DC-3 last night?
0: We all pitched in on it.
8: Well, who worked inside the plane?
0: I did. Chris and Harry was in there, too.
8: Were the straps all right?
0: Sure.
8: You're positive?
0: I checked it myself like I always do. Don't I, Mr. Conroy?
7: Yes, we leave the whole thing up to Shorty. He always does a good job.
8: And you didn't see any straps that were weak, that might break?
0: Well, if I did, I'd have ripped them out. That's dangerous.
8: Yeah, you're absolutely right. Shorty, just one more question. Did you see anybody go into the plane after you checked the straps?
0: No, I can't say as I did. Except you and Mr. Tinker and Mr. Conroy here.
8: Okay, Shorty, thanks.
0: You're welcome.
7: When do you think you get the plane in shape?
0: Yeah, she'll be ready tomorrow afternoon for sure.
7: All right, fine. Thanks, Shorty.
0: Okay, so long, Mr. Harrigan.
8: So long.
10: Oh, boy, didn't you tell him about the strap?
8: No, I don't want to spread it all over the place.
7: So, what now?
8: Oh, I guess we'll just mosey around a while.
7: Well, I have to go back to the office, some paperwork. Suppose you meet me there when you're through.
8: Right.
10: Yeah, you better get rolling. There's Bert Craig over there. Looks like he's got something on his mind.
7: Yes. Probably going to tell me we've lost another customer. I'll see you later.
8: Yeah, we won't be long, Paul. Come on, Tank.
10: What are we looking for now?
8: Nothing in particular, and everything in general.
10: It's a big help, pal.
8: I can't get over the way the ship came through the crash. Look, those inboard engines weren't even touched.
10: Yeah. Got it all right in the snoot.
8: Yeah, and yet Vinny swears it was...
7: Hey, you!
10: Hey, Hop, the grease monkey's calling you.
8: You want me?
7: Yeah. I heard you talking to Shorty.
8: So?
7: You wanted to know who was in the plane after you checked the cargo straps, didn't you?
8: That's right. Did you see anything?
7: Yeah, I sure did. But I can't walk now. Hey, meet me at my place tonight, 21 Washington Street, huh? Fourth floor back. Be there around 9.
8: Oh, why can't you tell me now?
7: I'll see you later.
8: Wait a minute.
0: Is something you want, Mr. Harrigan?
8: No, thanks, Shorty. We were just looking at the damage.
0: Yeah, we'll get it fixed up good as new now.
8: I'm sure you will. See you later.
0: All right.
10: Hey, why wouldn't that grease monkey talk instead of waiting for 9 o'clock?
8: You've got me. But maybe now, with any kind of a decent break, we'll get somewhere.
11: Puzzled by the plane mechanic's furtive behavior, but still optimistic, Hoff leads the way out of the hangar, satisfied that he and Tank now have a good lead to work on. There's a startling surprise ahead, gang, so stand by.
7: Now, fellas and girls, let's get back to that new Northwest Airline route we were talking about at the beginning of Hop Harrigan. Along with all the supplies and equipment that are necessary, I completely forgot to tell you about food, which is, after all, a pretty important item on a long air trip. Northwest Airlines has set a dinner table from New York to Manila with enough food to feed 25,000 people. Steaks, chicken, turkey, beef, all the trimmings. It'd be impossible to cook all that food on the plane, so what they've done is to cook it beforehand and then freeze it. In this way, the meal can be served any time during the day and takes up very little storage space. Like all the other supplies, the food had to be shipped to the many stopping points along the route. Some went to, to Tokyo, to Manila, and Alaska. The food director for Northwest Airlines says 25,000 meals will only last 3 months, and they've figured out that a passenger going from New York to Manila will cover about 1,000 miles with a food tray on his lap. That's almost like eating your way to China. The first plane to fly Northwest's Orient route started out July 15th. The wife of the Chinese ambassador came up to New York from Washington and christened the Douglas DC-4 the Shanghai. Others in the fleet of four-engine ships will carry the names of important cities along the way. The 40-hour trip from New York to Manila will fly the Great Circle route over the top of the world. From New York and Minneapolis, the planes will head out to Alaska and over the Aleutians. From there, down the North Pacific to Tokyo, then Shanghai and Manila. Three times each week, the flight will be repeated as one of the great pioneering efforts in Northwest Airlines history. Fellows and girls, whether it be commercial or private flying, always remember America needs flyers. And now back to our story. Stopped by one of the airline mechanics who apparently knows something that will help them solve the mystery surrounding the Ace Flying Service, Hop and Tank promised to meet him at his room at 9 p.m., We find them now in the elevator of the building at 21 Washington Street on their way up to the fourth floor.
9: Boy, this crate is rickety.
8: I hope we make it all right. Better be worth coming all the way out here. Lucky we asked Paul and Craig how to go. We'd have got lost for sure. Well, here we are. Open the gate, will you?
9: Go ahead.
8: No, thanks.
9: Hey, what's that?
8: Sounds like somebody going downstairs. Come on, sit right here. This way. Yeah, that must be... Hey, the door's open.
9: He's expecting us, ain't he? Do we walk in?
8: I better knock first.
9: No answer. Hey, in there! It's us!
8: Funny.
9: Let's go in. Anybody home? Room's empty.
8: Lights are on.
9: Holy cow, look. Behind that big chair. It's the grease monkey. Hop, he's dead.
11: His finger trembling, Tank points to a gruesome sight. To the body of the mechanic, sprawled on the floor, half hidden by a chair, two sightless eyes staring at the ceiling. So he did know something. Something he will never divulge. Gang, the riddle of the ghostly Avengers grows more exciting and puzzling with each new episode. So don't miss even one of them. Tune in and fly with Hop Harrigan, America's ace of the airwaves. So long, Hop. We'll be seeing you same time, same mutual station. Hop Harrigan is a transcribed copyrighted feature appearing in All American Comics magazine.

0: country is that vast?
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1: Agent Z, we have come here to the Far East to locate a spy. He is wanted by a certain nation in connection with the military trial of a high-ranking officer, one Major Hurrell. I am convinced the charges against Major Hurrell are false, but only a confession by the spy can save him from facing a firing squad. Out here, he is rumored to be working with a patriot named Wong. I want you to locate him and somehow bring him into the international settlement for questioning. This folder contains all known facts. Keep me informed.

0: Bai, Dorn Brasai, and Wong talk together in the garden of Wong's home.
1: I have been able to locate 6 bombers and 9 pursuit planes. They'll be flown to the city circled on the map tomorrow morning. You are prepared to pay for them, Wong?
2: The money has arrived from my government. We will go to the bank and get it this afternoon. Tell me, at what time will the planes arrive at the field where they are to be delivered?
1: About 6 in the morning. They're being flown in tonight under cover of darkness.
2: It is good. If our enemies knew the airplanes were being delivered, they would destroy the field.
1: What time will you be back here with the money?
2: As the sun goes down, you will meet me here. Now I have many matters to attend. The White One will pardon my absence. My servant will let you out.
1: I will be here at 6.

0: The next morning, Agent Z and his assistant, Patricia Norwood, talked together over a late breakfast. Z had just returned from a mysterious errand that had taken him into the native quarter. He told Pat what he'd learned.
1: Pat, I've uncovered a great many things in the last 2 days. Dorn Brassai has been acting as an agent for Wong. He purchased 15 planes for him this week.
2: Then he's working for Wong's government.
1: Indirectly, yes. And he's also working for Wong's enemies.
2: What do you mean, Z?
1: Yesterday morning, I succeeded in planting a dictaphone in Wong's garden. He follows the usual Chinese custom of transacting much of his business there. I heard Wong arranged to pay Brassai for the airplanes. Late yesterday afternoon, he did pay him. Pat, as soon as Wong had paid him, Brassai went directly to Wong's enemies and told them about the airplanes. How many and what types they were, how and when they were to be flown in last night, and the location of the field they would arrive at this morning.
2: He double-crossed him.
1: Yes, Pat, and that's a dangerous game out here. This morning, enemy bombing planes appeared over the field within 10 minutes after the new planes landed. Every one of them was destroyed.
2: Brassai was paid for the information?
1: Yes, and he also collected a big commission from Wong's government for buying the planes. He's making money from both sides, but I've got a hunch he won't be long.
2: Why do you say that, Z?
1: Because Wong also suspects him. When Brassai left Wong's garden last night, he was followed by a man who reported back to Wong. Now, if we're going to get a confession from him that will clear Major Harrell, we've got to work fast. I don't think Brassai has long to live.
2: What are your plans?
1: We're going to use direct methods, Pat. I'm having Brassai watched. He's safe for the time being. I want you to go to Wong. Tell him everything. Tell him that if he can get Brassai into the international settlement, he'll be arrested immediately. If Wong knows of Brassai's treachery, and I'm sure he does, he'll welcome a method of getting him out of the way.

0: Later that afternoon, Pat faced the patriot, Wong, in his garden. She showed him her credentials and asked his help.
1: Mr. Wong, I've come to you for a favor.
2: If there is reason, it will be freely given.
1: I am here in the East to locate a spy named Don Brosai. In a certain country in Europe, he betrayed a patriot. Unless I locate him and get a confession from him, an innocent man will face the firing squad. His family will be disgraced.
2: Why have you come to me?
1: Because you are the only one who can make Brosai enter the international settlement where he can be placed under arrest. He betrayed one patriot, Mr. Wong. He may also betray you.
2: You possess much knowledge for one so young.
1: I'm not working alone, Mr. Wong.
2: It is written, there is no traitor like him who plants a poison within the breast that trusted to his truth.
1: Then you will help me.
2: That must be thought out.
1: Mr. Wong, I'm going to lay every card on the table. We know that Brosai acted for you, that you commissioned him to purchase planes for your government.
2: Too much knowledge is sometimes dangerous.
1: We know that you paid Brosai for those planes, and that he left this garden and went directly to your enemies. This morning, the airplanes you bought for your government were destroyed within a few minutes after they'd been delivered. Brosai betrayed you. He betrayed you just as he betrayed another innocent man. I want a confession from him to clear that other man's honor.
2: Here in the East, we believe in settling our own accounts.
1: I think I know what you mean, Mr. Wong. But you can't kill Brosai. If you do, another innocent man will also die. I must have Brosai's confession.
2: It is true that two should not die for one. You plead the cause of justice. I will help you, but you will have to work with speed.
1: What do you mean?
2: I will send one of my men to the spy, Brosai. Tonight he will cross the bridge into the international settlement at 10 o'clock.
1: That's all we want.
2: Wait. Wang has not finished. He will cross the bridge at 10 o'clock. You will have only 1 hour to question him.
1: What do you mean, Mr. Wong?
2: I have spoken. 1/24th of the day is all that will be left to Mr. Brosai when he comes to you.

0: Early that evening, one of Wong's men went to the spy Brasai. He told him that Wong had discovered his treachery and that the only place he would be safe was in the International Settlement. The warning was well timed. Brasai entered the settlement at 1 minute past ten. A few minutes later, he was brought to Agent Z's rooms.
1: Sit down, Brasai.
2: Who are you? Why have I been brought here?
1: I think you know. I'm Special Agent Z. I'm working with the intelligence department of the country you left 10 weeks ago.
2: Oh. You followed me here.
1: The man you betrayed, Major Harrell, faces military court next week. You stole the defense plans from him.
2: What?
1: He trusted you in his home. Now, I want a written confession that will clear him.
2: I don't know what you're talking about. I stole no plans. The Major sold them to me.
1: You're lying, Brasai. Now, there's a pen and paper. Write what I dictate.
2: You can't make me. It's a lie. I stole nothing.
1: Brasai, I'm going to count to ten. Unless you pick up that pen and write a confession before I finish, I'm going to take you back to the native quarter and turn you over to Wong. You know what that'll mean. Now, one, two...
2: I don't know what you're talking
1: three,
2: about.
1: Three.
2: Wong is my friend.
1: Four.
2: I've been working with him, I tell you.
1: Six.
2: I can't tell you anything about Major Harrell.
1: Seven.
2: He showed me the plans.
1: Eight.
2: I didn't steal them.
1: Nine.
2: Stop. I'll write the confession. I'll write anything you want.
3: Here's the pen and paper.
1: Write what I dictate.
2: I swear...
1: That I stole... The defense plans... From Major Harrell.
2: Major Harrell...
1: He's innocent. What's the matter, Brasai?
2: My arms. They won't move. My legs.
1: Here, sign that confession. Hurry. Here, I'll hold your hand.
3: Z. Here.
2: Water.
3: Z, your face is purple.
2: Water. Poison. I am.
3: Z. Z, he's fallen off the chair. Help him.
1: No one can help him now, Pat. Now you know what Wong meant when he told you that in the East, each man settles his own accounts. Brasai was with us just 1/24th of a day, Pat.
3: What do you mean, Z?
1: Look at the clock. Brasai lived just 60 minutes after he arrived here.

Special Agent Z reporting K-7. Dawn Brassaire was arrested. I have a confession from him that completely clears Major Horrell. Brassaire has since died of poisoning. The case is closed.

Thus did an international spy pay for his treachery with his life. It is often the fate of those who work against peace. Listen for my next story. This is KSL.

0: Log entry, The Catch, Scarlet Queen, Philip Kearney, master. Position 20 degrees, 35 minutes north, 110 degrees, 40 minutes east. Sky fair, wind fresh. Remarks, departed Quang Chowan after involvement by foreign interests. Reason for involvement, Huntsman's Quarry and the dead Chinese.
1: You know, ladies and gentlemen, someone once said humor's the true democracy. That's why we in America can smile when we tell the stories of the legendary heroes who helped build our country's great industries and institutions. Even an industry like transcontinental transportation has its hero, Windwagon Smith, born on the prairie when transportation was just beginning. Of course, transportation then wasn't anything like it is today. There were no jet-propelled planes, no racing cars capable of going over 400 miles an hour, or trains that could cross the country in a little over 2 days. Most of the traveling in the early days was done by ox team, and if folks covered 15 miles a day, they were doing good. That's what Windwagon Smith wanted to change when he showed up with his prairie clipper. The clipper was a wagon without any kind of animals to pull it, but it had a sail sticking up from the middle of it. When the wind caught the sail, the clipper took off, and Windwagon Smith figured he could cover as much as 70 miles a day. At first, people laughed at him, but when he pointed out how the new country was spreading out and how big cities would be springing up and how people would need transportation for themselves and their goods, they began to figure that maybe the prairie clipper was a good idea at that. Windwagon invited the U.S. Secretary of War and the Secretary of the Navy to ride on the clipper's maiden voyage, but disaster struck. The clipper got out of control, the Secretary of War rolled out, and the Secretary of the Navy landed in a cactus patch. But Windwagon and his clipper kept going. No one ever saw the clipper again, and as transportation grew in America, people all over the country told of seeing Windwagon Smith. He was in the pilot house of the first steamboat to sail up the Yellowstone. He held the golden spike when the first transcontinental railroad was completed. And when the first transcontinental plane roared out of Kansas City, it was Windwagon Smith, the spirit of American transportation, who waved the pilot on his way. Yes, it is a democracy which lets us tell stories of our industries, institutions, and legendary heroes with a twinkle in our eyes and a chuckle in our throats. And in so long as we continue to laugh together as a people, we will live together as a nation. Thank you very much.

0: 3 days after we'd reached Fort Bayard, port city for the tiny French settlement of Kwangchauen, we started to work under our new charter with Kang and the China traders. The first cargo consigned to us was native cloth, metalware, and a half hold of rice, all bound for Berea in the markets of Saigon. We waited 2 days for the cargo to arrive and be put aboard, and our leisure hours, which were few and always after dark, Gallagher and I spent in a bar a few blocks up from the waterfront. It was named the Liverpool, owned and served by a crown subject named Danny, and it boasted passable liquor and a dwindling library of ancient British phonograph records. It was about 9 p.m. after a few of those leisure hours on the eve of our planned departure that Gallagher and I swung down the dock toward the Queen, looking forward to comfortable bunks and the feel of deep water the next day. I missed seeing Gordon, who'd been on gangway watch when we left. As we went aboard, I was rehearsing some strong words to use and dressing him down. But his watchmate Kohler hove up from the shadows of the cabin. The look on his face put an end to any thoughts of discipline.
1: There's been trouble, Captain.
0: Where's Gordon?
1: In the forecastle. He's all right now, but somebody laid a club across his head.
2: Who was it?
0: What happened, Kohler?
1: I don't know. We heard two shots, and I ran back here and saw a guy jump off the ship. Gordon was lying here, and when I found out he was still kicking, I looked in your cabin. There's a dead guy in there. I didn't look any closer.
3: And so Mutual continues The Voyage of the Scarlet Queen, written by Gil Dowd and Bob Tallman, and starring Elliot Lewis. As every week, we sail a league farther on The Voyage of the Scarlet Queen.

0: I'd never seen the dead man before. He was Chinese. Gordon had let him come aboard because he'd identified himself as a clerk from the French firm whose cargo he had. He'd carried a small leather valise and said he had final papers for me to sign. The other man had arrived 15 minutes later, and Gordon was slugged before he could count five. Gallagher and I frisked the body. Clutched in one hand was a German-made automatic, unfired. In the other was a note that named him Typhoon Tan. That still left him a stranger, but the note, in English, was the kind that police anywhere like to ask questions about. It said, "Go at once to the American ship Scarlet Queen. It's the quickest available means of escape. Use your own judgment as to the price you'll pay for passage." And it was unsigned.
1: Captain!
0: I rolled it into a ball and put it into an inside pocket.
1: Captain, there's a police officer asking to board.
2: Yeah, that's all we need.
0: They usually go with murder, even in Fort Byard. Okay, Calder, let him come. I'm keeping that note out of sight, Ren.
2: Okay, we don't know anything.
0: That's no lie, but maybe without that link, we can get clear of this mess in time to sail. Oh, here he is.
3: Monsieur, I represent the prefect of police.
0: I can see your uniform, and I don't think much of the way you protect the harbor.
3: Ah, it is truly him. Mm. Monsieur, I commend you. You are to be congratulated.
2: Congratulated.
0: What do you mean, officer?
3: You see in this corpse the end of a long and fruitless trail, monsieur. This man was the most desirable criminal in Quang Chuan. You have done us a great service.
0: Yeah.
3: I can show my thanks now only by the speed in which I removed the unpleasant thing from your ship. Two natives have come with me to carry away the corpse. Pardon. Monsieur, it is my pleasure to tell you that there is a reward which now rightfully is yours.
0: Yeah, well, I'll be satisfied just to get him off of here and never hear another thing about it.
3: Oh, you have done the great service.
0: Thank you.
3: I will not spare one word in my report to say my admiration for
0: you. That's very kind of you.
3: Bonsoir, monsieur.
0: Bonsoir. Gallagher and I looked at one another after they'd left with the body, shook our heads, finally shrugged and got ready to hit the sack. I pulled open the big drawer under my bunk to get dungarees and a jumper ready for our early morning sailing. Discovered that we still weren't clear of the Typhoon Tan situation. His valise was in the drawer. It was lightly packed with personal gear for travel, a thick bundle of French currency. And at the bottom, face down, was the thing that made me decide, since we seemed to be so popular with the local law, that I'd take the whole thing down to headquarters. It was a large photograph of a white man with a black patch over his left eye. He was sprawled on the floor, his head and shoulders resting in a dark pool that flowed from a point in his throat where the hilt of a native knife protruded. 20 minutes later, Red and I walked into the office of the prefect of police. You in charge here tonight, and do you speak English?
4: Oui, monsieur. What is it you wish?
0: I'm Philip Kearney, master of the Ketch Scarlet Queen. One of your men took a body off my ship tonight. This valise belonged to him. We thought we'd better bring it down here.
4: Pardon, monsieur?
0: The Chinese criminal that was killed tonight.
2: You guys were looking for him. There was a reward posted for him.
4: S'il vous plaît, do not speak with such rapidity. Perhaps I do not comprehend.
0: Look, a Chinese, Typhoon Tan. He was a criminal, a desirable criminal. Tonight he was shot on my ship. One of your officers got the body.
4: I look at today's report.
0: Yeah.
4: Robbery, fire, accident. You must make a mistake.
0: Mistake?
4: No one is killed tonight. I know of no criminal Typhoon Tan.
0: Well, wake up. It happened a couple of hours ago. Your officer left with the body about 1 hour ago. Where would he take it?
4: He would bring it to this building, monsieur. This is perhaps a trick, no?
0: Yeah, maybe it is. Never mind, officer. The valise. Put it in your lost and found. If the owner calls for it, don't bother to let me know. Come on, Red.
4: Oui, monsieur. Bonsoir, monsieur.
0: Bonsoir.
2: Hey, skipper, what goes down with these stupid people? They got rocks in the head?
0: I don't know, mate. If they want to ignore murder, it's all right with me. Come on, let's shove off.
2: Right.

0: somebody.
1: Becky, gang monkeys, come stay away, Danny. That music that lured us back.
2: Yes, a bit of the aisles doesn't hurt now and again. The same?
1: Yeah, neat. With a dash of bitters to kill the taste.
2: Yes, I've seen better chaps than you succumb before Danny's mixing. Hey, your mateys. And may you have the luck of the Irish that's behind you, rebellious souls that they be.
1: Here's to them, Danny.
3: Right, Danny.
2: Blimey, it's a toast that shouldn't be drunk.
4: Red and I looked at the bottoms of our empty glasses. I think we both realized the difference of taste at the same time. The bitters Danny had shaken in were more than bitters. They were the same knockout drops they serve in Memphis, Corpus Christi, or Seattle. I wondered why it had to be us in Fort Bayard, Quangzhou, and... I found Danny, swimming a few feet down the bar, looking at me strangely out of eyes that opened and closed slowly.
5: Blimey, it's a toast that shouldn't be drunk.
4: I tried to get a grip on Red's arm so we could get off our stools together. I got a hold of it. I couldn't move my legs. Gallagher was twins, gaping rubberly at me.
6: Skip, this drink, they've really slipped us one.
4: The room went into a 45-degree roll to starboard, stayed there for a second, and sailed away, leaving me buried in something that was gray and sick and made my head ache. Then it turned black, and I didn't feel anything.

0: First thing I heard were the footsteps. I thought they were mine. Climbing an endless stairway to no place. And I got them separated. I knew there was somebody else's. They must have stirred because they moved toward me and stopped. I looked at him bending over me. Decided I must still be unconscious. He had a black patch over his left eye. The rest of the face was pulpy and marked by dissipation, but I recognized him as the man in the photograph. A man sprawled on the floor with a knife in his throat.
1: Come on, Carney. Keep your eyes open. I waited long enough for you.
0: Seeing you that stopped me.
1: Come on. Get your wits about you.
0: Was that a picture of your twin?
1: You do have the photograph. Good. Where is it, Connie?
0: Oh, wait a minute, will you?
1: Here, I'll help you up. You'll feel better moving around.
0: Yeah? The dope drink, what was that for?
1: I wanted to get you out of the way so I could search your ship for the photograph.
0: Search my ship, huh? Hope you had a good time.
1: I didn't get aboard. Your ship and the dock are crawling with police.
0: A couple of hours too late, aren't they? Look, you better get out of here before I feel any better than I do now. If you don't, you're going to look deader than you did in that picture.
1: Listen, Connie. I manage the plantation for a firm at Saigon. The richest plantation in French Indochina.
0: You should have stayed there.
1: A rival concern had been trying to force us out. They wrote my employer that I mistreated the natives. That they hated me. Refused to work for me.
2: Skipper, what the devil's all this?
0: So try to get up and move around, Red. It helps.
1: Listen to me, Connie. Make their stories ring true. They drugged me and took that fake photograph. Show that I'd been murdered. So that one of their own men could take my place. Carney, I've got to have that photograph.
0: Yeah, you said that. You did a fair job, but you could have used more time. Your story stinks. Come on, Red. If you can make it, we'll leave.
2: I can make it all right.
1: Don't try to leave this room, Carney.
0: What? Look, the gun doesn't scare me either. You want the picture, don't you?
1: I won't stop at anything to get it.
0: Then you better not get trigger happy with me. I can't think of anyone else who knows where it is. I sail at dawn. Check with me then. Maybe we'll talk business.
1: I'll be watching you till then, Carney. Don't forget that.
2: You know, that might not have worked, Skipper. What did we do to rate this, and what is it?
0: Come on, Red. We're going to check his story on the police guarding the Queen. If it's true, we're going back to the Liverpool and start knocking some teeth down Danny's throat.
2: I guess Danny figured we'd be back to thank him for the drink he's got to stand in at the bar.
0: Hey, you, where's Danny?
3: Oh, Missy Danny, he in back room.
0: That door straight back?
3: Oh, yes, Missy Danny, he in there.
0: Come on, Red. Danny, what are you... Oh, it's you.
4: Bonsoir, monsieur. This time I do not represent the prefect of police.
0: Voice and the face were the same, but his costume this time was a neat white linen suit and a straw hat instead of a police uniform. And his effect was changed slightly by the French-made star automatic pistol in his right hand.
4: You will answer for me a few questions.
0: I will, huh?
4: You were with Frederick Huntsman.
0: Huntsman?
4: Yes. Where is he now?
0: We don't know. We didn't even know his name, but whoever he was, we left him in his room.
4: Did you give this photograph to him?
0: Hardly. People get killed over that thing. I'll tell you the same thing I told him. We know where it is and nobody else does. That's the way it's going to stay, because with it out of sight, we don't think we'll get the belly full of slugs that Huntsman gave the Chinaman.
4: Your logic, it is good. But it is strange that you say that Huntsman killed him when it was really I who did.
2: You? Let's get it straight, huh?
4: Oh, but monsieur, why should Huntsman kill him when it was Huntsman who sent him to your ship to buy passage, so you could take the photograph to Saigon?
0: I think you and Huntsman are talking about two different things. Why don't you get together and work it out?
4: That I intend to do. Monsieur, it is obvious that Huntsman's words to you were false.
0: It's no news to us.
4: Also, it is highly possible that we three are approaching a friendly understanding.
0: Yeah, with that gun looking at us, it's a cinch.
4: Oh, I am sorry, but it is my business to be suspicious.
2: Nice.
4: Monsieur, Frederick Huntsman is attempting to extort hundreds of thousands of francs from my company. I have been assigned the duty of stopping his plans.
0: Yeah, he's got a story about a company.
4: Oh, wait, monsieur. The employees of most of the big rubber plantations in this part of the world are insured by my company.
0: Huh?
4: Huntsman is. And he also has a large personal policy. The beneficiary of both is his wife.
0: Yeah.
4: Now, what do you think of that photograph? Proof of death, no? So that Huntsman and his wife could disappear a few hundred thousand francs richer. Here, monsieur, my credentials and identification. Georges Dumier is my name.
0: Yeah. See, Red? Things finally make sense, even in Quangchao.
2: Yeah, but a funny kind of sense for that poor Chinaman.
4: Poor Chinaman? Oh, pardon. Huntsman paid him well to go to Saigon with the story that he was an eyewitness to the murder. I had to shoot him. He drew his weapon on me to resist, as he thought, arrest. Oh, but, Captain, I apologize for the striking of your crewmen and the subterfuge of the police uniform to get the body so I could search it.
0: Oh, well, forget it, Dumier. I wish you a lot of luck. I hope you get him.
4: Oh, I think the possibilities are very good, since now I have you with which to bait the trap.
2: What are you talking about?
0: We've got enough of this, Dumier. We just want to get out of here. We're leaving at dawn.
4: I am thinking of you, monsieur. I am afraid that your failure to cooperate would be classed as obstructing the course of justice. A charge like that would, of course, delay your sailing, and we do not want that, do we, monsieur?
2: That's a tough one to answer.
0: You strike a quick, hot bargain, don't you? Okay. What do we do?
4: That is better. There is one place where Huntsman will follow you. That is to your ship. If you will allow that, I will arrive soon after he does. But right now, I will go and lead the police away from your ship.
0: Yeah, I'd like to know what they're doing around the Queen anyway.
4: Oh, they are only looking for one who struck one of their members behind the ear, took from him his uniform, and left him hiding so modestly in the shadows. C'est à dire, messieurs, they are looking for me.
0: He really knew his business, because by the time we reached the dock, it was clear of police. The rest of the plan went all right, too. I sent all watches below. Red and I went to my cabin. 10 minutes later, Huntsman walked aboard. He was carrying his gun, but he walked hopefully and innocently into our trap.
1: Captain, I want to talk to you.
0: That's when I made my mistake. Hello, Huntsman.
1: Wait a minute. What did you say? Where'd you learn my name?
0: From Danny.
1: That's a lie. He didn't know my name. Move over in front of the cabin door, both of you. I haven't come this far to be stopped by anyone who stumbled into me.
0: Stumbled into you? I don't remember looking you up.
1: Who knows I followed you here?
0: How the devil should I know? Maybe half the town, maybe more. Who'd you tell?
1: Wait. Listen. Who's that?
0: I don't know.
1: Who knows I'm here?
0: Nobody'd be sneaking up on you making that much noise.
1: Don't try to call.
4: Oh, Captain! Captain Carney! Is he in there with you?
1: Yeah.
4: Captain!
0: I better answer him.
1: Yeah. Tell him if he lets you and your chief officer take me out so I can get away, I won't kill either of you. Otherwise, I will.
4: Captain!
0: All right.
4: Captain, answer me!
0: Yeah, he's here. He says if you'll let us bring him out, he won't kill us.
4: It is no bargain. Captain, I cannot see him from any of the portholes. I would have to shoot him from the door.
1: Don't move, Carney.
4: Do you hear me, Captain? I am coming in to kill him now.
1: I warn you both, don't try anything.
4: Monsieur, I come now.
1: No, I warn you!
0: As Red and I hit the deck, Dumier walked jauntily into the cabin, his automatic flashing at his hip. His first shot found home, but he never stopped moving forward until he was a foot away from Huntsman. Watching his nerveless fingers drop the gun, his dying body melt to the deck.
4: My company will be very angry he is dead.
0: Is that all you can think about? That was the craziest play I've ever seen in my life.
2: Yeah, that's liable to get dangerous sometime.
4: Oh, certainement. But when I looked aboard the first time quietly, I found everything bad. So I came aboard and scared him half to death with my kindness.
0: Yeah, well, you can have that approach, Dumier. It's not for me.
4: Oh, but he is dead. Too bad. He
0: Yeah, what does happen when a guy is trying to defraud your insurance company and is killed by you, the investigator working on the case?
4: Oh, we have a suicide clause. There is no payment. I told Huntsman I was going to kill him, and he did not surrender. That certainly is a form of suicide. My company would be very angry if it were anything else.

0: By dawn that morning, Huntsman's body had been taken ashore, and we cleared the tiny harbor of Fort Bayard in the face of a fresh breeze sweeping out from the mainland. The hatches were covered in snug over our first cargo. We had a place to go, and the crewmen jumped to their stations to give us the sail that would take us there.
1: Make sail!
0: Swept up into the gray morning sky. The jibs rolled out. Then the mizzen. And the Scarlet Queen leaned into her new job with a will that sent the spray flying from her bow.
2: Is she fair with the new weight in her, skipper?
0: Handles it like it's nothing. This girl is made for cargo work.
2: Now, for all concerned, I hope she gets plenty of it. Where are we bound? Korea?
0: Yep. Not much of a port, but maybe we'll find something to do.
2: Oh, I was afraid you'd say that.
0: What's the matter, Red? Not enough excitement for you?
2: Oh, enough to keep me glad to be alive and sail in a ship like this. You know what I mean?
0: Yeah. She's never taken us into any place that she hasn't taken us out of.
2: Just so that doesn't change. Here, skipper. To the Queen.
0: To the Scarlet Queen. After you, mate. After you.

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0: Age of the Scarlet Queen stars Elliot Lewis as Phil Kearney with Ed Max as Gallagher. And tonight featured Rolf Sedan as Dumier, with Frank Gerstle as Huntsman and Ben Wright as Danny. Music scored and conducted by Richard Arant. The Scarlet Queen, produced by James Burton, is written by Gil Dowd and Bob Tallman. This program came to you from Hollywood.
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2: Afloat with Henry Morgan. Sir Thomas Mudford, Governor of Jamaica, has received instructions from England to put down the Caribbean's buccaneers. As he shares part of Henry Morgan's loot, he looks upon this order with disfavor. So he creates Morgan Vice Admiral, with permission to sail as he pleases beyond the shores of Jamaica. One of Spain's ships captures a British merchantman, upon which is traveling Antoinette de Lacy, a kinswoman of Sir Thomas Mudford. Dolores Pizarro, daughter of the Cuban governor Don Pietro, learns that Sir Thomas has never seen Antoinette. So she proposes to her father that she go to Jamaica posing as Antoinette and there lay plans to trap Morgan and also get back her lost fabulous Aztec necklet.
3: What is this you say, my child? You go to Jamaica, to Port Royal? That is impossible.
4: No, father. It will be living. Better than rotting my soul away here in Cuba, attending the dull social rounds of the Havana Society.
3: The way I have arranged things will bring about Morgan's capture. This girl, she is a kinswoman of Sir Thomas Mudford. Although Sir Thomas works hand in glove with Morgan, blood must be thicker than mere business. He knows the fate Antoinette would suffer. Do you think he'll willingly see his own flesh and blood go through that, when he can save her by betraying Morgan?
4: And does that get my Aztec necklace back?
3: Oh, it is gone. It is gone. It is silly to even think about it now.
4: No, it isn't. It is in Jamaica, and I am going to get it back. Listen, Pop, we cannot fail. Sir Thomas has never seen Antoinette de Lacy. All he knows is that she is a kinswoman of his and has come from France. I speak French and English, remember?
3: No. We will do it my way.
4: Listen, Father. Sir Thomas Mudford is no fool. Henry Morgan fills his pockets. He is going to hate seeing Morgan go. Sir Thomas Mudford is a clever man. He might trick us so that his kinswoman is returned to him and Morgan goes free. But if I go to Jamaica as the governor's kinswoman, I will mix with the cream of society. I will learn all Morgan's plots, his plans. I will make Morgan my friend.
3: Even so, how will you, a mere woman, throw him into a Spanish trap?
4: I have thought of everything. Keep Cortez here in Cuba. Every so often, under cover of night, he approaches the Jamaica shore in a small sloop. I will meet him and tell him what I know of Morgan's plans. When I have finally laid my plans and incidentally got back my necklace, I will leave with Cortez and return, knowing what Morgan plans to do. We could easily catch him.
3: Your plans are reasonable, but there are many pitfalls. We do not know how much Sir Thomas Mudford knows of Antoinette de Lacy's family. He might trip you up at the very beginning by asking a simple question about family of whom you know nothing, but of whom you should know.
4: Then we will question Antoinette. She will have to tell us of her life for as long as she can remember.
3: She might guess our purpose and mislead us.
4: We will have to take that risk.
3: No, we will not take any risk. Give her to the Inquisition to question. She is a woman, and under torture she will be only too willing to tell us the truth.
4: Is that necessary, Father? She is a woman.
3: Your safety, Dolores, is at stake. Your very life is in danger. It is necessary. You will hear what she has to say.
4: No. No, I couldn't do that. You have the Inquisition take down her story, and I will learn it by heart.
3: So, if I consent, how will you get to Jamaica?
4: I have thought of that, too. Cortez captured the ship. Aboard her is bound to be a longboat. I will sail with Cortez under cover of night, almost to the shores of Jamaica. when I will set out in the longboat and make my own way to Port Royal.
3: And there you will tell them that you managed to escape from the Elizabeth Ann and have only just managed to reach the island.
4: And why should they doubt my story? The governor will know that Antoinette de Lacy was aboard the Elizabeth Ann. He will know by then that it has been captured by a Spanish ship. I arrive in one of the Elizabeth Ann's boats, saying I just managed to escape in the confusion. Wherein will he question my story?
3: It depends on one thing, Dolores. And I ask you to abide by my decision.
4: You do not say definitely that I cannot go.
3: At the moment, no. But my final decision rests on how much we learn from Antoinette's story. It depends on how much information she gives us, which will allow me to believe that you could get away with this masquerade. If you go, it will be because I would dearly love to lay hands on Henry Morgan.

0: So, Hunter, you've found the Flying Gull?
1: Yes, Captain. It was not difficult to find. It must be the best-known ship in Port Royal.
0: I've been paying my respects to the governor, Sir Thomas Motford. Know you him?
1: I've heard of him.
0: From your tone, I gather it doesn't please you. Don't blame you either, my lad. Don't trust him myself. But I must say that he's in the past given me his protection, and that is something I've needed.
1: And for that protection, he no doubt collects part of your gains.
0: Say it, lad. Loot. Loot's the word. Say it. Aye, he does. But tonight he told me of trouble.
1: Trouble?
0: Aye, Hunter. It would seem that England's been listening to the whining Spanish. They've gone on their knees to our illustrious Charles II, begging him to sweep the seas of the buccaneers. And he, poor fool, is listening to them. Buccaneers are outlaws in Jamaica, Hunter.
1: Then you must find other headquarters?
0: Now, that would not suit Sir Thomas Motford. He'd lose too much. He's created me vice admiral. And all the buccaneers who care to join with me can come and form a fleet. Those who don't care to join are to be swept from the seas. I'll have to take certain instructions from the governor. Curse it, as I trust him not. You know, Hunter, if he had to choose between trouble and me, I'd be the one to be sacrificed.
1: Then you had best walk warily with His Excellency.
0: Life's a thing that quickly changes. This very night I berth in Port Royal, and I leave to call upon His Excellency. I'm set upon by two assassins, and you come into my life to save it. I offer you a berth upon a buccaneer ship, and you accept it. And once more the wheel of fortune turns. And instead of being aboard a buccaneer ship, you're now serving under a vice admiral. But we've wasted enough time in talking. I have an order for you, Hunter.
1: Aye, Captain.
0: I want you to round up my crew. We sail as soon as possible. There is a British merchantman expected in. We must go and see her and give her safe conduct to Port Royal. The first time I've ever done any legitimate sailing in my life.
1: Aye, Captain. Where do you advise me to look for the crew?
0: They're easy enough to find. They'll still be at the place we were earlier this night, the Dolphin Tavern. And hurry, lad. Step lively.
1: Aye, Captain. I'll have them back aboard in a short time.
0: A warning before you go. Watch out for Diaz. He's been my right-hand man until now, but I trust him not. Methinks you might be taking his place. You watch him. Watch him carefully.
2: That's enough, Jorge Diaz. I must be getting back now to attend to the others.
3: There is no need to do that. You want to leave me now? You know they are too drunk to want any more liquor. They could not drink any more. And don't you want to stay here with Diaz any longer, eh?
2: Let go of me, Diaz, or I shall be angry.
4: Hold him to the mortar and throw back the Flying Gull at once. Be quick about it, you. No insubordination now. Order to get moving.
3: Who is that giving orders in Morgan's name? Why, it is the fair scoundrel that was here earlier in the night.
4: Away, my dear. Collect the Flying Gull at once.
3: And who are you to think you can give me the orders?
4: They're not my orders. They're Captain Morgan's. Get moving.
3: You think I take orders from you? I am the one who gets the orders.
4: You scum, you'll do as I tell you. Get back to the ship. We're sailing soon.
3: I'll fix you, you upstart.
2: Look out, he has a knife.
4: Try that, may, would you?
5: A hard fist smashes down on Diaz. His body arches, his feet leave the ground. There is a splintering of smashing wood as his body hits a rickety table and lies limply amongst the wreckage. The blade of his knife gleams white on a dirty floor. In the taproom, the sound of talking goes on unceasingly. Most of the customers are too full of rum to investigate, and in any case, the sound of violence is only too common in their ears. On the impact, Kitty's slender hand goes to her mouth to stifle the involuntary cry. Her eyes are fixed on the limp form.
2: Have you killed him?
1: He will live to hang yet.
5: Without a look at her, Geoffrey crosses to pick up the unconscious man.
6: So, I was right in what I thought about you.
5: With a gentle gesture, in which there is a certain firmness, Kitty lays her hand on the sleeve of Geoffrey's shirt. Her pressure sends vibrations up his arm, causing a shock of sudden excitement to his heart. He slowly turns to look at her.
6: I knew the breadth of your shoulders would better cover your strength.
5: As she speaks, her eyes look up into his and hold them in her gaze. Slightly, she leans her body towards him. Excitement makes his breath come in short, deep gasps. The noise of the tavern fades from his ears. All his vision can see is Kitty. Kitty, whose eyes are two deep gray pools in which are mirrored longing and a strange, exciting emotion. It is a long, long time since a woman has been in this way so near to him. Her lips, moist and near and invitingly red, are gently parted. An unbreakable, invisible bond forces his head nearer. Her long lashes are lowered and sweep her cheek. Music crashes in his ears. Her lips are sweet and thirsty on his. Her arms climb warmly round his shoulders. And suddenly the music stops. He hears the noise of the tavern, the disorder of the room, the cheapness of the woman. And repulsion sweeps over him. Roughly he pushes her from him. Contemptuously wipes his mouth with the back of his hand. Bends down and picks up the unconscious Dietz. Throws him across his shoulders. Without a word or a look at Kitty, stalks out and through the tap room. Kitty watches him go. The corners of her pretty mouth turn down.
6: So, I'm good enough for ye. Stuck up pig. You spurn me when I offer you what other men I'd kill for. All right, Mr. Hunter. The time will come when I'll have you crawling at my feet, begging from me the smallest favors. And I'll laugh at you. I'll laugh at you and spit in your face.
0: A woman, warm and generous, pours forth the hates of hell. Listen for the sequence of this hate in the next episode of Afloat with Henry Morgan.
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0: presents Satellite 7, an adventure serial in 8 parts by Angus McVicar. The story is told by 15-year-old Jake Thompson. Part 1, Mystery Island.
1: Tony had been in bed with flu, but that afternoon, when I came in from school, he was up and about for the first time. I remember he was standing by the window of our sitting room, looking out onto the River Forth, and listening to a recording he had made before he took ill. My brother Tony's a recording star. I stood beside him and listened, too.

0: words.
1: Well, Jake, does it pass muster?
2: Gosh, yes. I bet it'll be just as popular as all the others.
1: So my agent thinks. He called this afternoon about an hour ago.
2: More contracts?
1: 3 dates for television, 5 for radio. All within the next 3 months.
2: Great stuff, Tony.
1: As a matter of fact, Jake, I told him nothing doing.
2: What? Did he boss out?
1: Well, very nearly. He wants me to see a psychiatrist.
2: I don't blame him.
1: Look, Jake, I've been thinking. It was that song that started me off, Alan Laird of Moidart. I've been thinking about it all the time I've been in bed.
2: What on earth do you mean?
1: Well, you know, Jake, I suppose there's a good bit of Dad in both of us. He loved the sea and ships, so Mum used to say.
2: I wish we'd known him, Tony.
1: I did, a little. I was 5 years old, you know, when he was lost at sea. Anyway, I got thinking about the sea and about us, you and me, Jake. How hard Mum worked to give us a decent education. How hard we've worked since she died.
2: It's what she wanted.
1: I know, in a way, but she did make me promise to look after you.
2: Well, gosh, haven't you? You're famous, even though you're only 21. You're paying for my keep and giving me the best schooling a chap could have.
1: A good schooling isn't everything, Jake. This past year I've been so busy we haven't even had a weekend away together. We're in a rut, Jake.
2: Well, we can't have everything.
1: Maybe you're right, but there are certain priorities. And this is where the sea comes in. Remember that night we went to the boat show?
2: You bet.
1: And remember that little cabin cruiser you said you'd give your right arm for?
2: Yes, with the new low-consumption petrol engine.
1: I phoned up the dealer just before you came in. It's ours, Jake.
2: What?
1: I mean, I bought it. For us.
2: Oh, my gosh.
1: Now, don't you start passing out.
2: But, Tony, it must have cost you thousands.
1: Well, what's the good of having thousands if you don't use them? Jake, we're going for a holiday, you and I.
2: Great.
1: As soon as you get your school holidays next week, we're off in our new boat.
2: Tony, let me get this straight. My head's going round in circles.
1: Great scientific minds never go round in circles.
2: Oh, dry up. Look, first of all, where are we going?
1: Dad came from the West Coast, and that's where we're going. A tour of the Hebrides. Doing exactly what we want to do and taking our time about it.
2: Yes.
1: For you, no more quadratic equations, no bus to catch at 8:30 every morning. And for me, no lights and studio walls, no clocks ticking around to 0 hour. It'll be wonderful, Jake. Can't you imagine it?
2: Yes, but what about your contract?
1: I told you I've cancelled them, in the meantime, at any rate. 3 weeks today, I have my next recording session. Until then, the world is ours. We're going to live, Jake. At last, we're going to live.

0: Hi, Dick. Grub up. Come and get it.
1: Right, Tony. What about the tiller?
0: Oh, fix her as she goes, with the whole Atlantic to maneuver in.
1: Okay. We'll be with you in a second. What's the menu?
0: Your plates and the hatch cover. Cold ham and beans, brown bread and butter.
1: Oh, Tony. Boy, am I hungry.
0: There's coffee to come.
1: You've certainly got your appetite back, Tony. You're looking a lot better, too.
0: Oh, I don't know when I felt better. This is the life, eh?
1: You bet. What's the time?
0: Oh, nearly 1 o'clock, I make it. Why?
1: I was just wondering. Do you think we'll make barrow before it gets dark?
0: Oh, should do. Calm sea, following wind. In any case, it's not dark until after 10 o'clock at this time of year.
1: I'm not so sure about the weather, Tony. That black ridge of cloud to the southeast. And the wind's gone round to the south. Against the sun.
0: Pity if it's going to break now after the wonderful fortnight we've had. Anyway, I don't think a break will come all that suddenly. Not till we reach Castleby, at least.
1: Oh, well, why should we worry? Even though it does get stormy, we can have a bit of fun ashore.
0: That's the spirit. Here, have another slice of ham.
1: Oh, this is great. If it wasn't for that black cloud behind us, I'd be at peace with the world.
0: Oh, leave it to the Dame Clanranald. She'll get us there. Now, when you're finished, what about popping down for the coffee? Right, Jake. Everything's battened down. I'll take the tiller.
1: Okay. It's getting worse. Every minute.
0: Only a couple of hours since we had our lunch, too. I never expected it to go off like this.
1: I hope the engine keeps going.
0: So do I. The only trouble about this boat is the open cockpit.
1: Where exactly are we?
0: Oh, I think we're still about 40 miles south of Barra.
1: What's our speed?
0: Well, we were doing 10 knots. Now only about 3 or 4, I reckon.
1: Then we'll never reach Crystal Bay before dark, will we?
0: Not on your... Hold on, Jake!
1: The Dame can take it, though.
0: I think so.
1: There's nowhere else, is there? I mean... no other island where we could find shelter.
0: There are islands south of Barra, about 10 miles northwest of where we are now. But as far as I know, they're uninhabited. We'd probably get wrecked if we were near.
1: Here comes another! That's the worst yet.
0: Oh, you can say that again.
1: I hope those valuable tonsils of yours don't come to any harm.
0: They're well insured, or so I'm told. Jake, the engine stopped.
1: Gosh, I'm going to have a look at it.
0: Right, take care, though.
1: Probably that last wave. What's one trying?
0: I hope it's nothing worse. What's the verdict, Dick?
1: I'm not sure. Just a minute. There's a terrible smell of petrol.
0: Keep well down or you'll be washed overboard. You all right, Dick?
1: I'm all right. But Tony, we've had it.
0: How do you mean we've had it?
1: There's no petrol left.
0: What? We filled the tank this morning until the morning.
1: The feed pipe's cracked. Must have been the storm. The petrol's all leaked away.
0: Oh, no.
1: What happens now?
0: We just drift before the wind and say our prayers, Jake.
1: No steerage, Wade.
0: Not a sausage. But the dame's well built. She'll ride it out.
1: This is not so funny. I mean, we haven't even a radio to send out a distress signal.
0: Oh, wouldn't do much good anyway. Not till the storm passes. When it gets dark, we can send out flares. The way we're drifting, we should be near those islands by then.
1: I wonder what Dad would do.
0: Same as us, I expect. Just in Providence.
1: For nearly 4 hours, the dame danced about like a cork, but she stayed afloat. Suddenly, as we crouched there beside the tiller, we saw an island, a low, flat island, with strange towers like trellis work.
0: Not a sign of a sheltered bay or anywhere to beach her.
1: Those rocks, Tony. We're drifting straight for them.
0: The dame wouldn't have much chance in there. Come on, get the anchor out. Should be, with 5 fathoms of cable. Right, if we loose this butterfly nut, the cable should run. Oh, heck, it's jammed tight.
1: There's a hatchet here, among the fire equipment.
0: Right, the very thing.
1: This should loosen it. Okay, have a go. She's coming, Tony.
0: Fine, that'll do. Stand by the anchor cable in case it fouls the rail.
1: Right.
0: I'll loosen the nut. Look out! Down, people! Thank goodness, but will she keep on holding? The dame's dancing up and down like a bronco. Watch it! Every time she comes up, that cable tightens like a fiddle string.

0: What will she keep on holding? The name's dancing up and down like a bronco. Watch it! Every time she comes up, that cable tightens like a fiddle string. I've been wondering, Jake, what's on that island?
1: Search me! I noticed some curious-looking buildings as we came in. But you can't see them so well from here. It's getting dark, too.
0: Look! Look over there! On those lights.
1: Where?
0: Beyond the cloud of spray. See, on the higher ground. I only saw them for a second.
1: I believe you're right. Then it is inhabited.
0: Could be. Jake! The anchor cable!
1: It snapped! We're drifting again!
0: Where are the flares?
1: Under the light rock in a box. In here.
0: Right, let's try it. Remember, fire to leeward.
1: I hope somebody sees us. We'll be on the rocks in another 2 minutes.
0: I've loaded a red one. Stand clear, Jake.
1: Okay. Gosh, it makes the surf look like blood.
0: We'll try another.
1: If there's anyone on the island, they're bound to see that.
0: I know. Hold on, Jake. We're racing in on top of this wave.
1: Tommy, we're going to drown.
0: Hold on, Jake.
2: Jake, Tony's gone out with Father to have a look at you both.
3: But who are you? Where am I?
2: This is the island of Shuna, and I'm Bridie O'Neill. You've had a nasty crack in the head, and you're in bed in my father's cottage. You're quite safe. But tomorrow morning you'll be as white as rain. How's that for information?
3: But what happened? I mean, you were shipwrecked,
2: you and Tony. Don't you remember? An hour ago.
3: Yes, I remember. The sea was as red as blood when Tony sent off the flares.
2: We spotted your flares. I ran across to tell them at the station, and we got down to the shore just in time to see your boat being flung high and dry on the rocks and Tony dragging you ashore. You struck your forehead on the side of the boat, I think. There's nothing serious, just a bad bruise.
3: Is Tony all right?
2: He's fine. He was fretting about you, so Father and Billy Hackett took him away to examine the boat. It's dark now, but Billy has a big inspection lamp.
3: Who's Billy Hackett?
2: Oh, Billy's a fitter at the station. One of the workers, you might call him, not one of the eggheads.
3: But what station? I can't understand all this.
2: Don't try. Not at the moment. Just be sensible and lie quiet. Would you like a drink?
3: Yes, please.
2: Well, here's some hot lemon I made. I'm quite a good nurse, you know.
3: Thanks.
2: That's better. Now, when the others come back, we'll have something to eat. Granny Stewart's frying some bacon in the kitchen.
3: Who on earth is Granny Stewart?
2: Oh, this was her cottage originally, before Father bought it. But when the scientists came, she refused to leave. So she just stays on along with us. She's a dear old soul, and a great help, but a wee bit eccentric, as you'll find out.
3: But what's going on? What's all this about?
2: Oh, here they come now. Now, that's it. Sit up and give Tony a surprise.
4: How is he, Bridie? Any better?
2: Oh, he's as right as rain. Nothing left but a headache, and as full of questions as a crime reporter.
4: Thank goodness, Jake. You scared me stiff passing out like that.
3: I'm okay, Tony. What about the boat?
4: It might be a lot worse. Billy Hackett says we can patch her up in a day or two.
3: Gosh, that's a relief. Thanks for pulling me out. Brady told me.
4: Oh, forget it, Jake. Look, would you like to meet Mr. O'Neill and Billy Hackett? They carried you up to the cottage.
2: I'll tell them to come through. Then I'll help Granny Stewart get some supper ready.
4: Oh, thanks, Brady.
2: Father, Billy, Jake would like to see you.
4: Mr. O'Neill's an author, by the way. He writes plays. And Billy Hackett's from the station. It seems we've stumbled on a government research establishment. Those trellis-work towers we saw, apparently they're launching gantries.
3: Gosh! Rocket, you mean?
4: Maybe, but I'm not sure. If you ask me, Jake, there's something darn queer going on this island.

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3: Spy catcher. A series of true stories of the unceasing search for enemy spies in war, based on the memoirs of Lieutenant Colonel Oreste Pinto of the Allied Counterintelligence Service. This week's story is entitled The Infernal Triangle. The part of Colonel Pinto is played by Bernard Archer.
4: In May 1945, the war in Europe had just ended, but the hunt for spies was still on. My intelligence headquarters was now in the wing of a large prison near The Hague, called as a joke the Hotel Orange. In the first uneasy weeks of peace, hundreds of complaints, denunciations and anonymous letters arrived at my headquarters. Among them, a single sheet of paper with a message in pencil, in block capitals, and unsigned. It was in Dutch, and translated, it read, "Mrs. Sanders is a Hun lover and a spy. It is your duty to investigate her. Death to traitors." There was nothing remarkable about the paper. It was from a cheap scribbling pad and had no watermark. The writing, although in block capitals, was that of an educated person and had a flowing style. The full stops were very distinct. I dislike anonymous letters, but as the writer said, it was my duty to investigate. Sanders is a very common Dutch name, and it took me several hours to list all the married women in the district who bore the name, and several days to whittle the list down to one possible name. When I had done this, I decided that I should first call on the mayor.
5: Morning, Mayor.
6: Oh, please sit down. Now, what can I do for you?
5: Well, I'd like you to read this note, sir.
6: Oh, thank you.
5: What do you think of it?
6: Must you investigate this, Colonel?
5: Yes, I think so. What's your opinion?
6: I don't know. It's a very delicate problem. I just don't know what to advise.
5: You know this woman?
6: Yes. But it's the husband, Ernst Sanders, that I'm thinking about. He's the hero of our resistance, and he's just returned to us. Tortured, broken, and in ill health. That's what the Germans did to him. He returned to us only a month ago, very ill. We had to find special food for him. You see, he did so much for us. We even raised a special fund for him, because he hasn't any money now.
5: And his wife?
6: His wife? Oh, I expect you'll want this back.
5: No, thank you.
6: Colonel, I'd like to impress this on you. She's been wonderful. She's devoted herself to him, she's nursed him carefully, and she's bringing him back to life. We're all very grateful to her.
5: Then why should anyone write this?
6: I don't know. But there's always someone who's jealous of a hero.
5: Jealous of him or of her?
6: Again, I don't know. You know what's happening here. There are jealousies. There are old scores to be settled.
5: What did her husband do for the resistance?
6: Before the war, Ernst Sanders was a master printer. You wouldn't think so now, but before the war, his printing shop was the best in our town. He was a craftsman, you understand? When the Germans came, they took over his printing shop, and it was there that they printed their important orders and highly confidential papers. They needed his skill. But they put guards on his printing shop, and none of the workmen could learn very much, except Ernst. He was able to learn about the new orders the Germans were preparing, and he passed this information to us. Now, this was very useful, and it saved many lives.
5: Was he betrayed?
6: We never found out.
5: Were any other members of the resistance arrested about the same time?
6: Yes, but there was always some arrest. The Germans were very active here.
5: Were any Germans billeted in the Saunders home?
6: Yes, but they were billeted in many of our homes. Mrs. Saunders would have had no say in that.
5: Were they billeted there after he'd been arrested?
6: Yes, but also before he was arrested, so he...
5: Who was billeted there at the time of Saunders' arrest?
6: Hmm? Oh, I can tell you that. We're making a record of all Germans who were billeted on civilians for compensation and for war crimes. Yes, I have it here. A Major Hauptmann.
5: Any complaints against him?
6: No.
5: How long was he billeted there?
6: Let's see. There in September. Ernst Saunders was arrested in November. That's 2 months.
5: And how long was he there after the arrest?
6: Almost a year. Until the Germans retreated in the next winter.
5: I think I will see her.
6: Are you quite sure? Do you think this scandalous letter's worth investigating? I assure you it can only do harm.
5: Well, that's a risk that I'm afraid we'll have to take.
6: Let me know what happened.
5: Yes. Well, thank you, sir. And I'll let you know. Mrs. Saunders?
7: Yes?
5: Well, good morning. I'm Colonel Pinto. I'm in charge of security, and I'm making some inquiries in this district. I'd like to talk to you. Do you mind if I come in?
7: Please, come in. Will you come upstairs?
5: Oh, thank you.
7: Is it about my husband?
5: Yes. Is he at home?
7: No.
5: Oh, perhaps I can see him later. But I would like to speak to you.
7: Please sit down. I was just having some coffee. Would you like some?
5: No, that's very kind of you.
7: I'm afraid it serves that, but that's all we have.
5: It hasn't been easy for you since the war.
7: It hasn't been easy for anyone.
5: Thank you.
7: Is there some important reason for your visit?
5: Yes, Mrs. Saunders, there is. Do you mind if we talk about it now?
7: No.
5: I'd like you to read this note. Have you anything to say about that?
7: Colonel, it is your job to question people.
5: Yes?
7: Do you usually get the truth, in the end?
5: Yes, in the end I usually get the truth.
7: Then there's not much sense in telling lies to you. This letter is quite true.
5: That you're a Hun lover and a traitor?
7: No, not that. But what the letter means is true.
5: And what does it mean?
7: It means that in the war I... Can I please tell you the story from the beginning?
5: Well, since you're going to tell me the truth, Mrs. Saunders, can we come quickly to the point? What part did you play in your husband's arrest?
7: None. It was not like that. That's not what it means. I love my husband.
5: Now, will you tell me about his arrest?
7: Yes, I will tell you. It was because he was arrested...
5: There was a German officer billeted here.
7: Yes.
5: Was he responsible for your husband's arrest?
7: No.
5: What was his name?
7: Major Hauptmann.
5: Well, tell me about the arrest.
7: Please, can I tell you my story?
5: Yes, I'm sorry. Forgive me. Please do.
7: Major Hauptmann was billeted here because he was ill. He'd been on the Eastern Front where he'd been wounded, and he was sent here to get well. He was attending hospital, he was given special rations, and he was given our best room. When he was here, for a while, he tried to make friends. He tried to make little gifts, you understand, real coffee and chocolate and things we hadn't seen for years. I wouldn't take them, and I asked that he should keep to his room. But Ernst, my husband, said that I should take them. Ernst was working in the resistance, and he didn't want this German to report us as being unfriendly. You see, Ernst was working all the time with German guards over him, and he said it would make it difficult for him.
5: Yes, I understand. And did this pretense of being friendly help?
7: We thought it did. He was a very quiet young man, and he was very grateful if Ernst would sometimes have a meal with him in his room and share his special food, and if we talked with him in the evening. My husband thought it helped him being friendly to a German officer. He was of the SS.
5: But this friendship didn't prevent your husband from being arrested?
7: No. But Major Hauptmann tried to help my husband.
5: How long was it after this Major came that your husband was arrested?
7: Only 2 months.
5: And did the little gifts of coffee and chocolate continue?
7: Yes.
5: Was this Major Hauptmann present when your husband was arrested?
7: No, he was out that evening. He came back very late and came to this room. He'd heard what had happened and... said he was sorry, and also that he'd been to the prison to see Ernst and would do his best for him.
5: What could he do for him?
7: He asked me if Ernst was in the resistance. I said no. He said if he was arrested only on suspicion, he could speak for him. Being an officer of the SS, he could say that he lived here, that he'd been friendly, with us, and that he'd never heard us speak against the Reich.
5: But he had lived here only 2 months.
7: I was grateful for anything that could be done to save my husband.
5: So your husband's idea of pretending to be friendly was right?
7: Yes.
5: And what happened?
7: Next day, he went to the prison again. And when he came back, he said it was very serious. He said there was proof that my husband was in the resistance and had been passing secret information. He said Ernst was an enemy of the Reich, and if convicted, he would die, and that there was still something he could do to help.
5: Why was he so anxious to help an enemy of the Reich? Did he like your husband, or did he like living here?
7: He liked living here. Next day, he came here and told me that my husband was to be tried. He said there was no hope of him being released and great danger that he would be shot. He said that if I wished it, he would speak for Ernst and might save his life.
5: And in return for doing this?
7: He would continue to stay here.
5: As your lover?
7: Yes.
5: What did you say to that?
7: I said it was impossible. I couldn't do it. He said that my husband might be shot tomorrow, perhaps the next day. I said, if I agreed, what proof could I have that they didn't shoot him?
5: And what proof did he offer?
7: He said that he could show me a copy of the verdict of the court. I said, how would I know that they wouldn't shoot him some other time? How would I know my husband was alive?
5: What did he say?
7: He said that he could arrange for him to write to me from prison.
5: Did your husband write to you from prison?
7: Yes.
5: How long did Major Hartmann stay here with you?
7: A year. He left when the British came. He said he was going to Germany.
5: What's your feeling about it now?
7: My husband is alive. He's come back to me.
5: I mean, about this German major.
7: He could have made it difficult, but he didn't. He was very, very kind.
5: Well, what happened when your husband returned?
7: I was so pleased to see him. It didn't matter what had happened to me, just what had happened to him. They tortured him. He was very ill.
5: Well, the people have been very good to him since he came home.
7: Yes, he's a hero.
5: The whole town is proud of him. I'm told they gave very generously to a fund for his recovery.
7: Yes, but I felt badly about taking the money. You see, when he returned, he'd lost his memory. He was like a child. He couldn't do anything for himself, and I had to look after him. After his prison camp had been liberated, he'd wandered for weeks in Germany. Round his waist, he had money, a lot of money. First, he couldn't remember where he'd got it. Then he remembered that he'd found a German convoy that had been bombed by the RAF. He was starving, and he thought that there'd be food in the truck. Searched them, there was no food, just money to pay the soldiers. He was starving, and there was nothing but money, Dutch money. He took thousands of the gilded notes and tied them in bundles round his waist to make him rich so that he'd never starve again. Then he forgot about them and was still carrying them when he came home.
5: Well, don't worry about the money. If I'd been in the prison camp, I think I'd make them pay for it, too. Now, about Major Hartmann.
7: As far as I'm concerned, it's my husband. Please, be careful what you say.
8: May
5: I introduce myself, Mr. Saunders? I'm Pinter, Colonel Pinter. I belong to the Dutch counterintelligence mission stationed here. I've been making some routine inquiries in the district, and your wife very kindly offered me a cup of coffee.
8: What is it you want to know?
5: I'm acting on instructions from Berlin, from our intelligence headquarters there. It seems that they've arrested a number of high-ranking SS officers who may later be tried as war criminals. Some of them were once stationed in this district, and I've been asked to make inquiries.
8: But why do you come here?
5: Well, it's just part of a general check. We want to know how they behaved, if there are any complaints against them. You printed the German orders, and you may know their names.
8: I don't remember names.
5: One is a Colonel von Buchwald. The other is called Hartmann, Major Hartmann.
8: Von Buchwald? It means nothing to me. I've heard so many German names, I can't remember them.
5: Hartmann? Major Hartmann? Your wife was telling me that a Major Hartmann was billeted here.
8: Yes?
5: And was concerned in your arrest.
8: Was he?
5: And if this is the same person as the officer concerned in your arrest, do you wish to make any charges against him? Or any complaints about his behavior while he was billeted here?
8: Would that mean being a witness at a trial?
5: Possibly.
8: Going to Germany? Yes? I won't go back to Germany again, ever. Have you seen this?
7: They tortured him.
5: May I see?
8: With lighted cigarettes on the backs of my hands to make me talk.
5: Then you have charges to make.
8: Hauptmann didn't do that. I have nothing against Hauptmann.
5: Was he concerned in your arrest?
8: He spoke for me at my trial. He stopped them shooting me for what that was worth.
5: You have no complaints?
8: I have complaints against all Germans. I would talk them into the pit for what they did to me. But I'm home now. And I'm staying home.
5: Yes, I understand. And I'm sorry if I distressed you, but I'd be grateful if you would call at my office and make a statement. A simple statement that I can pass to Berlin. We have to send them, even if there's no complaint. I'm at the Hotel Orange. Good afternoon.
9: Thank you.
5: When I returned to my office, I was already determined to know the real truth behind the anonymous letter. So while I was waiting Sander's arrival, I decided to follow another line of inquiry. Captain Vegas, please. Vegas? Do we still hold that supply of German documents? Yes, those that I dealt with the other day, the batch from Breda. Well, I'd like to have another look at the German notebooks, the intelligence notebooks. Yeah. I'll send them right away. While I waited, I studied the anonymous note again. And I was sure that there was more in it than the writer expected me to know.
10: The notebook, sir. And Captain Lagos will look out some others.
5: No, this will do.
10: And Mr. Sanders has come to see you, sir.
5: Oh, I'll send him in.
10: Sanders, please. Is that all, sir?
5: Yes, thank you. Come in, Mr. Sanders.
8: Thank you.
5: Please sit down.
8: Thank you.
5: I won't keep you any longer than is necessary, but there are certain formalities. Cigarette?
8: Thank you.
5: As you can imagine, there are going to be many trials for war crimes, and we must try to get all the information we can. Our concern at the moment is one Major Hauptmann, an officer of the SS who was billeted at your home. I'm told that he was an officer from the Eastern Front where he was wounded and was here for a period of convalescence.
8: Yes.
5: As I understand it, you have no complaint about his behavior at your home.
8: I have no complaint.
5: Well, would you like to testify that he spoke for you at your trial?
8: Do I have to do all this?
5: No. I've written down what I thought you might say.
8: I see.
5: Tell me if you want anything altered. You need only attest to its accuracy.
8: Well...
5: Shall I read it?
8: Yes.
5: You'll then write your name. Mm-hmm. I am Sanders, and you'll then write your full address. Do hereby declare that this statement made by me on the 14th day of June 1945 is a voluntary statement and made entirely at my own free will. We must start like this, so that if it's produced in court, the defense can't claim that it was made under duress. Mm-hmm. Now... From shortly after the time when Holland was occupied by the German forces until I was arrested on November the 3rd, 1943, various German officers were billeted at my home. I understand that the Court of Inquiry is primarily interested in one Major Hauptmann. Mm-hmm. I cannot recall the names of any other German officers, but wish to state that no German officer billeted at my home ever behaved incorrectly to myself or to my wife. Is that correct?
8: Yes, to the best of my knowledge.
5: The statement goes on. Major Hauptmann was the German officer billeted on me at the time of my arrest. I do further state that at this time, I knew him to be a member of the German intelligence service.
8: Why, you...
5: Please sit down. And his helpful and friendly attitude towards me saved me from an earlier arrest when I was working for the resistance and persuaded me to work for him in the German corps.
8: I didn't say that.
5: Listen. My arrest on November the 3rd was arranged by him so that...
8: I didn't say a word of that!
5: No. But you can't deny it. Can you?
8: No, of course I deny it. What is this? You made that up. You wrote that yourself.
5: Did I? Or did I find it in this German notebook?
8: You're trying a trick.
5: You read German?
8: Yes, let me see it.
5: Why are you so anxious? Why are you so upset?
8: Nothing in that about me.
5: Maybe. Maybe not. But you've told me all I need to know. Now, be quiet and let's talk about Major Hauptmann. He arrives at your house. He's supposed to be convalescing. He stays for a year. That's a long time to be convalescent.
8: I know nothing about that. I wasn't here.
5: All right, let's come from another angle. You were in the resistance.
11: You're passing on valuable information which can only be obtained in your printing shop.
8: Well, that is true.
11: That's a very courageous thing to do. But it's only a matter of time before the Germans narrow down the source of this leak. They narrow it to you, and an arrangement is made. It's been done before. The Gestapo are good at making arrangements. It's part of this arrangement that a Major Hauptmann is billeted on you. For the first time, you have to be friendly with a German. You have to go to his room to talk things over with him. You tell your wife that you're pretending. You make her take gifts from him. And when the arrangement has been made, when your new job is arranged, there's a fake arrest.
12: I was arrested and sent to prison. You can ask my wife.
11: No, no, she was taken in by it. She's trying to protect you. She believes she saved your life. But when you came back to Holland, you were surprised to learn from your wife that Hauptmann had spoken up so bravely for you at your trial. You were surprised because there wasn't any trial.
12: I was arrested as a member of the resistance and tried as an enemy of the Reich.
11: And an SS officer spoke up and saved your life. Why? You can't answer that, because that was only his story to your wife. Why? Why should he tell her that? Why should he tell her that when you know that there never was a trial? We have all the captured documents for this area, and you were never tried.
12: You can't prove that. Just because you can't find the papers.
11: All right, now let's talk about the money. The money you didn't tell the mayor about. In the retreat, the Germans were short of trucks and they were short of petrol. So they had to leave a lot of valuable equipment behind. They could take only what was essential, only what they had trucks for. Are you telling me that they loaded some of them with worthless paper money to take back to Germany? Dutch money? What use was it to them? It was no use to them. And it wasn't in a military convoy, bombed or unbombed. Where did you get it?
12: I stole it from the German trucks.
11: And I don't believe you. I had some sympathy for you. You worked for the resistance and you were then forced to work for the Germans. There was a job they forced you to do. I don't yet know what that job was. But this was the payment for it. And you weren't going to give it up.
12: The Dutch people will never believe this.
11: Why not?
12: Because every occupied town must have a resistance hero. In this town, I am the hero. They need me. And this is their proof.
11: Your scar?
12: Yes!
11: They're not even real. I saw that this morning. I've seen too many hands and faces scarred by the Gestapo to be taken in by that. How did you fake it? Acid?
12: They won't believe you. They daren't. They'd sooner shoot you than me.
11: Not when they hear the story. The arrival of this unattached SS officer, Hauptmann. Your friendship with him. Talking to him in his room at night. The improbable manner of your arrest. No record of your trial. And your return after the war with fake scars, a great deal of money, and a convenient loss of memory.
12: They won't believe that. You've no proof of what you're saying. But they know me, and they'll believe my story.
11: Do they? Supposing I find Hauptmann and bring him here. He'll want to kill himself. He'll tell the truth.
12: Hauptmann, SS, butchers, born liars, haters of the Dutch. If you bring him here, they'll hang him.
11: Will you sign this statement?
12: No. And without it, you can do nothing. Your story is thin. Mine is strong. No one will believe you.
11: One person will believe me. Your wife. Why did you try to denounce her? This note was written by someone in the printing or the publishing trade. The thick pencil, the capital letters, and the little circle around the full stop. That's a printer's sign. This is how printers write. When I showed it to your wife, she recognized it. Well, why did you write this? She believed in you. She was trying to help you. Can't you trust anyone now? Must you even inform on your own wife like this? It's a pity your wife told you that your friend, Hauptmann, said that he'd spoken at your trial and saved your life. You knew there was no trial. You wondered why he said it. And you wanted me to find out for you. I've not yet finished with you, Saunders. But you can go home. See if you're still a hero to your wife. Saunders was right. The examining magistrate refused my evidence. Saunders' reputation as a hero was too strong in the town.
4: But what really caused him to write the note that almost trapped him? Something he knew, or a traitor's conscience building its own little hell? Well, it happened.
3: You've been listening to Spycatcher, with Bernard Archard as Colonel Oreste Pinto. The script was written by Robert Barr, and the program produced for the BBC.
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0: How long has he been there, Mr. Babcock?
1: Over 4 hours, Inspector. Somebody down in the street saw him, and I turned in the alarm.
0: Anybody in the room now?
1: Only the chambermaid, sir. The man will talk to her. He swears he'll jump if anyone else tries to get near him. Oh, it's a frightful thing for the hotel, Inspector. Frightful.
0: Have you been inside?
1: Oh, no, sir. The divisional inspector tried, sir, but the man nearly jumped.
0: All right. You better stay out here.
1: You're going in, Inspector?
0: Don't worry. I won't let him see me. It was 10 o'clock that night when I received the call at my flat. He was registered at the hotel under the name of Ralph Jarrick, and at a little past 6 o'clock had stepped through the window from his room out onto the ledge 7 stories above Oxford Street. When I arrived, the crowds were blocking traffic for 3 squares, their heads turned upward, and there was a terrible anticipation in every face. The beams of 3 searchlights converged to pin to the wall the figure of the man above. As I entered the room, I thought of those expectant faces in the street.
2: Aren't you tired, Mr. Jarrick? I know I'd be. You must be awfully brave to stay out there like that.
3: I'm very tired, Nora. I think I'll go now.
2: No, don't, please. You mustn't do that. It's wicked. Besides, I'd miss you. You like me, don't you?
3: I want another cigarette. Will you get me one?
2: Of course I will. You'll be a love and stay there now, won't you?
3: All right, but don't be long. I'm getting tired.
2: Of course you are. Come in. Nora will take care of you. Might even give you a kiss if you're good.
3: Get me a cigarette.
2: Half a tick. What are you doing in here? Do you want him to jump?
0: I'm Chief Inspector Black of Scotland Yard.
2: You think that's going to make any difference to him?
0: Can you get him to come in?
2: Oh, I've been trying for 3 hours. I don't think I can stand it much longer.
0: Well, we're trying to get a net down.
2: Oh, don't do it. If he sees it, he'll jump. I know he will.
0: Has he told you why?
2: Poor beggar must be balmy. Says he killed a man and he can't go home.
0: Oh? Did he mention a name?
2: No. Please give me a fag for him and get out of here. If he sees you... He's right outside the window. Don't move.
4: Coming, Doc.
3: Who is there? You told me there was no one in the room. You lied to me.
4: I didn't, honest. I had to get a cigarette for you, didn't I? Well, this gentleman was kind enough to oblige.
3: I don't believe you. He's a policeman. I'm going to jump.
4: No. Oh, no, Mr. Jarrick,
0: no. Well, you're a nice one. Look what you've done. You made her cry. You ought to be ashamed. Why don't you come in and apologize?
3: You don't have to speak to me like that. I'm not mad. I know what I'm doing. Who are you?
0: I'm from Scotland Yard. The name's Black.
3: Black. Have you got a cigarette, Black?
0: Yes. What's this about killing a man?
3: Nothing to do with you. Bring me the cigarette. That's close enough. Stop now.
0: What was his name?
3: Doesn't make any difference. Light it for me.
0: All right. What now?
3: I'm going back along the ledge. Put the cigarette on the sill. I'll count 5. If you're at the window before I'm finished counting, I'll jump.
0: Very well.
3: 1, 2, 3, 4, 5.
0: Here it is.
3: I don't want it. My stomach hurts.
0: Well, come in, and I'll get you a doctor.
3: It hurt. I want another glass of water. Give me another glass of water.
0: Yeah, give me your hand.
3: I can't.
0: Wait, hold on. I'm coming out.
3: I can't hold on. I can't.

0: His body was removed, and except for the name under which he had registered, there was absolutely no identification either upon his person or in his room. And so the next morning at Scotland Yard, the meticulous process of establishing identity got underway. And the answer came sooner than we'd expected. At 11 o'clock, Sergeant Mufford, who'd been waiting for the report, came into my office. Well, Mufford?
1: I've got the report, sir.
0: Ah, good. Who was he?
1: Not Ralph Jarrick, sir.
0: Oh?
1: According to the fingerprints, he was Edward Tilton.
0: Criminal Records Office?
1: No, sir. War Office.
0: Oh? Yeah, let's have a look.
1: He's dead, sir.
0: Oh, really, Mufford?
1: No, sir, I mean he's dead. He's been dead for 6 years.
0: Oh, he can't be. No, they must have made a mistake.
1: That's what I thought, sir. But it's the same man, killed in action July 1944. Destroyer in the Mediterranean. HMS Plover.
0: HMS Plover. Be blown. Yes, here it is. Body not recovered. Did you notice that, Moffat?
1: I know, sir. But I don't imagine many of them were. She was hit by 2 torpedoes. Magazine went up. Not much left.
0: Except Mr. Ralph Jarrick or Edward Tilton. Now, there can't be any doubt of it. Yeah, let me see. Survived by brother, Richard Tilton. Wife, Amanda Tilton. And father, Cedric Tilton.
1: Lizard Down, sir. Where is that?
0: Just south of Falmouth, Moffat, near the coast. Lizard House?
1: Huh. Well, what about that killing, sir?
0: You mean the one this poor devil said he did? I don't know. There's something quite odd about it, Moffat. Lizard House. Rather grim-sounding place, Moffat. I think we'd better have a run down there.
1: Right, sir.
0: The name Lizard is given to a peninsula whose tip constitutes the southernmost point of England. Our destination, Lizard House on the Downs, was an extraordinarily hideous structure which seemed to fit quite naturally into its unattractive, fog-laden setting. And it seemed to Moffat and me, when we met them at first, that the Tiltons themselves had absorbed the dull unpleasantness of the place.
2: Father?
3: Who is at the front door, Richard?
2: The police, sir.
3: Police? Should have used the back door.
0: Lovely. Sorry, Mr. Tilton. I'll know better next time.
3: You're new here. You'll learn. What do you want? Constable?
0: Chief Inspector Black, sir, of Scotland Yard. This is Sergeant Muffin.
3: I'm not interested in who you are. What do you want?
0: Concerns your son.
3: Richard? Nonsense. No.
0: Edward, Mr. Tilton.
2: Edward?
3: I think there's been a mistake.
0: Afraid not. Your son died last night in London.
2: Oh, then you've got the wrong man. My brother was killed during the war.
0: So the War Office records stated. However, they were in error.
2: But we received an official wire. Oh, no, you're wrong. It's absolutely impossible.
0: Please understand that this is a most unpleasant duty.
3: Unpleasant, Balderday. The whole thing is poppycock. But worry it not. You people revel in situations like this. You love it.
2: Father, that's unfair.
3: I refuse to entertain these blue-nosed plumduffs in my house. I'm going to my room.
2: I'm sorry, Inspector. Sergeant.
1: All right, sir. We're used to it.
2: My father makes it a point to loathe authority.
0: Oh.
2: If what you tell us is true, and I can't really believe that it is, how did he die?
0: He fell from the 7th story of his hotel.
2: Suicide? Edward? Well, if this is true, I hope we can keep this from my wife, Amanda. She used to be married to Edward.
0: Oh, really, sir?
2: We waited for 3 years after the war. There was always the hope that...
0: Yes, I understand. Now, Mr. Tilton, I wonder if you would be kind enough to accompany us back to London. We need positive identification, and I imagine that you'll want the body returned here.
2: I know you're wrong about all this. It's ridiculous. But I suppose you can force me to go with you.
0: Not at all, sir. We thought that you'd want to. Tomorrow morning would be satisfactory.
2: No, I'd rather go immediately. Again, Inspector, it's better if Amanda knows nothing about this. She's... not at all well.

0: It'll only take a moment, sir.
1: It's all right, Inspector. I can look.
0: Do you identify this man as your brother, Edward Tilton?
2: Edward. Yes, it's Edward. Edward. Where has he been all these years? Why didn't he let us know? Why?
0: Come along, sir.
2: Why did he do it? What possible reason?
0: We're not sure, Mr. Tilton. He spoke of a killing.
1: You talked to him?
0: Yeah, for a minute or two, yes. I tried to stop him.
1: A killing?
0: Yes, yes. We have assumed that such was his motive for deciding to take his own life.
1: He did kill a man. 10 years ago.
0: Go on.
1: It was in Lizard. Edward fought with one of the villagers, an older man. They were in a tavern. Edward was drunk. Father came in and saw the whole thing. He testified in court that it was self-defense. The magistrate was a friend of Father's, and Edward got off scot-free.
0: And he was guilty?
1: He was drunk. And he beat the man to death.
0: Well, that clears up the killing, then.
1: Things were never the same between Amanda and him after that. He knew it, too. It must have preyed on his mind.
3: Inspector, I'll see you for a minute.
0: Yes, Marvin. Sit down, Mr. Tilton. I shan't be a second.
3: You were right, sir, about the way he died.
0: Poison?
3: A lot of it. Dr. Bishop is sending you a full report. But here's a strange thing, sir. According to the analysis, the poison would have killed him within an hour.
0: But he was on the ledge for 4 hours. Which means, Moffat, that poison was administered while he was out there. And following that, Edward Tilton was not a suicide. Edward Tilton was murdered.
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0: Pathologist's report was on my desk when Moffat and I returned to the office. As I read it, I could see, once again, the man on the ledge, beginning to double in pain. I could hear him asking for another glass of water. I remembered his desperate hand clutching for mine in an effort to save himself. No, he couldn't have done it, Moffat.
1: But he could have taken the poison, sir. So that if he lost his...
0: No. He didn't want to die. He tried to save himself. Now, we know he was given water while he was out there. We know who gave it to him.
1: That chambermaid, sir?
0: Right you are. Miss Nora Wales. Is the brother settled?
1: Yes, sir. I suggested that you wished him to remain in London. He'll be staying with a friend in North Kensington.
0: Splendid. Come along.

0: Miss Wales.
1: Yes, sir. Oh, it's the inspector, isn't it?
0: Yes, I'd like to ask you a few questions.
1: Well, I suppose it'll be all right. Mr. Babcock doesn't like us to talk about things that go on in the hotel.
0: Well, I've already spoken to him.
1: Oh, well, in that case...
0: Miss Wales, you were with Mr. Tilton during the time he was outside on the ledge.
1: Mr. Tilton?
0: Oh, yes, yes, of course. He was registered as Jarrett, but his real name was Tilton.
1: Oh, I see. Yes, sir, I was with him.
0: You gave him some water?
1: He was thirsty, sir.
0: Yes. And you drew the water from the tap in his room?
1: No, sir, there wasn't a glass in there.
0: Oh?
1: I ran next door and got it from the gentleman in there.
0: Mr. Tilton was in room 711, and the occupant of 713 was...
1: Mr. Smith, sir.
0: Smith? Make a note of that, will you, Muffin?
2: I've got it, sir.
0: I'd like to talk to Mr. Smith.
1: Oh, sir, I've cleared up his room. He left the hotel last night.
0: I see. Miss Wales.
1: Yes, sir?
0: Did you see Mr. Smith put anything into the glass of water?
1: No, sir.
0: All right. What do you do with the rubbish in the waste paper baskets when you clean the rooms?
1: It's burnt, sir.
0: Immediately?
1: Yes, sir.
0: Can you give me a description of Mr. Smith?
1: Well, he was quite tall, about your height, I'd say, sir. Black hair, medium weight, sharpish face.
0: Would you recognize him if you saw him?
1: Oh, yes, sir.
0: All right, that will be all for the present. Thanks very much.
1: Not at all, sir.
0: Come out in the hall, Muffet. Miss Wales wants to get back to work.
2: Well, sir?
0: Smith, Muffet. A convenient name, if one wished to remain anonymous.
2: Yes, sir.
0: And she could have been describing Mr. Richard Tilton.
2: It had occurred to me at the time, sir.
0: And exactly. Well, I hope that Mr. Smith was more original than to use the first name of John. Mr. Smith, as it turned out on the hotel register, was not original. The name was John Smith, and the address was in Huddersfield. We put out an alarm and awaited developments. The next morning at the yard, I found a rather surprising visitor in my office. Well, sir, good morning.
3: Cursed place. Smells of the law. Where's my son?
0: Richard, with a friend in North Kensington.
3: You've notified me.
0: Well, I don't think he wanted to worry you.
3: Nonsense. Wasted trip. The body was Edward's, wasn't it?
0: Yes.
3: I knew it would be.
0: How did you know?
3: Because I spoke to him in Lizardtown a week ago.
0: Why didn't you tell me that before, sir?
3: I didn't want to. There'd been enough unhappiness in my house as it was.
0: Where had he been?
3: Traveling. I suppose he had his own reasons not to let us know that he was still alive. He phoned me at Lizard. Wanted to come home.
0: And what did you tell him, Mr. Tilton?
3: Told him to stay away. We didn't want him there.
0: And then?
3: Said... The only reason he had returned was because of Manda. He wanted her back. I told him it was too late, but she'd married Richard. Told him to go away. We wanted nothing more to do with him.
0: Go on, sir.
3: That's all. I wouldn't see him.
0: Mr. Tilton, your son was killed by a fall from the 7th-story window ledge of his hotel.
3: Window ledge? Suicide. He killed himself. Can't be helped. I've forgotten about him. He wasn't my son anymore. I did the right thing to send him away.
0: You didn't tell your daughter-in-law of your conversation?
3: No, absolutely not. He'd already done enough to her.
0: What do you mean, Mr. Tilton?
3: Amanda is not well, Inspector. She couldn't get over the shock of Edward's death at sea. She waited a long time until she married Richard. Too long.
0: Are you saying that she was still in love with Edward even after she married Richard?
3: The false memory she loved. Edward was never what she thought. I know. I was his father.
0: Mr. Tilton, where was Richard the night Edward died?
3: In Falmouth, visiting Amanda.
0: I beg your pardon.
3: Amanda is in a sanatorium. And has been. For 2 years.
0: Are you sure that is where he was?
3: Yes. He sees her every Saturday.
0: Edward did not commit suicide, Mr. Tilton. He was poisoned. We're looking for a murderer. tall and grim-looking old man who had tried so hard to remain stern and unforgiving broke down. I left him alone in the office to regain his composure. We put through a trunk call to the sanatorium at Falmouth and learned that as Richard Tilton was such a regular visitor there, he was no longer required to sign the register. We should have to wait until the nurse on duty could be contacted. It was then 10 o'clock. At exactly 2:15, I received a phone call from King's Cross Station. They were holding a man in the station master's office. It was Mr. John Smith.
4: Now, what's all this?
0: Mr. Smith, you resided at the Queen's Hotel in room 713 2 days ago.
4: Of course I did. I missed my train. Now, what's all this about?
0: You know that the man fell to his death from the room next to yours on that night?
4: Do I know? He asked me. I was watching him. Of course I know. I saw him fall.
0: You drew a glass of water for him at the request of the chambermaid.
4: I did.
0: That glass of water contained poison, Mr. Smith, and was responsible for the victim's death.
4: Poison? Me? Murder? I didn't even know this Jarrick chap.
0: Ah, but you know his name.
4: Of course I do. I read it in the papers. I was there, wasn't I? I saw him fall.
0: You had never seen him before then?
4: No, never.
0: Why did you leave the hotel immediately after the death, Mr. Smith?
4: Well, what would you have done, I ask you? Could you sleep in a room what was next to a man who killed himself, I ask you?
0: You moved and went to another hotel?
4: Yes, the Winchester.
0: Very well. I want a written statement from you concerning these facts, and until further notice, I shall require your presence in London.
4: You can't do that. I'm a salesman. I'm supposed to be in Hull tomorrow. I've already missed my train. I ask you, what am I going to tell the boss?
0: I'm sorry, Mr. Smith. I haven't the remotest idea. You may go now.
4: All right, all right, all right.
2: What do you think, sir?
0: Well, we'll keep an eye on him. Got to catch him with the goods anyway.
2: Well, I suppose that takes care of Richard Tilton, sir. The fact that there is a John Smith who was in that hotel room.
0: No, not entirely. Richard still has the strongest motive.
2: The wife?
0: He might have learned that Edward was still alive.
2: Even so, sir. Why murder a man who's about to commit suicide?
0: Ah, that's a question that's troubled me too, Moffat. The sanatorium at Falmouth phoned soon afterwards and established beyond any doubt that Richard Tilton had been there at the time of his brother's death. Now we had to search for another motive, possibly that of revenge. A phone call brought Cedric Tilton to Scotland Yard. Mr. Tilton, Richard mentioned that there was a man in Lizard who had been killed in a fight with your son.
5: That's just one of the things that Edward did which I want to forget.
0: But I'm sorry, sir, I must ask you these questions. Richard was of the opinion that Edward was guilty and should have been prosecuted.
5: It's true. It's my fault that he wasn't. I testified to self-defense. It was not self-defense. It was murder. But if you are intimating that at this late date I took the law into my own hands and did away with my son, you're mistaken.
0: You realize, sir, that you will have to answer to the charge of perjury.
5: Worthless perjury. Worthless son.
0: We have reason to believe that the killing must have preyed on Edward's mind. What was the name of the victim?
5: Wales.
0: Wales? Mr. Tilton?
5: Yes. His name was David Wales.

0: Wales. Nora.
1: Oh, hello, Inspector.
0: Miss Wales, why did you poison Edward Tilton?
1: Because I was afraid he wouldn't jump.
0: You knew that he was the man who killed your father, didn't you?
1: Yes, I knew. I knew the minute I saw him.
0: When was that?
1: The afternoon he came here.
0: Did you plan to kill him then?
1: Oh, no, I was never going to kill him until that night. I'd finished dusting, and I saw him go into his room. I was done for the day, and I wanted to go in and tell him that I knew who he was, that I hadn't forgotten what he'd done.
0: Did you face him?
1: No. When I went in, he was already out on the ledge. I saw him there.
0: What did you do?
1: I went over to the window and just watched. Then he saw me. He didn't know me, but he wanted to talk.
0: You said that you wanted him to jump.
1: I did. But I wanted him to think about it first. About everything that made him unhappy enough to do it. He talked about his wife and where he'd been all these years and how his father wouldn't let him come home.
0: Did you try to make him come in?
1: Oh, no. Only when somebody was in the room. Otherwise, I just listened. Then I began to think that he wouldn't jump at all. So when he asked for a glass of water, I knew what to do. I got some cockroach powder from the store cupboard, and I put it in the glass of water I got from Mr. Smith. You see, there wasn't a glass in Mr. Tilton's room.
0: I have to put you under arrest, Nora.
1: Oh, that's all right. I know you do. But it isn't as if I'd murdered him, is it? He wanted to jump, and I just helped him. That's all.

0: There, in the corridor of a London hotel, we heard the simple statement of guilt from a little chambermaid, with no fear or hatred in her eyes. There was only a smile of final triumph. Pursuit. And the pursuit is ended.
1: 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Music was composed and conducted by Marlon Skiles. John Daner stars as Inspector Peter Black, with Raymond Lawrence as Sergeant Moffat. Also featured in the cast were Eileen Erskine, Harold Hughes, Jack Edwards, Byron Kane, Herb Butterfield, and William Johnstone. Pursuit!
2: 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Another story of man hunting man, when we bring you Pursuit.
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1: 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Right on the dirt.
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3: Is that proper farmhouse cheddar?
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3: What about that?
4: No. It's quite nice, though.
3: Is it? Do you think I might try a piece? I'll have 2 ounces, please.
5: Jacob's, the cream of cream crackers.
6: We had a party last night. 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

0: It's time to join the American Family Robinson again in Centerville. The Save the Herald Society, consisting of the younger Robinsons and Mother Robinson, have at last arrived at the point where the goal is in sight. They have managed to get enough new subscriptions and advertising contracts to make the Centerville Herald an investment for Mr. Markham, the town's leading manufacturer. If he agrees to invest capital in the Herald's future, the Herald will be saved, and just in time. Editor Luke, unaware of what is going on, is writing his last editorial to appear in the last issue of the Herald. The paper is just about to stop publication and go into bankruptcy. But the Save the Herald Society has come through in fine style. And now the big moment has arrived, and we find Betty and Dick Collins about to embark in a cab for Mr. Markham's office. But our old friend Windy has approached, and as usual, is trying to horn in.
1: Why, you can't go over there to Markham's office and try to swing this thing without me. You're just children in the realm of big business. You need an old hand at this sort of thing to manage the party.
2: Oh, please don't bother, Uncle Windy. Dick and I can manage it fine. It isn't as though we didn't know Mr. Markham.
1: Now, look here, Betty. I've been borrowing money all my life. It's an art. There's a wrong way and a right way.
3: Oh, all right. We can't stand here and argue about it all day. Let him come along if he wants to, Betty. But for Pete's sake, Windy, let me do the talking. Markham Furniture Company, driver.
4: Okay, boss.
2: Oh, Windy, why did you have to come along just then?
1: Why, Betty, a person would think I was intruding where I had no right to be.
2: Oh.
1: After all, remember, I had the lion's share in making this loan a possibility. Didn't I get a year's contract for advertising?
2: Yes, one. Even Gus Olson did better than that. He got 6 contracts. Well, how he did it, I don't know. He sold some of the toughest prospects in town.
3: I was afraid to ask him how he did it. His idea of a persuasive sales talk is a section of gas pipe.
2: Good heavens, Dick, you don't think that he...
3: Well, he didn't do anything very awful, or we'd have heard some complaints. I guess just a look at that mug of Gus's is enough to convince a prospect that he'd better yield.
1: It would take a low thug of Gus's type to make the businessmen of this town spend a little money for progress.
3: You don't think much of businessmen, do you, Windy?
1: Obstructionists, all of them. Blocking every new idea for the improvement of conditions to protect their own selfish ends.
2: Well, if you feel that way, Windy, by all means, you'd better not go with us to see Mr. Markham. After all, he's a businessman.
1: Oh, no. That's the very reason why I'm necessary to this expedition. Knowing them as I do, I can handle
2: them. Oh, dear.
3: What makes you think they're trying to interfere with progress?
1: Well, just look around at the pretty pass they've brought us to.
3: I am looking around, and what I see is rather educational. 20 years ago, this town was a pretty sorry-looking dump. I saw a picture of it in an old copy of the Herald. Mud streets, a couple of tumble-down old buildings, no schools, houses that we wouldn't put a pet dog into. And now look at it. Paved, well-lighted streets, modern up-to-date office buildings and factories, wage earners buying luxuries they wouldn't have dreamed of 20 years ago, radios, automobiles, time and trouble-saving devices. I see schools, a library, a hospital, attractive, well-equipped houses, millions of people owning them. All that doesn't look like a pretty pass to me. And every bit of it is the direct result of progressive thinking of businessmen and the development of industry. It doesn't look like obstructionism to me.
1: Oh, well, of course, in a material way, I suppose the industrialists have improved things in the matter of property and gadgets. But how about human rights? That's where business fails to be progressive. They're all for property rights, sure. How about the workers and their human rights?
2: Well, maybe I'm not smart, but I can't see the difference between a human right and a property right. It's like the old problem of which comes first, the chicken or the egg. If you work hard all your life, save money and buy a home, for instance, that home is a property right. But if it should be taken away from you by reckless taxation or unjust laws, well, that'd be depriving you of your human right to enjoy the fruit of your labor, wouldn't it?
1: Oh,

0: Yes, generally speaking. But I wasn't talking about the little fellows who just bought a home. I mean the capitalists, the people who are the stockholders.
1: Why is that any different? An investment is the fruit of your labor, too.
2: Sure.
1: It's a property right, but it's also a human right. And the Constitution protects it in the same way that it guarantees the individual of life, liberty, and the pursuit of happiness.
0: Well, of course, that's one way of looking at it. But on the other hand, I was talking to a fellow just the other day.
1: Yeah, what kind of a fellow?
0: Yes. A politician, and he...
2: Well,
0: what's the matter with a politician?
1: Nothing. Nothing at all when he sticks to politics.
2: Yes.
1: But they so rarely do.
0: Now, this fellow was sticking to politics. That's just what he was doing. He was telling me what a good political move it would be to put all business into the hands of the government.
1: Mm-hmm. Sure. A swell political move. Practically ideal from the politician's point of view. But how about the rest of us, the taxpayers?
0: Oh, he had it all fixed. The politicians will take care of the rest of us.
2: Oh.
1: Betty, have you ever heard of anybody who was anxious to trust his well-being to a politician?
2: No, unless it was Windy.
1: How about it, Windy? Would you trust a politician with, Miss Timmons' money, say?
0: Huh? Well, that's something else again.
2: Oh, Windy, you are lovely. You put up such a good argument.
0: I don't know why you refuse to take me seriously. You never do. And you ought to remember that I'm a much older and more experienced person. Why, in my time...
2: Sparrow, your experiences. We've heard them all. And anyway, here we are. Have you got all those subscription figures and everything ready to show Mr. Markham?
1: Yes, I'm all set. Now, how was I going to start? Mr. Markham, we feel that we can offer you
2: Well, now, that's right, but don't recite it, Dick. You sound like a 5-year-old saying, twinkle, twinkle, little star. Now, remember, Mr. Markham is a businessman. He's interested in your proposition, not your delivery.
0: There. Now, you see, it's a good thing I did come along. Why, that's not the way to start at all. You want to be more firm, more decisive. Let him know you'll stand no nonsense. Mr. Markham, the proposition I am about to put before you...
2: Windy. Huh? Dick is going to handle this now. We've let you come along on sufferance. But please understand that Dick is going to do the talking, even if he does it badly.
0: He'll ruin the whole thing, I tell you. Now, look there. Why, he's so nervous he forgot to pay the cab driver. Give the man his money, Dick.
1: Here you are. Keep the change.
3: Okay, thank you.
0: I wouldn't have given him such a big tip, Dick. It's not a good thing.
2: No, Windy, you wouldn't have over-tipped him. I notice how carefully you refrained from making any contribution to him at all.
0: Well, after all, coming over here wasn't my idea.
1: Oh, for heaven's sake, we didn't come here to argue about cab fare. Let's get on with this.
2: All right, darling. Now, listen, don't be jumpy, dear. You know Mr. Markham is Daddy's oldest friend, and he's swell. You won't have any trouble talking to him.
1: Third floor, please. No, but it's such a lot of money to talk about, and it means so much.
0: Why, you don't know what big money is. Why, this would be no more to me than walking into the post office and buying a stamp.
2: It's going to mean even less than that to you, Windy, because you're going to keep quiet if I have to.
0: Ah, here we are. Good afternoon, miss.
1: I'd like to see
0: my... My name is Winkle, William Winkle. Would you mind telling Mr. Markham I'm here?
4: What do you wish to see Mr. Markham about, sir?
0: Business. Important. Private.
1: It's about the heritage.
0: Now, just tell him I'm here.
4: Just a moment, please.
0: Oh, don't ever tell him what you come for when you're trying to get a loan. Bad policy. Now, see? You'd have started off on the wrong foot right away if I hadn't been here.
2: The way you put it, we'll convince him that you want to touch him for a 10-spot. Windy, this is an investment we're trying to get him to make. We're not asking for charity.
0: Well, just watch me. You'll see how it's done.
4: I'm very sorry, Mr. Winkle, but Mr. Markham can't see you. He's quite busy.
0: What? Are you sure you told him? It's important?
4: Yes, sir, I told him.
2: Mr. Winkle should have told you to say it's about the Herald and that Mr. Collins would like to see him. Oh, would you mind asking him if we could come back later?
4: Well, just a minute, please.
1: Gosh, you shouldn't have bothered him again, Betty. She's already asked him.
2: She asked him about Windy, and Mr. Markham has met Windy.
0: You think he'd refuse to see me and not Dick? What makes you think so? Tell me that.
2: Windy, I warned you to keep quiet, and if you don't, I'll...
5: Well, young fellow. And Betty, bless
2: well,
5: my soul.
2: I
5: didn't know you were here.
1: Hello, Mr. Markham.
5: Hello.
1: I hope we're not disturbing you.
5: Not at all. Come into my office. Well, and how are you, Winkle?
0: Fine. Thanks very much.
5: What's become of that father of yours, Betty? Haven't seen him around for a long time. Here, sit down.
2: Thanks. Why, he's, Well, that's what we came to see you about, Mr. Markham.
5: There's nothing wrong with Luke, is there?
1: Well, yes. That is, there's something wrong with the Herald, and it amounts to the same thing.
0: As a matter of fact, Markham, the Herald is facing...
2: Windy! Oh, Windy, your shoelace is untied. Mm. Go on, Dick. What were you telling Mr. Markham?
1: The Herald's in a pretty serious situation, Mr. Markham.
5: The Herald? Well, I haven't heard about it. I thought the Herald was doing fine.
1: I'm afraid it isn't. There was a stockholders meeting, and they decided to stop publication.
5: Good heavens, oh, that's impossible. Why, the Herald... Why in the world did Luke let me know? There must be some way of...
0: Oh, there is, Markham. There is a way. Not only of saving the Herald, but of making a sweet piece of change for yourself.
2: Windy, I'm sure Mr. Markham will be glad to have someone show you over the factory. Uncle Windy just came along to look over your plant, Mr. Markham.
0: Oh, I did nothing of the kind.
5: Certainly. I'll be glad to have Miss Brennan show him around. Oh, Miss Brennan.
0: Now, look here.
1: Windy's particularly interested in furniture and how it's made. It's because he's going to get married.
5: Indeed.
2: Yes.
5: Oh, Miss Brennan, will you take Mr. Winkle around and show him the plan?
0: This is ridiculous.
3: This way, please, Mr. Winkle.
2: We'll be gone before you get back, Windy. It'll take a long time.
5: Your uncle is an odd sort of person. I find him a little...
2: Difficult. Most people do. I had to get rid of him somehow.
5: And you did it very well. Now, tell me about the Herald. Just how serious is it?
1: Well, it was deadly serious. We had a deficit of $6,000 and no capital, even for operating expenses. And Mr. Robinson couldn't get a loan from the bank.
5: Well, good heavens, why hasn't he come to me? I might have been able to do something. It's unthinkable that the Herald will go out of business. It's been the most influence for good this town has had for 20 years. It can't go under.
2: Well, that's just what we thought, Mr. Markham, to save the Herald Society. That's why we... Well, did what we did. You tell him, Dick.
5: The Save the Herald Society? You mean there is such a thing and I haven't been asked to become a member? I thought Luke and I were friends.
1: Well, Mr. Robinson doesn't know anything about the society, sir. But we're here now to ask you if you will become a member, the most important member.
5: Good. Now, what's the plan of the society and who are the members?
1: Well, just the family, you might say. Betty, Mother Robinson... Bob and a few of the people at the office.
5: Yes.
1: And we've already completed our part, and now... Well, now I guess it's up to you. We hope you'll be able to
2: Oh, get on with it, Dickie. Tell him.
1: I'm trying to.
5: Maybe it would save time if you told me, Betty. I'm completely mystified now.
2: Oh, it's really quite simple. All we want you to do is to pay off the Herald's deficit and take care of the operating expenses for, well, say a year, until we have a chance to get on our feet again. Oh, we'd be ever so grateful.
5: Well, I should think so. That would involve a couple of $100,000. Of course, I'd do it in a minute if it were solely up to me, but I've got the responsibility of this factory, stockholders, and the employees. And a couple of $100,000 just handed over.
1: Oh, there, Betty, you've told him wrong. I knew you would. It won't be just handed over, Mr. Markham. That's the point of the Save the Herald Society. It'll be an investment.
2: Yes.
1: And if you don't think it's a good one, we don't want you to consider it, but I...
0: Well, thank you, Miss. Thank you.
2: It's windy back again.
0: Very interesting, I'm sure.
6: But you haven't seen it all, Mr.
0: Winkle. I've seen enough. I have business in here. Well, Marky, quite a place, yes. So you kids haven't wound up the deal, eh? Just as I thought. Now watch me. He'll be signing on the dotted line in no time. Now look here, Marky... You don't mind if I have one of these cigars?
2: Come on, Dick.
1: Okay.
0: Now, this proposition... Oh!
2: I've got him, Dick. I've got him with the muffler. Won't hold for long. Hurry up, Dick. Hurry.
1: You see, Mr. Markham, we've got the figures right here. And they show that for the last 3 months,

Will Betty and Dick be able to swing their loan in spite of Windy Bill? Well, join us on our next program and see what happens. Until then, goodbye. The American Family Robinson, which is broadcast regularly over this station, is written by Douglas Silver and Marjorie Bartlett and produced by the National Industrial Company.

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Take one man against an angry crowd. Add a foul ball and a fog. That's the story, Play Ball, taken this week from the files of John Steele, adventurer.

0: Hello, friends. This is John Steele. Ready for another story of adventure? I'll bet you are. Well, this week's tale is a bit different. It's the kind of yarn a real red-blooded American will love. What's it about? I shouldn't tell you, but we'll give you a starter. Bring along your appetite for soda pop and hot dogs. Yep. Our story is about the great American pastime, baseball. And it's about a very good friend of mine. You remember that game a few years back, the one between the, what am I doing here? My guest this week can tell you this story a lot better than I can. It happened to him. So, folks, meet Mike Scanlon. Mike?
1: It's funny how you can get an idea in your head and nothing will change your mind. That's how it was with me, anyway. I guess it all started that day out at the stadium. I'd been umpiring in the senior circuit for 18 years, and it was just another game to me. But it was different for the Gulls and the Blue Sox. It was late in August, and the Gulls were still leading the league by a game and a half. The Sox had been right on their necks, and in this game, they were leading 3-2 in the bottom half of the ninth. I was working balls and strikes back of the plate, and first man up, grounded out, and the second fly deep to left field. Holmes, the utility infielder from Danville, got a pinch hit single and took second when the Sox third baseman threw the ball away. The crowd was hollering for blood as Galatelli walked up to the plate.
2: Okay, Pappy, this is the ball game. Just burn it in here, baby. Just wish we're past the green-haired boy, Pappy. That's the muscle. Go ahead, baby.
3: Why don't you go take your shower now, Pappy? Right, the game's as good as over.
2: Since the game's over, Pappy, just burn it in here, baby. We'll show them how the game's over.
3: That's the first pitch clean in the left field stand, boy.
2: First ball hitting, Pappy. First ball hitting. Just a bush swing into the first pitch, baby.
3: Walk up with this ball game, my
1: boy. Okay, Galatelli, quit your jawing and step in there. Crowd's late for supper now.
3: Hey, take it easy, Scanlon. Gotta give the customers his money's worth, don't I?
2: Big man's treating the crowd, Pappy. Gonna send him home happy, baby.
1: Step in, Nifty. Let's put this thing to bed.
3: Okay, Mike. Gotta give the crowd a little excitement.
2: Okay, baby, let's see that high, hard one in here. And here it comes, Butcher. Here it comes. Here it comes.
1: Oh!
2: And that's it, Pappy. That's okay, baby. Got him to win. Where's that home run, big man? Where's that home run, huh?
3: I'm just gonna put one where I can reach it, boy.
2: Green kid says he can't reach him, Pappy. Okay, baby, right down the old middle of this blood, right past the big man, Pappy. And here it is. Here it is.
1: You heard me, Nifty.
3: He's trying to dust me.
1: Strike one, I said.
3: It was up to my ears.
1: Step in, Galatelli.
2: Got him singing, baby. Got the green kid singing. Give him the old floater, Pappy, the old floater. And swing. Swing, kid, swing. That's okay, baby. For the count of the stitches on that one, got him to waste, Pappy. Got him to waste with the bushes swinging
3: here. Yeah, ball scuffed, Scanlon.
1: Let's see the ball, Pepper.
2: Ain't that your ground, how's it scuffed?
1: Okay, let's get going.
3: I tell you, it's scuffed. It's hopping, coming up to the plate.
1: Could be he's pitching.
3: Keep your eye on him, Mike. He'd dust me if I wasn't so fast.
1: Step in, Nifty.
2: Got him singing like a seagull, baby. Give him the big rainbow, Pappy. Bend the big one. Here it is. There it is now.
1: Strike two.
2: Rookie be banging for my next week, Pappy. Hello, Texas Busher.
3: I got to swing at him bad ones or he'll walk me.
2: What to hit himself on, baby? What to hit himself on? Hello, you dusty train.
3: The next one out of a lot, wise guy.
1: Step in, Nifty.
2: What's the count, Mike?
1: 2-2.
2: Okay, baby, we're way in front of him in the catbird seat, Pappy. Got to swing at this one. Let's have that big bender again. Got to swing. Got to swing. Yay! Hey, really filling it. One up the stands for sure. Hey, watch it. Watch it.
1: Sorry, Billy, that was foul, but
3: you're blind or something?
1: Call him as I see him, foul ball.
3: Fan caught it up in section 23. Gotta be fair.
1: Go on back to the bench, Billy.
3: You crazy, Scanlon? Never hit one fair in my life.
1: Go on back to the bench, all of you. Foul ball.
3: What are you getting old? Hitting a ball right on the label.
2: Went straight as a dime, Mike.
1: Foul ball, I said.
3: What's a guy gonna do? Hit straight away to center field to be fair?
1: Careful, Nifty.
3: Blind as a bat right on the label.
1: Foul ball.
3: Ask Curly. He could see.
1: Back to the bench or I'll throw you all out of the game.
3: Okay, Scanlon. But I'm not forgetting.
2: Shut up, Nifty.
3: Not forgetting this.
1: Shut up, Galatelli. I don't want to throw you out.
3: And even if it's a list.
1: You're going to step in or not.
3: Okay.
1: Little!
2: Okay, Pepper, we got him now, baby. Green kid so rattly, throw the bat away. Underhanded, baby, you can't see for the red. Just toss it up here, toss it up. Swing, kid, swing!
1: Strike three! That's the game.
2: That's my baby, old Pappy, old Pappy!
1: Nifty. Galatelli.
3: Yeah?
1: Sorry, kids. All in the game.
3: That's what you say.
1: I only call him as I see him, boy.
3: Yeah, you better start seeing him better. So.
1: In this business, kid, you gotta take those kind of knocks.
3: I don't gotta take nothing from you.
1: Tomorrow, maybe you'll get a chance to be a hero.
3: Tomorrow, maybe I'll get you.
2: Okay, Nifty. Take your shower.
3: Yeah. Yeah, even if it's the last thing I ever do.
2: Miss
4: Scanlon, you fly robber.
1: Who's that? I don't know, some crazy thing.
4: Hey, that was fair all the way.
1: Get out of the way.
4: Oh, no, you know, I was up in 23. That ball was fair.
1: Eat it. Wait a minute, mister. You say you were up in 23?
4: I'll say it was. I caught that ball. It was fair by 3 feet. I got about 50 people waiting their seats up there, and we're going to sign a statement.
1: It's just a fan's word. Maybe one of those photographers got a picture. Yeah, maybe.
5: Are you sure, mister?
4: What do you mean, sure? It's positive.
1: I'll have to protest the game, Mike.
5: Never had a game protested on my decision in 18 years.
1: Yeah, I know. Sorry, Mike.
5: Sure.

0: that you, Mike? Mike, that you?
1: Expecting anyone else?
0: Well, if I was, I wouldn't tell you. You know, sometimes I think you're spying on me the way you sneak around here.
1: When a man's married to the prettiest gal in the state, he's got to expect to do some spying.
0: Oh, you're just saying that because it credits you. There's going to be an awful shock to your pride someday when you take off those rose-colored glasses.
1: Yes.
0: Mm-hmm. Now, I got too many things to do to stand here lobby-gobbing with you all day.
1: Okay.
0: The paper's on your chair and it'll be ready in about 15 minutes.
1: Okay.
0: Have a hard day.
1: Didn't you listen?
0: I always do, you know that. Sox needed that game today.
1: Yeah.
0: No, I think George McCrae's the best sports announcer in the business.
1: Yeah.
0: Must have been a very exciting one in the seventh, and Gallatelli tied that score.
1: Yeah.
0: You listening to me, Mike Scanlon?
1: Sure, dear.
0: Well, you certainly don't sound it to me.
1: No, I'm listening, honey.
0: Kind of a boy, isn't Nifty Gallatelli?
1: Fresh kid.
0: At all?
1: Well, no.
0: Now, for his second year in the majors, he's doing all right.
1: Yeah.
0: He's the spark plug of the Gulls.
1: Got the temper to go with it, too.
0: He'll learn.
1: Maybe.
0: Gulls wouldn't be in first place if it wasn't.
1: Do we have to talk about this all night?
0: No, no, of course not.
1: What did McCrae say about the ninth inning?
0: Yeah, he said it looked fair to him.
1: Oh, he did he? Mm-hmm. When's he going to learn a sports announcer is supposed to report the facts, not give opinions?
0: Well, he's entitled to one.
1: He's not entitled to prejudice a million radio listeners.
0: Well, we're having corned beef and cabbage tonight.
1: Good.
0: Your favorite dish, and all you can say is good.
1: I'm sorry.
0: You made it special for you.
1: I said I was sorry.
0: I understand.
1: Do you?
0: Of course I do.
1: Why, that dirty... No...
0: What's the matter now?
1: What? Well, listen to this. In the Daily News... Umpire Scanlon was guilty of the most flagrant misjudgment when he called Gallatelli's blast in the ninth inning foul. Our staff photographer's picture clearly substantiates the opinion shared by some 30,000 fans that this blow was fair by at least 3 feet. There comes a time in the life of an umpire when he has outserved his usefulness to the game and is no longer capable... Who does he think he is?
0: What, Jimmy Powers?
1: I'm going down there first thing in the morning
0: and
1: tell him off. Anyone can call him when they got all the evidence in front of
0: him.
1: He's
0: just doing his job.
1: His job to hold people up to public ridicule?
0: No, his job is to stir up interest in the local team.
1: I'll beat down his door and
0: tell him... something more important than making a big scene.
1: What?
0: What's it mean to you?
1: What do you mean?
0: Well, will they protest?
1: Yeah, Billy will have to protest to keep the fans happy.
0: Oh, kind of a token?
1: Yeah,
0: well, what'll the president of the league do?
1: Support me, I guess.
0: You sure?
1: That's not the point. Sure he'll support me. Can't change an umpire's decision once it's been made, even with photographic evidence. Billy knows that.
0: Well?
1: It's the principle of the thing.
0: Of course.
1: Been in the game for 18 years.
0: I know.
1: What's the use? Have you stood it, man?
0: Stood what?
1: This life... in a hotel room 6 months out of the year, knocking around from town to town.
0: Well, you love the game, don't you?
1: Well, of course I do. Wouldn't be in it if I didn't.
0: Well, that's enough for me.
1: Suppose now I am all washed up.
0: You stop that kind of talk, Mike.
1: I've seen it happen.
0: What?
1: A guy loses his nerve or something.
0: Stop it this minute.
1: Did you ever have 30,000 people booing at you? You know what it feels like? Well, do you? How'd you know?

0: Oh, Mike, what can I do for you?
1: I read your column last night, Powers.
0: Well?
1: I didn't like it.
0: No?
1: No.
0: Well, I'm sorry if you took offense.
1: Yeah, I'll bet.
0: I mean it. There was nothing personal about that column.
1: Nothing personal? Who do you think you are, wise guy?
0: Now, take it easy.
1: Make me look like a jerk to the public.
0: Wait a minute.
1: Spend 18 years in the game, and some joker with a typewriter starts...
0: Mike!
1: I don't care...
0: Mike. That's better. Just cool off for a minute.
1: Okay.
0: Mike, why have you been mixed up in baseball for so many years?
1: What are you trying to do?
0: Because you love the game, right?
1: Go on.
0: What do you think? I've been banging away on this typewriter for 20 years.
1: So you can...
0: For the same reason. Only I'm not as lucky as you are.
1: Huh?
0: You're right down on the field in the middle of it. I've never been that good. I got to sit up in the press box.
1: Yeah.
0: But I think maybe I can do as much good for the game up there as you can right down on the field.
1: What do you mean?
0: Only one thing interests me, Mike. Keep the game clean.
1: Yeah.
0: I would have done just as much squawking if the decision had gone against the Sox.
1: Oh.
0: Now, there isn't much more a sports writer can do except report the facts and beef like crazy when he sees an injustice done.
1: Yeah, I guess you're right.
0: I don't like to say this, Mike, but maybe you need a rest.
1: Huh?
0: I don't know. A guy reaches a point, I guess, when his reflexes aren't as quick or his eyes aren't as sharp. I don't know.
1: I see what you mean. I'm sorry, I... Well, thanks, Mr. Powers.

0: ball, Billy.
1: Mike, you out of your head? You know you're not supposed to come on the field through the dugout.
0: I know.
1: Where you been? We've been looking all over for you.
0: I late getting here.
1: Hurry up, Chuck and Scotty been waiting at the plate for 5 minutes.
0: Yeah.
1: Hey, what's the matter? You look sick.
0: Nothing.
1: You sure?
0: Yeah.
1: Well, get going.
0: Yeah. Come on, Martin, I'll walk out with you.
2: Okay, Ken.
0: Stupid fans like a pack of sheep.
3: Kind of giving you the business, Mike.
4: Hey, where you been? We've been standing there.
3: Shut up, Pepper. Where's your batting order?
4: You don't have to get hoppy. Have a bad night?
3: Let's have the order.
4: Okay. Here it is. Same as yesterday.
3: Martin?
5: Yeah, Jethro's been docked on the seventh. Only change.
3: You both know the ground rules. Just remember, any ball lost in the ivy is a ground rule double.
4: Yeah, okay.
3: Now, Lefty, to watch that spitball, Pepper.
4: What do you mean,
3: Tell him if he wants to wipe the sweat off his arm, do it on his uniform, not on his pitching hand.
4: It's going to be rough today,
3: huh? And, Mike, you tell those bench jockeys to keep those towels in the dugout, or they'll be using them in the shower.
5: Cool off, Scanlon.
3: Okay, let's go. Can't stand around all day.
4: Okay, right, baby. Loosen up that old wing.
3: Hasn't he been warming up for 20 minutes?
1: Hey, you got the jitters or something?
4: Go on, Barry, dear redhead. What do you got your stuff today?
3: How many warm-up pitches does he need?
1: Get off my back, will you?
4: Okay, kid. Now, bend one of those fingers in here, baby.
3: Let's get going, Martin.
5: Okay. He's ready. Well, we're waiting on you, Scanlon.
0: Yeah, the strap on my mask is loose. I got to tighten it.
5: Well, come on, Scanlon. You're going to say play ball, or ain't you?
0: Yeah, I gotta fix my chest protector.
5: Are you sick or something?
0: No, I'm okay.
5: Well, you gonna say it or ain't you?
0: Yeah. I'm gonna say it. Yeah, gonna say it. I'm gonna say it.
6: I got through the first inning and then told him I wasn't feeling so good. Scotty came in and took over balls and strikes, and I went down to first base. I was lucky and didn't have any close ones to call all afternoon. News, something like that, gets around the league pretty fast, and I had a rough time of it for the next few weeks. No matter what park I worked, the fans rode me, and I had the feeling the players were all laughing at me. I kept telling Scotty and Jock I wasn't feeling good, so I didn't have to work behind the plate. But I knew I couldn't keep it up. We were on our last swing through the West, and when we got to Chicago, where the league offices are, John Steele sent for me.
7: Haven't seen you for a long time, Mike.
6: No.
7: Well, don't stand there. Sit down. Have a cigar.
6: Thanks. Nice humidor.
7: Managers gave it to me for Christmas last year. Being errand boy for the president of the league has its advantages. Light?
6: Yeah. Thanks.
7: Pretty good season so far.
6: Yeah.
7: Only club behind last year's attendance figures is the Leafs.
6: Is that so?
7: Yeah, and they're only under by 5,000.
6: Oh.
7: What's all this I've been hearing?
6: Huh?
7: About you.
6: I don't know what you've been hearing.
7: How long have we known each other, Mike?
6: 10 years, I guess.
7: Been pretty good friends, haven't we?
6: Yeah.
7: If you've got anything on your mind, you can tell me.
6: Yeah, I know that, John.
7: Well, go ahead, spill it.
6: Don't know if there's anything to spill.
7: I heard you hadn't been feeling so well.
6: Nothing serious.
7: Serious enough to make the boss ask me to have a talk with you.
6: Oh.
7: Need a rest?
6: No.
7: We can always bring up one of the...
6: No need a rest, I said.
7: Okay.
6: Get over this by myself.
7: Just thought I'd ask. We've been around this business for a long time.
6: Yeah.
7: Seen a lot of men come and go.
6: What are you trying to say?
7: I'm just trying to let you know that you've got a friend you can talk to.
6: Why don't you stop prying if you're such a good friend?
7: I want to help you, Mike.
6: Don't need any help of that kind.
7: I think you do.
6: I'm sorry, John. I guess I'm sort of jumpy.
7: I know.
6: I don't know what's the matter with me.
7: Does it go back to that foul ball?
6: Yeah, I guess so.
7: The president supported you when Billy protested.
6: I know.
7: Well, didn't that help?
6: That's not the point.
7: No, I guess it isn't.
6: Something I gotta straighten out alone.
7: Okay, Mike. Do it your way.
6: Thanks, John.
7: I'm gonna be in New York over the 26th.
6: Oh?
7: The Gulls and the Sox will be playing 3 games while I'm in town.
6: Uh-huh.
7: You'll be working that series, won't you?
6: Yeah.
7: I want to see you back at the plate in one of those games.
6: You'll see me.
7: Maybe we can have another talk then.
6: Yeah. Maybe.
8: Heard you like the picture, Mike.
6: Uh-huh.
2: Oh, I thought Jimmy Stewart was wonderful.
6: Yeah.
2: Good baseball scenes, too. Mike, you're listening.
6: Yeah, honey. Good baseball scenes.
2: Oh, that part where Jimmy Stewart was running with his bad legs and everything. I could just feel the pain, couldn't you? Mike. Oh, now you just stop thinking about tomorrow, Mike Scanlon. Thought the movie'd take your mind off things.
6: It did, honey.
2: Just another ball game.
6: Yeah, I know.
2: You've done it 100 times before, and you'll do it tomorrow.
6: Wish Steele wasn't going to be there.
2: Well, what difference does that make?
6: I don't know.
2: He's a friend of yours.
6: It's like everyone was sitting in on a wake.
2: Oh, that's all in your mind.
6: If the series wasn't all tied up, it wouldn't be such an important game.
2: You've umpired a lot bigger ones. Remember the third game of the 41 World Series?
6: If I'd gone back of the plate in the first one of those two games, it'd have been all over now.
2: You stop thinking like that, Mike.
6: Guess I better.
2: Well, you want to stop in for a malt?
6: Feel more like a drink.
2: A malt will be better for you. It'll make you sleep.
6: This bar is air-conditioned. Just stop in for one.
2: I still think you ought to have a malt.
6: Right over here, honey.
8: What'll it be, folks?
6: Whiskey and soda. Don't mix it.
2: Ginger ale, please.
8: Whiskey and ginger, right.
6: Better in here, huh?
2: Well, it's cooler, if that's what you mean.
6: Now, honey.
2: I'm sorry, Mike. I never have liked places like this.
6: Well, we won't stay long. I just felt like a drink, that's all.
2: Oh, who's making all that noise?
6: I don't know. Some guy with a little too much to drink, I guess.
9: Well, ain't the old fugitive from the eye, doctor. Just talking about you. Just telling my buddy.
2: You've been drinking, young man.
9: Oh, little lady says I've been drinking. Well, didn't see you had company, Scanlon. You going to introduce me?
2: You know this person, Mike.
6: This is Nifty Galatelli, honey. My wife.
9: Oh, so this is a little woman, Scanlon.
10: Well.
9: Hey, what's the matter, Mrs. S? You run out of carrots over at your house?
6: You better go on home, Nifty.
9: Oh, plenty of time. Sleep all day tomorrow.
10: It's a night game tomorrow, night game.
6: Billy'd bench you for a week if he knew this.
9: What do you mean, bench? You're the one ought to be benched. You see better than you can right now.
6: Go on home, Galatelli.
9: What's the matter, Scanlon? Going to tell Billy, huh? Going to tell Billy his star ought to be benched?
6: Billy can run his team by himself.
2: Let's get out of here, Mike.
9: Oh, don't run off. Mrs. S, don't run off. I want to talk to the old man. I want to find out how he's going to call him tomorrow.
6: Shut up, Galatelli.
9: Yeah. I want to find out if he's as dumb as he is blind. How dumb are you, Scanlon?
6: I'm warning you, Nifty.
9: Because if you're smart, you're going to call him the right way tomorrow night, see? Going to call him the way old Nifty sees him.
6: Okay, Nifty, you go.
2: Mike, you're on your head.
9: You want to play rough? Get off my arm. You call him right.
2: Let go his arm.
9: Call him Nifty's way, see?
8: Cut that stuff out, you two.
2: Let go his arm.
8: Stop it.
9: Okay, Scanlon. Let you go. Don't forget what I told you.
6: Galatelli, I could have you thrown out of baseball.
2: Come on, Mike, we're going home.
9: See you tomorrow night, Scanlon.
2: Come on, Mike.
6: Yeah. Yeah. Here's for the drinks.
2: Oh, you ought to know better.
6: Now, don't start that.
2: Starting a fight in
6: the car.
2: Cut
6: it out, May.
2: Full-grown man. What do you think you are, high school boy?
6: Shut up!
2: Oh. You hurt your arm?
6: It's okay.
2: Well, I'll rub it with liniment when we get home.
6: It's okay, I tell you. That does it.
2: What?
6: That does it.
2: What do you mean?
6: I've taken all I can.
2: And what are you going to do about it?
6: Hand in my resignation to Steele.
2: You wouldn't.
6: I'm fed up, I tell you.
2: Oh, you wouldn't do that, Mike.
6: I can't take any more.
2: All right, Mike. If that's the way you want it. Never thought you'd quit.
6: By the time I got to the stadium the next night, the newspapers had the story. Newsboys were all around the field shouting the headlines, Scanlon to quit. I ran from the cab into the entrance marked players and officials. The game was late getting started because a mist was blowing in off the bay and visibility in the outfield was tough with the lights shining through the haze. We couldn't wait too long because the Sox had to catch a train for Boston and the time limit had been put on the game. We got underway about a half hour late with me back at the plate. The Stocks were leading 4-3 with the seventh inning coming up, and I was beginning to breathe a little easier because there hadn't been any close ones to call. But by the time we got to the last half of the ninth, we were past the time limit, and everyone knew this was the last inning. There were runners on second and third with one out, and a hit would win the ballgame for the Gulls. The place was in an uproar as Galatelli stepped up to the batter.
11: Okay, brother, just hang in there, baby. Come on, we got out.
9: Your pitching arm, Scanlon.
6: Step in, Nifty.
4: Hey, here comes that fog again, Mike.
6: Yeah, I know. Come on, let's put this thing to bed while we can still see.
4: Okay, though, but that's a tough outfield to play right now.
6: Let's go.
11: So what, Pepper? Call a game?
4: We can beat your club in the dark.
6: Let your John.
4: Okay, Pappy, okay. Put your head in the head of hit all night. Let's see that hard rock, baby. Let's blow it fast and Pappy. Now, put you now.
6: Oh!
4: Over the plate.
6: That's kind of a sky with that fog, Mike. I know. Keep moving, Pepper.
11: You're singing, will you? This game's going 9 innings.
6: Shut up, Nifty. You stand there talking, that fog will really close in.
4: Okay, baby, let's keep this kid out of the air. Right down here, this means, Pappy, let's see that fast popper. And here, that Nifty. Swing!
6: Strike!
4: That's my baby! Ha-ha! What a ribble!
11: Loosen to my arms, it's all. Got to swing at them bad ones. Give the crowd a thrill.
4: Treating the crowd again, Pappy. Got to treat them big to the second out now.
6: You want to finish the game, you better stop gassing and play ball.
11: Don't worry, Mike. We know we're going to finish the game. Don't we?
6: Step in, Nifty.
4: Okay, baby. The green kid wants to finish the game. Keep him on the ground, Pappy. Throw him that big double play ball. We all go home to bed. And it's now, kid. Now.
6: Hold two.
4: Almost hit him, baby, kid. Almost, but...
11: It was so high, even Scanlon could see it.
4: Well, it's getting worse, Mike.
6: Keep moving.
4: And hardly see Slater and Santa Fe.
11: Shut up, will you, Pepper? We're going to finish this one.
4: You guys feel it with a clean sky?
6: Shut up, both of you, and play ball.
4: What's the count, Mike?
6: 2-1.
4: Okay, Pappy, one pitch, that's right. We'll wrap her up here. Just bend it past the bushel, baby. Wind it right around his belt, and it's now. Get now.
6: Over. Strike two. Can't get it, Pepper.
4: Thanks, Mike.
11: Got a piece of it.
4: Shut up!
6: Trying to give you your inning, Galatella. You're holding us up.
4: If he hits it up in the air, outfield won't even see it.
11: Singing the blues, Pepper?
4: You gotta call time, Mike. Maybe it'll blow away.
6: We're over time already.
4: What am I supposed to do? Boot the game to catch a train?
6: Okay. Turn up!
11: Now, what are you trying to do? Give him the game?
6: You know that's a tough sky.
1: What's the matter, Mike? Why are you calling time?
6: Miss too thick, Billy. Easy fly ball could win this one.
1: Yeah, I know.
11: Talk him down, Billy. He's trying
1: Shut
11: to...
1: Shut up, Nifty.
11: You know he's trying to...
1: Shut up, I said.
6: See any break?
1: No.
4: You can't even see the wall now.
6: Better get going. Try to get it in for you, Billy.
1: I know. And quit your jawing, Nifty.
6: Step in.
4: What's your count?
6: 2-2.
4: Okay, Pappy, the green kid will be looking. Just float that big rainbow right over, baby. Just let him see the floater. And swing. What's your swing?
6: 4-3.
4: Hey, you gotta call time, Mike. That sky's not gonna break.
11: He's just singing, Scanlon. Sky ain't that bad.
4: What'll it be? Mike!
6: Game's called.
11: Oh, you crazy Scanlon. Any busher could play that sky.
6: Sorry, Nifty, that fog's too thick. Score reverts to the 8th inning.
11: You're giving him the pennant. We played the same fog.
6: Wasn't this bad in your half. I tried to get it in.
11: Yeah? That's what you say. You got this coming to you.
4: Yeah, you hit. You can't hit an umpire.
11: What's the matter with you?
6: Game is called.
11: You had it in for me all season.
4: You crazy kid.
11: You Scanlon will be speaking of bother.
6: Game's over.
11: Speaking of bother, Scanlon.
6: I walked off the field with the boos ringing in my ears. Didn't look to either side, just straight ahead and kept walking. I could still hear them booing even when I got under the stands. Never knew the walk to the locker room took so long. When I got there, I slammed the door, and it was quiet at last. Just sat there thinking.
12: Hey! Mike, open up!
6: Go away, Billy.
12: Let me in. I've got to talk to you.
6: Leave me alone, will you?
12: Just let me talk to you a minute.
6: Yeah?
1: You got to see this, Mike.
6: Don't you know how I...
1: Yeah, I know. But you gotta see this. Come on.
6: Let go of my arm.
1: You're coming with me.
6: I've had enough for one night.
1: Get moving.
6: What are you, crazy? I don't want to go up on the...
1: Just come up to the dugout. You don't have to go out on the field.
6: Sorry about the game.
1: Only decision you could make. I know that. So's everyone else in the stands.
6: Huh?
1: That's what I mean. Fans refuse to leave the stands.
6: Yeah, but the booze...
1: They weren't booing you.
6: Well, how do you...
1: That was what got Galatelli. After you left, they kept booing till he was off the field. Now they're just sitting up there yelling.
6: Are you sure that...
1: Sure, I'm sure. Ain't never seen anything like it in my life. I want you to read my column tomorrow, Mike. It's going to be about a guy who has the guts to make a decision he knows will be unpopular. The kind of guy this game needs.
6: Thanks, Mr. Powers.
1: No, you're going to quit?
6: No.
1: Go on out there. They want to see you.
6: Yeah.

0: The title, Play Ball, a story about a man of decision, told to you tonight by my good friend Mike Scanlon, who knows now that the fans in the stands are part of what makes baseball the great American pastime. Yeah, Mike learned that people can make a person great. Well, if you like this story, why not visit with me next week, because I have a man I'm sure you'd like to meet. He had an unusual adventure with a check, a blackmailer, and a beautiful girl. I like to call it checkmates. So until next week, this is John Steele saying, a life of adventure is yours for the taking, wherever you find it. Only don't look for it. Well, good night and good hunting.
1: John Steele Adventurer is produced by Robert Monroe, written and directed by Elliot Drake. In tonight's cast were Charlie Holmes, Grace Keddy, Ross Martin, Joe Helgenson, and Al Pedersen. Don Douglas is heard as John Steele, and Jimmy Powers was played by Jimmy Powers. The orchestra was conducted by Sylvan Levin. Remember, next week, Mutual presents Checkmates, another story of suspense and action from the files of John Steele Adventurer. Ted Nelly speaking. This is the Mutual Broadcasting System.

0: We had a party last night. 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

0: 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But first, let me tell you fellas and girls about the dream I had last night. Boy, oh boy, was it a riot. I dreamed I was just pulling up to a stop in front of my house when I heard a mysterious voice.
1: Oh, boy, oh, boy.
0: Home at last. Gee, I hope supper's ready.
1: Hey, Don. Huh? Oh, Don, help me. Help me.
0: Who said that? Who called my name?
1: It was me, Don. I'm your car. Won't you help me? All you do is drive me around. You hardly pay any attention to me anymore. I've been a good little car. Won't you help me?
0: Hey, what is this? I didn't know my car could talk.
1: I know. It's because you never listen to me. But please, Mr. Gordon, I need your help. I'm so winter weary, I can hardly drag my wheels around. My oil is all winter worn and thin as skim milk. I think maybe I'm anemic.
0: Well, I had no idea it was so serious. Come on, car. We're dashing right over to the Skelly service station.
1: Oh, there it is. Turn right in here, boss.
0: Okay. Well, here we are. Hi there, Skelly.
2: Good evening, Mr. Gordon.
1: Oh, quick. Somebody do something. Oh.
0: Serious case, Doc. Serious case. Winter prostration, I think.
2: I know. It's that old winter worn oil. We'll take it out and give him a few cans of Skelly Taggly.
0: Good.
2: Now for that Taggly. I'll open this can for him.
0: That's the stuff. Pour it right down in.
1: Oh, boy. More.
0: Give him another quart, Skelly.
2: Okay. He's almost full now. There you are. Plumb full of summer weight Taggly motor oil. I guess that'll help.
1: I'll say. Boy, oh boy, I'm a new vehicle. Hop in, Don. We're going places. Boy, oh boy, oh boy. Let's prance down the main drag and strut our stuff. Eh, Don?
0: Sure. Say, you sure did things for that old winter weariness, Skelly. I'll tell you what. We'll be back tonight, and you can finish that summer-ready job. I think the old boy still needs some good summer lubrication in his joints.
1: Oh, don't you worry, Skelly. I'll bring him back. That Skelly Tagaline is sure great stuff. Boil.
0: Yes, sir. So that was my dream, fellows and girls. Wasn't it a scream? But say, just remember, if your family car could talk, that's probably just about what it would tell you. Because it really is time to have the car made ready for warmer weather. Now, you tell Dad about this, won't you? And tell him to drive in to your Skelly service station for an oil change and a lubrication job that will be like a spring tonic to that winter-weary family car. And now to Captain Midnight. Only 30 hours remain before Ivan Shark's offer of safety for Chuck Ramsey expires. If Captain Midnight does not agree to Ivan Shark's dishonorable terms by 12 o'clock tomorrow night, Chuck Ramsey and Frank Crane will disappear forever. Chuck, however, does not know that Ivan Shark has set this time limit. Today, we find the master criminal addressing his servant Fang with Chuck Ramsey before him. Listen.
3: That will do, Fang. You will stand outside the door until I signal for you.
4: Yes, master.
3: Well, my dear Ramsey, you have taken your detention with a remarkable amount of composure. But perhaps you will not be so composed after I have given you some news.
4: What is the news, Shark? From the way you speak, I guess it must be bad news.
3: Most men would take it as bad news, Ramsey. At least the average man would think so when he is told that the chances of his living more than 30 hours are very slim.
4: So that's it, is it?
3: Yes, Ramsey, that is it. It is with some regret that I have to announce that I have given Captain Midnight an ultimatum. He must agree to my terms by midnight tomorrow night, or I will be forced to liquidate you and young Crane.
4: I haven't heard that term used very often, but I understand what you mean.
3: This announcement does not disturb you?
4: No. It's nothing more than I could expect from you.
3: Such composure is remarkable, Ramsay. Remarkable indeed. But it is only a front, I am sure. Bravado, Ramsay. That's all it is. You must be quaking inside.
4: Well, regardless of what it is, I think you should give Captain Midnight more time to come to a decision.
3: That's where you're wrong, Ramsay. It is never safe to give Captain Midnight too much time. Captain Midnight does not deceive me in the least. He is merely stalling while he makes a vain attempt to rescue you. But I am not going to give him too much time, because he has done some very remarkable things in the past. As soon as he discovers, which will be by tomorrow night, that all his efforts are useless, he will agree to my terms.
4: If you're sure of that, then Frank Crane and I have nothing to worry about.
3: It is a strange thing, Ramsay. I feel certain of it, and yet there's a doubt lingering in my mind. That is why I've set the time limit for tomorrow night. We might as well get this over with quickly.
4: Didn't I hear you promise Captain Midnight that I could talk to him again tonight?
3: Huh? Your ears are very keen, Ramsay. But yes, you are right. I did give Captain Midnight that promise. He pretends that it is necessary for him to be sure you are still alive. But I would advise you to do this, Ramsay. If you value your life and that of young Crane, you had better persuade Captain Midnight to agree to my terms. If not, well, you know what to expect.
4: Yes, I do. But I don't think you'll be disappointed when you hear what I say to Captain Midnight.
3: I'm beginning to think that you are very sensible, Ramsay. And I am sure I will not be disappointed. But I warn you, Ramsay, do not attempt to give any information to Captain Midnight. If you do, the last thing Captain Midnight will hear is a pistol shot. You understand?
4: Yes, I understand.
3: Very good. I will signal Fang and he will take you back to your room. But remember, Ramsay, my offer must be accepted by Captain Midnight within 30 hours.
5: Yes, Master?
3: I wish to speak to Gardo, Fang. And you will take Ramsay here back to his room.
5: Gardo is waiting to see you now, Master. You'll come in, Gardo.
6: Okay, Fang.
5: You'll follow me, Ramsay.
6: Well, what do you have, Chief?
3: We must arrange about tonight's radio conversation with Captain Midnight, Gardo.
6: Which way will I fly this time?
3: Well, I had intended to fly north, Gardo. But inasmuch as I have set the time limit for tomorrow night, I do not believe it makes much difference.
6: No, Chief, it ain't gonna make any difference. Why don't we go back to the first place we talked from? That sure ought to cross up Captain Midnight.
3: Excellent, Gardo, excellent. Captain Midnight won't know what to make of that, I'm sure. Very good, then. You will have the plane ready for a takeoff at 11 o'clock. We must be in the air by 11:15.
6: Yeah. Are you going to take Chuck Ramsay along?
3: Yes. Captain Midnight insists on hearing his voice, just to be convinced the boy is still alive.
6: Hey, ain't there something phony about that, Chief?
3: Huh?
6: Captain Midnight knows you ain't going to put Ramsay out of the way until he turns down your proposition. Say, maybe they got some kind of a way of sending secret messages back and forth, huh?
3: Ridiculous, Gardo. I have listened to every word spoken by Ramsay and Captain Midnight. And I know too much about code messages to be fooled by them.
6: Yeah, I guess you're right. And anyway, they've only been able to say a few words.
3: Very good, then, Gardo. Have the plane ready at 11 o'clock.
6: Okay, Chief.
7: In the meantime, Captain Midnight and his group have been held up by a bad storm in returning to their base at Reddington. It is night, and Steve and Patsy Donovan are sitting in the cabin of the Spartan talking things over. Let's listen as Patsy says,
8: But he's only been gone an hour, Patsy. Maybe it was hard to locate the commissioner of police this time of the evening.
9: Yes, I guess maybe you're right. I certainly hope so. Oh, here comes Captain Midnight now.
8: Oh, yeah.
9: Hi, Captain Midnight.
8: Hi, Captain.
9: How'd you make out?
2: Well, I had some trouble finding the Commissioner, Patsy, but after I did and told him my story, he said his whole organization was at my service.
8: Well, that sounds good, doesn't it?
2: All right, now here's the plan. The Commissioner, Markham's his name, is arranging to have every available plane in the air to help us. And while I was in his office, he called the manager of Arctic Airways, who promised to put every plane his company owns at our disposal, too.
9: Gee, isn't that swell?
8: Uh-huh. Now, how soon are the planes going to get started?
2: Some of them will get started tonight. That is, in just a little while. They're going to cover the territory which I have marked as most important. That is, the region between the two points from which Ivan Shark transmitted his radio messages.
8: Oh, that's swell. There's one thing we've got to be mighty careful of.
2: Yeah, what's that, Steve?
8: Well, there isn't much doubt about Ivan Shark's hideout being very well hidden. It will probably be possible for a plane to fly over it and never see it. Naturally, Shark won't have any lights burning. But if planes do fly over him, he may get scared and, well...
2: Yes, I know what you mean, Steve. But our safety lies in the fact that Shark thinks I'm 2,000 miles from here at Ridgeville Airport.
9: Uh-huh. Anyway, the time limit's up tomorrow night at 12 o'clock.
8: Say, I just thought of something else, Captain Midnight.
2: Yeah?
8: What's to prevent Ivan Shark from listening to our radio conversation?
2: Well, that's been taken care of as well as possible, Steve. The Commissioner's office is to be the clearinghouse for all radio messages. Every plane that takes off on the search is to be designated by a number in the order of their first takeoff. Now, for instance, we'll be the first one off, so we'll be called plane number one. And no pilot will ever mention names or any other information that would tend to make Shark suspicious. Only numbers and locations will be used.
9: Oh, I see. That ought to work swell.
8: Oh, gosh, now, wait a minute. I've just thought of something else.
2: Now what?
8: We have reason to believe Shark is transmitting his messages from his plane.
2: That's right, Steve.
9: But how about the listening post? Ivan Shark is going to talk again tonight at 12 o'clock. Maybe
2: and that,
9: could...
2: Patsy, is the most important thing of all. Commissioner Markham has arranged for several listening posts to check on Ivan Shark at 12 o'clock. It may be possible to find out exactly where he is. All right, Steve. We're all ready to take off now.
8: All right. Say, which way are we going to fly?
2: Well, we're going to head for that first position, the one from which Ivan Shark talked the first time. Then, from there, we'll head straight west and fly over the other two positions. We'll see what we can find out.
8: Well, swell. I'll run and get the engine started right away.
2: Okay. And Steve, be sure and warm it up well now.
8: Right.
2: Well, Patsy, you better run and get Pinky and Slim. By the time they get here, we'll be ready to take off.
9: I'll have them back in a couple of minutes.
7: 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At 12 o'clock, Ivan Shark is going to the point from which he made his first radio broadcast to Captain Midnight, and Captain Midnight is heading that way also. Will the two planes meet in the air? Don't miss the conclusion of the thrilling search for Chuck Ramsey. Listen to Captain Midnight. Say, some time ago, you'll remember, we had a dad's night on this program for fathers of Flight Patrol members. Well, it was so popular that we've decided to have another on our next program. So remember, all you fellas and girls, have your dads listen in with you to the next adventure of Captain Midnight. Now, Friday is Dad's Night on this program. Don't forget, will you? Because we're going to have a special message for the fathers of Flight Patrol members Friday night. So you tell Dad to be sure and be with you at your radio when Captain Midnight next comes on the air. So don't you forget to tune in again Friday, same time, same station, for further transcribed adventures of Captain Midnight, brought to you by the Skelly Oil Company, Skelly Jobbers and Dealers. Can Chuck give a final secret message over Ivan Shark's radio while talking to Captain Midnight? Can Captain Midnight outwit the master criminal? Be sure to listen Friday. Until then, this is Don Gordon, your Skelly man, saying goodbye and happy landing!

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8: Once upon a time there was an engineer.
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17: 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Speak up, boy. 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

fiery horse with the speed of light, the cloud of dust, and a hearty hi-yo, Silver, the Lone Ranger.

0: With his faithful Indian companion Tonto, the masked rider of the plains led the fight for law and order in the early western United States. The stories of his strength and courage, his daring and resourcefulness have come down to us through the generations, and nowhere in the pages of history can one find a greater champion of justice. Return with us now to those thrilling days of yesteryear. From out of the past come the thundering hoofbeats of the great horse, Silver. The Lone Ranger rides again.
1: Come on, Silver. We're heading for Elephant. I'm Silver. Fire!
0: Elephant had become a ghost town. The buildings were falling apart from neglect and decay. After the rumors of gold in the nearby hills had been exploded, the town that had so suddenly boomed was empty. It looked bleak and desolate as the Lone Ranger and Tonto rode through the dusty path that had once been the street.
2: Hey, now, Tonto. I want to look this town over.
3: Oh, scout, poor fella.
2: Steady, Silver. Steady, boy.
4: Oh. What's there to see now? Town all fall down.
2: That's a short time ago, Kemosabe. This was a boom town. There's life and activity on every side.
4: That's right. Don't remember.
2: And now look at it. Doesn't look as if anyone has been here in ages, does it? Steady, big fella.
4: That's right. And why you stop here?
2: Let's look around a little bit. See if you can find any sign that anyone has been here.
4: Tonto not see sign of people.
2: Anyone has been here recently. There should be some evidence of it near the well. Let's take a look. Does it appear as if water had been drawn lately?
4: No. Well, not used for plenty long time.
2: Then what did the people who came here do? There were a lot of them. They've all disappeared. Since then, one or two others have come to the ghost town of Elephant. Never been heard of again. What is the answer, Tonto? Where are they?
4: Wait. Tonto wrong. You look here.
2: What's that?
4: That water.
2: Yes, I see it. Tonto, this water couldn't have been spilled very long ago.
4: That's right. Some dry water.
2: Yes. Water was spilled. Someone spilled it. If someone was here, there should be footprints.
4: Their prints?
2: You see a trail?
4: Me think maybe it'd go that way.
2: Not very plain.
4: Time to follow it.
2: And come, we'll lead the horses.
4: Here, more water.
2: Yes, I wonder. Otto, watch out, someone's shooting at us.
4: Now, him not come close.
2: Sounded to me as if that shot came from over there.
4: We go see?
2: Yes.
4: This way.
2: Again.
4: Him keep that shot.
2: It came from that house, all right. Tonto, to the saddle.
4: Steady,
2: Silver. Someone doesn't want us here, Kemosabe. Follow me. I'm going to find out who it is. Come on, Silver.
4: Get him up, Scout.
2: We're right up from a side that has no windows.
4: That right. Get him up, Scout. Get him up.
2: All right, Tonto, pull up. Steady, Silver. Steady.
4: Tonto,
2: I'm going in there, and I'm going in fast.
4: Tonto, go too.
2: Stay out of the line of fire. Now, come on. Woman.
5: Why, you're Dave. Dave, you come home at last. Oh, lad, I've been waiting for you so long. Come in, son. Come in and fetch your friend.
2: Tonto, she's mistaken me for her son.
5: Oh, Dave, it's took you so long to get back from the claim. What delayed you, son? What was it done it? I'll tell your ma all about it. Here, sit down, son, and tell your old ma all what happened.
2: Yes, just a minute when I speak to my friend. I wonder, could you get us some water?
5: Right away, I'll get it. I just now brought a fresh pailful from the well.
2: Tonto, this old woman is ill.
4: That's right.
2: She doesn't know what she's saying.
4: She not see mask, she not see Tonto was Indian.
2: Looks to me as if she hadn't been getting enough to eat.
4: What we do?
2: I bring some food from the saddlebags. After that, she must be questioned. Perhaps she can tell us what we want to know about the missing men of Elephant.
0: While Tonto prepared a meal in the home of the white-haired old woman, other events were taking place not far away. In a tunnel that penetrated the side of a hill just half a mile outside of town, a score of rough-looking men were gathered. The tunnel had been converted into living quarters and showed signs of having been occupied for some time. The man who seemed to be the leader addressed his companions.
6: Fellas, every one of you here deserves a living. The country owes it to you. You've been trying to get by on your own for years, and where are you now?
7: Ain't got nothing to show for it.
6: Just so. Been stealing enough grub here and there to make out, and it's all. Ain't a leader in the lot of you. Just a pack of spineless no-accounts.
7: Here, Snake. You can't talk to us like that.
6: No?
7: No, you can't.
6: show you what I can do and what I can't. You asking for more?
3: Oh, I didn't mean it, Frank. I was just talking. Don't hit me again.
6: I reckon that'll show you who's boss. And if any of you got doubts, I'm telling you right now, me and my two pards here equal to the whole bunch of you. We don't take nothing from nobody. Now, if you got that straight, I'll tell you my plans to show this part of the country a real outlaw. I need men.
8: Ain't you going a little fast, Snake?
6: Hmm?
8: How do you know we want to turn outlaw? And if we did, how do you know we want to follow you?
6: Turn outlaws? Well, you're all outlaws right now. You've all stole cattle. You're all wanted by the law.
8: We only took what we had to have to keep alive.
6: You're outlaws anyhow. You're all slated to hang for cattle stealing. And what's more, you're blamed for half dozen killings, some stage holdups, and the shooting up of them towns down south.
8: Oh, now, Snake, no one would blame us for all those things. We're not bad men. We're willing to work. We don't ask more than a chance to make enough to live.
3: That's right.
6: Oh, is that so?
3: Sure it is.
6: Unless where you're mighty mistaken.
8: I don't savvy.
6: There was a few men killed in a certain cattle stealing over near Amaranthe.
8: What did you know about that robbery?
6: Heard of it, huh?
8: Sure.
6: Well, I planned it.
8: You planned it?
6: I happen to know just what the law needs to make a few arrests for that job. I can arrange things so you and your men will be charged with it.
3: Kid, you hear that?
8: Yeah.
6: And what's more, the Butterfield stage has been held up 3 times in the past few months. Although he's sure doggone anxious to find the critters that did that.
8: You did it?
6: Sure. But the law can't prove it. I'm only telling about it to explain that I wouldn't have much trouble fastening that job on you and your pals here. So you better join up or else.
8: Or we ain't no choice.
6: You're doggone right. Well, and I got just one thing more to say. First man to disobey me gets a taste of the bullwhip. And if it happens a second time, well, I reckon he'll be begging for a bullet to put him out of his misery. Now, you fellas just keep that in mind.
0: After the Lone Ranger had persuaded the old woman to eat some food and rest for a while, her mind cleared.
5: I don't know what's the matter with me, stranger. There's times when my brain just won't work right. First off, seeing you come here, I thought you was an outlaw.
2: And you fired at me.
5: Yeah. And then when you come closer, I had the idea you was Dave, my son. But you ain't. You ain't Dave.
2: No, Mrs. Peters, I'm not.
5: How come you to know my name?
2: I've heard of your son. He filed the first claim in this section. He started the rush.
5: That's right. And after he filed on that claim, he was killed in an accident.
2: But his friends, the others who came here, where did they go? Do you know?
5: I don't know. They all tried to find the place Dave located, but they couldn't. And they all disappeared. Ain't been none of them back around here.
2: Those men have been accused of many crimes.
5: I don't care what they say about them. They were all honest men. Stranger, someone's coming.
9: Tonto, not hear him.
2: Quiet.
5: There he is. There's the man.
9: Now, Tonto, here. Man outside.
5: He's coming in. Maybe he'll know about Dave's friends. I'll go open the door for him.
2: I wonder who it can be. Wait, Tonto. Step back here.
6: Hello, old lady.
2: Stay back,
5: Tonto.
2: Back out of sight.
5: I've never seen you before, but I don't like your look.
6: Shut up and listen to what I'm telling you.
5: No, you get away. This is my house. It's all Dave left me, but nobody can come in here.
6: Shut up! You better get out of this town. I aim to make it my headquarters and fetching the boys that build it and use it. We don't want no old woman around.
5: You're a gunman. You're an outlaw. I know a killer when I see him.
6: You're getting out of here.
5: No, please. I'm just an old woman. I'm not doing any harm, and I haven't any place else to go.
6: Well, that's better. Yeah, maybe I'll let you stay on after all. On one condition.
5: What's that?
6: That you cook for my outfit. We can use somebody to cook for us. You willing?
5: You don't give me no choice.
6: Well, that's a way to talk. That's settled then. I reckon I'll have a look around and see if this won't make a good place for the boys to eat.
2: Otto, you stay here to give that woman protection. But don't show yourself unless it's necessary.
9: No. And what you do?
2: I'm going to ride to the county seats and see what I can learn about David Peters and the men who followed him to Oliphant.
0: Mm-hmm. Ben Davidson, the sheriff at the county seat, looked up in surprise when the door of his office burst open and revealed a tall, broad-shouldered, masked man.
10: What the?
2: You don't need that gun, Sheriff.
10: Who are you?
2: I came to talk to you.
10: Take off that mask.
2: The mask stays on. Sheriff, have you ever heard of a man known as Snake Fenner?
10: Heard of him? Mister, he's a murdering coyote. Kill at least 10 fellas if he's killed one.
2: Haven't you often wondered what became of the men who settled the town of Elephant?
10: No.
2: No?
10: No, I know about them poor fellas. They went to find gold, but didn't. They knew there wasn't a living back here for them, so they stayed there. And yeah, they're living in a cave near Elephant.
2: How did you know that?
10: Oh, I'm no fool. I've heard how they stole a beef or so to keep living. They ain't bad fellas. They'll give up looking for that gold one of these days.
2: But what if Snake Fenner persuaded those men to follow him?
10: Well, I know he's tried to get those boys blamed for a lot of things he's done, but I wasn't taken in by it.
2: Sheriff, Snake is an Elephant right now.
10: He is? And them two sidekicks is with him?
2: Yes.
10: Well, then by thunder, I'm getting a posse and going after them hombres. How'd you locate the skunk? Now, hey, wait, hold on.
2: Sheriff, bring plenty of men.
10: Now, stand where you are. Oh, drat him. Well, I'll find him again, and when I do, I'll see to it he talks.

0: During the following 3 days, Snake Fenner and his newly organized band made themselves at home in the house belonging to old Mrs. Peters. Tonto had not yet been discovered, and the men were gathered about the table where they had been eating. Snake was speaking.
1: Well, fellas, it won't be long now. It'll have you all rich. I've already figured out half a dozen places where a gang this size can make good hauls. Hey, you old woman, get some more grub here and hurry.
2: I'm so tired.
1: Quiet! You can't keep us fed, then you'll have to get out of here.
3: I don't like this.
1: What's that you said? What's that? Speak up so I can hear.
4: Snake, I say you're being too hard on that old woman. I was a friend of Dave's, and she his ma.
1: You aim to argue with me? Why, you little undersized...
5: You leave gun go.
1: Hey, you redskin, leave go my arm. Where in thunder did you come from?
5: Eat a gun. You not shoot.
6: Anybody see where the engine come from?
4: Grab the critter, grab him.
5: Here's your gun, Snake. Let go,
1: man. Well, looks like this fella's been hiding right here in the house. I reckon I'll just have some fun with this engine. Time tight, boys. When I get around to it, we'll see just how much a redskin can stand, huh?
0: The curtain falls on the first act of our thrilling Lone Ranger story. Before the next exciting scenes, please permit us to pause for just a few moments.

0: Now to continue our story. When Tonto was overpowered after having wrested Snake's gun away from the outlaw leader, the men in Snake's gang swiftly bound his legs and arms with sturdy ropes. When the process was finished, Snake said,
1: "Now, Injun, you can stand there till I get done eating. And then, by golly, I'll make you sorry you was ever born." Sit down, fellas, and we'll finish up.
2: Snake, I don't feel much like eating anymore.
1: Turn yeller. I ain't got no use for men that ain't got the nerve to do what I want. You'll eat right now. I'll have that grub stuffed down your throat.
3: Just a moment.
4: You come.
1: Hey, grab that hombre with the mask.
3: Stand back. Stand back, every one of you. Stop, lad.
1: Why, you...
3: Quiet, Snake. Sheriff is on his way here to get you.
1: Well, let him come. I'll welcome any lawman with sizzling bullets. Boys, the sheriff is coming. Well, that's great. We'll use him to show other folks that we ain't to be fought against. Now, stranger, you put them guns down
3: or I'll lower one gun so that I can cut this Indian's ropes. But don't any of you make a move.
4: And a good thing you come. Tonto got plenty to tell you.
3: Fine. Steady there, you at the end. Watch yourself. All right, Tonto. Out the door and to the horses. Snake, the only thing I'm hoping you'll do is to stay here and defy the sheriff.
1: If he comes here, I'll get him and I'll get his posse. And one of these days, I'll get you. All right, fellas, they're going out that door. Let them have it. Shoot them down. Shoot, get him! They're getting away, dropping from their saddles. Get him! Get him!
0: With bullets flying thickly about them, the masked men and Tonto raced to safety, their powerful stallions thundering down the dusty street. Later, having escaped pursuit, reached a secure hiding place, they paused and dismounted.
4: Steady, Silver. And me hide watch out all day. At night, when men sleep, Tonto look over town. Look in hill around town.
3: Tonto. The sheriff and a posse are coming here to get Snake Fenner.
4: Maybe Snake shoot. Him got big gang now.
3: But only two of those men are really outlaws. The rest of them turned to him only because they felt they must in order to survive.
4: That's right.
3: They'll have to be turned against Snake. There's a way to do it. A way to get them on the side of the law.
4: How?
3: The sheriff isn't convinced that they've sided with Snake. He doesn't understand the hardships these men have suffered. He's coming here with just a small posse, thinking that he'll have to deal only with Snake and his two friends. Otto. You and I are going to pretend that we found Dave Peters' lost gold mine. We'll call the men, tell them to stake their claims, make them think that at last the gold has been found. You know all this section, don't you?
4: Oh, Tonto know it good.
3: Well, during the night, dig into a hill. Make it look as if you've uncovered the lost mine. In the morning, the posse will be here, and we'll see what we can do. Now, listen, I'll tell you what I have in mind.

0: With darkness, Tonto and the Lone Ranger started digging.
1: I don't know how much of a tunnel we can make, Tonto. Do the best we can.
2: It take plenty long time to make much of tunnel in hill. 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
1: We can just go far enough to give the right impression. Perhaps our plan will work. We'll have to try and keep the men from examining this too closely.
2: That right.

0: After an hour of steady work, the Lone Ranger turned to Tonto as he put down his spade.
1: I'll be back in a few minutes. I'm going to make sure Snake and his men stay in town. Here, Silver. You rest a little. I'll be back as soon as I can. Steady, big fella. Come on, Silver!
2: Tonto not need rest. Keep on digging.

0: Steadily, rhythmically, Tonto continued the work, with ears tuned to catch the sound of the masked man's return. And suddenly, his spade broke through to an open space beyond where he was working.
1: That plenty strange. Seems like holding ground. Let me take a look.
0: The Indian made a discovery, one that might prove important. There really was a sort of tunnel in the hill, a tunnel that had been hidden by a cave-in at the mouth. When the Lone Ranger returned, he too was pleased by what he found. The two men worked till daybreak, widening the opening and clearing away the dirt. Then at daybreak, they heard the sound of hoofbeats.
2: Hello, it's the sheriff. Yeah, just time for us to act. Here, Silver. There's only a half dozen men in that posse. Maybe, big fellow, that half dozen will be enough. Steady. Silver, we're riding to Ma Peter's house. Come on, big fella, come on!
0: Down the grade and into the ghost town swept the masked man and his great horse. When they reached what was once Oliphant's main street, the Lone Ranger drew one of his heavy guns from its holster and sent shots into the air as rapidly as he could thumb the hammer.
3: All right, Silver, here we are. Whoa, boy! Whoa, Silver! Whoa.
4: Hey, there he is!
5: Get him!
4: What's he doing?
6: What's all the gunplay for?
2: Stand back, all of you. I think the lost gold mine has been found.
7: Grab this hombre!
2: Hold on, Snake. I'm the only man who knows where it is. The rest of you want to stake claims near it? Follow me.
8: That's all we've been waiting for.
9: Let's get going.
2: Hurry then. Come on, Silver.
10: Hurry, what do we do?
11: Let's follow. I'm a-going.
9: I want to stake a claim.
11: So do I.
7: Hey, stop. Hold on. Listen to me.
9: We ain't stopping, Snake. We're on our way.
0: The frenzied men, once more at fever heat with a desire for gold, set out to follow the masked man on foot. Snake could not halt them. Finally, the outlaw leader with his two partners joined the others. With her departure, Maggie came out of the house. When she glimpsed Tonto, who had been waiting...
12: Is it true, Tonto? Has Dave's mine been found?
1: You come. Tonto, take you.
12: Oh, I've waited so long for this.
1: You look. There comes Sheriff. Him come after outlaw fellas.
12: The sheriff will be killed.
1: You come with Tonto.

0: It was toward the excavation in the side of a hill that Lone Ranger rode. And it was here that all the men assembled. Each was frantically hopeful of staking his claim nearest to the original discovery.
1: Here's where I'm staking mine. I knew the mine would be located.
2: That's enough for all of you. Take your time.
3: Hey, Snake, better now. Snake, raise your hands.
4: What's it? Boys, it's the sheriff. Shoot it out. Get him.
2: Hold on. Listen to me. Men, the choice is up to you. The sheriff is here only for Snake and his real partners. The rest of you can go clear. Become outlaws by siding with Snake.
4: I'm your boss, Chance. Help me.
5: Don't reach for no gun.
1: I don't want to be an outlaw.
6: Yeah, why should we be? We found the gold. We're rich. We'll all be rich. Yeah, sure.
4: What's that? You're turning on me. You let me down. You're a pack of cowards.
2: I guess these men have decided, Sheriff. Make your arrest.
5: Smoke and them two gents beside him is all I want. Boys, put ropes on him.
1: I'll help you, Sheriff.
6: Me too. Be glad to.
7: Count me in. The gold mine's better than jail.
4: Stand aside.
8: Stand

0: Lone Ranger's plan worked perfectly. Snake and his two companions were no match for the law. Meekly, they surrendered. They were stripped of their guns and led away by the posse. After they were gone, Kit stepped to the masked man's side.
1: Stranger.
2: Well?
1: Look, mister. You told us this is where Dave's mine was. Maybe so, but we'd like to have it proved to us.
3: That's right.
4: I don't see no digging.
2: Hold on. One moment. Don't you men realize it yet? You've been given something far more precious than gold.
4: What kind of lingo is that?
2: It's straight talk. And Snake Fenner is about to die with a noose around his neck. He'll be willing to give up every gold mine that was ever discovered in exchange for his life and his freedom.
1: I don't savvy what you mean.
2: Wait. You men still have your life and your freedom. Those are things you can't really appreciate until they're almost taken away from you.
5: Say, hold on there.
2: Yes?
5: Just what are you getting at?
4: Ain't there no gold here?
1: Is that what you've been trying to tell us?
2: Yeah. Wait, man. After all, it was only a rumor that Dave struck it rich.
1: You fool us, that's what you did. Played us for a lot of loco buffalo. Stampeded us to some place where there was no gold at all.
4: We come here for nothing.
6: It was just a trick.
1: A trick.
7: Sure. I want to see it. Dave's gold mine. Where is it? Where's my boy's gold mine?
5: There, gold mine.
7: Is that it?
5: You look inside.
2: But, Kimosabe.
5: What matter?
2: Aren't you... Are you sure you know what you're saying?
5: Tonto not make mistake.
2: Then you mean you found the real mine after all? This is it?
5: Tonto find it. Tonto find you. Find it after you leave. Me find real mine.
1: Well, I'll be doggone. Masked man, then what you started out to do was pure bluff turned out to be real after all.
2: Well, it looks that way, kid.
4: Boys, we're in luck. Yippee!
1: Skin me for a coyote, we'll all be rich again.
5: You look, you find ore.
1: Hey, fellas, them claims are good. I'm heading for town right now to register my claim. There ain't nobody going to beat me to it.
2: Well, Tonto, thanks to you, it looks as if this town is going to boom again. It's no more a ghost town.
5: Isn't that heap good, huh?
2: And you fooled me completely.
5: Me want to make surprise.
2: You surprised everybody in sight.
7: Mister,
2: Yes? Yes, Mrs. Peters?
7: I reckon Dave will rest a lot easier now that he knows I'm provided for.
2: Yes, Mrs. Peters. This is your mine now. You'll have more than enough to care for you for as long as you live.
7: Dave helped a lot of folks besides me, too.
2: That's right. Even though he's gone, he put Oliphant back on the map.
7: Somehow that makes me feel better. Ever since Dave died in that accident, I've been sorry I didn't have enough money to build him a monument. A real nice monument. But now I ain't sorry. And I won't miss him so much. Because every time I look around this town and see how happy and prosperous everybody is, why... Well, I reckon that's a monument to his memory. A monument a mother can be proud of.
8: Get him up!

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4: Kellogg's, the greatest name in cereals, present Wild Bill Hickok! 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We've got another rootin' tootin' Wild Bill Hickok adventure story for you. 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
5: Today, Kellogg's Sugar Pops, the cereal with the sweetening already on it, brings you Wild Bill Hickok, transcribed in Hollywood and starring Guy Madison as Wild Bill and Andy Devine as his pal Jingles. In just 30 seconds, you'll hear the exciting story, The Lucky Stampede. Kellogg's Sugar Corn Pops are tops. Tops as a cereal with a little milk or cream, tops as a snack right out of the box. Either way, you don't add sugar because the sweetening's already on them. They're shot with sugar. Yes, either way, you'll get plenty of pleasure eating these golden nuggets of pre-sweetened corn. Enjoy Sugar Pops often. Have Mom look for the package of Kellogg's Sugar Corn Pops with the pictures of Guy Madison and Andy Devine right on the front. Old Cap Curry and his brother Rob had made a big success of their Texas horse ranch until the day a mysterious killer cut their trail. Then Cap wasted no time in calling on United States Marshal Wild Bill Hickok and his deputy Jingles for help. That call was the beginning of a thunder and lightning adventure that found its climax in The Lucky Stampede.
6: Now, Jingles, this is no day to have your chin down on your chest. The sun's out, the sky's clear, and everything's all right.
4: I don't care, Bill. I got a buzzing in my head just like a sidewinder was coiled around my ear fixing to strike. And that means it ain't going to be a nice day for long.
6: Don't be so pessimistic, partner. You go looking for trouble and you're apt to find it.
4: Riding with you, Bill Hickok, a man don't have to look for trouble. Looks for him. Uh-oh. Look coming.
6: Whoa, Joker.
7: Get out of my way, you two punchers. Clear the road, I said.
4: I wonder what's chasing that old sand flea.
6: Why don't you ask him, partner?
4: Think I will. Hold up, you prune-faced weasel. What's got after you?
7: Nothing's after me, Dad Burnett. I'm the one that's after. It's Wild Bill Hickok I'm after. Ain't seen him, eh?
4: Well, not since I turned around and looked square at my partner.
7: And get that jug-headed cayuse out of my path and let... Yeah, your partner. Now, what do you mean by that?
6: He means I'm Bill Hickok, old-timer. What can I do for you?
7: Well, I'll be a swayback Missouri mule. You, Wild Bill Hickok?
4: That's what he's saying.
7: Found you, bedad. Told old Cap Curry I would, and I did. Just set you fly on a trail, I said, and he'll find the ghost of Figgledy Burns. Oh, I'm Shoefly. Well, don't stand there. John, turn them horses and follow me.
6: Sounds like Cap Curry wants us for something, Jingle.
8: Hiya, Buckshot. That's right.
4: Jump, Joker. Now I know what that buzzing in my head meant. We're headed for a cloud of gun smoke, or I don't know my name. Doggone it anyway. Shoefly, what's this all about?
7: I'm cook for Cap Curry and his chuck wagon. Since the killing, I've been his bodyguard, too.
4: Uh-oh. Killing. Here we go again, Bill.
6: Who was killed, Shoofly?
7: There's no time for that now. Cap Curry will tell you all about it. Turn in here through them white gateposts.
4: Cap Curry's horse ranch. Bill, we know him.
7: He ought to. Everybody else does.
6: That's right, Jingles. Curry horses are famous all over the world.
7: Who in thunder?
4: There he is, Bill. Whoa, Joker, while I call that Jasper.
6: Watch it, Jingles. Watch it. Hold it.
9: All right. Hold it right there, gents. Shoofly, you know better than to bring strangers around this ranch.
7: I ain't bringing these gents to see you, Gans. They're coming to see Mr. Curry. And I reckon if he wants them, they're welcome.
9: You're forgetting I own half this ranch now, Shoofly. Nobody's welcome unless I figure they are.
4: Bill, I reckon I've been quiet about as long as I can stand.
6: Never mind, Jingles.
4: But, Bill, if Cap sent for...
9: I don't know who you two drifters are, but Cap don't need you. So turn those horses and ride on.
4: Drifters?
6: I think we'll talk to Cap first, mister. Lead on, Shoofly.
10: Oh, no, you don't.
4: Bill has gone! Well, that got his gun, Bill.
7: Gans, you ain't got the sense of a gopher nosing the bait in a bear trap. You just matched six guns with Wild Bill Hickok.
10: Hickok?
4: Now, that name sort of puts a quiver in your voice and cold water in your backbone, don't it, mister?

0: You know, if I could step into your living room now and ask you whether you like Kellogg's Sugar Corn Pops better as a breakfast cereal or as a snack, I'll bet it'd come out pretty even. 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Yes, sir, Mom loves Pops, kids love Pops, Pops love Pops. 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They're shot with sugar. 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That's Kellogg's Sugar Corn Pops.
1: Yippee! 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
2: 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Sugar Pops are tops. Now, Sugar Pops, you know are sweet.
1: But cowboys know there's an extra treat.
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3: When Bull Gans heard the name of Wild Bill Hickok, he forgot the sting in his fingers and a cold, hard glint came into his eyes.
4: Hickok, what are you doing here? We don't need no lawman around here.
5: I went and fetched him. That's what he's doing here, Gans.
4: If you'd mind your own business, you fly, you'd stand a better chance of living to a ripe old age.
5: I done live to a ripe old age, and I'm going to be around to bury you, you turtle-skin maverick.
4: You're fired. Through, you hear? Get your war bag and get.
5: Nobody but Cap Curry can fire me, Gans, so go shout up a stovepipe.
6: All right, gents. Save the fireworks for some other time.
7: Oh, now, Bill, it was just getting good.
6: We're wasting time, partner. Take us to Cap, shoe fly.
5: Yeah, just follow me, Bill. He's up at the house.
8: I'll come right to the point, Bill. I sent Shoofly to find you and Jingles because my brother was killed.
6: Your brother?
7: Rob?
8: That's right. You know, we drive our horses to market every spring.
7: Yeah, up the Chisholm Trail.
8: Yeah, that's right, Jingles. Well, Rob took the drive this spring, 500 head. They hit a hailstorm when they were just about even with Crow Canyon.
6: That's about 20 miles this side of Doan's store.
8: Yeah. Something happened to stampede the horses, and they scattered to Kingdom Come, and so did the men. The next morning, Shoofly found my brother's body.
6: That's rough.
7: You mean he was killed and you lost the whole herd, too?
8: That's the story, Jingles. Just about broke me. So when Gans come along with an offer to buy into the ranch, I had to take him in as a partner.
7: But why'd you send for us?
6: From what I saw riding in, Cap's starting another herd of horses up the trail, and he wants us to go along, Jingles.
8: Now, you're outguessing me, Bill, but you're right. If I don't get horses to Dodge City before the spring prices drop, I'm licked.
6: And you're afraid somebody might be out to get you this time.
7: How'd you figure that, Bill?
8: He's right, Jingles. I get a strange feeling about this drive. And if you two ride with me, I might stand a chance.
5: Dad, Bernie, I couldn't wait no longer. Are they going to do it, boss? Are you, Wild Bill?
7: Now, hold on, Shoofly.
5: Oh, close your trap before you get flies in it. Bill, you can't turn us down. Cap's just about the end of his string. You've got to help him. If he loses this herd, he'll have to sell the whole ranch to Bull Gans, Lock, Stock, and Rain Barrel.
7: Gans, that Gila monster.
8: Now, Shoofly, don't go pushing Bill and Jingles. They got their own job to do.
6: Looks to me like this falls right into our job, Cap.
5: Can you ride the trail with us?
6: We sure will. If we can prevent a killing, that's one thing. But if we can catch a killer and a horse thief to boot, it's going to be a right fine trip.
7: Handout.
5: No, sir.
7: Oh, just a little something to nibble on between meals. Say, like a small leg of mutton and a pocket full of sourdough biscuits, maybe? Huh? Shoofly? Huh?
5: No, sir. You ate twice as much as anybody else every meal for the last 12 days of the drive. Now get on with herding them cayuses and keep your darned eyes open for a varmint. Oh, shut your trap, Methuselah. Sun ain't coming up, it's going down.
7: That doggone rooster ain't good for nothing. Why don't you roast him for supper, Shoofly?
5: You just think he ain't good for nothing. Just try snooping around this chuck wagon after dark. You'll see what he's good for. Better than any watchdog in the country.
7: Bill, Bill, I ain't mentioned it, but we're getting close to Crow Canyon, ain't we?
6: That's it off there to our right, Jingle.
7: You reckon this is where we're going to have trouble?
6: I wouldn't know, partner. There's a storm brewing to the north of us, and the herd's mighty nervous, though.
7: That's what I mean. If something's going to happen, this is a good night.

0: Well, Ace, looks like things are breaking our way. Couldn't be better.
1: Yeah, Gams. Just like the other night.
0: Shut up. You spill anything about that, and you'll be the one they'll bury.
1: I ain't saying nothing, boss. But it's the same way. Storm creeping in from the north. Pretty soon it'll bust loose with lightning, and the stampede'll be easy.
0: Yeah, a cinch.
1: Yeah, we're gonna do it the same way. Me turn the herd, and you get cap.
0: Yeah, but I got something else to think about first.
1: Hickok and Jingles?
0: That's right. Dead marshals don't make no arrests.
1: Yeah, maybe so. That ain't gonna be no cinch.
0: I got it all figured out.
1: It better be good, Gans. Don't get no second chance with Wild Bill Hickok.
0: This'll work. Now listen.
1: I'm listening.
0: All right. Hickok and Jingles are bedded down near the chuck wagon. Jingles is a heavy sleeper.
1: Yeah?
0: I'll go to the chuck wagon and rattle a pan. That'll set that darn rooster off, and Hickok will run to see what the commotion is. I'll shoot him coming in.
1: What'll I be doing?
0: You'll get Jingles with a knife. Then we'll both ride for the point of the herd. One big fireball, and then head for Crow Canyon.
1: Comes a storm, and their tracks are covered just like before.
0: Yeah.
1: Gotcha. Oh, boss, it'll go like clockwork. What about Cap Curry?
0: I'm going to take care of him myself. Ace, I'm about to become the biggest horse rancher in all Texas. Now, let's go.
2: Bill, that storm's ready to bust loose any minute.
3: It sure is, Jingle.
2: That herd's all strung up, ready to bolt when it does. Doggone it, I feel like we was sitting square on top of a powder keg.
3: We just might be, too, partner.
2: Oh, I wish it hadn't got dark so darn fast. I can't see no more than a foot beyond where you're lying.
3: Then use your ear.
2: Bill, I hear somebody moving.
3: That's me, Jingle.
2: Where you going?
3: Over to check on Cap Curry. I'll be back. Now, don't you go to sleep.
2: Sleep? On a night like this, I couldn't no more shut my eyes than... Bill! Oh, this waiting gives me more goose pimples than a 40-pound goose. Besides, I'm hungry. I think I'll just sneak over to the chuck wagon and see what I can find. I can leave my war bag under my blanket and my hat. Bill won't know I'm gone. Got to be real quiet so old Shoefly won't wake up. I saw right where he put those cold pork chops. It was right here. Doggone it. Oh, shut your face.
4: Who's there? Who's getting in my chuck wagon? Hold on, I'll shoot.
2: No, Shoefly, don't shoot. It's me, Bill.
5: Ah, that's fine, big boy. Just what I wanted. Keep yelling, then I'll get you both.
2: Huh? Who are you? I can't see you. Bill!
5: Here he comes. Thanks. Garcia just called Wild Bill Hickok to meet his death.
2: No, where? Bill, hit the dirt!
5: Too late, Buster.
6: Yippee! Sugar pots.
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7: 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Kellogg's Sugar Corn Pops. 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
8: Floundering in the dark, Jingles made a grab for the unknown gunman, but got a handful of thin air. Then a thundering six-gun tore the night apart.
9: Oh, boss! Oh, don't you...
2: Shot me.
5: What takes for that blundering jughead?
2: Who's that?
9: Jingles. Jingles, where are you?
2: Bill, here I am at the chuck wagon, but stay away.
5: I'll shut you up, you big turd. Blast all the guns at me. Well, I'm getting out of here, but I ain't licked yet.
2: Come back here, you varmint. Bill, he's getting away.
4: Dad, Bernie, Jingles, what's all the commotion? Who's shooting? Answer me, you big toad.
2: Oh, don't ask so many fool questions. Bill!
9: Here I am, Jingles. Who fired those shots?
2: Doggone it, I don't know, but somebody was trying to kill us both.
4: Jumping horn toads. Who's that on the ground? He's dead.
2: Bill, what's that big white thing waving at the point of the herd?
3: I don't know.
10: Hickok! Well, Bill! Where are you, Bill?
2: It's Cap Curry. At least he's still safe.
3: Over here by the chuck wagon, Cap.
10: Hey, Bill, the herd's stampeding. We'll never hold it.
3: Well, we can try.
4: Hey, here's that white thing again waving in front of the herd.
2: Bill, it looks like a ghost rider.
10: Well, the herd's gone. It's no use,
3: Bill. Wait a minute, Cap. Wait a minute. Wait for more lightning, then we can see.
2: Now what are you going to see, Bill? That herd's hightailing it for everywhere.
3: There it is. The herd's turning toward the hill, but keep them together.
4: The ghost rider turned them.
3: Yeah, and that ghost rider is one gin I want to catch. Come on, he's following the herd.
2: Doggone it, now it's raining. This ain't no kind of a night to be a human being at all. Oh, shut up or I'll boil you for breakfast.

0: Bill. We're keeping up with the herd.
1: Yeah, Bill, ain't they headed for Crow Canyon?
2: That's right, Jingles. But I didn't see our ghost rider in that last flash.
0: No, and you won't, I'm thinking.
1: I ain't so sure I want to, and I ain't so sure I want to ride into that Crow Canyon either.
2: We've got to follow the herd, Jingles, if we have to ride all night.
1: It ain't the riding all night that worries me, Bill. It's how dead I'm going to be come sunup. Look, the sun's coming up. Hey, that canyon's a dead end. It's a box canyon. No sign of the herd.
0: I'll be dead burned. He's right.
3: Can't get too far ahead of us, Bill. We lost it.
2: Hold up a minute. Hello, Buckshot.
1: Whoa, Joker, whoa.
0: Now, if that ain't a flabbergasting mess of greens, how can you lose a whole herd of horses?
1: Bill, say something. There ain't even the tracks to show that darn near 500 horses came through here.
2: That was a heavy rain, Jingles. This canyon floor wouldn't hold tracks against a wash like we had last night.
3: But, Bill, we couldn't have been that far behind the herd.
2: No, I didn't think so, Cap. I still don't.
1: I'll come, Bill.
2: Watch Buckshot.
1: Sure got wind of something, all right.
2: Come on, what is it, Buckshot?
1: I'm looking towards the dead end of this canyon, Bill. Hey, did you hear that, Bill?
2: Yep, just what I thought. Come on, gents. We're about to clear up this mystery.
4: Hi, Buckshot.
3: Hey, what do you mean by that, Bill?
1: Now, Cap, there ain't no use asking Bill a question like that now. When he's ready, he'll tell us, and not before.
0: Oh, that ain't no way to be.
1: Don't make no difference. That's the way Bill is. When he's thinking, sometimes he don't tell me nothing for a couple of days.
0: Hey, now. Thought I heard more horses whinnying.
2: You sure did, Shoefly. And now take a look at your dead-end canyon. Whoa, Buckshot.
1: Hey, Bill. Bill, it turns, and there's a narrow opening. Doggone it, I'm going to find out about this. Jump, Joker, I'm plumb curious. Come on, Bill!
2: Jingles, don't ride in there. Jingles, come back!
1: Now, who in blazes is shooting?
2: Missed. He's hiding up there in those rocks. Steady, Buckshot, steady, Buckshot.
1: Bill, look, it's another boxed-in canyon. There's Cap Curry's whole herd grazing as peaceful as a flock of sheep.
0: Look, Cap, look at that. Well, glory be.
2: Shoot, Fly, stay down.
3: Bill, you found my horses. Hey, who's that shooting?
2: I'm going in there and drag that Jasper out for you, Cap.
1: Now, hold on, it'd plug you for sure.
2: Steady, Buckshot. Stand there, boy.
1: Oh, no, you don't, Bill Hickok. You ain't going in there without me.
3: Be careful, Bill.
2: Here, Jingles. Crawl up behind this rock till I spot him. There he is.
1: Yeah, the sneaking coyote. How are we going to do this, Bill?
2: You stay here and keep shooting, partner. And I'll run right down his throat. You ready?
1: I'll keep him so far down behind that rock, he'll think he's a gopher.
2: All right. Now. All right, mister, you're coming out of there.
5: You blasted star packer. You made your last play.
2: That was your mistake, Gal.
5: I've just been waiting to bust your face in, Hickok.
2: Then here's your chance, mister.
1: Stay with him, Bill. I'm a cannon.
5: This is going to be the end of you, Hickok.
2: Your time's up, Gant.
1: Ooh-wee, Bill. That punch would have jarred his granddaddy and Timbuktu.
3: Hey, Bill, who is it? Is that the...
0: Swear I'll be a sack-sided mud turtle. Mulgans. Wild Bill, is that the varmint that's been causing all our trouble?
2: Guess that's right, Shoefly.
1: All right, Gans, get up from there. I got a pair of handcuffs. I'm just itching to hobble you with.
5: You stupid meddling star packers.
3: Gans, I never thought my own partner would pull a thing like this.
1: Bill, I still don't get it.
2: It adds up, Jingles. Gans pulled the same trick and Cap's brother made that last drive up the trail.
0: You mean it was him that stampeded that last herd and killed Rob Curry?
2: That's right. Then he drove the herd into this canyon and later he sold them.
3: Bill, he killed my brother, sold our horses, and bought into the partnership with me with my own money.
1: Why, you low-down sneaking brother to a weasel?
6: Cut the palaver. Take me on to jail. I'd have had this herd, too, if things hadn't slipped up last night.
0: And it was you at the chuck wagon.
1: That's right. Bill, he was trying to kill you when he killed that other man.
2: That was his partner in crime, Jingle.
0: Oh, now I get it. It was my rooster that set the whole thing off. If he hadn't crowed, Jingles, you'd be a dead goose by now.
1: Now, ain't that funny? Ho, ho, ho! Much as I hate to admit it, I reckon you're right, Shoefly. But now that he's saved my life... He's really got something to crow about.

0: And now, here are the stars of Wild Bill Hickok, Guy Madison and Andy Devine.
1: Andy, we've really got a rip-roaring adventure for Friday. Why don't you tell our friends about it?
2: Sure, Guy. Wild Bill and Jingles will feel the fury of the Indians on the warpath when they meet the Thundercloud.
1: So long, kids.
2: See you Friday.

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1: In Kellogg's Variety Pack, you'll find many favorites like Corn Flakes, Rice Krispies, and the new Ready Sweetened Treats, all in generous individual serving size boxes. So...

0: Kellogg's, the greatest name in cereals, has brought you another exciting story of Wild Bill Hickok, starring Guy Madison and Andy Devine in person. Today's cast included Tom Holland, Jack Moyles, and Bill Boucher. Our director is Paul Pierce, story by Larry Hayes, music by Dick Arant. This is a David Heyer production, transcribed in Hollywood. Now, this is Charlie Lyon, speaking for Kellogg's, the greatest name in cereals, reminding you to listen again on Friday, same time, same station, for another adventure of...
1: Wild Bill Hickok!

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1: Down in the underwater city of Euclidea, the Gregory party finds life rather difficult. It wasn't any too pleasant to think that there was little hope of their rescue. But when they actually hear a radio broadcast with their own man, Johnson, in Los Angeles as the speaker, telling the world of their death, then things do look mighty bad. When the Euclideans started their artificial volcanic eruption and caused the rescue fleet to sail away from the position of the Magic Island, all hope of rescue was gone. Mrs. Gregory and Joan are resting in their comfortable quarters in the underwater city, while Jerry and Captain Bradford have started for the rocket ship laboratories. There the captain is to be allowed to study the construction and operation of these 1,000-mile-an-hour Euclidean planes. Jerry and the captain are standing near the doorway to the scientists' quarters, waiting for their guide.
2: I know it's all right to talk here. That girl submarine commander said it was. I guess she ought to know.
3: Okay, if you say so, Jerry, but it seems funny to be talking so freely out in this big open room after being so careful in our own quarters.
2: Well, there's so many...

0: Anders said it was. I guess she ought to know.
1: Okay, if you say so, Jerry, but it seems funny to be talking so freely out in this big open room after being so careful in our own quarters.
0: Well, there's so many funny things in this crazy place that I'm kind of getting used to
1: them. I'm afraid we'll never really learn to take all this for granted.
0: No, I guess not. But look here, Captain Bradford. How did it happen that old G-47 said I could go into the laboratory with you?
1: That surprised me too, son. Maybe he thought you'd be more likely to stay out of trouble there.
0: Yeah, well, I won't have much chance to do anything they don't like with a room full of scientists watching me.
1: And don't try to do anything. You just keep your eyes open and learn all you can about this place. I'll be figuring how to get my instrument case aboard.
0: Oh, that small case that looks like a lady's overnight case?
1: Yep, that's just large enough to comfortably hold a pigeon.
0: And then one of these times you'll leave the instrument out of the case and have the pigeon in it, huh?
1: Right. But don't get impatient about it, Jerry. It may take weeks or months to get that chance.
0: Oh, yeah, I know. They'll search that instrument case pretty carefully the first time you take it on board.
1: Not only the first time, but a good many times. Our hope is that they'll finally get careless about looking at it. And I'll be able to smuggle the homing pigeon aboard a rocket ship for a test run.
0: And it'll have to be a long test run to get the pigeon near enough to Los Angeles so we'll have a chance to get home.
1: Yes, I'd like to be within a few hundred miles or even better than that. And I think that can be arranged. G-47 is planning a series of night flights right over the principal cities of the United States.
0: But gee, Tex, he'll get caught at that.
1: I'm afraid he won't get caught. Those rocket ships are noiseless, or practically so, and they'll run without lights. I think it'll be altogether too easy to sneak up on Los Angeles, Chicago, or New York, and cruise around over them while G-47 studies the cities and maps the important points in each.
0: Gee, that sounds like they were getting ready for a war.
1: They are, a very definite war. Though this will be the most peaceful, noiseless war the world has ever known.
0: Well, what do you think they'll do?
1: Just a few magnetic bombs in the cities. All traffic, transportation, telephone, electricity, everything will stop. And that will make the country just as helpless as if it was desert.
0: And then the Euclideans land and take over the country, huh?
1: Looks like that's the idea, Jerry. And not only our country. While that's going on in the United States, the same thing will be happening over Europe, Asia, Australia, Africa, and South America. If these Euclideans can do as they expect to do, and I think they can, 1 hour would be long enough for them to take over the control of the entire world.
0: Oh, boy. Wouldn't it be swell if we could stop them?
1: Yes, it would be, and we'll try it. But don't get too hopeful about the outcome.
0: Oh, I know it looks mighty hard, but we can do it. Mrs. Gregory's feeling pretty bad about things now, and, well, Joan's scared of these crazy Euclideans. But we'll do it some way.
1: I think so, too, son, but we've got a long way to go.
0: Quiet. Here comes one of the Euclideans.
1: Which one?
0: Well, I can't see yet. It's too dark back under that balcony.
1: Well, I suppose we'll be taken to the laboratory now.
0: Well, I hope so. Oh, boy! It's our friend, the girl submarine commander.
1: So it is.
0: That means we get a break.
2: I would not advise you to break anything.
1: How do you do, Commander?
0: Oh, I didn't mean to break anything. I meant that you'd give us a good break.
2: Your expressions mean little to me, Hall. And I am of the opinion they mean little at all times.
0: Oh, is that so?
1: Never mind, Jerry. Well, Commander, what are the orders?
2: You, Captain Bradford, and you, Hall, will accompany me to the transportation laboratory.
0: Oh, boy. And will we get a ride in a rocket ship?
2: I have been instructed to make a test flight with you two as passengers.
1: Well, we're ready.
2: We will go at once.
3: Oh, Jerry! Jerry!
0: Hey, there's Joan over there.
2: You will have no time to speak with her.
3: Wait a moment, Jerry. I am going with you.
2: You are not?
1: Sorry, Joan, but this is a business trip. The commander has orders for only Jerry and myself.
0: Hey, Commander, couldn't you let Joan come along with us?
2: Silence, Hall. You will return to your quarters, Cleostra.
4: But I...
1: Best to do as she says, Joan. And I think you should stay with your mother anyhow.
4: But Mother is resting. I am of no value to her. And I do so want to see the laboratories with you.
2: Cleostra, if you continue, I will order your arrest and confinement.
0: Golly whiskers, Joan. What's the matter with you?
4: There is nothing the matter with me.
0: Well, there must be. You ought to know these Euclideans well enough to know they mean business and not keep on arguing with the commander.
2: You are being unusually sensible, Hall.
1: Jerry's right, Joan. You can't help us any, and I'd feel more comfortable if you stayed with Pat.
4: Very well, Captain. I will return to Mother and remain in our quarters.
2: Cleostra is acting in a very peculiar manner.
0: Well, maybe she's afraid of something.
1: No, I guess she just worried about everything and thought she'd like to go with us.
2: Enough of this useless speculation as to what Cleostra might think. Come, we will enter the laboratories. As we enter, you will preserve silence unless directly addressed by one of the scientists.
0: We won't say anything.
2: I will open the panel.
0: Oh, boy. What a room.
2: Silence. You will follow me. The larger ships ranged along this side of the chamber are submarines. On that side are the rocket ships. One moment while I observe our surroundings. Yes, we are alone in this section. You may speak.
0: It's about time. I was going to bust if I couldn't say something pretty soon.

0: won't blame you, Jerry. This is quite a sight.
1: There are 25 submarines and 50 rocket ships.
2: Oh, boy, 75 of these things. And they don't have to fill this room. Whoever dug these caves sure had plenty of time.
1: These caves are natural, except for the improvements installed by the Euclideans.
0: The jury knows that, Commander.
1: Yes?
0: Mind if I ask some questions?
1: Proceed.
2: And when you get done, I'll ask some.
1: Silence, Holt. Proceed, Captain Bradford.
0: Well, we're familiar with the submarines, as you know.
1: As all Euclidea knows, only too well.
2: Yeah, we sure put one over on all of you when we swept that other sub.
0: Never mind that now, Jerry. We're here to learn all we can about this place.
1: G-47 has informed us that you will aid him in certain tests with the rocket ships.
0: So he said, but I thought he meant rocket planes, not submarines.
1: These rocket ships are both air and water vessels.
2: Huh? These little submarines fly?
1: Precisely.
0: But, Commander, there isn't anything about them that looks like a flying machine.
1: They are not airplanes in the ordinary sense of the word. They are rocket planes propelled by a continuous stream of compressed gas bombs until they reach the static zenith, at which time they derive their power from the natural electrical impulses in the rarefied atmosphere.
2: She's talking to you now, Captain. I can't understand any of it.
0: I'm not much better off, son, but perhaps the commander will explain.
1: The explanation will be made by one more proficient in the higher reaches of science. Cheops, the master builder of Euclidea, will explain the construction of the rocket plane.
2: Hey, how soon do we see Cheops?
3: You may have that honor now.
0: Well, how do you do?
3: You will not be needed further, Commander.
1: Very well. I will be in my quarters if you need me.
2: How soon do we see the rocket ships, Mr. Cheops?
3: The term Mr. is superfluous. I am referred to as Cheops, master builder of Euclidea.
2: Yeah, I know. Your grandfather built the pyramids or something.
0: Never mind that now, Jerry.
2: Sorry.
0: I should like to inspect the rocket planes as soon as possible.
3: We will inspect one at this time. G-47 has ordered that you be given a complete explanation as to the mechanical principles involved.
0: Yes, the electrical principles also, if you don't mind. I can visualize the possibilities of the compressed gas in the form of rocket power, but the use of atmospheric electrical energy is something I'm not at all clear on.
3: That explanation must come from Thales. He will join us later and explain the electrical devices. It is my task to acquaint you with the physical features of this rocket ship. Before we enter, you will observe the fins set into the sides of the ship.
2: I was noticing those things. What good are they?
3: They are, to use your worldly description of them, simply wings.
2: Wings?
0: Those things are wings folded back into the body of this submarine?
3: Precisely.
0: And this machine actually flies?
3: This rocket ship will consistently maintain a speed of 1,000 miles per hour and has a cruising range, when fully fueled, of 10,000 miles.
2: 10,000 miles? Golly, whiskers. Enough to fly all over the United States and back here again.
0: Just what I was thinking, Jerry.
3: And possibly what the designer had in mind.
0: Yes, quite possibly. The ship works as a submarine with its wings folded and an airship with them extended.
3: Precisely. Precisely.
2: Well, we're over 400 feet below the surface of the ocean. I'd think that thing would have to be made mighty heavy, or it wouldn't stand the water pressure enough long enough to get it under the surface.
0: Yes, I wondered about that too, Jerry.
3: You are quite observant, Hall. In fact, that matter of pressure is something we have not been able to overcome. And the weight of such a ship, even a ship made of the finest Euclidean metals, would prove too great for the best results in the air. Therefore, these ships are carried in floating pressure chambers to within 5 fathoms of the surface, and there released.
0: And then at the end of a flight, they are landed on the water and returned to the lock.
3: Precisely. We will now enter the rocket ship. If you don't mind, I will proceed, making the necessary explanations as we go.
2: Oh, boy. This is sure some rocket ship. Gee, the whole inside of the thing is full of gadgets.
0: Plenty of instruments, all right, Jerry, and everything's made of copper, isn't it?
3: The entire structure is tempered copper, amalgamated with aluminum. These various controls, you see, are used in navigation, the action closely paralleling that of a submarine.
2: You fly this thing just like you sail it on the water or under the water?
3: Precisely, and at a speed of 1,000 miles an hour. The displacement approaches that of a boat of similar weight in water.
0: How soon am I be allowed to take a trip in one of these things?
3: Your first flight is scheduled to begin with the appearance of Thales. We will accompany you.
2: Gee, Tex, 10,000 miles we can go. Let's fly over Los Angeles.
0: I'm afraid that wouldn't be allowed, Jerry.
3: You are quite sure it would not be allowed, Captain Bradford. The ship has a cruising range of 10,000 miles, but you will find that it is fueled for a 500-mile run and no more. If you attempt to escape, you would leave us only one course. The escaping ship would be overtaken and destroyed. And it seems hardly likely that you would have time to leave the ship.
2: You sure must want us here.
3: At least we do not want you elsewhere.
4: I came across Mr. Kipling in the meadow by the church. If I've painted that spire once, he said, I've painted it a dozen times. He offered me an apple pie. An artist needs inspiration, he explained. Golden shortcrust pastry, delicious apple filling, and just the right amount of sugar sprinkled on top. But then, when it comes to the little details, Mr. Kipling does have an exceedingly good eye.
5: Do you know the one-word recipe for cheesecake?

0: Once upon a time there was an engineer.
1: Choo-choo Charlie was his name, we hear.
0: He had an engine and he sure had fun. He used good and plenty candy to make his train run.
2: Charlie says, love my good and plenty. Charlie says, really rings the bell. Charlie says, love my good and plenty. Don't know any other candy that I love so well.
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0: presenting the adventures of Jungle Jim. Last week, we heard how Ronnie Hawkins and Myra Trent encountered Gunha in the jungle and discovered that he was evidently searching for the smuggled emeralds which had been hidden by the wily Prince Bhutan before his flight toward China. Leaving Ronnie to follow Gunha, Myra returned to the camp for Jungle Jim and Shanghai Lil. Gunha was allowed to enter the cave, and then Jungle Jim, Shanghai Lil, and Ronnie Hawkins followed him in. There, they succeeded in capturing him and in finding the emeralds. The thrilling adventures of Jungle Jim are pictured each Sunday in the Comic Weekly, the world's greatest pictorial supplement of humor and adventure. The Comic Weekly, each page printed in full color, is distributed everywhere as an integral part of your Hearst Sunday newspaper. And now we continue our story. Jungle Jim and Shanghai Lil are standing near Bhutan's hut watching a plane that is about to take off.
1: They'll be gone in a minute, Jim. Well, looks as if our job here is over.
2: Yes, Lil, it sure does. Look, there's Myra Trent and Ronnie at the plane's window.
1: Oh, goodbye, Myra. Goodbye, Ronnie.
3: Goodbye.
2: Goodbye.
3: Goodbye.
2: Goodbye. 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

0: see two people happier than Myra and Ronnie.
1: You can include Peter Hawkins in that, too. Everything has turned out fine for them, Lil.
2: And they can thank you, too, for all of it.
0: Captain Carstairs, I didn't see you come up.
1: I was on the other side of the hut, Mr. Veal.
0: Oh.
1: Well, I suppose we'll all be starting in a few minutes, Captain.
2: That's right, Bradley. At least you and Mr. Veal will. I'm waiting orders now.
0: Oh, it can't get going too soon for me. I'm sick and tired of this jungle.
3: I beg your pardon, sir. Kolkata's calling, Captain.
2: Good, good. Lead the way, Hillbrook. Would you two care to come over to the radio tent with me?
0: Yes.
1: Yes, if it's all right.
2: Of course, of course. This call may concern you.
3: It's Colonel Scott calling, sir. The connection has already been established.
2: Excellent. While I am talking, have one of the planes warmed up and ready to leave, Holbrook.
3: Right, sir.
2: There we are, Mr. Veal. You and Jim will sit over there. I think you'll be able to hear.
0: Thanks, Captain Carstairs.
2: Hello, Calcutta. Hello, Calcutta. This is Captain Carstairs speaking. Come in, please.
4: Hello, Carstairs.
2: Oh, hello, Colonel Scott.
4: My congratulations, Carstairs. The reports from Upper Burma have been splendid. Have there been any new developments?
2: Nothing new, sir. As you know, we located Bhutan's emeralds yesterday.
4: Yes, excellent, excellent. A jolly fine piece of work.
2: The credit belongs to Miss DeVille and her companion, Jungle Jim Bradley, Colonel Scott.
4: I'm looking forward to the opportunity of thanking them in person. Their work has made it possible for us to clear up a nasty situation.
2: Yes, sir. Miss DeVille is sitting here at my side now, Colonel.
4: Oh, she is. Put her on, Captain. Let me talk with her.
2: Just a moment. Colonel Scott would like to speak to you, Mr. Vril.
0: Sure, why not? Hello, Colonel Scott.
4: Ah, Mr. Vril, I want to compliment you. You've done a splendid job, a splendid job.
0: Ah, thanks, Colonel.
4: I suggest you and Bradley come to Kolkata immediately. I may have a surprise for you when you get here.
0: If it's another trip to the jungle, you can save it, Colonel.
4: We'll talk it over when you get here. Extend my best wishes to Mr. Bradley and put Captain Carstairs back on, if you will.
0: Yes, wait a minute. Here you are, Captain. He wants to talk to you again.
2: Yes, Colonel.
4: Carstairs, I want you to have Mr. Vril and Bradley flown here immediately. Have them bring the emeralds with them.
2: Right, sir.
4: You will remain where you are until you have completed mopping up operation.
2: I understand, sir.
4: One thing more. You will all be interested in the fact that Prince Bhutan is recovering.
2: Amazing. Do you mean the man will live?
4: I received that report from the prison hospital this morning. But that's all, Carstairs. You have your orders.
2: Right, sir. I understand what you want done.
4: Good. Carry on.
1: Captain Carstairs, did Colonel Scott say that Bhutan was pulling through?
2: That's right, Bradley.
0: Well, I'm glad, Jim, even though it doesn't mean a long, drawn-out trial.
2: There'll be a trial, all right, but it won't be a long one.
3: The plane is ready, Captain.
2: Good. And Mr. Veal, you said that you want to get started as soon as possible. Are you ready?
0: All set. How about it, Jim?
1: I'm ready. Now, how about the emeralds, Captain?
2: Now, here's Bhutan's black bag. Now that Bhutan must face trial, these emeralds become valuable evidence. Would you take them, Mr. Veal?
0: Let me have them, and you lead the way.
1: Well, Lil, there's the plane. It's all over. We'll be in Calcutta in a few hours. Oh, here. Yeah, let me take that bag.
0: Nothing doing, Jim. I started after those emeralds, and I'm going to hang on to them.
2: Good girl.
3: Captain Carstairs.
0: Captain, the radio operator is signaling to you.
2: Yes, must be another message. You two get in the plane and wait. I'll be right back.
1: Well, I wonder what that means.
0: Probably nothing, Jim. Come on, let's get in.
1: All right. Here, let me up.
3: That's it. All right.
0: Fine. Yeah.
1: Look out for the bag.
0: Yeah.
1: Fine. Well, you off that?
0: Right. We'll wait for Captain Carstairs to return.
3: He's coming now, Mr. Brill.
2: I've just had another message from Calcutta. Further orders for you, Mr. Field.
0: Orders? Oh. What is it now?
2: As soon as you arrive, you want to report Colonel Scott.
1: But we're going to do that, Captain.
2: Yes, yes, yes, I know. Something has happened. A car will be waiting for you when you land.
3: That is all, sir?
2: Right, Holbrook. You will make as fast a trip as possible.
3: Right, sir.
0: I wish you'd tell me what this is all about, Captain. What's the rush?
2: That's something I can't tell you, Mr. Veal. You may know the answer before you reach Calcutta.
1: Before we reach Calcutta? Well, what do you mean?
2: That you are to keep your radio tuned in constantly during your flight. That's all. Carry on.
3: Goodbye. Good luck.
0: Goodbye.

0: Several hours later, the plane carrying Shanghai Lil and Jungle Jim circles over the military airport at Calcutta.
1: Well, there's Calcutta, Lil. We're here.
2: Yes. I'd like to know what all the mystery was about, Jim. Seems as if Scott checked our progress every 15 minutes during the trip.
1: Look, Lil, unless I'm wrong, that's Scott waiting for us down there. Hang on now. We're coming in for a landing.

0: Well, that's gone all right. Here he comes. Come on, let's get out and meet him.
1: All right, let me help you.
0: There. All right, thanks.
1: Now give me the emerald.
0: No. I'll take care of those.
1: All right.
2: Oh. I say, Mr. Brill, I can't tell you how glad I am to see you.
0: Well, I'm glad to see you again, Colonel. Oh, this is Jungle Jim Bradley. I don't think you know him.
1: I'm glad to meet you, Colonel Scott.
2: It is my pleasure, Bradley. I'll thank you for what you've done later. You have the emeralds with you, Mr. Brill?
0: Yes, they're right here.
2: Good. My car is over here. We'll get to headquarters immediately. We won't be safe until those emeralds are under lock and key.
0: Look here, Colonel. What's all the Russian mystery about? You sent me into the jungle to get the evidence you needed to arrest Bhutan. I got it, and you've got Bhutan. I guess I can take care of myself back here in Calcutta.
2: You're still facing grave danger, Mr. Brill.
1: What do you mean, Colonel? You've got Bhutan, haven't you?
2: Bhutan is a prisoner, Bradley. We're not worrying about him. Here, get in. I'll tell you the rest while we're on our way.
3: Fine.
2: All right, driver. Go direct to headquarters.
4: Yes, sir.
0: Now, what's it all about, Colonel?
2: Mr. Brill, we found out last night that the tiger's claw is far from dead. It's still active.
1: But I thought that all of Bhutan's men had been captured.
2: We were successful in wiping out the tiger's claw in Upper Burma, Bradley.
1: Yes,
2: but Bhutan had agents in many places.
0: And still some here in Calcutta, is that it?
2: Evidently. Mr. Brill, as I told you by wireless, Bhutan is recovering. Last night he made an attempt to smuggle a note out of the hospital.
1: And your men seized the note?
2: Yes, sure did. Can't read it?
0: Let me see that.
1: What does it say, Lil?
0: Listen to this. DeVril and Bradley will be flown to Calcutta. They must be stopped.
1: Here, let me see that note, Lil.
2: We haven't any idea how many agents Bhutan has here, but we do know one thing. They won't let up until he's been brought to trial and finally disposed of.
0: Colonel, that other car's cutting in on us.
1: Look out, Lil. He's trying to wreck us.
2: I say, driver, watch it.
1: Hey, look out!
0: Jim, are you all right?
1: Yes. How about you, Lil?
0: I guess I'm all right.
1: Watch those emeralds now.
0: Yeah, I will.
1: Come on, Colonel.
2: I say, what happened?
1: That was a deliberate attempt to wreck us. I'm going to get that other driver.
0: There he goes.
2: Stop that man. All right, you. All right.
4: No, it was accident. Let me go.
1: Oh, no, you don't.
4: Let me go.
1: Come on, you. I want to talk to you.
2: Good work, Bradley. Bring him back to the car.
1: Come on, you.
4: It was accident, Bradley. Stop.
1: Oh, so you know my name, eh? You're one of Bhutan's men, aren't you?
4: I do not know what to say.
1: Well, then how did you know my name?
0: Jim, that man was at the airport when we arrived.
1: That's just what I thought, Lil. Well, are you going to talk?
4: It was accident, Tom. I hear your name at airport.
1: Well, who sent you to the airport in the first place? Come on, answer me.
4: I cannot talk, Tom. It would mean death.

0: A short time later, Shanghai Lil and Myra Trent are talking in a small restaurant in Dragon Inn, the hotel which is serving as Colonel Scott's headquarters.
1: Oh, it's nice to be back in civilization again, Myra. Clean clothes, good food. I don't think I'll ever leave it again.
2: Oh, I know how you feel, Mr. Lil. But aren't you worried? Bhutan's agents might make another attempt on your life.
1: Oh, I don't think so, Myra. Jim and Colonel Scott are upstairs questioning the man who crashed into our car this morning. When they get through with him, they'll know who Bhutan's agents are. Now, tell me about you and Ronnie.
2: We're sailing tonight, Mr. Veer. Ronnie and his father are making the arrangements now.
1: And they're coming here later?
2: That's right. They told me that the five of us would have dinner together before we sailed.
1: Oh.
2: We'll all be together again for a little while at least.
1: Oh, geez. You're a lucky kid, Myra. I can't help but wish that I was getting married and...
3: I'm so sorry to interrupt. Are you Memsahib de Vril?
1: That's right, I'm Lily de Vril. What do you want?
3: I have a message for Memsahib. It is here.
1: Thanks. Wait, I'll see if there's an answer.
2: Is it from Ronnie or his father?
1: No. Say, this is addressed to both Jim and me. Listen to this, Myra. Dear Mr. Vril or Mr. Bradley... I'm an American citizen like yourselves. I'm badly in need of help. Can you come to room 304 at once?
2: Who is it from?
1: It's signed Watt.
2: Watt?
1: Well, there's no answer, boy. You can go.
3: My thanks, Madame.
1: You stay here, Myra.
2: But where are you going? Don't go to room 304. It may be a trap. It's probably one of Bhutan's men.
1: Maybe. I'm going to find out. You wait here for Jim and tell him about this note.
2: Please, you mustn't go.
1: Oh, don't worry about me. I can take care of myself. I'm going to find out what this is all about.
0: Who is Watts? Is this a new threat? And what of the man who tried to wreck Jim and Lil's car? Will Jungle Jim be able to make him talk? The adventures you have just heard dramatized will appear in full-color action pictures in next Sunday's Comic Weekly. The big Comic Weekly distributed with your Hearst Sunday newspaper everywhere. In the world's greatest pictorial supplement of humor and adventure, you will find all the famous characters who live in the world of color pictures. There's Skippy, Jiggs and Maggie, the Cats and the Armor Kids, the page entitled Gags and Gals, Barney Google, Toots and Casper, the Little King, and Flash Gordon. See all these famous characters in your copy of next Sunday's Comic Weekly. 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
1: From the heart of the jungle comes a savage cry of victory. This is Tarzan, Lord of the Jungle. From the black core of dark Africa, land of enchantment, mystery, and violence, comes one of the most colorful figures of all time, transcribed from the immortal pen of Edgar Rice Burroughs. Tarzan, the bronzed white son of the jungle. And now, in the very words of Mr. Burroughs, the story of Terror at Night.
2: Several years had now passed since Tarzan's return to his beloved jungle. The mask of civilization had begun to slip from him, and once again he had become like the other denizens of the forest, suspicious of every strange scent, wary of the approach of aliens. An hour ago, he had sensed the coming of white men, and had left his seacoast cabin and taken to the trees. Now he glared down as two rough-looking, jungle-weary intruders passed directly below him. They had many weeks' growth of beard on their faces, and the clothes they wore, which might have once been Navy uniforms, were now tattered rags.
3: Oh, I tell you, matey, I've got a feeling someone's watching us.
4: Relax, Pete, relax. They haven't followed us this far.
3: Well, perhaps they have, and perhaps they haven't. It's getting me down, it is.
4: I'm telling you to relax.
3: A fine fix we'd have been in if I'd relaxed back there. And by this time, we'd be where the rest of them are now.
4: Let's not talk about what happened to the others, Pete.
3: Oh, I don't fancy talking about what happened to them any more than you do, Harry, but stop telling me to relax. I won't relax until we're out of this bloody jungle. Perhaps not even then.
4: Okay, so don't relax.
3: Well, I'll be blowed.
4: Hey, a cabin. A wooden cabin.
3: Right in the middle of the blooming wilderness. And smoke coming out of the ruddy chimney.
4: Hey, Pete, maybe we get some chow there, huh?
3: Yes, or maybe run into their bobbies.
4: Oh, the police ain't after us.
3: They might be by this time, matey.
4: Well, I'm taking a chance. I'm tired of eating berries and wild bananas and rotten coconuts. Where there's smoke, there's fire. And when there's fire, there may be some food cooking.
3: Well, I'm downright starving myself, matey, but I ain't risking a pair of bracelets on me wrists for a meal in me belly.
4: Well, I am. There ain't no telephones or wireless around here, and no one knows about us. You can do as you like, but I'm bumming a meal. I'm not spending another day eating bird food.
3: Hey, wait for me, matey. Don't go off and leave your old pal.
4: Well, hurry up, then. I'm not waiting all day.
3: Now, if we got separated, well, we could never find each other again. I'd be all alone, and they might still be after us.
4: Oh, Pete Scruggins, you're giving me a pain. For 2 cents, I gotta let you...
3: Don't get in a flap. If you say so, we'll knock on the door. Come along. Let's be real polite, like. There's no sense in having a squabble here and making a bad impression.
4: Okay, Limey. Then, here goes.
3: No one home?
4: Just our luck.
3: Perhaps it is luck. Perhaps if someone was home, they...
4: Well, it's not going to stop me. I want some honest grub and I'm busting in.
5: I wouldn't do that.
4: Hey, who are you?
5: You have nothing to fear from me. I do not intend to hurt you, but leave my cabin alone.
3: We didn't mean no harm, Governor. And you see, it's this way. We've been beating our way through this ruddy jungle for days now.
5: I can see you've been traveling in the jungle, but that doesn't give you the right to break into my house.
3: Oh, we weren't really planning on doing that, Governor.
4: What are you apologizing for, Limey? Sure we were going to break in. We're lost, we're exhausted, and we're hungry. Would it have hurt anything if we slipped in and borrowed a little grub?
3: Hey, Harry, you...
4: I know what I'm doing. I know how you have to talk to these savages.
5: Savages have one law. Those who are hungry must hunt for their own food. If you came into the jungle without weapons with which to kill game, you deserve to starve.
3: Well, now, look, Governor. Look, me mate here has a quick tongue, but he don't mean no harm. We're right hungry, we are, and we'd be mighty thankful for a spot of food. Now, you wouldn't really let your fellow man starve, would you? Would you now, Governor?
5: No, I suppose not. All right, I'll give you food. But once you've eaten, you'll have to leave. I refuse to harbor criminals.
4: What?
3: He knows.
5: Well, come on in.
4: Thanks. But let's get one thing straight, Big Shot. We ain't no criminals. And we ain't beggars, either. When we reach Mombasa, we'll have enough dough to buy a palace and fill every room with rib roast and apple pie.
3: That's right. And when we get to Mombasa, we'll send you some brass to pay you for the grub. We'll have plenty. We will, all right.
5: Yes, I'm sure you're men of great wealth. You look it.
4: Oh, yeah? Well, if you think we're lying to you, take a look at this.
5: Pearls. 6 magnificent pearls.
3: You shouldn't have showed him, Harry.
5: Well, I guess he shouldn't have. So this is why you flee through the jungle in fear. Who did you steal these from?
4: It so happens we didn't steal them.
3: So help me, that's the truth, Governor. They was a present, that's what they was.
5: All right. We'll all return to where you came from, and we'll see who was kind enough to give you a fortune in pearls.
3: No. No. Please don't make us go back to Gonika.
5: Gonika? No, I doubt that they're even African pearls. Certainly pearls like that never came from the waters near Gonika. Still, we shall make inquiries there.
4: Now look, wise guy, my pal Pete made a boner when he let it slip we came here from Gonika. But big as you are, you ain't forcing either of us to go back there. It's one land neither of us are setting foot in again.
5: Why are you so afraid of that part of the jungle?
3: Well, I'll tell you, Governor. I'll tell you all about it. Only don't make us go back there. Take the pearls. Do anything you like, but don't make us go back to that terror. We couldn't stand that again.

0: It was more than probable that the little Cockney had let one item of truth slip out, for the rough-looking strangers had come from the direction of Gonika. But Gonika was a poor native village near the coast, and pearls from the African coast are seldom worth much. Those the American had shown Tarzan were worthy of an Oriental potentate. Yet no wealthy potentates were within thousands of miles of the miserable native village or the nearby port of Carisi, to which only the poorest of ships came. Yes, the men, the pearls, and their great fear were all mysterious and intriguing. And Tarzan knew that men talk more freely when their stomachs were full.
1: Another piece of meat, Harry?
2: Yeah, thanks, Tarzan. Sure you ain't got anything stronger than this fruit juice?
1: I'm very sorry.
2: That's all right. I'll have another glass of it anyway.
3: Now, don't go making a pig of yourself, Harry. You ain't polite.
2: Just worry about yourself, pal. You ain't been doing so bad.
3: Oh, yes. I've eaten quite a bit, but then there's no sense in eating Tarzan out of house and home.
1: Go right ahead. Eat all you want. We can't carry any of this food with us. You'll have to hunt as we go along and...
2: Hey, now, listen. Get this straight. We're not heading back to Gonika.
1: You promised to tell me why you feared that part of the jungle.
2: I didn't promise. Pete did.
1: All right, Pete. If you've had enough to eat, Pete, suppose you just sit back and tell me the story.
3: Is it all right to tell him, Harry?
2: Go ahead.
3: Well, it was this way. See, Pete and I were hands on the Anna III sailing out of Singapore. And a more miserable, rat-ridden old hulk you've never laid your eyes on.
2: No decent food aboard either. Tin stuff, mostly cheap canned rations or something.
3: Oh, that's right. The grub was a fair horror.
1: I see.
3: Well, we gets to Carisi. That's near Gonika, no?
1: Yes, I know.
3: Right, well, we pulls into port to pick up a load of copra. We'd been out for 6 months, and by this time we were so bloody tired of that tin food we was fit to scream.
2: Get to the point, Pete.
3: Well, if I ain't telling it nice enough to please your Highness, you go ahead and tell it yourself.
2: Okay, I will. To make it short and sweet, Pete here, me, and six other guys jumped ship, see? We took along enough of that tin stuff to get us by until we lined up some decent food. We hadn't drawn our pay, so we couldn't buy any. And we hightailed it out of Carisi.
3: We didn't know where we was headed, but it didn't matter as long as we got away.
1: You headed for the interior?
2: Yeah. And we hadn't gone a mile before the skipper of the Anna III called Copper.
3: Yes. His old crew was gone and he couldn't pick up a new one in Carisi. No, not bloody likely.
2: He's probably still sitting there. Well, Tarzan, I don't know where they rounded them up, but there must have been a dozen of them, watchmen come after us, all with guns. And we didn't even have a cap pistol with us.
1: We're getting to the story of the pearls very slowly.
3: Well, this is where we get to it.
2: You see, when we reached Gonika, they were right behind us. There wasn't any place to hide in that one-horse town, so we kept going, all eight of us. Just beyond the town, we reached some low mountains, and we stumbled across a huge cave.
3: And we hid there. We should never have done it. I wish I'd never seen that cave.
2: Yeah, it was cold and it was damp. But it looked as though it'd be safe from those watchmen. Well, I guess it was, but they kept looking for us. We could hear them outside night and day for a week.
3: And that night, it happened. The first time, I mean.
1: What happened?
2: Well, it was old Murphy. He was sitting the furthest back, and he had his rations by his side. Long about midnight, he fell asleep.
3: And when he woke up, his rations was gone.
2: Yeah, but whoever took them left one of those pearls in its place.
1: That's the most fantastic fairy tale I ever heard.
2: It's true. Six times it happened.
3: On six different nights, Governor, so help me. Six lots of canned rations stolen, six pearls left.
1: Then what happened?
3: Well, sir, it just so happens that Harry and me was the only ones without a pearl, and the only ones still had their rations. Well, we'd gathered a few berries and things near the cave's entrance, but that wasn't enough, so Harry and me agreed to split what we had left with the others, providing that we was all partners in everything.
2: I made them let me hold the pearls before we give them any of that grub.
3: And rotten as it was, they agreed.
2: But then they must have got to thinking. Whoever was leaving them pearls was leaving it in payment for that junk. But we'd eaten most of Pete's and only mine was left by this time.
3: One more bunch of grub and one more pearl.
2: Yeah, and the others weren't satisfied with seven pearls for the eight of us. At least that's the way we figured it out later.
3: They didn't say nothing to Addie or me, but when we were sleeping that last night, the rest of them must have got up and started back into the cave. As deep it was. And they was after the place where them pearls come from.
2: Pete and I woke up all right. Just in time to see the last of that scurvy lot being dragged away.
1: Dragged away?
3: Oh, they was screaming and carrying on awful, they was. And you could hear that they was being choked.
2: By the most horrible-looking creatures I've ever seen. Not that I could see much of them in the deep shadows.
3: They wasn't men, Tarzan. Though they had arms and legs.
2: Yeah, and thin, sort of spidery hands and fingernails. Oh, it was claws, 7 or 8 inches long.
3: And it was all white, Tarzan. White all over, I mean, and sort of shiny in the darkness.
2: More of a gray, I'd say. Except for their eyes.
3: Their eyes was a sort of pale and red-rimmed.
1: Go ahead. What did you do?
3: What did we do? We ran, we did, just as fast as we could. And we've run most of the time since then.
2: We thought we were bad off with a rap facing us for jumping ship. Well, if we'd run from bad grub on a rotten ship, you can imagine what we did with those creatures after us.
1: This story is very interesting. Now we will head for the caves near Gornica and find out if it's true.
0: Only a man of Tarzan's strength and determination could have forced Harry and Pete back in the direction of the Cave of Horror. But the two men had little alternative, for Tarzan's knife remained a constant threat. Mile after mile of endless jungle was traversed, and the already weary strangers staggered on unwillingly. Suddenly, Tarzan motioned for them to stop and to remain silent. Hardly a dozen feet away, a huge leopard crouched in the shadows. Pete and Harry recoiled in fear, but Tarzan leaped forward, his knife flashing overhead. The leopard roared with pain as the knife found its mark, but with its last breath of life, the leopard clawed out at its killer. Tarzan grasped the great beast in his hands, lifted it from the ground, and then threw it to the earth with enormous violence.
3: Did you hear that? The blighter's a bloody savage.
2: Never mind what he is. Did you see how he handled that leopard?
3: Yes, of course I saw it. I've got eyes in my head, haven't I?
2: Do you know what it means?
3: Means?
2: I don't know what's in that cave, but a guy who can sling a leopard around like that can handle anybody or anything.
3: You think so, matey?
2: You said you had eyes in your head. Well?
3: Oh, with his help, we could find where those pearls come from. We could have every blasted one of them.
2: A real fortune. Six pearls. We can have 600. 6,000, maybe.
3: Quiet, matey. He's coming back.
1: I cut off enough meat so we'll not go hungry. We may have a long vigil in your cave if we're to wait for men who will bring us pearls.
2: Yeah, having some food along may not be such a bad idea. Well, let's get going, huh?
4: Yes, Governor. Let's move along towards the cave. We can't be wasting time, you know.

0: I'd have sworn the cave was right about here, I would.
1: I told you we took a wrong turn back there by the big rock.
2: Well, how can you tell? All the rocks around here look the same.
3: Wait a minute.
2: What's up, Governor?
3: That yachting cap on the ground, did that belong to any of your party?
2: Blimey, that's Murphy's cap.
4: Yeah, and he had it on when they took him.
2: I recognize the place now. The entrance to the cave's right over there, beyond that bush.
3: Come on, then.
2: Hey, let me pick up the cap. I always had hankering for Murphy's lid. Here now.
3: Hurry up, Pete. Let's not get separated.
2: Yes, wait for me. You see this, Tarzan? Right inside the band. Gold letters, too. Dennis C. Murphy. Now, he bought this hat in a little shop in Singapore, down a little side street it was. I was with him that day.
1: I tell you, fool, we're practically at the mouth of the cave.
3: Yes, there's a cave there, all right. This is the one where they gave pearls away?
2: This is it, all right.
4: It's colder inside than it was last time.
2: Seems like it.
3: It is a big cave. You can tell from the currents of air.
2: Over there was where the eight of us slept.
3: And where did you see these figures?
2: Over that way. That's where we saw them pale eyes and the claws. Harry wasn't spoofing you. 7 or 8 inches long, those claws was, Tarzan. Hey, Tarzan, where are you going?
3: To find out where those charming creatures came from and where they went.
1: Hey, watch out! Right behind you, Tarzan!
2: The eyes! The pale eyes!
1: And the claws, Tarzan! The claws!

0: In just a moment, the exciting conclusion of Terror at Night.
1: Yeah. You did it, Governor. You beat them scurvy creatures off.
2: Hardly that. I never got my hands on one of them. They slipped right out of my grasp.
1: What do they look like up close, Governor?
2: I couldn't see anything but their eyes in this blackness, Pete.
3: Well, they were scared of you, all right. We're safe in the cave now.
4: Mm. We're a breeze from here on in, we are.
3: That's right. If you outfought them once, you can do it again.
2: What are you getting at, Harry?
3: At their supply of pearls, I hope.
2: So, that's why you finally decided to come back willingly. You look to me to get the pearls for you, huh?
5: Oh, now, we'll cut you in for plenty, we will, Governor. Nothing cheap about us, there ain't.
3: Here's what we figured. Now that you know we were telling the truth, we can go into Gonika and dig up some tin boxes. Empty boxes.
5: But we'll make like they was full, see? We'll each lie down at night with a box by our side. Like they had them tin rations in them.
3: And then when they come out to grab them...
2: We have the meat I took along the trail. We'll place that by our sides as we pretend to sleep. All natives of the forest use traps, but the bait must be real. It's our law.
5: Okay, Governor, whatever you say, so long as you go along with our little plan.
3: Sure, any way you want to do it, Tarzan. Just as long as we get them pearls.
2: I wouldn't count on it, Harry. But I'll confess I want to see those strange underground creatures. I'm willing to set a trap, but perhaps we ourselves may prove to be the bait.

0: Pete, you asleep?
1: Not bloody likely.
0: The night's almost over, and they haven't come.
2: They won't come if they hear you talking. You must pretend to be asleep.
1: If I ever close my eyes, I will be asleep.
0: Oh, me too. I'm dying for a little shut-eye.
2: Yes, our journey was tiring, but we can't risk sleep.
1: You can see the sun starting to come up outside. I guess they ain't coming.
0: Maybe they don't like fresh meat. Maybe all of them canned rations.
2: You men know little of the jungle. The creatures whose stronghold we've invaded are playing the jungle game of patience. They'll come. You can bet your lives they'll come. In fact, our lives may be the prize in this game.
3: Day came at last, and then night again. 3 days and three nights went by, and still the vigil continued. For Harry and Pete were resolved to get the precious pearls, and Tarzan was determined to solve the mystery of the strange underground inhabitants. Now Pete and Harry lapsed often into fitful snatches of sleep, and even Tarzan's lids were heavy. It was the fourth night. All was as silent as death. Harry and Pete were asleep again, and Tarzan was fighting sleep. But finally his eyes closed, his head nodded, his breathing became heavier. Now pale eyes rimmed with red peered through the sable darkness. Spidery legs scurried across the cave floor. Thin, slippery bodies glided toward the sleeping men, and talon-like claws, hundreds of them, reached for the intruders.
4: No! No, take your claws from my throat!
5: Help, Tarzan! Help, Tarzan!
4: I can't help you. They're all around me. They're slimy. I can't get my hands on them.
6: Help! Now! They're putting chains on me. Chains!
5: Me too. It's no use. We can't.
4: No, you won't. I refuse.
5: They knocked Tarzan over the head.
6: He's out like a light. I'll give up. Hey! Harry, if you don't struggle, they don't do anything to you.
5: I've stopped trying to fight them.
6: Look, they're carrying Tarzan to the back of the cave.
5: Yeah, and that big one's motioning us to come.
6: Well, I suppose we haven't got no choice. I'm not having them claws around me throat again.
5: Me neither. But I guess this is curtains. For me and for you and for Tarzan.
2: Where have they brought us?
1: They carried you, and we walked down 1,000 stone steps, I'd say.
5: Oh, if only they'd leave us alone instead of just standing here glaring at us out of those eyes.
2: This looks like a room in which hundreds of them must sleep.
1: Well, on them blooming shelves. Yes, some of them are lying on those stone bunks now.
5: Yeah, maybe they got a fortune in pearls, but they sure ain't enjoying life.
1: Now watch out for those big ones near you. They seem to have their eye on you, Harry.
2: Well, lying here wondering about our fate isn't going to do any good. You! I am Tarzan, Lord of the Jungle. I did not come here to steal your pearls or do you harm. My only wish is to speak to your chief, your leader, your high priest.
6: No use, Tarzan.
5: There it is. Look, one of them's motioning to you.
2: I see you. I shall follow you. Perhaps he's taking me to their leader.
1: Wait for us.
5: Yeah, we're coming with you.
2: No. I guess you aren't. You better walk back before they're all on top of us again.
6: But you ain't going to leave us here, Tarzan.
2: I have no choice. We've found out that we cannot best them in a fight.
6: But he's leading you to a big stone door. Once you go through there...
5: Yeah, look, Tarzan, we got to stick together.
2: If I can make my thoughts known to their leader, should I be permitted to talk with him, I will try to save your lives as well as my own. Even though I have nothing but contempt for you.
6: Well, now, look out, Tarzan.
2: But I can make no promises. For who knows what lies beyond that door.
7: You may approach me, Tarzan.
2: You speak. And you know my name.
7: A few of us are left who know many things. But the accumulation of knowledge is now difficult for us. But we may travel only at night.
2: I don't understand. As a matter of fact, I understand nothing about you or your people. You are people. Humans?
7: We were once a proud race. Too proud to bow to the wills of the pharaohs.
2: The pharaohs of Egypt?
7: Yes. We fled from there thousands of years ago, bringing with us only such wealth as we could carry in our pockets. But the Pharaoh's legions pursued us across the desert, across jungles, across the rivers and swamps.
2: But thousands of years ago?
7: My people took to underground caves to escape the Pharaoh's fury. We have remained here ever since. And living underground, we have disintegrated. We have become something less than human, living on roots and insects, seeing no light. Now only a few of us can speak, and each year the number grows less. Soon we will disappear, all of us. We are nothing. We have nothing.
2: But the pearls.
7: Meaningless. Even our attempt to use them for a little food, for which we were happy to pay, ended in disaster.
2: Disaster for the men who tried to enter your underground kingdom?
7: They met no disaster. Not even the one who almost escaped, the one whose hat you found. You see, our cave is but the hub of a vast network of underground tunnels. The men were taken back to their ship.
2: You didn't harm them?
7: Not seriously. But they shall long remember what they went through. They will not return for pearls.
2: And what of us? The two who came with me and me?
7: After we have relieved them of the pearls, of which they are not worthy, they will also be taken to their ship.
2: And what do you intend to do with me?
7: Your case is different.
2: Oh? The men are taking off my chains. Does that mean...
7: That you are free on one condition.
2: And what is that?
7: That you take the pearls, all that we have.
2: That hardly sounds like punishment.
7: They are not for your own use, but for ours. You are to buy us healthful foods, books, materials to teach us to live again.
2: Of course. I should be happy to.
7: Perhaps it is too late, but then maybe some of our people may be reborn. Oh, not the miserable creatures you've seen, but their children's children's children.
2: I see. I do see.
7: And instead of being hideous creatures who bring terror at night, we may grow to be real people who laugh by day.

0: In just a moment, a preview of our next exciting story of Tarzan. Off the southwest coast of Africa, there lies the tropical island of San Lorenzo, so beautiful that travelers are apt to forget its dangerous shoals, its perilous reefs, the sea monsters that lurk beneath the apparently tranquil sea. Tarzan faces these dangers and others brought by man in our next story, Danger Off San Lorenzo.
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1: If you're paying this kind of money for a car, you'd want it to have a touch of style, legroom, four doors, and all that. And if this is what you had in mind, you don't even have to pay that kind of money for the new Skoda Super Estel.
2: Skoda's new Super Estel puts the man in the street
3: and his dog
2: on the road.
4: Would you credit it? 50-odd years of bake it same old always. Now top brass at always tell me they want an alternative. Still with same wheat germ goodness, but a bit softer like and less crusty. I told them I'm too old to change my ways now. I'll put one at Lance onto it. Very nice, young Harold. If you like that sort of thing.
5: Hovis Handy Love. A new softer hovis.
6: I came across Mr. Kipling in the meadow by the church. If I've painted that spire once, he said, I've painted it a dozen times. He offered me an apple pie. An artist needs inspiration, he explained. Golden shortcrust pastry, delicious apple filling, and just the right amount of sugar sprinkled on top. But then, when it comes to the little details, Mr. Kipling does have an exceedingly good eye.
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0: I seek him here, they seek him there. Those Frenchies seek him everywhere. Is he in heaven? Is he in hell? That damned elusive Pimpernel.
1: Presenting Marius Goring, star of the motion picture Red Shoes, as Baroness Orff's immortal character, the Scarlet Pimpernel.

0: Now, The Adventures of the Scarlet Pimpernel, starring Marius Goring as Sir Percy Blakeney.
1: It was one of our lighter adventures, and it began at a state ball in Paris. One of those gay affairs that the Committee of Public Safety organized every now and then to distract attention from the horrors of the guillotine. Among those present were two prosperous merchants of the city, ardent Republicans, of course, Citizen Pierre Lebas and his brother Jean, that is to say, Tony Dewhurst and myself, both of us deriving considerable enjoyment from the occasion.
2: Quite a night, brother Jean.
3: Oh, quite a night, brother Pierre. Everybody who is anybody.
2: To say nothing of the nobodies.
3: Yes, indeed.
2: And, of course, the music.
3: The gone, dull cares, on with the dance.
2: Look, our old friend Chauvelin is to lead the minuet.
3: Well, a fine figure of a man. Except, of course, for those legs.
2: Oh, those legs. He's making out to rechristen him Spindleshanks. Love to save me. I just remembered.
3: Remembered what?
2: I just wrote for this dance.
3: Oh, who do?
2: Oh, a very charming and beautiful young lady. The belle of the ball. Madame Héroulade.
3: You mean the wife of Vincent Héroulade?
2: One and the same. Deputy Chief Prosecutor of the State, member of the Committee of Public Safety. The most ambitious man in Paris, and reputedly the most jealous husband.
3: I'd be careful if I were you.
2: Oh, it's not Héroulade I'm scared of. It's Cécile.
3: Cécile?
2: Yes, his wife.
3: Oh,
2: you wait till you see her. She's ravishing.
3: Well, here I go. Wish me luck, Tony. Be careful. Be careful.
4: Dance well, Citizen Lebas.
2: Oh, and you divine me, Madame Héroulade. In fact, everything about you is divine. May I be permitted to say that, in my opinion, you are the most beautiful woman in Paris.
4: Oh, you're such flattery, Citizen.
2: I swear.
4: Oh, come, sir, confess. You said the same to all your partners tonight. That's the truth now, isn't it?
2: I've had no other partners tonight, nor shall I.
4: Are you leaving so early?
2: Well, not at all, but having danced with a gazelle who wishes to partner an elephant.
4: Oh, you say very pretty things, sir. But elephant, for shame. You must not say such things.
2: I speak the truth.
4: Oh, I do protest that you're less than kind to others present.
2: For me, there are no others present.
4: Are you flirting with me, citizen?
2: Marie, do you mind?
4: No. I think I like it. Just a little.
2: Oh, no more than that?
4: Well, let us say a little more than a little.
2: When may I call on you?
4: Call on me?
2: Oh, tomorrow, perhaps, or the day after, at least. I couldn't bear to wait a moment longer.
4: No. I'm afraid that is not possible.
2: But I must see you again, I think.
4: Oh, no, please.
2: You don't mean that. I do not believe it. You could not be so cruel.
4: You forget that I have a husband.
2: Oh, many women have husbands. It's very fit and proper they should, but what of it?
4: Well, he's inclined to be jealous.
2: So would I be in his place, madly, desperately jealous. If I found another man making love to you, I'd run him through there and then.
4: Exactly.
2: Well, how do you mean, exactly?
4: Oh, that is just what Vincent would do. Well, he's an excellent swordsman. I wouldn't wish you an early death, my friend.
2: But you are presupposing something that need not happen.
4: Am I?
2: Oh, certainly, you're taking it for granted he'll find us together.
4: You amaze me, sir.
2: Oh, really? How's that?
4: We've known each other 5 minutes. And already you are proposing a secret assignation.
2: Oh, you wrong me, I protest.
4: Perhaps I misunderstand.
2: Oh, surely, madame. I've never presumed to be so forward. But suppose, for example, when you leave here tonight, you inadvertently forget your fan.
4: Yes?
2: And suppose I were to find it and recognize it as yours. You follow me, I hope.
4: I have an idea I may be just a little ahead of you. But do go on.
2: And suppose tomorrow afternoon...
4: While my husband is away from home?
2: Oh, exactly. Suppose I were to do myself the honor of returning it. There'd be nothing wrong in that, would there? Nothing anyone could object to, I mean.
4: You are not only very persuasive, monsieur, but most resourceful. A quality gained from long experience, I've no doubt.
2: Madame, you do me wrong. You will remember, won't you?
4: Remember what?
2: To forget your fan, of course.
4: Well, I don't know.
2: Oh, please.
4: Well, perhaps. But I must warn you again. My husband...
2: Alack, there lies more peril in thine eye than 20,000 husbands.
4: Ah,

0: You are a poet, too.
1: Oh, not I, madame. I sit in Shakespeare. Slightly misquoted, I'm afraid, but speed on the hour. Speed on.
2: In the cold, clear light next morning, Tony's gallant certainty was replaced by grey doubt.
1: Oh, you know, Blakeney, I'm not at all sure I didn't make a considerable fool of myself last night.
2: Oh, I wouldn't say that. Anyway, if you did, you were in good company.
1: Oh, what do you mean?
2: Oh, my dear fellow, men have been making fools of themselves out of beautiful women since the world began. Consider Adam, for instance.
1: Considering Adam isn't going to help the situation as far as I'm concerned.
2: I did warn you.
1: Oh, saying I told you so won't help either. What am I going to do, Blakeney?
2: Play Willard's an influential man. Man who has his finger on the pulse of political affairs. A man in close touch with those of the exclusive inner circle.
1: Yes, that's all very well.
2: His wife is a very beautiful young woman. You know that better than I do. And I dare say a very persuasive one, too. I'll wager Ewolad has few secrets from her. There's little she doesn't know.
1: Oh, even.
2: This would be an extremely valuable contact.
1: Are you suggesting that I...
2: Yes.
1: Go on. I should worm information out of her by... By making love to her.
2: Yes, I suppose that is what I am suggesting, really.
1: Oh, Blakeney, you horrify me.
2: Do I?
1: Well, never dreamed you'd be a party to such a thing.
2: My dear fellow, I'm not being a party to
1: it. Well, you're suggesting it. It's your idea.
2: All's fair in love and war.
1: Oh, yes, but dash it all, Blakeney. You really are serious.
2: Well, of course. Tony never did tell me exactly what happened that afternoon, or certainly during the first part of it when he and the beautiful Cecile were alone. However, I understand that no more than a token coy resistance from the lady was given, when suddenly the door burst open.
1: So, this is what happens when I'm away from home.
0: That's all.
1: Didn't expect me quite so soon, did you?
3: Oh, believe me, sir, I assure
1: you. Who is this fellow? This snake in the grass, this reptile who comes creeping as soon as a man's back is turned.
0: Oh, please, Vincent.
1: You misjudge me, monsieur.
0: Oh.
1: Misjudge you, do I?
0: Yes, you do, grievously.
1: Perhaps my eyes were deceiving me. Perhaps I only imagined that a moment ago you were in each other's arms.
0: You don't understand.
1: Obviously not.
0: The fact is that I left my fan at the ball last night.
1: Yes.
0: The jewel, the one you gave me for my last birthday. And Citizen Leblanc found it and recognized it.
1: Of course. This is the fellow you were dancing with last night, I remember now. Smirking and sniffing at each other.
3: I never smirk, monsieur, nor do I
0: simper. Randy was kind enough to return it to me this afternoon.
1: And you were so relieved to recover it, I suppose, that you threw your arms around his neck and kissed him, huh?
0: Yes.
1: You expect me to believe that?
0: Well, it is true.
1: I give you my word.
3: You'll give me more than your word, Citizen Leblanc.
1: What do you mean?
3: You'll give me what every betrayed husband has a right to demand, sir.
1: You'll give me satisfaction.
3: But
0: don't be so absurd,
1: sir. Is it absurd to expect...
0: Well, haven't you realized yet who this gentleman is?
1: What are you talking about?
0: That the femme was merely a convenient excuse?
1: I have already gathered that.
0: That he came here, in fact, this afternoon, hoping to meet you.
1: Me?
0: So that in future the two of you can work together to your mutual advantage.
1: What?
0: It is true, isn't it, Citizen Leblanc?
1: Why, yes, of course.
3: It is.
1: This is some kind of trick, Cecile.
0: Tell Vincent who you really are.
1: Will I? That is I.
0: Oh, never mind. I tell him. This gentleman is not, in fact, Citizen Leblanc at all.
1: What's that?
0: Indeed, I am not that person.
1: Then may I be permitted to know who you are, please?
3: Well, certainly I. Will you see?
0: He is an English.
1: What? Then look here.
0: In fact, with the organization called the League of the Scarlet and the Knight. And able and willing, at a price, of course, to betray its leader, the Pimpernel himself.
1: Is this true?
0: Of course it is true.
1: You are a different kettle of fish, as you English say. If out of ignorance I spoke in anger, monsieur, you'll forgive me, won't you? Monsieur, oh, by the way, what is your real name?
3: My name, Smith, William Smith.
1: Delighted to meet you, Monsieur Smith.
3: Oh, thank you very much.
1: You really think you can deliver the Pimpernel into my hands?
3: Well, he's a very slippery character.
1: Quite, quite. Still, it is possible.
3: I believe so.
1: Wonderful.
0: I knew you would be pleased, Vincent. Think what such a coup would mean to you. The prestige alone.
1: Yes, that. As you English would say, it would put Chauvelin's nose right out of joint. Would it not?
0: They might even make you a senior prosecutor.
1: Might? They'd have to. Public opinion would demand it. But I can see even further than that, Cecile.
0: How much further?
1: I can see myself as deputy president of the Committee of Public Safety.
0: Higher even as Chauvelin himself, the second citizen of France.
1: Yes.
0: Oh, Vincent, I wonder.
1: Tell me, monsieur, have you any plans, any ideas?
3: Oh, no. Much too early yet. This was merely to be an exploratory meeting. Oh, to learn if you were interested at all.
1: And to come to terms, I presume.
3: Well, naturally.
1: No doubt. How much?
3: Well, to deliver the Pimpernel into your hands, 10,000 francs.
1: You can't be serious.
3: It's worth it.
1: 5,000.
3: Then?
1: Six.
3: price is 10,000 francs, monsieur.
0: Think what it means, Vincent.
1: You drive a hard bargain. But ten it is.
3: Splendid.
1: When can we expect action?
3: Well, that depends. The Pimpernel's out of Paris at the moment, but he's expected back in a couple of days.
1: Oh.
3: As soon as he returns, we'll get down to details.
1: Excellent. You'll keep in touch?
3: I think for the sake of caution, it would be better if we weren't to meet till I have a definite plan.
1: Oh? Perhaps you're right. Then I shall hear from you in due course?
3: Yes.
1: Good. And now, my dear fellow, if you'll be kind enough to excuse me, one of your matters to attend to in my study, you understand?
3: Oh, yes, of course.
1: Monsieur Smith may care for some refreshment, Cecile. A glass of wine, perhaps?
0: Yes, Vincent.
1: Au revoir, my friend.
3: Au revoir. Oh, that was a close call. Congratulations, madame.
0: Congratulations.
3: Well, for your quick thinking, you averted a very awkward situation.
0: Yes, I did, didn't I?
3: That bit about me being an Englishman and in touch with the Scarlet Pimpernel was an invention of sheer genius. Of course, how am I going to explain to your husband
0: I think, monsieur, that the time has come for us to understand each other completely.
3: But I'm sure
0: you
3: that...
0: You see, I happen to know that what I told my husband is true.
3: But really,
0: I suspected that you were English last night.
3: Why?
0: Because you are obviously not German, and only the English and the Germans quote Shakespeare.
3: Yes, but look
0: and
3: here...
0: And I confirmed it today.
3: How?
0: By the way, you made love to me.
3: Well, this is ridiculous.
0: Oh, there is a difference in technique, monsieur. Subtle, perhaps, but a woman knows.
3: You are imagining all this.
0: Oh, no, no, I'm not. And being English, monsieur, and being in Paris in disguise can mean only one thing. That you are a member of the League of the Scarlet Pimpernel.
3: Oh, really?
0: Cease your denials, my friend. I know. I warned you last night. My husband is one of the best swordsmen in Paris. That was no less than true. So if you've any wish to live, monsieur, you will do as you are told.
3: Well, you mean...
0: No, I mean that you will deliver into our hands the Scarlet Pimpernel.

0: moment, Mario Scoring returns as the Scarlet Pimpernel. Now, Mario Scoring as the Scarlet Pimpernel.
1: I heard the whole delightful story of his meeting with Éolade from Tony the same evening.
2: And so, well, there it is, old boy. I seem to have got myself into a bit of a jam, don't I?
1: You certainly have.
2: Well, of course, the obvious thing is simply for citizen Pierre Lebas to disappear. I have to find some other sort of disguise for myself.
1: Oh, no, you won't.
2: No, but hang it all, Blackie.
1: If Éolade wants you to betray the Pimpernel, it would be rather a pity to disappoint him, don't you think?
2: You can't possibly mean that.
1: Well,
2: it'd be too dangerous. Éolade's no fool,
1: you know. Neither is the lovely Cécile. In fact, they're both a lot cleverer than you've given them credit for.
2: How do you mean?
1: Of course, this whole thing was cooked up between them.
2: What? What? Cécile letting me make love to her and then Éolade catching us together?
1: Well, of course. Robert Hatch. Well, it's obvious Cécile spotted who you were last night. She passed the word on to her husband, and they arranged to involve you today in compromising circumstances.
2: What, to scare me into playing along with them?
1: Well, precisely.
2: Why, you're only guessing.
1: It's as plain as a pikestaff. Suppose you were an outraged husband who came home unexpectedly and found your wife in another man's arms. Would you believe such a fantastic story as Cécile told?
2: Well, I don't suppose I would.
1: Of course you wouldn't. If my wife told me such a story, I'd divorce her for foolishness. Therefore, the whole thing has been prearranged.
2: I believe you're right.
1: Of course I am.
2: Oh, yes, but even so...
1: Well?
2: Well, surely they don't imagine I'm such a poltroon that I'll betray you just to save my own skin.
1: Oh, there's a little matter of 10,000 francs, don't forget.
2: Yes, but dash it all. 10,000.
1: Tony, the whole political framework of France is built on bribery and corruption and on the cynical belief that every man has his price. That's true, isn't it?
2: Yes, certainly.
1: And there's a firm belief the English as a race are effete and decadent. That's true also, isn't it?
2: Yes.
1: And therefore it's reasonable for Éolade to assume that as far as you're concerned, what cupidity doesn't achieve, fear will.
2: I see what you mean. Well, what do you think we should do, eh?
1: Hmm. Citizen Éolade is a very ambitious man.
2: Oh, very.
1: And ruthless in his ambition?
2: Why, entirely, I should think.
1: Such men are dangerous, Tony. I think it would be rather amusing, don't you, to take him down a peg or two, to kill his career before he becomes too powerful?
2: Oh, I think it would be very amusing, but how?
1: I don't quite know. But I'll think of something. Later that evening, as I lay awake in bed, I conceived a plan that pleased me very well. Among the early callers at the offices of the Committee of Public Safety next morning was a middle-aged provincial, a certain citizen Dubois.
3: Mon ami, citizen Chauvelin, secretary, you wish to see him, I believe?
1: Oui, oui, that is right, monsieur.
3: What is your business?
1: Oh, it is personal, as you might say.
3: I'm sorry. Unless you are prepared to state the exact nature of your business, there is no possibility of his seeing you at all.
1: It is about the taxes, monsieur.
3: But, you mean to say you come all the way to Paris to protest about your tax?
1: Oh, no, not...
3: You're wasting your time. You'd better go away.
1: Oh, no, I am not here to protest, monsieur. What I say is that the taxes, they are fair, they are right.
3: Well, an unusual and a refreshing point of view, I must say.
1: But it is the creatures who evade paying the taxes I want to see citizen Chauvelin about. It is not right. No, it is not right. They should be paid, and people should be glad to pay them.
3: Do I understand you have evidence of deliberate... tax evasion?
1: Oui, monsieur.
3: Names and specific
1: instances? Oui, monsieur. Oui, monsieur.
3: Ah. In that case, citizen Chauvelin will see you, I believe. About 10 o'clock, Friday morning.
1: Friday morning? Oh, I had wanted to be back on my farm by Friday morning.
3: Oh, I'm sorry, that is the earliest possible
1: time.
3: Could
1: I not see him for a few minutes now?
3: He's not here?
1: This afternoon.
3: He has 3 meetings this afternoon.
1: Tomorrow morning?
3: He has business with the governor of Saint-Lazare jail tomorrow morning.
1: When his business is over?
3: He expects to be there from 9 to 12, and he's busy all the afternoon, too. It'll have to be Friday morning or not at all.
1: Oh, well, if that is how it to be, that is how it is to be, I suppose. What time shall I come?
3: 10 o'clock, and see that you are not late.
1: I will be there, monsieur. Bonjour, monsieur. I had learned all I wanted to. There remained a certain amount of minor forging to do. A letter from the governor of the jail to Chauvelin, stating there was considerable business to discuss, and asking if he would time his visit for 8:30 instead of 9. The letter was duly delivered, and the same evening, Tony presented himself before the Éolade. When he returned later to headquarters, he was jubilant.
4: It
2: worked like a charm, Blakeney. They swallowed the whole thing, hook, line, and sinker.
1: Good. What did you tell them?
2: Exactly what you'd suggested I should. I said you'd return to Paris sooner than expected on a mission to rescue a certain nobleman named the Marquis de la Tour from Saint-Lazare prison.
1: You told them about Chauvelin?
2: Yes, I said you'd learned that Chauvelin was to visit the prison tomorrow morning.
1: You explained how I'd found that out?
2: Yes. I said you disguised yourself as a provincial seeking an appointment with Chauvelin. And then I went on to tell them your plan was to get to the prison half an hour earlier than had been appointed, impersonating Chauvelin, of course, to send for the Marquise on the pretense of interrogating him, and then to smuggle him out somehow.
1: You've no doubt whatever they will either do accept the story.
2: Well, he was a bit non-committal at first, if not actually suspicious. Then he wrote a couple of notes and sent two of his servants out with them. I stayed till they'd returned with the answers.
1: Who were they to?
2: One was to Chauvelin's secretary. Ah. He wrote back confirming that a provincial had, in fact, that morning made an appointment to see Chauvelin.
1: Good.
2: And the other was to the governor of the prison. He confirmed that he's expecting a visit from Chauvelin tomorrow morning at 9 o'clock.
1: Couldn't be better. There is just one thing, though.
2: Oh, what's that?
1: Well, if any of this should get back to Chauvelin through the secretary or the jail governor, it'll give the game away.
2: I don't think there's any danger of that.
1: You'll be sure?
2: Quite sure. You see, being ambitious, Éroulade wants to collect the whole credit for this coup for himself.
1: And, of course, he's reasoned that if Chauvelin learned what was afoot, the whole thing will be taken out of his hands.
2: Exactly. So his notes to the secretary and the governor were models of discretion. They didn't give a single thing away.
1: Excellent. You know, Tony, I've an idea. I'm going to enjoy this.
2: Do you mean you're going to be there?
1: Oh, at a discreet distance, of course. I wouldn't miss it for worlds. And so, at 8:30 next morning, outside the gates of Saint-Lazare prison...
4: I beg to report, sir, that the men are under cover already.
5: Thank you, Sergeant. Do you know exactly what your orders are?
4: Oh, yes, sir. When you all blow your whistle, we come out. We close in and make the arrest.
5: That's the idea. Off you go now.
4: Certainly, sir.
6: You'd better get under cover too, Mrs. Smith.
2: Oh, yes, it would not do to let him see me, would it?
6: I'll call you when I want you.
2: All right.
4: Hey!
2: I hear a carriage now. It's probably him.
4: Be back to pick me up at 12 sharp.
7: Very good, sir.
2: Good morning, citizen Chauvelin.
4: Ah, what are you doing here, old lad?
2: Ah, so you know me, eh?
4: Well, of course I know you.
2: Rather earlier than you'd planned, aren't you, citizen?
4: I had word from the governor, but what's all this about, anyhow?
2: So, you had word from the governor, eh? Very interesting.
4: Now, look here, old lad.
2: Citizen, old lad, from you.
4: What's that?
2: You heard what I said, you insolent dog.
4: What?
2: You are under arrest.
4: You must be crazy.
2: You've overplayed your hand, my friend. The game's up.
8: All right.
4: What's the meaning of all this? Get your hands off me! You pay dearly for this, every one of you! Don't you realize who I am?
2: Is it me? Ah, there you are. Is this the man?
6: Yes, it is.
2: You definitely identify him as the Scarlet Pimpernel?
6: I do indeed.
4: Scarlet Pimpernel? You fool, Éroulade! You idiot!
2: Perhaps that will teach you to keep a civil tongue, you English dog.
4: You'll be sorry for that. I'll break you from this. By heaven, I will.
2: Take him away.
4: You stupid nincompoop.
2: Take him away.
4: I'll break you, Éroulade. I'll break you.
2: Are you satisfied?
6: More than satisfied. Wait till Chauvelin hears about this. He'll be green with envy.
2: Well, I'm sure he will be. My 10,000 francs, if you please.
5: What's that?
2: Well, he made a bargain.
6: Of course.
2: Treachery has its price, has it not? 10,000 francs.
6: Here you are, monsieur.

0: Now, Marius Goring as the Scarlet Pimpernel.
1: And you had to stand there meekly while he called you a traitor to your face.
2: I know. I had to accept it. I couldn't even hit him.
1: Serves you right, my dear fellow.
2: Yes, Blakeney, but what about this 10,000 francs? I'm not going to spend that fellow's money, you know?
1: Particularly now that Ewellite is certainly out of a job, and I imagine rather hard up.
2: Well, I'll put the money into the league's fund, shall I?
1: Debts of honor first, Tony. Debts of honor first.
2: What do you mean?
1: Oh, well, you never told me how far exactly you went for the lovely Cecile.
2: Well, not very far, I'm afraid.
1: How far?
2: Oh, a couple of kisses.
1: That makes 5,000 francs a kiss. An expensive lady.
2: You mean give her husband's money?
1: Yes, Tony. Gentlemen always pay for their pleasures.

0: Vic Cough Drops.
1: Ian, do you know something? If you stop eating bird's eye beef burgers and eat these cheap ones...
2: All right.
1: You'll save Mum enough money to buy me a Leeds United tracksuit.
2: Fantastic.
1: I mean, they look the same, don't they?
2: Might look the same, but they don't taste the same.
1: You can't tell the difference.
2: Well, I can. The cheap one's yours.
3: Bird's eye. Somehow other beef burgers just don't taste the same.
4: 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While Robertson's Golden Shred gets all of its tang from Seville oranges. What would you rather have for breakfast?
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4: Control tower, back to 6-4. Wind southeast, ceiling 1200. All clear.
3: Okay, this is Hop Harrigan coming in.
2: Yes, it's America's ace of the airwaves, coming in for another transcribed episode in the adventures of Hop Harrigan.
5: Around the world in Piper Cubs. That's the ambition of two veteran American pilots, and they start from New York this month to fly 21,350 miles around the globe. You all know a Piper Cub when you see one. It's the popular sports plane flown by people of all ages in all parts of the country. The Army uses the Cub as an artillery spotter and as a utility plane to carry officers and communications to locations which are without regular airfields. The Cub can land safely on almost any fairly level surface and take off with a short run. You've probably heard the expression, a Cub can land on a dime, have a nickel change left. However, the advantages of this light plane have never included long range or great speed. These two things are not needed or desired by light plane owners who want to fly after only a few lessons and fly safely. But George Truman, he's no relation to the president, and Cliff Evans are going to prove that Piper Cubs have the endurance necessary for flights of record distance. And they're the first flyers to ever attempt a flight around the world with planes of less than 575 horsepower. Why, compared to their Cubs, Lindbergh's Spirit of St. Louis was power-packed. He had much more motor power than they'll have, because the Cubs' light engines are rated at 65 horsepower, about the power of an automobile. In a few minutes, I'll tell you more about George Truman and Cliff Evans, the daring young men on the flying puddle jumpers, so don't forget to listen. And now to our story. Confronted with a strange and puzzling mystery which threatens to ruin the Ace Flying Service, a small cargo airline established by Paul Conroy and two other veterans, Bert Craig and Vinnie Stevens, Hop and Tank worked furiously to find the answer to the weird appearance of wartime enemy fighters during the airline's scheduled flights. In our last episode, they were positive they had a good lead when one of the airline mechanics hurriedly asked them to meet him that night in his room at 21 Washington Street in downtown New Orleans. But when the boys arrived at the appointed time, they found his door ajar. Knocking and getting no answer, they walked in to discover the mechanic had been murdered.
6: What happened to him?
7: Strangled.
6: See the marks on his throat? Gosh, that poor guy.
7: I knew something, all right. Something too hot to handle.
6: If only he told us back in the hangar, then this wouldn't have happened.
7: I was afraid.
6: Of who?
7: Somebody who was around. Somebody who must have seen him talking to us. Decided to shut him up for good.
6: Then it's somebody connected with the airline.
7: Of course.
6: Hey, I just remembered something.
7: What?
6: He started to talk and then he stopped. Right after that, the crew chief, Shorty, walked over.
7: Yeah, that's right.
6: And remember, Shorty said the straps was okay. He checked them himself. Maybe he was lying.
7: Maybe. But Paul seemed to trust him implicitly.
6: Well, the better chance to do his dirty work.
7: Yeah, I'll have to keep an eye on it. Yeah. Let's see now.
6: Hey, what are you doing?
7: Maybe there's something on him. Here's his wallet.
6: Anything in it?
7: Wait a minute. Some money, a few bills. That's all. Funny, no identification.
6: Fingerprints, Yannis. We'd better get out of here. If somebody comes along, there'll be trouble.
7: I'd like to have a look around first.
6: Hey, what's that?
7: The elevator going down. Somebody must have run for it.
6: Who?
7: Lieutenants, I suppose. Relax, will you?
6: Hop, I don't like this. I got butterflies in my stomach. Hurry up, will you?
7: Okay, okay. Say, you look through that closet.
6: Come on, we ain't got time.
7: Go ahead, will you?
6: Okay. Nothing but clothes. The elevator stopped.
7: I had to eventually. Nothing on the dresser.
6: What are you looking for, anyhow?
7: I don't know.
6: Oh, great. If the elevator's coming back up, will you please come on?
7: Yeah, sir. Nothing here.
6: Then let's go, huh?
7: All right, Tank, all right.
6: What do we do if the elevator stops on this floor and someone sees us?
7: We'll go down the stairs, so take it easy.
8: carpet is coming to this floor.
7: All right, down the stairs, but no noise. Tank, I said no noise. All right, far enough. Hold it.
6: Scott.
9: Shh. Hot car there. This way, Mike.
6: Can you see who it is?
9: Door's open.
6: Tank, it's two policemen.
10: Jumping Jennies, let's get out of here.
6: Go ahead.
10: Yeah. I knew we'd end up in hot water if we stuck around. I told you I had
6: to. Keep your voice down.
10: Well, you know what happened, don't you? The guy who knocked off the grease monkey is trying to pin the rap on us. So we tipped off the cops so they'd catch us in his room.
7: Something else, Tank. Do you remember we heard someone run downstairs when we got out of the elevator?
10: Oh, yeah.
7: That was our killer. Watch it. We're getting near the bottom.
10: Maybe there's another cop waiting down there.
7: Yeah, let's see. Might be someone posted outside on the street, though.
10: Well?
7: No. Only an empty squad car. Let's roll. Looks like the killer didn't tell the police there was a murder. There'd be a flock of detectives around.
10: Well, let's step on it. I don't want to be anywhere near here when they do show up.
11: So, quickly crossing the street, Hop and Tank duck into the shadows and try desperately to put distance between themselves and 21 Washington Street. A few blocks away, they hail a taxicab, and within 15 minutes are back at the airport, talking to Paul Conroy and his partner, Bert Craig.
7: Must have happened only a few minutes before we got there. As a matter of fact, I'm sure we heard the killer running downstairs.
10: He heard the elevator coming like we did when the cops arrived.
8: You mean the police know about it already?
7: Yes, Paul. You see, the killer played cagey. He called them, hoping they'd find us there with the body.
8: Well, did they?
10: Ah, we beat it the same way he did, down the stairs.
7: Harrigan. Yes, Craig. Did you see the killer?
12: No.
7: No, as a matter of fact, we thought he was just one of the tenants.
10: Sure, we didn't even know the grease monkey was knocked off then.
8: It sure is getting thick, isn't it?
12: First the enemy fighters and the broken strap on your ship, and now murder.
7: Paul, I'm getting scared.
8: I don't feel so good myself.
7: Craig.
12: Yeah?
7: You said you were going to check on the broken strap. Did you turn up anything?
12: No, not a thing. Spoke to the ground crew and Shorty, the crew chief.
8: Yeah, we met him.
12: He said that he was the last man out of the plane and the straps were in perfect condition.
8: Yes, he told us that, too.
12: I asked the pilots. They weren't near the ship. I met him later in the lounge, as a matter of fact. Said they'd been there all evening, hashing over this business of the enemy fighters.
7: Are the boys coming back to work?
12: Well, three of them are, but I had to do some fast talking. And have them help us if a Zero shows up again.
7: Will three be enough to handle all your flights?
12: Well, Vinny's being released from the hospital tonight.
8: So soon?
12: Well, he says he's feeling fine.
8: Besides, he's raising such a stew about being pinned down in bed, they're more than glad to let him go.
7: And he'll take some of the trips.
10: Say, Paul.
8: Hmm?
10: If you get jammed up, me and Hop will go out again for you.
8: Well, thanks, but I'm afraid we're not going to be jammed up. Look at that pile of wires on the desk. All cancellations.
7: Oh, really?
12: Uh-huh. It's getting bad, Harrigan. The shippers are dropping out left and right. We've lost all our scheduled flights to the Atlantic coast already. Lord knows whom we'll lose next.
8: We're lucky to have contracts with some of them. At least they can't drop out.
12: We can't operate on our contracts alone, Paul.
10: Yeah. Sounds like it's getting plenty rough for you guys.
8: Yes, it is, Tank. We can't continue like this. And I'll tell you something. If we don't crack the mess by the end of the week, the Ace Flying Service will be out of business.
11: Paul's voice is grim. And Hop and Tank fully realize that they will have to work fast if they're to save their friend from financial ruin. But where can they start? So many things have happened, all without traceable clues. Gang, you won't want to miss the gripping climax of today's episode, so stand by. Fellas and girls, how would you like to fly around the world in a Piper Cub? Might be thrilling, all right, but you might get a little nervous when you're headed out over the Atlantic in the kind of plane which usually hops around in its own backyard on weekends. Well, George Truman, a pilot of 19 years' experience, who races motorcycles on the side, and his pal Cliff Evans, a veteran of the Army Air Forces, are out to prove that the puddle-jumping Cubs, as loving pilots call them, can circle the globe. It'll be 45 days or so before they're back, and in the meantime, they'll have more than 21,000 miles of flying to log. Now, don't get the idea that they have special jobs for their historic around-the-world flight, for their Cubs are regular assembly line models with added fuel tanks. That extra gas capacity is the only major change in the planes. And this was necessary because the short-range Cubs, without extra tanks, could never make the long over-water hauls that George and Cliff must fly. These tanks will carry 138 gallons of gas, all told, including the regular capacity of the Cubs. George and Cliff plan to have a reserve range of almost 800 miles,
5: even when they faced their longest nonstop flight, 1,657 miles over water from Japan to Attu in the Aleutians. And their planes will carry more navigational equipment than most Cub owners ever need. Cliff and George will have radio direction finders in addition to their regular sending and receiving transmitters, the famous Sperry gyro compass, and blind flying instruments. But they'll count most of all on the built-in dependability of the Piper Cubs, the staunch little planes that have made flying a national pastime. Gang private flying is becoming more popular every day. Get ready for it, and always remember, America needs flyers. And now back to our story. It is nearly midnight. Hop and Tank are standing in front of the small administration office of the Ace Flying Service, watching one of the giant DC-4 transports being prepared for a scheduled cargo flight north. Paul Conroy comes out of the office and joins them.
13: Well, I guess she's all ready to go. No more cargo to put aboard.
14: She's only half full.
13: Yes, I know it. Since we won't make anything on this trip.
7: Yeah, that isn't the ship Vinny flew in this morning, is it?
13: No, it's the one you saw in New City. It was flown down this afternoon.
14: The crew set to go?
13: Uh-huh. They're inside now, getting weather and flooding course.
14: How are they feeling?
13: A little nervous, but they'll be all right.
7: Hey, where's this load going?
13: Kansas City. I sure hope there'll be a load coming back.
7: Kansas City? Yeah, they'll have to fly over the same stretch of country where the enemy fighters were seen before.
13: Well, don't remind them. I don't think the boys realize it yet.
7: Listen, Paul, let Tank and me take her out.
13: Well, thanks, but you don't have to. They'll be all right.
7: But I want to go out. I want to see those fighters for myself.
14: Yeah, how can we do anything to help if we don't know what we're up against?
13: Well, why don't you go along, then?
7: No, I'd rather be at the controls myself. Come on, Paul, what do you say?
13: Okay, any way you want to play it.
7: Swell.
13: I'll go along, too, and handle the routine end.
7: Good. Well, come on, the ship's all ready to go.
13: All right, I'll tell Bert first.
15: Hey, Paul.
7: There he is.
13: Yes, Bert.
15: The boys are all set to go. Any last-minute instructions?
13: No, just tell them to relax and take it easy. They're not making this flight.
15: What?
7: Tank and I are taking her out, Craig.
15: Oh, Harrigan, you don't have to. Thanks just the same, but the boys will be okay.
7: Oh, we'd rather.
13: Well, Bert, they want to see the enemy planes for themselves. And they missed them last night. Maybe they'll get the chance tonight.
15: Well, all right, if you say so, Paul.
7: How about it, then? Shall we get rolling?
13: All right. Let's have those maps, Bert.
15: Hmm? Oh, sure, here. Yeah.
13: I'll call it in Kansas City.
15: Yeah, have a good trip.
14: Oh, not too good. We want to see them planes, remember?
15: Oh. Well, take care of yourself.
13: Don't worry.
14: Pop.
7: Yeah.
14: Before we take off, I'm going to check the straps around the cargo.
7: That's a good idea.
13: Say, look at that car coming down the apron. Sure is in a hurry.
14: Yeah. Looks like a police car.
13: It is. I wonder what's up.
16: Hello. Wait a minute.
14: Poppy's talking to us.
16: Huh? Hold on there.
14: You don't think...
7: Hold it, Tank.
16: Thought you'd skip town, huh?
7: Hey, well, wait a minute. You talking to me?
16: You're doggone right I'm talking to you. Come on.
7: Well, what do you mean, come on? Let go of me.
16: Take it easy, chum. I'll break your arm. Mike, that's a big guy.
17: You bet. Hey, what is this? You ain't got nothing on
16: us. Nothing but a nice, big, juicy murder app, and we're all going down to headquarters where you can tell the captain all about it.
5: Their arms pinned behind them, Hop and Tank are forced into the waiting squad car. So, the killer has finally succeeded in involving the boys in his crime. They now face a charge of murder. For thrills and suspense, don't miss the next episode of The Riddle of the Ghostly Avengers. 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

0: We had a party last night. 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
3: Special Agent M, reporting for duty.
1: Agent M, for the first time in many months, we have been called upon to help solve a drug case. Narcotics are being smuggled into this country in large quantities. The authorities here believe that more than drug peddling is behind the activities of the ring responsible. They have seized a number of peddlers, but they have not found the source of supply, nor identified the man or men behind the ring. There is little information. Here are the records. Investigate and keep me informed.

0: Agent M studied the records. One fact stood out. All of the peddlers arrested had been picked up in one section of the city, a poorer neighborhood bordering on the slums. That evening with Yvonne, he walked slowly through its dark, deserted streets.
1: Every city has at least one section that looks like this, Em. New York, Paris, and London. These streets differ only in the nationality of the people.
2: Yes, Yvonne. These houses were once great mansions. It's hard to tell behind which of the shuttered windows drugs are being sold.
1: I never could understand how people could start using narcotics, Em. How do thousands become enslaved?
2: By smoking drug cigarettes, Yvonne. That's only a step from that point on. Now, I'm going to begin this case by attempting to discover where those cigarettes are sold. Now, we'll begin with the first step and work backwards until we face the man or men behind the ring. Now, we're coming to a corner. This street looks as if it ran back to...
1: Em, what's the matter? Do you know that man apart?
2: No, Yvonne. Did you smell the smoke from his cigarette?
1: I didn't notice.
2: Yvonne, that man was smoking a drug cigarette. I'd recognize that particular odor anywhere. I want you to find a cab and go back to your hotel. I'll get in touch with you later.
1: What are you going to do?
2: I'm going after him. I'm going to try and make him believe I'm a drug user. Perhaps he'll tell me his source of supply.
1: Be careful, Em.
2: Have you a match, monsieur?
3: Here is one.
2: Oh, thank you. Where can I buy one of the cigarettes you have?
3: Why do you want to know?
2: I've got to know. I haven't had one today. I've just come to this city. Where can I buy them?
3: How do I know you are not from the police?
2: Do I look like the police? I tell you, I've got to have one. I've just come to this city. I don't know where to go. Oh, you've got to help me.
3: You look all right. Go into any one of these small stores. Most of them handle them.
2: What do I ask for?
3: Put your money on the counter. Say that you smoke a special brand. They'll know what you mean. If they have them, they'll give them to you. Tie that store across the street.
2: Thank you, monsieur. Thank you.

0: M purchased two of the special cigarettes in the store that had been pointed out to him. He then returned to his rooms. There, with Yvonne's help, he tested the cigarettes in the small temporary laboratory he set up.
1: There's no doubt about it, Yvonne. Each of these cigarettes contains drugs. Now, I don't wonder their use is widespread. I have no trouble buying them.
2: Can't the store selling them be closed?
1: Yes, and I am going to close them. Getting their addresses is going to be your job.
2: What do you mean?
1: Tomorrow, I want you to dress in old clothes and return to the neighborhood we were in tonight.
2: Oh, you want me to check every store?
1: Exactly. Try to buy these cigarettes. Now, you know how to ask for them. Keep a record of the addresses of all places where you succeed in making a purchase. Now, while you're doing that, I'm going to have a look at the custom house records. This terrible business has got to be stamped out. We've made a beginning.

0: The next day, Yvonne went from one small store to another. She found that more than half of them handled the special cigarettes. She'd been working nearly 3 hours when two men stepped up on either side of her.
1: All right, you. Don't try to run.
2: Oh, let go of my arm.
1: Quiet.
2: What do you want?
1: That list of addresses you've been making. I thought so. You've got the address of every store you've been to, haven't you? Walk over to that car at the curb. And don't attempt to attract any attention.
2: Where are you taking me?
1: You'll know the answer soon enough. Get in. Keep her covered, Doris.

0: A few minutes later, Ivan faced a short, stocky man who sat behind a great desk. He studied the list of addresses she'd made through thick-lensed glasses.
1: You have been thorough, mademoiselle. Why did you make this list?
2: I wanted cigarettes to take with me. I'm going away. I didn't dare to try and buy them all in one store.
1: You have not answered why you made the list.
2: I thought it might be useful someday when I return.
1: You lie, mademoiselle. You work with the police.
2: Oh, that's not true. I've told you why I wanted the list. You've taken it. What more do you want?
1: The truth? Who told you to do this? So you refuse to answer. Well, there are ways to make you talk.
2: I wouldn't advise you to attempt them, Baldung.
1: So, you also know my name. Perhaps you can explain that, too.
2: Well, I heard one of your men address you.
1: My men never speak to me. Only one or two of them have ever heard of me. I ask you again, where did you learn it?
2: I refuse to answer.
1: No matter. It is your bad luck, not mine. Do you know what happens to those who interfere in my business? They are found sometimes in the bay.
2: Not this time, Baldwin. It might interest you to know that the police have you trapped. You can't even leave this building without being arrested.
1: Mademoiselle, you have courage, but you lie very badly. The police have never heard of me here. I'm a harmless importer of teas and spices. This firm which I purchased has been here many years. I have never even been suspected by the police. I'm very sorry for you, mademoiselle. I have never ordered a woman killed before.
2: You wouldn't dare.
1: You possess too much information. Only two of my men know my name and have seen me. Others see me once. Then I make sure they never have a chance to speak. Must be the same with you. Who is it?
3: Clint.
1: What do you want?
3: Open the door.
1: Wait. What do you want? I told you I did not want to be disturbed.
3: There is a man here who refuses to go away. He insists on seeing you at once.
1: Tell him he will have to wait.
4: I refuse to wait, Baldwin. Don't try to close your office door. I have a gun.
1: What do you want? Why have you come in here like this?
4: I have just come from the customs house, Baldwin. I want to ask you some questions. Suppose we step inside. Both you and this man with you.
2: Em, is that you, Em?
4: Yvonne, what are you doing here?
2: This man, Kretz, followed me on the street. He forced me into a car and brought me to Baldung. Baldung directs the drug ring. I'm sure of it.
4: Search them, Yvonne. Make sure that neither of them have a gun.
1: You'll never prove that I have anything to do with drugs.
4: I wouldn't be too sure.
2: Kretz had a gun. Baldung is unarmed.
4: See if it's unloaded.
2: It's fully loaded.
4: Well, then keep it, Yvonne. Now, Baldung, I want you to answer some questions.
1: I have nothing to tell you.
4: According to the customs records, you have imported nearly 20 times as much tea and spices as this company had before you bought it last year. How do you explain that?
1: My business is good.
4: You lie, Baldung. This company was bankrupt when you took it over. You've never made any attempt to sell the products you handle. Those facts are what brought me here. They dovetailed very nicely with the fact that you seized my assistant on the street and brought her here.
1: Yeah, that is all very interesting, but you have no proof.
4: No? Suppose we look around, Baldung. Open that door behind you, Yvonne. I thought so. Bales of tea. I'd like to open one of those bales.
1: You have no right to come in here and destroy property.
4: Then I'll take the right. Keep them covered, Yvonne. Oh, here's the knife they use. I'm going to rip open the bales.
2: Em, look.
4: 1 pound tins of contraband. There must be at least 50 of them. Let's see what's in them. White powder.
2: Em, look out! Hit both of them.
1: Get me a doctor. Don't let me die. I'll tell you everything you want to know. Don't let me die.
4: That's nothing but a flesh wound. The prison doctor can take care of you, Baldwin. I place you under arrest for smuggling.

0: Agent M, reporting K-7. The head of the drug ring in this country is under arrest and is in the prison hospital. His name is Grun Baldung. Ivani recognized him immediately as a spy whose picture is in our files. One of his men was killed resisting arrest. A list of stores and peddlers was found in Baldung's safe. Nearly 100 persons are under arrest. The investigation is continuing. I have definite proof that links Baldung with international spy activities.
1: The activities of drug rings have been linked directly with the international situation. Drugs corrupt users morally and physically. Victims become easy prey for spies and those who would undermine a country. Listen for my next story. This is...

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0: Log entry, The Catch Scarlet Queen, Philip Kearney, master. Position, 10 degrees, 20 minutes north, 107 degrees, 45 minutes east. Sky fair, wind fresh. Remarks, departed Barea after losing two passengers. Reason for loss, the green tourist and the temple bell. The port of Barea swelters 10 degrees above the equator on the southern coast of the leg of land that holds French Indochina. An hour spent there is too long, but I've known unscheduled ships like the Scarlet Queen to lay there for months before a cargo materialized out of the dilapidated warehouses that fringe the muddy, unkempt harbor. But due to our connection with the China traders, we were there only 3 days before we started loading a cargo of supplies for our company's trading station in Port Moresby, New Guinea. And not 2 hours after the whine of our winches and the swing of our cargo boom started to tell the harbor that we'd be headed out soon, two Americans arrived to buy passage across the China Sea to British North Borneo.
1: Captain Kearney?
0: Yeah.
1: My name is Matthias, Captain. Edmund Matthias.
0: Oh, yeah. China Trader's office told us to expect you, sir.
1: And this is my son, Stanley.
0: Oh, glad to know you, Stan.
2: Thanks, Captain. Mighty happy to be aboard.
0: They were easy people to know. By nightfall, when we were loaded and only waiting for the dawn tide to sail, we were sharing our laughs and hopes with them and had learned that theirs was a journey of leisure after years in Nevada spent dreaming about the wonders and glory of the Orient. I was in my cabin that evening making a final check of my bills of lading, and my chief mate Gallagher had taken Stan and his father up into town for a final drink. I'd got to the

0: Taking a final check of my bills of lading, and my chief mate Gallagher had taken Stan and his father up into town for a final drink. I'd got to the end of my list and was halfway into a fresh jumper when I heard feet hit the gangway and then the deck. Gallagher, what's the matter?
1: It's the kid, Stan. He didn't show up.
0: Take it easy. Show up where?
1: He took a powder on the way up. Said he'd meet us at a bar at 8.
0: Yeah, what's 10 now?
1: We just got word that he was wandering into the native section on the waterfront all by himself. His old man's going nuts.
0: Where is the old man?
1: Waiting for us in the bar. We'd better get back up there, Skipper. Berea's no place for a green kid like Stan.
0: Yeah. Break out a couple of 45s, Red. We'll go look for him. And so Mutual continues The Voyage of the Scarlet Queen, written by Gil Dowd and Bob Tallman, and starring Elliot Lewis. The Scarlet Queen, proudest ship to plow the seas, bound for uncharted adventure. Every week, a complete entry in the log, and every week, a league further in The Voyage of the Scarlet Queen.

0: There he is, Skipper. That side tape.
1: Yeah.
0: He looks like he's going to need some taking care of himself.
2: Captain Carney, thank heaven you've come.
0: Yeah, it'll be all right now, Mr.
2: Oh, there are so many things that could have happened. He isn't used to things like this back in Nevada. He wouldn't be gone this long if something weren't wrong.
3: Well, we'll find him, Mr. McCarty.
0: Well, the first thing you've got to do is stop your imagination.
2: I only wish it were imagination, but I know my son. He promised to meet us here over 2 hours ago, and he hasn't arrived yet. I know that nothing but an accident, or I know that nothing would detain Stan if he could help it. What shall I do, Captain? What shall I do?
0: Now, first try to calm down.
2: I'm sorry, but you must know how I feel.
0: Well, sure I do. Now, who told you that they'd seen Stan, and what kind of a line did they give you on
2: it? Oh, it was one of the natives that worked at the hotel.
0: Uh-huh.
2: He said he'd seen Stan at the end of Medjugorje, the street where the native bars are, and the gambling dens, and I don't know what else. He said Stan joined the crowd of men gathered in front of the Temple of the Apsarises. That was more than an hour before he was to meet us here.
0: What is this Temple of the Apsarises, do you know?
2: Well, it belongs to a cult, I believe, rather than a recognized religion. Beyond that, I know nothing. Captain, if I've allowed anything to happen to my son, I don't know what I'd say. I don't know what I'd do.
0: Okay, Mr. Mazzai. Take him back to the ship, Red.
2: No, Captain Carney. I can't sit there and do nothing.
0: With that calamity approach of yours, you aren't doing any good here.
2: But, Captain...
0: Never mind. You got the obituary all written. If he does have to be in trouble, it doesn't have to be any worse than being stiff from too big a load of native grog. Now, go on with Red and stay aboard. I'll see you later.
4: Well, I was thinking that I ought to stick with you, Skipper. Two's better than one.
0: I'm not going alone, Red. I'm going up to the China Trader's office and check with Lin Tishen. He's been in Berea long enough to know every corner in it.
5: Well, I see, Han. Oh, my visitor is you, Captain Carney.
0: I'm sorry to bother you at this time of night, Lin Tishen.
5: One time is like the other. There's no bother.
0: One of my passengers is missing. The young one, Stanley Mathias. Went to Bejraburi Street.
5: Could be happy on that street. But since he is accidental. Only briefly, I think.
0: Oh, well, I'm going down to look for him.
5: It would be my honor to go with you.
0: Oh, thanks, Ling. Oh, incidentally, he was seen by a native in front of the Temple of the Apsarises.
5: Then, Captain, it is my misfortune to tell you that your concern is well-founded. It is a place of evil. Asking the benevolent forgiveness of my ancestors. We will go there that you may see.
0: Bejraburi was an uncomfortable, jumbled street, lined by crowded buildings hiding their interiors behind shuttered windows and curtained doors. Mixed with the reek of its humanity was the stench of the harbor along which it stretched, and into which went its refuse, including some of the men who came there and were never seen again. It was an ugly street. So ugly that the beauty of the temple at the end of it was a shock. Orange flame flickered from two massive female statues. The temple of the Apsarises gave the immediate impression of evil and yet beauty. The columns that supported the roof were more massive female figures. The carvings on the heavy doors that guarded the unseen interior carried out the same theme. And before this door, a woman danced. Behind her stood three more, swaying slowly back and forth, one of them chanting, the other two adding the music of native instruments.

0: Auntie Chen and I stood for a while at the edge of a scattered crowd of silent, almost hypnotized native men. Then he pulled me back into the shadows.
1: You have been cursed, Captain, by viewing the temple of Apsarathes. It is the renewal in the form of a cult of an ancient legend that is told in the stone carvings on the temples of Prahan.
0: What's behind it? What does it mean?
1: The legend tells that the Apsarathes were creatures of great beauty, half human, half deity, who were sent by gods to lead astray those mortals whose lives were without sin, and so prevent overcrowding in heaven.
0: Huh? This audience tonight doesn't seem so saintly. Or aren't the creatures so particular these days?
1: I know only this. Many strangers to Barriere have entered the temple and have not returned. But I have not before heard of an Occidental whose mind was ready to receive the message of the Apsarathes. You wait here, Captain. I will find one of the watchers to speak with and perhaps learn more.
0: Linty Chen joined the entranced crowd. I was left alone, listening to the monotonous chant, watching the monotonous gyrations of the dancer. The atmosphere was something between a dream and actuality. It didn't make sense, but there I was, faced by the ceremony. For a moment, it didn't seem too strange that young Stan Matthias might have been caught and drawn into it. I didn't realize that Ling Ti Chen was back until he tapped me on the shoulder.
1: Captain?
0: Oh, what'd you find out?
1: He entered the temple. I ache with sadness to tell you.
0: How about the French officials? Would they help?
1: They are most cautious. To them, sorcery as well as religion retains their dignity. They do not interfere.
0: Yeah.
1: Captain Kearney, I fear that any warning I might give you would be heard only by your ears.
0: Yeah, I'm afraid that's right. My mind is ready to receive the message of the Apsarathes. Thanks for the warning anyway, Lane.

0: It wasn't long, maybe 20 minutes after Ling Chi-Chen left that the chanting stopped. I moved up through the crowd to catch any cues that were thrown to the chosen who were to be allowed entrance into the temple of Apsarasis. The first move was easy. The massive door swung open on an interior dimly lit by more flickering flame. I followed the seven or eight natives who moved forward in response to the appeals and gestures of the women. Two of the natives were turned back after brief questioning that I didn't understand. When the hostesses saw me, I caught the quick glances that snapped between them. One of them stopped me just outside the door.
1: What you want?
0: I
1: want
0: to go in the temple.
1: You not belong here. You go.
0: I belong here, all right. I don't want to go in.
1: You belong far here?
0: No.
1: What do you want?
0: I want the other man like me. He came in before.
1: You no
0: I want to find him. I go in if I have to burn the temple down.
1: You not belong here. You want come, you come. You not belong here.
0: The look she gave me was entirely different from the sultry looks the natives were getting. The big doors swung shut as we entered the narrow hallway. It was bathed in an orange glow from the flames, permeated by incense smoke that swirled up from the fire urns. From the fascinated expressions of the men, there must have been great promise in the words from the woman who spoke. We followed them eagerly across the hallway. The door was open, and silently we obeyed their gestures and entered the room beyond. The door clicked shut. But the women stayed outside. I didn't know whether the others heard it or not, but I did. A bar slid quietly across the door, locking us in. This room, too, was lighted by a pair of fire urns, but the odor here was different. Still incense, but mixed with it a thickly sweet smell that tingled a little in the nostrils. Made itself felt deeper in the throat. It was so subtle that I hardly noticed what was happening. It was almost pleasant, so that when I did realize, I couldn't make myself care enough to fight it, or to worry about it, or to worry about Stan Mathias, or to even wish that I was someplace else. I lay down on the floor with my fellow dreamers, staring at the ceiling, smiling, breathing deeply until I couldn't see the ceiling anymore, and then I floated away.

0: Even the hangover from it wasn't bad until I remembered what I'd come for and became aware of what was going on in the room. There was no longer any feminine promise about it. Two squat, powerful natives wearing razor-sharp creases in their sashes were in the room. They'd opened a trap door in the floor. Through it, I could hear water. They were herding the still-weak natives through it and into a boat that waited below. When the last of them had been sent down, the trap slammed shut. The guards moved toward me.
1: You get up. You come.
0: Yeah, I'm ready to go.
1: Go. Door.
0: Where to? Where are we going?
1: You go. Princess Negor.
0: Who's Princess Negor?
1: She high priestess, his temple. She high Zaras. All right, Idima. Very happy with you.
0: The high priestess, Princess Negor, made a beautiful picture surrounded by the mysticism, the color, the scent of the temple of the Apsarasis. She lounged languidly on a raised couch. Her costume was in the tradition of early Cedar Barry. Her face was beautiful, her mouth stained scarlet, her eyebrows penciled darkly. There was only one thing wrong with the picture. She wasn't native. Her coloring was Aryan fair, and she smiled at the surprise I was showing.
2: The Princess Negor bids you welcome.
0: Thanks.
2: The mortal seemed surprised at the appearance of the High Priestess, direct descendant of Bracan himself.
0: I'm getting over it.
2: I'm glad. You must have something to talk about since you entered the temple with the rest of my slaves.
0: Yeah, that's right. Family Matthias, I came after him.
2: You won't get him. Captain Carney, he's my own special slave.
0: Maybe if you get down off that throne, we can talk sense, huh?
2: And he's deeply in love with me. You'll see that yourself.
0: What's the deal, Princess? You want money? You want me to pay ransom for him?
2: You insult me, Captain. My income is more than sufficient. I want him near me. And he's quite willing to remain.
0: This is a little thick after the rest of your act. I saw Stan at 6 this evening, and he was quite willing to be leaving this hole in the morning. Now, what do you want? Shall I make an offer?
2: I want nothing. This life is a lonely one. I saw Stanley on the streets one day. He's handsome and fair and young. I saw to it that I met him. He came to say goodbye tonight and tell me he was sailing with you. But he changed his mind. Now he's here. He will stay here.
0: And live this fake of yours? He's not crazy.
2: Call it fake if you like. Only you miss the fact that it's quite profitable. The 6 natives who came in with you will bring 40 francs apiece. My turnover each night is between 30 and 50. Huh. You look puzzled, Captain.
0: Yeah.
2: Labor in the interior, Captain. A ready market in the mines and the plantations and the gardens of the mandarins. Under the sedative you received, they all signed 3-year contracts.
0: I'll keep my mouth shut about what I think of that, Princess. All I want out of here is Stan. Prisons are tough on the equator. I don't think he'd do so well sharing that with you.
2: Captain, I don't want to argue with you. Why don't you talk to Stan?
0: Maybe you remember that's why I came.
2: I really don't know why I bother, except that I like to make righteous men like you swallow their words. I'll have him come in, but in case you have any rash ideas, please remember the guards.
0: I'll try to remember them, Princess. I'll try to.
2: Ma'ato nanai!
0: I was almost surprised to see him walk into the room, his husky body erect, his blonde hair neatly combed, his white suit unwrinkled. I don't know what I'd expected, marks of a struggle, I suppose. He crossed directly to her and stood in front of her.
2: Here's Captain Carney Stan. He's come to take you away from me. Do you want to go?
0: He turned slowly from her and faced me. His eyes looked at me, but still through me. The rest of his expression was normal, a half smile on his friendly mouth, but there was nothing I knew in his eyes or behind them.
2: Do you want to go?
3: No. I'm staying.
2: Well, Captain?
0: Stan, your father's waiting on the ship. We're going to leave for North Borneo in the morning.
3: No.
2: Captain Carney doesn't believe that we mean so much to one another.
3: Negor has been lonely here, and now I've found her, and I know I've been lonely, too.
0: I've heard enough. He's not making sense.
2: Tell me, Captain, what is sense? He's left your world and entered mine, so you don't think it's sense. He'll be happier here than he's ever been before.
0: Yeah, how long does he live in that condition? But you're a new high, Princess. You're the filthiest hunk of humanity I've ever met.
2: Captain, don't anger
0: me. We'll talk that over later. Right now, you're going to help me get out of here.
2: God!
0: Get out of the way, Stan!
3: No!
0: Don't touch her!
4: figured that if I had her in my arms as a shield, I could keep the blades of the guards away from you, but Stan, half crazed, half conscious, and still following her will, blocked me away from her. I tried to sidestep him just as the guards got to me. Sword hilts hit the back of my head and staggered me forward. Two pairs of arms took me, pushing forward on my elbows and back on my wrists. The pain streaked to my shoulders and I stopped struggling.
2: Hold on, Bondino. I've warned the guards I want no blood here, but out of no kindness to you.
4: That's fine. I'd be ashamed to accept
2: it. You realize, of course, Captain, that since you bothered to come here, you're a great menace to me and my temple. I'd be a foolish priestess to allow you to escape.
4: Yeah, but you're close to the end. There'll be a whole crew coming if I don't get back.
2: I've arranged for a boat that will arrive for you soon. So bear in mind the next time you fall asleep in your aromatic little chamber that the punishment for those that defile my temple is a watery one. And the offender, well weighted.
4: You're still a new high, Princess.
2: And I still will be when you're resting at the bottom of the harbor.
5: Bunga!
1: Come!
0: My only advantage over the last time the door closed on me was that at least I knew what was in the room with me and I knew where it came from. As soon as the guards were out of hearing, knocked the fire irons off of their pedestals. I stomped the charcoal embers that burned under the drug, holding a handkerchief over my nose. The smoke didn't lessen any. The activity increased my breathing. I tried to smother them with my sweat-soaked jumper. That didn't work either. But while I was near the floor, I learned that the fumes were heavy and stronger down there. I climbed up on the pedestals, groping in the darkness, staggering as the stuff took hold. But I found fresher air up there and cleared my wandering mind with it. I tried the sloping ceiling for weakness. Found none. Filling my lungs, I went to the floor again. Groped for the trap door. It was solid and immovable. I found the heavy base of one of the urns. Climbed back on the pedestals to hold out as long as I could. The clean air held for a while, but wondering when the strength of the fumes would climb to me made each breath I took an adventure. The relaxation set in. And my dreams were of a canted deck, swept by cool spray and clean, fresh air. And I shook my head to bring myself back, and shaking it, I wasn't sure whether the sound I heard was real or not. I gritted my teeth to stay with it and heard it again. A movement outside the door. I got to the floor by the time the bar rattled the first time. I staggered across the room by the time it slid free. I was waiting when the door opened and the first guard, a rag at his nose, walked slowly into the unexpected darkness. When he was in position, I crashed the heavy pedestal base down on his head. I grabbed him as he slumped. The other guard, blade held chest high, rushed. I lifted the body to take the thrust. I left him hanging there, stepped around him, and caught the other guard with my weapon before he could recover his stance. I barred the door on him. I went into the high priestess's chamber.
2: What's happened?
4: Come on, Stan. Snap out of it. Let's go.
2: No, you can't. He's going to stay. Where are my guards?
4: Come on, Stan.
2: He's going to take you away from me. Stan, don't let him. Fight, Stan. Fight so you can stay with me.
6: Get away from her. Get away from her.
2: Right.
6: Get away from her.
4: I thought he'd be a pushover in the dream he was living, but I was wrong. I couldn't hurt him. He didn't land many, but those he did were solid with power. I dropped his head as a target and shot for his throat. It was like dead flesh. He didn't feel anything, and my own weakness was coming back to me. I put one into his solar plexus that rocked him. I put another one in, and another one. Finally. Then I looked at the princess. She was gone. I unlocked the door that I barred on the guards. Then I went to the big fire urns in the entrance hall, tilted them so that the flames licked up the walls. Bent down, threw Stan over my shoulder, and left. I only stopped to look back once, down toward the other end of Bejra Bori Street. Healthy flames were licking up through the roof of the Temple of the Apsarises, and excited crowds were running toward it. Then I went back to the ship.
7: I hope we haven't delayed you too long, Captain. It's long after your planned dawn departure.
0: Oh, no. We have plenty of time, Mr. Matthias.
7: But I did want to see you. The doctor sent Stan up to a hospital in Saigon, and he was almost back to normal before he left. He says he hopes you understand, Captain.
0: If anybody does, I do.
4: I got a whiff of that stuff myself.
7: He doesn't remember a minute of it.
4: No? Well, you tell him for me he's lucky. And that the French officials got his girl. She started life as plain Hortense Croft in Milwaukee, Wisconsin. Quite a descent from that to High Priestess of Berea.
7: Yes, I'm sorry too, mister.
4: That it happened and that you can't make the crossing with it.
7: Captain, one is so limited in Berea, but I'd like you to have this.
4: Hmm? Well, splashes. Sounds good. Thank you.
7: Of course, anything I'd say in thanks would be completely insufficient. But, Captain, if you ever get to Nevada, we'll try in some way to repay you.
4: Well, thanks.
7: I'm in mining, you know, just outside Ely. And if you ever get sick of this life and want to settle down, just let me know. My hand on it, Captain. I promise you a position.
4: I'll keep that in mind, Mr. McBride. I'll keep that in mind.

0: half hour later, we put the low coastline of French Indochina on our stern and started to trap the breeze that pushed its jungle smells
1: and
0: to us.
1: To make sail!
0: It was a long leg ahead of us to Port Moresby, and the crewmen, looking forward to the even flow of sea life, snapped to their stations at Red's command.
1: Port sheet! Make sail!
0: Itself restlessly and went across as it bent into the wind. The jib snapped out. The mizzen swung into place. The lee rail settled down toward the churning water. And the Scarlet Queen took the bone in her teeth and fought the swells that rose up before her.
2: Ah, she's a great ship, Skipper. She likes her work.
0: Yep, she'll do for me.
2: Yeah, but what are you going to do with her in Nevada, Skipper? I hear they got a desert there.
0: Oh, well, that's when I get sick of this life, remember?
2: I don't know, Skipper. He's probably got a good, soft desk job for you and a wealthy daughter for you to marry.
0: Well, is that bad? Then I could subscribe to Yachting Magazine.
2: No. No yachts in Nevada. But you could do your traveling in a deck chair on one of those big ocean liners.
0: Oh, stop it, Red. You're making me seasick. Well, but he did hit one vital spot.
2: Yeah?
0: The bottle he gave us. Better try it, huh?
2: Yeah. He's got a heart.
0: And a sadder but wiser son.
2: But we got a ship. Here, Skipper. To the Queen.
0: To the Scarlet Queen. After you, mate. After you.

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1: Will invite you to sail into further adventure on the voyage of the Scarlet Queen next week at the same time. Port o' call, Rabaul, New Britain.

Voyage of the Scarlet Queen stars Elliot Lewis as Phil Kearney with Ed Max as Gallagher. And tonight featured Gloria Blondell as the Princess with John Daner and Ben Wright. Music scored and conducted by Richard Arant. The Scarlet Queen, produced by James Burton, is written by Gil Dowd and...

The school system of our country is in the midst of a very real and very dangerous crisis. There are 2 million children of school age who should be in school, but are unable to attend because of the lack of facilities. Look into the school conditions in your own hometown. They may need your aid. This program came to you from Hollywood. Stay tuned now for another mutual favorite, Quiet Please, which follows in just a moment.

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7: Inside every cake plum, there's a nice clean stone asking to be let out. 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
8: Once upon a time there was an engineer.
9: Choo-choo Charlie was his name, we hear.
8: He had an engine and he sure had fun. He used good and plenty candy to make his train run.
10: Charlie says, love my good and plenty. Charlie says, really rings the bell. Charlie says, love my good and plenty. Don't know any other candy that I love so well.
7: Inside every cake plum, there's a nice clean stone asking to be let out. There's a very sweet sound to cake plums when you have them for afters.
11: I hope you're not hungry, dear Henry, I've just burnt the roast and I've ruined the spuds.
12: Well, that's a nice thing, isn't it? After I've been working
11: all day. Henry, I've got me secret supplies.
12: You don't mean
11: Polo mints.
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14: African drums are talking. Land of contradictions, of dimpled ugliness and hideous beauty, where safety lies in attack and the lifeblood of the weak flows in the veins of the strong. Where nature's eyes are prone to gleam with changing mood. Where nature's voice first screams with rage, then whispers lullabies. Where beckoning death is clothed in life's most gaudy hue. And all unfelt, unseen, creeps on with silent step. This is Africa. Professor Anton Edwards and his little party entered the whispering forest of death, led by Ifabi, a beautiful native girl. They're searching for a hidden treasure, supposed to have been left by ancient Roman invaders. Lorna and Ifabi were captured by a grotesque man-beast and taken to a village of prehistoric lake dwellers. The professor, Jack, and Unguru rescue them, and they once more take up the trail. A rainstorm pours over the forest, and while the white people take shelter, Ifabi steals off to meet Adako, son of the chief of her village, and together they plot to kill the white party once the treasure is transported to the edge of the forest. The rain has stopped as suddenly as it began, and we find the professor, Lorna, and Jack emerging from the shelter of some giant ferns.
15: Oh, isn't it beautiful here now? The sun filtering through the trees, everything's glistening.
16: Yes, Lorna. When you eventually find a part of African forest where the sun penetrates, the beauty of the place will always astound you.
17: Especially after entering at night. Well, we're comparatively dry after that rain, thanks to those giant leaves.
16: Yes, as soon as the forest begins to feel the sun, we'll have steam rising all around us.
15: Where did Ifabi go?
17: She said she was going to look up at the ground ahead. But I don't see why she should. The trees are plainly marked.
16: Yes, they're too plainly marked for my liking, Jack. Take a look at the blaze on this one. It was cut very recently.
17: Why, there's earth rubbed into it to take the newness off.
16: Yeah.
17: You think Ifabi noticed it?
16: Probably. That may be why she went ahead, to make sure this was the right path.
15: And girl seems to have vanished, too.
16: He went gliding off before the rain started. You never know where that son of midnight is when he gets into a place like this.
15: Yes, one moment he's around, the next he's gone like a shadow.
16: Well, let's follow those blazed trees, and Guru will find us.
15: There are flowers peeping out from all angles. The first time I've seen them. I'm beginning to like this place.
17: Well, even the trees have flowers in them. Look.
16: Yeah, those are from the vines.
15: They're hanging in garlands that link the branches together like decorations. I've never seen anything so beautiful.
0: Well, there's a Fabi coming toward us. See the vapor rising around her as she walks? You don't notice it close to yet.
4: Why, yes, the whole forest is steam.
0: That cat-like walk of hers, it probably looks like a wraith approaching.
4: It gives her a filmy, unreal look, doesn't it?
5: Be way and plainly lost, white man. We shall be at the place of the treasure before the sun has reached her greatest height.
0: Oh, that's good. When we get there, I think we'll take a good rest before doing much more.
4: Father, isn't that an orchid growing there?
0: Yes, there are numbers of them around if you look closely.
6: Is that what's giving off that heavy perfume?
4: It must be. Oh, they're gorgeous. Look at this one.
0: There's no use trying to pick them, Lorna. They're not as hardy as the ones we have at home. They'd die within a few minutes.
6: Well, there seems to be more and more of them as we advance.
0: Yeah, the ground is fairly marshy here, and the rain we've just had brought them out. They're really a type of fungus.
4: Oh, look at that beauty. Isn't it gorgeous?
0: Don't touch it, Lorna. Just stand there and watch it for a moment.
6: Well, it's changing colors. See it?
4: Yes. The color seems to be rising and falling in waves. It's constantly changing.
6: What causes that, sir? Is it the type of bloom?
0: Yes. It's so sensitive that the merest change of air current causes it to respond in that manner.
4: Hmm.
0: Now, if you touched it, it would probably shrivel up. I don't know much about them, but it must be a rare specimen.
6: What are you looking for, Lorna?
4: The stem. It doesn't seem to be attached to anything.
0: Oh, yes, it is. See that?
6: Do you mean that very fine tendril?
0: Yes.
4: Why, it's as fine as a hair.
0: Well, that's about what it amounts to. Let's go on. Your Fabi's waiting.
4: Oh, this is all so lovely, Father.
0: Yes, my dear. It always strikes me the same way when I get in these places.
6: Odor's getting heavy.
4: It makes you catch your breath, doesn't it?
5: We must walk carefully, white man. If Fabi feels that a devil is looking at us.
0: All righty, Fabi. Keep your guns ready, Jack. We mustn't leave anything to chance.
6: Well, the place seems to have gone quiet suddenly. Do you notice it, sir?
0: Yes. Even that whispering noise is gone.
4: It does feel as if something is watching. Something hidden. As though waiting to...
6: What's wrong, dear?
4: Yeah, so heavy. I feel sleepy.
0: It's the hot steam rising. Besides, you haven't had any sleep for quite a while.
6: Well, I hope you're right, sir, because I feel a bit sleepy, too.
0: I wonder what's keeping Nguru. Maybe I better fire a couple of shots and bring him in, eh?
6: Yes, it might be a good idea.
0: Well, what's the matter, Jack? Don't you feel well? Lorna. Lorna, don't lie down there, child.
4: I want... Oh, this air...
0: You follow me. Get up. Which is the way out of this grove?
5: It is too late, white men. The devils. They have dropped us.
6: Get him, girl, sir. I can't... Can't breathe.
0: Jack. Get a hold of yourself. We've got to get out of here. We've got to get Lorna. Hey, Fabi, get up. You've got to show
5: it. It is the sleep of death.
0: Those orchids. Oh, Lord, what a fool. I didn't think. Jack, get on your feet. Lorna's unconscious.
6: Oh, yes, sir.
0: Here. Soak your neckcloth. Put it over your mouth. Get Lorna's and do the same.
6: Yes. Yes. Lorna.
0: Get her on her feet. Yeah, Bobby. Come on, we've got to.
18: Lorna, devil take a breath, huh?
0: Guru, take Jack and Lorna. I'll take you, Bobby.
18: Oh, Doka.
0: Hey, Bobby. Hold on to me.
5: It is best to sleep.
6: Lorna. Oh, Nguru, I...
18: Come, Wana Himiza. Come. Stahimili Missi. Stahimili Buana.
0: All right, Nguru. I'm coming.
18: Devil breath. Him no good.
0: Oh. Oh, that's better. We seem to be out of the worst of it.
6: All right, Ingoro. I think I can make it now. Look after Lorna.
0: Whew. Stop here, Ingoro. We seem to be out of it now, eh?
18: Aye, Buona. Wind him blow from devil, huh?
0: Yes, I think so. How's Lorna, Jack?
6: She's moving. I think she's all right, sir.
0: It's a good thing we got out before we went in too far.
4: Give me a drink of water, Jack.
6: Here you are, dear.
4: Oh, all right, that's good.
0: All right, Lorna?
4: Yes, Father. What happened? Is that what they call
5: it? It is the breath of sleep. The white man's medicine is very strong.
0: Yeah. Good thing Nguru came when he did. We'd have been in there yet.
18: Buona, him trail no good. Naona.
0: Where? Uh-huh. Right, George, he's right. It's just what I said, Jack. That other trail was blazed to lead us into that orchid belt.
4: Well, was it the orchids that made us want to sleep?
0: Yes, I'm sure it was. They poisoned the air. The wind was blowing from a spot where they grew in profusion. As soon as we got out of the line of it, we were all right.
6: It's a good thing the wind brought it to us before we were in the heart of that place.
0: Yes. It would have been 10 times as deadly. Take a look at this tree, Jack. Nguru's found the right trail. You see that mark?
6: It's an old cut, all right.
5: Look, white man. Look between the trees to the open place beyond. There lies the place of the treasure.
0: Well, is it as close as that?
5: It is the place of the upright stones with the writing that no man may read.
0: Come on, people. Let's get there. I want to have a good look at those stones.
6: Well, I can see them, sir. They look like 2 small headstones out of the cemetery.
0: If my theory is correct, that's probably what they are.
5: And buried between the stones, a spear's length to the center, lies the box of iron.
4: It sounds awfully thrilling, doesn't it, Jack? It
6: certainly does. But iron would have rusted long ago. What you think is true, sir.
0: Yes, it would. Well, maybe I'm wrong.
5: The keepers of the treasure bind the box around with new cloth each year, white man. It has been so for many hundreds of years.
0: Well, maybe I'll be right yet. Yes, they're gravestones, sure enough. How's your Latin, Jack?
6: Almost as rusty as that iron box must be. Why?
0: Well, unless I miss my guess, there are Latin inscriptions carved on those stones. Yes, by George, there are. Come on, Lorna. You were in school last. Get to work on these inscriptions, huh?
4: It's nearly all obliterated. There's only a part of a letter here and there.
0: Well, there's enough to piece together a story, isn't there? No, I don't believe there is, Lorna.
6: The top line must be a name. It's larger than the rest.
4: There's an S, a T, and, well, that might have been a U in the first word.
0: And there are 8 letters in the word at one time. Probably the same name as the one on the copy Fabi has. Septimus.
4: Yes.
0: He was probably buried here.
6: So this earth has been turned over recently, sir.
0: Yes, but I'm wondering what we're going to dig with
5: now. We must be quick, white men. The devils of the forest will not allow us to stay here too long. There are spades for digging hidden beneath that stone.
6: Beneath the stone?
0: Oh, which way does it move, Fabi?
5: It must be lifted from the earth where it stands.
0: Come on, Jack, let's try it. Come on, give a lift, Nguru.
18: All right, Buona.
0: All ready?
6: Okay.
0: Uh-huh. All right, now lift.
6: It's moving easily.
0: Yeah, lift it right out. That's it. I'll lay it down here. Now let's take a look.
5: They are here, white men.
0: All right, George, they are, too. Small native spades.
6: What's that wrapped in cloth? It's stitched around.
4: Save that cloth, Jack. I'll need some for patching.
0: Well, that's the first find, and it's a perfect one, too. A Roman short sword. This place must be full of priceless antiques. Come on, Jack, let's dig, eh?
6: Nguru. It's a throwing spear.
0: It was meant for you, Nguru.
5: It is the spear of a Dako.
0: Look out!
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8: Presenting Superman.
9: Up in the sky. Look. It's a bird. It's a plane. It's Superman.
8: And now, Superman. When we last left Superman, he had arrived in Denver as Clark Kent, news reporter, to investigate a strange and deadly plot against the railroads of the West. But now, the unknown force is directed against the Silver Clipper, crack train of the West Coast Railway. Mysterious messages have warned that the Clipper, due to leave Denver at sundown, will never arrive in Salt Lake City. Morning newspapers have carried Kent's story of the rock slide. And while railroad officials and government men search desperately for clues, Kent himself walks briskly toward the Great Central Station for a conference with the division superintendent. But meanwhile, the plot moves on. In a secret hiding place overlooking the railroad yard, the man called the Wolf talks with his subordinate, Kino. Listen.
10: So, very fine. At last, the unbelieving fools begin to take me seriously. You have read the stories, Kino?
11: Yeah, I read them.
10: Well, why so sullen?
11: Well, I don't understand it. I tell you, that track was blocked for 100 feet, and yet 5 minutes later, the Continental went right on through.
10: Next time, my friend, please to observe more accurately. Obviously, the track was not blocked for 100 feet. It was not blocked at all.
11: But I tell you it was.
10: You should join forces with the conductor of the train. He swears that a tremendous figure in blue tights and a red cape appeared from nowhere, replaced the missing rails, cleared away 20 tons of rock, and made a safe passage for the train, all in a matter of minutes. Oh, yes, yes. And he is now confined in the city hospital, that conductor, for observation.
11: Yeah. Well, I tell you, I seen the same thing myself.
10: That will do, my friend. We have no time for pipe dreams. You were deceived by shadows. And now listen, there's work to do.
11: I'm listening.
10: I note that this story is signed by that newspaper man, Clark Kent, the one who was on the train.
11: Well, I told you about him.
10: I should like to be better informed. That fellow seems to know a great deal. How he knows, I have no idea. But he does. Also, I have checked up on him. He was assigned to cover the story back east and seems to have arrived out here incredibly soon.
11: Must have flown.
10: Undoubtedly. But that's neither here nor there. Do you know where he is now?
11: I did what you told me. I trailed him. He left his hotel to go see the divisional superintendent of the railroad.
10: Did he? How lucky.
11: Lucky?
10: We'll kill two birds with one stone. We've got them on the run. They're worried, Kino, and frightened.
11: I hope you're right.
10: They don't know which way to turn or what to believe. They'd like to keep the Silver Clipper in Denver tonight, but they don't dare. They don't dare, Kino. They can't admit they're terrified. And wait till they get my telegram.
11: Telegram?
10: Can you dress up like a messenger, Kino?
11: Huh?
10: Uniform and so on?
11: Oh, sure.
10: Excellent, excellent. You will put on your fake uniform and take this wire, also fake, to the superintendent.
11: Now?
10: At once. If you have luck, you'll find him with Mr. Clark Kent. You will also find, I think, that he is trying to locate a missing engine, Kino.
11: Missing engine?
10: Just so. If he finds it, I'll eat it.
11: Huh?
10: Never mind. Get your uniform on, Kino. Deliver the telegram personally. And bring back as much of the conversation as you can. You understand? Now, where's that conductor's story? Quite the funniest reading I've seen this week. A Superman, huh? Appearing out of the night. Well, well.
12: Hello. Yes, this is the superintendent speaking. What? Well, trace it again. Trace it from both ends of the line. Ah, oh, nuts. Don't tell me you can't find it. Do you think a locomotive and tender could vanish into thin air? Check every station master and call me back. I'm sorry, Mr. Kent.
13: Oh, that's quite all right.
12: Stupid idiots. Look here, we sent a spare engine and tender down the line last night, and now they can't tell me where it is.
13: What? On the main line?
12: Certainly. Never mind. Let's get back to this business, the Continental.
13: Any more news of that conductor?
12: No, not so far. Poor fellow's out of his mind.
13: Hmm. What do you suppose he thought he saw? All that business about a Superman.
12: Yes, I only wish to heaven they'd never printed it.
13: Well, I didn't report that, believe me.
12: No, I know. And now look here, Kent. I've checked with your paper back east, and they tell me that it's all right, that you're here to do what you can. Now, what do you want to know?
13: Well, first of all, have you any idea what's back of this trouble on the railroads?
12: Not the slightest. If you ask me, there's a lunatic at large.
13: Oh, don't you believe it?
12: Oh, what else can I believe? It's too senseless, utterly mad.
13: Well, you had warnings.
12: Yes, which we ignored. And we get them all the time from cranks and nuts.
13: But these warnings came true.
12: And so what of it?
13: Well, do you still think they came from cranks and nuts?
12: All right, Kent. What do you think?
13: I think that one man or a group of men is trying to paralyze the country with fear.
12: Yes, but why?
13: I'm afraid we'll find that out later. Unless we can stop them.
12: Good Lord, we've got to stop them. This can't go on, Kent.
13: We'll do what we can.
12: What do you suggest?
13: I suggest that you don't let the Silver Clipper leave Denver tonight.
12: Well, Kent, she's got to leave. Can you imagine what the reaction would be if she didn't?
13: You're taking a chance.
12: Yeah, we can't help that. She's got to go.
13: Well, then we must work fast. We only have until this evening. I have one more idea.
12: Yes, what is it?
13: Well, if you read my story carefully, you'll see that I imply I know more than I printed.
12: Yes, I did notice that. Well, do you?
13: Not yet, but I expect to.
12: How?
13: The people back of this, particularly the man called the Wolf, will want to know just what I do know and where I got it.
12: Well?
13: I propose to show myself around until he catches up with me.
12: Will he?
13: I think so. I was shadowed this morning on my way here.
12: Good Lord. You were?
13: So I think he and his friends are just waiting their chance. And I'm going to give it to them.
12: Oh, Kent, don't do it. Why, if they'd wreck a train, why, they wouldn't think twice about it.
13: About putting me out of the way?
12: Yes.
13: Don't worry.
12: But why? What's the idea?
13: While they're finding out how much I know, I may be finding out one or two little items about them.
12: Well, I only hope. Here. How long have you been standing there, messenger?
14: Oh, I just come, boss. You, the divisional superintendent?
12: Telegram?
14: Yes, sir. For you personally. They told me to bring it right in. I seen the door was open,
12: well,
14: so I walked.
12: Hope they found that engine.
13: Well?
12: That's all, messenger. Get out.
14: Yes, sir.
12: No, wait. Say, where'd you get this wire?
14: Huh? Why, the office gave it to me. Said to bring it right over.
12: All right. Go on. Close the door behind you. Hey, Kent, listen to this.
13: Yes?
12: Where an engine is now, a train will be tomorrow. The Silver Clipper will vanish like smoke, never to be seen by the eyes of living men.
13: Well, sounds like black magic.
12: I don't believe it. Why, they'd never dare.
13: Oh, they dare, all right. Is that telegram signed?
12: Yes. It's signed The Wolf.
13: The Wolf? Look here, Mr. Superintendent.
15: Yes?
13: That settles it. Have that wire checked. Find out who sent it and when and from where, if you can. My guess is you'll discover it's faked. I wish we'd held that messenger.
15: Well, Kent, what are you going to do?
13: Just what I said I'd do. Put myself in the hands of the wolf and see who wins.
15: Superintendent speaking. What? What? Why, look here, that's not possible. It can't be. Man alive, think what you're saying. Now, look here, you tell that crew to report here in my office. That's right, at once. My God, Fizz, I bet I'll find out something.
13: Anything new?
15: Why, it's the silliest thing I ever heard. Wait, that telegram. Where an engine is now. I don't believe it. I don't believe it for a minute.
13: What is it?
15: Kent, that locomotive in tender. It passed through Kingston at 11:15.
13: Yes?
15: And it passed through Richville at 11:50.
13: Well?
15: It should have reached Lewisburg at 12:20, just 30 minutes later.
13: And it didn't? It wasn't on time?
15: On time? I had never got there at all.
13: Oh, well, that's easy. It left the rail somewhere in between.
15: Yes, you'd think so. But listen to this. A crew left Richville and a crew left Lewisburg. They met somewhere in between, just now, in broad daylight. And neither crew had seen a sign of that engine anywhere.
13: That's not possible.
15: No. No, it isn't, is it? Black magic. Isn't that what you called it, Kent? I think I'm going mad, like that conductor. Well, what are you going to do?
13: Do? I'm going out to hunt wolves. Anybody looking? No. Quick. Out of these clothes. Now, that window. Goodbye to Clark Kent temporarily. It's Superman's turn now to find out where those devils are hiding and to listen while they tell me what they know. Up, up, over the yards. Circle around a bit. Ah, there goes that messenger. Watch him, watch him. Now, down, down. I land on that roof. Look down into the street. There he goes. The messenger. Into that house with the broken railing. Now then, I think I'll become Clark Kent again. Respectable representative of the Daily Planet. I'll just walk casually down that street and see what happens. Down we go.
10: So, he thinks he'll find out one or two little items about us, huh, Kino?
14: Yeah, that's what he said before they saw me standing there.
10: I think I should like to question that young man on various angles of the so interesting story he wrote for this morning's paper. What are you doing by the window?
14: Hey, hey, down there in the street, look.
10: Huh? What is it?
14: It's him, walking right up to the house.
10: What? That? Is that Clark Kent? How did he know where to find me? Who told him?
14: I don't know. Hey, don't look at me like
10: How
14: that.
10: How did he know which way to take to get here?
14: He searched me, boss.
10: He knows too much. How does he know? Quick, Kino, downstairs.
14: Hey, boss, what are you going to do with him?
10: There's a vault below us, Kino. Steel-lined and soundproof, with various devices to bring out information.
14: You going to take them there?
10: For a time, for a little conversation, my friend. Stop, stop. Look to the peephole. Is he coming?
14: Here, right this way. Hey, wait a minute.
10: Is anyone else in the alley?
14: No, it's empty. Here he comes. We'll jump out and grab him, huh?
10: All right, be ready with your blackjack.
14: Now. Hey, where are you going?
10: Quick, Kino, let him have it.
13: Here, what's the big idea?
14: Hey,
13: what the...
14: Come on, jump, boss.
10: All right. Inside with him, quick.
14: Come on, you. No hanging back.
10: Ah, good work, Kino. Good work. Down the iron stairway. Quick, quick. Someone may have heard us.
14: He's trying to hang back. I'll fix him.
10: There we are. Shove him inside. Now, close the door. Now then, Mr. Clark Kent, the time has come for a little talk. Kino, my friend, you may prepare the aids to conversation.
8: Clark Kent in the power of the wolf. Or is the wolf, all unknowing, in the power of Superman? And meanwhile, where is the missing engine? Excitement, thrills, suspense. Tune in and follow the story.
16: Clark Kent in the power of the wolf. And remember, be with us again for the next thrilling installment of Superman.
17: Up in the sky. Look! It's a bird.
18: It's a plane.
16: It's Superman. Superman is a copyrighted feature appearing in Action Comics magazine.

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5: 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A series of true stories of the unceasing search for enemy spies in wartime. Based on the memoirs of Lieutenant Colonel Oreste Pinto of the Allied Counterintelligence Service. This week's story is entitled Louise. Part of Colonel Pinto is played by Bernard Archer.
6: The case of Louise Van Guerin was one of the most puzzling spy cases of the war. By the way, that's not her true name, and you'll understand why later. But the story is true. She was an astonishingly beautiful girl who had been a member of the Dutch resistance, and she'd been captured by the Gestapo. The story began at a German military court in Holland in the winter of 1940.
7: Fräulein van Geer, these drawings of German airfields were found at the lodgings of the accused Jan Hornel. You are accused jointly with him, but it is said that you are in love with him, and it is the view of the court that you are shielding him.
8: I am not. There is no need to shield him. He is innocent. I made the drawings. I left them at his lodging that night.
7: The night he was arrested?
8: Yes.
7: That night you were also arrested?
8: Yes.
7: Fräulein, is it in your mind that if Hornung is found guilty of making these drawings, he will be executed? But if a girl is found guilty, she will be less severely treated. Is that in your mind?
8: That is not in my mind. I made the drawings. I left them at his lodgings. He knew nothing about them.
7: Why did you make these drawings?
8: Because I want the RAF to bomb your airfield. That's why.
9: Fräulein van Geren, on your own admissions, this court has no alternative but to find you guilty of the charge. You have been warned that on this charge, no leniency can be shown to one person as against another. The sentence of this court

Louise Van Guerin was taken to the condemned cell at Scheveningen Jail. The Nazis were reluctant in 1940 to execute a girl, but she refused to recant. After 6 weeks in the condemned cell, the sentence was commuted to 15 years forced labor, and she was sent to Germany in the custody of a Gestapo officer named Lahr. Lahr was a young officer, and perhaps he was influenced by her beauty.

0: La was a young officer, and perhaps he was influenced by her beauty.
1: Fräulein Luise, why don't you listen to me? I'm trying to advise you for your own good. Why won't you see sense? 15 years is a very long time.
2: I will see it through.
1: I'm advising you seriously, Fräulein. You may not see it through. Try to show some interest in National Socialism, and your life may be made tolerable, even comfortable. Ask for some books from the prison library. Read them. Try to show some interest. Otherwise, your life will be very difficult.
0: For the first 3 months in the forced labor camp, she was uncooperative. She also attempted sabotage, and she was severely punished. She was put to working with acids which burned her skin and affected her eyesight. She was only 19. It was then that she took La's advice and asked for books from the camp library. She studied National Socialism, and she discussed it with the prison staff. She was an intelligent girl. She impressed them. And when she'd been doing forced labor for only 2 years, it was decided that she was a convert, and she was returned to Holland and induced to attend the Zorgfleet, the German spy school at The Hague. She proved to be one of their most brilliant students, but her conversion to National Socialism, even at this time, was the subject of disagreement between two leading German experts on security, Herr Schrader, responsible for the selection of students, and Herr Knoller, head of the German Espionage Bureau.
1: We assure Herr Knoller that we have screened her thoroughly, and we are satisfied that she's with us. She can be very useful to him.
3: I will take a report to him, but Herr Knoller is sure to ask of this change of heart of hers. Who benefits? And the answer will be that she does, and no one else. What was the sentence? 15 years?
1: That was 2 years ago. The commandant at the camp
3: believes that she was influenced by a reading of your books. Did you see her in court?
1: We have seen her since her imprisonment, which is more to the point. And Herr Schreider has seen her himself, and has signed this report.
3: Her record suggests that she is unreliable. She should be returned to the labor camp.
1: She should not. You will take this report to Herr Knolle.
3: Very well. I will take it to him.
0: The captured documents also showed that Herr Schrader was senior to Knolle, and the report was accepted. Louise continued her training as a spy and saboteur. 2 years later, after the fall of Rome, I came into the story. And the initial disagreement between the two leading German experts on security was repeated in my headquarters in London, when Allied intelligence also disagreed over the loyalties of Louise van Gerwen.
4: It's time to be quite honest with us, Colonel. We just occupied Rome, just got there, hardly had time to find a suitable headquarters, when she presented herself.
0: Was this on the first day?
4: Yes. She said she'd volunteered to work for the Germans, and to be left behind in Rome as an agent. She'd brought her radio set with her. She handed it over and said she had no intention of working for the Germans. She also gave us her code books.
0: And then?
4: And then she offered to work for us.
0: This was her only radio set?
4: We thought of that. Yes. It wasn't in very good condition, but it was her only radio set. Well, we held her for interrogation. She answered all our questions quickly and, we thought, honestly. And during the interrogation, she offered to send false messages to the Germans.
0: To her own chief?
4: Yes. We accepted the offer, and over the next few weeks we gave her 5 false messages to send. We also put one of our experts on to listen. She sent 4 of the messages perfectly, but in one she inserted the letter Z twice into the message.
0: And there's no doubt about this?
4: We have no doubts.
0: You think she was warning them?
4: Or telling them something? At first she denied it. Then she said if she had made a mistake, it was a genuine mistake. She said it was the first time she'd used the set. She put up a good argument, but we're 99% convinced that she tried to be a double agent.
0: And that she's a German spy?
4: Yes. But we'd like you to interrogate her in her own language and make a report.
0: Where is she?
4: We brought her over. She's in Holloway Prison.
0: Well, when can I see her?
4: Anytime you like. And be careful, Colonel. She's very charming. Quite a poppet. Well, it's over to you.
0: Oh, I'll see her tomorrow.
4: Right.

0: Good morning.
1: Good morning.
0: You are Louise Van Garen?
1: Yes.
0: Thank you, Matron. I've come to ask you some questions. Shall we sit down? I understand that you've been brought from Rome and that you're held here on suspicion of being a German spy.
1: Yes.
0: And I've been asked by the British authorities to interrogate you. Do you smoke?
1: No, thank you.
0: Can we begin with what happened in Rome?
1: Yes. It was on June 4th, the day the British entered Rome. I had been left behind as a German agent. I went immediately to the British and told them I had no intention of working for the Germans, that I had volunteered...
0: When did you make this decision to give yourself up? After you had been left behind?
1: It was never my intention to work for the Germans. I made up my mind in Holland on the day I was offered the mission.
0: Who was your chief in Rome?
1: Colonel Huffman.
0: What was his full name?
1: Karl. He was Lieutenant Colonel Karl Huffman.
0: And how long were you in Rome before the Germans withdrew?
1: 4 months.
0: When you presented yourself to the British, you offered to send false messages to the Germans, to Colonel Huffman.
1: Yes.
0: And what happened?
1: I was given 5 messages to send. I sent 3 messages under supervision of one instructor, who said I had sent them perfectly. The next 2 messages were under the supervision of another instructor, who said I put a code into the 4th message. It wasn't true.
0: You know that inserting a letter into a message is the accepted way of telling the receiver that you're under duress, that it's a false message.
1: Well, of course I do. I was trained at the Zorgfleet. But why should I do such a thing when I know that an expert is listening to me? The first 3 messages were sent perfectly. The supervisor said so. It was the new man who said I put a code in, and I sent the 5th perfectly. He didn't report on the 4th until I had sent the next message. If he suspected me, why did he let me send another message?
0: I don't know. Do you?
1: I told them that if he was right, then I had made a genuine mistake in that one message. I hadn't used the set before. Any operator will tell you that it takes practice to become familiar with the set.
0: But you can give us no proof that you'd never used that set before.
1: They had my codes. There is no such thing in them as this letter Z.
0: Well, how do we know that these were all your codes?
1: If it's like that, what do I do?
0: It's a dangerous game, isn't it?
1: I know. I've been charged as a spy before. I was sentenced to death. I'm not afraid of that.
0: Tell me, when you were tried by the Germans in 1940 and said that you'd made these sketches, had you made them?
1: No, my friend Jan made them. But it was no use. They didn't believe me. They shot Jan while I was in prison.
0: Were you in love with Jan?
1: Yes.
0: And they shot him. Then what caused your change of heart? Why did you begin to cooperate with the Germans?
1: I didn't cooperate. I have never had reason to like them. When I was in prison, my mother came each day in the winter to see me. They made her stand outside the prison all day in the snow, but she never saw me. And when they shot Jan, they sent me to a labor camp. When I was uncooperative, they punished me.
0: How uncooperative were you?
1: I helped a prisoner to escape, and once I damaged a large machine. After each punishment, I got a worse job. I finished up in a cellulose factory. It affected my eyes. My skin came off my hands. I had sores on my body. I'd only served 3 months, and I was sentenced to 15 years. I knew I wouldn't live for long in that factory, so I pretended to cooperate. I asked to read Mein Kampf. It was foolish stuff, but easy to follow. Soon I could argue about it better than some of the prison staff. I got a better job, and I got better food. After a year of this, they thought I had repented, and they said I could now be sent back to Holland.
0: But they sent you back to Holland to attend a spy school.
1: Yes, the Zorgfleet. It was one way to escape.
0: Well, I can understand the staff of the labor camp being fooled by your pretense. But trained interrogators at a spy school are people of a different kind. We now have their reports on you. They were satisfied that you had accepted the Nazi principles. What proof can you offer that you had not?
1: There were 2 Dutch boys at the school. They were both good members of the resistance, who had also volunteered for the spy school under pretense of learning German methods. We started a cell inside the school. We pledged that we would always fight against the Germans, and that on the third Sunday after the liberation, we would meet in Bois-le-Duc and celebrate together.
0: Can you give me their name?
1: Dirk Waal and Jan Kramer. Both are from Amsterdam.
0: Thank you. What kind of training did you have at the Zorgried?
1: A radio course. Transmitting, coding, care of the set. Weapons training. Recognition of Allied units and material. How to be a German spy.
0: This trip to Rome was your first job?
1: Yes.
0: When did they send you to Rome?
1: In February, 2 months after I'd finished my training.
0: And what happened when you arrived? Did you work for Colonel Hoffman?
1: I was assigned to work under him. He arranged that I should live as a civilian. I was to settle in, make friends among the Italians, and to stay behind if Rome had to be evacuated. He found a villa for me and provided a staff.
0: In your statement to British intelligence in Rome, you told them of an affair with this Colonel Hoffman.
1: Yes.
0: Were you in love with him?
1: He was very kind to me. I liked him very much.
0: Were you in love with him?
1: I don't know. I really don't. It's possible. I know that I liked him very much.
0: Do you think that it is possible to hate the Germans and to fall in love with one of them?
1: It was one man. He was very kind to me. I don't know that I was in love with him.
0: Then do you think it's possible to hate the Germans, but to have an affair with one of them? He doesn't support the story that your one wish was to desert him and join the British. But the British were not far away.
1: I insisted on staying. It was my plan. And I went to the British as soon as they arrived.
0: You must have known that this affair would make you suspect to the British. Why did you confess it when you made your statement?
1: I told them the truth. Everything. There was nothing to hide.
0: Or was it because you knew that they'd find out? When your household staff had stayed behind, they knew. Some of your Italian friends must have known. It was only a matter of time. The Italians are considerable gossips.
1: I know they are gossips. So why would I stay behind if I intended to spy for the Germans?
0: In your statement to the British, you told of another affair with a German, an instructor at the spy school.
1: That was brief. That was nothing. It meant nothing at all.
0: Perhaps not. But again, it does little to convince us that you hated the Germans and wanted to be free of them. Or do you suggest that it was part of your effort to convince them that you were converted?
1: It had nothing to do with that. It was against all the rules. They were very strict at the Zorgfleet. For 2 years, I had to pretend to work with the Germans. It was not easy. Sometimes there was great stress. Perhaps one explains the other. I don't know. But I do not like the Germans.
0: You like Colonel Hoffman?
1: Yes.
0: The British believe that you warned him.
1: I have made a full statement.
0: I interrogated Louise van Geren for several hours, and then I determined to find the two resistance men whom she claimed to have known at the spy school. They had survived the war and were in Amsterdam. I remember her at the spy school. What was your opinion of her?
2: As a student?
0: No, as a patriot, as a loyal Dutchwoman.
2: Oh, she was genuine. We've no doubts of that, have we, Dad?
3: No, if she had not been loyal, she would have turned us in. We had formed a cell, and we met to talk about what we would do when the training was over.
0: How often did you meet?
3: Oh, often. Mostly at weapons training. Whenever we had the chance, we would stand aside and talk.
0: Did you know that she became friendly with one of the German instructors?
2: Yes.
0: And did you trust her after that?
3: It meant nothing.
2: Just one of those things.
0: You're satisfied it meant nothing.
2: If she had been against us, she could have turned us in. She knew why we were there.
0: Hmm. The three of you arranged to meet after the liberation.
3: Yes, on the third Sunday after the liberation. We were to meet at Bois-le-Duc and celebrate together.
0: I see. Thank you. The two resistance men, Jan Kramer and Dirk Waal, were convinced that she was a patriot. But they had not seen her since she left the spy school. British intelligence had good reason to doubt her loyalties, but they had thrown the onus of proof onto me. I interrogated Louise 4 times, but she stuck to her story and to her arguments. And I decided to see the British intelligence officer again.
4: We're concerned, Colonel. We're prepared to believe that she was loyal, or intended to be loyal, until she reached Rome. But there's something about Rome. I saw it. soft life, lots of sun, lots of fun. It's easy to be a rebel when things are tough. Not so easy when people are friendly and life is good. Rome's a city for beautiful women.
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0: Here, do you know something? If you stop eating bird's-eye beef burgers and eat these cheap ones...
1: All right.
0: ..you'll save Mum enough money to buy me a Leeds United tracksuit.
1: Fantastic.
0: I mean, they look the same, don't they?
1: Might look the same, but they don't taste the same.
0: You can't tell the difference.
1: Well, I can. The cheap one's yours.
2: Bird's-eye. Somehow other beef burgers just don't taste the same.
3: You know, cats have minds of their own. That's why we love them. They really do know what they like. Tibby. Tibby the meat lover. And now he's easy to please with Kitty Cat Meat and Liver Dinner. All the meat he loves and tasty liver too. It might have been cooked specially for him. 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

0: Mm. Moffat, what's an 11-letter word for a person who writes obituaries?
1: I don't know, sir.
0: Necro something. Mm. Oh, well. Would you like to see the paper?
1: Oh, thanks very much. I say, Inspector.
0: Yes?
1: Could I have the manacle on my right hand? This one's getting awfully tired.
0: Yes, of course.
1: That's better. Oh, stiff.
0: Rub it and get the circulation back.
1: Look here. If you simply must keep me in irons, can't I have them on both hands? Must I be shackled to the seat?
0: Afraid so, sir. Would you mind moving down now?
1: All right.
0: Perhaps you'd rather sit on this side with your back to the engine?
1: No, thanks. It makes me deathly ill.
0: No? Your hand, please.
1: What time do we arrive in London?
0: Tomorrow morning, 5:20.
1: Frightful hour. How do you expect me to get any sleep with these things on?
0: Just have to do the best you can, sir. We had good reason to have this man shackled to the seat in our compartment. We were confident that he was one of five men who had carried out one of the boldest and most lucrative robberies in the history of London. £500,000 from Barton's Bank, Oxford Street. This had taken place 2 weeks ago, and the entire resources of Scotland Yard had been unable to uncover the slightest trace of clue or criminal, until an alert shopkeeper in Carlisle, some 300 miles to the northwest, identified the serial number of one of the missing £5 notes and held the passer of the bill until the police arrived. He refused to identify himself or state how he came into possession of the money. Moffat and I felt that this evidence was sufficient to warrant the return of our nameless prisoner to London and Scotland Yard.
2: Another station, sir? I thought this was a through train.
0: It is, Moffat. There shouldn't be any halts between Carlisle and Preston.
2: That's queer. We're slowing down, sir.
0: From the sound of that whistle, there may be something on the lines. Pop your head out and have a look.
2: Right, sir. Yeah, excuse me. Quite all right.
3: No station, that's certain, sir. There seem to be some lights up there.
2: Probably something on the crossover.
0: Let's go outside.
2: See? Those lights, sir.
0: Yes. Conductor.
4: Yes, sir?
0: What's up?
4: Sorry, sir. A lorry stalled on the crossover. Won't be a moment. Better stay aboard, sir.
0: Right you are. Come on, Moffat.
4: I wish you'd close that blinking door. It's cold.
0: I'm sorry, sir.
4: Just a moment.
0: What?
4: Don't close the door.
2: He's got a gun, sir.
0: Yes, sir. No.
5: Hello, chum.
4: No names.
5: Come on, we've got a car waiting.
4: Oh, I can't. They've got these bloody things on me.
5: You get them off quick.
0: I'm afraid not. What do you look like under your mask?
5: Stay where you are. Give me the key.
0: No fear. If you want it, you'll have to shoot.
4: Shoot him, mother.
2: Shut up, blaster.
5: For the last time, give me the key.
0: Sorry.
4: Give me the gun. I'll make him up. No, there's no time. Come on, shoot them off. The link. Here.
5: There's no time for that either. It's your fault. We told you not to go to Carlisle.
4: But you can't let them take me.
5: I know. Sorry.
4: No! Oh, Roger!
2: Moffat,
4: no!
2: Stop it!
4: Pull the emergency cord, Moffat. I'm going after him.
0: I was not as fortunate as the man who had dropped from the train before me. I lost my balance and was a few seconds regaining my feet. I ran back down the railway lines. There was a shadow racing about 50 feet in front of me. A shadow that halted a hedgerow and then disappeared.
3: Let's go! Right! Come on, move!
0: Oh, blast!
3: Inspector!
0: Here, Moffat!
2: Are you all right, sir?
0: Why, Moffat?
6: Why is it that we can't carry guns and they can?
2: Oh, I don't know, sir. Tradition, I suppose. You're right, sir.
6: No lights on her. I couldn't see the registration. Looked and sounded like a Vauxhall, though.
2: You better do something about your forehead, sir. It's bleeding.
6: Huh? Oh, later, Marvin. What about the prisoner? Is he dead?
2: Like a doornail, sir.
6: I find that neither amusing nor analogous, Muffet.
2: Oh, I'm sorry, sir.
6: Come along. We'll have a look at that ruddy lorry. It was a ramshackle 1926 Overland, bearing no registration at all. It had obviously been driven onto the lines and abandoned, headlamps switched on for the express purpose of halting our train. We returned to our carriage for the luggage, removed the manacles from our dead prisoner, and instructed the conductor to seal the compartment until the arrival of yard men in London. Then Moffat and I climbed into the cab of the old lorry and gingerly set out for the nearest village, which was Ambleside, about 18 miles away. I drove one of these things to Devonshire once on a lark. It was new then. It didn't sound any better than this.
2: This road doesn't help, sir.
6: You know, Moffat, this whole thing was very nicely planned and carried out.
2: Uh-huh. I'd say so, sir.
6: In spite of the fact that it failed. Or did it fail?
2: I don't follow you, sir.
6: Why didn't he blow the manacles of our prisoner with his gun?
2: He'd have had to have turned away from us to do it, sir.
6: And why didn't he shoot us first?
2: Not much time, sir, though. Train was moving.
6: No, I don't think so. At that range, shot, you're finished. Shot, I'm done. 2 or 3 seconds. Oh, no, he would have had time. Perhaps they wanted to kill him. They might have been taking him from the train to kill him, you know.
2: The one called Roger, sir. He said they told him not to go to Carlisle.
6: Yes. There are 2 points there. One, we know we're looking for a man named Roger. Number two, what we hoped would happen after the robbery may well have happened. There was already dissension among the quintet, thus one eliminated.
2: I'd say that was pretty important, sir.
6: Right you are. Now, another thing. We took our prisoner aboard the train 30 minutes before departure. They must have seen us enter the compartment. Between that time and the halting of the train, they accomplished quite a lot.
2: Yes, sir. Came here from Carlisle, got this lorry.
6: They knew where the train would stop. They knew where the road would parallel the lines. Ah, they knew a great deal, Muffin.
2: They must have been pretty familiar with these parts, sir. You think the Barton robbery could have been done by Carlisle people and not Londoners?
6: No, not necessarily Carlisle. Remember, the Vauxhall drove off in this direction toward Ambleside.
2: They've got a good start, sir. And we're not doing much better than 20.
6: Hello. What's that on the road ahead?
2: Looks like a man, sir. Staggering all over the place.
6: Yeah, he's awfully drunk or badly hurt, I'd say.
7: Oh, now I know I'm dead. Tis an angel in a bowler hat.
6: Yeah. Oh. Give him a hand, Muffet. Come along, sir. We'll drive you to the village and a doctor.
7: Oh, busted my brains, they did.
6: Who did, sir?
7: It was... hi, Molly.
6: I beg your pardon.
7: She's my lorry. You wouldn't be the beggars that bashed me brains in. Only you was wearing masks before.
6: Masks? How many were there?
7: You ought to know. No, you ain't gonna hit me again.
6: We're policemen from Scotland Yard in London.
7: That don't give you no right to kill a man and steal his molly.
6: We want to help you, sir. We're the police.
7: Oh, I'm saved.
6: Men that attacked you, how many were they?
7: Hundreds of them, hundreds.
6: Yes. Did they have a car?
7: Aye, a huge black thing it were.
6: Could it have been a Vauxhall?
7: Aye, it might.
6: Ah, did you notice the registration?
7: Nay, they ran me off the road and dragged me out and then killed me on the head.
6: From which direction did they come?
7: Well, Ambleside it was.
2: Those are the ones, sir.
6: Have you seen the car again, say, in the past quarter of an hour?
7: Oh, nay. But I just woke up.
6: I see. Would you direct us to the chief constable of the district, Mr.
7: Gullion. Jeremy Gullion, and I'll direct you. Mr. Bashford lives in Ambleside.
6: Very well, now get in, sir. We'll get you to a doctor.
7: Oh, no. Get away from that wheel. Jeremy Gullion allows nobody to drive Molly but himself.

0: she be, sir. The chief constable's house.
1: Thank you, Mr. Gullion. We'll want to see you again later.
0: You can find me. Everyone knows where I live.
2: Sir.
1: Yes, I see it.
2: Hot, sir. She's been on a fast run. She's big, too.
1: Black. And it's a Vauxhall.
2: But what's it doing in front of the chief constable's house?

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1: Now, the second act of Pursuit of the Masked Five.

0: Our pursuit had led us to Ambleside, in the heart of the Lake District in mountainous Westmoreland. It had also led us into an extremely delicate situation. We were almost certain that the Vauxhall car used by the escaping criminals was the one now standing in front of the chief constable's house. It was my uncomfortable duty to question him as a possible suspect, a task which could be most difficult as the authority of the district lay in Mr. Bashford's hands and not in mine.
1: Yes?
0: Chief Constable Bashford?
1: Yes?
0: I'm Chief Inspector Black of Scotland Yard. This is Sergeant Muffin.
1: Won't you come in?
0: Yeah, thanks so much.
1: Scotland Yard. Well?
0: Sergeant Muffet and I were taking a prisoner to London from Carlisle.
1: Oh, really? Do sit down.
0: Our train was stopped and our prisoner killed by a man who then drove off with two or three others.
1: Killed your prisoner? Really?
0: We believe that they are the men who robbed Barton's bank 2 weeks ago.
1: No.
0: Mr. Bashford, I'm afraid I must ask you a rather impertinent question.
1: Impertinent?
0: The Vauxhall outside... Is it yours?
1: Yes, of course it is.
0: Have you driven it tonight?
1: No.
0: I'm sorry, sir, but it has been driven.
1: What? What do you mean?
0: Within the past half hour, sir.
1: Rot, sir. It's absolute blasted... Brother, sir, but...
0: Radiator and bonnet are still hot, sir.
1: Dead, sir. You calling me a liar?
0: No, sir. I don't doubt your word, but somebody has driven it.
1: Oh, we'll see about this.
2: Peppery old goat, isn't he, sir? Unless he wants us to think he is.
3: Quiet, Muffin.
1: Who the devil has been driving my car?
0: That's what we want to find out, sir.
1: By gad, somebody's going to pay for this. Well, it was here when I came home.
0: When was that?
1: Oh, 5 or 10 minutes ago. I was playing dominoes with old Pettlefree.
0: Mr. Pettlefree can corroborate that?
1: Dash it all, sir. Are you questioning the veracity of my statement? I've been with him since 8 o'clock.
0: Do you leave the keys in your car when it's outside, sir?
1: Well, of course I do. Nobody steals cars in Ambleside.
0: I see.
1: By Jove, this is serious. This is juicy serious.
0: It is, sir. And I'm sure that with your assistance, we can get to the bottom of it. There's no doubt that your car was used by the men we're after. Tell me, sir. Have there been any strangers in the town recently?
1: Of course. There are always strangers here. Tourists, don't you know? They come to throw refuse in Windermere Lake. What do these men look like?
0: We don't know, sir. They've been seen only masked. I would say that they are comparatively young, although one seemed older than the rest. Mr. Bashford assured me of his full support and immediately retired to bed, graciously allowing me the use of his telephone. Muffet obtained a map, and we drew a rough circle around our present location. Then notified the police of Carlisle, Penrith, Windermere, Barrow, and Whitehaven. The cordon began to form. With luck, our quarry would find no road open to them. But there were the Cumbrian Mountains, the fells and waters of the Lake District, and these we should have to cover inch by inch. The next morning, Moffat and I contacted by phone every village and hamlet within a 20-mile radius and explained to each local constable the problem at hand. We warned them that the men we sought were dangerous. Then there was nothing to do but wait. At 11 o'clock, our patience was rewarded. Chief Inspector Black. Yes? Oh. Where did you say?
3: Pencil, Moffat.
2: Here you are, sir.
3: Thanks.
1: Yes? Greenup Edge, huh?
3: Yeah.
1: Right. About 6 miles, huh? Good. Thank you, Constable. We'll be right over. Yes? Goodbye.
2: Got something, sir?
0: I think so. Constable at Greenup Edge says 4 men rented a cottage near there about 2 weeks ago. He thinks they might fit the general physical description we have.
2: Oh, it's worth a try, sir.
0: But we'll need pistols.
2: Chief Constable might be able to supply us, sir.
0: He might, if he's still in his office. I get the feeling that Mr. Bashford is more of a gentleman of leisure than Chief Constable.
2: Two Bobby makes you sign for the pistol, sir.
0: You're on, Muffet. I'll steer him down.
1: Come in. Inspector. Any luck?
0: Possibly, sir. We've received word from Greenup Edge. 4 suspects staying there.
1: Well, we must write them down, eh, sir? Nothing like this has happened in Ambleside, and by Jeffrey, sir, we write them down.
3: Sergeant Moffat and I are unarmed. Do you have any firearms?
1: Well, of course, always for an emergency. Webley, sir. A fine weapon. Remind me of the old days in Afghanistan. Tribesmen, wild devils. Cut your heart out for one of these.
3: Yes, I'm sure of it, sir. Thanks very much.
1: Not at all. I wish I could go with you. My gout, you know.
3: Ah, yes, yes. I understand, sir.
1: Well, keep in touch with me. All the best. And, by the way, before you go, would you sign for these pistols, please?
3: Yes, of course. Oh, sir, before I forget, you needn't worry about your statement last night.
1: I beg your pardon?
3: You said that you had been playing dominoes with Mr. Pettlefree and that you had not been driving your car.
1: But of course I did.
3: And Mr. Pettlefree and two other neighbors attested to that fact this morning, sir. Therefore, you would be pleased to know that you are no longer a suspect.
1: But dash it all, sir. When was I? When was I?
3: Precautions, sir. Precautions. You, as an old soldier, will appreciate that. Good morning.
1: Inspector, the pistols. You didn't sign
3: for them. No time now, sir. They'll be returned in good order. 2 shillings, please, Moffat.
2: Yes, sir.

0: But you tell me there are only four men here, Constable.
1: That's all I've seen about, sir. But there were five a week or more ago.
2: One we picked up in Carlisle, sir?
0: As might be.
1: There's the cottage, Inspector. Hmm? Oh. You know, I thought it was odd. Those four, walking trip in the mountains, they said. But they never walked. They just stayed in the cottage.
0: You better stay here, Constable. The men are armed.
1: If you say so, sir.

0: Wait. Wait a moment.
1: See something, sir?
0: May have been the curtain at the open window.
2: If these are our people, they chose a good place. Pretty isolated. Wild country, sir.
0: Yeah. The fifth man should have stayed here. He might be alive. Careful now. Come on. Well, that's the end of the trees. Stay here and cover me, will you?
2: Right, sir. Yeah.

0: Muppet! Well, that's another one, Muppet.
1: Nasty, sir.
0: Yes. You recognize him?
1: Grim without the mask, sir. I'd say it was the chap on the train, Roger.
0: Mm-hmm.
1: Shot him in the head while he was asleep.
0: I don't think asleep. Look here. Tray by the bed with untouched food.
1: Mm.
0: Medicine. The man was ill.
1: But why kill him, sir?
0: He might have... Wait a moment. This is Atterbrin. Here's your answer, Muppet. Malaria.
1: Malaria, sir?
0: Right. He was probably delirious. That's why they killed him. He couldn't go with them, obviously. They didn't want to leave him behind to talk.
1: You think they went afoot, sir?
0: Yeah, looks like it. Here, you see this and this? Hairbrushes, clothes. Oh, no, Muppet. They took nothing extraneous.
1: Only £500,000, eh, sir?
0: Yes. Now, the next thing to find out is which way they went. I left the constable on guard at the cottage, and Muffet and I returned to Greenup Edge. From there, the manhunt began. We felt reasonably sure that they had gone on foot, and when we went back to the cottage again, our hunters confirmed this. A pack of hounds from Helvellyn had been brought to the scene and immediately took up the scent, leading us into the strange and almost fictitious grandeur of the lakes and mountains of Cumberland.

0: Yes?
1: Anybody ever ask me to take a walk again, I'll kill them.
0: It's slippery here, Moffat. Careful.
1: Yes.
0: The dogs sound excited, Moffat.
1: I wouldn't like to have them after me, sir.
0: Oh, there. There's the constable on that crag.
2: What is it, constable?
0: He must be close, then. They're trying to travel faster.
2: Which way?

0: We went on, stumbling and fighting our way up the grim crags and slopes of Gavel Fell. For the fugitives weighted down by their plunder, it must have been sheer torture. 45 minutes later, against the dead, gray face of rock near the barren peak, we saw three men struggling slowly upward, helpless and invulnerable. There was no crevice nor shrub to shield them from their pursuers. And except for what they may have had in their pockets, they carried nothing in their hands but their lives.
1: You men! Come down! We have rifles!
2: If they get to the top, sir, we're going to have trouble. The dogs can't get across that face. We'll have to bring them down again and take them around to the other side to pick up the trail. We'll lose the daylight.
3: Very well. Moffat, hand me the rifle.
4: Yes, sir.
3: Thanks.
4: There's a cartridge already in the chamber, sir.
3: Right.

I saw three puffs of dust explode above the head of each man. And then I saw them stop, hesitate, and begin the slow descent to where we waited at the foot of Gavel Fell. Pursuit. And the pursuit is ended.

0: 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Music was composed and conducted by Marlon Skiles. John Daner stars as Inspector Peter Black, with Raymond Lawrence as Sergeant Moffat. Also featured in the cast were Ben Wright, Parley Bear, Dan O'Herlihy, Ramsey Hill, and Tudor Owen. Pursuit! 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
1: 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Another story of man hunting man when we bring you Pursuit.

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0: I Love Adventure. 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
3: Let me think of Wilton.
2: Put them in a vase of water. They'll pop up. Only two, Bob.
4: Hey, come on, Reggie. Here's a taxi.
3: Right with you, Jack. Here you are, girl. You look like you could use two, Bob.
2: Thank you kindly, sir.
4: Hey, Reggie.
3: Coming right up, Jack.
4: Climb in.
3: Right up. Where to?
4: In Gramercy Park.
3: In Gramercy Park it is, mister.
5: Here, have a bouquet of old worn-out daisies. I think the flower girl rescued them from an ash heap.
4: Throw them out the window. They're dripping on you.
3: Oh, sir.
4: And they smell like decayed vegetation. At least toss them on the floor of the cab.
3: Oh, see here, Jack.
4: What now?
3: Twist of paper tied down in the middle. Yeah. Break the string.
4: Yeah, let's see that.
3: Message in the flowers, no less.
4: Hey, listen to this, Reggie. Warning. We're well aware of the reason for your return to London. We also are aware of the mission on which you are to be dispatched. For your own good, do not try to pick up the trail of the missing girls. Signed, The Intermediary.
3: Oh, intrigue. What's it all about?
4: You know as much as I do. Our cablegram and the 21 old men says they want us back here in connection with the kidnapping of a girl's finishing school.
3: I say, Jack, I hadn't mentioned it yet, but doesn't it seem a little bit ridiculous that anyone would take the trouble to kidnap a whole school full of girls?
4: Well, that's one way to start a harem.
3: You're right. I never thought of that. Except what part of the world still practices the art of multiple wives?
4: Well, I suppose it... No, here we are.
6: Dame Gramercy Park.
3: Here you are, Sepp.
6: Your gift, mister.
4: Come on, Reggie.
7: Good morning, gentlemen.
4: Good morning.
3: Oh, tis at that.
7: The 21 asked that you repair to the reception room upon arrival.
4: All right, come along, Reggie. You know, I always look forward to entering this great room.
3: Most beautiful large room I was ever in. What a rattling big door from the outside. Notice now when I close it from the inside, not a sound. See?
4: Yeah. Everything serene in here.
3: I say, Jack, the hangings have been pulled back from the great mirror. The old boys must already be seated behind, looking out on us.
8: That is true, Mr. York. This morning we are greatly troubled in our mind because of an incident of international kidnapping, the audacity and ruthlessness of which has never before been known.
4: Then you actually mean an entire girls' school?
8: All of the girls between the ages of 14 and 17. There were 12 of them. Our representative from Italy, in whose country the incident took place, will brief you.
9: In the small Italian resort of Varizza on the Adriatic is the internationally famous girls' finishing school, which for 40 years has been governed by Countess Giappone. The tragedy is multiplied because these young ladies who make up the student body are the daughters of the great families of all countries.
3: Oh, complications.
9: Three are the daughters of American industrial and political leaders. One is the granddaughter of a former British prime minister. There is a Middle European princess and four daughters from great French families. There is a South American heiress, a Belgian millionaire's daughter, and two of our own signorinas from fine old families. It is a tragedy beyond the telling.
4: Yeah, but what happened? What actually occurred?
9: Please, I cannot go on. One of the little ones is my own granddaughter.
8: I will finish for our friend from Italy. Varizza is a famous watering place of long standing. Near this resort on the Adriatic Sea is an abandoned airfield left after the war by the United States Air Force. 3 days ago, a great four-engine plane of a design similar to the American DC-6 landed on the airstrip outside Varizza. Five men entered the school, locked up the teachers at gunpoint, selected the 12 girls between the ages of 14 and 17, marched them back to the field, loaded them aboard the plane. And that is all that is known of the incident.
3: But I said, what were the police doing?
8: It's a small place. We have only two possible clues. A plane similar to the one carrying the girls was sighted and reported over Kabul, Afghanistan, heading northeast.
4: Then we know the girls were taken into the Orient or Russia.
8: It is not Russia.
4: Well, here's something that may help. On our way out of Piccadilly Station, a girl representing herself as a flower girl forced a bunch of wilted daisies on Reggie. On the flowers was tied this message. Warning, we're aware of the reason for your return to London. We also are aware of the mission on which you are to be dispatched. For your own good, do not try to pick up the trail of the missing girls. Signed, the intermediary.
9: But you must. My granddaughter is with us.
8: You are to ignore that message. A plane will take you out of London tonight for Delhi, India. Go to the Great Western Hotel. In the meantime, we may be able to lay our hands on the intermediary who signed that warning.
4: What do we do at the Great Western Hotel in Delhi?
8: That is our second clue. Sit at the sidewalk table until a one-eyed Greek bandit named Chadra comes to you. He hears more backstairs gossip than any other 100 men in India. But he's a bandit at heart. You'll have to pay for your information.
3: Sit at a sidewalk table at the Great Western Hotel in Delhi, India, and wait for a one-eyed Greek bandit. That's what the spokesman said.
4: We're a long way from Delhi, India at the moment. We're still over the English Channel.
3: Well, naturally, old boy. We've only been in the air about 7 minutes.
4: Hey, did it seem to you that we're awful short on crew for a four-motor job like this?
3: Short on crew?
4: Yeah. Only ones I've seen since we came aboard at Croydon Field are the pilot and co-pilot.
3: And a couple of cut customers, if you ask me.
4: You felt that too, huh?
3: What's that?
4: I've had a creepy feeling ever since we took off. A plane like this should have a 7-man crew.
3: Well, they seem capable. I'll give them that. A couple of unwholesome characters, but they handle a big ship with plenty of know-how.
4: I don't like it.
3: Well, we can be sure the 21 old boys wouldn't load us on the wrong ship.
4: That sounds reasonable.
3: The old man had a cabbie waiting for us out in front of 10 Gramercy Park. He delivered us directly from the conference to this plane. Well, we're on the right plane.
4: What about the warning of the flower girl?
3: True.
4: They could have substituted cab drivers.
3: And delivered us to the wrong plane?
4: I don't know.
3: Don't say it, then. You're making me feel worse by the minute.
4: Hey, what's that program you got in your hand?
3: Program?
4: That piece of slick paper looks like a program for a concert. Here, let me see that. It's in Italian.
3: You read Italian?
4: No. Second Summer Symphony Concert. Baritza Opera House. Well,
3: I say, Jack. Baritza. That's where the girls were kidnapped.
4: Reggie, where'd you get this program?
3: Stuck down behind my seat here. Found it when I dropped my cigarette.
4: Look, May 25th, 1948. The day before the kidnapping.
3: Well, I don't get it, Jack.
4: I do. One of the girls had been to the concert. She had this program in her purse when they brought her and the other 11 aboard this ship.
3: This ship?
4: Of course. This is the same plane that kidnapped the girls.
3: And now it's us.
4: One of the girls must have stuck it down behind the seat, hoping it'd be found.
3: What unutterable gall. Kidnap 12 girls and then come calmly back to Croydon Airfield and pick us up.
4: We were warned, weren't we? We walked blindly.
3: Right, Jack. Here comes a co-pilot.
4: Better get set. He looks like business.
3: Well, he's asking for it.
4: See what he has to say.
10: Which one of you is Packard?
4: I am.
10: Captain wants you aboard.
4: Oh, is something wrong?
10: Never mind that. Come on. Or do you want to argue?
4: Oh, I'm so tough about it.
10: Oh, so you want to debate, huh?
3: Hold it, old boy. Don't take that gun out of your jacket.
10: What's the idea of pulling a gun on me?
3: You have a gun, and I have a gun.
4: And I have a gun. You're at a little disadvantage, looks like.
10: Well, you blasted second-rate fly cop.
4: Stop the talk. Take that gun out of your jacket. Butt in first.
3: And hurry up. If one of us doesn't get you, the other will.
4: That's it. Now drop it on the floor.
10: I'll get you, too.
4: Good boy, Reggie. You'll sleep the good sleep for some time.
3: Oh, just made sure. Tie his hands behind him with his own necktie. I say, Jack, pull his breeches down over his feet so he can't get up and walk about.
4: That's not a bad idea.
3: Yeah. Hands tied. Yeah.
4: That'll take care of his feet.
3: Well, what next, old boy?
4: Likewise with the pilot.
3: Oh, excellent. After that, we'll pilot the blooming ship to Delhi, India, after our own fashion.
4: How about it, Reggie? Any radio messages back from London?
5: Just came in. Signed 21 old men.
4: Good. I better stick to the control. Let's hear it.
5: Yeah, we guessed right. Listen. The cab driver assigned to deliver you to the airport was found dead in a ditch. A substitute driver delivered you to the enemy plane. Hold those two renegade airmen in the ship and deliver them to the high command when you reach Delhi.
4: Good.
5: Don't waste time reaching Delhi. Tadra has information. Signed 21 old men.
4: They seem all fired anxious for us to meet up with Chadra, the one-eyed Greek.
5: I, too. Sidewalk Cafe, the Great Western Hotel, Delhi. Next stop.

0: Well, it's been a long time since I've been in India.
1: Yeah, Delhi never changes with the years. More like an Oriental circus, a street carnival in the city, huh? Mm. Listen to that music down the street.
2: Shish kebab, order two shish kebab, hello shish kebab.
0: Most of the inhabitants rather come between us and the music.
1: Colorful, though, eh?
0: Yeah. Well, here we sit in the sidewalk cafe before the Great Western Hotel. What's supposed to happen now?
2: Gentlemen, fine piece of Oriental carpet.
0: Hello. Rug peddler, no less.
2: Very old piece of Oriental weaving. Out of a palace.
1: No, thanks. Take it, you fool. Examine it while I talk to you.
0: What's that?
3: Who are you?
1: Chadra.
4: The Greek contact man.
2: Please to examine the rug, master.
0: Pretty nice piece of goods at that, Jack.
1: Yeah, not bad.
3: Hey, what's the layout?
1: Keep examining the rug.
0: Here's the design I like, old boy.
1: Meet me at the west gate to the city at sunset. We go to Nepal, to the Tibetan border by motor car.
3: Tibet? Is that where the girls have been taken?
1: Don't look at me. Examine the carpet.
3: Is that where the girls are?
1: Yes. They're in the harem of the Dalai Lama, just over the Indian border.
0: Look here. Did you say harem?
1: That is all. Tell me to go away. Drive me off. No, you haven't got anything here fit to look at.
2: Kuti kabatya! Kuti kabatya!
0: Look, old boy. Go away, will you?
2: Infidel! I spit on you!
0: You'd better not, you blasted old goat.
1: Go on, get out of here.
2: I will gather my friends. I will return and call the riot.
0: Really believes in putting on an act, doesn't he?
3: Anyway, the west gate of the city at sunset.
0: Say, what a welter of humanity.
1: This way, yeah. Reggie.
0: Ever seen anything like it?
1: Yeah, everybody trying to get in or out of the gates of the city before sunset.
0: Chaps with a herd of goats are having a bad time of it. Hello, Jack. Look at that automobile.
3: Yeah, a Rolls Royce.
0: A block long. Oh, hello.

0: Hello, Jack. Look at that automobile.
1: Yeah,
0: a Rolls Royce.
2: And a block long.
0: Oh, hello, there's Chadra in the back seat.
3: How about that? Chadra is not only a desert bandit and a Greek, but he's possessor of a Rolls Royce.
4: Come on. Money, size.
2: No money, old boy. No money.
3: Don't get separated from me, Reggie.
2: Here, right on your heels.
3: Finally made it.
5: Get in the car quickly. Do not call attention to yourself.
3: All right, in with you, Reggie.
2: Pleasure. Observe. Such luxury for a Greek rug peddler.
4: Not my car.
3: Oh, borrowed?
4: No. Stolen.
2: What? Stolen?
4: But they will not catch us before we reach Nepal.
3: But after we reach Nepal?
4: In Nepal, the car is mine. It should bring a good price, eh?
2: One-eyed Greek bandit. Knew what they were talking about.
3: How do we get from Nepal to this Dalai Lama's headquarters?
4: Lamasery.
2: Lamasery? You mean they've got a harem in a Tibetan monastery?
4: A Tibetan lamasery is not the same as a Western monastery.
2: Apparently not.
3: You still haven't answered how we get there.
4: The last part of the journey will be by Tibetan ponies. I will guide you to the last plateau. You will have to make the final ascent yourself.
3: Ascent?
4: Certainly. The Dalai Lama's lamasery is high in the Himalayas. It is a veritable eagle's nest.
2: Well, that's it. Right up ahead. Lamasery, monastery, whatever it's called in Tibet.
3: Yeah, Eagle's Nest is right. Hangs right out over the edge of a precipice.
2: Now, these must be the gates. Great arch we're approaching.
3: Yeah. I'll be glad to get off of this shaggy pony.
2: Oh, I quite agree. You know, I'm so cramped and blistered from knee to thigh, I feel as though I'd been tenderized. Active, agile little brute, though. Been climbing this blooming mountain since dawn without any let-up. Hello. What's that?
3: Apparently, we've been spotted. Now, let's dig our heels in and get up to the gate.
2: Whoa there. Hold up, boy.
3: Come on. They got the gates open for us. Let's ride in.
2: Yeah. Come on.

0: Whoa.
1: We've come to see the Dalai Lama.
2: Greetings. Please dismount.
0: Pleasure. Oof. Say, Dick, I can hardly stand.
1: Frankly numb from the waist down, but it's a relief, eh?
2: There is food and a bath awaiting you.
1: The ponies...
2: They will be given good care.
1: You act as though you were expecting us.
2: No, but this is a Lama, sir. It is our duty to give succor to wayfarers who pass this way.
0: Well, that's downright friendly.
2: Hassan, take the ponies. Please follow me. Travel in the Himalayas is a wearisome task. The dust of your journey shall be washed away.
0: Oh, jolly nice of you.
1: And then you'll take us to the Dalai Lama?
2: He receives all visitors. You will be no exception.
0: Well, certainly a monastic stone cell they've put us in. Straw on the floor for a bed. Lamp fed with a wick floating in it for a light.
1: Nothing wrong with their hospitality. Warm water to cleanse us, a fiery meat stew, and plenty of hot tea to fill us.
0: Quite. Have you made up your mind yet, Jack, whether those champions are for us or against us?
1: Apparently we're just two travelers passing through. What they'll think when they know why we came is something else.
0: I'm keeping my Luger handy just in case. I say, have you seen anything indicating there is one girl, let alone 12, locked up in this place?
1: No, but in this labyrinth of tunnels and passages, not to mention... Oh, here's our guide again.
0: Hello. Trouble. Pleasant hospitality.
2: Hospitality is our business.
0: Well, I should think so.
2: Come. The father will welcome you now.
1: The Dalai Lama?
2: Yes. Please come.
1: You've really set yourself on top of the world up here.
2: Yes, it is out of the world of men.
1: You're not only out of this world, but you practically look down through the long blue vault of eternity from up here.
2: You are an imaginative man. Here, you will enter this door. I go no farther.
0: Just walk in, is that it?
2: Please.
1: Keep with me, Reggie.
3: Enter, gentlemen. Enter and welcome.
0: What I say?

0: You're the high priest, the Dalai Lama?
1: Yes. You are surprised?
0: But you're a scholar. This room's a scholar's room. I never thought that in the vastness of this isolation...
1: Why not? For meditation, for deep and concentrated thought, where would one go but to some hidden far-off place?
2: You were educated in England?
1: That was before the First World Conflict. I have not been out of this lamasery, and I have not communicated with the outside world in 35 years.
0: You're a native Tibetan?
1: I was born in a village near here and was brought here and raised and taught by the Dalai Lama before me.
0: But how could a man of your culture, your gentle nature, your friendliness have perpetrated such a crime as you've just committed?
1: Crime?
0: Well, now, let's not beat around the bush. You kidnapped or had kidnapped 12 girls from Barizza, Italy. Those girls are right here in this lamasery.
1: Indeed.
0: Look, the 12 girls are members of influential families from half a dozen great nations. Now, unless this business is corrected without any delay, unless the girls are unharmed and returned safely, you're going to be the number one international criminal.
2: Yeah. What's that?
3: Yes, Master.
1: Bring into this room the 12 girls from the harem.
3: Yes, Master.
0: Then you admit...
1: Please. While the young ladies are being brought here, let me tell you a story. One evening in the early days of World War II, a great plane flying over these mountains crashed into one of our peaks. The priests climbed to the wreckage and discovered it was a refugee plane carrying English passengers from the path of the Japanese. Of the 37 passengers and crew, none lived except a girl child of perhaps 3 years, found unconscious, still clasped in the arms of her dead mother.
0: Sure.
1: And the little one was brought to me, and for 5 years she had been given all the care, the learning, the understanding available among the wise men of this lamasery.
0: One small English girl raised in a place inhabited only by men?
1: A woman from our village was her nursemaid. Oh, but that was not enough.
0: Oh, I should think not.
1: No. And now that she is 8 or perhaps 9, she needs other children, girls of her own Western world.
0: 14 to 17, pretty old for a girl of 9.
1: Not for this one. We have taught her well.
0: And are you going to tell me that because you wanted companionship for this girl, you felt justified in raiding a girl's finishing school?
1: Wait. You are anticipating my story. No. There is no justification. What I did was contact my agent in New Delhi, and I gave orders that I wanted 12 presentable young women. It was my thought that in ravished Europe, there are so many misplaced persons, so many young girls made orphans by the war, it would be a wonderful opportunity for 12 of them if they were brought here out of the world's misery, given security, educated, trained, allowed to grow to womanhood under wise, gentle tutorship. It would be a haven for them and companionship for our girls.
0: Yeah, but these children you brought here...
1: I know. The commission was placed in the hands of the wrong men. It never entered my mind that unprincipled agents would commit such an atrocity.
0: And why didn't you send the girls back? Why didn't you let the world know immediately?
1: How do you suppose Shava the Greek got his information? And how do you suppose the 21 old men of 10 Gramercy Park received their thread of information?
0: You mean you deliberately laid the way open for us to come to you?
1: Of course. I could have kept the whereabouts of these girls locked away from the world forever.
2: Yeah, but they tried to stop us. The same ship that kidnapped the girls tried to get rid of us.
1: Yes. Those unprincipled agents are now desperate. They know I do not sanction their actions. They knew if you reached me and I gave you their names, they would pay for their crimes.
2: But why would they do such a thing? Kidnap the cream of the crop when Europe is teeming with orphans. They could have brought you 12 poor little waifs off the street and no one would ever have been the wiser.
1: They had criminal minds, those men. And there is never any logic in crime. Wickedness is irrational. Unexplainable.
0: And you're saying the kidnapping was done without your knowledge or consent?
1: I say more than that. It was my doing which led you here to recover the girls. They are free to go back with you. Yes, here they are.
2: Hello. What charming costumes.
1: Come in, young women. These are the native dress of the Tibetan women of distinction.
0: Well, what's the matter? Are they afraid of us or afraid of you?
1: Afraid? I don't think they are afraid of anyone. Is that not true?
4: Yes, Master.
2: I say, that little blonde girl. What's your name?
1: Tell him.
4: My name is Blanca Valska.
1: Young women, this is Mr. Jack Packard, and this is Mr. Reginald York.
5: How do you do?
1: They have come to return you to your school in Italy.
4: Oh, please.
6: May I have permission to speak?
1: This is Miss Marcia Gresham. Her grandfather was once Prime Minister of England.
6: Please. It's so wonderful here. Go back and tell our people that we don't want to leave.
2: What, sir?
6: That stuffy, silly finishing school was making us dull social butterflies. Superficial. Here we're learning wonderful things. We're being taught to understand beauty and goodness and intelligence. After we've known this, it would be beastly to return us to Barezza.
0: Okay, what have you done to these girls?
4: They have done nothing. See, only good, only truth.
0: Oh, you've mesmerized them. Hypnotism.
1: Hypnotized by the beauty of depth of their own souls, which was hidden from them in the outer world by trivial, stupid, superficial training.
0: Are you trying to prove we shouldn't return these girls to their friends and families?
1: No, they must go back.
4: Oh, no, you won't.
1: You must go back. You must reveal what you have learned here to your family. If then you wish to return, you are able to persuade your people, that is well.
2: What about the little girl you saved from the plane wreck?
1: She belongs here. She stays.
0: I'll have to report all this information.
1: Rest here tonight. And in the morning, the girls will be prepared. And within 48 hours, you will be returned to your own civilization. That I promise you.
0: Hello, Reggie. Hello, hello.
7: I'm listening, Omar.
0: Have you been able to contact London?
7: I have that. Please, no end. Ask me to stand by for further chit-chat.
0: Okay, stand by.
7: Letter.
0: Hello, you're not supposed to be up front with the pilots.
6: Why not? The other girls think Mr. York is dreamy, but I prefer you.
0: Let's see, you're Marcia Gresham, aren't you?
6: I knew you'd remembered me.
0: How old are you?
6: 17. But age means nothing to a girl.
0: You don't say.
7: Hello, Jack.
0: Yeah, Reggie.
7: Word from the 21-year-old Matt. We're to take the girls back to Barezza, Italy.
0: Barezza? Not London, huh?
7: No, back to Barezza.
0: Jack.
6: Oh, dear. Are you going to take us back to that silly debutante school?
0: I'm afraid so.
6: You'll stay over 2 or 3 days, won't you?
0: Why?
6: Oh, haven't I given you enough reason without coming right out and saying that I'm mad about you?
0: Well, you were the one who was so mad about the Lamasery and the beautiful things the monks were teaching you.
6: Well?
0: Sure you're not just mad about men in general?
6: A girl can be mistaken many times, but she's bound to be right once.
0: There is that possibility, of course.
6: And I'm right about you. The minute you came into my life, I knew it.
0: Well, that's highly complimentary, I assure you.
2: See, Jack, here's something more from the 21 old men.
0: Hey, Reggie, you're supposed to stay at your communication station.
2: Well, take a look at this.
0: Drop the girls at Barezza and return to London immediately for assignment with the ambassador at Istanbul, Turkey.
2: How do you like that for an assignment?
6: But you can't stay at Barezza one night.
2: Oh,
0: how about that? The ambassador at Istanbul, Turkey. What's he doing there and why?
6: You think I'm just a child. Well, you wait and see. I'll go back to Tibet and learn all the mysteries hidden there. And I'll turn this old world upside down.
2: In the meantime, back to your finishing school for you, my dear. And then London and the 21 old men for us. Give her the gun, Jack.

You have just heard I Love Adventure, a new Carlton E. Morse production featuring Michael Ruffetto as Jack Packard and Tom Collins as Reggie York. Next week, International Incident Number 7, entitled The Ambassador Ricardo Santos Affair, taking us from Istanbul, Turkey, to the jungles of French West Africa. Harry Lang was the llama in tonight's show. Alma Lawton was Marcia Gresham. Don Morrison was Chadra the Greek. Everett Glass was the spokesman. Other players included Lal Chan Mera, Russell Thorson, Gloria Grant, and Blanca de Sonia. The Finishing School Kidnapping was written and produced by Carlton E. Morse. Organ music and effects by Rex Curry. Your announcer, Dresser Dahlstedt.

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1: I mean, they look the same, don't they?
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1: Ah, you can't tell the difference.
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0: We now present The Adventures of Marco Polo. Marco Polo and his companions were released from their dungeon and taken before the great Khan, who seemed to be well impressed with them. He granted them their lives for a further 3 days, and he gave them money to spend. The Venetians were astonished to see paper for the first time, and they were probably the first men of the Western world to behold paper currency. Amongst other things, they observed a Chinese water clock by which the ancients marked the time. Marco Polo and his companions were taken to their quarters in the palace, and they were each given separate rooms. Marco Polo was astounded at the richness of the carpet in his room, which covered a huge space and which was woven in silk, golden and silver thread. While Marco Polo was ruminating on his plight, the Princess Zelana entered the room and told him she had a scheme whereby he might win the friendship of the great Kublai Khan.
1: Zelana, you should not have come here. If they find you, it means certain death for both of us.
2: They will not find me here. If the great Marco Polo is afraid...
1: Oh, not for myself, but for you.
2: We are safe. And there is some doubt as to whether I am to wed the great Kublai Khan.
1: That is what I cannot understand. He said that you had an affliction of the face.
2: Yes. I screwed up my face and I twisted my mouth like this.
1: Zelana.
2: He was astonished when he lifted my veil and saw my face. I told him it was an affliction that came upon me occasionally.
1: Do you not wish to marry the great Khan?
2: No, I do not.
1: But he can give you riches. All the women in the world would envy you.
2: He has many wives. I am in love with you, Marco Polo.
1: Oh, and I am in love with you, Zelana. But we must have a care.
2: Tell me, I can have the wedding postponed for a while. But you must win the friendship of the great Khan. You must make him trust you.
1: But how can I do that? He may decide to put me to death in 3 days' time.
2: If the Khan decides not to marry me, he will bestow me on one of his gentlemen. And if you win the favor of the Khan, you might ask for my hand in marriage.
1: I would probably be killed for my presumption.
2: Oh, I do not think you love me anymore, Marco Polo.
1: Oh, I do love you, Zelana, but this scheme is madness.
2: If the great Khan decides not to marry me, he may bestow my hand on Lan Chu. And I do not like that man. He has a drooping black mustache. It waves when he talks.
1: Oh, I cannot say that I like Van Chu myself.
2: Now listen to me. Van Chu's Aunt Bruza is an old hag. She is in charge of the ladies of the Khan's palace. She is a sister of the Khan.
1: Well?
2: Van Chu has designs upon the throne. He is plotting to overthrow the great Kublai Khan.
1: No one can overthrow the great Kublai Khan. He has the greatest army in the world. He's conquered nation after nation.
2: I know that. But Van Chu is his nephew and the trusted governor of the city. There are many officers who plot against the Khan. And Van Chu is the head of the plotters. He is almost ready to strike.
1: You have only been in the palace for a short while. How do you know all this?
2: I have good ears. And it seems that the old hag Guza is in league with Van Chu. While they thought that I was sleeping, they talked together. And I heard about the plot. Then I came here to you.
1: Very interesting.
2: You see, Marco Polo, it is easy. You have only to tell the great Khan about this plot, and he will be your friend for life.
1: Will he take my word against that of Van Chu? I will have to prove that Van Chu is plotting.
2: Mayhap I will be able to obtain the proof for you.
1: It is worth trying.
2: Now take me in your arms. Tell me that you still love me, Marco Polo.
1: I do love you, Zelana. But you must go now. Someone might come here.
2: Yes, I know. They are looking for me.
1: This means that they will try to kill us both, but I will defend you with my life.
2: No, Marco. No, you seat yourself there on that silken divan. I will elude them. We will meet again soon.
3: Princess Zelana, you must be found.
1: Greetings, Excellency. Whom do you seek?
4: Are you deaf, Marco Polo? Have you not heard the servants calling for the Princess Zelana?
1: I did hear some noise, but why have you come here? Do you think I am hiding the Princess Zelana?
4: You paid much attention to the princess on the journey from Persia. Mayhap she has fallen in love with you. You men sack this room.
1: This is an insult, Van Chu. The princess has not been here. And the great Khan said I was to have every respect and consideration from you.
4: The great Khan did not say that you were to make love to his promised bride.
1: I tell you that the Princess Zelana is not here.
4: Well, I can see she's not here. Perhaps she's in some other part of the palace. Khan sent for her to speak with her, and she cannot be found. Perhaps the foolish girl has run away.
1: Why should she run away? Is she not willing to wed the Khan?
4: I know not. You men follow me. We will make a search of all the palace.
1: Why? Selana, are you still here?
2: Yes, I am still here, Marco Polo. He did not lift the cover of his divan. Did you not know that it opened like this?
1: I did not. I thought you'd left the room by the other entrance. But why have you waited here? They may return.
2: Kiss me, Marco Polo.
1: Oh, Zelana. I embrace you.
2: And I love you. And now I must go. The Khan wishes to speak with me. But remember, Marco Polo, we must prove something against Van Chu. Then you may win the friendship of the Khan.
0: The next day, Marco Polo and his companions were allowed to go through the city with an armed escort. They went to the bazaars where the merchants sold many wonderful goods, and they saw for the first time glazed pottery. They were rather dazed by the incessant noise and chattering of the scurrying people, and by the many wonders which they beheld. With their paper money, they purchased some trinkets. After a while, they returned to the palace garden. And there, in the great park, they sat beneath the shade of one of the trees.
5: Well, Marco, and what think you of the wonders of China?
1: The Chinese are certainly a strange people. But we did not buy anything of value today, Father.
6: We have not had a chance to present our gifts to the great Khan.
7: He said that we were to die in 3 days' time. He has our gifts in his possession now. Can we not make some effort to escape?
5: Benno, you always seem to fear death.
7: Do not all men fear death, Master Niccolo?
5: I do not think the great Khan means to kill us. He seems well disposed towards us.
6: If only we could think of some way to win his friendship.
5: I think I know a way to win his friendship.
7: Oh, that is interesting. Tell us your scheme.
5: I cannot tell you, but if the scheme succeeds, it means that I may have to marry. To marry?
6: Always you are thinking of women. Whom do you wish to marry this time?
5: Well, I'm not sure that I do wish to marry. If we win the friendship of the Khan, we may have many adventures in his service. And I think that I am too young for marriage. You have changed your tone, Marco. When we were in Venice, you thought of nothing but marriage.
6: He never knows his own mind. Who is the lady this time?
5: The Princess Zelana.
7: Oh, Master Marco, you will bring us all to our death.
6: Marco, this is madness. The Princess Zelana is to wed Kubla Khan.
5: Princess Zelana is very beautiful. And mayhap I am in love with her. Mayhap I am not. But if she succeeds in saving our lives, it will be my duty to marry her.
1: I do not understand what you're talking about, Marco.
5: I have a serious problem to consider. Come, Benno, you may aid me. Which is the worst fate, marriage or death?
7: I have not experienced either, Master Marco, so I cannot tell.
5: Oh, well, that's not very helpful.
6: Well, we are in China. Our ambition is realized. I have already seen a few of the wonders of this strange land. But if we could only win the friendship of Kublai Khan, we would see many more wonders.
1: And we would be able to persuade him to trade with Venice.
5: I have a chance to win the friendship of the Khan, but how to make the best use of that chance, I know not.
6: Well, let us hear no more talk of your marriage. I still feel it is your fault that the Khan is likely to put us to death.
5: Well, I may make atonement for that fault, Uncle Matthew. I shall do my best.
1: Rest assured of that.
0: Later that day, by the good graces of his aunt Guza, the governor of the city of Anshu was able to pay a visit to the quarters of Princess Zelana. She was rather surprised to see him.
2: My lord Anshu, I did not expect you to come here.
4: I am free to come and go at will to any part of the palace, princess.
2: Why have you come here?
4: So that I might speak with you. Next to Kublai Khan, I am the most powerful man in this land.
2: Well, I have heard much of your power. It seems that you have many followers.
4: Yes, I have many followers, Princess. And I have a request to make of you.
2: I am willing to hear your request.
4: The Khan cannot make up his mind whether to marry you or not. Should he decide not to marry you, I intend to ask for your hand.
2: Will I have no choice in the matter, my lord?
4: Have you anything against me, Princess?
2: Oh, I like men who have power, riches. I wish to marry the great Khan because he is the most powerful man in the world. He has vast armies. He has conquered nations. You are but the governor of his capital.
4: Well, I may not always be the governor. I might someday be as great as Kublai Khan himself.
2: Oh, what words are these, my lord?
4: Could you come to love me, Princess Delana?
2: If I thought that you were strong enough to seize power for yourself, I could come to love you. You are young and handsome, my lord.
4: Well, then, suppose I were to tell you that I could win power. Could I win your love?
2: Mayhap.
4: I can win power. Someday Kublai Khan's throne may be mine. Now, will you tell me that I have your love, Zelana?
2: You are an idol, Bosta. How can the throne of Kublai Khan be yours? No. Empty words mean nothing, my lord. Give me proof that you may seize power.
4: Very well, then. I will give you proof. I will show you that I can be a greater man than Kublai Khan. A greater man. Then, perhaps, you will value the love which Ban Chu has bestowed on you.

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2: We had a party last night. 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A bit like forgetting to watch your weight. Still, I watch mine every morning with the Kellogg's Special K breakfast. Fruit juice, black coffee or tea with lemon, a big bowl of Special K, a little milk and sugar, less than 250 calories, the lot. The Weight Watchers breakfast with Kellogg's Special K. The tasty way to help you stay trim.

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1: And I agree that the microscope is one of the most valuable tools the modern crime fighter has in his arsenal.
2: We are at the Sussex campus of Oxford University in England, where the Batman is addressing a group of British criminologists. We join the lecture already in progress.
1: Along with a sound education and basic chemical analysis. One never knows when a clue in the form of a soil sample or a cloth stain is staring the unwary detective in the face. I'm most impressed in the growth I've seen in this area, this side of the Atlantic. I am therefore most honored to be here. Yes, Mr. Picot, what is it?
3: There's a call for you, Batman. It came during your talk from a gentleman at Scotland Yard.
1: Make my excuses, Mr. Picot. This sounds important.
3: Ladies and gentlemen, our distinguished guest from the United States will take no questions this afternoon. He has just been called upon to...
1: This is the Batman speaking.
4: Oh, my, yes, Batman. I say, this is Inspector Oswald of Scotland Yard. We seem to have happened upon a rather grisly incident, and I thought, since you were in such proximity...
1: You have my help. The story, please, Inspector.
4: Yes, quite. Well, it seems that several villagers in Cadbury reported a shining object fell into the moors 5 days ago. We assumed it was a shooting star or some such, but we sent an investigator there anyhow. Higgins was the chap's name.
1: And he found?
4: Higgins? Well, we don't know what he found. We found Higgins. Dead, actually. Propped on a wooden stand and dressed like a scarecrow. A routine case it was.
1: Nothing routine about murder, Inspector.
4: Quite. Anyhow, we dispatched another investigator there this morning. If you could join him...
1: Thanks, Inspector, but I work alone. I'll get over there myself.
5: Hello? The blighter seems to have disengaged the line. Hello?
6: I'm certainly not going to be there for a long time.
7: I'm not even thinking going for longer.
6: Who be you, stranger? You're dressed as you're looking for work about the fields, but Cadbury's is sure and away the wrong village for you to be looking in these times.
8: I'm not looking for work, but I may be looking to join you in a game of darts.
6: You won't be wanting to put any money on the game, would you, mate?
9: Good brow, Billy.
6: Nobody in these parts can beat me on the board. Have a brew on me.
8: I don't drink or take chances. Tell me, mate, have you been out in the moors lately?
6: The moors?
9: First storm you missed the
6: bull's on, Billy. Not a body I know been out thousands at Higgins, bro.
9: Ow, bomb shot, Billy.
6: Demons from space there for sure. That's what folks round here all say.
9: You scored 200 on that round, Billy boy.
8: Thanks for the company. I think I'll take a walk.
6: Oh, friend, are you going to throw your dart?
8: The darts? Oh, yes.
6: One at a time, mate. Don't throw them all at...
8: I'm in kind of a rush.
9: 6 bullseyes in one throw. I've never seen such a shot like that in all the day.
6: Where you was that man? And where the deuce did he go?
2: The disguised Batman has slipped outside the pub, where he is startled by a rich, dark voice.
10: The eminent Batman, I presume.
1: How on earth did you sneak up behind... Well, at least do me the courtesy of allowing me to remove my disguise before you recognize
10: me. 1,000 pardons, good Batman. Of course, you realize that to a trained eye, the coordination of a superbly trained athlete is evident no matter how you disguise your walk. And your skin tone is much too deep for a native of overcast England this time of year.
1: Obviously. And you, of course, are...
10: Inspector Derek Holmes at your service.
1: Derek Holmes? Not a relation of the legendary detective Sherlock Holmes, are you?
10: That would be too much to hope for, dear Batman. But don't think I avoid a good deal of ribbing for my name. Here's a secluded spot for you to remove your disguise, if you like.
2: The masked manhunter and his new companion fade into the mists of the swamp as night signals its coming.
1: Now, Inspector Holmes, I have a case to solve, so...
10: Nonsense, Batman. We have been thrown together with regard to this matter. We would obviously profit by working as a team.
11: Look out, that wagon!
12: An impressive crash, would you not say?
13: Effective, most effective. We caught them against impenetrable undergrowth. They could in no way have escaped contact with the wagon.
12: We should leave before they are discovered.
10: That was a close one.
8: Our presence seems to have made someone nervous. Did you get a good look at them, Holmes?
10: Decidedly, Batman. Their accents betray their point of national origin, among other things. But whatever was that delightful capsule that saved us both?
8: This one? It's an airbag. The type used as an instant cushion in crashing planes and cars. Inflates on impact.
10: Perhaps I should get a utility belt of my own. I assume you noticed the boots on our two friends.
8: Yes, a certain kind of shale on their shoes with a texture I don't see on the ground around here.
10: It's a green clay, actually, called lime rock. The nearest point it can be found is in the area where the unidentified object was sighted.
8: Interesting. Shall we be off?
2: Night on the moors in a fog-shrouded glen provides adequate cover for two men combing the swamps for a valuable piece of equipment.
11: If you rake through this mud and muck 1 foot at a time, it may as well be a continent.
13: Yeah, patience. As long as the villagers fear to come here, we are the only ones likely to find...
11: What was that? Something metallic.
13: Yes. Help me unearth this. Another rock. Yes, it's the payload from our crashed satellite.
11: We have found it! Eureka!
13: Hold. Quiet. Who is that coming?
14: Only me. I found this one snooping in the area.
11: The British inspector. The one we thought we eliminated. No matter, for we shall soon be back in the motherland with our prize. Where is your friend, dog? The one with the costume.
10: Dead, poor devil. He sheltered me from the crash. I see you have succeeded in your scheme.
14: Scheme? How could you know of any scheme?
10: Elementary, my dear abductors. The UFO reports of a week ago were the result of one of your country's satellites malfunctioning and crashing into this bog. A surveillance satellite, no doubt, with aerial photographs of the military installations of the North Atlantic countries. When poor Inspector Higgins stumbled across you several days ago, you constructed that bizarre scarecrow murder to horrify the townspeople and discourage any further interference while you sought out your lost equipment.
13: Observant, my friends. But have you also determined there is a glimmer of a chance you might avoid being propped up in a scarecrow outfit yourself?
10: If you would permit me a moment to light my pipe, it might become clearer to you.
14: Look, when he lit his match, I saw it. The shadow.
11: What is wrong with you? What did you see?
14: The scarecrow. The policeman we put into scarecrow clothes. He's come back.
13: Where? A gunshot in its direction will quiet your...
10: Quite bad manners, my good man. Aiming a gun at a guest.
13: Where did you kick my gun? I'll get you for it.
8: You get no one. Ever again.
13: That's
8: not quite a scarecrow, Sloane. But I fear you've got more important than a life. And you'll remember a battle into the souls of petty criminals and international outlaws alike. That's when you'll know that today you looked into the face of fear.
2: The darkness falls away to morning as a lone masked manhunter, the world's greatest detective, delivers three agents of a foreign power to Scotland Yard.
13: It was remarkable showing you made, Batman. You deserve your reputation. I'm only sorry you had to go it alone on that moor.
8: You mean bring them in? I wondered where Holmes disappeared to, but I assumed he could take care of himself after the hard work was over.
13: Holmes? I don't know whatever you could be talking about, old chap. My investigator had a car accident on the way to Cadbury. Nothing serious. The hospital should release him any day. Now, what about this Holmes fellow who disappeared?
8: Holmes? Inspector Derek Holmes. Don't play games, Oswald. Frankly, I didn't believe that was his name, but...
13: Oh, you daft man. I tell you, I sent no one. Oh, I get it. It's this odd American sense of humor I've never quite understood.
8: Sense of humor?
13: Yes, Holmes indeed. World's greatest detective and all. I suppose if I were the ghost of Sherlock Holmes, I would want a crack at working with my only living equal.
8: Ghost of Sherlock Holmes?
13: Oh, you Americans. Quite a sense of humor. I must be getting on. Cheerio, old chap.
15: The Jell-O family. Oh, the big red letters stand for the Jell-O family. That's Jell-O.
16: Yum, yum, yum.
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0: silver! Hooray!
1: A fiery horse with the speed of light, a cloud of dust, and a hearty hi-yo, silver! The Lone Ranger.

0: The building of the first transcontinental railroad was one of the most important steps in the winning of the West. The railroad was of prime importance to the future of the country. But powerful forces, cattlemen, stagecoach lines, and steamship companies opposed it. Outlaw opposition sprang up, and the Lone Ranger was commissioned by the president to lead the fight against the enemies of progress. Return with us now to those thrilling days of yesteryear. From out of the past come the thundering hoofbeats of the great horse, Silver. The Lone Ranger rides again.
1: Come on, Silver! We're heading for Drake's Corners! Help, Silver! Fire!
0: Far west of the labor crews that laid the railroad tracks, west of the graders who smoothed the way for the tracks, in fact, in the section of a country where surveyors still had work to do, the town of Gregg's Corners nestled among surrounding farms and ranches. Gregg, the founder of the town, was a worried man.
2: You worried?
3: All right, Hank, let it go at that. I won't complain anymore.
2: What have you got to complain about, Gregg? Here you sit in your office with an iron safe full of cash and a mortgage on every farm around here. And how about me? How about that cattle I lost when the water hole went bad?
3: How's your wife taking your loss, Hank?
2: Never mind talking about my wife.
3: But Hank...
2: I'm not blind and dumb. I know what's going on around here. And so does everyone else. I know what happened to the water hole that killed off my cattle.
3: You know?
2: So do all the other men around here. It's more than chance it caused so much to happen to all of us.
3: Hold on, Hank.
2: Stop calling me Hank. My friends can call me that, Gregg, but not you.
3: But we've been friends for
2: friends. You don't know what real friendship is, Gregg. You'll act like a friend, sure you will. You'll act mighty fine and lend a man all the cash he wants on his ranch. You'll take a mortgage on and let him sweat and struggle to fence the place
3: now,
2: and build.
3: Now, you see here, Newsom. I've got a right to know what stirred you up this way.
2: Poisoned cattle, that's what stirred me up. The case of Jeb Finney's. It's a cut line fence that led his cattle stray over 100 miles of mountains. In Rooney's case, it's fire that cleaned out his barn.
3: But how can
2: you listen to me, Gregg? We know the truth now. You did all those things.
3: What? I did?
2: You.
3: That's a lie.
2: I said you're to blame. Maybe you didn't do it yourself, but you had it done. You let us all build up our land, and now you're taking it away from us.
3: Hank Newsom, you're a crazy fool if you think such a thing.
2: I don't think. I know.
3: You'll eat those words.
2: Well, you can have your land back. I can't meet the mortgage now. Neither can any of the others. Take the land and the buildings and what's left of the cattle. We're all pulling stakes.
3: You can't do that. Where do you go?
2: What do you care where we go?
3: You've got a farm. You've got kids to take care of.
2: So we should stay on the place till you have the fun of throwing us off when the mortgage comes due.
3: I never said I'd do such a thing.
2: You don't need to. We're leaving while we still got food left to travel with.
4: Where's Gregg?
3: Lem.
4: You dirty scheming polecat.
3: Now, Lem.
2: Lem, what's happened? Have you been hit too?
4: Hit a plenty. Look out that window. Look at that smoke. That's my barn and my house that's afire. Oh,
3: Lem, I'm downright sorry.
4: Sorry? I'm here for just one thing, Gregg, and this is it.
2: Yeah, Lem, I don't blame you.
4: That's to remember me by, Gregg.
2: Is there any chance of fighting the fire at your place, Lem?
4: None at all. Me and my folks are taking the two horses we managed to save from the barn and our old wagon and heading away from here.
2: Yeah, me too. Now let's get going. We can pick up a plenty of others. We'll make a wagon train for new diggings.
3: They all hate me. They all think I want their farms back. If only I could get at the truth.
5: Gregg. Gregg, are you... Gregg, what the hell are you doing there on the floor?
3: Oh, hello, Watson.
5: Here, let me give you a hand up. Hey, you've been hurt. What happened, Gregg?
3: I suppose the only reason you're talking civil is because I don't hold a mortgage on your place.
5: Oh, that. Sit down, Gregg. Who did it?
3: It was Lem. But I don't hold it against him. If he really believes I'm ornery enough to set fire to his place, he's only doing what he thinks is right.
5: I heard Lem was hit by fire. Gregg, I don't like the way things look around here. Everyone says you're driving away so you can get the land.
3: I know what they're saying.
5: I don't claim they're right.
3: Why would I want all that land?
5: Why would anyone else want to drive them away? Now, I don't say you set the fires and poisoned the cattle and
3: fired
5: the crops.
3: No, you don't say I did all those things, Watson. But you're thinking so.
5: Of course, it'd be good business. You've got a name as a businessman.
3: Good business. Good business to drive everyone out of his home, off his land?
5: They can't beat the mortgages. You'd get the land back.
3: What do I want of all the land? What good is the land?
5: Of course, Gregg, it's worth a lot more now than it was when you sold it to the settlers.
3: Watson, if I could only tell all the men. If I could only find what's behind all the trouble around here.
5: Yes.
3: They all think I'm filthy rich with cash. I'm not. Don't have much cash. I've got heavy debts to meet, too. I wanted the cash for the mortgages, some of it, so as I could meet my debts. But I don't want all that land back.
5: Well, I can understand, Greg, but all those homesteaders can't. Is that you smell smoke?
3: I guess it's blown over from Lem's place.
5: Look, it seems to be coming from the other part of this house. Wait to open the door. There it is.
3: Fire.
5: Your own house.
3: Where's Jane? I've got to get Jane. My wife is in there somewhere.
5: You get out, I do. I'm younger than you.
3: Jane! Jane!
6: Here, this way.
3: Who's that?
6: Get him, Toto.
7: Me got him.
3: No, let me go. Let me go. My wife.
6: She's outside. She's safe. Get out before you're trapped.
5: This way, Greg. It's all right. I see Jane outside, as the man says.
3: Who are you? Your mask.
6: Save that for later. Let's get out of here first.

0: That's the end of my house. Nothing left but smoldering embers, Jane.
1: After all the years we lived there. Oh, Greg, now what will we do?
2: Well, it might be a lot worse, Jane. There's a lot of farms with good houses on them. Your husband owns them all.
1: But what can...
2: I guess the mortgage papers are all on file at the clerk's office, aren't they, Greg?
0: Yes.
1: Where'd that engine and the masked man go?
0: I don't know, honey. I don't know where they went.
1: You think they started the fire?
0: No, I'm afraid it was someone right around here. Someone that's got to hate me.
2: That's what I think, Greg. It's probably one of the men that feels you drove him off his land.
0: Jane, this is one of the times it makes me wonder if all our honest living's been worthwhile. Everyone thinks I'm the lowest, most ornery sort of a skunk that ever lived. Don't have a friend left in the world.
2: You can count on me, Greg. Of course, I've only lived here for a short time, but I'll stand by you.
1: Wonder where that engine and the masked man went. They came all of a sudden and disappeared just as fast.
3: That moment, the Lone Ranger and Tonto were riding hard across the plain.
4: Come on, Silver. Waterhole is just ahead. That pile of rocks. That's where water is.
5: Good. We've reached it before the prairie wagons. Rain up, Tonto. We water our horses.
4: Oh, Silver.
5: Now, Tonto, that's the last waterhole for quite a distance to the east.
6: Isn't that right?
5: Most of the people leaving Greg's Corners will stop here and fill their barrels before going on.
6: Ah.
5: I want you to wait here, Kemosabe. Meet those people when they come and ask them to stay until I get back.
6: And where you go?
5: I've got to get to some of the railroad workers east of here. I think I know why Greg's been blamed for a lot of things he didn't do.
6: Me wait here, then. Keep all settler here.
5: I'll be back in 2 days at the most, silly big fella.
4: Come on, Silver!
3: Tonto made camp. By nightfall, several families had arrived in prairie wagons. Some of the men wanted to continue on their way. Others, out of curiosity, were willing to remain. Hank and Lem were two of the former.
7: Yeah, this is probably some more of Greg's work. He wants us to stay here and starve. That's what he wants.
6: Greg not know about this.
8: And why are you holding us here? What if we won't stay?
6: You stay. Me make sure of that.
7: Hey, where's the horses?
8: Yeah, where are they?
9: Horses? What do you mean?
8: What do I mean? What did I say? We're in hitch to let the horses graze a while. It was all over there together.
7: Yeah, I saw them there. Where are they now?
9: Oh, I thought you knew, Hank. Horses led away by an engine while you was filling the water barrel.
7: Led away?
8: Where to?
7: Well, we got to find him.
9: There's the redskin. He's on that paint horse. That's the one he rode while I led the horses away.
8: Now it's too late. He's got away. We ain't a fine pack of fools to let him steal our horses right under our noses.
9: Boys, Mr. Lamb, Hank. Take it easy. It's all right.
8: All right.
7: All right, my Aunt Hannah. How are we going to move from here without the horses?
9: We'll have the horses when it's time to move.
7: What are you laughing at? I don't see anything funny.
9: I know who the Indian's partner is. It's the Lone Ranger. I helped Tonto make off of those horses. You see, boys, I know about the Lone Ranger.
8: Then tell me about him. Who the Sam Hill is he, and why is he interfering in our business?
9: You'll learn more about the Lone Ranger pretty soon. Now you might just as well relax and help us fix camp here, Lem. Because we're here to stay until the Lone Ranger gets back.
3: The next day, Greg was in the depths of despair. His wife found it impossible to lift his spirits.
1: Well, after all, honey, we got a place to live in. Got a lot of places, in fact. We can just about take our choice.
0: Place to live.
1: Sure. Well, there's nothing wrong with this place the Cummins built. It's not as big as the one we lost, but it's plenty big enough for the two of us.
0: Jane, this is Jim Cummings' house. It isn't ours.
1: But he's left here. Besides, you hold a mortgage, and in a day or so, it'll be ours by law.
0: Mortgage? I wish I'd never heard of a mortgage.
1: Now, honey.
0: Oh, what's the use, Jane? I'm about ready to give up and go east with the others. There's nothing left here for me.
1: You're the biggest landowner in this part of the country.
0: Land? What good is a lot of land? I wanted people around here. Neighbors. Friends. Jane, I'd give every mortgage I hold to know why so many things happen to people. Why they all put the blame on me.
1: Well, you might as well forget about that. Most everyone is gone from around here now. I wonder who that'd be. Oh, it's Mr. Watson. Step inside, Mr. Watson.
10: Well, you're real cozy in this place. Hello, Greg. I thought I'd drop in and talk a little business with you.
0: Well, sit down, Watson.
10: Yeah, thanks.
1: I suppose you'll be leaving here soon, huh, Mr. Watson?
10: No, ma'am. As a matter of fact, I like it here. I aim to stay for quite some time.
1: Oh, that's nice.
0: I don't know why.
10: Now, come, Greg. Don't take things so hard. Maybe when I've spoken the piece I came here for, you feel more like making plans for the future.
0: Well, start talking. I'm ready to listen.
10: You've got a lot of mortgages on land around here.
0: No denying of that.
10: Why not let me buy up some of those mortgages you hold?
0: Why, they're worthless now.
10: Why are they?
0: Well, the men that own the land have left here. The mortgages won't ever be paid. You'll have nothing but a lot of land that won't be worth much if it isn't lived on.
10: You let me worry about that. Here, I brought some cash along with me. Take it, Greg, it's yours.
0: Watson, are you serious about wanting to buy a lot of mortgages?
10: Sure, why not? I'll get the land real cheap, won't I? You'll
0: still pay more than it's worth.
10: It's all right with me.
0: This cash will tide me over. I'll be able to meet my obligations. Sure, it'll see me through this trouble.
10: Good, I'm glad to hear it. Come on over to the clerk's office. You can sign the mortgages over and the cash is yours.
3: In an hour, the exchange was completed, and Watson went to his own office, the owner of many farms and ranches around Greg's Corners. He slammed the door with a hearty laugh.
10: We put it over, Lefty. Look, here's a bundle of paper.
11: Great work, Watson. Now I guess you can pay me off.
10: You can pay it off in good time. Just wait till Greg finds out what a fool he's been. Wait till he finds it out. He just handed me a fortune for almost nothing. I spent less than $2,000, and I've got land that'll bring me over $50,000. When Greg hears about that...

0: Now to continue our story. Watson was in his office on the second day after he had bought a number of mortgages from Gregg, the founder of Gregg's Corners. The afternoon had dragged slowly, and Watson was about to close his desk when...
1: Hey, Watson, I got something that might be interesting to you.
2: Come in, Lefty, close the door.
1: Watson, I just came from Hank's place. I went there, like you said, to look it over and check on where the property line was.
2: Who is the property line?
1: Well, that's all right, but there was an Indian. He came right up there after I got there.
2: He did? What do you want?
1: Well, Hank had sent him to get a few things that have been overlooked.
2: Hank? Hank is 3 days' ride from here by this time.
1: Yeah, that's what we thought, only he isn't. Neither any of the other settlers.
2: They're not?
1: No.
2: Where are they?
1: Well, east of here at the waterhole. They set up a camp there. They're staying right there.
2: Why are they?
1: Well, I don't know.
2: Find out. Go there and talk to them. Learn what you can. Find out why they didn't move east and how long they plan to stay in that camp. Hang it all, I won't feel easy with those folks near enough to learn what happens in the next few days.
1: Right, I'll find out all I can about them, Watson.
2: Hurry it up.
1: I'll start first thing in the morning.
2: Morning? You'll start right now.
1: It'll be dark before I get there.
2: What of it? I'll get going. I've got to know about things.
0: In the newly made camp, the people who had been forced from their homes made the best of their situation. Hank and Lem had already talked to the Lone Ranger and felt confident that he would help them. The Lone Ranger himself was camped a little apart from the others with Tonto. The two sat without a fire and watched the plain. In the moonlight, they finally saw a solitary figure riding toward the wagons. It was Lefty, and the Lone Ranger went forward to meet him.
1: Whoa, whoa, whoa there!
3: Hello there, stranger.
1: Hi. I was heading this way and saw the campfire here in the camp.
3: Do you want to stop overnight?
1: Huh? Oh, yeah, sure. That'd be downright fine. Just wondered where I was...
3: What's the matter?
1: Well, you're masked.
3: What about it?
1: Well, nothing. Nothing at all.
3: There's a tent over this way with an extra space. You need blankets or some you can borrow. I have some other visitors in the tent, men from east of here.
1: Why, that's fine.
3: I'll ride over with you. Come on, boy.
1: Get up there.
3: Have you started any fires recently?
1: Huh? What's that?
3: Thought I saw you hurrying away from Gregg's house just after it started burning.
1: Why, no, that couldn't have been me. Why, it must have been someone else.
0: Lefty felt increasingly uneasy as he walked toward the tent. There was something about the masked man's manner that caused a peculiar tension. Why had the masked man brought up the fire at Gregg's home? How much proof did that masked man have that Lefty was the one who started the fire?
1: Can't prove anything. My word against his and Watson will give me an alibi if I need one.
0: Then the tent flap was thrown back. The masked man stepped in and...
3: Come in. Boys, here's a man who's going to share the tent with you.
4: Good. Make yourself at home. My name's Bart. This is my working partner, Jack Stoddard.
1: Howdy. Howdy. You can just call me Lefty.
4: Sit down there, Lefty. It's too early to turn in. We might as well talk for a while.
3: I'll see you in the morning, Lefty.
1: That masked man. Who is he, anyway?
4: He seems to run this camp. He sure learns things fast.
1: He learns things? What do you mean?
4: What's more, he makes plans to cash in on them. Oh, Jack, move those instruments aside, will you?
5: Yeah, sure. Doggone things take up a lot of room.
1: Say, well, those are survey instruments, aren't they?
4: Well, what else did you think?

0: those instruments aside, will you?
1: Yeah, sure.
2: That doggone things take up a lot of room.
3: Say, well, those are survey instruments, aren't they? Well,
0: what else did you think we'd be carrying?
3: You two are surveyors?
0: Oh, I thought the masked man told you. We're working for the railroad.
3: Oh.
0: Yeah, we got to check on the route and make sure of it before the grading crew comes along.
1: It makes me chuckle to think of how all these people hurried from their farms and came here to lay claim to homestead land.
3: Is that what they've done?
1: Why else would they be here? They must have learned where the tracks were to be run.
0: It doesn't take anything out of our pockets, Jack.
1: Oh, of course not.
0: I'd be sort of glad to see these people paid by the railroad. They need the cash.
1: Sure do.
0: Anyone with gumption enough to bring a family out in this part of the country and set up a new life deserves all the help they can get.
3: Hey, just a minute.
0: What is it, Lefty?
3: You're talking about here.
0: Sure, what about it?
3: But, well, this is northeast of Greg's Corner.
0: Sure it is.
1: Bart, here's another man heard some of them rumors.
3: Rumors?
0: That's about it, Jack. You see, Lefty, there was some talk for a while about running the railroad through Greg's Corner.
3: But now...
0: If it goes through here, it can't very well go through Greg's Corners, can it? We'd have to cut away toward the south, and no point in that.
3: Yeah, I guess you're right. Well, I've got to go.
0: Where are you going?
3: My horse. I'd better go and see to it. See you again.
4: What about it, Bart? Think he'll leave us?
0: Wait a second, Jay. That's Lefty, and he's riding fast.
1: Riding to take news to Greg's Corners. Now we'll see things happen.
5: Lefty rode as fast as his horse could travel. He raced up to Watson's house, leaped to the ground, and burst through the door.
3: Watson, Watson, wake up. Wake up fast.
6: What's the matter?
3: Oh, a matter of plenty.
6: Lefty?
3: Yeah, I've just come from where the ranchers are camped. They've skinned us, Watson. Skinned us at your game.
6: Oh, hold on. What are you talking about? Wait till I get a lamp.
3: Never mind the lamp.
6: You act like you've been eating local wheat or something.
3: Well, I was in that camp. There were survey men there. They had their instruments. The railroad isn't going to come through Greg's Corners at all.
6: What?
3: I thought that'd move you.
6: Not coming through Greg's Corners. Well, it's got to come through here. I got my information.
3: Well, your information was wrong. The settlers are all planning on staking new homesteads near the waterhole. Then they can sell rights to the railroad.
6: Well, that double-crossing... Wait till I get my hands on the man that gave me that information. Listen, you, are you telling me the truth?
3: Yeah, I am. Honest, I am.
6: I've got to work fast. I've got to get to those ranchers. How long will it take?
3: Well, you can make it by daybreak if you ride hard.
6: And I'll ride hard.
3: Maybe they won't sell their land.
6: They don't own it yet.
3: But they can...
6: Get the lamp lighted. Quick about it. Find a couple of my law books and get some clothes on. Hurry up, get my horse saddled.
3: Yes, sir.
6: I'll find a way to deal with those poor fools. The day when they can outwit me will never come. I'll put my deal through. You just wait and see.
5: The same night, there was another caller at another house. Greg was wakened by a tall masked man who rapped gently on the door.
7: Oh, shakes alive. What do you want at this time? Masks.
8: Hello, Greg.
7: Say, I remember you.
8: Good.
7: You helped me when my house took fire.
8: I want you to take a trip with me, Greg. I have a wagon for you to ride in.
7: A wagon?
8: Yes, your own.
7: Right. This time of night? Where to? Why?
8: Please save your questions until later. I want you to see what a friend of yours is going to do at daybreak.
7: Friend? Friend of mine? I don't have any friends left.
8: You'll have a lot of friends, Greg, before another sunset. Now come with me.
5: Daybreak in the camp. The ranchers were up with dawn and busy with their campfires and chores. Each family was a small unit of its own, but the people as a whole were surrounded by a circle of their wagons. Lem and Hank were the first to see two men approaching.
9: Hank, it's Mr. Watson.
10: Watson? So it is. Ah, there's a fine man for you. He's heard we're here, so he's come to see how we're getting along.
9: Who's that with him? Oh, that's the critter that's been hanging around his office in Greg's Corners. I guess Watson sort of pays him for a handyman job.
10: Hi there, Mr. Watson.
11: Hi there, Fritz.
9: How do you know we were here?
11: News travels fast, Lem. What do you folks plan to do, set up a new town here?
9: Well, we don't know.
11: Boys, I brought some mighty fine news for you.
10: How's that?
11: I dealt with Greg.
10: What?
11: I know you people put a lot of time and work into your farms, and I hate to see you lose him to that old skinflint.
9: We did lose him.
10: Sure we did. The mortgages weren't paid off, so we took our farms and ranches.
11: Well, he hasn't got them now. Boys, get everyone together so I can tell the story once for everyone. What I've got to say will be a big surprise.
12: Hey, Maggie!
5: While the ranchers convened, a wagon drew up outside the circle of prairie schooners. Greg rode in the wagon. The Lone Ranger rode alongside. Tonto approached from a nearby tent.
13: Watson got all people together now.
8: And we're just in time.

0: How about the men in the tent, Tonto?
1: Those fellas ready to go to Greg Corner to make survey. They're ready to do what you say.
2: If what you told me is the truth...
0: You say it is, Greg. Come with us so we can hear what Watson says.
3: Right over here. We're all here now, Mr. Watson.
4: All right, then, Lamb. Now, folks, I knew how you felt about your property. You hated to leave it, but you had no choice.
5: Greg did everything he could to ruin us so we couldn't pay off our mortgages.
4: Well, folks, I bought all those mortgages from Greg.
3: What?
4: Yes, sir, I've got them right here. I become the owner of every one of your farms. Now, how would you like to get back there?
3: Back?
4: Good. I can't give the farms for nothing, but each of you can stake the land he's on here. You can lay claim to it, then swap with me.
5: You mean to say you'll give us our own land back for whatever we stake here?
4: That's what I do.
3: Well, why can't you just give us the land without bother staking claims here?
4: Yeah. It's all got to be done legal, boys. You wouldn't want it any other way, would you?
5: Well, no.
4: I've got papers all made out. You can sign them now, then file your right to this land when we get to Greg's Corners. Well, step up, boys, one at a time, and I'll give you the mortgage as you sign the agreements.
0: He's almost through now, Greg.
6: That dirty schemer.
0: Hello, bring out Barton, Jack.
7: We get him.
0: Tell them it's time for the showdown. Come on, Greg. We'll tell your friend just where they stand.
6: Right.
0: Lem, Hank, here's your real friend.
8: Hey,
0: you too, Lefty. We want you in on this. Man, you've been tricked by that man named Watson.
5: Tricked? Tricked my eye. He gave us back our land.
0: Only because Lefty heard those two surveyors talking last night. Lefty was made to think the railroad was going to cross here instead of in Greg's Corner.
5: Now, you see here.
0: Watson wanted your land. It was Watson who hired Lefty to do everything he could do to harm you. And Watson bought the mortgages after he'd broken Greg. Now, Watson thinks the railroad is to cross here. So he's arranged a deal, his own, get this land, and you get off of it.
4: That's not true.
5: It's true as gospel.
0: I saw Lefty set fire to Greg's house. If you need more proof than that, compare his boots with the footprints near the woodshed where the fire got underway. As for you, Watson, meet two friends of mine, surveyors for the railroad.
9: I talked with your pal last night, Watson.
10: Yep, so did I. Now, if all your people are ready to leave here, we'll go back to Greg's Corners with you. That's where we have to check on that survey.
9: Maybe now that you own your farms, you can sell part of them at a neat figure.
4: What's a frame-up? I've been tricked. Wait. You men, give me back those mortgages.
3: Give them back. There's nothing doing.
0: It'd be a hard time proving you're a crook, Watson, so you'll miss a trip to jail. But I think you've paid in cash for the damage you did.
2: Boys, believe me, I never raised a hand against you.
5: We can see it now, Greg.
3: Greg, forgive me for hitting you. I never knew that
2: shucks,
3: you...
2: That's all right, ma'am.
11: Boys, pack up the wagons. Pack things for travel. We're all going back home.
3: And the first thing we got to do is show Greg we're sorry for what we thought by rebuilding his house.
2: Boys, just wait till Jane hears of this. This is the happiest day of my life. Say, where's that Lone Ranger? I've got to thank him.

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6: Wild Bill Hickok! Hi, you folks. Hold on your hats and gallop along with Guy Madison as Wild Bill Hickok and his pal Jingles, which is me, Andy Devine.
7: United States Marshal Wild Bill Hickok and his big deputy Jingles had many friends among the Indian tribes of the Old West, but it was one of these loyal friends who unwittingly led them down a trail of gun smoke and danger following the Thundercloud.

0: You know, Hickok, I think it's just about time you told me where we're going and why we're going there. You always say, saddle up, partner, and let's ride. Most of the time we're riding straight into trouble, and I don't even know where the trouble's about to start.
1: Well, maybe it's better that way, Jingles. You don't have to worry till you get there.
0: Now, Bill, I ain't no baby. I'm bigger than you are, even if I'm not quite as smart, and I want to know what we're getting into this time.
1: Maybe we're just out for a nice ride in the sunshine.
0: Fat chance of that. Last time we went for a ride and didn't get into trouble was when we rode over to Widow Ruggles' third wedding. That was a long time ago, because she's had four husbands since then.
1: Well, we're not going to a wedding this time, Jingles. We're supposed to find out why Chief Thundercloud's braves have suddenly gone on the warpath again.
0: Oh, Indian trouble, huh?
1: That's right. Two ranches burned and a wagon train attacked already this month. Each time the raiding party was led by the same chief.
0: Chief Thundercloud?
1: Must have been. They said he wore his red blanket and the war bonnet with the yellow feathers.
0: That's Thundercloud, all right. But what are we going to do about it, Bill?
1: I don't know yet. But we're going to meet Wild Bird down the trail here by that big oak tree.
0: Who's Wild Bird?
1: He's an old friend of mine, one of the wise men of the tribe.
0: Where'd he get that name?
1: I don't know, but he's a little different than most of the Indians. He thinks the way we do, seems to like a laugh once in a while.
0: Well, that's different, all right. Most of these Indians look like they just found out the sun was never going to come up again.
1: Hey, there's Wild Bird now on that pinto horse waiting for us.
0: Well, let's get down there and say howdy. I'll race you, Bill.
1: All right. Come on, Buckshot. Let's show them who's boss.
0: Jump, Joker! Someday you're gonna beat Buckshot. Maybe it'll be today.
1: You hear that, Buckshot? Move on, boy!
0: Come on, Joker! They're pulling away from us!
2: What's the matter, Jingles?
0: Nothing's the matter, doggone it, except Joker and I ain't running fast enough.
1: Oh, that's enough, Buckshot. Slow down, boy.
0: Okay, Joker. Well, they beat us again. Joker can run away from most horses, but he just can't stay up with Buckshot.
1: Don't you worry, Joker. If you were carrying somebody my size, I'll bet you could do it. Oh, Buckshot.
0: Joker. You know, I'll bet that's it. Joker's just carrying too much of a load.
1: Howdy there, Wild Bird. Thanks for coming out to meet us.
3: Big lawman, heap local. Run horses when nobody chase them.
0: No, we're not local. We were just having ourselves a little horse race.
1: You Indians do a lot of horse racing yourselves.
3: Not when somebody wait to shoot them.
0: What's the matter, Wild Bird? Somebody waiting to shoot you?
3: No, to shoot you.
0: To shoot us?
3: But he see Wild Bird. He no shoot.
0: I like that idea, no shoot. Most farmers just blaze away at us when we ain't looking for it.
1: Where is this bushwhacker, Wild Bird?
3: Do not turn around to look. But even now, he watches from big rock behind you.
0: What?
1: Careful, Jingles, don't look around.
0: But where is he? What's he doing?
3: He keep rifle pointed at you. What you do to him?
0: I don't even know who he is. How could I do anything to him?
1: That big rock is about 100 yards back, Jingles. I saw it as we rode by.
0: What are we going to do, Bill? Sit here on our horses making a perfect target for that Jasper with the rifle?
1: Nope. Let's go grab him and ask him what he wants.
3: Maybe he no want to kill you. When you move, then you find out.
0: That's finding out the hard way, if you ask me.
1: When I give the word, you wheel Joker around to the right, Jingles. I'll go to the left, and one of us will get a good clean shot at him.
0: Yeah, whichever one of us is still alive.
1: Move fast, and maybe he won't hit either one of us. You ready?
0: As ready as I'm ever going to be.
1: All right, now, get up, Buckshot!
0: Jump, Joker! Get me out of the line of fire! I see him! Get him, Bill! That dumped him off that rock. Move, Joker! Let's get that sidewinder and pull it!

0: Wild Bill Hickok and Jingles met their Indian friend, Wild Bird, at the big oak tree, but found themselves covered by a rifleman in hiding. As they wheeled their horses, the man in ambush fired, but Wild Bill dropped him with two quick shots.
1: He's getting up, Bill. You didn't hurt him very much.
2: I didn't try to, Jingles. I shot for his arm so he'd drop that rifle.
1: 100 yards from the back of a spinning horse using a 6-gun and you go for his arm?
2: Sure. What were you shooting for?
1: Well, I was sort of aiming northeast, hoping he was over that way. Well, and you got him so quick I never got to pull the trigger.
2: Well, he looks like he'll be able to answer a few questions, all right. Hold up. Oh, my God.
1: Joker. I'd like to hear the answers to a few questions myself.
2: Hold it right there, mister. We want to talk to you.
3: There ain't nothing I want to talk to you about.
1: Well, maybe there's something we want to talk to you about. Like, why'd you keep us covered with a rifle when we came riding down the trail?
2: And what was the idea of pulling the trigger on us just a minute ago?
3: That's my business, gents. Who do you think you are, lawmen or something?
1: That's exactly what we think. This here's Wild Bill Hickok, and I'm his deputy Jingles.
3: Hickok?
1: Yes, Hickok, and we ain't too happy about being bushwhacked.
3: Well, in that case, gents, I reckon I must have made a mistake.
1: You made a big mistake, mister.
3: Well, I saw that Injun down there waiting for somebody, and I figured that anybody who was friendly with him couldn't be up to no good.
2: You'd better change your mind about Indians, mister. I'd trust Wild Bird a lot farther than I would you.
1: Howdy, Wild Bird. Well, here's your bushwhacker.
4: Jim Rancherman from over 2 hills.
2: Rancher, huh? What kind of a rancher?
4: Big ranch. Big house. Big hat. No cows.
1: Oh, cattle man with no cattle, huh?
3: I figure what I do with my ranch is my business.
2: Sure it is. All we want to know is why you took a shot at it.
3: I told you. I saw you talking to this Injun, and I figured maybe you had something to do with the Indian raids that have been going on.
1: These raids hit you yet?
3: No, but they've hit all around me.
4: Raids no come your way, Blaine.
3: Don't you go butting into white man talk, you red maverick, you.
2: Take it easy, Blaine, if that's your name. Well, Bert here's a friend of mine.
3: I don't care. He's an Injun. I ain't taking any lip from him.
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3: You shut your mouth or I'll shut it for you.
2: Cut it out, Blaine.
3: Stay out of this, Hickok.
2: I said leave him alone.
3: Maybe I'd better settle you first.
2: Go right ahead if you can.
1: Well, that takes care of that.
4: Big rancher. Big talk. No fight.
1: Ain't much fighting any of them when they tangle with Wild Bill.
2: All right, Blaine, get on your horse and get out of here. And my advice to you is to stay away from the Indians. All of them.
3: All right, Hickok. I'm going. But since you're so free with your advice, I'll give you a little. Stay out of my business and stay off my ranch. Because if you come riding onto my property, you'll be carried off.
2: If I find out you're helping Chief Thundercloud and his braves to make war on the settlers, I'll be riding after you wherever you are.
3: Okay. If you like sleeping in a pine box, come ahead. Get up, boy. Get
1: up. He's about the meanest varmint I've met up with in a long time.
2: Yeah, and I'm afraid he'll give us more trouble before we're through with him, too. Well, come on, let's go, Jingles.
1: What's he got to do with these Indian raids, Wild Bird?
4: No can tell. But Blaine visit Chief Thundercloud many times. Chief give him Indian gold.
2: How do you know that?
4: Indian friends tell me.
2: Did they tell you why Thundercloud and his braves are raiding the settlers?
4: They say settlers plan to take all land of Thunderbird and his tribe. They say white man has told them so.
1: What white man told them that?
4: Who can say? Some white man has made talk with Thundercloud.
2: Well, we'll have to find out who that man is.
1: And I've got a good hunch where we're going to start looking.
2: Wild Bird, you see if you can talk to the Indians in Thundercloud's tribe. Tell them the white men aren't going to steal the land.
4: They no listen to me. They listen to their chief.
1: Then we've got to find the man whose land is Chief Thundercloud, huh, Bill?
2: That's right, partner. Come on, let's head for Blaine's ranch.
1: Just like Wild Bird said, Bill, a great big cattle ranch and no cattle in sight anywhere.
2: Blaine must have some other kind of business, huh, Jingles?
1: Yeah, bad business, I'll bet. How are we going to go about this, Bill? Just ride right on in and start looking around?
2: I'm afraid we wouldn't get very far that way. Blaine would start throwing lead before we even got near the house.
1: Then how do we find out what we want to know?
2: That little stream with all the trees along it runs right by the ranch house. We can tie our horses out of sight and sneak up at them place undercover.
1: But we still have to come out when we get there, and Blaine's going to be waiting for us with both guns loaded.
2: We'll worry about that when we get there. Swing over there in those trees, Jingles.
1: Get around there, Joker.
2: Easy, Buckshot, easy. Get in there, boy.
1: Cool down. Take it easy now, Joker. Hey, it's real pretty in here, Bill. And say, look at the trout swimming around in there.
2: We're after bigger fish than those trout, Jingles. All right, let's start moving.
1: Oh, Bill, now, couldn't I just catch half a dozen of them and fry them up for a little between-the-meal snack?
2: Not now. Come on.
1: Hey, wait a minute. I hear something.
2: Yeah, so do I. Sounds like engines.
1: Coming from over there by the ranch house.
2: Let's take a look.
1: Bill, it's a raiding party.
2: That's right, and I can see Chief Thundercloud in his red blanket and yellow feathers.
1: Yeah, maybe they're raiding Blaine's place.
2: No such luck. Hey, look, I can see Blaine talking to the chief. Now shaking hands with him.
1: Uh-oh, they're starting their horses, Bill. They're heading straight for us.
2: Get back in the trees and keep still.
1: Must be 40 of them, and they're really on the warpath.
2: They catch us here, they'll tie us to a stake and build a bonfire on us.
1: Then let's hide a little better, huh?
2: Yeah, and stop talking till they get past.
1: All right. I won't be able to get my hat back on till my hair stops standing on end.
2: That was a pretty wild-looking bunch of braves, all right.
1: Indians on the warpath scare me worse than anything, Bill. I just don't like them. No siree, Bob, sir.
2: Come on, let's get our horses.
1: But what about Blaine?
2: He'll have to wait. We got some riding to do, Jingles.
1: But where are we going? The two of us can't handle all those Indians.
2: I know it, but we can get some help. We're riding over to the fort to get a company of cavalry.
1: There's the fort, Bill, and the gate's wide open.
2: Ride right on into Colonel Wilson's office, Jingles.
1: I'll bet he'll be glad to know where Thundercloud is.
2: He should be. He's been chasing the old chief for months. Whoa, boy, whoa,
1: whoa, whoa, Joker, whoa.
5: Halt! Take your business.
1: We want to see Colonel Wilson.
5: Sorry, sir, but the colonel's left orders. He's not to be disturbed.
1: Well, he's going to be disturbed, orders or no orders.
2: Easy, Jingles.
6: What's going on out here? Well, Wild Bill and Jingles, I'm glad to see you.
1: You won't be so glad when you hear the news, Colonel.
6: What news?
2: Thundercloud's in the warpath again. He's got about 40 braves, all armed with new rifles, and they're heading south through Black Valley.
6: Armed with new rifles? I wonder where those came from.
1: I don't know, but there's going to be a lot of killing if they get a chance to use them.
7: Orderly, have the bugler sound assembly.
5: Yes, sir.
7: He'll get right after them, Bill. I'd like to stop Thundercloud once and for all.
2: If you don't mind, Jingles and I'd like to go along, Colonel.
1: Now, just a doggone minute. Maybe you'd like to go, but I wouldn't. Fighting Indians scares me silly.
2: What are you going to do, stay here all alone?
1: No, of course not. I'm going along, but I just want to go on record as saying I ain't happy about it. Not even a teensy-weensy little bit.
2: There's a raiding party, Colonel, circling around the Evans farm. Hey, there's Chief Thundercloud and that paint pony.
7: I'd sure like to have you for one of my scouts, Bill. You can see better than anyone in the troop.
1: Well, I can see a lot of Indians and horses, and they ain't having no picnic down there.
7: Well, we'll put a stop to that.
6: Get up, Buckshot!
1: Move along, Joker! Here comes trouble! Some of those shots are coming awful close.
2: Those Indians can shoot pretty well when they have good rifles.
1: Get on the saddle, Jingle. I'm staying as low as I can. We sure surprised those painted buzzards, Bill.
2: We sure did. That ought to take care of the race.
1: Bill, you're hit. Oh, Buckshot. Say something. Let me help you down out of the saddle. Bill, if them buzzards got you, they'd better look out. 'Cause the whole West won't be big enough to hold me and them Indians.

0: When Wild Bill Hickok and Jingles took part in a cavalry charge against the Indian raiders, Bill was hit by a rifle bullet. As Jingles stopped the horses, the charge swept on past them, and Bill slid out of the saddle into his partner's arms.
1: Bill, you gotta wake up, partner. Doggone it. I knew we shouldn't have come along for this fight. Bill, you're still alive anyhow. Now say something.
2: Howdy, partner.
1: Howdy yourself. You like to scared me out of 10 years' growth. Now, what's the idea of stopping a slug anyhow?
2: You didn't expect me to see it coming, did you?
1: No, but where'd they hit you, Bill?
2: Right here. Take a look.
1: Let me see.
2: How bad is it?
1: No, it's not bad at all, Bill. If you'd have been riding 3 inches to the right, we'd have to be looking for a new United States Marshal around here.
2: I guess I'll be around a while longer then. Feeling better every minute.
1: Now, don't start that business. You just lie right there till we get you back to the fort.
2: How's the fight going?
1: Oh, it's already gone. Soldiers caught most of the Indians, and they're chasing the rest of them clear back to the reservation.
2: That ought to stop those raids for a while.
1: Yeah, looky. Hey, they caught old Chief Thundercloud, too.
2: Where?
1: Bill Hickok, I told you to lie still. Here comes Colonel Wilson. He'll get some men to move you.
2: All right. I'll get patched up, and then we'll find out where those new rifles came from.
1: Well, we won't do no such thing till you get all healed up again.
3: Oh, there.
1: Howdy, Colonel.
3: How badly is he hurt, Jingles?
1: No, bad enough.
2: Not too bad, Colonel. Glad you broke up the Indian raid, though.
3: Thanks to you and Jingles, we've put a stop to that, Bill. And we found out where the Indians got their rifles and ammunition.
1: Where?
3: From a rancher. Name of Blaine.
2: That's just about what I figured.
1: It was one of them rifles that shot Bill, wasn't it?
3: That's right. But we'll take care of Blaine.
1: Oh, no, you won't. You get Bill back to the fort and patch him up. I'm going to take care of Blaine all by my great big self. Bill, you shouldn't have come along. You shouldn't be riding at all.
2: I can't let you go busting in there all alone.
1: But you're all bandaged up.
2: I feel pretty good. I don't want to get in any fist fights, but I can still shoot if I have to.
1: Oh, maybe we should have brought the cavalry with us after all. Hey!
2: That's Blaine. See him standing there on the front porch?
1: I see him all right.
2: You missed him, partner.
1: Wait till I get closer, I won't miss.
2: Now get rid of that gun of his before he hurts somebody.
1: You did it! That gun jumped right out of his hand, and look at him hanging onto his arm.
2: That hurts, Jingle. Well, but you...
1: Whoa, Joker, whoa.
4: All right, Hickok. I know why you're here, but you ain't taking me without a fight.
1: Bill ain't fighting with nobody for a while, but if you want a fight, I'm your man.
4: That's all right with me, you big buffoon.
1: Oh, I got a few punches I've been saving just for you, and that's for selling guns to the Indians. That's for the bullets. That's for lying to Chief Thundercloud. And here comes one for getting Bill shot with one of those rifles.
2: Nice going, partner. I guess we'll have to wait a while before he'll be able to ride back to the fort with us.
1: I got plenty of time, but let's haul him down by that little stream.
2: You want to throw some water in his face?
1: No, but while we're waiting for him to wake up, I'd like to try to catch a few of those trout for supper.

0: And now, here are the stars of Wild Bill Hickok, Guy Madison and Andy Devine.
1: That's our Wild Bill Hickok story for today. Andy, why don't you tell the folks what our story is for Monday?
2: Sure, Bill. It's all about how Jingles Toothache helps Wild Bill catch a dangerous killer. Don't miss the monstrous toothache.
1: So long, kids.
2: See you Monday.
0: Tell Dad and Mom about it, Wranglers. October is restaurant month. Time to eat out because a restaurant meal is a wonderful change. You'll like it, and so will Mom, because it